0: Fox continues to intrigue after reaching one of the sports summits. The 39-year-old has claimed the Open Championship at Royal Birkdale by a shot, joining Sir Bob Charles, Michael Campbell and Dame Lydia Ko as major champions from New Zealand. 26 seconds spanned the final putt of Fox's playing partner, Sam Burns, and his own birdie to win. His pace of play has piqued the interest of local media.
1: Ryan, this fast thing, do you do everything fast? Do you drive fast? Do you gulp your food?
2: I can't drive fast in New Zealand because we get too many speeding tickets. But yeah, I would say just my brain works fast.
0: And Sir Bob has also commended Fox on his feat 63 years after he triumphed at Royal Lytham St Anne's.
3: It's great for Ryan, of course, obviously, and it's great for the game of golf, particularly here in New Zealand. And I'm proud of what he did, what he achieved.
0: After 39 days and 104 matches across three countries, the Football World Cup winner has been crowned in New Jersey.
4: In 2026, the champions of the world are Spain!
0: Yes, the Spanish have lifted the trophy after a 1-0 extra time victory over Argentina. Spain dominated the match but needed 20 shots to find a winner in the 106th minute to substitute Ferran Torres. 6,000 kilometres away in the Atlantic near Madrid, the party is also underway. And all while Eli Just is reportedly on the move from Scottish side Motherwell to the second tier of English football to Swansea City. And New Zealand have beaten the West Indies by one wicket in the fourth one-day cricket international of their five-match rubber in Barbados. The Black Caps chased 189 and now have a 3-1 win in that five rubber. I'm Leslie Murdoch. That's News Talk ZB News and Sport. It is 5 past midday. Matt Heath and Tyler Adams are up next.
5: 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A perfect lawn in any weather.
6: A fine Monday on the cards in Christchurch. There was a bit of a frost to start, but well and truly cleared now. Some afternoon northeasterlies as we make our way to 12 degrees. A cold one again overnight. -1 will be the low. Then tomorrow's looking fine despite a frosty start. There will be a bit of passing high cloud northwesterlies and again a high of 12 degrees. Right now in the city, it's approaching 10 degrees. You're up to date with news, sport and weather on News Talk ZB.
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7: Council reform is happening. Good afternoon. Now looking at Brougham Street, you're going to hit traffic there from Spencer all the way through to Colombo. We've got a bit of traffic Linwood Avenue at Aldwins Road. Again, Hereford at Fitzgerald Avenue, again at Gloucester. Also Papanui, Heaton and Innes. 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Ivanka Zonich for Time Saver Traffic and Travel.
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8: Very good afternoon to you. Welcome into Monday's show. Great to have you with us and hope you had a fantastic weekend.
9: What a weekend. It's been sport for me. You got the All Blacks, mm-hmm. Fantastic at Eden Park.
8: What a win.
9: The All Blacks are back. The All Blacks we love. Same time you got the Warriors winning.
8: Mm-hmm.
9: Then I'm watching my beloved England in just a fantastic game of footy.
8: That was.
9: Just a goal bonanza.
8: Yep.
9: And England and France playing in the spirit of the game with gay abandon, I think is the term.
8: Yep.
9: 6-4. Mm. Then you've got Liam Lawson last night and Spa-Francorchamps. You've got Ryan Fox.
8: Oh.
9: How great.
8: Beautiful. Amazing.
9: Just plays the game the way it's supposed to be played.
8: Mm-hmm.
9: He's the everyman golf superstar.
8: He certainly is.
9: And then you've got the World Cup final this morning.
8: Go Spain. Go Spain.
9: I just feel like I've just been had my mind erased by sport. There's just been so much of it.
8: What an absolute weekend of it.
9: Yeah. Hey, yeah, speaking of which, Tyler, on Friday, I put out to the audience on 9292 that I was going to be presenting a quiz.
8: Yes.
9: At the All Blacks game at Eden Park. And I asked for questions around Ireland, right?
8: You did, yep.
9: And a bunch of questions that I could possibly ask for the quiz came through. But when it came to doing the quiz, what happened was they went to announce the quiz. Kerry Woodham was there.
8: Right.
9: She put up her hand and she jumped up and did the quiz.
8: Oh, she jumped in there?
9: Yeah. She did the quiz.
8: So, well, so, with no so, prep, so, she was ready to go.
9: She had prepped.
8: Okay,
9: she was ready. She put up her hand. Actually, what happened was they said, we're not going to do the quiz today, Matt, because we want to do this thing to announce a couple of wounders engagement, right?
8: Mm-hmm, yep.
9: And some other people's wedding anniversary.
8: Right, okay.
9: That's nice. Anyway, it doesn't matter. Mm. Upshot is Kerry got up and did a great job, did one question, and then they celebrated these people on stage. Well, I booed. But but anyway, the thing is that the quiz questions were left hanging, and I've got them here.
8: You didn't get to do them.
9: So I want to do them this hour on News Talk ZB.

0: And you forgot the cricket. You forgot the Black Caps.
1: Watching the Black Caps simultaneously with the World Cup, and that drop catch. Oh my goodness!
0: Good on you, Ronnie. Good on you. So, an amazing prize. So, this is called the Stadium Glamping Dome Stay at Eden Park. That's Stadium STAYDM. So, what's included? An elevated glamping dome overlooking Eden Park's hallowed turf, premium hotel, quality sheets and towels are luxurious.
1: I've stayed there before.
0: Have you?
1: It's really cool staying in the stadium, and this is beautiful. I mean, they're tents, but they're like staying in a hotel room.
0: Yeah, it looks incredible. Yeah. A luxurious...
1: Creepy at night when there's no one else there.
0: I bet it is. Queen-size bed, state-of-the-art Samsung appliances, free Wi-Fi, free parking. And this is cool, a rooftop walk experience for two people. Did you do that?
1: I've done that, yes.
0: Yeah.
1: Yeah, in the past. Not related to the glamping. So it's a great prize. So all you have to do to win this prize is answer the three questions that I was going to ask in this quiz.
0: Right, and we're going to do it over the show?
1: Actually, in an Inception self-sourcing moment, questions that were suggested by listeners.
0: So someone will. So if you text us through, you know the answer.
1: Yeah, there's a good chance.
0: Mm.
1: So we'll ask one now.
0: Yep.
1: One at 8:30 and one at the end, and you have to, the first person that texts through with three of them.
0: Okay.
1: Yeah.
0: Yep, perfect. 9292 is the text number.
1: Should we make it the 10th person that texts through to give people a chance, you know?
0: Yeah, okay. Let's say that. The 10th person through.
1: Okay, so there'll be three questions. One now, one at 8:30, one at the end. When you've got all three questions, text them through and you could win this fantastic stadium.
0: You lucky, lucky people.
1: Glamping at Eden Park.
0: All right. Here we go.
1: And look, the questions aren't hard.
0: Okay, well, let's go.
1: So here's question one. In which city did Ireland first beat the All Blacks? In which city did Ireland first beat the All Blacks? That's question one of three.
0: If you think you know, come on through 9292. But there's another two questions to come as the afternoon progresses. And that prize, again, it's worth $500, but a stay for two at the Stadium Glamping Experience in Eden Park. So that is fantastic. But more to come on that. Right to today's show after 1 o'clock. We want to have a chat about New Zealand First and their pledge to invest public money into new oil and gas exploration surveys, positioning the move as a way to strengthen our country's energy security and reduce our growing reliance on imported fuels. So Peters has argued that a lack of up-to-date seismic and geological data has discouraged investment in recent years, and that government-backed surveys would give energy companies the confidence to return and explore our potential reserves. He says New Zealand potentially has Norway-scale energy prospects in the rock beneath the seafloor, and that we have never had accurate survey data to actually prove that. But he gives the percentage that we have those sort of resources under the rock well above 90%.
1: Wow, because we know that, you know, Norway, what is it, 2.1 trillion American in its fund?
0: Mm.
1: Yeah,
0: they are the poster children for actually, you know, how to utilize this.
1: First question, why is it always a billion?
0: Mm. It's always got a B on it.
1: It's always a billion. Any new initiative is always a billion. But anyway, do you think spending $1 billion on oil and gas surveys a good spending of our money? And if we found what's being looked for, would you want us to go hard and get it out of the ground and use it and sell it? We'd love to hear your thoughts. 0800 80 10 80 after 1 o'clock.
0: Looking forward to that right now, though. It is 12 past 12.
2: The Hour. Politics.
0: And joining us once again is Newstalk ZB political reporter Ethan Griffiths. G'day, Ethan.
3: G'day, fellas. Happy Monday.
0: Happy Monday to you. So let's have a chat about New Zealand First. They, of course, had their annual conference over the weekend. How did it go?
3: Yeah, big flashy conference for New Zealand First, which some members of the party have called their biggest in years. Much of the focus of the weekend was hearing from the party's new candidates. Now, I have started calling the party a political refugee camp because it does feel a little bit like that sometimes. You've got former National MPs Alfred Nardo, Hariti Hipango, Michael Laws. You've got former Labour MP Stuart Nash, Shane Jones. We even heard that former Labour MP Reno Tadakatani has joined the party too, although isn't a candidate. And Dover Samuels, he's been around in New Zealand First for a while. Now, all of those candidates stuck the boot into their former parties. They all claimed they didn't leave their parties, the parties left them. Then there was Shane Jones having a crack at the Prime Minister, Chris Luxon. You no doubt would have seen the footage of the PM meeting Narendra Modi at the airport 2 weeks ago. Jones said Luxon should take off his knee pads, which Luxon called crass. But the highlight of the weekend was, of course, party leader Winston Peters. This also doubled as the party's official campaign launch. He rolled onto the stage with flashlights, even pyrotechnics, stood at the lectern, bashed Labour, the Greens and Te Pāti Māori, even had choice words for National and ACT as well. He lambasted what he calls the Pepsi and Coke pendulum swing. In other words, red or blue, nothing changes.

0: is what he's saying. But then came the policy, as you mentioned, $1 billion fund for a national subsurface development survey. In other words, an investigation to find just how much oil and gas we have in this country.
1: We will find those energy reserves, we'll extract them, and what we find, we'll use to make our country prosperous again.
0: Dig, baby, dig. They say it'll be funded through their big future fund, $100 billion that we'll have in it. So some big numbers being bandied around here, but Peter says this policy will be a game changer for New Zealand. Meanwhile, National stuck the boot in themselves. Here's how Chris Luxon responded to the policy with Mike this morning.
2: I think it's deeply ironic. I mean, New Zealand First, Labour and the Greens are the guys that killed oil and gas. Let's be honest about it. They stood up on stage with Jacinda Ardern and Megan Woods, and they killed it.
0: Now, putting aside the cost, you'd have to think it's probably not a bad idea to figure out what we've actually got, but I still think the biggest risk here is, of course, Labour. They say they would ban oil and gas exploration again. What billion-dollar exploration company wants to come here with a risk of a Labour government that would outlaw their industry? So, I don't know, it seems like it'll be another interesting debate over the course of the campaign.
3: Mm. And have you noticed that things are always $1 billion?
0: Yes, whenever nothing $1 billion can't fix. Yeah.
3: Crunch the numbers, billion.
4: 900 million just doesn't have the same ring to it, does it?
0: Nah, it doesn't.
4: But Ethan,
0: doesn't work.
4: So if Labour's Pepsi, I'm assuming, National's Coke, what does that make New Zealand First? Is that LNP maybe?
0: Yeah, potentially.
4: Mountain
0: I mean, that's the Kiwi one, LNP, so probably.
3: Well, you
0: probably
3: could argue that they are the ones that have been choosing Pepsi or Coke and then serving it, haven't they? They're the ones that have been serving the drinks. Let's face facts on this.
5: That's right.
0: That's true.
5: Yeah.
4: Hey, let's have a chat about National. So they will campaign on changing consent laws.
0: Yeah, it slipped under the radar a bit over the weekend, but National has a new election policy, another one in the law and order area. They want consent laws rewritten, basically so the law says there must be a yes rather than the absence of a no. Consent would have to be actively given. Now, most other countries define what consent is. Interestingly, New Zealand law defines what consent isn't, which means someone before the court for rape could theoretically claim that silence wasn't a no. Now, this is a pretty clear-cut policy from the Nats. It basically aligns New Zealand to many other countries, and the party's justice spokesman Paul Goldsmith says it's what we've been teaching young people for years.
6: It really reflects that what we've been teaching our kids now for a long time, which is to say before sex you need to have a clear yes, not just silence, so we want to change the law so that it reflects that as well.
0: But Labour is pretty hacked off with the timing of this. Their justice spokeswoman, Camilla Balich, says she drafted a similar bill, but says National decided not to support it this term. She claims National's making it a political issue, choosing to campaign on it instead of making the change now. Paul Goldsmith says, woo, you guys had 6 years in government and didn't do it either. He also says there should be a full policy process where people can make submissions. But regardless, you'd have to think, that this would be pretty supported over the political spectrum.
3: Yeah, that seems like a good one. Mm. That seems like a good universal one, that one. And the government's dishing out some money to keep a cement factory up and running, Ethan.
0: Yeah, this was announced by Finance Minister Nicola Willis this morning. The government will be making a one-off grant of $60 million to keep Golden Bay Cement alive. Of course, the factory up in Whangarei there. Now, Golden Bay, of course, owned by Fletcher Building, a massive, massive firm. They told the NZX this morning that the grant was a one-time response to an exceptional set of circumstances. Under the deal, the factory has to remain open until at least 2040 and invest at least $150 million. Or the Crown could claw back its support. Now, the first thought you could jump to here is corporate welfare, but Finance Minister Nicola Willis pushes back on that. She says the factory's vital to our economy. It's responsible for, and I didn't know this, 60% of all cement used in New Zealand is produced at this factory.
3: Wow.
0: If it closed, we'd be importing our cement, which Nicola Willis says would lead to greater carbon emissions and risks to supply chains. Willis says the government did its homework here. They investigated the risk of closure and deemed it a necessary spend. Of course, this announcement pretty fresh at the moment, so it will be interesting to hear the reaction to it from across the political spectrum this afternoon.
4: Very good. Ethan, thank you very much, mate. You have a great rest of the afternoon.
0: Thanks, guys.
3: Hey, just before we continue on, I just want to say that you can enter once you hear the three questions. So that was the first question I gave in the great stadium competition.
4: Yes.
3: There'll be two more. So there'll be one at 5:30 and one at the end. A lot of people are texting in the
4: first
3: one.
4: Thank you. That was my bad. I think I got a bit excited with how I introduced the instructions there. But good to see the buy-in. But just hold that answer in your head.
3: Yeah, so remember the first one, remember the second one, remember the third one, and then be the 10th person to text them in when we give the third question at the end of the hour, okay?
4: Yep, looking forward to that.
3: We've made it unnecessarily complex for you.
4: But it's a great prize nonetheless. Right, coming up next, we get the regional wrap with Jordan Dunn and yet another copper theft in Canterbury. We'll tell you more about that next, 19 past 12.
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4: News Talk ZB, it is 22 past 12 and time for the regional wrap with Jordan Dunn. Good to see you, Jordan.
22: G'day, guys.
4: So yet another copper theft in Canterbury.
22: Yeah, that's right. So police have recovered $200,000 worth of copper cable and arrested a man following a dramatic theft in Lincoln. So the alleged thief rammed a vehicle blocking his exit at a commercial property in the town and before abandoning his truck and stolen material on Lincoln-Rolleston Road and escaping by foot. However, the police dog was able to track him down. So the 53-year-old's been charged with several offences, including burglary, dangerous driving and intentional damage, and he's due in court today. This whole ordeal follows a similar crime in Auckland's Henderson overnight. And while earlier this year a man died in Christchurch while most likely trying to take copper from a power box in the red zone. And in other crime news which has just come in, the entire Christchurch chapter of the Comancheros gang has been convicted after a 7-month investigation. So Acting Detective Inspector Phil Sparks says this effectively ends the gang's presence in Christchurch and it weakens the whole influence over the South Island.
4: And to Wellington, it's been a nerve-wracking morning for football fans.
22: Yeah, so Spain are Football World Cup champions for a second time after defeating Argentina in the World Cup final in New Jersey. So the game ultimately went down to extra time, the final score being 1-0. So Tobias McIntosh has been with both Argentinian and Spanish football fans since early this morning. Now, Tobias, can you tell us where you've been and what the atmosphere's been like?
23: Well, the Spanish, they've shared a message and it's party like it's 3 a.m. in Barcelona. They're world champions after 16 years and the Spanish contingent here in Wellington have erupted. For some of the fans here at Gibbons Hotel, they say this means, well, absolutely everything to them and they're overwhelmingly emotional being so far away from home. One fan actually told me today felt like home in full voice with dozens of Spaniards singing, dancing and chanting all morning, kitted out with flags and shirts. The final whistle blew blue, and one person even fell to his knees as fans embraced in hugs and tears. Staff from the Spanish Embassy, well, they've actually turned up as well to shout a few rounds of beers as celebrations are set to continue deep into this afternoon. For others, though, heartbreak. Hundreds of Argentines have gathered at various cafes this morning, confident they'll see their heroes take it home again. But the atmosphere began to become bitterly silent as Spain began to dominate. But there can only be one, and Wellington's Spanish fiesta is showing no signs of letting up.
22: Thanks, Tobias. That's Tobias McIntosh with football fans in the capital.
3: It was quite a punishing game, wasn't it, for 106 minutes. Just Argentina not really doing anything, no shots on goal, Messi not really getting the ball, and Spain just looking inevitable. But that strike, absolutely phenomenal strike by Torres when it came in the 106th minute.
4: Yeah, incredible.
3: And then Argentina was like, oh, we might play the game.
4: Exactly. And to hold them off for another 30 minutes.
3: We might give it a go for a little bit.
4: But
3: what a fixture and what a World Cup.
4: Absolutely. And finally, weight loss drugs like Ozempic could be pushing the sport of bodybuilding into a new era, Jordan.
22: Yeah, so that's right. As we know, these drugs are intended for patients with type 2 diabetes, but have surged in popularity and availability, especially in recent years. So the World Anti-Doping Agency has now noted an alarming run of these medications among athletes and is actually tracking their patterns of use now. So now the co-director of the AUT Sport Research Institute, his name is Eric Helms, he says the drugs are used to reduce food noise while cutting and controlling post-competition weight gain. So he says the argument for banning them boils down to fairness and the spirit of the sport.
1: If you allow the introduction of a drug that allows performance to be achieved with less effort, you're essentially almost requiring athletes who don't want to take that drug to do so to feel that they're on a level playing field.
22: And Helms says the sport revolves around discipline, knowledge, training, and experience.
1: The idea of making that process easier to the point where it's not actually a challenge, not just enhancing the output that you get from it, is to many antithetical to the concept of natural bodybuilding.
22: Now, the World Anti-Doping Agency is also reportedly looking at banning slimming drugs before the 2028 Los Angeles Olympics.
4: Makes a lot of sense, I think. Certainly controversial in the world of sport. Jordan, thank you very much, mate. Great to see you.
22: Thanks, fellas.
4: You have a good afternoon. We'll see you back here soon. That is the regional wrap with Jordan Dunn. Coming up next, we'll get to some of your feedback coming through on the text machine. It is 26 past 12.
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4: Plenty of texts coming through on 9292.
3: On the subject that we're going to talk about after 1 o'clock, the natural subsurface energy survey that New Zealand First is proposing, $1 billion for that across a term. Tell Winstone says Ian. I think he means Winston. It isn't a lack of information that chased away investment in oil exploration. It was the decision by Ardern, Robinson and Peters overnight wiping out oil exploration and scaring away investors, says Ian. This says, hey, guy, wasn't it Peter's party, which along with Labor cancelled fossil fuel expectation in 2017? Question mark, question mark.
4: Mm-hmm.
3: This texter says New Zealand First is obviously epic.
4: Okay, right. Good on that texter. Okay. Keep them coming through on 9292 Epic. Do you agree? Tell us. We're going to be having that conversation after 1 o'clock. On the oil and gas exploration, $1 billion set aside by New Zealand First. Is that a good spend of $1 billion? Tell us your thoughts. Right, it is bang on 12:30. Coming up, the headlines. Then in the Rural Report, Jess is going to take us to the high country where nothing is wasted, apparently. Looking forward to that. It is bang on 12:30.
3: Nothing and no one is wasted.
4: Yeah, good.
0: Kia ora, this is James Daniels. My wife Diane and I have now downsized. We're in our new home in Elmbridge Mews. You know, elm like the tree, bridge like a bridge, and Mews like the all black case. And we truly couldn't be happier. We're next to the stream opposite Preston's Park, close to Burwood Hospital. There's no body corp, but it is a community of downsizers. All our neighbours are at least 45 years old, meaning Elmbridge Mews is a quiet and peaceful little enclave. 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And the best bit is, we have fee simple titles, which means we get the capital gain. Now, the two-bedroom, single-level, standalone houses with internal access garaging have just been released. 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
9: 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Rhetorical question? It's aligned with a massive Rugby League Grand Final weekend in Sydney! And the best part?

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2: With Your Ride, New Zealand's number one taxi app, download Your Ride today. Convictions for 29 people aged 18 to 55, including every Christchurch Comanchero gang member, after a seven-month police investigation into drug trafficking from Invercargill to Auckland. The government's thrown Fletcher Building's Golden Bay cement facility a multi-million dollar lifesaver. It keeps our only fully integrated cement manufacturing plant functioning to protect us from global supply disruptions. A Canterbury man has been arrested accused of stealing more than $200,000 worth of copper cable from a Lincoln business overnight. The country's largest sewage project, Watercare's $1.66 billion Central Interceptor wastewater tunnel, is officially open. And fog is still affecting flights at Auckland Airport, hanging around unusually late into the afternoon, although predicted to clear and be replaced by showers. Dozens of flights have been delayed or cancelled. Liam Napier on why the South African tour will further enhance Dave Rennie's All Blacks. Read the full column at nzherald.co.nz. Back to Matt Heath and Tyler Adams.
3: Thank you very much, Raylene. It is 27 to 1. Just before we get to Jess Davidson, a couple more texts coming through here. This one says, "G'day guys, good old Winston. How will this $1 billion fund be funded? Tax? So then they will spend $1 billion of that money looking for fuel that they'll make us pay tax on when we use it. They need better ideas." That's from Brian.
4: So they say it's from their future fund.
3: Yes.
4: So their future fund. We'll get more details on the future fund.
3: Absolutely, yeah. And this one says, again, along this line, wasn't it the Peters Party, along with Labour, cancelled the fossil fuels exploration in 2017? Why is he changing that now? That's from Baz. So keep those texts coming through on 9292, and we're going to be discussing that after 1 o'clock. Do you think this is a good policy from New Zealand First, spending $1 billion to scope out what our potential resources are when it comes to oil and gas?
4: This text says, why the hell aren't you talking about the environment with regards to this issue? Well, if you want to talk about the environment with regards to this issue, then feel free to ring us on 0800 8010 80 after 1.
3: Yep, we look forward to your thoughts then. Right now, though, it is 26 to 1.
1: The Rural Update with Farmlands. Rural never rests, and neither does Farmlands.
3: And back with us is Jess Davidson for thecountry.co.nz. Happy Monday, Jess.
5: Happy Monday, team, and it's another lines of those chats, isn't it, where environment versus making money, and it's very divisive, so I'm sure you get a few calls on that one.
4: Well, I think we will too, Jess.
3: Yeah, me too.
4: Yeah.
3: Looking forward to it.
4: take us, I feel like you're setting me up for a pun here. Take us to the high country where nothing gets wasted. Is this marijuana related?
5: No, surprisingly, I will bear that in mind next time there's a marijuana-related topic.
3: Yeah, you can use that next time.
4: Right, I'm seeing things that aren't there.
5: Okay. It probably says more about you than the topic. But, yeah, Cloudy Peak Station is a high country farm in the Mackenzie District of the South Island. Now, Mark Baines is a stock manager, and it's owned by Kane and Marie Murdoch. The farm has aimed to be full circle, so wants everything to end up back on farm in some way, shape or form, and wants to lead the way in value-adding agriculture. Now, all beef that's grown on the station is sent to their very own Cloudy Peaks Butchery in Timaru, and they sell the products there locally. Now, the stock manager's partner, Joe Bradford, has been looking at ways to maximise the product and wastage. So now they produce skincare products with beef tallow.
4: Yes.
5: Now, the fat not used from the butchery goes back to the station. And at the station, Joe and Mark and their children help make Hearth and Hide, which is a natural skincare range using the tallow from the beef. Now, consumers do care about traceability, and it gives them confidence in the full circle farming, so they know where it's coming from. And they do assure us that any fat that's not actually used in the tallow goes to their 9 dogs and is used in bird feeders as well. So beef tallow seems to be, I'm sure you guys are familiar with it, obviously, it's had a real resurgence in terms of skincare treatment, and it's highly moisturising. It's made from rendered beef fat, and it includes vitamins A, D, E and K, and it's great for sensitive skin and the likes of eczema and psoriasis. Now, I have used the centre type and the uncentred type. The uncensored type is okay if you want to go to bed smelling like beef minced beef or, you know.
4: I do.
3: Some people like it.
5: There are some products that are very, very natural. So the experts, though, insist don't go just getting some random fat from a beast and rub it on yourself. It can be very greasy and the beef can actually go rancid. So it's very, very important not to take things literally into your own hands. Use the treated beef tallow if you're looking to use it.
4: Jess, you don't need to convince me. I've been smearing beef tallow on my face ever since we did a topic on the radio show and someone rang up and talked about beef tallow, sent me some. And I smear that stuff on my face every day. It feels so good.
3: Yeah.
4: And I look amazing.
3: Does smell like a pie bakery in here, but, you know, I'm willing to put up with it. Well, I was just thinking, I mean, look, I know, Matt, you love your beef tallow, and it's almost like you're selling it on the side or something. But you too, Jess, I mean, you've gone down the rabbit hole. Have you guys been talking before this segment about beef tallow? Have you started a company together?
4: I'm about to launch Fat Beef's Beef Tallow.
3: All right.
4: No, well, Matt Heath's Fat Beef Tallow.
3: Yeah, that's better. Yeah, perfect. Number two.
5: I'm sure it'll sell itself, Matt. But the stuff that does smell natural, I'm sure people are into it. But honestly, it's like rolling yourself in a roast before you roll into bed.
3: Okay, that sounds lovely.
4: All right.
3: Good times.
4: Thank you so much for your time, Jess Davidson.
5: You're welcome.
3: We'll see you back here tomorrow. That is, of course, Jess Davidson from thecountry.co.nz. Up next, Anne Gibson, property editor for The Herald. She's going to have a chat about Fletcher's Golden Bay cement factory. It's been given a lifeline by the government. We'll tell you why next. It is 21 to 1.
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6: It is 18 to 1.
7: All right, so we've got the competition for the stadium. We are glamping at Eden Park.
6: Yep.
7: We were supposed to give the second question at 3:30, but we forgot. Amateur hour here.
6: So we're going to do it now.
7: It's the hour. It's the amateur hour.
6: It is.
7: So I'm going to give you the first question as well. So once you get all three questions, and we will remember to give the third one at the end of the show, text all three answers in, and you could win this stadium experience, staying over the night at Eden Park in the big glamping situation. All right. First question. In which city in 2016 did Ireland first beat the All Blacks? That's question one. Question two, how many years of playing the All Blacks did it take for Ireland to finally beat us? All right.
6: All right.
7: Okay,
6: there you
7: those
6: go.
7: Are the two questions.
6: And there'll be one more coming before the end of the hour. Right, it is 18 to 1, and in studio is Anne Gibson, property editor for The Herald. Nice to see you, Anne.
8: Kia ora.
6: So the government has given Fletcher's Golden Bay Cement a lifeline.
8: So Fletcher's made a big announcement to the NZX this morning, and they basically said that without the $60 million from the government, they might have to close the Portland Golden Bay cement plant near Whangarei. That was a big surprise to us. Sharp intake of breath, not expected by people at the Business Herald.
7: Wow. $60 million.
6: Yeah.
7: And why is this important, Anne?
8: Yeah, well, I don't know. I grew up on a farm in the 1960s in South Canterbury, and there were a thing called supplementary minimum prices. So we used to pay farmers money to farm. I thought the era of paying an industry to stay in business, because otherwise it'd go out of business, had sort of gone. So was this important? Important for a whole number of reasons. Plus, it was under Andrew Redding, Fletcher's has done really well, sold a whole lot of assets, and they're about to announce their full year result on August 19. So I was a bit taken aback by this. I would have called it a bailout.
7: It's a problem, though, isn't it? Because they make 60% of our cement, right?
8: They've got 60% of the New Zealand cement market.
7: Okay.
8: The other 40% is companies like Holcim, which import cement out of places like Vietnam and Japan. So what the funny thing is about this is they're getting hit with carbon credits by the government. So they need the government money to survive. You bring in cement from Vietnam and you don't pay carbon credits on that. And of course, Fletcher says that's unfair. And you can buy that argument too, right?
6: Yep.
7: That's hugely unfair.
6: Exactly. Anne, really nice to see you. Thank you very much for coming in. That is Anne Gibson's, property editor. Now time to talk entertainment and lifestyle with Beth Haviland. Nice to see you, Beth.
9: G'day.
6: So the FIFA World Cup final halftime show was a star-studded event.
9: Yeah, so this is the first time they've ever done one of those. So I think we were expecting something a bit like, you know, the Super Bowl halftime show, but it had a whole bunch of really high-profile headliners. So we had Madonna, Shakira, Justin Bieber, BTS, Coldplay's Chris Martin curated the whole thing, apparently. And it was expected to last for about 20 to 30 minutes, but just 11 of those minutes were the actual show. The rest of the time was, you know, setting up the stage and then packing it down so that the match could keep going afterwards. And it was delayed a little bit. But, yeah, mixed reviews. But I think overall people enjoyed it.
7: Dr. Teeth and the Electric Mayhem were awesome, I thought.
6: Yeah, that was cool.
7: Great to see Muppets there. Kermit was there. Miss Piggy was there. I could not believe it, though. The Count was also there.
6: He was.
7: And at that point, the Count was nothing, because it was nil-nil, so he didn't have anything to account. But it was great to see the Count.
6: Yeah,
7: Count von Count is his official name, I believe.
6: Is that right?
9: It's his full government name.
7: Yeah, I was pleased to see the Muppets there.
6: Yeah, great halftime show. Beth, thank you very much. Cheers. Nice to see you. That is Beth Haviland, entertainment and lifestyle reporter. Up next, sports news director Clay Wilson, and we've got to have a chat about Ryan Fox. It is 14 to 1.
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16: Morning, boys.
6: So Ryan Fox, amazing. He pulls it off. What an incredible golfer and what an incredible moment.
16: Shows how big a day it's been. I just said morning and it's 12:45 in the afternoon.
7: It feels like that.
16: Yeah, look, amazing moment that I don't think many of us saw coming. I thought what a better way to start it off than relive that moment. About 5:30 a.m. this morning, if I remember rightly, on my couch. But here's the moment that Ryan Fox sealed that amazing victory at the Open Championship.
17: It's what you dream of, a putt to win the Open.
18: He has it! Ryan Fox, Champion Golfer of the Year. He celebrates, and far away New Zealand celebrates with him.
16: Ain't that the truth? I mean, so many Kiwis on their couch this morning
7: yeah.
16: would have been doing that. I know I stood up and gave it the double fist pump. And, you know, this is to just obviously underscore how historic this is. Only the fourth ever Kiwi alongside Sir Bob Charles, of course, who did it at the Open in 1963, Dame Lydia Ko, and of course Michael Campbell at the US Open in 2005. You know, we often talk about punching above our weight. This yeah. is the epitome of punching above our weight. And Tyler, you just said off here, couldn't have happened to a nicer guy. And I think that is the,
7: yeah.
16: that is just, it encompasses, you know, we say things like that a lot, but it's so true in this scenario.
7: Yeah.
16: You know, Ryan Fox is just, I'm sure it comes across to people out there in the public, but even dealing with him
7: yeah.
16: And from a media sense, he is who he comes across as, a lovely bloke, a real hard worker, a late bloomer.
7: Yeah.
16: You know, someone who doesn't always look like or come across like a traditional golfer. But
7: rocking somewhat of a dad bod.
16: Yep. So it's just sensational. Yep. And this is going to be something we're going to be talking about for a few days to come, yep. I would say. Just an amazing morning
7: for New Zealand
16: sport and golf for New Zealand, of course, yeah. as well.
7: How good. And the Spanish will be also happy.
16: yeah, I saw a clip of I think some central square location in Madrid, and the music was pumping. So you can imagine what it's like there as well. Of course, Spain getting up over Argentina, and what was quite a tense final at times. They really dominated that game, didn't they?
7: Yeah.
16: And it did kind of look like it might head that way, given how tough Argentina's road has been to get to the final, how much they've had to go to. But Spain just looked on a footballing in a footballing sense, on another level to every other team. Conceded one goal in eight games, but of course had to go to extra time. Argentina had Enzo Fernandez sent off, and Spain finally made that one-man advantage pay in the second period of extra time and got the winner, their second World Cup title. But I think everyone can, not just the final, but the whole tournament itself, Spain very, very worthy winners of that tournament.
7: Yeah, you wonder from an American sports perspective, because, you know, they had the halftime in their, you know, Super Bowl-like, and, you know, the hydration breaks. But then you imagine a lot of Americans tuning into that and going, nil-nil at halftime, 106 minutes before a score. It might be hard for them to get their head around. But it did get very, very exciting at the end.
6: It did.
7: And I've got to say, the tournament's been fantastic. Those stadiums, the, you know, the 48 teams has led to just a lot more football, basically.
16: It has. I think a lot of people didn't have the biggest hopes for that, but it certainly has delivered. And like you say, the American stadiums, everything. It's been an awesome tournament and worthy winners, of course.
7: Speaking of stadiums, the Stay DM competition for a night glamping at Eden Park. The final question after the break.
6: Whoa, looking forward to that. It is 8-1.
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6: Right, here we go. Your chance to win this amazing prize, all thanks to Eden Park, a stadium glamping dome experience for two people, elevated glamping dome overlooking Eden Park's hallowed turf.
7: Yeah, I asked you for questions on Friday for my quiz that I was supposed to run at Eden Park on Saturday, but the quiz got cancelled, so I'm running the quiz here. And because we made a complete and utter cock-up of, of this competition across the hour.
6: Standard.
7: I was going to give one question at the start, one at half, and one at the end. Because we messed it up and didn't give the middle question at the right time, I'm going to give all three questions again. So 9292, the answer to all three of these questions, the 10th texter through, will win this amazing experience. Here they go. Question one, in which city in 2016 did Ireland first beat the All Blacks? Question two, how many years of playing the All Blacks did it take for Ireland to finally beat us? And the third question, such easy questions. 3 days before that Ireland, the Irish victory in Chicago, another team broke a more than 100-year win drought. Who was that team? Who was the other team that broke a drought in Chicago in that week? All right, those are the questions. 9292.
6: There you go. And the 10th person with the right answer, you are the winner of that stadium glamping dome stay experience, all thanks to Eden Park. If you are the winner, we will be in touch. But get your answers through right now. 9292. It is a doozy of a prize. Again, thanks to Eden Park. Right, coming up after 1 o'clock, we want to talk about New Zealand First's pledge to invest public money into new oil and gas exploration surveys. They've positioned the move as a way to strengthen our country's energy security and reduce our growing reliance on imported fuels. Winston Peters says New Zealand potentially held Norway-scale energy prospects in the rock beneath the seafloor that had never been properly surveyed, and he said the odds of us having a major commercial discovery were well above 90%.
7: So, 0800 80 10 80, do you think spending $1 billion on a national subsurface development survey is a good use of money? And if we found what we're looking for down there, would you want us to go hard and getting it out of the ground, using it ourselves, becoming independent, and then selling something overseas and becoming rich? What do you reckon?
6: Give us your thoughts. 0800 80 10 80 is that number to call. If you want to send a text, 9292 is that number. Really looking forward to this discussion. It is 4 minutes to one. New sport and weather is fast approaching. You're listening to Matt Heath and Tyler Adams on your Monday afternoon. You stay right here. We'll be back in a few minutes.
0: Look at you, hallelujah. I'm loving you, hallelujah. It's the World Cup, hallelujah. It's the World Cup, hallelujah.
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28: It's 1 o'clock. I'm Raylene Ramsey. Lockdown for more than 500,000 chickens as bird flu looms. We now have two detected cases of the H5N1 strain in wild birds, but none identified in poultry. Chicken and eggs remain safe to eat, and our largest egg supplier, Mainland Poultry, is keeping its free-range hens under cover. Chief Executive John Mackay says the farming style has more risk.
29: The birds are outside and they can have interaction with wild birds, and so one of the precautionary measures we've taken is to temporarily house those birds.
28: 29 people have been convicted after a 7-month police investigation, including every Christchurch Comanchero gang member. 2 years ago, officers uncovered drug trafficking from Invercargill to Auckland, and seized drugs, firearms, hundreds of thousands of dollars and almost $2 million in assets. Jamie Cunningham has more.
1: The offenders aged 18 to 55 have now been convicted on a range of drug-related charges. Acting Detective Inspector Phil Sparks says this effectively ends the gang's presence in Christchurch and has weakened their influence in the South Island.
28: Aloha homeowner woke today to find their home being ransacked by three people who have been arrested. Tobias McIntosh has more.
8: Police found a car parked at a Moweta address about 6 a.m. and took three people into custody accused of breaking in and stealing valuable items, including a car. Two men aged 45 and 35 and a 33-year-old woman will appear tomorrow charged with kidnapping and aggravated robbery.
28: The victim was unhurt and the stolen goods recovered. The Green Party's launched its energy policy planning, a state-owned power company. Kiwi Power would invest in renewable energy and focus on building reliable capacity, labelled firming, like hydro and biomass. Here's political reporter Troy Mattich.
9: Kiwi Power wouldn't deal directly with consumers, but big power companies would be required to provide it a portion of their firming capacity. That capacity would then be sold on to smaller players in the market at a fair and affordable price. The party says Kiwi Power would cost $980 million over 4 years and be funded through the super rich tax.
28: A victims advocate who spent 18 years fighting is delighted there's talk of reforming laws on sexual consent. National has announced if re-elected, it'll bring in legislation requiring consent to be actively given with a yes, not just the absence of a no. Labour and the Greens have been working on the same policy and had hoped to get a bipartisan law through Parliament by now. Advocate Kim McGregor says it's a shame it wasn't passed this political cycle.
10: I can only think that it wasn't made a priority and it may have been considered in the too hard basket still.
28: A Canterbury man's been charged with burglary, dangerous driving and intentional damage after more than $200,000 of copper cable was stolen from a Lincoln business overnight. Police say the 53-year-old attempted a dramatic escape, fleeing on foot, but was caught by a police dog squad. And fog restrictions have finally lifted at Auckland Airport after hanging around unusually late. It's caused multiple domestic delays and cancelled flights, including some main trunk services.
11: The News Talk ZB Sport. Spain are champions of the men's football world for a second time. Celebrations are in full swing after their 1-0 extra time victory over Argentina in the final in New Jersey. The winner didn't arrive until the 106th minute, despite Spain's dominance of the match, while Argentina also had Enzo Fernandez sent off for a second yellow card and added time in regulation. Speaking via a translator, Spanish manager Luis de la Fuente sums up the team's emotions.
13: Happiness must look, must feel like this, but also we feel pride, satisfaction, recognition to great people, great footballers that will go down in history.
11: All white Eli Just is reportedly on the move from Scottish side Motherwell to the second tier of English football. The 26-year-old, who scored three times for New Zealand at the World Cup, is expected to join compatriot Marco Stamenic at Swansea City. Football coverage with Nissan X-Trail up to 10 years warranty when servicing with Nissan. New Zealand's first major golf champion, Sir Bob Charles, is drawing parallels between Ryan Fox's one-stroke Open Championship title and his own. Sir Bob forced his 1963 tournament to a grueling 36-hole playoff with some composure on the 18th green, but he says Fox took it up a level.
14: I had to hold a four-footer to tie, and of course he held, what did he hold? It must have been a 10-footer to win. So, it's a good place to make a good-sized putt.
11: Michael Campbell and Dame Lydia Ko are the other Kiwis with majors to their names. Shane Van Gisbergen's up to third, two-thirds of the way through the latest NASCAR oval race in North Carolina. And storms and lightning in Nashville have delayed the start of the Music City Grand Prix, with three Kiwi drivers in the top eight on the IndyCar starting grid. I'm Dean McLaughlin. That's News Talk ZB News and Sport with Fisher Funds, New Zealand's most trusted KiwiSaver provider. It's 1:05. Matt Heath and Tyler Adams are next.
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12: Stay safe and drive to the conditions this winter. And along Brougham Street, just light to moderate flows in both directions between Barrington and Waltham Road. Rickerson Road, moderate to heavy patches both ways between Picton Ave and Matepo Street. It's flowing well on Papanui Road northbound, apart from moderate to heavy patches between Rugby Street and Heaton. Plan ahead, stay alert, slow down, drop back. A message from Selwyn Road Safety. That's time saver traffic.
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12: Weather Watch 24/7, the Met Service forecast. For Christchurch, for the rest of today, fine, with northeasterly breezes for a time this afternoon, dropping down to a low of minus one tonight. Tomorrow, mainly fine, but the chance of a shower from evening, with northwesterly breezes for a time in the afternoon and evening. Tomorrow's high, 12 degrees, a low of one tomorrow night. Wednesday, rain for a time in the morning, otherwise fine. Light winds through the day, then easterlies developing in the evening. Wednesday's high, 13. And Thursday, mainly fine with the chance of a shower until afternoon, northerlies developing in the morning at a high of 15.
5: The big stories, the big issues, the big trends, and everything in between. Matt Heath and Tyler Adams Afternoons, News Talk ZB.
6: A very good afternoon to you. Welcome into the show. It is 1:07. And can we just say quickly a congratulations to Stephen Leslie, who was the 10th texter through with the correct answers to your sports All Blacks quiz you mentioned last hour, Matt.
7: Yeah, that's right. And the answer to the questions were, in which city in 2016 did Ireland first beat the All Blacks? Of course, it was in Chicago, Soldier Field, 40-29. 5th of November 2016, how many years of playing the All Blacks did it take for Ireland to finally beat us? It was 111 years. They first played each other in Dublin in 1905. And the answer to the third question, 3 days before that Ireland win, another Chicago, in Chicago, another team broke a more than 100-year win drought. And that was, of course, the Chicago Cubs won the World Series for the first time since 1908, beating Cleveland in Game 7 and breaking the famous curse of the Billy Goat.
6: You beauty. So congratulations, Stephen. That voucher for the stadium glamping experience will be coming your way. And thank you to everybody else who played. A lot of people texting through, so really enjoyed that. Right, let's get into our topic this hour. So New Zealand First has pledged to invest public money into new oil and gas exploration surveys, positioning the move as a way to strengthen our country's energy security and reduce our growing reliance on imported fuels. The policy was led by the leader Winston Peters, and here's what he had to say.
15: We say New Zealand was one of the great potentials in the world to have ownership of our supply of oil and natural gas. We've got that potential. New Zealand potentially holds Norway-scale energy prospects in our offshore basins, and that potential has never been accurately surveyed or characterised with modern tools. If we identify those reserves in our basins, we'll have the ability to utilise the natural resources we have to make our country secure, prosperous, and to build real resilience. We can no longer ignore this potential in our deep sea basins. This is about future-proofing New Zealand in a world of uncertainty. This is about making the investment now to build fuel security and fuel resilience for New Zealand's future. We can't afford to wait any longer. New Zealand First will be campaigning on an initial investment of $1 billion

0: Well above 90%, that's the quote, and the country could no longer ignore that potential.
1: Yeah, well, if you look at the potential, you know, if you talk about Norway, in their government pension fund, they've currently got $2.3 trillion.
0: Mm.
1: We could do with $2.3 trillion.
0: We'll take that.
1: I think that started probably, you know, 36 years ago they started it. So there's definitely, you know, there's definitely money to be made in oil and gas.
0: There is, absolutely.
1: And also the argument would be as well, you know, we've seen what's happened in with the supply and with the Iranian situation.
0: Energy security.
1: Yeah.
0: There's been a lot of talk about that. So what do you say? 0800 80 10 80. Is this a sensible policy from New Zealand First? And would that be a good use of $1 billion? Tell us your thoughts. 9292 is the text as well.
1: And if it's all true what he says, that we have all these reserves and they're findable with this $1 billion survey, you know, would you want us to go hard and get it out of the ground?
0: Yeah.
1: And use it.
0: Mm.
1: And sell it.
0: That all sounds pretty good way you said it.
1: Of course, this is also geothermal
0: mm-hmm.
1: as part of the survey.
0: Yeah.
1: There's lots of stuff under the ground that we could potentially use. 0800 80 10 80. What do you reckon?
0: 9292 is the text. It is 11 past one. Back very shortly.
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5: It is 14 past one, so New Zealand First has pledged to invest $1 billion into new oil and gas exploration surveys. Leader Winston Peters argued that a lack of up-to-date seismic and geological data has discouraged investment in recent years, and that a government-backed survey would give energy companies the confidence to return and explore our potential reserves. So what do you say about this particular policy? $1 billion for new surveys to see what they've got. Is that a good policy in your view? 0800 80 1080. And do you agree with Winston Peters that we need to up our energy resilience in that regard in the long term?
6: This text says, am I going crazy? Have you not heard about climate change? The world is heating up. We can't get insurance because of what is happening. Why would we want to accelerate that by pulling more filthy oil out of the ground? I have not heard anyone mention this side of the argument. What is wrong with everyone, says this texter. But this texter says drill, baby, drill.
5: So two extremes there.
6: So where do you sit?
5: Yeah.

0: That's probably the polar. Two poles of the argument. Great idea if there is plenty of oil. Imagine the taxes down by 20% and hospital and roads done.
1: Keep those texts coming through on 9292. This one says, I'm all for the New Zealand government owning an oil or gas field as Norway own theirs. However, I think we're too late and too broke. The exploration is the cheap bit. We can't even complete roads of national significance. By the time we get money to build, the world will have moved on.
0: A lot of people are texting this. You know, wasn't it Winston Peters and New Zealand First who, along with Labour, cancelled fossil fuel exploration in 2017? Mm-hmm. Why is he changing that now? So in that press conference, Winston Peters answered that accusation.
1: Mm-hmm.
0: But as you might have heard in the Ryan Bridge promo during the break, the other big question is you spend $1 billion and then Labour comes along and with the Greens coalition and they'll cancel it.
1: Mm.
0: So you could spend $1 billion, but unless you have the certainty to tell people that are coming in to actually drill it, then you know that it's not just going to be cancelled. Then you know,
1: got to get cross-party support.
0: Yeah, they're not going to spend a lot of money if they don't have that certainty, are they?
1: Yeah, is that the big hurdle in your view? 0800 80 1080 is that number to call, and if you want to send a text, 9292 is that number.
0: This text says, big oil find would be a disaster for New Zealand. It would make us a target for the US empire to make an excuse to come in and steal our resources.
1: Okay.
0: No one wants to see Christopher Luxon hooded, shackled and thrown in an American military gulag.
1: Right, okay. I can't quite see that happening, but
0: there's a variety of opinions out there.
1: There certainly is. Alan, what's your view on this?
2: Yeah, Matt and Tyler. $1 billion would be better spent in going after what we know and where it is. Because when it was shut down, right at that very same month, Z Energy struck a oil field off Taranaki, just inside our 200 economic zone, which was exportable. They said it was a fully commercial field. So why not go straight there and drop on it? It's already been found, and we'll have a return straight away. Then you could channel some money into more exploration. But we know where there are oil fields around. There's one off Gisborne, but it was in a mud sediment. It was too hard to drill for over 40 years ago, but with modern technology, we could probably achieve it now.
0: What do you think about the wider problem is whether we've found stuff, we know what it is, so let's just say we've found stuff. Do you think big companies from overseas, because we aren't going to be able to do it ourselves, right? So we're going to have overseas partners to invest. Do you think that they would be willing to take that risk, knowing that that Labour has said that they'll ban?
2: Labour would be an absolute idiot to ban it once you start drilling for it and you know it's there. It is money coming out of the ground. And if they ban it just on blinking for the hell of it, they need one hell of a kick in the arse.
1: You don't think they would, though, Alan? You know, I'm not being disparaging to Labour here, but they did it in 2017, and now it feels like they are that party of ideological thinking when it comes to sustainable energy. That's their big push. So do you not think there is a real possibility that not just Labour, but a left-leaning government coalition could reverse it?
2: But then Labour didn't realise when they banned it that inert gas came from fossil fuel. And inert gas is used in hospitals, medical centres, and the very thing they want to go for, it's used in electricity to keep things, moisture out of them. So in all these solar panels, electrical panels, inert gas is used, and it comes from oil. So there are many other uses for it. It'll help us achieve it. If they don't look at that, they think we'll ban this, and we'll do well. Well, we won't. It's just a matter of using everything in the right mix. And here's a golden apple sitting out there in the ocean that we could tap in and use. Every country they hold up and say is doing well, we should be doing what they're doing, they have all tapped into their reserves to get them to where they are today.
0: I always think that's interesting when people... I agree with you, Alan. It's always interesting when people tout Norway. And they say, we should be more like Norway. Look how well Norway's doing.
2: Yeah, they use oil.
0: They never mention the oil or the eating of the whales. Mm.
1: They love a whale.
0: They always sort of gloss over that.
1: Yeah.
0: The whale sandwiches and the oil they don't really mention.
1: Alan, thank you very much for your call. Really appreciate it. So do you agree with Alan? Do you think there are already oil fields out there that have been discovered that we could tap into? But the other question is, can we control the investment when it comes to tapping into this resource? Granted, this is an early proposal, early policy, and Winston Peters did say it could take up to 6 years to map out what we've actually got in terms of resource. But there's always been concern that once we know what's out there, we need to have the international investment to come in and set up the infrastructure, and we've got to do deals with them to make sure it's profitable for them to come in and do that. So then that raises the question, what's our dividend? How much ownership do we actually get at the end of the day? And you look at Norway, I think you looked up and you did some research on Norway, it's about 67% ownership of the infrastructure when it comes to their minerals, right?
0: Yeah, well, they own they've got a kind of complicated situation that was put in, a long time ago. But yeah, they make a huge amount of the, you know, they take, like, I mean, a royalty above 50% is what Winston Peters is looking at.
1: Mm.
0: And so that brings the question in, right? So if you're asking for a royalty of 50%, and you've also got the spectre of Labor just cancelling it, if they get into power, then does that become too much risk and not enough reward for major companies to get involved?
1: Yeah, interesting question. What do you say? 0800 80 1080 is the number to call. It is 21 past 1.
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12: The sporting highlight of the year in the early hours of this morning is Ryan Fox won the Open at the Royal Birkdale. Marcus Wheelhouse is his coach. Did it all change with the 62?
13: I guess it did. There was a goal, for this year to get into contention, for a major. So the 62 got, brought us that. To win golf tournaments is so hard. And so, even in that position this morning when we were warming up and everything else, was just a matter of trying to just keep things normal, as much as we could. We always knew it was going to get abnormal out on the golf course, but it's an open, right? So,
12: yeah.
13: It's crazy.
11: Back tomorrow at 6 a.m, the Mike Hosking Breakfast with Defender Trophy, News Talk ZB.
1: It is 24 past one, and we are talking about New Zealand First, who's pledged to invest $1 billion into new oil and gas exploration surveys. So what do you say? Is this a good policy? Is this sensible in terms of improving our energy resilience and in terms of growing our economy if we find resources that are valuable?
0: If you wanted to, future-proof it so Labor wouldn't just ban it, you'd have to get it up running pretty quickly, which I think would be hard to do. I think 6 years would probably be the fastest you could possibly do it.
1: Mm.
0: And such that them cutting it down would be a huge cost to the government. Mm. Because if you look at New Zealand's, you know, gin tailors, right? And the ones the government owns 51%. So that brings in $526 million a year revenue to the government in dividends, right?
1: Yes.
0: And that's why both sides of the house are unwilling to do what some argue needs to be done around that energy generation and retailing in New Zealand, because if you do anything about it, you have to give up that $526 million a year, and so you have to find it somewhere else.
1: Yeah, it's a lot of money to find.
0: So they never make a decision around that.
1: Yes.
0: They never want to wipe that out, and that'll be the same situation, right?
1: Yeah.
0: If you got it going, and there was enough money coming in that the government was dependent on it for its projects. Mm. Then it stays.
1: Yeah, shoehorns them in, doesn't it? Well, what do you say, though? 0800 80 10 80 is the number to call, and 9292 is the text number.
0: This text says, Peter is an unashamed hypocrite. He was part of the government that stopped mining and also closed the Marsden Point refinery. This has made prospective developers wary. If we find viable oil and gas fields, where we will refine it? And at what cost, says Charlie? Yeah, well, there was a question put to Winston Peters yesterday on the previous government's canning of exploration and his involvement in it, and here's how it went down.
14: The National, Simeon Brown, click out the gates with some criticism on your policy, saying the policy's peanuts compared to the mistake of banning oil and gas, which New Zealand First is partially responsible
15: for. That's totally untrue. The announcement was made without any consultation with Shane Jones and I, and that's why at the time when it happened in New Plymouth, Shane went like that and you all saw it. Remember that?
14: Simeon Brown.
15: We weren't consulted. Now tell Simeon, back seat in the what do you call those seats in the back for little kids?
14: Booster seat.
15: Yeah, well, booster seat comments are not going to change what's going to happen in the future with New Zealand politics. Booster.
0: The reporter doesn't want to say it. Booster seat.
1: Gave
0: what
1: him
0: you,
1: the answer.
0: What are you trying to get there?
1: Yeah.
0: So I think I watched this yesterday, and I need to watch it again to remember exactly what facial expression Shane Jones apparently made at that announcement.
1: Yeah.
0: I think it might have been two hands over the eyes.
1: Pikachu surprise face.
0: But making putting two hands over the eyes is different from massively pushing back.
1: That's right.
0: On it, right?
1: Yeah, yeah. What do you say, though? 0800 80 10 80 is the number to call. G'day, James.
16: G'day, mate. 90%. I think Winston's a little bit shafty there. I think it's 100%. He knows there's oil fields there. It's called the Great Southern Basin. And they talked about that in the Norm Kirk days. And I think Prime Minister Kirk, he wanted to open up, but I think the Americans were against it. And, of course, he got his life cut short. But if you want to read it, have a look in the Opal files, which they opened up a few years ago, which was closed for some time. So, yeah, definitely.
0: So you think if they do this survey, this $1 billion survey, it's 100% chance that they'll find something worth pulling out of the ground?
16: He knows it's there. Mm, Winston's
0: right.
16: Been around for years. But, you know, these people worried about oil and gas, all the filth of that. These are probably the same people which are promoting AI data centres, which are far more detrimental for the environment with the, you know, the water and electricity usage, and, you know, they're terrible on the environment.
0: So what do you say to this texter from Peter? He says, we need to progress this country. It's not rocket science. What oil generates, countries have done in the past. We don't have nuclear here in New Zealand and not likely to have in the foreseeable future. This was the wrong text I'm reading out. The text I was reading out was basically saying, here it is, sorry. This is from Georgie. We need power now. Spend money on something not environmentally friendly that far in the future is foolish. Something cleaner is available right now. What do you say to that?
16: Well, is petrol and gas, is it actually dirty? I think, you know, what they're saying about, you know, CO2 emissions in the air, which trees gobble up and make oxygen, these people need to do their basic sciences. And New Zealand's, you know, emissions in the world stats is minuscule. So, you know, these people need to learn their science. We're not polluting the earth at all.
0: The interesting thing, of course, is that we are still using huge amounts of fossil fuels, but we're just importing them, right? And it's currently up at over 70% of all the energy generated in New Zealand is from fossil fuels. So you kind of a situation where whether you think it's good or bad, We're still using it. It's just a question of whether we use our own or we import it, really.
1: James, well, we just lost James there, but thank you very much for your phone calls.
0: He was just taken out by, I don't know.
1: Big anti-oil?
0: Yeah. big climate change.
1: Yeah, 0800 80 10 80 is the number to call. What do you say on this particular policy? Is it going to be? Is it going to work? And is it the right strategy to build on energy resilience in New Zealand? 9292 is the text.
0: I'll just read that text that I was reading, the wrong text, but to be fair, I'll read out the text that I butchered before. We need to progress this country, says Peter. It's not rocket science. We don't have nuclear here in New Zealand and not likely to have in the foreseeable future. Of course, you can with international companies. It's called shareholding. Why ask? Peter, there you go.
1: Okay.
0: I still don't understand it.
1: good to read it out, though.
0: Yeah, it's good to get it out, and you wrote it.
1: Yep.
0: But maybe send it back and, you know, for send back the version for dummies.
1: That would be helpful. Right, it is bang on 1:30. We've got the headlines coming up. Then after that, we're going to have a chat with John Carnegie. He's the CEO of Energy Resources Aotearoa. They're heavily involved in the oil and exploration industry. So we'll ask him how good this policy is and what the potential fishhooks may be. That is coming up next. It is 2:29.
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28: 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Every Christchurch Comanchero gang member has now been convicted, numbering among 29 people convicted after a seven-month police investigation into drug trafficking from Invercargill to Auckland. Two men and one woman have been arrested after a homeowner in Lower Hutts Moera woke as their home was being ransacked about 6 this morning, with no one hurt and the stolen goods recovered. The three are charged with kidnapping and aggravated robbery. Fire and Emergency is investigating a large fire yesterday that badly damaged an office block and nearby home at Napier's Waipatiki Beach Holiday Park. Staff recruitment begins today for the 2026 general election, with full-time, part-time and casual jobs ranging from greeting voters, issuing votes, logistical support and office admin. How to tell if you're in perimenopause and when to get help. 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Now back to Matt Heath and Tyler Adams.
1: Thank you very much, Raylene. So as we've been discussing, New Zealand First has pledged $1 billion of public money into new oil and gas exploration surveys. They say it will position us as a way to strengthen the country's energy security and boost our economy. Joining us now is John Carnegie. He's the CEO of Energy Resources Aotearoa. G'day, John.
2: Yeah, hi, good afternoon.
0: John, what are the chances this $1 billion survey would find major reserves?
2: Well, let's just say that comments from Labor's energy spokesperson about the lack of gas out there are surprising, least of all because she was confidently talking about the potential trillions of cubic metres of gas in the Bark field off Canterbury back in 2018. So look, you know, claims of there not being any gas, frankly, they're hard to reconcile with the 6 petroleum permit applications that have been publicly notified since the new permit process resumed.
0: What are the areas that are most likely to, you know, reveal, you know, get results, you know, in the survey? Whereabouts are we looking, really?
2: Well, look, we've got any number of prospective petroleum basins, including lightly explored and frontier areas in, for example, Northland, Canterbury, the East Coast and the Great South Basin. The challenge that New Zealand First has locked on to is that there isn't enough modern seismic and other geophysical data to properly assess the potential in many of those areas.
1: Is that enough to give international investors the confidence to come back? The fact that if this policy gets across the line, the New Zealand government's fronting up that $1 billion for the survey, is that enough to get them back at the table?
2: Well, that's certainly the intention. You know, it could help bring international exploration investment back to New Zealand, basically by giving companies better information about the opportunities available here. And so, you know, survey data is an important first step because companies need evidence before committing substantial capital to further exploration. And as I said, you know, the 6 petroleum permit applications that have been notified under the new process actually show that there is already commercial interest in assessing New Zealand's potential.
0: There seems to be 2 pretty large risks, though. Firstly, a left-leaning government cancelling it all, banning it all, and secondly, the 50% royalty rate, as New Zealand First is suggesting. I mean, is that realistic that people would invest knowing that it might be cancelled and also 50% royalty rate, making it hard for companies to make a return on the investment?
2: Yeah, well, look, frankly, the biggest hurdle is whether companies can trust the policy settings to last beyond one term of government. You know, these projects are capital hungry, and they can take between 5 and 15 years to kind of move from offshore exploration to production. And investors need confidence that permits issued and investments made under one government won't be undermined by the next. Mm. But I think the key point is, look, if they succeed, New Zealand gains domestic energy production, which we are desperately short of energy, along with employment, investment, royalty payments, and tax revenue. So, look, I find it a bit hard to argue that it's not a prize worth pursuing. And, you know, it's a win-win for New Zealand. Look, in terms of the royalty rates, you know, we'd need to assess its potential impact. But, you know, it's important that we pull all the levers here in New Zealand to attract the international investors back.
0: So Winston Peters was talking about advanced modern surveying methods. Does this mean that everyone is going to be finding reserves globally? Is there just going to be a flurry of findings with the new technology that's available?
2: Well, I mean, look, you know, there are different and unique characteristics to every basin around the world. So, you know, I'm not sure that holds. But what we do know here is that we need new data and more data to provide the platform on which subsequent investments can be made.
0: Mm. Is the 6-year time frame to getting what's found out of the ground a reasonable time frame, do you think, John?
2: Look, I mean, again, there's no set time frame from, you know, you hear all sorts of numbers bandied around about, you know, it's going to take 20 years or it's going to take 15 from discovery to production. But honestly, look, each field is unique. And given the particularly unique factor about New Zealand is that we're a closed domestic-only gas market. So all of the gas we produce comes onshore. And so a lot of the production timeframes are actually tied up with New Zealand's economic performance. If there's demand for gas, it'll be brought to market quicker. And I think at the moment we're well short of meeting gas needs. And so I would expect new discoveries to come to market very quickly.
1: Just finally, John, where are we sitting on the international stage when it comes to our regulations and how welcoming we are to investment in this arena? With the reversal of the oil and gas ban by National, and you mentioned there's been some expressions of interest, but are we still lagging? Are we still incredibly strict when it comes to regulations and in allowing these guys to come in if the investment is going to work?
2: Oh, well, that's a really interesting question. In fact, one of the things I'm hearing increasingly is that we are highly competitive when compared to the likes of Australia with the introduction of policies they've had in Australia. So people are now looking from Australia across the ditch to New Zealand. So, you know, our settings are beginning to benefit the sector. The thing is, you know, we always need to ensure that they are set in a way that will encourage the investment that we need here in New Zealand.
1: Mm. John, thank you very much for your time. Really good to get your expertise, and you have a great afternoon.
2: Yep, thank you.
1: That is John Carnegie, the CEO of Energy Resources Aotearoa. So what have you got to say after hearing John's point of view there? 0800 80 1080. It is 18 to 2.
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1: 16-2, New Zealand First wants to spend $1 billion over roughly 6 years mapping out what our potential resources are when it comes to oil and gas. Is that a good policy? Do you think that would lead to energy resilience and an economic boom for New Zealand, or do you see some fish hooks? Chris, what's your view?
10: Yeah, g'day, guys. I think the political risk is huge. And the big operators from offshore, they're going to be pretty concerned about that because, you know, there's quite a percentage, unfortunately, in our country who are NIMBYs, and they don't want these sort of things. But the facts are that globally consumption of oil is up. It's about 100 million barrels a day. And it's no sign of stopping. People got to realise it just doesn't go into a car. You know, you can buy all the electric cars you like. It's not going to stop the consumption of oil because it's in just about everything. From pharmaceuticals to plastic to the tyres on your EV and all those things. So it's not going away. I think as a country, if you're blessed with resources, you should be using them, responsibly, but you should be using them, and there's no reason why we shouldn't.
0: But can you convince that if Labor and Greens get back in, can you convince them of that? Because they seem to be a long way away from agreeing with that, Chris. And I do agree that the debate always ends up talking about petrol. And forgetting all the products that, I mean, you can't even imagine what the world would be like if we weren't using fossil fuels in a number of ways. Mm. But do you think you'd ever be able to convince, you and other people would ever be able to convince the Greens and Labor of that?
10: It'd be tough because there's just so much hypocrisy they have. I mean, look at wind turbines. I'll just give you one example. Anyone who wants to look at wind generation turbines, go and have a look and see how much one turbine uses of oil, because those things go round and round and they use oil. I could tell you how much, but I'm not going to. People should go and have a look and see how much oil they use.
0: Mm. We do have these climate commitments, right? And National seems to be supporting these climate commitments, maybe less so, but the net zero thing still seems to be widely popular when it comes to a large amount of our leaders. So how does that work? So, you know, if we're gonna stick to those commitments, but then we start pulling oil out of the ground, you know, how do you get around that? But at the same time, would you have to pull out of Paris, basically, is what I'm saying.
10: Well, you know, it goes back to the hypocrisy. You know, we will take oil from other countries and let them have the issue, and we'll take coal. I mean, have you seen the amount of coal we've got stockpiled down at Huntly? It's unbelievable. It's like Mount Everest they got down there. Mm. We've got coal in New Zealand, but they weren't allowed to get it from there. We got it from India. We got it from Indonesia. We got it from everywhere. So we're happy for other countries to do it, but we're not happy for us to do it.
0: Mm. So would you support that? Would you support, if we're going to be surveying for fossil fuels, then, you know, we know where coal is. Would you support firing up coal mining, you know, to historic levels again in New Zealand, Chris?
10: Not necessarily so, unless we're going to be using it. I mean, we've imported hundreds of thousands, if not millions of tons of it. You know, the stockpile at Huntly is off the planet. Just in case we need to use it. If we need to use it ourselves, I wouldn't be for, you know, coal mining to export it. But, you know, we're happy to take it from other countries and allow them to do all of the pollution, but we don't want to do it here. I just don't get that.
1: Mm. Chris, thank you very much for your call. I mean, it keeps coming back to, as you mentioned, that agreement, cross-party agreement. And they did it with the National Infrastructure Strategy, that 50-year that they finally got across the line after God knows how many decades. But how long would it take to get the Green Party, Labour and anybody else into, let's say it's 20 years. 20 years, that gives some confidence to anybody who comes in. We find a substantial major commercial resource within our economic zone, and you say 20 years to do what you can. I mean, is that feasible? I just don't see it.
0: Well, this text says, would Labor really ban it again? Two reasons why I don't think so. One, they will grab any money source if they get into power. Two, I think it was an Ardern ideology, captain's call, as she said. I'm not sure the rest of the party truly supported it, but knew to keep quiet. We are still paying for those captain calls in so many areas today, and this will likely frame the election results this time around also. But I'm pretty sure that Chris Hipkins has said that they'll immediately ban. Reban.
1: I have heard that in the, not too decent past.
0: Let's just double check that. But I'm pretty positive.
1: Yeah, we'll find that. But do you agree with that texter? Do you think Labor has learnt from banning the oil and gas exploration and they probably wouldn't do it again? 0800 80 1080 is the number to call. We'll be back very shortly. If you want to send a text, 9292 is that number. It is 10 to 2. You're listening to Matt Heath and Tyler Adams.
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2: News Talk ZB, it is 7:22. So just had a look, and this is back in 2024. So Labour would reinstate a ban on oil and gas exploration if it got back into power. Labour leader Chris Hipkins said at the time, New Zealand has an abundance of renewable energy options that should be pursued. I quote, what this government has done in reversing the ban, they're saying that they're going back to oil and gas. That's saying to renewable electricity producers that they don't think that's the way of the future. That sends the markets the wrong signal.
3: This text says New Zealand not using their natural resources is like leaving Jonah on the bench at the World Cup final. So it's interesting with, so Labour may not get back in this election, but they will get back at some point.
2: Highly likely, yep.
3: And so if they continue to say that they will reinstate the ban, then that's always going to be a problem for people spending a lot of money, right?
2: That's right, yeah.
3: Unless the royalties start coming in very quickly and the government gets addicted to those royalties and as a result they you know, find it very hard to do the cuts they would have to do to then reinstate the ban.
2: That's right.
3: So you'd have to either they change their policy or you go hard such that that's making enough money that they can't get rid of it.
2: Get the money flowing in fast, yeah. 0800 80 1080 is the number to call. Paul, what's your thoughts?
4: Yeah, hi, lads. Great discussion, and some of the other callers there, they're spot on. One guy mentioned the Opal files, and I'll just read you a passage out of it. It says this, 18th of May, 1967, Texas billionaire Nelson Bunker Hunt, using a sophisticated satellite tech to detect global deposits, discovers a huge oil source in the Great South Basin, south of New Zealand. So we do have oil. As you mentioned before, too, I think someone was taken out because they wanted to get into that oil, but the US put pay to that because their share was by having this huge deposit released to the world, it would lower the prices. So there's a bit of manipulation going on there, and this is probably why Winston, he knows there's oil there, and it's just being mothballed, and whether we're brave enough to redo it and go for it again, it'd be interesting. And in regards to all the greenies and people scared of living life, look, if we open up these deposits and become an energy-rich nation with money to burn, we can future-proof ourselves for this. You know, the sky falling down is what they think is happening. Is you know, that excess money, we can improve our waterways, improve our stabilization of the hills and slips and things like that. So, yeah, get the money and future-proof ourselves.
3: So Nelson Bunker Hunt, for a start, what a fantastic name.
2: Yeah, it is a great name.
3: So he
4: it is a great name.
3: He so he discovers these large oil reserves. And you're saying that American pressure stopped his companies from investing to pull it out of the ground? Because
4: if you get onto the Opal files, and it's got a subtitle, A Secret History of New Zealand and Australia, it gives it in a chronological order of the key events in history, and it's absolutely fascinating.
2: Okay.
4: And yeah, you've got to look at it. And I urge everyone that's listening to have a look at that. And
3: the Opal files, did you say?
4: The Opal files, yeah.
3: Okay, we'll encourage people to have a look at that.
2: Yeah, we'll check it out. Thank you very much for your phone call, Phil. What a discussion. Thank you to everyone who gave us a call.
3: Yeah, and this won't be the end of this chat, I'm sure.
2: Certainly won't be. Right, coming up after 2 o'clock, how important is it to try and start a business when you're young and teach kids about business? We'll tell you more about that very shortly. News is next.

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6: It's 2 o'clock. I'm Raylene Ramsey. The Greens say their election energy policy is the biggest structural shake-up of the electricity market in 40 years. It's promising a state-owned company called Kiwi Power, which will invest in renewable energy, providing so-called firm capacity, like hydro and biomass. It says it'll cost about $980 million over 4 years. Co-leader Chloe Swarbrick says successive reports diagnose dry year risk is our biggest problem, which Kiwi Power would address.
7: Clearly, the private market does not have the adequate incentives in place in order to deal with this issue. So that is what Kiwi Power exists to do.
6: Meanwhile, NZ First is promising, if elected, to spend $1 billion surveying our offshore gas and oil reserves. Rewiring Aotearoa head Mike Casey says you'd be better off putting it on a long shot to win the Melbourne Cup. He says the money would go further backing efficient electric machines than on undiscovered oil and gas. He says solar, wind and geothermal power, combined with efficient electric technology, could save billions and create tens of thousands of jobs. Police say the Comanchero gang's presence in Christchurch is effectively over, with every member convicted. In 2024, under Operation Avon, officers uncovered a drug trafficking network spanning Invercargill to Auckland. Jamie Cunningham reports.
8: Police seized drugs, firearms, more than $250,000 in cash and almost $2 million in assets. 29 people aged 18 to 55 have now been convicted on drug-related charges. Acting Detective Inspector Phil Sparks says it's dealt the drug supply chain a major blow.
6: Our biggest egg supplier is locking down its chickens, while a more precise picture is painted of the bird flu threat. Mainland Poultry is keeping more than 500,000 free-range hens undercover to avoid contact with wild birds. We still have only 2 wild bird cases of the H5N1 strain, none in poultry, with chicken and eggs safe to eat. Mainland boss John Mackay says they care deeply about their birds.
9: Let's better understand the risk, understand where it might have spread or where it hasn't spread, and then we can then make good decisions about what we do with those birds going forward.
6: An unexpected government bailout for Fletcher Building's Whangarei concrete plant. Golden Bay Cement was considering using imports. Minister Nicola Willis says a $60 million injection will protect supply chains and help operations continue, with $150 million more through to at least 2040. The Herald, Anne Gibson, says it's a shock.
10: I thought the era of paying an industry to stay in business, because otherwise you'd go out of business, that's sort of gone.
6: State Highway 1 is closed north of Wellington at Levin with diversions after a single vehicle crash between Kawiu Road and the Avenue, with serious injuries likely. Spanish fans in New Zealand are still celebrating this morning's football win against Argentina, giving the team its second World Cup title. Newstalk ZB joined Wellington supporters.
11: Being outside of my country, being able to be surrounded by Spaniards, it's amazing, man.
12: It feels like home, living this moment with these people. I'm overjoyed, overwhelmed to be living this.
2: Newstalk ZB Sport. Spanish manager Luis de la Fuente is paying tribute to the player who sealed the country's second men's Football World Cup crown. Substitute Ferran Torres scored the winning decisive goal in their 1-0 extra time victory over Argentina in the final in New Jersey. Having come on in the 62nd minute, the Barcelona attacker belted home from close range at the start of the second period of extra time. Speaking via a translator, de la Fuente says Torres deserved that special moment.
13: People who are committed and they fight, they bounce back, even in hardship. They always get something back. And I'm so happy for him to have scored this goal. He will make it into history. He has already made history.
2: 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Sir Bob Charles is lauding Ryan Fox's speedy style of play, en route to becoming the fourth New Zealander to win a golf major. Fox has triumphed in the Open Championship at Royal Birkdale, making four birdies down the stretch, including a tournament-clinching 11-foot putt on the 18th. Sir Bob, who claimed the same title in 1963, says Fox plays the way the game used to and should be played.
14: And that is, you get on with it and you don't spend half an hour lining up every putt. I think it's just great to see somebody who gets on with the business.
2: 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IndyCar's Music City Grand Prix has been postponed until tomorrow morning after Nashville was hit by storms and a truckload of rain. Shane Van Gisbergen's among the front runners in the latest NASCAR oval race in North Carolina. He's cruising in sixth place with just over 100 laps to go in the big 450-lapper. I'm Dean McLaughlin. That's Newstalk ZB News and Sport with Fisher Funds, New Zealand's most trusted KiwiSaver provider. It's 2:05. Matt Heath and Tyler Adams are next.
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15: Experience New Zealand's premier gardening festival this November. And we've got delays on a Lincoln Road in both directions between Littleton Street and Hoonhay Road. That is all due to roadworks. Still just light to moderate flows along Bronze Street between Abarrington and Selwyn in both directions. Papanui Road, moderate to heavy northbound between Rugby Street and Heaton. Garden Marlborough, 5th to 8th November. Tickets from gardenmarlborough.co.nz. And that's time saver traffic.
5: Weather with Smartgrass. Whatever the weather brings, your lawn still looks incredible.
15: Weather Watch 24/7, the Met Service forecast for Christchurch. For the rest of today, fine, with northeasterly breezes for a time this afternoon, dropping down to a low of -1 tonight. Tomorrow, mainly fine, but the chance of a shower from evening, with northwesterly breezes for a time in the afternoon and evening. Tomorrow's high, 12 degrees, a low of 1 tomorrow night. Wednesday, rain for a time in the morning, otherwise fine. Light winds through the day, then easterlies developing in the evening. Wednesday's high, 13. And Thursday, mainly fine with the chance of a shower until afternoon. Northerlies developing in the morning at a high of 15.
5: The big stories, the big issues, the big trends, and everything in between. Matt Heath and Tyler Adams Afternoons. 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
16: Very good afternoon to you. Welcome back into the show. Really great to have your company on a Monday afternoon.
17: People are so miserable now, aren't they? I watched the World Cup halftime and I thought, oh, it's cool. You got the Muppets in there. Madonna waddled out for a bit.
16: Yep.
17: You know, there was
16: Shakira looking stunning at the age of 49.
17: There was enough to be entertained, and then you go online and everyone's just absolutely bagging it. I mean, what do you need? What do you want in life?
16: Exactly.
17: If you're not enjoying it, go and get a, I don't know, make a cup of tea, have your breakfast,
16: yep,
17: whatever.
16: Mm.
17: Get a beer if you're in the right time zone to do it. It's just amazing how people jump up and down just to rip something, a new one.
16: Yeah.
17: How can you have a problem with the Muppets performing White Stripes?
16: That's right. What can go wrong? I've got to say, I had a concession from, I've got a Pommy mate who's over in the US watching the World Cup. Didn't manage to get tickets for the final, but he said, I can't believe they're doing a halftime show. This is football. You don't have halftime shows in football. I said, mate, just watch it. Just enjoy it. Then he was there. He watched it on the big screen in New York, and he messaged back and said, I was wrong. That was great. I love it. Halftime all the way.
17: Now, people keep talking about the Americanization of sport, and I'm, as a big baseball and NFL fan, I'm like, Americans do sport pretty well.
16: They do.
17: And they spend 90% of their time thinking about sport. In New Zealand, we spend 90% of our time thinking about American politics. Over there, they spend 90% of their time thinking about American sport.
16: Yeah. We need to flip it around.
17: Well, whatever you think about anything, America does sport well.
16: They do. Yeah, absolutely. I mean,
17: if you've ever been to a fixture over there in the United States, whether it's basketball, baseball, NHL or NFL. It's, they do it well.
16: Yep, and we... Oh, there it is.
17: It's the Muppets. We've got Animal on drums. Animal pounding
16: go
17: the drums.
16: Go, Animal!
17: Pretty good, aren't they?
16: Package. Oh,
17: Dr. Teeth and the Electric Mayhem. You had Janice.
16: And the Norwegians rowing in there.
17: Yeah.
16: Yeah.
17: It was pretty good.
16: I did like the human conductor. He was getting into it.
17: It wasn't the full band. Lips wasn't there. Lips wasn't there. Yeah. And I think it was it only Janice, Floyd Pepper, and Animal that were there? Was Dr. Teeth there? Dr. Teeth there. Yeah.
16: But how could you not like that? We're actually going to have a chat about that after 3 o'clock. What did you make of the entire FIFA World Cup and the joy that it brought? That is after 3 o'clock. But right now, let's have a discussion about business. A Rotorua student has turned a Year 13 business assignment into a real venture, launching Izzy's Ice Cream at just 18. So this is Izzy Talbot. She used her savings to start a bright pink real fruit ice cream truck, which has quickly become popular at local events, schools and private functions. She told the Herald she got the idea from hours spent watching people online renovate and customise food trucks. That is so cool, she thought. I'm doing that one day. So she's launched the business. It started off with an idea at school and obviously has become a real thing. But she did say it was not a typical path for someone in their last year of high school. She said many of her peers were heading straight to university, and Talbot admitted feeling some pressure to follow suit. But she now employs staff and has bookings up the wazoo for weddings, and she plans to study business while growing the company.
17: Izzy Talbot's a great name. Izzy Talbot, just by having that name, you're going to achieve great things, I think.
16: Yeah. Izzy's Ice Cream. Rolls off the tongue.
17: Yeah. So did you start a business when you were young? I keep telling my kids. I'm always trying to tell my kids to start businesses.
16: Mm.
17: They have tried to start a few businesses, just, you know, they got very entrepreneurial at one point, and this was, they were

0: least from the warehouse,
1: mm-hmm.
0: and then he'd have my other son working downstairs putting them into smaller bags. And then he, my son hired a bunch of people to stand at all the doors, all the exits of his school,
1: mm-hmm.
0: and they'd have the ability to, he got his bank account out to everyone,
1: yeah.
0: and then they'd sell lollies at the door gates.
1: That's a brilliant idea.
0: He'd take bags in.
1: Yep.
0: He had a whole lot of people working for him, and he was making money.
1: Shifting the lollies at school.
0: Yeah. But it was always funny. I'd go downstairs, and his younger brother was just working away for very little pay,
1: yep.
0: filling up the bags.
1: Just the fact he was downstairs as well.
0: Yeah. But that I love that entrepreneurial spirit.
1: Mm.
0: And I think it should be encouraged, right? So I'd like to hear from people that started businesses really young, because you can start a business and then fail, right?
1: Yeah.
0: Multiple times.
1: Exactly, yeah.
0: Until you finally get it right.
1: Mm.
0: And so starting a business as young as possible, whatever you've got an idea for, I don't know, you want to make some kind of, moisturizer.
1: Mm. Beef tallow.
0: Ice cream.
1: Mm-hmm.
0: Shampoo.
1: Yep.
0: Lollies, whatever it is.
1: Flogging lollies at the school.
0: Yeah. Or just a simple business that you go into that isn't trying to change the world, but you just go into business. Isn't that a great thing? Shouldn't you do that as soon as you possibly can? Shouldn't we encourage 18-year-olds to be doing that and 17-year-olds going hard?
1: Well, the safety net's never bigger than it is at that point in your life, right? Is that, as you can say, you can come up with whatever idea you'd like and give it a go, and hopefully it doesn't take that much money to try and set it up, knowing that if it doesn't quite fire up, you've got the safety net of hopefully being, staying at home, you're not paying for a mortgage, all of those elements. I mean, if you're trying to give it a crack at 16, 17, 18, surely that's the best time to try and start a business.
0: Do we need more Izzy Talbots? Starting businesses young. Should we be encouraging our young people to start businesses in school, just out of school? Well, they're at uni.
1: Mm.
0: Love to hear your thoughts. Did you start a business young? Let's get into it. 0800 80 1080.
1: 9292 is the text number as well. Tell us your experience. Did you start a business when you were younger, and how did it go? It is 13 past two.
0: Oh, Dave says that the halftime show was a satanic ritualistic display for the Epstein class.
1: All right. I wouldn't describe it like that. I didn't see much of that. But
0: I didn't see it.
1: Yeah, horses for courses, I suppose. Like
0: I thought it was nice to see the Muppet Band.
1: Yeah, thanks for your text, Dave. 13 past two.
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8: 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It's local. 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
10: Hey, look, this is an abuse of democracy by EKEN. And to turn down a media request, to not engage, is just a straight-out middle finger to the ratepayer and the voter. And this is the very reason why you get low voter turnout. What's the point?

0: A quarter past two. Did you start a business when you were younger, maybe in high school or just out of high school? This is on the back of a young woman called Izzy Talbot, who has built a successful ice cream business at just 18. She started it off as a fake idea at school, but she's growing it into an incredibly successful business. So is that something we should be teaching younger people, how to start a business, some entrepreneurial skills? 0800 80 1080 is the number to call. Love to hear your experience.
1: This text says, terrible idea. Don't do it. Most businesses don't last, which is a very negative attitude because someone has to start businesses. Why wouldn't you start them young? And if your business doesn't work, haven't you learnt incredible lessons by trying to get a business to start? I mean, New Zealand has around 68,000 small businesses opened during 2024.
0: There you go.
1: 68,000.
0: Wow.
1: Well, I'm not sure what age groups they were. Yeah. And you're right, Texter. Most new businesses survive their first year, but fewer than half survive 5 years. I mean, I guess it would depend on the type of business that you start and the overheads you rack up, right?
0: Mm.
1: So I think hospo is a risky thing to get into.
0: Absolutely.
1: Starting a cafe can be risky.
0: Yeah.
1: I saw this thing of difficult businesses to start, and cafes was one of them, gyms was another. A lot of people think they're going to start a gym because they think it's going to be a good, you know, get people sign up. Very hard business to run, apparently.
0: Yeah, yeah. 0800 80 1080 is the number to call. But just on, you know, the number of businesses failing, isn't that the point? When if you teach kids these skills early on and you give them a shot, yes, their business idea might not take off and become a real thing, but they might get the skills to actually down the track have the idea that does take off.
1: Yeah. Hayley says, hey guys, I started my business at 25. I'm a hairdresser and got sick of working for idiots, so I started renting a chair, low risk and safety net. Yeah, then saved enough money to open my own salon. Going into my ninth year with no business debt and still thriving. Wouldn't have done it any other way. There you go.
0: Perfect, Hayley.
1: See, that's smart though, because you're starting with just a chair, renting a chair. You're not bringing in a whole lot of overheads at the time, because that can be the difficult thing, right?
0: Yeah.
1: You immediately have an idea for a business and then you sign a lease for 3 years in a huge place with no idea whether your business is going to work or not.
0: Exactly.
1: I mean, I started my first business when I was 22.
0: That's young. That's very young.
1: Video Nasties Limited.
0: And look at you now. And that took off, didn't it? That worked.
1: Yeah. We had to change the name eventually from Video Nasties Limited because it sounded worse than it was. But we were just making television shows.
0: Mm.
1: And my business partner that I made that show that was working with back then, we've just released another show with our current company, Vinewood Motion Graphics, called The Last Moor, that you can watch on Sky Open.
0: Brilliant. Yeah.
1: And Neon.
0: Yeah.
1: So, you know, that went well.
0: Worked a treat for you.
1: Very low overheads.
0: Yeah. There were two businesses that me and my cousin tried to set up when we were younger, Matt Heath. None of them went very well. One was actually illegal. I don't know if I'll share that one. But the other one was, we'll come back to that one. But the other idea we had, we wanted to set up a clothing brand. It was going to be called Missing Link. And we started talking to a whole bunch of skate shops. One in particular in Nelson said, hey, we've got this idea. We want to start this clothing brand. Will you hang our T-shirts up in your shop? And he said, yep, no problem. If they sell, good for gold. You know, go for gold. We'll get more of them in there. But the problem we had is we couldn't figure out a right design and we didn't have the follow through, because then we started to look into it. And this is the whole thing, right? Is you realize, right, who's going to make the T-shirts? Who's actually going to get the branding? We tried to do the branding ourselves with those little stickers that you buy from the warehouse and realized it was terrible quality. But that was all part and parcel of figuring out, right, we actually don't have the expertise here to try and get this thing off the ground. And maybe we didn't have the motivation in the first place.
1: Well, see, this is the problem, though, isn't it? Is people are always trying to start businesses like clothing brands.
0: Yeah.
1: You know, glamorous stuff like that. Mm. And look, talk to Huffer. How well have they done?
0: Exactly.
1: Right?
0: Yeah.
1: But you know, starting an accounting firm when you're young, getting your accounting degree and starting an accounting firm when you're young, that's when you're actually going to succeed.
0: Yeah. What do you say, though? 0800 80 1080. If you've started a business, what did you learn? And do you think those skills should be taught to younger people in high school or just out of high school? 9292 is the text. It is 20 past two.
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0: 22 past 2. Excuse me. So if you've started a business, what do you wish you learnt after going through that process? And do you think those skills should be taught in high school or in university? 0800 80 1080 is the number to call. 9292 is the text.
1: And in the break, in the deepest confidence, Tyler told me about an illegal business he started when he was at school.
0: Mm. And what did you reckon?
1: I reckon I was disgusted that you're involved in illegal activity.
0: It had potential, though, didn't it?
1: It's a good idea.
0: Yeah, it was a good idea. Yeah. I mean, again, we...
1: You're just. I don't think you're going to get convicted for it now, but yeah. maybe I'll share it later. But let's just say you were... It was
0: highly illegal.
1: It was highly illegal. Yeah. You were up to it at high school. Sharon, your son started a business quite young.
12: Yes, he did. He was in his very early 20s, and before that, he left school and he got a couple of jobs, and then he actually got a builder's apprenticeship, and he stuck there for a little while, nearly a year, but decided it wasn't for him. So he went out on his own, and he became his own business called Auto Aesthetics, and he actually does a car detailer, but not just that, he does paint correction, all sorts of meticulous detailing like that, that people need to make their cars look really, really good inside and out.
1: So how long ago was this, and is it still operational?
12: Yes, it is. He's probably been in business for maybe nearly 3 years now.
1: Oh, good on him. Auto Aesthetics. Yeah. Whereabouts is that? Where?
12: He covers Auckland. Well, mainly the North Shore. I mean, he goes all over Auckland, to be honest with you.
1: Yeah.
12: All over the place. He comes to you.
1: And did he have, the business acumen from the start? Because you can know what you're doing, but you also have to get the accounting right and the cash flow right and the payroll right and all that kind of stuff.
12: Yeah, well, fortunately, he has an auntie who has an accountancy business, so that helps.
1: Mm-hmm.
12: And both his parents, my husband and I, we've both owned our own businesses, so we put him straight in that direction. And he actually, picked up from there, really.
1: I guess that's a big part of it, right? If you are from a family that runs businesses and you can lean on them for advice and stuff, or you're just... you're brought up by people that think that way, then that's probably a huge advantage in terms of starting a business, right?
12: Yeah, I think it gives you the confidence to go out and step out and do it. Fortunately, he didn't have a big, didn't have to buy premises or anything like that to start with. That was good. He practically started with a bucket and sponge, I suppose you could say, and went up from there and is learning more as he goes along. He's very successful at it, and people really like him, so which is really nice.
0: Was the pressure off that he was 21? Obviously, he hustled, and he had to, and that was a big part of it. But, considering you guys had expertise, he had an auntie there that was an accountant, and he's young, did that make it seem like, look, hopefully this is going to work and you're going to go 100% at it, but if it doesn't, that's okay?
12: Oh, yeah, you mean from us? Is that what you're meaning?
0: Yeah.
12: Oh, yeah. Oh, yeah, that's right. I mean, you've got to try these things. If you don't step out and try them, he didn't have a lot to lose, really. You know, so so that was fine. So, yeah, he just gave it a go and has gone from strength to strength and just absolutely loves it. I mean, there's not many guys that don't really like cars, so that was a good thing as well. You know, so, and he's had some beautiful cars that he's done. He's even done, he has done boats, but that can be a bit tricky. You need a bit more things with that. So he gave that a wee bit of miss, and yeah, he's done all sorts.
1: Thank you for your call, Sharon. So what do you got? Auto Aesthetics is a premier mobile and dedicated vehicle detailing service operating in the Auckland region. They specialise in bringing tired vehicles back to showroom condition, offering comprehensive services ranging from exterior interior deep cleaning to meticulous paint correction and paintwork polishing.
0: Well done, that young man.
1: There you go.
0: Yeah.
1: I wonder what the key things, because thinking about the key points if you're starting your first business, one of them would be get the accounting right.
0: Mm-hmm. Yeah.
1: So, you know, it sounds like Sharon's son had access to an auntie who you know, knew a lot about accounting, ran an accounting firm. That's got to be a key, right?
0: Yes, yeah.
1: What are the other ones? Because if the accounting, that side of it starts, you start working really hard and that other starts to slip away from you, then the pressure comes on really, really hard. And if you're not paying your taxes, putting your taxes aside and doing everything completely correctly,
0: yep,
1: then I imagine the pressure comes on really, really quickly.
0: I mean, even registering the business, right? I imagine an accountant can help you with that. I know you might need a lawyer as well, but it's those little things.
1: Registering your business is very easy, Tyler. I've registered a number of businesses. It's very easy.
0: So you don't need a lawyer? You don't need an accountant for that? You just go onto the company's office website and say, I've got an idea?
1: It depends how many people are going, but if you just pick the director, you know, you've got a couple of directors or whatever, or just a single director,
0: yep,
1: you know?
0: Okay, right.
1: Get on them.
0: 0800 80 10 80. If you've started a business or your children have started a business, how did it go for them and what were the lessons that were learnt? Is that important to try and do young? Tell us your thoughts on that.
1: This texter says, first things first, got to get out of bed and do some basic graft first.
0: That is important for a business, yeah.
1: Well, some people make a lot of money in bed.
0: Very true. 0800 80 10 80 is the number to call. It's 28 past 2. Headlines coming up.
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17: The Greens say their election energy policy is the biggest structural shake-up of the electricity market in 40 years, promising a state-owned company that focuses on renewable energy to ensure supply in dry years. The government's thrown Fletcher Building's Golden Bay cement facility in Whangarei, a multi-million dollar lifesaver, to keep it running and protect us from global supply disruptions. Egg supplier Mainland Poultry is locking down more than 500,000 chickens to protect them from bird flu, now detected in New Zealand in a seabird and kahu hawk. State Highway 1 is closed north of Wellington at Levin with diversions after a single vehicle crash between Kawiu Road and the Avenue. The Christchurch man has been accused of breaching his medicinal cannabis licence conditions with multiple searches at Central City properties over the weekend, seizing cannabis and cultivation equipment. Through the grapevine, how everyday wine has taken its retail model online. You can find out more at nzherald.co.nz. Back to Matt Heath and Tyler Adams.
0: Thank you very much, Raylene. We're talking about starting a business when you were younger on the back of a young woman called Izzy Talbot. She started a fake business in high school, Izzy's Ice Cream, but now has turned it into a very successful real business. So if you've started a business or your kids have, how's it going for them and what lessons did they learn? 0800 80 1080.
1: Yeah, I mean, generally, whatever age you are starting a business, new business, there's probably some basics you want to get right.
0: Mm.
1: We've identified accounting.
0: That's
1: get
0: a biggie.
1: That right.
0: Yeah.
1: Hey, guys, my daughter's friend at school was Deanna, who started Mustache Cookies. Oh, Deanna, an incredibly hardworking young lady. Mustache Cookies.
0: They are so good. They're down in Christchurch at Riverside, and I think they used to operate out of a bus as well. But they are amazing. They are incredible. Mustache Cookies.
1: Right. This. Have you ever tried cookies from the Treatery?
0: I have not.
1: The Treatery in Ponsonby Central, I think that maybe they've only got, I'm not sure if they've got more than one shop, but they make the absolute best cookies, the Treatery.
0: Wait a minute, I think I have.
1: Yeah.
0: I think you provided a couple when we were heading down to Taupo.
1: Oh yeah, I bought some from the Treatery.
0: Oh, they were unreal. They were so good.
1: Okay, I'm just looking this up here. I'm Stephanie, founder and chief cookie maker at the Treatery. After finishing uni and feeling a bit lost, I leaned into my sweet tooth and passion for creating food that makes people happy. In 2019, the Treaty was born in my tiny kitchen. So there you go. She's someone that's young and started a business.
0: Mm.
1: And if you haven't tried cookies from the Treatery, then...
0: mate, they were next level.
1: Yeah.
0: Yeah.
1: Yeah.
0: Oh.
1: Oh, my God.
0: Jeez, I'm hungry now, actually.
1: The mint choc Oreo. Fantastic.
0: Stop it, mate. Stop it. Yeah. That is good stuff. Go check them out.
1: The Buskoff cookie. Let's go.
0: Yeah.
1: Let's go.
0: Right, 9292 is the text number, but let's have a chat to Kerry. G'day, Kerry.
21: Yeah, hi, guys. My son, Keegan, he started an online business 2 years ago, so he's 17 now. So he started at 15. He sells Pokemon cards, you know, NBA cards, NRL cards, and it's been the best thing ever. He's learned about finances. He's learned about marketing, negotiating with customers, customer service, exceeding expectations. It's just a huge thing for him to actually do it. And then it's amazing. The amount of orders that he gets every day. We probably what day, 7 or 8 parcels a day leaving our house.
1: Wow. That's so cool. And what do you think, you know, where did he get that entrepreneurial spirit from?
21: Well, both my wife and I, we've both got businesses.
1: Ah, yes.
21: But he was just sitting there one Boxing Day sort of moaning about how he'd been to the shops and had all these cards, didn't know what to do with them. And I jokingly said, why don't we start a website and start selling them? And away we went. So he's even learned how to do web design and how to load pictures and does it all himself.
0: It's a huge business, isn't it? Selling cards. So it's Pokemon, sports ones, NBA, NRL.
21: Yep, all sorts of trading cards. Disney ones, One Piece, all these ones I didn't know about. But yeah, whole range he's got on his website now.
1: Yeah right. I wonder if my son's probably potentially bought some off him. My son spends my son buys quite a lot of these kind of things, magic cards and stuff. Yeah. Good on him. And what about all the other stuff around that? Because once you're selling stuff, you've got the tax man wants to get involved.
21: I'm an accountant, so I sort of keep an eye on that way for us to keep on track. But he was a bit shocked to think that he had to pay tax when he first started it.
0: Yeah.
1: Well, that's the thing,
21: you've got to make sure you put money aside, otherwise you end up in the trouble. So,
1: I think that might be the most important thing, right? And you'd probably agree as an accountant. But the most important thing is getting all those ducks in a row in terms of tax tax and, you know, where you sit and also the things that you can claim back and just knowing that that's all definitely. Operating.
21: Yeah, definitely. If you don't set the fundamentals up right from the get-go, you'll always be struggling. You'll never really achieve what you're capable of because you're always basically chasing your tail.
1: So it's handy having a dad that's an accountant, but if you don't have a dad that's an accountant, would you recommend reaching out for an accountant or can you do it online with the accountant?
21: What I'd do is I'd jump on something like Facebook and just put out there you're a young person trying to start a business. Is there an accountant out there that might be able to give them a bit of guidance? Because I've done that for a few people in our area where, you know, you meet with them for an hour or so, you give them a bit of free time and just help them on the way.
1: Yeah.
21: So there's quite a few people that will do that for you.
1: It's the first year. What are the rules around the first year of running a business? Because I've started a few businesses, but they've sort of basically had no overheads, you know, because it works in media and television stuff. Mm. But what's the am I right on this, that you can run losses for a while? That's an advantage? Or, you know, how does that work, the first year of your business, Kerry?
21: Well, yeah, generally, you don't really want to run a loss, but if you do, you can obviously carry that forward to the following years until you finally make a profit.
1: Yeah.
21: But the one important thing we always tell people is the first dollar you make, tax is payable.
1: Yeah.
21: There's no such thing as tax-free money.
0: Yeah.
21: A lot of people think because they don't pay tax in the first year in terms of cash, that there is none.
1: Yeah, right.
21: There is. So you just stop paying it in cash necessary to the IRD. It comes in your second year.
0: Yeah. Marketing must be a big part of it as well, Kerry, for something like your boys' business. I always wonder about that in, you know, the current age we live in, it's pretty hard to get cut through. So the old marketing must be a steep learning curve.
21: Oh, it's huge. He's learned about, you know, Facebook advertising. He's done that. Going to markets, handing out business cards.
1: Is that all deductible, Kerry?
21: Yes, indeed. Yeah.
0: Good. You're a good accountant.
21: Making sure that when you send an order off to somebody, you put a little thank you card in it with all your details and things like that. Just all the little extras that you do for people can help as well.
1: Mm. And so postage is sending out, is that deductible?
21: Yes, indeed it is.
1: Yeah, right.
21: Yep.
1: Okay, so it's handy to have a dad that knows what he's talking about, right?
0: You need to get Kerry on the payroll, mate. He's a good accountant.
1: Yeah.
0: Kerry, great to have a chat with you. So the slyfox.nz is the name of the business. If you're into cards, go and check it out. Really appreciate your phone call. 9292 is the text number. So if you started a business, what were the big lessons that you learnt along the way? Was it the accounting? Was it the marketing? Was it the customer service is the big one? I suppose that comes into marketing as well. But knowing how to deal with people in that hustle, because a lot of people don't naturally have that, right? You've got to learn that, to go out there and try and hustle to find business.
1: Don't you normally find out when someone's been really successful, you look into it and they had three failed businesses before they got the right one?
0: Yeah.
1: And learning a huge amount of lessons on the way. Mm. Mary Ann says, hey, what was the name of that car touch-up business the kid set up? It was Auto Aesthetics.
0: Mm. Go check it out.
1: Great name.
0: Yeah. 0800 80 1080 is the number to call.
1: The Young Enterprise Program is a wonderful way to try and run a business in many schools across New Zealand. Key is it's a group program teaching people to work as a team.
0: That sounds brilliant. Right, back very shortly.
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0: It is 19 to 3, and we're talking about starting a business, particularly when you're a bit younger. This is after a Rotorua student has turned a Year 13 business assignment into a real venture, launching Izzy's Ice Cream at just 18. So if you tried to start a business when you were younger, how did you go, and what lessons did you learn for later in life? Tell us.
1: Guys, I struggled with tax obligations in my first year as self-employed. Henry was a lifesaver, huge load off. Highly recommend invoicing payment and advice. That's a good one. Doing business, make sure you get paid. Don't extend credit terms. Make sure your client has the money before you start. Ask around. Money talks, BS walks. Yeah, I mean, you got to make sure you're getting paid, right?
0: Absolutely. Yeah.
1: Seriously, this country is so focused on vanity project businesses. Cookies, clothes, cupcakes. Start a boring business. That's where the money is. If you're excited by a business, a million people will also be excited by it, and the market will be glutted with such businesses. Go boring. Be interesting in a boring sector.
0: Interesting advice. I mean, what would be a boring business that nobody else was starting?
1: I wonder if this person's a fan of Professor Scott Galloway, because he says a really similar thing. He says, be the most interesting person in a boring industry, and that's where you'll make money, right?
0: Yeah.
1: So if you want to be really, you know, you want to be really successful, if that's your goal, right, then starting a clothing label, tough work.
0: Yep.
1: Being the best supplier of Portaloos, then disrupting the Portaloo industry, probably a better idea.
0: Yep, less competition, arguably.
1: Yeah.
0: Yeah.
1: Like, you might love cupcakes, but, you know, be the person that supplies, I don't know, the flour. That's probably not a great example.
0: Be the flour king of New Zealand.
1: Yeah.
0: Yeah. Yeah. I hear what you're saying.
1: Yeah.
0: I mean, it'd be interesting that if it's not your passion, if you've started a business, but you could see that there was an opportunity there, even if it wasn't your passion, was that the right way to go? 0800 80 1080 is the number to call. Some good texts coming through on 9292.
1: My first business was breeding ferrets, says this texter, then selling their skins. A painful business for a 19-year-old and not a lucrative one. I did, however, learn and have a few successful businesses since then, none of which bit me.
0: Yeah.
1: Cheers, Jock.
0: Good on you, Jock.
1: I mean, breeding ferrets, then selling their skins. Is there a lot of demand for ferret skins?
0: Not that I know of.
1: I mean, I think there might have been this problem.
0: Yeah.
1: Our son started his own website business up at 22 out of the lounge, and now has staff of around 25. He's now 36 years old, and his company is called The Web Guys in Auckland.
0: I've heard of The Web Guys, yeah. This one says, g'day Matt and Tyler, both my daughters have their own businesses. My youngest is only 22. She started at Subway, then cleaned motel rooms while she was still at school, saved for her nail equipment, built up a client base from home, and now rents her own chair. She manages her own business and taxes, and as a parent, I'm incredibly proud of what she's achieved. It shows that young people absolutely can do it. Let's encourage them to start while they're young, especially if they're still living at home, where they have a safety net to learn and grow. Working for someone else isn't for everyone. Some people thrive when they're building something of their own. Let's back our young people, encourage small business, and set them up for success.
1: Hear, hear. So we're a country that does start a lot of businesses.
0: Yeah.
1: So, as I was saying before, 68,000 small businesses opened in 2024, but 66,000 closed.
0: Right.
1: So,
0: well, it's worth a shot. I mean,
1: so, but there were 71,000 that were opened in 2023, and roughly 59,000 closed then. So, you know, if you open a business, there's a good chance it'll fail. But does that matter? Isn't it worth having a go? If you get everything sorted, so you're not going to go into a horrific amount of debt by your company failing, you know, your business idea failing, then isn't it fine that some start and some fail?
0: That's right. You're going to learn a lot, aren't you?
1: Hey, boys, love the show. I'm in two minds about reading this text out.
0: I think you should.
1: Okay. I made a killing at high school last century, buying secondhand adult magazines in bulk from a local secondhand bookshop and selling them for 3 or 4 times what I paid. Very lucrative. Lots of repeat customers. His parents and teachers were always confiscating, and the guy at the shop loved the arrangement too. From Anonymous.
0: See this?
1: Oh, sorry. I didn't see Anonymous till the end.
0: Right.
1: Did I say that name at the start?
0: I don't know. Maybe. But there's a lot of people with that name. Look, Anonymous, if the name was ushered, we're sorry about that.
1: If you want the text to be anonymous, say it at the start of the text.
0: It's a little PSA for anybody out there. Just helps us out, you know. But that is the can-do attitude that I love about this country. Apparently that was very, very lucrative. 0800 80 10 80 is the number to call if you've started a business or your kids have started a business. More and more what I'm seeing on the text machine, and I don't think this is that surprising, but most of the people texting through or the kids who have started their own business, their parents were business owners as well.
1: Yeah.
0: Very, very rare when the parents haven't started a business for the kid to take the initiative and say, you know what? I've got this idea. I'm going to give it a crack.
1: It makes sense, though, doesn't it? Because, you know, you imitate your parents to a certain extent.
0: Yep.
1: Although I didn't really imitate my parents. Guys, I believe it was Ernest Hemingway said that there's two ways to go broke, gradually or suddenly. Always loved that one. Regards, Stephen.
0: It's a good line from the great writer. Keep those texts coming through on 9292, and we're taking your calls on 0800 80 10 80. If you've started a business or your children have started a business, how has it gone for them? And what were the biggest things that you learnt on that journey? Tell us. It is 13 to 3.
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0: News Talk ZB, it is 10 minutes to 3, and we're talking about starting a business, particularly if you're a bit younger. What did you learn along the way, and what would you do differently if you had your time again? 0800 80 10 80 is the number to call. Ben, how are you?
23: Oh, I'm good, and yourself?
0: Yeah, good. So what's your take on this?
13: So, yeah, I thought it was quite interesting. I read a book a few years back called The Secrets of the Millionaire Mind, and that talks about people's blueprints when it comes to, like, their financial blueprint, which is often implemented by the way in which their parents deal with financial situations. And I thought it was relevant in this conversation because often those who have parents that have started a business and seen success often have that blueprint whereby they're more they've got a higher risk profile and therefore are more interested in starting their own businesses. And then the opposite is kind of the case, in that if you've seen your parents have businesses and seen them fail and they've gone through obviously some financial troubles, then you become very risk adverse. So I think it's quite interesting in terms of, you know, that book kind of is relative to, I guess, what you're talking about, was my point.
1: Yeah, yeah. So when you're younger, that's the time to be take risks, though, isn't it, Ben? Like,
13: yeah, I agree. Sorry.
1: Yeah, no, you go. I said you go, and then I started talking again. But yeah, because you've got all that time, you can fail a couple of times and get back on the horse and learn some lessons.
13: Yeah, I fully agree. So I purchased a business about 5 years ago, so I was about 32, which I still think is young.
1: Yeah,
13: that's nice. And then also invested into a startup business as well, and I absolutely love it. I've always wanted to set up my own business, but my father, on the other hand, he started his business at about 47. He decided to quit his job, and so I think for him, you know, that idea of the risk and things was much greater, and so he was very lucky in about 15 years the business took off and he was quite successful from it. And I guess, you know, my blueprint, like I say, is relevant to seeing what he went through and what he saw. But I do agree, you know, I got a bit of a career in finance and accounting to try and help me with the business, which does help a little bit. I heard you talking about this before. However, there are so many parts to business that you just don't even think about. But also the idea was that then, you know, if there was any issues or it wasn't successful, I was still kind of young enough, but had a historical career to be able to go back into industry if I needed to.
0: Yeah, Ben, smart, good man. On you. I mean, there is a lot in that, you know, if it doesn't work out, I mean, starting at 47, there's a lot more risks there. Good on your dad. But as a younger person, arguably, the risk isn't as much.
1: No such thing as failure, says this text. So you succeed or learn.
0: Yeah, nice.
1: I mean, there is. I mean, if you don't pay tax and you end up in prison, I guess you'd learn.
0: You would learn. Yeah.
1: Nina, welcome to the show. You've got a business.
14: Hi, yes, I do. I have a curly hair care business.
1: A curly hair?
14: Yes. So I started the idea, I started working on it when I was 19, and I'm 23 now.
1: Oh, good on you. And so what is it? It's products for people with curly hair. Is that right?
14: Yeah, exactly. So I basically started the brand because I went through my own journey of just not loving my natural hair. And then, yeah, started the brand, and I make the products from scratch at the moment, from just made by hand.
1: Oh, yeah.
14: And I have a curl cream, a curl gel, and a hair nutrient oil. And it's just basically a brand to help people with textured hair love their hair, learn how to style it, look after it. And, yeah.
1: What's it called, Nina?
14: It's called Curl Array.
1: Curl Array.
14: Curl and then O-R-A-E.
1: And people could find you online just by looking that up?
14: Yeah, Curl Array on Instagram or any socials, and then curlarray.com, and we ship all over New Zealand and Australia.
1: Good. So is what are the regulations around making a product for hair? Obviously, they're quite different from making something that people eat, but do you have to, are there regulations you have to follow before you sell something?
14: Yeah, so you're right, in New Zealand and also all over the world, so the UK and the US all have different regulations.
1: Yeah.
14: But here in New Zealand, you can make beauty care products from home, as long as you follow the standards and the hygiene standards, so making sure you're disinfecting everything, you're sanitizing everything, you've got safety procedures in place and written down, and you've got all of that sorted. So, yeah, luckily New Zealand is allowed, and we are in a place where I'm currently moving the products into a manufacturer to try and have more time for the back end of the business and the marketing and that, which is going to be really helpful as well.
1: And so how do you prove those, you know, that you're doing everything correct in the manufacturer at home? Do you get inspected, or do you just have to fill out forms or whatever? How do you prove that you're doing it right?
14: There's nothing you have to prove here in New Zealand, but you just have to have all of your safety procedures and everything that you do written down. So if anything does happen, you can show that you are taking the precautions to do things right and safely.
1: And how much research and development did you do? Did you just, you say you make them at home, so you made them, tried them out on yourself, saw it worked, and then changed the ingredients?
14: Yeah, exactly. And I feel like growing up with curly hair, I've done so much research, I guess, like most of my life.
1: Yeah.
14: Like, oh, that works, that doesn't, try again. And my mum did study to be a naturopath for a bit, so she was kind of making stuff and making rubs and oils and that for when we were sick. So she kind of had an idea, and I just got on my computer and I just researched and researched. I bought some natural organic ingredients and just kept going until I found a recipe that worked.
1: Brilliant. So you're just putting those ingredients together in a sink or something, in a bowl or whatever?
14: Just a bowl, yeah. I started just in my kitchen, just making the products, making different recipes. And then now I quit my full-time job at the end of last year, and I do this full-time now. I've got customers
1: Nina.
14: 20th order with me. Yeah.
1: That is incredibly awesome. So one more time, because we've got to go to the ads. What's the name of your company?
14: Curl Array.
1: Curl Array.
0: Curl Array.
1: All right.
0: Brilliant.
1: If you've got curly hair,
14: awesome.
1: Look that up.
14: Thank you.
0: Yeah, fantastic. Nina, thank you very much for your call. And thank you to everyone else who gave us a buzz and text through on your businesses or your kids' businesses as well. Really enjoyed that. But coming up after 3 o'clock, the FIFA World Cup 2026 is over after Spain takes it out. But 48 teams, sold-out stadiums, superstars, memeable moments. What did you rate the FIFA World Cup in your own mind? Tell us. 0800 80 1080 is the number to call, and 9292 is the text. News coming up. 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
5: It's 3 o'clock. I'm Raylene Ramsey. The government's making changes to its replacement resource management bills to stop agreements between councils and iwi from being retained. As they stand, the bills let existing mana whakahono arohi agreements transfer into the new system. But those bills would have stopped new agreements being made. Political reporter Troy Matic has more.
6: Resource Management Reform Minister Chris Bishop says since the bills were introduced, Cabinet's become concerned about a rapid increase in new agreements being completed or initiated. He says it's been agreed existing and initiated agreements will no longer transfer into the new planning system.
5: The Green Party has gone a step further than Labor and National in promising low-interest loans for solar panels, pledging zero interest. The party says loans backed by local and central government will help buy rooftop solar and panels. National and Labour's loan schemes would be low interest. Co-leader Chloe Swarbrick says the Greens' policy ensures more money stays in New Zealanders' back pockets.
7: That is by far the most, I think, appealing of all of the offers that are on the table.
5: Meanwhile, energy resource Aotearoa is throwing its weight behind New Zealand First's energy supply election initiatives to survey our offshore and gas reserves. The party's promising, if elected, to put $1 billion into the investment and set up a framework for developing sites and extracting resources. ERA CEO John Carnegie told Matt Heath and Tyler Adams if the survey's successful, it'll bring New Zealand domestic energy, employment, investment and tax revenue.
8: We are desperately short of energy. I find it a bit hard to argue that it's not a prize worth pursuing, and it's a win-win for New Zealand.
5: The Prime Minister thinks a more positive mindset's needed about AI growth. Australia's creating an AI office and promising legislation next year to set clearer rules for data centres. They'll have to underwrite or supply their own power and use less water. Chris Larkson says we have room for more investment.
9: AI for New Zealand is a hugely positive thing, and actually there's been quite a negative narrative around AI now for a number of years.
5: ARA Institute of Canterbury is running a new course today, upskilling health workers treating children. The Child Health and Development Micro-Credential is a fully online course for primary healthcare workers with no exams. Program leader Emma Fears says it's vital for staff to keep up with the latest research.
10: Children are quite specific and they have more vulnerabilities around becoming unwell. Having a specific course is really essential for improving healthcare.
5: Auckland's Central Inceptor is operating, 7 years in the making, bigger than planned, and around $160 million over budget. The wastewater tunnel stretching more than 16 kilometres between Māngere and Herne Bay's Point Erin has gone fully live today. It aims to stop wastewater overflows and help with flooding. Watercare Chief Executive Jamie Sinclair says it's finished on time.
11: The original Central Interceptor was meant to end in Mount Albert. It was extended to Grey Lynn and then further extended to Point Erin to maximise the benefits. The budget was $1.5 billion and we ended up at $1.66.
12: In News Talk ZB Sport, senior golf sensation Steve Elker is blown away by Ryan Fox joining the exclusive club of just four Kiwi major winners. Fox has risen 34 spots in the world rankings to number 22 after finishing 10 under par to win the Open Championship at Royal Birkdale. Fox was a lowly two over after his first round and in real danger of missing the cut. And Elker says the 39-year-old executed a phenomenal turnaround.
13: I think what he's done in that situation, the way he started the golf tournament is outright. I mean, he was two over through the first day. To come back and win the golf tournament was super special. It's amazing. We're very proud of him.
12: 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Shane Van Gisbergen's finished an impressive fifth in the latest NASCAR oval race in Northern Carolina. SVG equaled his best oval finish in the top-tier NASCAR Cup Series and has now jumped into 15th place in the driver's standings, with the top 16 taking part in the playoffs. IndyCar's Music City Grand Prix has been postponed until 8 o'clock tomorrow after the Nashville track became undrivable due to storms. Motorsport with CRC's Evaporust now in a new dip basket canister. The statistics show Spain are worthy champions of football's World Cup. There may have only been one goal between Spain and Argentina after extra time in New Jersey, but the Spanish had 68% of the possession and 20 shots compared to the defending champions' 2. 11 shots were on target compared to Argentina's 0. Argentina did win the yellow cards though, 6-0, and also had a player red carded. And former Football Ferns defender Abby Ersig is the first signing for Auckland FC's Invitational Women's Team to host English side Chelsea at Eden Park next month. I'm Dean McLaughlin. That's Newstalk ZB News and Sport with Fisher Funds, New Zealand's most trusted KiwiSaver provider. It's 5 minutes past three. Matt Heath and Tyler Adams are next.
4: 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Newstalk ZB Christchurch, time saver traffic.
2: KFC's Gimme 5, and it's a slow on Papanui Road northbound between Holly Road and Heaton, then moderate to heavy from Hawthorne Street. Rickerton Road, still just moderate to heavy patches both ways between Mandeville and Matipo. Deans Ave northbound, moderate to heavy patches at Rickerton, and again approaching Fendleton Road. And heavy on Brougham Street eastbound between Barrington and Selwyn, then moderate to heavy both ways. 5 pieces of secret recipe chicken plus chips for $11.99. Conditions apply.
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2: Weather Watch 24/7, the Met Service forecast. For Christchurch, for the rest of today, fine, with northeasterly breezes for a time this afternoon, dropping down to a low of -1 tonight. Tomorrow, mainly fine, but the chance of a shower from evening, with northwesterly breezes for a time in the afternoon and evening. Tomorrow's high, 12 degrees, a low of 1 tomorrow night. Wednesday, rain for a time in the morning, otherwise fine. Light winds through the day, then easterlies developing in the evening. Wednesday's high, 13. And Thursday, mainly fine with the chance of a shower until afternoon. Northerlies developing in the morning at a high of 15.
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14: Very good afternoon to you. Welcome back into the show. 3:07. So the FIFA World Cup 2026 is over after Spain emerged victorious against Argentina this morning. 48 nations competing for the first time. 104 matches over 39 days across Mexico, Canada and the United States. Record-breaking crowds with more than 1.3 million fans through the gates in the first 6 days. Get this, attendance was at 99.7% capacity with 6,527,000 fans attending matches across the tournaments. So many memeable moments and superstars getting millions of new fans around the world, from Haaland to Harry Kane, and of course fans around the world falling in love with American food on the ground service and the people. So ahead of the final this morning, they roped in none other than Tom Cruise to kick things off. Have a listen.
15: More than 30 days ago, 48 nations began a journey. They crossed oceans. They crossed borders. They crossed cultures. And together, they showed us why this game belongs to the world. From three countries across them, and from every corner of the globe, we have witnessed greatness. And we have shared in moments of joy, moments of hope, moments we will all never forget. Football is a language spoken without words, a force that unites people, that turns strangers into friends, and reminds us of what we all have in common. But these stories, now these stories belong to each and every one of us. To every nation, to every player, to every supporter, to every volunteer. to every dream carried on the pitch. So as we gather for one final chapter, let us celebrate a tournament that brought the world together. Let us celebrate each other. This is football. This is unity. And this is greatness.
14: Ooh, whoa. Powerful.
16: Hype that up. Do you agree? Do you agree with the hyperbole delivered from the great Tom Cruise there about the World Cup? Yeah, what are your feelings on it? Were you cynical about it beforehand and then got won over? Have you suddenly become a huge football fan? Watching that final, I was thinking that it probably wouldn't have converted a lot of Americans watching football for the first time with no goals until the 106th minute and Argentina basically having no shots on goal at all.
14: Yeah, yeah.
16: But, you know, it just, I love these tournaments and I love when they're around. And when they go away, it's life's not quite as fun. It's the same with the Olympics. It's just bumbling along. And I think this, you know, before the this World Cup, there was a lot of haters, right?
14: There was, yep.
16: People were just ranting about it. They didn't like that there was 48 teams there. They didn't necessarily like where it was being played. People started making up fake stories that tickets weren't going to sell.
14: Yep.
16: All that kind of stuff. But you've got to say it's been a success.
14: Hell yeah. Hell yeah.
16: 99.7% sales of tickets. Huge global audience. The stadiums just looked incredible across Canada, the United States and Mexico. I mean, I think it was fantastic. But what do you think? 0800 80 1080. What's your thoughts on the FIFA World Cup?
14: Yep. Tell us. 9292 is the text number as well. Looking forward to your thoughts on the FIFA World Cup. What did you rate it? It is 11 past 3.
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1: The Greens want to set up their own power company, Kiwi Power. We're going to talk to the co-leader, Chloe Swarbrick. Just after 4, we'll ask an economist if the government should have bailed out Golden Bay Cement and Ryan Fox. How good was that drive? How good was that putt? We're going to speak to Golf New Zealand's high-performance boss. All of that on the show from 4 o'clock.
0: Getting the answers you deserve. Heather Duplessy-Allen Drive with One New Zealand. 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
2: 13 past 3, so that is a wrap on the FIFA World Cup 2026 after Spain beat Argentina in the final this morning. So what are your thoughts about the World Cup as a whole? Was it one of the best World Cups we've seen in some time? Tell us. 0800 80 1080 is the number to call, and 9292 is the text number.
3: This text says no good. Next time we have to pay through the nose to watch it. Well, no you didn't. I thought that TVNZ's coverage was phenomenal. And a real bargain.
2: $50.
4: I don't think it was even $50. I think I paid $44.
2: Right.
4: It was $44, I believe. For all those games, including the final. I mean,
2: it's a hell of a deal. It is a hell of a deal.
4: I mean, how many games were there?
2: 104 matches, I think.
4: So 104 matches. So less than 50 if you did watch them. But you consider how much you would pay for, you know, pay per view on one. Say, let's say, boxing match. That, I mean, you know, 44. You could have probably charged $100 just for the final.
2: Easy, yeah.
4: Yeah.
2: Because you look at the entertainment hours that you get from, you paid $44. The entertainment hours, I mean, countless hours, 104 matches. The match goes for 90 minutes plus extra time sometimes. I mean, that is a lot of entertainment hours for $45.
4: Yeah, I think it'd be interesting to what people think about the 48 games. But I just want it to go that long. I think it just has more of an effect. Is, you know, there's that period where there's just so many games on all the time. They're bubbling away. There's little stories that come up. Because you think about the stories across this World Cup that, you know, maybe just going back to the start, like New Zealand's involvement seems so long ago. Remember, you know, and just before the tournament, one of the biggest stories was Tim Payne being picked up because he had the lowest amount of Instagram numbers at less than 4K.
2: That's right, yeah.
4: And then it became a thing, follow Tim Payne. That feels like a lifetime ago.
2: It certainly does.
4: Last time I checked, he's on like 5.6 million followers.
2: Yeah, what a story that was.
4: And then Iran and New Zealand at SoFi Stadium whilst Iran was at war with the United States.
2: Yeah. Some incredible headlines. So I've got to say, from my own personal point of view, this to me was my favourite World Cup. And I just say that as someone that was a bit of a fly-by-night fan when it came to football. But I couldn't help but just get amongst the energy that's been in this office and around New Zealand for the whole Football World Cup. Because that's a big part of it, right? And, you know, one of my favourite moments from this World Cup was seeing the fans on the ground in America. And the amount of those fans from different nations saying, people have got this wrong. America's actually kind of kick-ass when you're on the ground. The food, the people, the service. I mean, all of those videos that were pumping my social media feeds, I adored that. That was so good. And just the surprise and the love of the English fans and the Scottish fans.

0: fans, and then the Americans love the Scottish fans as well. They didn't want them to leave Boston because they were so much fun.
1: I think a lot of people that spend too much time on the internet thought America was different than what it was.
0: Mm, yeah.
1: They thought they'd have trouble with the borders. They thought they wouldn't be welcome. But, you know, America, anyone that's spent any time there knows it's one of the most inviting places in the world with incredible hospo.
0: Yeah.
1: And, you know, the stadium experience in America is quite something.
0: Yeah. Jason, g'day, mate.
2: G'day. How are you guys?
0: Very good. So what would you rate this World Cup?
2: Oh, I loved it. Absolutely loved it. And, I mean, the $44.95 was fantastic value. Mm. But my key takeaway from this whole thing is a huge congratulations to TVNZ, and I never thought I would say that. I really thought that they would fail at this.
0: Yeah.
2: But those guys showed Sky Sport how it should be done. Mm. You know, I stream both, you know, Sky Sport and TVNZ pretty much nearly every time that I stream on Sky Sport. There is an issue of one kind or another. And on the same internet connection and the same devices and everything, TVNZ streaming worked like a dream for the whole tournament. Mm. So give TVNZ more sport.
1: It's interesting that they only charge $44.
2: I was expecting like $99, you know, something like that.
0: And that would have been reasonable.
2: I would have paid it.
1: Yeah, I would have paid that as well.
2: Yeah, it was so worth it. I watched so many games and loved it.
1: I wonder if they broke even on that. I mean, I've got no numbers on it, and I've got no idea how many people paid the $44 and how much they paid for the rights. But they've definitely proven themselves as a platform where, you know, you can pay some money and watch sport.
0: Yeah.
1: So I wonder if there's going to be a lot more of that going forward from TVNZ.
2: I hope so. I really hope so.
0: Even just the highlights and the replays and how they mapped it all out, I thought that was phenomenal. That, you know, if I did miss a game and I could go back and the replay or the highlights would be there within tops 15 minutes, sometimes faster than that. I just thought this is, you know, they didn't miss a trick.
2: No, they didn't. So, yeah, they've shown Sky Sport the way.
1: Mm.
2: Yeah, I messaged Sky Sport and I said, look, how come on the same devices, on the same internet connection, TVNZ is working smooth as and you guys just are crap so often? And they said, and their answer was, oh, we stream using different services, you know, and it's like, and that was it. That was their answer.
1: Yeah.
2: And it's just like, come on, guys.
1: Yeah. I do wonder, because so many people are texting in, Jason, and saying $44.95 was an absolute bargain. I wonder if you're TVNZ going, we undersold ourselves on this.
0: Yeah. We've got to ramp up the price next time.
1: Yeah. I mean, you'd at least go $49.95.
2: In
1: the way people think. Hey, thank you so much for your call, Jason.
0: Someone's done the maths here. G'day, guys. 47 cents per game is unbelievable value. If you watched all of the games, even if you only watched a few games, it was still good value. New Zealand rugby. Bit of a serve there. But you're right, 47 cents a game. And I think I said to you, I was a bit of a latecomer with buying that package. You got in very early. But I said, look, if I only watch 8-9 games, to me that's great value. $44 and 8 games, that is potentially 10 hours of entertainment just in those 8 games, longer than that actually.
1: I wonder if there's anyone out there that watched all 48 games.
0: If that's you, come on through, tell us. 0800 80 1080.
1: I just loved having, even if I wasn't particularly interested in the game, I had them playing in the background in my house a lot of the time. It's just a good vibe. It's a great vibe. But what do you think? 0800 80 1080, thoughts on the 2026 FIFA World Cup now that it's over? Do you want to go to a call first?
0: No, we'll go to an air break, but when we come up, we'll have a chat with Jill, who never watched football before, so we'll get her views on what she thought of the FIFA World Cup. It is 20 past three.
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0: It's 23 past three. How did you rate the FIFA World Cup 2026? Tell us. 0800 80 1080 is the number to call.
1: Is this true? 22 games, including all the New Zealand games and the final, were free. There was no point in paying anything. Is that true?
0: I know the New Zealand games were definitely free. The final was free.
1: That's very generous.
0: That's very generous of DVNZ.
1: Wow, so you paid... Well, this text is angry at me because I said I'd have paid $99.95. Mm. And so now you've mentioned that you would pay $99.95. Guess how much it will be next time? Shh.
0: Yeah. Don't give them ideas.
1: Yeah.
0: $45 is about right, TVNZ, if you're listening.
1: Yeah.
0: Yeah.
1: Jill, your thoughts on the FIFA World Cup 2026?
8: Loved it. Loved it. I've never followed soccer. I've always been a rugby fan. And I'm just really grateful to TVNZ, like the previous caller said, for making it accessible. Mm. And if they hadn't have had the free to watch all white games, I wouldn't have got hooked. Because it was in the afternoon, I said, come over, pizzas and some drinks. And I had some friends around, which was really, really cool. And it was more of a social occasion and a lot of fun. And then people kept talking about it, and I thought, by then, I was sort of hooked on it, and I thought, because it was only $44.95, still, if you haven't got $50, you haven't got $45, but I thought, I'm going to do it because I really want to watch the semi-finals. You've got the best countries in the world, or best teams in the world, playing. Who wouldn't want to watch this? So I paid my $45, and I'm so hooked on it. And just even if they did actually, I think they had one or two of the semi-finals free to view, and then one of the quarter-finals, and then one of the semi-finals and the final were free. But I just wanted to watch that whole series. And I just have to say thank you so much to TVNZ for making it accessible. And $45, $50, I probably wouldn't have paid any more if it had just because of financial circumstances, but I'm hooked. Absolutely love it.
1: So how did you go from rugby to football? How did you feel about that change? Because my partner's a big leaguey, and she struggles to watch football. I was trying to make her watch games, and she was like, she just didn't understand what was going on. Mm. She wanted people to, try and kill each other or whatever it was. Because there's, like, you take the final, Jill. There was arguably nothing happened for 106 minutes.
8: But yesterday's game, my goodness, that was just mind-blowing. That was brilliant.
1: Oh, how good was
8: brilliant.
1: That?
0: Yeah.
8: Yeah, that was fantastic. But I think what hooked me was the fact that even the All-Whites had got into the FIFA Cup, and you're playing at a totally different level. And, them against Belgium, for instance, even though Belgium didn't get through, they were so damn good. Mm. They were just, the footwork, it just blew me away.
0: Did you ever... Sorry, carry on, Jill.
8: I just thought, right, okay, I'm really interested in this, who's going to go through, and, I've got friends in Holland, so they were wiped out. But I thought, no, I really like this, and I want to see what happens to England, and I think Spain were playing really well, and I suppose I got caught up in the excitement of it, and just watching that, it's the brilliant footwork. It's amazing.
0: It was amazing.
8: I watched rugby on Saturday night, and here were these guys in the scrums, and they were throwing themselves on top of each other. And I thought, really? Who wants to watch rugby when you can watch this fancy footwork and soccer?
0: Massive convert from Jill. Jill. Here we go.
1: Jill's been brought to the beautiful game.
0: Yeah, was a rugby fan, now a massive football fan. Plenty of texts coming through on 9292. This one says, g'day guys, I actually watched every game they had there, all 48 games. Outstanding FIFA World Cup, one of the best. Absolutely loved it. Didn't think I'd love it as much as I could, but it was incredible to see all of those games.
1: You watched every one of the 48 games. When you go into extra time in some of them went into penalty shootouts. I wonder how many. I mean, that's
0: I'll just try and do some maths here on how many hours commitment that is.
1: That's at least 4 full days of viewership across 39 days.
0: Yeah, good value for $45.
1: Wow. The sixth said, although I'm not a huge soccer fan, we bought the pass as I wanted to see the Croatia games. We watched most of the games. It was great because the games were on early morning and they were good games. Thoroughly enjoyed it, says Michelle.
0: Keep those texts coming through on 9292 and taking your calls 0800 80 10 80. How did you rate the FIFA World Cup 2026? What was your favourite moments?
1: This text says, disgusted you would say anything positive about the United States. You are complicit. Well, actually, Texter, the FIFA World Cup 2026 was across 3 nations.
0: That's right.
1: Mexico, the United States, and Canada.
0: That's right.
1: And what does it mean to be complicit?
0: I don't know. Odd text, that one, but thank you very much. Taking your calls, 0800 80 1080 is the number. It is 28 past 3. Headlines with Raylene coming up.
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19: With Your Ride, New Zealand's number one taxi app, download Your Ride today. The government's making more changes to its resource management replacement bills to stop agreements being retained between councils and iwi. The Greens have gone a step further than Labour and National in promising low-interest loans for solar panels, pledging to make them zero interest. The party is promising a state-owned company that focuses on renewable energy to ensure supply in dry years. A Christchurch man has been accused of breaching his medicinal cannabis licence conditions after searches at multiple properties over the weekend, seizing cannabis and cultivation equipment. Police say the licensing system is intended to support patients with genuine health needs, not to generate profit. Two men have been charged with stealing from a property in Auckland's Franklin after reports men in balaclavas were taking stuff from a yard on Pooney's Rogers Road. The police helicopter helped find one person hiding in a bush, and a second was found later allegedly riding a stolen bike. Hard questions over triple bankrupt man's $57,500 taxpayer grant. Read more at nzherald.co.nz. Back to Matt Heath and Tyler Adams.
0: Thank you, Raylene. It is 28-4. How did you rate the FIFA World Cup 2026?
1: Yes, I've made an absolute fool of myself. Absolute shameful idiot of myself. Much like the Argentinian player starting a fight when he lost the game.
0: Great analogy.
1: Of course, there was 48 teams.
0: Mm.
1: So that's 104 games.
0: Yes.
1: So it was 104 games. So if you're watching all of them, that's 104 games. And let's just say that each game's 90 minutes,
0: mm-hmm.
1: right?
0: Yep.
1: And it's not, obviously, because there's extra time.
0: Mm-hmm. Stoppages.
1: Yeah. Yep. All that kind of stuff. Some of them we need to pit each shield out. But just let's say every game's 90 minutes. Then that's 156 hours. So to watch all of them, you would have had to be watching basically for 6.5 days. And more, and obviously more than that.
0: Yeah.
1: So yeah, that's, if someone did that over the last 39 days.
0: Yeah, credit to you.
1: Yeah.
0: But that is some good value right there.
1: Yeah, but apologies for saying the stupidest thing anyone's ever said on the radio.
0: They'll forgive you. 9292. 48
1: teams, 104 games.
0: 9292 is the text. Alan, what did you think?
20: Yeah, fantastic. In every way, the exposure that New Zealand football got with their team, or our team, and the expansion to 48 teams, it just shows how football is truly a global sport.
0: Mm.
20: You know, no other sport, maybe apart from basketball, but not to the extent of football, can you see such quality every day. You know, and friendly viewing times, and the package was brilliant. I mean, $45 for potentially, you know, as you said, 156 hours of football. You just cannot complain about it, really. I mean, I've been watching World Cups since 1974, and this is far and away the best. And I hope that the next one is going to be better.
0: Why do you say it's the best, Alan? Because it was an expanded tournament, that we had so many more games, and that the hype and energy was a lot longer?
20: Well, I think, I guess, 74, you got highlights, and I think we watched the final live. But apart from that, it's just the coverage, everything, the whole package, the coverage, the venues, the commentary, the people, you know, in the studios, just the involvement of everyone. It's just, it's like the Olympics on steroids, because it's way better.
0: Yeah.
1: What do you feel about the complaints of the Americanization of the sport? This is the complaints. I'm not sure it's fair because FIFA makes the decisions, but the hydration breaks, which were effectively ad breaks, and then if you take it to the final, Alan, you've got the extended halftime show. You know, what about all that side of it, Alan? How did you feel about that?
20: Just gave us more time to either get a beer or make another cup of tea. I mean, so what? That's what it is.
0: Yeah.
20: So, I mean, does it take away from the football? Not really.
0: Mm.
20: If you don't want to watch it, then go and do something, you know.
0: Yeah.
20: So, really, I'm not interested in the football. So, yeah, it might have, a slight change in my mindset, but not really, because the quality of the football on show, it was just a scale that you don't get to see unless there's a World Cup.
0: Yeah. Mm. What do you reckon about
20: you see it in,
0: yeah, sorry, you
20: see it in Premier League and, you know, Euros and a CONCACAF and that, but it's all limited stuff. You know, this is like the whole world.
1: Well, speaking of which, how would you feel if there's some chat about, you know, extending the World Cup even further to 64 teams?
20: Not an issue. I mean, it would make obviously qualifying for a lot of teams easier. It might you might get a few bad results. But you've, you know, it's a global game. I mean, there's 280 teams that play football. So you've got to give, you know, everyone a fighting chance. And the good thing about the particular World Cup was there's nearly $1 billion on offer as prize money. You know, that sort of money, a little country federation like New Zealand, you know, that's probably $12 million. And that's what we need to grow the game.
0: Yeah. Alan, thank you very much for your call. I mean, 64, arguably, that would see Italy get back in.
1: Oh, maybe, yeah. Seems crazy that Italy weren't there. So the next World Cup, of course, is in across three nations again, Morocco, Portugal and Spain. I wonder if it'll ever be in just one nation again.
0: Yeah. I mean, it's a hard ask, isn't it, for a competition of that magnitude, for the US, Mexico and Canada to pull it off the way they did. Phenomenal. But what do you say? 0800 80 1080.
1: One of my favourite moments, and look, I know the Muppets are being celebrated now because the Muppets band performed at the halftime. But when Harry Kane, after the 3-2 victory over Mexico, the English, when English captain Harry Kane, his Muppet-like interview after it will ring through the ages.
2: Unbelievable support. Speechless. Yeah, Jordan, my voice is gone. We had to find we had to find something.
1: So
0: good.
1: So I wonder if that's what inspired them to get the Muppets in for the halftime.
0: Right, it is 22-4, back very shortly.
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3: 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Have your say on 0800 80 1080 News Talk ZB.
4: 19 to 4, it's a wrap on the FIFA World Cup 2026. So how did you rate it overall? Were you fizzing on the tournament from day one to day end? That was today. Tell us. 0800 80 1080 and 9292 is the text number. Murray, what's your thoughts?
5: Can I ask you guys a question before we actually get into how I rate the TVNZ coverage?
4: Sure, absolutely.
5: Can you two name a team that went to the World Cup, never lost a game, and never won it?
4: The All-Whites?
5: Yes. And at that time, we actually drew 2-2 with the world champions, Italy.
4: That's right, yes. I mean, that was one for the record books, wasn't it? They didn't get out of the pool stages, unfortunately, but, I mean, that was incredible. Was that Ryan Nelson was the captain?
5: No, it was Winton Riffer, I think. Ryan Nelson may have been captain, but Winton Riffer was playing there too, and most people would have forgotten about him now. Mm. Probably the best player we've ever had come out of New Zealand.
4: Yeah.
5: He's got the European Cup winners' medal and a whole lot of other things. Yeah. Mm. 10 out of 10, a high 10 out of 10 for TVNZ. If it had been on Sky, you'd have had to watch it when they played it. They may have given you a replay. Most of us, or a lot of us, would be working. And I could come home, I watched every game, but I could come home from work when I didn't watch it live and watch it when I wanted to. You could pick them out.
4: Mm.
5: So that was the beauty of it. We didn't have to watch just because Sky was playing it at a certain time, like they do with the rugby, get up early hours in the morning and then get a replay 7 hours later or 9 hours later. We were able to watch it when we wanted to watch it.
4: Yeah.
5: And it was brilliant. The coverage was absolutely stunning.
4: I'm with you, Murray. So do you reckon, like that other caller, it's a bit of a message to Sky TV?
5: Oh, actually, I'll go even back further. There was a group of people, and I'm not quite sure who they were, Premier League Pass, they called themselves, and they had Premier League English football for 2 seasons. Sky outbid them in the 3rd season and destroyed it. Now, that was the same as what TVNZ done. Mm. You could watch it on TV or Chromecast it to your TV from your computer. And watch it when you wanted to watch it, and you actually had a week to watch each English team play, but you got the whole Premier League. You could pick out which team you wanted to watch.
4: Mm.
5: But Sky don't do that, and TVNZ have actually shown them how it should be done.
4: Yeah.
5: I'm hoping TVNZ will take on the Premier League as well, because that's another big...
4: Yeah, absolutely. But, Murray, good on you. We could see you fizzing on the TVNZ coverage, as a lot of people are. Joy, what was your thoughts?
6: Yeah, my thoughts, I only watched a couple of the games on TVNZ and then I Chromecast off another site just because I preferred the different banter, you know, like on the panel, you know, before and after the games.
4: Mm.
6: Sort of getting it from sort of English sort of point of view. But I think it was pretty good because a lot of pubs were opening as well, weren't they, for the games?
4: Yes, yeah.
6: So, you know, it word got out, and I think it's done really good for football. So hopefully we see it take off more as well, you know, grassroots in New Zealand.
4: Mm. Yeah, I think there was a lot of a big takeaway out of the All Whites, and, you know, we know it didn't quite go the way we all hoped it would, but a lot of commentary after that fact that investing more into the grassroots here should be a big thing that comes out of that.
6: Absolutely. Mm. And that's where TVNZ can also be proud of themselves on that respect because, you know, that'll be all down to them. But, you know, about sort of extending it, I'm not so sure myself, you know, because we've got to remember, you know, we didn't have the Italians at this tournament, which seems crazy when we've got people like New Zealand there. No disrespect to New Zealand, but it's, you know what I mean?
4: It's
6: a bit like, don't know, you know, we don't want to take it away. As a World Cup, it should be the best of the best, and it doesn't quite happen like that at the moment, to be honest. So, yeah.
4: Did you have a favourite moment, Joy?
6: Well, I was giving it 10 out of 10 until England got knocked out, then I'll give it a 0.
7: Yeah, I was talking to a pub owner
2: in the weekend, and they were saying they were, if England had got through, then they would have, you'd have made a lot of money in New Zealand. Yeah. You know, their bar would have been absolutely packed.
6: Mm. Yeah. But there were so many, but, you know, obviously the England game against Mexico was unreal. But to be honest, again, I'm glad Argentina didn't win today because, you know, the old saying, gracious and they certainly weren't humble, were they, at any stage, or gracious at any stage. So they certainly didn't deserve it, football-wise or sportsmanship. So thank God. It's good for the sport to have the right team win.
4: Yeah, go Spain. Joy, thank you.
2: And you know, they're one of the hosts next time. So that's kind of cool, right, in four years?
4: Yeah. 0800 80 1080 is the number to call. Raj, you thought it was a ripper.
7: Oh, mate, it was an absolute ripper. Right from the first game till the end. I think the best thing, though, here is the sport of football, soccer, as we affectionately call it, won, all because TVNZ kept it at a damn good, reasonable price. It was made very affordable for a lot of us. And I think TVNZ are probably winners out of this as well. I think, you know, all of your callers are talking about how well it was presented and how stable the delivery was compared to Sky Sport. I've had them in the past and I don't want to say anything majorly negative to them. But TVNZ won, the sport won, I think the beautiful game won. Team unfortunately lost today, but Spain was the better team by far, and they deserve to win. My only gripe, I wish TVNZ would allow two different qualities for broadcast. I've got a 97-inch TV. I'm not skating. I purchased for
2: nice.
7: It. When you've got a standard broadcast being upscaled to a larger screen, and I saw it in many, you know, people complain about it, that if you've got a 75-inch or bigger, the screen would look a bit blurry, and at 97, 98 inch definitely was a tiny bit blurry. However, mate, I'm not complaining one little bit that, you know, we got to see at such a damn reasonable price. So overall, 100 out of 100 to the sport, to TVNZ, to the New Zealand, you know, team. I think we did damn well, damn well. Well, you know, we punched well above our weight there. And thank you for bringing this out today, because I think it's a great wrap up to have. But anyway, that was just all I had to say.
2: Oh, brilliant! Well, thank you. Well wrapped up, Jeff.
4: Yeah, beautifully said.
2: I tell you what, though, you know, with the higher res situation, it annoys me on Sky that they have got the technology to do it, but they put that at Sky One and then don't give it to you. You've been a loyal customer for the longest time, paying your subs.
4: Mm.
2: They get the ability to go up to, you know, full HD. Broadcasting 4K or whatever, and then they go, nah, that's more.
4: Yeah,
2: I don't, you know, you've
4: cough
2: been
4: up some more.
2: Cough up some more if you want that little thing.
4: Feels like a squeeze, doesn't it?
2: Yeah. It feels like that's called inshittification. You know, when your platform that you support doesn't give you the upgrades to keep you on board, they try and charge you more for an upgrade.
4: Yep, a lot of people would agree with that. 0800 80 1080 is the number to call if you want to send a text. 9292 is that number. What did you rate the FIFA World Cup 2026, and what was your favourite moment?
2: And, of course, just to point out that there was an incorrect assertion by a caller. It was Spain, of course, that won in 2010. Mm. And so they've won in 2010 and 2026.
4: Yeah, very good. Right, 11-4, back very shortly.
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4: News Talk ZB, it is 9-4. So how did you rate the FIFA World Cup 2026? Now that it's done and dusted for another 4 years, 9292 is the text number. If you want to send a text, 0800 80 1080 is the number.
2: Yeah, I was going to say this before, but I didn't want to slow down Murray's chat, but the Ryan Nelson was the captain and Winton Roofer wasn't there.
4: Yeah.
2: Winston Reid scored a fantastic goal.
4: Yep, absolutely. Jordan, what's your thoughts?
15: Oh, I've had a fantastic time watching the games. You know, for anyone crying out about the States hosting it, it's been fantastic from a time zone difference, first of all.
4: Yeah.
15: You know, being able to finish up just as I'm starting work at 9 o'clock. Typically, a lot of the games finish around 9 if it didn't go into extra time. But I suppose 2 points, well, 3 really. Nailed it on price. Fantastic service from TVNZ. But 2 things I'd suggest to them is, you know, I paid for the pass. I don't think I should be watching ads in the condensed or highlight reels.
2: Yeah.
15: It was a bit annoying when I, you know, just wanted to quickly flick on the 40-minute or the 20-minute highlight or condensed.
2: I agree.
15: And to find those in there, considering I paid for it.
2: My partner told me to stop complaining about that. I'd go, I paid for this. Why am I watching ads? She'd go, you say that every time. I go, yeah, well, that's true.
4: That's a good point.
2: Yeah.
15: Yeah, and just the final one, I reckon they can keep a lot of viewership in the application itself. I mean, I use it on my phone quite a bit. If they built a table into the app, it would be so nice not to deviate away and go and look at it, like the table rankings or where everyone's progressing through in the knockout stages. They built it in, maybe at the bottom or through a click-through, so there's no spoilers, people catch it later on. But, you know, they could probably keep a lot of people in that.
2: I was just thinking, Jordan, maybe the reason why they could do it at $44 was because they were, selling these ad packages, and maybe that helped keep the price down.
15: Hey, you know, take me up to, what did you say before that, $49.95 and take it out? I'll pay that.
2: Yeah,
4: right, an extra $5 to get rid of ads.
2: Always go $49.95.
4: Yeah.
2: That doesn't
4: no one's going to nickel and dime
2: $4.90.
4: Yeah. Jordan, thank you very much for your thoughts. 0800 80 1080 is the number, or 9292. Actually, we'll finish up with a couple of texts because there's been so many that have come through. G'day, guys. I wasn't a big football fan, but the hype that I saw in this country, at my workplace, and around the world as well got me into it. I've got to say, I absolutely loved this World Cup. Even though I've got nothing to rank it on, I think America, Mexico, and Canada did a superb job. I'll be watching in 4 years' time.
2: Yeah, that's the sad thing, isn't it? It's a whole another 4 years away.
4: Mm.
2: But you get the Olympics in the middle.
4: That's right.
2: Which is pretty good. Got Rugby World Cup coming up.
4: Yes.
2: Just when there's these global sporting events on and everyone's coming together and it's that information and the jokes and the controversies are bubbling up in the background of your life, it just makes things better.
4: Great energy. Yeah.
2: It's fun. It's fun. Yeah. Yes. So, okay, we're getting bogged down in facts.
4: Yeah.
2: The final was rubbish. The Hollywoods and the fouling. Pathetic, says Gavin. He didn't have a good time.
4: Hey, that's part of football. Yeah. Right, great discussion.
2: It's funny to watch you know, 48 teams battle across 39 days at 99.7% stadium occupancy and billions of people watching and sum it up as pathetic.
4: Yeah, exactly. Anyway, thank you very much for your text.
2: Yeah, that brings us to the end of the show. Thank you so much for listening. Thanks for all your calls and texts after 4pm. Dr. Eric Crampton from the New Zealand Initiative on why the government has chosen to bail out the cement factory but not other industries that shut this year. But right now, Tyler, why am I playing this fantastic song by the English punk band The Clash?
4: I don't know, Matt Heath. I don't know. Why are you playing this? It's a great song.
2: That's a fantastic song. Off the London Calling album. It's because it's called Spanish Bombs. And a Spanish bomb was blasted to the back of the Argentine goal by Torres in the 106th minute of the World Cup final, winning the World Cup and inciting absolute scenes globally. And also, Ryan Fox is awesome for all those people that are texting in.
4: Yeah, absolutely.
2: Yeah. All right. You seem busy. We'll let you go. Tyler and I will be back tomorrow afternoon, live nationwide. Until then, give them a taste of Kiwi from us. Bless.

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8: It's 4 o'clock. I'm Raylene Ramsey. The government's announced a raft of changes to its replacement resource management bills. It's scrapping existing agreements that council have with local iwi. As the bills stand, mana whakahono arohe agreements would have transferred into the new system. Reform Minister Chris Bishop says other changes will make it easier to produce food and fibre and build the homes, infrastructure and renewable energy we need.
9: We've retained the first-in, first-served resource allocation mechanism, and there's a longer transition period to support councils and practitioners implementing the new system.
8: The Prime Minister says replacing the RMA will make building infrastructure easier, faster and more affordable.
10: Because if we do want more houses, we want better infrastructure and more affordable energy. We need a planning system that enables us to make that happen.
8: Chris Bishop says a second reading's expected in the next couple of weeks. The Green Party is proposing a state-owned power company and making gentailers sell it a portion of reliable generation. Kiwi Power won't directly deal with consumers, but use power supplied by the big companies and sell it to smaller market players at an affordable price. Co-leader Chloe Swarbrick says the entity would support independent players entering the market as well as investing in new generation.
11: That is simply a stopgap to get us into a place of building up Kiwi Power's capacity to provide that stability in the market, which is so evidently necessary.
8: Government help for our only fully integrated cement production plant. It's pledging an immediate $60 million so Fletcher Building's Golden Bay cement facility keeps running in Whangarei, with $150 million more over the next 14 years. Minister Nicola Willis says it'll keep concrete pumping. Herald property editor Anne Gibson says the company's performed strongly under CEO Andrew Redding.
12: They're about to announce their full year result on August 19. So I was a bit taken aback by this. I would have called it a bailout.
8: A large public effort to help keep bird flu at bay. We still have just two detected cases of the H5N1 strain, one in Petone, the other near Carterton. MPI says there remains no evidence of mass mortality and no disease found in poultry. Director General Ray Smith told The Country the response is outstanding so far.
13: Since this outbreak was first announced last week, we've had around 600 notifications where people have observed dead birds or sick birds or something that they're concerned about.
8: One person has died and another is critically injured after a single vehicle crash in Levin about one this afternoon. State Highway 1 remains closed between Kawiu Road and the Avenue with diversions. A psychologist says ballooning numbers of Kiwis on antidepressants indicate a lack of better mental health treatments. The Herald's revealed antidepressants were prescribed last year to more than 63,000 New Zealanders aged 10 to 24. That's almost doubled over a decade. Clinical psychologist Tugal Sutherland says people end up being medicated because they can't see a psychologist or access other help.
14: That really leaves people getting what you might consider suboptimal treatment. To me, it indicates that people just aren't able to get there, so they are getting antidepressants instead.
15: In News Talk ZB Sport, Spanish football manager Luis de la Fuente is calling for a group of his players to honour a pre-World Cup promise. Several Spanish players insisted they'll be inked with a tattoo of their coach's face if they lifted the trophy. After their 1-0 extra time win over Argentina in the final in New Jersey, that proposition's been put to De La Fuente. His words are translated superbly.
16: They're men of their word, and I know they're going to stick to the word. And I said, look, you made a mistake. They made a mistake, but they will enjoy it. I am not that ugly. But just, well, they should choose that place in the body that is not too visible. But they need to stick to the word.
15: Football coverage with Nissan X-Trail, up to 10 years warranty when servicing with Nissan. Former Sharks player and coach Kevin Putt believes the Springboks and All Blacks have both primed themselves for the greatest rivalry tour in two different but equally successful ways. He thinks coaches Dave Rennie and Rassie Erasmus will be happy with the opening southern window of their unbeaten Nations Championship campaigns. Putt says Rennie should be pleased with the early installation of his game plan, but he's wary of how Erasmus is continually building the depth of South African player stocks.
17: They've had such variation within their team, using a massive squad because of their vast array of players that are offshore, onshore, and they've seemed to mix and match without missing too much of a heartbeat.
15: Ranking rises for two Kiwi sportspeople after impressive results competing against the world's best. Golfer Ryan Fox has jumped 34 places to 22 in the world golf rankings after becoming one of just four Kiwis to win a major. His name engraved in the 153-year-old claret jug after winning the Open at Royal Birkdale. And Shane Van Gisbergen's fifth in the latest NASCAR Oval race has him pop up to 14th in the Cup Series driver standings, with the top 16 qualifying for the end-of-season playoffs. I'm Dean McLaughlin. That's News Talk ZB News and Sport with Fisher Funds, New Zealand's most trusted KiwiSaver provider. It's 4:05. Heather Duplessy-Allen is next.
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19: Matagas LPG keeps you warm this winter. Starting off along Brougham, it's moderate to heavy in patches between Barrington and Waltham. Kurlitz is heavy southbound approaching Blenheim, building along Ferry heading east approaching Oldwins. Papa Nui Road, moderate to heavy northbound heading towards Heaton, gets heavy along Graham's northbound as you approach Wairarapa. Hot showers, a warm home and at a hot price. Matagas.co.nz. I'm Joe Wickens for time saver traffic.
18: 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Dogs love it, you love it. 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
20: Weather Watch 24/7, the Met Service forecast. For Christchurch, for the rest of today, fine, with northeasterly breezes for a time this afternoon, dropping down to a low of -1 tonight. Tomorrow, mainly fine, but the chance of a shower from evening, with northwesterly breezes for a time in the afternoon and evening. Tomorrow's high, 12 degrees, a low of 1 tomorrow night. Wednesday, rain for a time in the morning, otherwise fine. Light winds through the day, then easterlies developing in the evening. Wednesday's high, 13. And Thursday, mainly fine with the chance of a shower until afternoon. Northerlies developing in the morning at a high of 15.
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2: Hey, good afternoon. Welcome to the program. Coming up today, the government has just this afternoon killed off those iwi agreements that councils have been rushing to strike. We'll have a chat to Chris Bishop about that after five. Bob Charles is with us to talk about Ryan Fox's enormous achievement. And Chloe Swarbrick on the latest policy, this time energy. They want to set up Kiwi Power.
18: Heather Duplessy Allen.
2: Well, I think we can probably call it in the end. No one cared enough about the controversies at the Football World Cup. We all just had a really good time watching it. Anyone hoping, and there were definitely people hoping, that this would be the World Cup where finally the corruption would be too much and the controversies would be too much and something would be done about it. Anyone hoping for that will be horribly disappointed, because already it sounds like UEFA is ignoring the calls to deal with Infantino after Trump involved himself in getting the red card overturned. And already more than 200 of FIFA's member associations have formally backed Infantino for re-election. I think those two things should tell you more than anything that nothing is going to come from any of the politics or any of the controversies. Instead, what's going to happen is Infantino will celebrate yet another successful tournament. The football was great. It wasn't diluted by the extra teams, which is what people were worried about. It wasn't predictable. You had surprise successes like Cape Verde. Nearly 7 million fans passed through the gates. That is, by the way, enormous, right? That is double the previous record, which was set in the US 32 years ago. 99.7% of the tickets were sold. They think the final will be the most watched football match on record. Now, sure, in years to come, we're going to remember that Trump got a red card overturned, just like we're going to remember that there was a rainbow armband drama in Qatar. But we're also going to remember that the Argies really got heated up, had a fight after the final. Messi got a hat-trick and Eli Joss got a double for the All Whites, who actually turned out to be not half bad and gave us some hope that maybe quality football is finally improving in this country. In the end, the controversies are just part of the story, but they didn't stop people going to the games or watching the games, which is so predictable, because this is what happens every single time.
18: Heather Duplessy Allen.
2: 9292 is the text number. Standard text fees apply. And of course, we'll have a chat to Justin Pine. Well, why not? Justin Pine is going to be with us in around about 10 minutes time. There's a yarn behind that, I'll tell you. Right now, it is coming up 10 past four. Now, the government is pumping $60 million into Golden Bay Cement so it doesn't shut its Northland operation down. That operation is the only cement manufacturing facility in the country. It supplies 60% of New Zealand's cement. And by the way, it's owned by Fletcher. Dr. Eric Crampton is an economist at the New Zealand Initiative and with us. Hi, Eric.
21: Good afternoon.
2: I can imagine that you probably don't enjoy this spend, do you?
21: Well, it's a mess that's trying to solve what's actually a real problem in how the government's industrial allocations in the emissions trading scheme work. The design of those is not good, and they are particularly not good when it comes to cement manufacturing. Rather, I would have preferred that the government updated settings for those so that they were more functional and so we wouldn't see this kind of problem emerge in other sectors later. We've seen it previously in steel. Instead, they've done it as a one-off, paying out Fletcher's to maintain the plant through to 2040. But the underlying problem with the emissions trading scheme in how it calculates industrial allocations is still there to be fixed.
2: Okay. So is this ultimately, in a nutshell, a problem that the cost of manufacturing cement in New Zealand is impossible because of the cost that the ETS imposes on it? Is that basically it?
21: It's impossible because we don't charge a carbon equivalent border charge for cement coming in from overseas. Yes. So remember that we have industrial allocations for sectors where we worry that if we didn't provide ETS credits for a New Zealand company, the emissions would just happen overseas instead because we'd be importing from there, or other countries would be buying foreign-made products rather than New Zealand products. And that's a problem for global warming if the emissions shift to a place where the emissions are even worse than they are here. Now, it looks like New Zealand cement is actually more carbon efficient than the cement being made in Japan, which is where we'd be importing from the alternative, or at least on average, that's where it largely comes from. If the plant here shut down, there'd be more global reliance on the Japanese cement, and we'd be relying on that. Global emissions would go up. If we were doing industrial allocations properly, then this wouldn't be an issue.

0: worry that emissions would happen overseas instead of here instead. So the company gets free credits. They can use those to satisfy their surrender obligations. So whenever they create a ton of carbon dioxide emissions, they must surrender one NZU. They can choose to do that, or they can choose to do things that reduce their own emissions and then sell those credits for other people to use. Unfortunately, there are a couple of problems in how the system is set up. So one unfortunate consequence of it is that when Holcim shut down a higher emitting plant so that they've got lower carbon intensity in their own current production, they wound up getting fewer emissions credits out of it because of how we baseline these things. They're baselined against what happens here rather than emissions intensity abroad. Really, they should be tracking how carbon intensive is production overseas. And if that reduces, well, we would provide fewer credits here because it's not such a bad thing if production shifts overseas, if the overseas is more efficient on carbon grounds. And that's the ETS's only job is around carbon stuff. There can be other reasons to want to have domestic manufacturing, but keep the ETS pure. It doesn't scale that way. It scales instead to domestic emissions and then on this weird timetable where it reduces the amount that's allocated to these companies a little bit each year, trying to, it's basically a fudge factor that the government expects that emissions intensity overseas will reduce as technology improves, and so will emissions here. So it will just scale down over time rather than scaling with what's actually going on overseas, which is what should matter in a clean version of all this.
1: Okay, so
0: so we're stuck with a subsidy.
1: Yeah, but the ECS is just a joke, right? I mean, the thing is becoming, as you explain, incredibly complex, not actually working. It's making our power bills, our domestic power bills, unaffordable to us. Why don't we just, instead of giving these guys $60 million of taxpayer money, why don't we just scrap the ETS?
0: Well, it depends whether you want to scrap the Net Zero Act, right?
1: Yeah,
0: well,
1: I do.
0: Right now, okay. So you could have a consistent version where you get rid of the Net Zero legislation. We would still face some obligations under international agreements. And to the extent that we view those as binding, it could be far more expensive to try and buy international credits to satisfy those obligations than to maintain the ETS. There are versions of ETS reform that I kind of like where we would anchor in international prices. So if New Zealand prices ever got too high, we'd buy international units and use those within the ETS here as well. There are ways of doing that would be consistent with the net zero legislation. If we ditch the net zero legislation and, how to put this, if it becomes obvious that China and the US and large major emitters overseas are going to abandon efforts at achieving net zero, then we would have to wonder whether it makes sense for New Zealand to be continuing down that path. I'm not sure that we've got that with certainty yet. And I think that updates to how the ETS works so that we could rely more on foreign credits also keeps us in line with foreign efforts.
1: All right.
0: At the same time, our prices aren't that high compared to international norms. We're much below the price in Europe for the sectors that are covered.
1: Eric, thank you. I appreciate it. That's Eric Crampton, New Zealand Initiative economist. Now, I know that got pretty deep right there. I'm going to give you the simple, because he's an economist, right? He gave us all the detail. I'm going to give you the simple version of that just to tick after Jason Pine. Jason Pine's next, 16 past four.
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5: Heather, I'm totally on your side. The ETS is a load of rubbish. Yeah, stand by and I'm going to explain all of this shortly. 19 past four.
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5: Jason Pine, Sports Talk host, is with us. Hello, Piney.
7: It's Justin to you,
5: oh,
7: Helen.
5: Mate, isn't it? Did you hear that? And that was completely an accident. I didn't do it on purpose.
7: I loved it.
5: Yeah. Do you still get called Justin?
7: All the time.
5: Yeah, I do still get a lot of Helens.
7: All the time.
5: Yeah. Slightly offensive, yeah. But I love it as well. Now, tell me what you thought of Ryan Fox. How good was that?
7: Unbelievable. Just fantastic for him to join such a small group. Dame Lydia Ko, Sir Bob Charles, who I know you're chatting to, and also Michael Campbell. I mean, it's just so hard to win these things. And I mean, I just love how Kiwi Ryan Fox is. You know, there's no frills, there's no airs and graces. He's just a down-to-earth Kiwi guy who happens to be very, very good at golf. And over a long time he's been good at golf, but wondered whether he could string together the four rounds at big tournaments to get onto the top of the podium, if you want to call it that. And this morning he did. And look, that 18th hole, three brilliant shots, a great drive into the fairway, approach shot onto the green, you know, 11 feet from the flag, and then the putt in. He could have parred that hole and gone to a playoff if he'd been a bit more cautious. He thought, nah, bugger that, let's go and win this thing. And he did. And I think everybody from the top of the country to the bottom would be delighted for him.
5: So we were talking about this in the newsroom. Does he do any practice shots at all, or does he just wander up and give it a little hoof?
7: He's listening to him afterwards, he's like see ball, hit ball, isn't he? Mm. He, you know, occasionally I think you have a couple of practice swings, mainly on your fairway shots when you're looking at the approach. You know, you can see them swinging, but nowhere near as much as some others. And you know, some guys just take ages to get there, to get themselves set up. They sort of wriggle all parts of their body and make sure they're all in the right place. And
5: yeah,
7: it takes ages. For him, he's just up there, see ball, hit ball, and it seems to work.
5: Yeah, it does work. I love it, and because it doesn't let the worms get into your head and cause you to
7: correct
5: yourself. Now, yeah, Hold on a sec, I need to cough. Excuse me. What's wrong with Argentina? Why are they being
7: terrible.
5: So aggro?
7: They were, honestly, that is the worst performance I've seen from a team in a World Cup final, probably ever. And not just in the way that they behaved in terms of being pretty much anti-football. Heather, they didn't have a shot at goal until after Spain scored in the 105th minute of that game. Not just a shot on target, they didn't have a shot at goal in 105 minutes. It was just terrible from them. Clearly the plan was to try and disrupt Spain, which they did for 105 minutes, but thankfully the football gods were smiling down, and Spain, who were clearly the best team today and across the tournament, are the ones who win the World Cup. And then after the whistle, a bit of aggro, and yeah, I don't think Argentina covered themselves with glory today.
5: No, did you see Trumpy making a nuisance of himself?
7: Oh my God, that man. That man. What a fitting end to an absolute circus of a World Cup off the field.
5: I hear you, mate. Hey, thank you very much, Justin. Enjoy your day, Justin Pine, Sports Talk host. All right. Listen, I've got a terrible cough, so I'm going to be coughing all show. I apologise. Try to keep my breathing regular. Try to do shallow breaths so we can just, like, without hyperventilating, get through the show. Now, let me explain to you what's going on here with Golden Bay Cement. So what's happened is we've got the ETS, right, the Emissions Trading Scheme. The ETS is making cement manufacturing here so expensive that it is now cheaper to bring cement in. So Fletcher were just going to shut the whole thing down. They were like, let's close the shooting box. It's not working. It's cheaper to bring it in. And so what Nicola Willis could have done was, this is basically Eric Crampton's argument, is she could have tweaked the settings to basically give them an exemption, essentially, or some sort of an exemption from the ETS in order to make them much more, make the making manufacture of cement more cheap here. She didn't do that, though. She just gave them 60 million smackaroos, because that's the easy thing to do, because obviously thinking about a more complex, you know, fix is difficult, isn't it? Now, here's the problem. The ETS is making your life and my life more expensive too, but we don't have an option. Right, we don't have $60 million coming our way. You pay for the ETS in your petrol. You pay for the ETS in your power bill. It's part of the reason those things are expensive. The problem is the ETS is not working. The auctions are failing to sell any credits. It will explode. The thing is going to collapse, some people say, within the next 10 years. The Paris Accord, similarly, is going to collapse at some point when finally everybody realises, oh, America and China are still emitting and they're not going to try. But until then, apparently, we need to keep playing the game and pretending that we're doing this thing at enormous cost to you and I. Billions and billions of dollars annually we're wasting on this pretense. That is the choice that they've made. Anyway, Nicola's with us after 6, 4:24.
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8: Step up this winter and give blood. Now starting off along Brougham, it's moderate to heavy in patches both ways. Barrington through to Waltham gets heavy along Whiteley, southbound towards Lincoln. Moderate to heavy in patches again along Riccarton both ways between Deans Ave and Yoldhurst. Marsham Road, moderate delays northbound from Steedman. Moderate to heavy along Cranford, northbound approaching Innes. Give blood, save lives. Book now at nzblood.co.nz. I'm Joe Wickens for Time Saver Traffic.
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7: Heather, why does the Fruit Loop with the eyebrows Chloe get so much time on your station? What's wrong with her eyebrows? I think she's got nice eyebrows. Anyway, Fruit Loop, I can... I'm taking less offence at the Fruit Loop thing. Anyway, Chloe's going to be on the station because it's an election. It's an election year, isn't it? And it's an election policy. And so you can't say she's a Fruit Loop unless you've heard the Fruit Loopy idea and judged it. So we're gonna have a listen to the Fruit Loopy idea after 5:30. It's the Kiwi Power one. I'll run you through it in just a tick. Just got to talk you through what's come through. So Harper's two this afternoon, just after after cabinet ended. The government put out a press release, as Chris Bishop and Simon Court from ACT put out a press release saying that the government's killed off the ability of councils to carry over those iwi agreements that we've been talking about a lot in the last week. These are the mana whakahono arohe agreements. Because as you know, a whole bunch of councils have been just rushing to sign them because the new RMA legislation would allow them to carry it over as long as it's signed beforehand. Government's now said that's finished, not going to be able to carry it over. This is the problem, though. In the press release, it says, instead, councils will have the option of entering into new, narrowly scoped iwi participation agreements to record how iwi authorities will participate in statutory planning and processes required to give effect to treaty settlement redress. Now, as you can imagine, there is still, like, they've taken away the vast majority. There's still the ability to do, and the devil is in the detail. So once we've had a look at that, we'll be able to properly assess it. So for now, it looks better, but how much better, we can't really say. Anyway, Chris Bishop after 5. News Talk ZB.
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6: 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Back in New Zealand for his Roll with the Punches tour. 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
6: 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Getting the detail behind the headlines on Heather Duplessy-Allen Drive with One New Zealand. 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
13: It's 4:30. I'm Raylene Ramsey. The government's made new tweaks as its resource management reform enters the final stages. It'll stop mana whakahono ārohi agreements continuing between councils and iwi. Instead, councils can produce focused iwi participation agreements that outline exactly how they'll be involved in official planning. RMA Reform Minister Chris Bishop says this is part of a number of changes, fixing some basics.
14: More workable environmental limits, providing greater certainty for farmers and growers and infrastructure providers. There are tighter safeguards around natural resource levies, which has been a subject of some debate.
13: The Greens have gone a step further than Labour and National in promising low-interest loans for solar panels, pledging to make them zero interest. The party is promising a state-owned company that focuses on renewable energy to ensure supply in dry years. The government's thrown Fletcher Building's Golden Bay cement facility in Whangarei, a multi-million dollar lifesaver, to keep it running and protect against global supply disruptions. A 40-year-old Christchurch man has been accused of breaching his medicinal cannabis licence conditions. Police executed multiple searches at Central City properties over the weekend, seizing cannabis and cultivation equipment. Police say the licensing system is intended to support patients with genuine health needs, not to generate profit. Wellington Zoo's pausing all encounters with Korora little penguins to protect them from bird flu. A spokesperson says the virus can be spread through infected bird feces and could be transferred on shoes or clothing. They say the species is highly susceptible to catching the H5 strain. And in sport, 2025 US Open champ Michael Campbell reckons Ryan Fox has all the weapons to win even more majors following his breakthrough victory at the Open in England. Lionel Messi is leaving football's World Cup empty-handed. With Spain crowned champions, Spanish captain Rodri named best player and Kylian Mbappe snaring the golden boot as tournament top goal scorer. That is News Talk ZB News and Sport with One New Zealand and the power of satellite mobile. It is 4:33. Heather Duplessy-Allen is next.
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15: Mega toy sale ends tomorrow at the warehouse. Starting off along Brougham Street, it's moderate to heavy in patches both ways, Barrington through to Waltham. Whiteley Ave, heavy southbound towards Lincoln. Moderate to heavy in patches along Wickerton both ways, Deans Ave to Yoldhurst. Moderate delays along Marsham, northbound from Steedman. Cranford, moderate to heavy northbound approaching Innes. Gets busy along Main North, northbound approaching Sawyer's Arms. Get 20% off selected Lego themes ends tomorrow at the warehouse. That's traffic.
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6: 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Hear what matters. It's Heather Duplessy-Allen Drive with One New Zealand and the power of satellite mobile. 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
7: Electricity policy. Actually, should we talk about it now? So what the Greens are proposing to do is set up a New Zealand-owned power company. So this is like a Kiwi Bank, but it's for the power, so it's obviously called, because we're completely unimaginative, Kiwi Power. What that's going to do is it's going to produce all of this, what they're calling firming power. So it's going to be, there's going to be hydro and there's going to be solar and there's going to be wind and there's going to be geothermal. And it's all the nice stuff that doesn't hurt the climate. Except the problem with this one, the problem as far as I can see it, is that normally power companies make power, right? So we've got, what have we got? How many listed power companies have we got that the government has got some sort of an investment? It's like three or whatever. They return dividends to the government, right? They make money for the country. This one, though, is going to cost us about $1 billion over the projected period. So quite how we build something to just keep on losing money, I don't understand. We'll talk to Chloe about it when she's with us after 5:30. Barry, by the way, has been watching the Prime Minister's post-cabinet press conference this afternoon. He'll be with us shortly. It's 23 away from 5.
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7: The US has hit Iran with strikes for the ninth night in a row. Three American service members have been killed since the fighting started up again. A retired American naval commander says the US can win this war without sending in ground troops.
22: I think the things that we want to accomplish, which is to reduce Iran's ability to control the Strait of Hormuz, can be accomplished with maritime power and with air power.
7: Over in the States, the Tate brothers have been arrested. They're facing sexual abuse charges in both Romania and the UK. Here's a Bedfordshire police spokesperson.
23: 38 new charges in total have now been authorised against Andrew and Tristan Tate, bringing the total number of charges faced to 59. I can now confirm that officers from the United States have arrested both Andrew and Tristan Tate in relation to this matter overnight, and they have been detained pending ongoing legal proceedings.
7: And finally...
24: You maniacs! You're blowing up!
7: Doomsday prepping has got more compact than ever. A French startup has unveiled what they're calling the Life Pod. This is a two-person pod that protects its occupants from disasters. Who are you going to take in that person, two-person pod with you, eh? Who are you going to take in? The makers say the Life Pod will keep you safe in a tsunami, a flash flood, storm surge, fire, or armed attack. It's going to set you back 50,000 New Zealand dollars. But if you want a floating one, that's 60K.
6: International correspondence with NZI Insurance. Peace of mind for New Zealand business.
7: Oliver Peterson, ABC Perth Radio Drive presenters with us. Hey, Ollie.
25: G'day, Heather.
7: Who are you going to take in your two-person Life Pod?
25: I'll take my wife.
7: You're leaving the children out.
25: Yeah, no, I just thought of that. But I can't choose one over the other, can I? So I'll take her.
7: But I reckon they're little. So that two little ones equal one big one. So it's you and the two kids and she's on her own.
25: Okay, or I just put the two kids in there with her and I don't go in it.
7: Oh, no, that is the chivalrous thing to do. Ollie,
25: course,
7: that is the chivalrous
25: thing.
7: You are an Anzac, true Anzac spirit. I love it. Hey, tell you who's not an Anzac, though, Barnaby Joyce. What's he up to?
25: Well, I tell you what, everything's unravelling at the seams for the One Nation leader, Pauline Hanson, because she's been obviously spotted over in Italy last week with Gina Rinehart having a little holiday and then obviously going to that fashion show. Then she's been on Tommy Robinson's podcast and then nobody really turned up to her big speech in London. She's actually due to land here in Perth this afternoon because she's got a big breakfast tomorrow morning, a big business breakfast, which I'll be heading along to have a listen. But she's made some comments on the Robinson podcast about the White Australia policy and the fact that it all started to unravel when Gough Whitlam was the Prime Minister in 1973, that Australian immigration issues started under his watch. Now, Barnaby Joyce was quizzed about that this morning on the Sunrise program on Channel 7, and he's trying to distance himself from the leader. There's all these other issues at the moment in the background of this for One Nation, Heather, where it is expected that Pauline Hanson will be making way for her own daughter, Lee Hanson, sometime in the next couple of years. She'll retire, but Barnaby Joyce wants to be the leader. As I say, everything's just unravelling for One Nation at the moment. And even though it's very, very competitive in the polls, it really needs to get its house in order.
7: Yeah, it's always the personnel that brings something like this down, isn't it? Listen, what's the problem with the super changes and how they're going to affect the housing industry?
25: Well, this is what the super industry is worried about here. And today the housing industry released a report that it's going to force a change to the budgets of the self-managed super funds. They're not going to necessarily be putting that money towards new home construction. Now, there was an order from the Treasurer, Jim Chalmers, to the super funds, encouraged them to invest in the development of new houses. Concurrently, we have seen that a lot of investors here in Australia have decided that they're going to move to buy brand new homes as a result of the changes to capital gains and negative gearing. So it seems to be the perfect storm at the moment, particularly on the property front. We see that inspections are certainly down in Sydney and Melbourne in particular. They're not getting as many feet through the doors for home opens, and that a number of properties, particularly going to auction in Sydney, are now being passed in. So it's an interesting brief at the moment. The Reserve Bank again obviously meets in the coming weeks, and it's probably expected to hold, but we may now see a rate cut when everybody was talking about the interest rates going up once again.
7: Mm, interesting. Okay, so you're allowed to, as long as you're reversing, you don't have to wear a seatbelt. Is that the law?
25: Isn't that weird? I never knew that. But supposedly that is the law. Maybe it's the law in New Zealand as well.
7: No, mate, but that makes sense because sometimes, like, especially when you're a man, you have to sort of, you know, put your arm across on the other headrest and really, like, twist your body back. You can't have a seatbelt holding your body in place.
25: True, but, I mean, you know, not everyone drives the Ferrari like you, Heather, with all the cameras that just beep so you don't have to turn around at all.
7: Well, what do you drive? Do you have to completely twist yourself around like you're reversing a boat?
25: No, I don't. I'm fine with it. But I just never thought about that. But I think, look, it's an anomaly. No one's really driving, you know, a couple of hundred metres up the street or a kilometre up the street, you know, through the revision mirror reversing. But if there's calls now from road safety experts, we've got to put our belts on. So maybe they'll change because they like change.
7: Jeez, we're about to possibly have World War III, but I'm glad they're worried about seatbelts and reverse and good one. Okay, thanks, Ollie. Appreciate it. Oliver Peterson, ABC Perth Radio Drive presenter, 18 away from 5.
6: Heather Duplessis-Allen.
7: By the way, on that Andrew Tate arrest, I don't know if you've seen it, but a video's emerged. And he's a clever little guy, Andrew Tate. When I say little, he's massive. He's a clever, massive guy. He tries to, in the video, so it's a video that's been taken by the US Marshals as they're arresting him. He just taps his minder with his cell phone and tries to hand his cell phone over. Problem is the minder's a numpty, so it gets dropped. But another guy steps in and picks up the cell phone, so it's not clear whether the US Marshals recovered the cell phone or not. But next time you're getting arrested, that's a good tip, eh? Get rid of the phone so they can't go through it. Now, I took the car to Turner's over the weekend, because this is what we agreed last week, right? We agreed that I'm going to try the Turner's. That's what I think we agreed. It was what I decided. So I'm going to tell you about this, okay? So I go to Turner's. I'm going to tell you figures as well because bugger it. Let's go for it. So I go to Turner's and I say to the guy, okay, I'd like to sell the car to you. And he takes it for a drive and he comes back. It's a soft top. So he goes, oh, yeah, hard to sell one of those in the winter. Yeah, and it's petrol. Hard to sell one of those with the Iran crisis going on. I think 8,000 to 10,000. And I laughed involuntarily because I was like, whatever. Like, I know what this car is worth. It's like half of, like less than half of what it's worth, mate. And I said, no, don't worry about it. Don't do that. I said, sell it for me on consignment. Now, on consignment, you may not realise, but you have this option at Turner's where they will auction it on your behalf and then they'll take a 6% cut. Plus, like, I think it's just like a $300 fee or whatever, you know, fees attached to it. But it's not very much at all. Anyway, so he said, okay, we'll sell it for you on consignment. And I said, how much do you reckon it can get? And they go, 19,000. How funny is that? So at least, by the way, at least. So they were offering me 8 to 10 for a car that they reckon they can sell on my behalf for 19. I was like, oh, yeah, let's do that. That sounds like a much better deal for me. Also, how good are they at business, eh? Like, if you didn't know what you were doing, you'd get suckered right in by Tina right there. Anyway, wish me luck. It's going to go to auction in a few days' time. We'll see how we go. I'll keep you posted. 16 away from 5.
0: Book Flash.
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7: Listen, we've just got news that Dave Latelli has stepped back from New Zealand Muscle. He says, he's put out a statement, I've decided to step back from New Zealand Muscle. Came in with the best of intentions to help a business front up and fix things properly. I realised I can't help it in the way it needs. The right thing is to be honest about that. I wish the team well. There are good people working hard to get it right. Back to the work I've always done. Thank you to everyone who backed me. 13 away from 5. Barry Soper, Senior Political Correspondent with us. Hello, Barry.
36: Good afternoon,
7: Heather. Okay, what do you make of those RMA changes?
36: Quite incredible when you think from where the RMA has come. 1991, introduced by a law professor, Geoffrey Palmer, 133,000 words, grew over the years to more than double that, 260,000 words, and cumbersome, to say the least. It took years to get projects up and running.
7: Yeah.
36: And you're smiling at me, Heather, because I've got the hiccups. Yeah. If anybody can tell me how to get rid of the hiccups...
7: Well, you shouldn't have got drunk before you came on air.
36: Oh, But look, the two bills that have been introduced or coming back from the Select Committee, they'll be introduced and passed before the election. So this is very significant when you consider what a cumbersome piece of legislation this was. You remember David Parker, one of his last acts in government, he tried to rewrite the act and came up with 900 pages. And, of course, that never, ever saw the light of day. So now this government has come out, and I think, you know, good on them, because I think they've done a pretty good job to get where it is. The main criticism, I guess, of it is the mana whakahono arahi, and that's the agreement between councils and iwi. They're basically being done away with, or those that are existing, they will remain in place.
7: No, they won't. That's the important thing. They're not going to carry over anymore. That's what's been killed off today.
36: Oh, I understood that the ones that were there were going, but they won't take any new ones. But
7: no,
36: anyway.
7: No. And this is what's been contentious in the last week, is that the councils were rushing to sign more ones to carry them over.
36: Increased sevenfold.
7: So today they've killed them off. You can't carry them over.
36: What, the new ones or the old ones?
7: The new ones. Any ones.
36: Oh, okay.
7: Gone.
36: Anyway, the Bill's architect, Chris Bishop, says that Māori have got nothing to worry about. And in fact, they have been frustrated with the laborious RMA anyway.
3: Federated Farmers wanted us to get rid of mana whakahona arahe agreements, which we've done. But I think most Kiwis, including Federated Farmers, would accept iwi aren't going anywhere, that they are part and parcel of New Zealand life, and the Crown has, for 30 years, signed a succession of legally binding agreements with iwi that we intend to honour. And the system that we are building honours those agreements. To be honest, iwi are some of the biggest users of Fast Track for the reason that they are as frustrated as anybody else by the strictures of the RMA.
36: See, well, that's the way I read it as well.
7: That sounds in complete contradiction to what they've said in the press statement.
36: Well, no, I read it the other way. I read that the existing ones would remain in place, and any new ones that have suddenly appeared won't be on.
7: Oh, honoured. So the old ones, the ones before the bill,
36: yes,
7: they get honoured. The ones that have been signed in a hurry, cynically by councils, are abolished. Yep. Interesting. That's okay, carry on. Yeah.
36: So standing alongside the Prime Minister, Chris Bishop, that was a Freudian slip. The Prime Minister rightly lauded the bill that'll replace the RMA before the election.
9: Replacing the RMA is one of our government's most important economic reforms, because if we do want more houses, we want better infrastructure and more affordable energy, we need a planning system that enables us to make that happen. It's a key part of our wider plan to make it easier, to make it faster and more affordable, just to get on with building infrastructure in this great country. And among other things, we've introduced Fast Track, and there are now 26 projects underway because of that change, with another 55 going through the Fast Track process.
36: See, it's incredible when you consider in 2.5 years what other governments, and there have been successive governments over the years that have tried to reform this cumbersome act, finally it's been done, and I'd say take your hat off to them.
7: Okay, can you really quickly deal with what Jones has said about Luxon?
36: Yes, well, Luxon, he was asked about Shane Jones at the New Zealand First Annual Conference over the weekend to get off his knee pads when meeting world leaders, and that was reference to the warm welcome he extended to the Indian Prime Minister Modi. He was obviously unimpressed.
9: Oh, look, I thought they were pretty crass and unprofessional. You'd have to ask him what it's actually about. I think actually when we're actually presenting New Zealand on the global stage, it's important that we do a really good job of that, and, you know, as politicians and leaders. You know, I get the fact that they're against the FTA. I think if you go talk to a lot of the New Zealand First Caucus, you might find that they're not so much against it. And I think maybe they spent a bit of time attacking us over the weekend, I observed, and maybe they're just softening up their supporters for going with Labour. You never know.
36: So it was quite a nice comeback.
7: Good on him. Hey, Barry, apparently what you need to do is look up at the ceiling and stretch your throat to get rid of the hiccups.
36: Oh, I see.
7: That's what Grant reckons. Somebody else said, just hold your breath for 20 to 30 seconds. This is Mark.
36: I've done all this.
7: Have you, to reset your diaphragm, 20 to 30 seconds, work?
36: No.
7: What about the one where you put a finger in each of your ears and then you close your nose and you swallow?
36: Yeah, but how do you drink the water?
7: No, there's no drinking water. What about the one where you hold your breath and you swallow while you're holding your breath?
36: Yeah, I've
7: Have you done that one?
36: I've done most things, yeah.
7: Oh, you might be having a heart attack.
36: But it goes away and then it comes back. And of course, just before I walked into the studio, it came back and I had a slurp of water before. It's gone.
7: Okay, well done. Barry Soper, Senior Political Correspondent, 7 away from 5.
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10: Snorkel the king of aerial lifting. Riccarton Road is moderate to heavy in patches between Deans Ave and Yaltest. Really slows down heading through Clarence and Straven though. Moderate to heavy delays along Broham both ways. Barrington to Waltham. Heavy along Whiteley southbound towards Lincoln. Cranford gets heavy northbound approaching Innes. Same story along Papanui heading towards Heaton. 40 years still here, globally backed and locally serviced, snorkellifts.co.nz.
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16: The sporting highlight of the year in the early hours of this morning is Ryan Fox won the Open at the Royal Birkdale. Marcus Wheelhouse is his coach. Did it all change with the 62?
17: I guess it did. There was a goal, for this year to get into contention, for a major. So the 62 brought us that. To win golf tournaments is so hard. And so, even in that position this morning when we were warming up and everything else, was just a matter of trying to just keep things normal, as much as we could. We always knew it was going to get abnormal out on the golf course, but it's an open, right? So, yeah. It's crazy.
33: Back tomorrow at 6 a.m, the Mike Hosking Breakfast with Bailey's Real Estate, News Talk ZB.
7: Honestly, people have the weirdest ideas of how to get rid of hiccups. This one, Carolyn, Heather, half a teaspoon of coconut oil always gets rid of my hiccups. This one, Heather, one teaspoon of sugar takes away the hiccups every time. My mum, because my mum's nutty like you are, my mum goes, Swedish bitters. You must take the Swedish bitters. I reckon she just has a bottle of Swedish bitters in her bottle, in her handbag, just for emergencies, like hiccups. The other thing is, also bicarbonate of soda apparently cures everything, according to my mother. I was surprised that she didn't immediately make up a glass of bicarbonate of soda when Barry started hiccupping. Anyway, we'll see. We'll see what happens.
18: I'm always fond of drinking the glass of water upside down, Heather. You put the top lip and then you kind of move your head forward.
7: That is always, it's a bit like, it's one of those kind of contortion tricks where at the end of it you manage to somehow do the splits and a handstand at exactly the same time.
18: And sometimes you've still got the hiccups, which is really annoying. Yeah.
7: By the way, if you're looking for a job at the moment, they need 22,000 people to run the election in a few months' time. It's not a voluntary thing, right? You're going to get paid. Full training is provided. You can work full-time, part-time, just a day if you want to. Go and do. You could do one of those things where you put the little rosette on. Oh, no, that's a party thing. Anyway, so you apply. If you're looking for some work, you think that'll be fun to have something to do with the election. It would actually be not half bad. Right. Chris Bishop on this business with the iwi agreements, and after that, Bob Charles on what Ryan Fox has just done. News Talk ZB.
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1: We're talking again about AI, which has been a thematic that Frank and I have been talking for some time on, just because it keeps changing. It's so dynamic. Every week there's a new thing to look at. 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It's prompted him to think about a few different ways that it's helping. The question we're kind of going to set you up and try to answer is a lot of this frontier AI technology that's being introduced to allow you to collaborate on your portfolio potentially, is it a positive, a help, or is it a hindrance?
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4: It's 5 o'clock. I'm Raylene Ramsey. Existing iwi partnerships will be tossed out with new planning laws under government changes. The outgoing Resource Management Act lets councils form partnerships with iwi, giving greater say on planning changes. But RMA Reform Minister Chris Bishop says those deals will no longer roll over as first planned in reform bills, with the scope narrowed and iwi participation watered down in changes to the bills. He says councils have been rushing to form deals which had little uptake when first created in 2015.
3: They weren't utilised at all, right? If you look at them on average, less than one per year was being negotiated. And there's been a massive surge of interest in them.
4: The Prime Minister says pumping $60 million into Golden Bay cement is a matter of national security. Its Fletcher Building-owned Whangarei plant supplies 60% of the country's concrete. The government says without the grant, the plant's future's at risk, meaning New Zealand would rely on imports. Chris Luxon says that's too risky in the current geopolitical environment.
9: This is just us being brutally pragmatic to say, hey, listen, we are not prepared to lose cement-making capability here in this country because we need to build national security and national resilience.
4: Greens co-leader Chloe Swarbrick says she thinks the party's solar power loans policy is by far the most appealing election pledge so far. It's promising loans backed by central and local government, backed that is by central and local government, for buying rooftop solar and panels. National and Labour promises are for low interest loans. Swarbrick says even Labour's subsidies don't beat no interest.
5: When you look at averaging out over a time period of an approximate 15-year loan, our policy actually will ensure more money in the back pocket.
4: More than 76,000 high school students can now see their completed digital co-requisite assessments alongside results. The compulsory literacy and numeracy tests were introduced in 2024 as an NCEA requirement. Minister Erica Stanford says NZQA's listen to school feedback and clear information will help students understand their performance and teachers lift achievement. Belief for Auckland's $1.66 billion Central and Scepter will truly improve waterways. The wastewater tunnel stretches across more than 16 kilometres between Māngere and Herne Bay's Point Erin and is fully operating from today. It's meant to stop wastewater overflows and help with flooding. Watercare's Chief Executive Jamie Sinclair says after 7 years in the making, they're excited to see the positive effects.
8: The Central Interceptor creates the backbone for our new wastewater system, which over time will dramatically reduce overflows into the environment, which will naturally lead to improved harbours.
4: Three World War I and two brass memorial plaques, now stolen twice, have been found again, this time badly damaged. A 52-year-old man charged with theft and receiving will appear in the Whakatane District Court next month. The plaques were stolen from Whakatane's Mitchell Park in March, then found and returned and stolen again between April and May. Police say it's sad they've been treated in such a disrespectful way. And metal theft is a recurring issue across the Eastern Bay of Plenty.
10: In Newstalk ZB Sport, Spain believe a positive approach from Game 1 has proven crucial in clinching a second Men's Football World Cup crown. La Roja has gone 8 games unbeaten to seal the title, wrapping up the tournament with a 1-0 extra time win over Argentina in the final. Captain Rodri, who also clinched the golden ball as the player of the tournament, has told Fox Sports their mindset was vital.
11: I said to the lads before the game, we have to go for the game. We need to face them. We have to look to their eyes and see we won this game. And then life gives you the World Cup or not, but we were brave.
10: Kylian Mbappe snared the golden boot as tournament top goal scorer, depriving Spain of all the major awards, having also bagged golden gloves and best young player. The most capped football fan in history will spearhead Auckland FC's Invitational Women's Team to tackle English club Chelsea at Eden Park next month. Defender Abby Issig is back for the match after spending the last decade playing across the US and Mexico. Auckland FC have just under 3 weeks to sort a full roster for the one-off match. Football coverage with Nissan X-Trail, up to 10 years warranty when servicing with Nissan. Former US Golf Open champion Michael Campbell stunned by Ryan Fox's transformation into a major winner. Fox has moved into the world's top 25 after pocketing $5.5 million for winning the Open at Royal Birkdale. Campbell remembers his first meeting with a young Fox cub who was a rough diamond that needed polishing.
21: He was all over the place. He didn't have a short game. His putting was terrible. But obviously through the coaches like Marcus Woodhouse, Marcus has been coaching now for the last, 5 or 6 years. Mm-hmm. He's had great guidance throughout and, you know, with great advice from other people as well.
10: Campbell says those other people start with Fox's father, former All Blacks first five, Grant Fox. I'm Dean McLaughlin. That's Newstalk ZB News and Sport with Fisher Funds, New Zealand's most trusted KiwiSaver provider. It's 5 past 5. Heather Duplessis-Allen is next.
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22: 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Dean's Ave to Yolthurst slows down heading through Clarence and Straven. Brougham Street, moderate to heavy both ways. Barrington to Waltham, it really slows down along Whateley southbound towards Lincoln. Cranford Street, heavy northbound approaching Inner. Same story along Papanui heading towards Heaton. Download the free iHeart app to get the best podcasts from here and around the world. That's traffic.
33: Weather with Smartgrass, a perfect lawn, even with muddy paws and busy kids.
23: Weather Watch 24/7, the Met Service forecast for Christchurch for the rest of today. Fine, with northeasterly breezes for a time this afternoon, dropping down to a low of -1 tonight. Tomorrow mainly fine, but the chance of a shower from evening, with northwesterly breezes for a time in the afternoon and evening. Tomorrow's high 12 degrees, a low of 1 tomorrow night. Wednesday rain for a time in the morning, otherwise fine. Light winds through the day, then easterlies developing in the evening. Wednesday's high 13. And Thursday mainly fine with the chance of a shower until afternoon. Northerlies developing in the morning at a high of 15.
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7: Evening. So Ryan Fox has become the third New Zealand golfer to win a men's major title 63 years after Sir Bob Charles did it the first time. He also did what many consider, to be the biggest of the four tournaments, which is the Open Championship, obviously. And Sir Bob watched it today and he's with us. Bob, hello.
24: Hello. How are you?
7: I'm very well, thank you. Did it bring back memories for you?
24: Distant memories for sure. Yeah, no, I was... I didn't watch it in live, but I did watch the 15-minute review afterwards, and I feel proud of Ryan and excited for him, for his future, and his future's made now. But it's a great day for Ryan. It's a great day for New Zealand golf. I think all New Zealand golfers will be proud of his effort, and let's hope that it... makes a lot of younger people consider getting into the golf game. It's a game of a lifetime, the greatest game of all, in my opinion, and a lot of other people's opinions too. They can talk about the beautiful game, we can talk about the greatest game.
7: Would you have been as aggressive as he was and just gone for it with the putt?
24: No, I was totally opposite to to Ryan and my philosophy. I was play it safe, safe, safe, and just hit it down the fairway, hit it on the green, and then try and knock it in the hole. And that was kind of the game which he was using, but he was using his power off the tee to advantage. He has huge distance off the tee. I was only a short hitter, so by comparison to my contemporaries, but he's right up there with the longest of the long, and he's already enjoyed a great 2 years. Last year he won two tournaments, one of which was the Canadian Open, and of course now we've got to get him back here to New Zealand to win a New Zealand Open. He hasn't been able to play in recent years, but he can skip a few tournaments now and give some support to our New Zealand Open down at Millbrook.
7: How hard is it to come back and defend the title?
24: In golf, the only place you go back and defend on the same golf course would be Augusta National for the Masters. So next year, the Open is back at the home of golf, St Andrews, which I think Ryan is pretty familiar with. And it wouldn't surprise me if he ran... the course at St Andrews is built for the long hitters, as most golf courses are. But a lot of the par fours are reachable in one at St Andrews. So I would put some money on him for repeat next year at St Andrews.
7: Oh, brilliant. Hey, well, you go well, and thank you very much for your time. Always appreciated. Bob Charles, obviously New Zealand golfing legend. I had a message from Ryan's dad today. You might know him. Guy called Grant. Grant wants to have a Grant wants to tell me off for some things I said about rugby, but he decided today's not the day for it. He's got a bit of celebrating to do, and he should be very proud of his boy. So fair enough. 5:11.
33: Heather Duplessy-Allen.
7: All right, the government's decided to stop councils from rushing to sign iwi agreements that would carry over under new RMA rules, which are due to come in. It made the decision at Cabinet today following a week of controversy last week. Resource Management Reform Minister Chris Bishop is with us now. Hi, Bish.
6: Good afternoon.
7: There's a little bit of confusion about this, so let's just see if we can clarify this, okay? You're keeping the agreements that were signed before you started working on the bill. You're just getting rid of the ones that the councils have rushed to sign recently.
6: No, we're getting rid of all of them. So if they're in existence or if they're being initiated in the last, 8 or 9 months, they're all gone.
7: So every single one already signed at any point in the past, gone?
6: Yes, gone, yes. Well, Cabinet has agreed today that the ones that were in existence when the bill started, there's 8 of them, they're gone. And the ones that have been initiated and agreed since, and there's dozens of them, they're gone too.
7: Okay, but then why are you replacing them with new ones?
6: Well, we're replacing them with a thing called iwi participation agreements, which is designed to reflect treaty settlement obligations between iwi and councils, for example. So the government signed, for the last 30 years, the Crown has signed treaty settlements with a range of iwi, and they give those settlements, and these are in law now, they give iwi a range of different participatory rights through planning instruments right now. And so this is a way of streamlining exactly how that works. So the iwi participation agreements that we're putting in place in the new legislation will be voluntary. They won't be obliged, as is the case in the RMA at the moment with the Mana Whakahono Arohe agreements. So they'll be voluntary between iwi and councils. And some will be signed, no doubt, and we'll wait and see how that goes.
7: Why do you need them?
6: Because of the treaty settlement obligations. So, for example, there's a range of different requirements, depends on where you are and what iwi you're talking about. But it might be, for example, in a spatial plan, the law says that, and the law says this right now, and there'll be a version of it in the new law, the law says that council should map areas that are significant to Maori, so old pa sites, for example, or burial grounds, or areas

0: So is it not possible to actually work together without signing an agreement?
1: Well, it's not that it's not impossible to do that, and that happens to some extent now. It's just that this is a sort of a way of formalising exactly how that happens. So it might be things like, you know, we're going to meet every quarter to sit down and talk about it, yeah. Or it might be that, you know, here are the people who will talk to each other.
0: What it will do, it will formalise co-governance at council level, right?
1: It's not co-governance, and I would reject that absolutely.
0: What are you calling it?
1: Well, I would call it participation in the planning system.
0: A much better name.
1: Well, it is literally what it says on the tin, right? Which is iwi and hapu and local mana whenua do have a role in the planning system, because I think most New Zealanders listening would want the planning system to protect sites of significance to Maori. They'd want us to protect Maori land, for example, because there's been enough alienation in Maori land over the years. So they'd want us to protect that. And so the question is how you go about doing that in a streamlined way in the system where you don't have co-governance and you don't have broad cultural rights that are asserted which is what we've seen at the moment.
0: Yeah.
1: And so this is a much more streamlined, narrow way of doing it.
0: When do we see the detail of these agreements? Because the devil's in the detail. Is it out there yet?
1: In the coming weeks. So, we're going to move an amendment paper to the bills when they come back into the parliament in the next few weeks.
0: All right, we'll have a look at that. Hey, Bish, thank you very much for your time. Appreciate it. Chris Bishop, the Resource Management Reform Minister. They can call it what they want. It's going to end up co-governance. It's co-management, co-governance, right? It's the same thing, different name. Anyway, next up, we're going to have to deal with the poo pipe in Auckland. It's a really big deal. The interceptor's open, which means that we shouldn't get any more poop on the beaches at summer. Yay. So stand by. We'll have a chat about that next with Watercare. Quarter past.
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0: Now, as you know, property development is about more than funding. The best projects actually bring together capital and market insight and strong partnerships and the ability to move when opportunities arise. And that's where Squirrel Property Finance comes in. You may know Squirrel as one of New Zealand's largest mortgage brokers. Fewer people, though, know they've also become a leading non-bank construction lender, funding quality developments nationwide. And what sets them apart is their ecosystem. Squirrel connects the developers, investors, advisors, and the home buyers, giving them a line of sight into where the capital is flowing, what the buyers want, which projects

0: gaining traction. And that insight across the property market means Squirrel can back good people on really good projects and give developments the best chance of getting off the ground. For developers looking to work with people who genuinely understand the market, search Squirrel. Lending is always subject to credit criteria and approval in terms of supply.
1: Heather Duplessy-Allen.
0: Yeah, look, on the Chris Bishop thing, I feel like I should be excited about this because this is what I wanted, right? And he has done the right thing. This is what I said last week they need to do. They need to kill off these agreements being able to carry over under the new RMA law. And trouble is, you go, yay, on one hand, and on the other hand, you go, ah, but look, there's a new agreement. What does it mean? Anyway, we'll get to the huddle on that one. 19 past five. Now, Auckland's big poo pipe is finally finished. 7 years, $1.66 billion. The central interceptor is now entirely operational. Jamie Sinclair is Watercare's chief executive. Hi, Jamie.
2: Oh, hi, Heather.
0: What are you guys? What was that?
2: Thanks for having me on.
0: You're more than welcome. What are you doing to celebrate?
2: Oh, we've had a great occasion this morning. It was, to really recognise and acknowledge the significant, achievement that's been realised through the delivery of the central interceptor.
0: Is it like, did you have
2: one
0: like
2: of those milestone projects?
0: Like sausage rolls in the morning type thing.
2: No, we had a bit of a few speeches, some lovely congratulations, and a few nice videos just demonstrating the history of the project and all the work and people that's been involved. Yeah,
0: jeez, mate, I would have thought at least one drink was allowed to celebrate this one. Now, explain to me the significance, because does this mean we will no longer have summers in Auckland where we are warning people not to go in the water because there's poo?
2: The central interceptor is a big step in the right direction in that regards, Heather. We are. What it does is it creates basically a new backbone for our wastewater system, and will over time really reduce those overflows that are occurring into our harbours. So you'll see cleaner waterways, cleaner beaches, fewer of those overflows and fewer of those black pins ultimately.
0: But hold on, we shouldn't have any, Jamie. So what do we need to get rid of all the poo in the water in summer?
2: Yeah, we've got a huge program, Heather, to work on that. We've got our, central interceptor is a big part of that, but it's not the end solution. So we are adding in projects to the central interceptor, which will enable flows from other parts of Auckland to come into the central interceptor to reduce those overflows. So it's going to take time.
0: How long?
2: But we've made a huge step forward. Look, over time, the central interceptor itself and the adjoining infrastructure and the tunnels that will be connected in to this, New Zealand's largest wastewater tunnel, 16.2 kilometres long, will reduce significantly those overflows. So you'll be seeing within that central western area an 80% reduction in overflows.
0: So how long do we have to wait before we don't have any more poo spills in the harbour?
2: Look, the nature of our network and our system, it is an old system, and we do have parts of it that are combined with the stormwater network. So when there is lots of rain, the stormwater does get into our wastewater system, and that does generate overflows. So we're working towards both separating our wastewater and our stormwater system, but also working on things like the central interceptor, which is really about capturing those flows before they enter the environment and then sending them down and getting processed safely at our treatment plants.
0: Okay, Jamie, thanks very much, man. Appreciate it. Enjoy your celebrations. Jamie Sinclair, Watercare Chief Executive. That's a you've still got poo on the beaches at summer answer, isn't it? 5:22.
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3: 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Now starting off along the Southern Motorway, it slows down hitting Citybound just after Curlitz. Moderate to heavy along Brougham both ways. Barrington through to Waltham. Moderate to heavy in patches along Riccarton both ways from Deans Ave to Yalthurst. Straven gets busy northbound towards Fendleton. Ferry quite heavy heading east approaching Oldwins. Johns Road, heavy run northbound approaching Sawyer's Arms. 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
0: Heather, how funny was that? No matter how many words came out of Jamie's mouth, he didn't answer your question about how long before there's no poo in the water. And you know what's really funny about it is that we all notice that. So that strategy doesn't work, does it? 525. Now, listen, you know I'm a huge fan of New Zealand gas. But when I heard New Zealand First's policy of spending $1 billion to map out our reserves, I couldn't do anything but roll my eyes. Shane Jones and Winston Peters are not stupid. They know this is a waste of money. Because what's it for? It's $1 billion, which is a huge amount of money, to find out where the oil and gas in this country is, presumably in order that we may finally lure back the investors who'll come back and drill it out for us. We don't need to convince the, we don't need to do this mapping. We don't need to convince the investors that there's gas out there. We know that there's gas out there. For example, there is gas in the Pegasus prospect. We're talking like something like 8 to 9 trillion cubic feet of gas, which is a massive find. We know there's a huge amount of gas out there. The problem for the investors is not that there's no gas. The problem for the investors is that we have elections every 3 years, and at some point, the nutty Labour and the Greens guys are going to be back in power, and they're going to shut this industry down all over again because they keep on saying they're going to shut this industry down again. So it really doesn't matter how much oil and gas is out there. No sane investor is going to come and spend billions of dollars in this country building new infrastructure that will take years to get up and running if it's just going to be shut down by the lefties before that investor actually even manages to draw out an extra petajoule. That's the problem. $1 billion is not going to fix Labour and the Greens. For the record, New Zealand First are part of this problem. They themselves are part of the problem, right? They can paint themselves as the solution right now, but we all remember Shane Jones was up on that stage with Jacinda and James Shaw when they announced the ban. He didn't stop the ban. He voted for the ban at cabinet level. He went, yes, let's ban it. When they said, should we ban it? He said, yes, let's ban it. Let me get up on stage and announce that for you. So he can say now that he supports the industry, but an investor will look at him and go, you're not trustworthy. $1 billion does not fix that. Does it, Shane Jones?
1: Heather Duplessis Allen.
0: Now, I've got to tell you something really cool. Bunnings is going to do the Bunnings is going to sell DIY granny flats. So if you're thinking you want to stick a granny flat out the back of your property, this is, and this looks really cool, by the way. It's not a stink one. It's a kit set, like a modular thing from an Australian outfit called Elsewhere Pods. And they do like just one little room that fits a double bed and like maybe a couch, all the way through to you can lock these things in together, build a double story house if you want to. And you're looking at maybe $30,000 to $50,000 for a pod. Anyway, they're going to be with us in an hour's time after 6:30. Next up, though, the Greens on energy. I know. We're going to talk to them about Kiwi Power. Stand by. Newstalk ZB.
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5: 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Until the opposition puts down its giant no sign, then spending $1 billion looking for oil is pretty much throwing money down the dunny.
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6: It's 5:30. I'm Raylene Ramsey. The government's ditching iwi partnerships with the new planning laws, but promising Māori a new system. The outgoing Resource Management Act lets councils partner with iwi on planning, which the government planned to carry on. But with councils rushing to form deals, that's changed. Reform Minister Chris Bishop says that now won't carry over, but participation agreements will let iwi share views on things like power sites and burial grounds.
7: I think most Kiwis would say, you know what, the system should protect that stuff and we should do it high up in the system. And so the iwi participation agreements, for example, will be a way to essentially put the process around how that will work.
6: A lifeline for the country's only cement manufacturing facility to avoid exposure to global supply disruptions. The government's dumping up $60 million to keep Whangarei's Golden Bay cement plant pumping concrete. Fletcher Building has committed to investing at least $150 million by at least 2040. The New Zealand Initiative's Eric Crampton told Heather Duplessy-Allen, our cement is more carbon efficient than Japan's.
8: If the plant here shut down, there'd be more global reliance on the Japanese cement, and we'd be relying on that. Global emissions would go up.
6: Another blow for punch-drunk supplement company NZ Muscle, as new boss Dave Letelli walks 1 week after taking it on. The Commerce Commission and NZ Food Safety are investigating claims in a YouTube expose, including country of origin fraud and unregistered manufacturing. Social activist Letelli was brought in to rebuild the business, but says he's realised he can't help in the way it needs. Letelli had received death threats after signing on. To sport. Former Sharks player and coach Kevin Putt believes South Africa will be difficult for the All Blacks to develop game plans for because they mix and match lineups without skipping a beat. The most capped football fern of all time, defender Abby Ersig, will play for Auckland FC's Invitational Women's Team against English club Chelsea in Auckland next month. That is Newstalk ZB News and Sport with One New Zealand and the power of satellite mobile. It is 5:32. Heather Duplessy-Allen is next.
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9: Gas petrol service stations, they're here for you. Now starting off along Lincoln Road, it's heavy both ways between Morehouse and Whateley. Moderate to heavy along Brougham, both ways Barrington to Waltham, Riccarton Road. Moderate to heavy in patches between Deans Ave and Yalthurst. Straven gets heavy northbound towards Fendleton. Ferry Road, quite heavy heading east approaching Oldwins. Slows down along Johns, northbound approaching Sawyer's Arms. 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
20: Nicola Willis is with us after 6 o'clock. I want to talk to Nicola about, I'm really getting texts about it, and we did discuss it at the start of the show, the Golden Bay cement bailout. I hate it. So we'll talk to her after 6 about that. I need to tell you, we're first day of school. Yes, yes. How good are you feeling? You made it through the school holidays, people. First day of kindy today. Got a yarn for you about kindy. So stand by for that. We'll get to it before 6. And the huddle is standing by. It's 25 away from 6. Now, the Greens have released their energy policy heading into the election. It includes the establishment of Kiwi Power, which is a taxpayer-funded power company focused on bringing prices down and speeding up electrification. Chloe Swarbrick is obviously co-leader of the Greens. Hi, Chloe.
21: How are you?
20: I'm very well, thank you. Now, how is it that you're setting up a power company when all the other power companies are returning a dividend? The one that you're going to set up is going to cost $1 billion to run.
21: So what this does is address the dry year problem, which, funnily enough, we have a consensus on across Parliament. However, the coalition government's seeming solution is to throw an extra $1 billion plus at an LNG import facility, which we can find not one independent expert nor economist or even their own official government advisers that agree that it's actually a good idea. What Kiwi Power will do is fill that gap, which has been identified by the likes of the OECD and the Frontier Report here at home, which says that the major barrier to us establishing a resilient and secure local energy system, and one that's affordable, is that firming or backup power. So Kiwi Power is all about filling that gap and creating that renewable energy generation, which the private market has clearly failed to do.
20: Okay, so am I right in thinking this? What you're doing is you're creating a whole lot of extra generation. That's what's costing us.
21: It's creating something called firming, which effectively is the power that kind of rumbles on in the background and is constant. So think about it, the likes of our hydro or our geothermal assets. So these are the kinds of investments that are necessary for sake of creating that secure and resilient energy system. And you can, if you wanted to, pull the trigger and take it from fossil fuels. But fossil fuels are a bit of a ticking time bomb. It's kind of a process of continuing to feed the beast. And each time you do so, you get to restart the clock on that time bomb countdown timer. But ultimately, the Greens have always proposed that we need to defuse the damn bomb, which is where renewable energy generation comes in. And that's precisely the point of Kiwi Power.
20: Okay, now you're going to pay for it with the wealth tax, but you're not going to get the wealth tax over the line. So if you can't get the wealth tax over the line, you can't get this over the line, right?
21: Well, let's be really clear about the facts that what we're proposing here is a policy package which not only alongside KiwiPower will also allow for more community-owned generation and for solar on households' roofs all across this country. That package will cost approximately $3 billion. And let's not forget that that is precisely the same price tag that was attached to this government's landlord tax cuts, which it managed to find down the back of the couch. Mm. The fact of the matter is, Heather, politicians can always find money for things that are priorities, and we cannot see any higher priority this election than on renewable, affordable energy generation that secures our resilience, lowers household bills, and also makes sure that we protect jobs into the future.
0: Yeah, listen, I remain confused about something, okay, which is that you're proposing to use solar and wind for firming power, are you?
21: No, the solar is not for firming power, nor is the wind. It is hydro and it is geothermal, which are the
0: firming. Okay, so are you proposing to build another hydro dam?
21: There is the potential that hydro can be explored, and I think this is also something really important to understand. What we're looking at is not just, you know, we are learning from history in terms of where, you know, in the past, previous generations have invested our collective resources in building infrastructure that has formed the basis of our energy system, which unfortunately two national governments have sold off the parts. But anyway, putting that to one side.
0: Yeah, but hang on, where would you put another dam?
21: So this is where it's important to realise that what we're doing is not the same kind of think big projects that we did back in the Muldoon era. There is the opportunity for a lot of micro kinds of projects, the likes of super geothermal and, of course, for hydro projects. But this is also where I think it's important to understand that the kinds of controversial projects that are currently being pushed through against community will are the kinds of projects that happen on a piecemeal basis when you do not have a national plan or a body that is charged with looking at the most rational evidence-based places to put these projects. So I actually think that politicians need to get out of the way and charge an entity up that is capable of looking across the entire country at what makes the most sense with regard to return on investment for renewable energy generation. Because ultimately, this is not just green logic, this is economic common sense.
0: All right, Chloe, thanks very much, mate. Appreciate it. Chloe Swarbrick, Greens co-leader, 20 away from 6.
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0: Trish Sherson, Sherson Willis PR, Joe Spagani, Child Fund Chief Executive on The Huddle. Hi, you two.
15: Hello.
0: Both of you were kind of giggling your way through that. Why are you giggling?
15: I'm giggling. Well, okay, let's start with the stuff that's good. I think the idea of bringing in more competition is good. So that's about bringing in new generators, new retailers, mm-hmm. and so on, right? Good. I actually like the idea of KiwiPower because I think how else do you balance the need for confidence in supply, confidence in price, and also
0: we just need more generation as well.
15: So, yeah. But the stuff that's making both of us giggle is the idea that you can build a whole lot of renewables and just completely ignore the science that you do still need backup to be either gas or coal.
0: Yeah.
15: And we're going to be in that reality for a while. So the Greens can wish it away as much as they want and wander down the garden with the fairies, but in the end, they can't ignore the science. And they might desperately want us to be 100% renewable, but you have to look at the reality. And the reality is the wind doesn't blow, the sun doesn't shine, you don't have it. So the firming, and she kept getting that wrong too, the firming is the backup. And the backup has to be something you can wind up or
0: really
15: wind
0: quickly.
15: Down. So you can't do that with geothermal. It's a constant, right?
0: It's not, as she said, that rumbles along all the
15: time.
0: And
15: the only thing you can do is gas or coal for that at the moment. Now that technology may change and so on, you'd be far more credible if you took that reality on board as a Green Party leader and said, we're going to work towards fully renewable when we can, when the technology allows us. At the moment, we can't. So here's how we're going to do it. So some good stuff there, but some stuff that's just absolutely incredible.
0: Not in a good way. Trish.
22: Well, I've run this through my own common sense evaluator,
0: mm-hmm.
22: and it's come out with a big wheh wheh. So, number one, in the same breath as Chloe was announcing all of this, her quote of the day was, gas belongs in the museum. So, to Josie's point, they just don't understand fundamentally how our power and energy system works, especially when we have potentially when we're looking down the barrel next year of a very dry year with El Nino. Secondly, how to fund this. And this is one of my big bugbears over the weekend and today with this announcement and with New Zealand First's announcement. Once again, we have politicians standing up and saying to taxpayers, we want to spend $1 billion of your money, so that this Greens policy is $1 billion. New Zealand First's, $1 billion
0: mapping
22: is $1 billion. What they are saying to taxpayers is, we want $1 billion of your money to pay for our own cock-ups. To actually, that is the cost of mistakes of politicians past. And not only mistakes of politicians in the past, but in the case of New Zealand First, mistakes that that party themselves made and when they stood up and supported the oil and gas ban. So, overall, it's a big fail for me. And I think while you might think there are some good things in this, like I am really into, I'm into more solar in New Zealand, that's fine. But when you have the fundamentals of a policy like this so wrong, I just simply can't support it.
15: Can I just say too, that they've said the cost of this at around about $1 billion or $930 million over a certain number of years. Now, they're talking about building another dam. Let's not forget that Lake
22: Oswego. A micro dam.
1: Micro dams.
22: Well, so is that like a water tank or what is that?
15: Trish, that is raising the level of Lake Taupo or Lake Manapouri or something like that, yeah. Right? And they're not being honest about that because we're maxed out on hydro. Mm. We're maxed out. So if they were going to do another dam, well, that's, I mean, Lake Onslow, okay, that's a big project, not a mini little tank, but $30 billion, not $1 billion, $30
22: billion. Not
15: but
22: only
15: I differ on the NZ First stuff. I actually think I've got a different view on that.
22: Not only that, on the hydro dam, can you imagine Green supporters supporting any kind of new hydro project?
1: No.
22: Even if it was the size of a postage stamp, they're not going to support it.
15: No. What about the snails?
1: What about the snails and the silt? The silt might blow at people. Hey, I want to hear what you think of the New Zealand First plan. Let's come back and take a really quick break, quarter two.
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1: 13 away from 6, you're back with The Huddle, Trish Sherson and Josie Bagani. Right, Josie, what do you make of the mapping for $1 billion?
15: Well, I think it is necessary, and I think it's partly acknowledging, and they're acknowledging they got it wrong, right? Shane Jones is acknowledging that he shouldn't have stood up there. He looked blimmin' awkward when he did, when he stood next to Jacinda Ardern,
1: This is what I hate the most about it, is he bloody well knew he shouldn't have done it and did it anyway because he horse-traded something, no doubt.
15: And shame on him for that.
1: And so he will do that again?
15: Well, but I think this is, you know, it's the John Milner, economist.
1: Guy called John.
15: Maynard Keynes said, you know, if events change, I change my mind. And I think that's exactly what.
1: Now, explain to me Shane why Jones you think done. We need to spend $1 billion on mapping gas. We already know there's gas. We know there's 8 to 9 trillion cubic metres in Pegasus. And they're not, and people aren't coming back.
15: They're not coming back because they haven't had a government that said, yep, we are actually going to drill for our own gas.
1: But what are you talking about? Because we've had a government that put up $200 million for partnership and still didn't bring them back.
15: Yeah, but they need to see that continuity and they need to see investment from a government, which they will see if that happens. But Josie,
1: the $1 billion doesn't fix the fact that when Megan gets back in Labour and Chloe from the Greens, they shut this all down again. It doesn't fix the problem.
15: So I don't think that we'll end up there, though, because I think times have changed and we've had the war in Iran, we've had Strait of Hormuz close up. People are feeling they understand the risks and the trade-offs that you pay.
1: But has Megan said? Has Megan said? Because I'm glad that you feel like that, but you're not Megan Woods. Has Megan Woods said, okay, next time we have to go, we're not going to do the ban?
15: But one thing that the Labour Party does really well is focus group, right? And they're going to focus group the hell out of something like that, and they're going to find that people are actually supportive of, as you say, Trish, more renewables, solar, wind, let's do it, but an acknowledgement that you need to have the firming up be gas or coal. And it's not going to be biofuels. Let's just call biofuels what they are, charcoal. You're not going to run the country on charcoal.
1: Yeah, true that.
15: So I just think that the public mood has changed, Heather, and I don't think if Labour get in, I don't think they get away with suddenly shutting down gas industry.
1: I love your confidence. I don't have as much confidence.
22: And also I think this is back to, so taxpayers have been asked to pay $1 billion because times have now changed. And I think it's completely legitimate as a politician. We want politicians who listen and change their minds. What is not legitimate is rewriting your own role in history. And I feel that's what New Zealand First has.
15: Actually, that's true. If you change your mind, you've first got to acknowledge that you got it wrong the first time and go, I stood up there and I was bloody uncomfortable and shouldn't have done it, and now I'm fixing it.
22: And also what we haven't seen here, and this is a long line of headline policies from New Zealand First. Once again, we're talking about it 24 hours later, so good on them for that. But there is no cost-benefit analysis on spending this $1 billion. What else could we do in terms of our resilience and energy supply for that money? The claim about Norway, I think, is incorrect, because Norway had a lot of other fundamentals when it really turned on its own oil and gas supply, notwithstanding the fact that they knew what was there and it was ready to go. I do not think the government should be risking taxpayers' money in this. Those oil companies around the world and gas companies, they have got huge amounts of money. And once again, I think if I were even, listening to us here, if I was an international company, I'd go, well, the one thing that I cannot bank on is that the political winds won't change again. And so I think this requires, if I were going to put money in and come back to New Zealand, I would want to know that across those big major parties at least, so you had a durable consensus, if I invest my money here, I'm going to have the time frame.
15: But you get a durable consensus through the political debate and mechanism, right? And that's why I think, depending on what happens in the election, that if New Zealand First get enough votes, or if there's a coalition again comes back in, and it's on the back of saying we're going to let industry come in and we're going to drill for gas, then they'll come back, right? And if you look at Australia, why are they richer than us? They save more money and they mine their minerals and their gas and
22: but they've done that consistently.
15: Coal.
22: They have never had a government like we had who just suddenly, and remember how sudden this was.
15: I don't think they do that again though, Trish. I don't think they get away with it again.
22: Well, but that's the point. Yeah, we've But we have been so on and off. And I just think that the oil and gas ban, to me, was one of the most shocking things for business and investment in New Zealand.
15: I tell you what's shocking is that halftime show at FIFA.
1: We're going to go. Right, that's when these girls start talking about sport, you know, it's absolutely time to tap out. Trish Sherson, Joseph Bagani, The Huddle this evening, 7 away from 6.
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7: KFC's Gimme 5, starting off along Riccarton, it's moderate to heavy in patches both ways, Deans Ave to Yalthurst. Deans Ave slows down northbound approaching Fenelton. Quite slow along Cranford, northbound between Edgware and Innes, heavy run along Kopanui, northbound from Maryvale Lane to Heaton. Looking congested this evening along Ferry, eastbound approaching Oldwins. 5 pieces of secret recipe chicken plus chips for $11.99, conditions apply.
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1: Heather, well said, said Trish, Re-Winnie and Jones rewriting history. Yeah, I think we're all starting. I think the more, like, I would have stayed away from that if I was them when they were releasing their policies. Just not said too much about the oil and gas thing, because if you start throwing heaps of money at it, we're all going to be reminded of the day of the stage. Anyway, I said I was going to tell you about what was going on with the first day of Kindy. It's 5 away from 6. So I turned up to Kindy today and had to have a bit of a chat about medications and stuff, because the little guy has seasonal asthma. So he gets asthma when there's pollen in the air. And so he's got to have an inhaler at the Kindy. And so they say, oh, listen, there's been a rule change about administering it. The medications at Kindy. And they said, we're going to need you to, because it used to be the case in the previous terms that at the start of term, you had to review, yes, does the boy still need the inhaler? Yes, he still needs the inhaler. Okay, fantastic. We'll just quickly fill out this paperwork. And then every time they give the inhaler at Kindy, they'd have to tell me, and then I'd have to sign a little thing and say, yes, I acknowledge that you've done that. That was basically the extent of it. They said the rules have changed because David Seymour has slashed the ECE red tape. And now what we need to do is we need you to come in, please, Heather, and we need to get all the teachers together, and we need you to hold a session and teach them how to use the inhaler. I shit you not. I have to teach the teachers how to use an inhaler. Some of those teachers are asthmatics. So I'm not an asthmatic. So I'm going to be like, I'm just going to shake it. And I'll be like, oh, Lord, she's got a terrible technique. But I called David Seymour's office and I was like, dude, what the hell? What are you doing? And they go, oh, yeah, we did. We changed. The rules have changed. The recent amendment clarified that this information, training and instruction may be provided by the child's parent or family or by an appropriate health professional. So, yes. So, I mean, we had to, obviously I didn't have to do it. We could have got the doctor in, could have got the doctor to come down the road and teach us how to use an inhaler. Anyway, now It seems to be that it comes back to some sort of, I'm assuming it all comes back to workplace health and safety. And these people don't want to be, you know, administering the inhaler in the wrong way, like maybe trying to force it up his nose holes or something like that. And then they get in trouble. So they need me to teach them. But listen, enormously, mum of two, enormously disappointed today. Because I'm here for the red tape cutting, okay? I love it. I want to cut all of the red tape that we possibly can. But what we have here is an example of one set of dumb rules being replaced by an arguably more dumb rule. Am I right? This is stupid. Anyway, they've said if the service provider is identified to us, we'd like to talk to them. So I'm going to go to the Kindy and ask them if they want to talk to David Seymour's office, see if we can fix this for everybody in the country. It's the least we could do. Nicola Willis is with us next.
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20: It's 6 o'clock. I'm Raylene Ramsey. The RMA Reform Minister's laid out the alternatives as he scraps Mana Whakahono Ārohe agreements. The government's changing its resource management reform bills to no longer retain council and iwi agreements. The bills would have transferred such deals into the reformed system. Chris Bishop told Heather Duplessis-Allen they're replacing them with voluntary iwi participation agreements designed to reflect treaty settlement obligations.
27: The last 30 years, the Crown has signed treaty settlements with a range of iwi, and those settlements, they give iwi a range of different participatory rights through planning.
20: The Prime Minister is defending giving Fletcher Building-owned Golden Bay Cement $60 million, saying we can't afford to lose local production. The grant announced today will help keep the company's Whangarei plant operating. It's a departure for the government, which hasn't stepped in when other mills and factories faced closure in recent months. Chris Luxon says the plant produces 60% of the country's concrete. And this is a matter of national security.
28: I know it's an exception, but it's an intervention that's very necessary because we're not prepared to lose that capacity or that capability to make cement here in New Zealand.
20: The Greens say their election energy policy is the biggest structural electricity market shake-up in 40 years, forming a state-owned company called Kiwi Power. It would invest in renewable energy, providing so-called firm capacity, like hydro and biomass, costing about $980 million over 4 years. Co-leader Chloe Swarbrick says successive reports diagnose dry year risk is our biggest problem, which Kiwi Power would address.
29: Clearly, the private market does not have the adequate incentives in place in order to deal with this issue. So that is what Kiwi Power exists to do.
20: The Greens would also offer zero interest loans to help people buy solar panels. A man accused of ramming a police car in Upper Hutt and running over an officer's feet is due in court tomorrow. About three this afternoon, police approached a stolen vehicle in Silverstream, but say the driver drove off, hitting their vehicle and crunching one officer's foot. After they abandoned the vehicle, they were tracked down by a dog and a passenger also taken into custody. Bird flu's unlikely to reach Kiwi cattle, as it has in overseas herds. We still have just two detected cases of the H5N1 strain. MPI says no infection has been detected in poultry or evidence of mass mortality. Director General Ray Smith says it's been spreading globally for half a decade, but only US cows have been infected.
0: Farming systems in the United States for cattle are quite different than what we have here in New Zealand, which are largely outside extensive grazing systems. And so the way in which the cattle got contaminated is unlikely to occur here.
20: Auckland's Central and Scepter is operating. 7 years in the making, bigger than planned and about $160 million over budget. The wastewater tunnel stretching more than 16 kilometres between Māngere and Herne Bay's Point Erin has gone fully live today. It aims to stop wastewater overflows and help with flooding. Watercare Chief Executive Jamie Sinclair says it's finished on time.
2: The original Central Interceptor was meant to end in Mount Albert. It was extended to Grey Lynn and then further extended to Point Erin to maximise the benefits. The budget was $1.5 billion and we ended up at $1.66.
16: In News Talk ZB Sport, Spain captain Rodri's crediting their ability to grow into the Football World Cup for their eventual title success. A 1-0 extra time win over Argentina in the decider in New Jersey has clinched the Spanish their second men's World Cup drive. Rodri outlines the approach they took and how they developed on Fox Sports.
3: 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We faced very different opponents, of course lots of European opponents, but different moments, different type of games, and we managed to play all of them. So I think we grow in this sense, but also in the way we did it.
16: Rodri, who plays for Premier League side Manchester City, also clinched the Golden Ball as the player of the tournament. 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Michael Campbell believes Ryan Fox's world's about to change significantly after becoming a golf major winner. The 57-year-old's rapt to welcome Fox into an exclusive Kiwi club that only includes Campbell, Sir Bob Charles and Dame Lydia Ko. Gambo says his win at the 2005 US Open propelled him into a blur of engagements that took some getting used to.
4: First 12 months was just, I can't remember those first 12 months. 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A good crazy though, good busy, but it really changes your world. And, you know, he's up there with the best players in the world now.
16: 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Take New Zealand's population and add another 20%. And that's how many spectators attended the record-setting 23rd Football World Cup in North America. A total of 6,810,966 fans rocked up to the 39-day event, witnessing 308 goals across 104 matches at an average of 2.96 goals a game. I'm Dean McLaughlin. That's Newstalk ZB News and Sport with Fisher Funds, New Zealand's most trusted KiwiSaver provider. 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Heather Duplessis-Allen is next.
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7: Experience New Zealand's premier gardening festival this November. Now starting off along Riccarton, it's moderate to heavy in patches both ways. Deans Ave to Yolthurst. Deans Ave, heavy northbound approaching Fendleton. Over to Cranford, quite busy northbound between Edgware and Innes. Slows down along Papanui. Northbound from Maryvale Lane to Heaton. Easing along Johns Road, heavy along Marsham northbound from Steedman. Garden Marlborough, 5th to the 8th of November. Tickets from gardenmarlborough.co.nz.
19: Weather with Smartgrass. Less mowing, more living. That's Smartgrass.
18: Weather Watch 24/7. The Met Service forecast for Christchurch for the rest of today. Fine with northeasterly breezes for a time this afternoon, dropping down to a low of -1 tonight. Tomorrow mainly fine, but the chance of a shower from evening with northwesterly breezes for a time in the afternoon and evening. Tomorrow's high 12 degrees, a low of 1 tomorrow night. Wednesday rain for a time in the morning. Otherwise fine. Light winds through the day, then easterlies developing in the evening. Wednesday's high 13. And Thursday mainly fine with the chance of a shower until afternoon. Northerlies developing in the morning at a high of 15.
5: What's up? What's down? What were the major calls? And how will it affect the economy? The big business questions on The Business Hour with Heather Duplessy-Allen and Maz Insurance and Investments. Your future's in good hands. Newstalk ZB.
1: Evening, coming up in the next hour, Shane Solly on the fallback in investment markets. We'll have a chat after 6:30 to Elsewhere Pods. These are the people making the flat pack granny flats that will be sold at Bunnings. Very cool, you need to hear this. And then Gavin Gray is with us out of the UK on day one of Andy Burnham's premiership. Right now it's 6:07 and Nicola Willis, Finance Minister, is with us. Hi, Nicola.
6: Hi, Heather.
1: Okay, instead of giving $60 million to Golden Bay Cement, why didn't you just tweak the ETS to help them?
6: Because that would have undermined the whole ETS and the integrity of that scheme. So instead what we have done is we've recognised they face high emissions costs relative to international competitors. We've assessed the finances of that. And ultimately what we judged was it is going to be bad for New Zealand if we lose the domestic ability to manufacture cement here at home. That would expose us to global supply chain risks, and it would mean that once that factory closed down, it would never be opening again, and we could find our whole economy coming to a standstill if we were unable to import cement at some point in the future. So it's a reluctant step that we've taken. It's not a decision we took lightly, but ultimately we judged this was the best way to keep cement being manufactured here in the NZ.
1: How would your tweak have undermined the ETS?
6: Well, if we had said, actually, no, the ETS doesn't apply to you, Golden Bay Cement.
1: That wasn't your only option.
6: There could have been a conga line of others who would have said, hey, we don't want the ETS to apply to us either.
1: But that wasn't your only option. I mean, currently, you give free allocation of units to all of these companies in any case. You could simply have changed the settings, changed the algorithm to increase the free allocation.
6: You are right that there is an industrial allocation regime that applies to Golden Bay Cement and a range of other companies. What we were reluctant to do was to make a bespoke intervention to change the allocation for one firm, because we then knew that all of the other firms who are part of that regime would say, ha-ha, that regime doesn't apply anymore, there are going to be changes, and it would have undermined the
1: ETS. But again, that wasn't your only option. That wasn't your only option. You could have changed the algorithm for everybody.
6: You are correct, and we weighed up a range of options, and we judged that ultimately the way to minimise the risk to the taxpayer, to maintain the integrity of the emissions trading scheme, and to do this in the least cost way possible, was to do the $60 million grant approach with the very strict conditions that we've set.
1: Okay.
6: Now explain to me. Yes, we considered a range of options before we came to that.
1: Explain to me how changing a regulatory setting, which is just, you're just changing the allocations that you're giving to various companies, how's that more expensive than $60 million to Fletcher?
6: Because then we wouldn't necessarily just be changing it for Fletcher. We would be changing the obligations for a range of other firms, and therefore taking on costs that they should more properly take on themselves, because actually they're already able to meet those costs. They're not producing goods which are of such strategic importance as cement.
1: Yeah.
6: They're not as globally exposed to trade disruption as cement is, but we'd be getting them all in the same basket and having to pay for all of them, when actually this is a bespoke one-off case, and we took a case-by-case approach rather than making a generic change to the regulatory
1: system. Okay, now tell me what you think of the ETS, because I'm looking at the ETS, it's adding costs to my power bill, your power bill, the petrol that we use to drive the cars. It's also failing at the auction level. It is driving businesses out of business, where they literally have to come and ask you for money, and it's not the first business asking government for money because of the ETS. Is this system working, or do we need to scrap it?
6: Well, the ETS is adding cost, and let's be clear, New Zealand's international obligations to reduce our emissions, in fact, our domestic legal obligations to reduce our emissions, come with a cost. That is reality. In the absence of an emissions trading scheme, which essentially says to firms, look, if you're going to use really high carbon ways of doing your business, that's going to cost you more. We'd prefer you to find lower carbon alternatives, and that'll cost you less. In the absence of having a price signal, we do not think that firms would face good incentives to reduce their emissions, and New Zealand would not be able to meet
1: international obligations. They come cry to you about it, and you go, let me give you $60 million to help you get around your climate obligations.
6: That is the precedent risk we were very, very conscious of. And we looked into this case as an exceptional example.
1: Yeah.
6: And we went through three steps. One, this is quite different in that it is strategically so important that you can produce cement for your domestic economy, that you're not exposed to not being able to have cement if there was an international trade disruption. Two, the financial case here is that actually this is a business that is working overall. The key thing is just that emissions cost. And three, we've set in place some really firm requirements that Golden Bay need to meet in order to get this cash, with clawbacks if they don't meet those requirements. And that includes keeping production going through to at least 2040, making $150 million worth of investments in that manufacturing capability, keeping the jobs at that factory going, and having an open book exercise with us, the government, so that we can audit that investment. So right. We set a very high bar. We took a very case-by-case approach. Believe you me, I did not want to be setting a precedent that we're going to keep doing this.
1: Okay. Hey, what do you think of David Seymour's idea of banning smartphones for kids?
6: That one really caught me by surprise, because I've got four kids and I can tell you they're accessing social media on their laptops, on their school computers, on their iPads, and the idea that if they just didn't have a smartphone, there would no longer be social media harm seemed a bit far-fetched to me.
1: No, and that's a fair point that you make, but you and I both know, I mean, don't you agree with me that it's more addictive on your phone, right? Because your phone's in your pocket, so it doesn't matter where you go. You're sitting on the toilet, you pick up your phone. You go to the doctor's, waiting in the waiting room, you pick up the phone. It's everywhere, whereas the laptop is far less compulsive.
6: Well, I don't know. You obviously haven't met my teenage son. I think he finds the laptop pretty compulsively exciting as well. Yeah, but look, parents do have a range of choices here. And, you know, certainly in my family,

0: using it. We want to give parents more tools, more ability to know that their kids are safe when they are online. And in particular, we want to put the burden back on the tech companies themselves to say, look, if you're going to be providing these products, you need to have some controls. You need to limit the harm, which here's the bit I agree with David on. What he's acknowledging is social media use by kids is creating harm. That's not really up for debate. So how do we limit it?
1: So are you still doing a ban? Are you guys still working on a social media ban?
0: Erica Stanford is working on that, and she expects to have announcements to make in the next few weeks.
1: Is it a ban?
0: Well, what she's looking at is age restrictions and restrictions so that the tech companies minimise the harm that can occur for young people online.
1: But is it a ban under certain ages?
0: She is looking at how you restrict people under the age of 16 from using it and how you minimise the harms of it.
1: Why have you backed away from a ban?
0: Well, no, that is exactly what she's looking at, but she's also going broader, which is to say, one, how do you stop kids under 16 using it? But two, how do you make sure that the tech companies are actually managing the impacts of it?
1: Yeah, but is it a ban?
0: They themselves are... Yes, she's looking at banning it for under 16.
1: Oh, good. Okay.
0: You could have said that
1: at the start, Nicola, and then we wouldn't have spent a minute of me asking you if it's a ban.
0: Oh, sorry. I thought you were implying a ban for everyone. No.
1: Oh, no.
0: 16s is what she's looking
1: at. No, thank God, no. I still want to be able to look at all that weird stuff. Hey, thank you. Appreciate it. Look after yourself, Nicola Willis, Finance Minister. Hey, that's called talking past each other, eh? How many marriages do that? 16 past 6. Oh, shall I do the numbers? Have you got the numbers, Ant? Got the numbers? Oh, yeah, thank you. There they are. Okay, here we go. NZX 50, flat, very flat, up 0.01% today. Flat. ASX 50, flat, down 0.05% so far today. A barrel of Brent oil is now cost us now. We've got a 9 in the front, $91. It's up 3% today. One New Zealand dollar is worth 59 US cents, 84 Aussie cents, 51 euro cents, 43 UK pence, and 95 yen. Shane Solly next, 16 past 6.
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3: Kia ora, this is James Daniels. My wife Diane and I have now downsized. We're in our new home in Elmbridge Mews. You know, elm like the tree, bridge like a bridge, and Mews like the all black case. And we truly couldn't be happier. We're next to the stream opposite Preston's Park, close to Burwood Hospital. There's no body corp, but it is a community of downsizers. 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And the best bit is, we have fee simple titles, which means we get the capital gain. Now, the two-bedroom, single-level, standalone houses with internal access garaging have just been released. And the new show home is open Tuesday to Sunday, 10 until 4. To find out where we are, search Elmbridge Mews. Remember, this is a new way of living with Northridge Living, and you'll downsize without compromise if you join us at Elmbridge Mews. 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
1: Heather, the emissions trading scheme is a global scam. Let's throw it in the bin. We'll be absolutely fine if we did. The USA, China and India won't care. Well, Simon, I kind of, I,

0: I agree with you, but I disagree with you on that, which is we can't be the first ones to do it because it will damage our brand, right? If it's New Zealand scraps its climate scheme, will be headlines all over the world. The Guardian will go nuts on that. And then all the UK lovies who think that they're eating like premium products from us will be like, oh, this is polluting the planet. So they'll stop paying the premium. So we can't do it. So for that reason, we have to wait for everybody else to start abandoning their schemes and drop out of the Paris Accord before we do. We have to be ready to drop out of the Paris Accord, but we can't be the first. So in the meantime, through our overly high, you know, we pay too much in our power prices because of this and pay too much for our petrol. And because of that stuff, we will have to keep doing that to maintain the facade of doing something until we abandon it. It will be abandoned. We just have to, for the next 20 years or something, keep paying through the nose because of it. So there you go, 20 past six. Shane Solly, Harbour Asset Management, is with us. Hello, Shane.
1: Hey, you there.
0: What's going on with the pullback in the investment markets?
1: Yeah, look, I think the restart of hostilities in the Middle East, you know, potentially this broadening into the Red Sea, certainly seen energy prices spike higher back up to above $90 a barrel Brent, which is, well, you know, we're a month ago, we're at 70. So significantly impacting on inflation expectations, pushing interest rates back up. So we've seen here in New Zealand the two-year government bond yield up to 365. That's a headwind for share markets, as is a bit more technology sector disruption. We saw last week a new large language model, this Chinese model, Kimi K3. It's a very effective model. It's as good as some of the US models, and that's raised questions about competition and all the investment that's going into artificial intelligence. So people are saying, show me the money, show me the cash. Today we saw the Korean market, this very tech-heavy Korean market, down 4.5%. So certainly a combination of a little bit of higher inflation risk on oil and technology questions.
0: Yeah. Did we get any movement out of the electricity stocks after the Green Party announcement today?
1: Yeah, we saw the New Zealand Gentailers, electricity generator retailers, they traded down a little bit today. Combination of a couple of things, certainly lower electricity prices and uncertainty around this Green Party policy proposal. Biggest fall was Mercury, down 1.3%. The others were sort of between 0 and 0.4% down. One of the things we're watching is electricity futures. They're pretty soft again. The September 26 futures market is down $5.50 today to $44.90. That, you know, if you compare that back to August 25, we're paying $245 a megawatt, so a huge difference. The Green Party's proposal is new public-owned energy company and forcing, or requirement, sorry, for the major gentailers to make existing firming capacity available. That's raised question marks about returns on investment for listed gentailers. So it's just created another question.
0: Yeah. Okay. And what about this business with Golden Bay Cement? Was there any reaction to that?
1: Yeah, so we saw the Fletcher Building share price trade up most of the day. It gave a little bit of back at the end of the day. It was flat on the end of the day, but certainly this, the government providing $60 million and Fletcher Building committing to at least $150 million through to 2040 to continue operations. Look, it's a positive. Included in that investment is decarbonisation. So the Fletcher Building team are going to have to take some of the nasties out. It's important in terms of they had an independent assessment that says, hey, if we don't do this, then we're going to be forced to import, and that's not great in terms of creating problems for resilience and potentially costs. Pretty good for the Whangarei economy in terms of, you know, supporting 150 jobs and another 450 around it. So net, probably a good outcome.
0: Mm. Shane, thanks very much. Appreciate it. Shane Solly, Harbour Asset Management, 623.
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3: Matagas LPG keeps you warm this winter. Now starting off along Brougham, it's light to moderate both ways. Barrington through to Colombo, easing along Riccarton between Straven and Islam. Main South Road, you've got some roadworks between Marshes and Pound. Do expect slight delays, although you've got nothing major there at the moment. Ferry Road as well as Johns have both eased up. Hot showers, a warm home and at a hot price. Matagas.co.nz. I'm Joe Wickens for Times Saver Traffic.
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0: Getting a lot of texts from people who are unhappy with the way TVNZ has handled the sports news today. Apparently, Ryan Fox winning the British Open was actually the second story behind about 16 minutes of the Football World Cup final coverage, which, to be fair, I think this may be a fair criticism because while I love the Football World Cup, I mean, I could have done a couple of yarns on that, and even a couple I'd probably be maxed out at the end of it, given that we dropped out at the pool stage, whereas Ryan is an actually legit big deal for us in the country. So, yeah, if you're feeling like that, I feel like that on your behalf as well. By the way, see, Andy Burnham has announced a couple of things, right? See, he's gonna go in for new oil and gas drilling in the North Sea, which is a very good move from him because old mate Ed Miliband was not on board with that, and there was every chance that Andy was going to go to the left and not do it. This is a good move. It'll bring some money into the UK economy that desperately needs it. Second thing is he's going to scrap the plans for a government-issued digital ID for all British adults when he becomes Prime Minister. Also a good move. Now, I don't know if you've known, do we need to discuss, is it obvious to you why we don't want it, why especially men don't want a digital ID? Is it obvious to you? Have a little think about it. If it's not obvious to you after the news, I'll tell you why. 6:27.
2: There's no business like show business.
11: Got everything you need.
0: Turns out not everybody loved the halftime show at the Football World Cup because it's actually never been done before. It's the first time they did it. The best comparison we have as a result, therefore, is the halftime show at the Super Bowl. Now, Super Bowl just has one headline performer, but the football went for four. They had Madonna who opened the show, then they had the K-pop boy band BTS, then Justin Bieber took the field with just himself and a guitar because that's his new thing, and then Shakira closed out the show. Chris Martin from Coldplay performed Seven Nation Army quite randomly with the Muppets. A lot of chaos in 30 minutes. Mega football fans were furious. They didn't like it. Social media lit up with cries of never do this again almost instantly. One of the critics was Wayne Rooney, who went on the BBC and said the show was crap. And I think Oasis also said it was like a bad trip. But casual fans who were just tuning in for a bit of fun seemed to enjoy the energy change. A highlight for social media dwellers was the surprise appearance of the Muppets. Low light was Jason Sudeikis as Ted Lasso. Didn't go down well. If you were to take one thing away from the online chatter, it is that maybe if the first half of the actual game was any good, the show might have gone down better with the fans. So, yeah. Anyway, have a think about why you need the digital ID. I'll tell you next. We're also talking about the granny flat. The flat pack granny thing. Granny flat?
12: Flat pack granny flat.
0: Yeah, so two
12: Say
0: flats
12: Say that three times
0: there.
12: Quickly.
0: Yeah, flat pack granny flats. For sale at Bunnings. Don't say it quickly because it can descend into all kinds of bad things. Anyway, we're going to deal with all of this in the next half hour. And Smeg, the knife promotion. I've got the numbers for you on what you need to do here. Stand by. Newstalk ZB.

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Cloud

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7: It's 6:30. I'm Raylene Ramsey. Existing iwi partnerships will be tossed out with new planning laws under government changes. The outgoing Resource Management Act lets councils form partnerships with iwi, giving greater say on planning changes. But RMA Reform Minister Chris Bishop says those deals will no longer roll over as first planned in reform bills, with the scope narrowed and iwi participation watered down in changes to the bills. He says councils have been rushing to form deals, which had little uptake when first created in 2015. The Prime Minister thinks a more positive mindset is needed about AI growth. Australia is creating an AI office and promising legislation next year to set clearer rules for data centres. They'll have to underwrite or supply their own power and use less water. Chris Luxon says we have room for more investment.
8: AI for New Zealand is a hugely positive thing, and actually there's been quite a negative narrative around AI now for a number of years.
7: Demand for electric vehicles is growing. Figures for the year to June put the total value of passenger vehicle imports at $6.1 billion. That's up 23%. Reduced emission vehicles rose 33% to $2.9 billion, more than half made up of hybrid electrics. US Energy Secretary Chris Wright says oil is flowing through the Strait of Hormuz, despite war resuming with Iran. Three U.S. soldiers died over the weekend, and Iran says U.S. strikes have killed 50 in the recent attacks. ABC News says data shows 8 ships traversed the strait last Thursday, but Wright says they're counting oil volumes. To sport, former U.S. Open golf champion Michael Campbell believes the rough diamond that was Ryan Fox is now highly polished after the 39-year-old Kiwi won the Open Major in England. Former Springbok Kevin Putt is impressed by the All Blacks' improving defence. He says Dave Rennie's side has shown the resolve and skill needed for the upcoming Greatest Rivalry Tour. That is Newstalk ZB News and Sport. It's now 6:33. Heather Duplessis-Allen is next.
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9: China Southern Airlines connecting Christchurch to the world. Riccarton Road still seeing light to moderate flows both ways between Strathern and Islam. Same story along Brougham between Selwyn and Colombo. That's also in both directions. Main South Road, you've got some roadworks between Marshes and Pound. Do expect slight delays, although it causing nothing major at the moment. All east up along Ferry and Johns. Unlock over 200 destinations worldwide with China Southern Airlines. Sale fares available now.
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16: Did your boots stop working? Did your truck break? Did you burn through money? Did your ex find
17: out? Heather, the reason they don't want the digital ID is because they don't want to be caught with their best girlfriend. Well, kind of, Rob, you're kind of right. It's because of porn, isn't it? Was that not obvious to everybody? This is why it's always dudes. Dudes are like, no, we don't want any digital ID for the government. We don't want any digital ID. Well, I'm like, what are you doing on the internet? Oh, that's what you're doing on the internet. Oh, yeah, because you're going to have to log on as John from Birkenhead, and then we're going to see what you're into, because then you're hackable, isn't it? And then when we hack you, then we can see what John's personal proclivity is. Now, this is what I reckon. I reckon that if you ask a woman, do you care about the government digital ID? A woman would be like, no. And if you explain to them why, which is the social media ban, the woman would probably be like, no, we should do that. Yeah, protect the kids. And the men would be like, no, don't do that. I reckon there'll be a good gender split on that one, actually. Keep an eye. I mean, I don't think this is what, I don't know that this is what Eric is going to end up doing, but keep an eye on it. By the way, big drama in Germany. One of the centre-right politicians, Jens Spahn, has had to resign his job because he was busted having a baby. Not personally, obviously. He is a gay man in a marriage, and the couple have had a baby. And of course, what do you need to have a baby if you're a gay couple, a gay male couple, is you need a lady. You need to have a surrogacy, don't you? Problem is, in 2015, he wrote that, as a gay man and a Christian, I find it personally very hard to warm to the idea of a rented womb. And yet when it came to it, he needed a rented womb. And what have I told you 1,000 times? Hypocrisy is the thing that unwinds them the fastest. So there you go, classic case of hypocrisy. Right now it's 22 away from 7.
4: Heather Duplessis-Allen.
17: Gavin Gray is with us in around about 10 minutes' time. Now Bunnings is now selling flat pack granny flats. This is as a result of the government loosening up the rules recently. They're made by an outfit called Elsewhere Pods. They can be built in just a weekend, and you can even soup it up, right? So you can add things like a bathroom or a kitchenette to it. Carl Bickey is the New Zealand General Manager of Elsewhere Pods and with us. Hi, Carl.
18: Hi, Heather.
17: Is it genuinely DIY? Like, I can really put this thing together myself?
18: If you can read the instructions, you can put it together. It's that simple.
17: What about if I add on the bathroom bit, do I have to plumb it?
18: Yes. As soon as you add a bathroom and or a kitchenette, you got to, you know, speak to your local council, and it requires a tradesperson. Mm. You have to fall under those regulations. But the standard studios and, you know, the office in the backyard, that's 100% perfect to do by yourself.
17: Okay, but what about, I mean, you need to be completely and utterly level in the platform that you're using. So you probably need a tradesperson for that, don't you?
18: It can set itself level in to a certain degree, but yes, if you don't know how to work a spirit level, then I would suggest getting a tradesperson just to come and do a few checks for you.
17: Okay, so you can
18: you
17: can adjust the level of the thing to sit on an unlevel surface.
18: Yes, you can.
17: Okay, what about weather tightness? So if I'm putting it together myself, how am I going to be sure that the torrential rain isn't creeping in and landing on my head?
18: There is enough instructions within the instruction manual to show you exactly how to get it weather tight.
17: Carol, it looks great, right? But it is, and I love the fact that it is so much glass, so it's going to let in a lot of sun. Is it insulated, though, with that level of glass?
18: Yes. Yes, it's highly insulated, so it meets all the regulations and the building regulations. So it's perfectly fine to have as a unit in your backyard.
17: How cool is that? How big can you go with this thing?
18: Well, through the Bunnings range is the 2.7 unit and the 4-meter unit. But if you go onto our website, we've got a configurator that you can go free and design up to 12 meters and 4.8 meters wide.
17: Wow. So how many bedrooms is that and how many bathrooms?
18: So you can go up to a 2-bedroom unit with a bathroom, standard nice size granny flat.
17: Fabulous. Okay. At the extent of what you could do with it, how much is it costing the punter to do that 2-bedroom granny flat?
18: Well, it depends on your preferences because it's configured to your likings. So it could range anything from $110,000 to $160,000 if you go up to that sizes.
17: Yeah, and if you're just doing like a really small pod, I mean, it's like $30,000 to $50,000, isn't it? Something really cheap.
18: Correct. So Bunnings has got the 2.7 meter on their website for $31,000 and the 4 meter for $51,000.
17: How long have you guys been in Aussie and how's it gone there?
18: So Aussie has gone really great. I mean, since we launched with Bunnings, we went from 15 inquiries a day to over 500 inquiries a day. We really scramble to keep up with the demand, and it's fantastic to see. And this is now our opportunity, you know, to bring it to the New Zealand market. I mean, it's just a natural transition to, you know, give that same type of look and feel to the New Zealand market.
17: Fantastic. Simon wants to know if it's double glazed.
18: It is double glazed, and the beauty about it, it's even a higher spec double glazing, so it gives you that bit of thermal response or that bit of thermal insulation.
17: Mate, good on you. This sounds like a fantastic idea, and thanks very much for talking us through. It's Carol Bickey, Elsewhere Pods New Zealand General Manager. It's 18 away from 7.
19: Heather Duplessy-Allen. Okay.
17: So on the Smeg Knife promotion, I'm warning you, we're into the Smeg Knife promotion, and you know this is going to become a thing now. I'm going to get obsessed with it. So a guy's done the numbers on what you have to spend and what the best way. He reckons the best way to do it is not just to collect the stickers, but actually to do the stickers plus the cash, the top up. So he reckons if you're just doing the stickers for all of the knives, and he's going like you need the full set, right? 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Anyway, so he reckons if you just do it stickers, it's $6,000 in groceries plus $50 top up. 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So you've got 12 weeks to get it, which means that in order to get all the stickers, you're going to have to spend $6,000. You're spending $500 on groceries a week, right? I don't spend $500. Do you spend, like, if you've got two teenage boys, maybe you're spending $500. So I think already you have to accept that just going stickers is probably unachievable unless you are gigantic eaters or drinkers or something. Anyway, so he reckons it's better to split it up and just go for the stickers, minimum number of stickers plus the cash top up. That's $3,000 on groceries. 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That's more manageable. And then you pay $200 in cash on the top to top it up. He reckons that's the most efficient. 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And if you do 13 stickers plus $13 top up, you'll get the value per sticker is $4. We've gone down the rabbit hole with this guy. Anyway, you don't want all that detail. This is the order. Vegetable knife, cutting board, utility knife, small santoku, meat knife, nakiri knife, chef's knife, and the steak knives, which is the thing that I want, is the least value. And then finally, it's the knife block. The cash top-up path is the efficient way to do it. If you've already shopped at New World, you will end up with a proper knife set for a lot less than retail. If you're weighing this up purely as a deal, run your own numbers against the table above before you commit your shop to it. You're welcome. We'll keep you posted. They're going to run out again. 6:45.
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17: Gail's not stupid. Gail's got an idea on the smeg knives you're going to want to hear. I'll get to that. By the way, you know the CPTPP? You know the CPTPP? We talk about it all the time, CPTPP. Comprehensive Trade Partnership. Trans-Pacific, whatever. The one that was the old TPP. They are thinking about, because remember, you remember the history of it. It was called the TPP, Trans-Pacific Trade Partnership, but then Jacinda didn't like it and Trump didn't like it. And then Trump pulled out of it and Jacinda said, we're not going to join it. So then they changed the name so that we could all join it again and they called it the CPTPP. Officials now admit that people can't get their heads around this name. It doesn't work at all. So they're going to think about maybe when they meet in Vietnam this week, maybe changing the name. I have a suggestion for them. How about the TPP? Eh? That's what it was. It worked. 12 away from 7. Gavin Gray, UK correspondent with us. Hello, Gavin.
27: That's too much sense, Heather.
17: I know, just mental, eh? Like, what is this crazy talk from New Zealand over here? Now, listen, tell me about this oil and gas stuff in the North Sea. Why has Anthony Burnham decided to go for it?
27: I think quite simply because it's going to be a cash revenue generator, I think is his main thought on that. So he had in the past said he would stick to the Labour Party manifesto. And that said, in 2024, there would be no new oil and gas licenses. Yet he's already been widely tipped to saying that in a few hours' time, when he takes over as prime minister, having met King Charles III, and Sir Keir Starmer goes into an early political retirement, that he would allow new drilling in the North Sea. Now, what exactly does that mean? Because he then says he is going to stick to the manifesto. Well, it's thought this refers to the North Sea's Rosebank and Jackdaw fields. They are two huge fields of gas and oil. Now, they did receive approval from regulators to go drilling in 2022 and 2023 under the Conservative government. But then the decision was overturned in 2025 after a legal challenge because people were saying, opponents were saying, but you've promised to reduce fuel from greenhouse gas emitters like this. So why are you doing this? Anyway, it looks like he might be about to press the button on those two that would honour existing licences and not mean new licences were used. Donald Trump is loving it. He's heaped praise on Andy Burnham, saying he's going to announce it. I've been told this, I've been told that. And here's one quote. The people of Aberdeen in Scotland are dancing in the streets because the new prime minister has stated he will be opening up all the way the invaluable North Sea oil fields. He said he still wants those wind turbines removed outside the city of Aberdeen in the sea, because, of course, he's got a golf course nearby there. And he also said that, quite frankly, we are a poverty-stricken nation until we open up the North Sea.
17: Interesting. Tim's water plans not going down so well?
27: No. So part of the other thing, I mean, there are more leaks in what Burnham's saying than there are in a kitchen colander, frankly. Another thing we expect him to say is that he will attempt to nationalize the utility companies again in this country. Now, they were privatized under the Conservatives back with Margaret Thatcher's day and beyond that. He says he's bringing them back into public ownership. Now, control of the railways, well, that's a reasonably simple one because they're on contracts and they expire. So as they're expiring, they've been brought back. That process has already started. But he wants to bring the water companies back under control, and that's more complicated because particularly some of them have got into massive debt. Thames Water, the biggest water company in the UK, covering London, the southeast really, and south of England, they are roughly 48 billion New Zealand dollars in debt. And its lenders had proposed a deal to write off nearly half of that and inject new cash. But they, in return, wanted from future governments leniency on future pollution fines, where they aren't coping with all the sewerage and it is pumped out into the ocean and or into streams and waterways. Now, this was rejected by the previous government as being weak and bad for consumers and the environment. But now Thames Water is saying, well, if you don't allow us to do that and you attempt to nationalise, we are going to take you to court. So they are basically threatening now a long legal process should Andy Burnham announce that he's going to try and nationalise the water companies and Thames Water in particular.
17: We should basically scare him off it immediately. Gavin, thanks for running us through it. Appreciate it. We'll talk to you in 2 days. Gavin Gray, UK correspondent, 8 away from 7.
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9: 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Do expect slight delays there, although you've got nothing major at the moment. All eased up along Wickerton and Brougham. Same story along Ferry and Johns. Cranford Street, it's free flowing northbound from Edgware Road. Download the free iHeart app to get the best podcasts from here and around the world. I'm Joe Wickens for time saver traffic and travel.
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17: Here we go. Heather, read the Smeg stickers. 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So why not go through the store and buy only the sticker products? It definitely won't cost you $6,000 for the set, plus you would get enough stickers in one go for a knife or more. Gail, this is not stupid from you, but what if you're a woman who's through menopause and the stickers are on a pair of pads, like a set of pads or tampons? What are you going to do? Are you going to go buy that? Are you going to buy things you don't need? What about if you, what if it's on nappies or formula? You're going to buy some of that, Gail. This is the problem. Is I worry about chasing the bonus stickers because sometimes I think it makes you make bad decisions. Then before you know it, you end up like a situation like I do, where I look up sometimes in the cupboard and I go, why are there 12 packets of Robert Harris coffee? Because they were on special, so they were $5 instead of $9. I just bought too many. Now I've got lots. I've got like 12. But at least I'm going to get through it. I don't know if you're going to get through 12 packets of tampons if you're a man. Do you know what I mean? So be careful. Make sure you're only doing it if it's something that you actually want. What if also you go to buy the block of cheese? Because you're going to eat cheese. Like, we all eat cheese, right? Only psychos don't eat cheese and people who are like dairy intolerant or something. Anyway, so you go to buy your block of cheese. But what if you normally buy a $5 block of cheese and now you're buying a $12 block of cheese because it's got... You see what I'm doing here? Just make good decisions because the knives are not worth you blowing the household budget on stuff like that. Listen, seriously, quickly, Auckland Council, this is something we have to be aware of. Auckland Council is going to vote shortly at some stage in the next few months on maybe running the council elections, like general election elections, like voting booths and stuff like that, instead of doing the postal. Now, on principle, I like this because the postal doesn't work. I get that's a stupid idea. Problem is, I can't decide if I like the voting booths more because they cost a lot more. Like, they're millions or tens of millions of dollars or something like that. And then the alternative, of course, is the online, but then that's hackable. The Chinese will get in. Very complex. Anyway, Ants.
8: It's the biggest music story in the world today. The halftime show for the first one ever at the FIFA World Cup final. So we'll just get the tail end of that, thanks courtesy of TVNZ. I think this is the bit where it was Chris Martin and the Muppets.
17: Why were the Muppets there?
8: Why not? They're American icons and British icons. They're in America, you know.
17: Well, then why was Chris Martin there? He's not an American
8: icon.
17: Well,
8: yeah, so I think the whole halftime show was his idea. Like, he came up, he was like in 2022, he was like, hey, why don't we do a halftime show at the next one? And somebody ran with it.
17: Oh, so he's like the creative director of it.
8: All I know, it was his idea.
17: It's a bit weird though, isn't it? I always find it weird when grown-ups like the Muppets. Do you? Like, when I see grown-ups...
8: So, yeah, you've always had this one wrong. The Muppets have always been for grown-ups. They were a late-night variety show. You're thinking of Sesame Street, which was the kids' show. The Muppets are puppets, but the show, while kid-friendly, is aimed at an adult audience. Always has been.
17: Yeah, as you can see, it's not the first time we've had this discussion. We are consistent in our views on it. Thank you, Ants. See you tomorrow.

0: In finance, many so-called Kiwi institutions are answerable to an Australian parent. So a lot of decisions are made by a bloke who has to shoo kangaroos off the golf course and not step on a snake while he's doing it. But with Pacific Invoice Finance, those decisions are being made by someone who broke his leg at Mount Hutt when he was 12 or learned to surf at Mount Maunganui. They understand the market you're in because they're in it too. 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Pacific Invoice Finance. 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
2: It's 7 o'clock. I'm Tony Doe. Existing iwi partnerships will be tossed out with old planning laws under government changes. The outgoing Resource Management Act lets councils form partnerships with iwi, giving them a greater say on planning changes. But RMA Reform Minister Chris Bishop says those deals will no longer roll over as first planned in reform bills, with the scope narrowed and iwi participation watered down in changes to the bills. He says councils have been rushing to form deals, which had little uptake when first created in 2015.
3: They weren't utilised at all, right? If you look at them on average, less than one per year was being negotiated. And there's been a massive surge of interest in them.
2: Finance Minister Nicola Willis says she doesn't want to set a precedent after bailing out Fletcher Building's Whangarei concrete plant with $60 million taxpayer dollars. The building company was musing closing Golden Bay Cement and moving to imports. The government says the plant produces 60% of the country's concrete, so keeping it running is a matter of national security. Willis says the money comes with firm requirements.
4: And that includes keeping production going through to at least 2040, making $150 million worth of investments in that manufacturing capability, keeping the jobs at that factory going.
2: Greens co-leader Chloe Swarbrick says she thinks her party's solar power loans policy is by far the most appealing election pledge so far. It's promising loans backed by central and local government for buying rooftop solar and panels. National and Labour promises are for low interest loans, but Swarbrick says even Labour's subsidies don't beat interest free.
5: When you look at averaging out over a time period of an approximate 15-year loan, our policy actually will ensure more money in the back pocket.
2: More than 76,000 high school students can now view their completed digital co-requisite assessments alongside results. The compulsory literacy and numeracy tests were introduced in 2024 as an NCEA requirement. Minister Erica Stanford says NZQA has listened to school feedback and clearer information will help students understand their performance and teachers lift achievement. Watercare says Auckland's $1.66 billion Central Interceptor will truly improve waterways. The wastewater tunnel stretches across more than 16 kilometres between Mangere and Herne Bay's Point Erin and is now fully operational. It's meant to stop wastewater overflows and help prevent flooding. Watercare's chief executive Jamie Sinclair says after 7 years in the making, they're excited to see the positive effects.
6: The Central Interceptor creates the backbone for our new wastewater system, which over time will dramatically reduce overflows into the environment, which will naturally lead to improved harbours.
2: 29 people, including every Christchurch Comanchero gang member, has been convicted after a seven-month police investigation. 2 years ago, officers uncovered drug trafficking stretching from Invercargill to Auckland. Jamie Cunningham reports.
7: The offenders aged 18 to 55 have now been convicted on a range of drug-related charges. Acting Detective Inspector Phil Sparks says this effectively ends the gang's presence in Christchurch and has weakened their influence in the South Island.
2: The northbound lane of Nelson's State Highway 6 on Whakatū Drive near the Quarantine Road intersection is blocked following a crash at about 6:30. There are no injuries. Police say the road could be closed for some time. Sport now in golf. New Zealand seniors star Steve Alker has expressed his delight at the way Ryan Fox has played his way into the sport's history. The 39-year-old's path to claiming his first major championship in England was defined by his speed in playing and his mental resilience. Alker was amazed Fox bounced back from catching an unlucky bunker lip on the 15th hole and says other professionals could learn from the Kiwi's attitude.
8: The way Ryan Fox plays and the way he plays the game, he's so quick and he's decisive and he gets on with it. Under that pressure, I've never felt that at that level. To do that, you know, one of the toughest holes in golf, pretty special.
2: In rugby, former Springbok Kevin Putt is impressed by the All Blacks' improving defence ahead of the upcoming Greatest Rivalry Tour. Putt thinks the victory over Ireland was telling, especially around the similarities in how both teams in green try to test the All Black defensive screen. He believes the defence at Eden Park showed promising signs for what will be required in South Africa.
9: The Irish, like the Springboks, like to play that second man ball with players coming around and they sort of outskirt you. Now, a couple of times we nearly got taken on the outside, but we really worked hard and I thought it was a fantastic defensive effort.
2: In football, Spain has swept all but one of the major awards at the World Cup. Kylian Mbappe has made history as the first player to win the Golden Boot Award twice as the tournament's top goal scorer. But Spain were crowned champions after the 1-0 win over Argentina in the final. Captain Rodri has been named Golden Ball winner as best player. Goalkeeper Unai Simon won the Golden Glove for goalkeepers, and Pau Kubasi earned the Best Young Player award, beating out fellow 19-year-old teammate Lamine Yamal. That's news and sport to 7:05. Sports Talk is next.
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10: Weather Watch 24/7, the Met Service forecast. For Christchurch, for the rest of today, fine, with northeasterly breezes for a time this afternoon, dropping down to a low of -1 tonight. Tomorrow, mainly fine, but the chance of a shower from evening, with northwesterly breezes for a time in the afternoon and evening. Tomorrow's high, 12 degrees, a low of 1 tomorrow night. Wednesday, rain for a time in the morning, otherwise fine. Light winds through the day, then easterlies developing in the evening. Wednesday's high, 13. And Thursday, mainly fine with the chance of a shower until afternoon. Northerlies developing in the morning at a high of 15.
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11: Hello there. Kia ora. Good evening. Welcome in to Monday Night Sports Talk on News Talk ZB. For July 20, happy 33rd birthday to Stephen Adams. Happy 74th to five-time Olympic medalist Ian Ferguson. Sir Edmund Hillary was born on this date in 1919. He passed away in 2008. And Chris Amon, also born on this date, 1943. He passed away in 2016. I'm Jason Pine, show producer Annie McDonald. We're here talking sport until 8. Significant day for birthdays, but what a day at Royal Birkdale. What does the fox say? He says, I'm a major champion.
12: That's what we dream of, a putt to win the Open.
13: He has it! Ryan Fox, champion golfer of the year.
11: Ryan Fox, the fourth Kiwi to win a golf major, emulating Sir Bob Charles, Michael Campbell and Dame Lydia Ko. He's won the Open Championship at Royal Birkdale by one shot and earned himself a very special place in our sporting history. Former PGA Tour pro and now outstanding golf analyst Phil Tatorangi standing by to chat to us. I would love your thoughts too on where this sits among our great sporting achievements. As I say, within golf, it's a very small club that Ryan Fox has joined alongside the aforementioned Sir Bob Charles, Michael Campbell and Dame Lydia Ko. Lines open on that and across the evening, or you can send your text messages to 9292. Also tonight, the 2026 FIFA World Cup is all over. Game number 104 of 104 was played this morning in New Jersey. Spain are champions. Former All-White and now football commentator David Choates in to review their 1-0 win over Argentina in the final. And on Monday night, we rate the weekend. Piney's Power Rankings, the best, the worst, the in-between bits from the last 72 hours or so before we close the show at 8. I wonder what number one might be. 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
11: New Zealand has a fourth major golf champion and a second at the Open Championship from this in 1963 at Royal Lytham and St Anne's.
14: So Bob Charles becomes the first left-hander to win the British Open Golf Championship.
11: To this at Royal Birkdale in 2026.
15: Come on. Oh, Be right, baby. Oh, yes, sirree. Fantastic shot. You don't see many better than that.
12: Taking no time at all. It's what you dream of, a putt to win the Open.
15: He has it! Ryan Fox, champion golfer of the year. He celebrates, and far away New Zealand celebrates with him. What a finish, what a way to take it. The stuff that dreams are made of.
11: Yeah, absolutely tremendous from Ryan Fox this morning, winning the British Open by a stroke, earning $5.5 million for his achievement. He finished at 10 under par after sinking an 11-foot birdie putt on the last hole. PGA Tour winner, former PGA Tour professional, one of our best golf analysts, Phil Tatorangi, is with us twice in 2 days, Phil, but for very good reason. How were the nerves watching Ryan play the final few holes this morning?
16: Yeah, like I must admit, I did have a few nerves in the sense that you could kind of see that it was anybody's ball game, really. There was a handful of players entering the back nine that it was their tournament to win. No one had kind of distanced themselves. Yeah, there were a couple of rounds being played from those guys in front that were posting a number, but they started so far back that their good rounds wasn't out of reach for Ryan, and so I was right there thinking, gee, this is very possible.
11: And it turned out that way. He had a bit of a mixed bag on the back nine. I'm just looking here. So he went, parred the 10th, bogeyed the 11th, parred the 12th, then had birdie, birdie, bogey, birdie, par. So we go to the 18th. He's joint leader. He knows a par will force a playoff. And that hole in previous rounds had gone par in the first round, bogey in the second, par in the third round. What would his mindset have been lining it up, knowing a birdie wins it for him? Would he have been aiming for that?
16: He mentioned it too in the after round comments, that he talked to Dean on the tee and says, you know what, let's go and win it right here. That was his mindset. He was willing to risk making a bogey to try and win it on the last, which says a lot about, you know, not only the mindset that he had right there in the 71st hole, 72nd hole of the championship, but it says a little bit about, you know, the man too, that he was willing to back himself. We talked about it yesterday, you know, having that self-belief was, worth more than all of the support that he was getting from home here. Did he actually believe he could do it? And so he got himself to the, you know, to the doorstep of victory and opted to walk right on through it with the three shots that he played on the last hole, as opposed to, pumping the brakes and going, well, this is one of the hardest holes here, I don't want to screw it up.
11: The three shots on 18, Phil, you know, the drive, his approach, the putts. Can you just talk us through what you saw as he played each of those shots?
16: Well, just about all the back nine, to be fair, Paddy fell right into his lap. He loves to hit the ball from left to right. And basically the one hole where it was a tucked left hole location was the 15th. And that's where he came up a metre short and got the rawest of breaks, with the ball ricocheting back and not being able to advance the ball towards the pin. He had to play backwards on the par three and managed to get it up and down. But every other pin on the back nine was tucked on the right-hand side. And so he gets to the last hole. He loves to hit a fade off the tee. The tee shot sets up just perfectly to aim down the left-hand side, hit his power fade. The breeze is off that side. Could not have placed it out there any better. 9-iron in, right pin, set it out at the middle of the green. Everything just fell right into his lap. And now, I'm not at all saying that it was a gimme. He had to execute. And he probably executed on the last hole three of the best shots of his career.
11: He was saying afterwards that the putt on 18, his hands were all over the place. Didn't look like it, but

0: producer's truck, where they went to a drone shot, and I could hear the producer in my ears going, get back down there, he's about to hit the putt to win the Open. Cut, go to the other camera. And Foxy stepped in, and yeah, look, he talked about how nervous he was, but dribbled it in with just the perfect pace, and the rest is history.
1: Phil, you've played majors. How different are they from other golf tournaments?
0: Yeah, they're massively different. Massively different. You fool yourself into thinking and trying to prepare just like a normal week, trying not to build it up in your mind. The reality is that everything in the conscious and subconscious world tells you that this is bigger, this is more important, this is way more fun than every other week where I do my job. And so, you know, coming down to the final stages of a tournament, you've just got to hit the same shots. You've got to tee it up just like you do every other hole of your career. But, you know, the micro moments all of a sudden mean so much more. And, you know, he's had a lovely career up until this point. I think this is his 20th career victory anywhere around the world, but none have been as high as this peak. And this is truly life-changing for Ryan Fox, and he deserves every accolade that comes his way, to be fair. Not only did he, did he hit the shots where he had to, but he withstood the adversity. The breaks that he got on 15 and then on 17, having, you know, the story of the week, Piney, was just how firm and dry the golf course was playing, and could you control your ball once it hit the ground? And, you know, he's a par 5 at 540 metres or whatever it was, and he's hitting iron off the tee, hits the ground, and it's like landing on a tarmac. It runs 75, 80 metres and goes half a metre too far into that bunker on 17. That would have been enough to have said, well, maybe it's not my day after the break on 15. He played a wonderful recovery shot, gave himself a chance to make birdie on 17, wasn't to be, but then had that mindset, I guess, of coming to the 18th going, you know what, I've had a couple of, you know, the goalie's been in my way a couple of times here over the last couple of holes, but you know what, I'm going to find some way to sneak it in the corner.
1: You mentioned it being life-changing, and I just look at the exemptions he now gains. He is automatically entered into all future Open Championships until he turns 60 and gets a 5-year exemption to play the Masters, the PGA Championship, the US Open and the Players' Championship, so the other majors and the so-called fifth major. How much freedom does that give him in terms of his future planning, Phil?
0: Yeah, just about any golf tournament in the world for the next few years, he can dictate his schedule. And this has been a little part of his story over the last little while, is that the better he's played, the more confounding his schedule becomes. Now, he gets to dictate exactly when he wants to play, where he wants to play for at least the next 5 years. And of course, that's all the biggest tournaments in the world as well. And so, although he banked a healthy check, he can pay his rates in Auckland with that. This weekend, he's going to have every opportunity to add to this haul of not only the riches but more the wins. You know, you can't win major championships unless you're in them. He's now guaranteed being in the next 20 major championships in a row, and as you say, he'll be playing the Open Championship until the ripe old age of 60 or even more than that.
1: He's only 39 now. And in fact, actually, give us some context there, Phil. 39 for a golfer. Is he in his prime? Is there, you know, another 10 years in his locker? What's the ideal age to be a top golfer?
0: Well, it's got younger and younger over the last few years, Piney. You know, the guys have come out of college or out of their amateur careers and have won instantaneously on the PGA Tour or DP World Tour. And so it seems like, you know, the old adage was you stubbed your toe a few years, you learned how to become a pro, and

0: maybe by the time you got to your early mid-30s, you were then hitting your prime for, you know, a short period of time, maybe 5 or 6 years until you got to 40 and then you were past it. Things have changed now. You know, players have got better at a younger age, but then their careers have also been extended as well. The one thing he has, which is a weapon in his game, and if he continues to have that, it'll serve him well, is his length. You know, he was able to play Royal Birkdale quite conservatively because, you know, he had the firepower when he needed it. And if he continues to have that, I can't see any reason why he's going to lose that, then he'll remain competitive, I think, for a long period of time. The one thing here that was just impressive over the last couple of days is just how sharp his short game was. Got the key up and downs when he needed to. Hit the ball nicely, but at the end of the day, the cup's only the size that it is, and you've still got to put it in it. And so for Ryan, who struggled with the putter over different stages through his career, the sharpness he's had with the flat stick has him, you know, firing on all cylinders. And so coming back to your original question, I think for Ryan, who had a late start to his professional career, didn't turn pro until 25, was a rookie on the PGA Tour just a few seasons ago at the age of 37, I suspect that he's right in his best years. And as he said to the commentator after he finished, you know what, I started late, but it keeps on getting better and better. And at age 39, who knows what's ahead of him now.
1: Fantastic. Phil, so good to get your analysis on this historic day for New Zealand golf. Really appreciate you taking the time.
0: No worries. It's been a great day, Piney. It's been a really great day.
2: It certainly has, Phil. It certainly has. Thanks, mate. Phil Tatodangi, a former PGA Tour winner himself, PGA Tour professional, very incisive golf analyst on this this wonderful, wonderful piece of history that Ryan Fox has created over the last 4 days. 722 0800 80 10 80. Keen to hear from you if you stayed up through the night, if you maybe woke up and thought, I'll check how Ryan's going, and all of a sudden you found he was up there near the top of the leaderboard still. And did you watch the last few holes? Have you got up and watched some of the coverage since? 0800 80 10 80. And where does it rate, if you can put it into context, in terms of our great sporting achievements? As I've mentioned a couple of times already, only three other New Zealanders have ever won a golf major. Dame Lydia Ko's won three of them. Sir Bob Charles, our first one, back in 1963, the Open Championship, and Michael Campbell, the US Open, 2005 at Pinehurst number 2. There have been 487 major championships in men's golf history. The Open Championship first played in 1860, the US Open in 1895, the PGA Championship was first played in 1916, and the Masters in 1934. Only 236 different men have won one. You think of the tens of thousands of golfers, the hundreds of thousands of golfers there have been in the 166 years since the Open Championship was first played in 1860. Only 236 major winners, and Ryan Fox is one of them. The other part of this is that golf is truly global. It is played by millions and millions of people around the world and watched by millions more. To reach the rarefied air of major winner in a sport the size of golf dwarfs a lot of our other sporting achievements. It does not denigrate them. It does not downplay them. But we are talking something really special here in a global sport, and it couldn't have happened to a better bloke. Ryan Fox is just quintessentially Kiwi, isn't he? You know, his grandfather was a New Zealand cricketer, his dad, as we know, was a magnificent All Black, and Ryan Fox played both cricket and rugby to a pretty decent level. But then golf took over, and like any top sports person, particularly in the game of golf, it has not been a straight line for him. You know, golf must be the most frustrating of sports because you hardly ever win. You hardly ever win a tournament. And yet you keep on going and you keep working at your game and you keep looking for openings and you keep grinding away.
1: hopefully good things will happen. And in the case of Ryan Fox, I think last year was a massive breakthrough for him when he won those two PGA tournaments within the space of 4 or 5 weeks of one another. And all of a sudden was like, okay, I can do this. I can do this. He always knew he could. I've heard Ryan Fox say so often, he always knew he had the game to compete with the really top guys. But it was a matter of putting four good rounds together over the right weekend. And over the last weekend at Royal Birkdale, he has done exactly that. 7:25. G'day, Buzz.
3: Yeah, g'day, mate. I've watched a lot of bit of golf on other TVs and in other tournaments and stuff. And you watch some of these guys that come up to the 18th and they muck around. They walk around the side and they hold the stick up and they look at the hole and yep, okay. And they're there for about a couple of 3 minutes.
1: Yep.
3: And what one of the guys said, he just looked at the thing, 9 seconds, stepped up and the way it went.
1: I think he said, Buzz, he said his philosophy for golf is see ball, hit ball. And you're so right. Yeah. A lot of these other guys, they just take ages, don't they? Sizing it up, they walk around it, they throw a bit of grass in the air to test where the wind's going. They do all sorts of things before they even get anywhere close to the ball, and then they get themselves set up and they wiggle around a little bit and they make sure that they're all set. It takes ages, mate. He's just up there and hits the ball.
3: Yeah. But what main thing, I'm just being a bit nosy, I'm really curious, that the money that he's won, good on him, is that American dollars or English pounds or New Zealand money?
1: I think the 5.5 we're talking about has been converted by our team to New Zealand dollars. I'll check that for you, Buzz, but I think that's New Zealand dollars, 5.5. I'll double check that for you, mate. But yeah, yes, Phil Tatarangi says we had to pay his Auckland rates now, which will be a nice thing for him to do. Good on you, Buzz. Good to chat to you, mate. Thanks for calling. G'day, Piney. Great result for Ryan Fox. Had a sleepless night watching it. Simply awesome. He's remained so humble and so grounded. He certainly has done that, Phil. G'day, James.
4: G'day, Pony. How are you, mate?
1: Yeah, very good, James. Thanks.
4: That's good. That's good. No, I woke up at 4 a.m. this morning and checked out the PGA Tour app and saw the big fella getting there. And, I was lucky to wake up and watch the rest of the last five holes. So outstanding, mate. Outstanding.
1: And it was quite a varied final four or five holes too, wasn't it? It wasn't like he was out in front by three or four strokes and kind of held his nerve and stuff. There were a few nervous moments in there for you, no doubt.
4: Oh, there was, yeah. No, especially that the iron he played on that par five, and unluckily he hit the bunker, and I thought his time was gone then. But no, just for his recovery shot of that bunker, not a great shot, like. But mate, you got to say, like, just a genuine great Kiwi. I know I'm not saying anything about a statue, but he wears a shirt and that like a normal Kiwi boy does, and so proud. I reckon it's one of the best moments that we've had in New Zealand sport for a while. Eh?
1: I love it, James. I agree, and I think that's it with him. We can all probably see a little bit of ourselves in him, just his humility, the way he obviously loves his family. He's got no real airs and graces about him, I think he said just quite happy to go home and have a drink afterwards. I was going to say a beer. I think he likes a red wine. But he's just like us, isn't he? He's just a Kiwi who's bloody good at golf.
4: Oh, definitely, mate. Just one issue I had tonight, though. I guess it's a one news. It didn't really get the full top story. I was a bit disappointed for that. I know the Soccer World Cup's on, but to me that should have been the leading story tonight. But I know they covered it later on, but I think it deserves a lot more than that.
1: Yeah, I didn't see the news tonight, James, unfortunately. But I know this isn't the same as One News, but we do our power rankings before 8. I get the feeling he'll be pretty close to the top, mate. Good on you for getting up and watching it. Must have been awesome to watch it play out in real time. Thanks for your call, James. Hey, Michael.
5: Oh, evening. I saw the trophy presentation and that live, and I've watched all the highlights of his round. And what impressed me the most was, as I said in the last call, is some of his bunker shots. He had an absolutely insane bunker shot yesterday. It's great, just his short game and his sort of get out of trouble shots. And coming from an 18 handicapper myself, I know those are real difficult shots to do, and he. putted pretty well throughout the tournament. I think it's I'm only 25, so I can't remember really much of Michael Campbell winning a major, but he's in a pretty, you know, small club, and it's an absolute huge achievement for New Zealand golf, and I think it's hopefully going to inspire the next generation of New Zealand golfers to go and win majors. Yeah,
2: I hope so too, Michael. Something like this just puts the sport front and centre. And like I say, it's a global sport. We all know about golf. But when we see a Kiwi like ourselves out there doing it, and he was your age when he started as a pro. He was 25 when he started. It wasn't like he had been, you know, whacking a golf ball since he was old enough to walk. He was really into his rugby. Obviously, his dad was probably a big influence there. Loved his cricket. He was kind of a late arriver to golf. So, yeah, not just young people, but anyone. I mean, yourself, mate, maybe this will provide you some inspiration to get off the 18 you're on and get a bit, you know, get down into single figures. Who knows, mate?
5: Oh, absolutely. And as I, of course, mentioned as well, I think he represents New Zealand so well. It's a proud sporting moment for New Zealand, and just absolutely stoked for him.
2: Good on you, Michael. Well said. I felt very proud too, actually, I must say, when I saw him, you know, when he sunk the putt to win, and then the way he was when he came out to get the trophy. And like I say, he's just, I mean, someone sent me a message actually this morning as we were watching the last few holes, saying he looks like he's just playing around at his club. Inside, I'm sure that wasn't the way he was feeling. But that's what it looked like. He said at the end, look, I was so nervous, you know, for the last putt, I couldn't even control my hands. But you wouldn't know. Good on you, Michael. Appreciate it, mate. We'll take a break. It's 8:29. Dave, Wayne, please hold with you after this. We'll talk some more golf in the next little while. 0800 80 1080.
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7: 7:35 on Text Piney. When's the earliest we can knight Ryan Fox? Such a great Kiwi, and now the achievements to back it up. Absolutely. Piney, let's not forget Craig Burks, who won the unofficial fifth major in 2002, the Players' Championship. Yeah, Barnsley, I remember that. And yes, I mean, a great achievement. And he won the Hellberg the next year, the Supreme Hellberg for that. So I think everybody else this year is going to be running second to Ryan Fox at the Hellbergs next year. Dave, thanks for holding. Good evening.
8: A good win, but perhaps you could try and get Mitchell Sattler on your program, winning in the West Indies, and Sir Gary Sobers died in the West Indies. So it's a good achievement, especially down to 1 wicket this morning. It was a pretty good achievement. He's led by example, Mitchell Sattler, isn't he?
7: Yeah, oh, look, I was sort of keeping an eye on that this morning. I was kind of up and around early on, Dave, watching the golf, and then I flicked across to the cricket, and then there was a rain delay. I thought, oh, okay, maybe they're going to win a duck with Lewis.
8: Delay, yeah.
7: And then I went. Yeah. I was watching the football, and I went back, and then all of a sudden they'd only won by 1 wicket. And I was like,
8: close.
7: I didn't. Yeah, I thought, what's going on here?
8: Well, what a man he is, Mitchell Sattler. He leads by example. He didn't throw his wicket away. He led by example, and he took the bull by the horns, to win the West Indies, and they lost the West Indies lost. Sir Gary Sobers died just recently.
7: Yeah, I think there was a commemoration at this game for that, Dave. Yeah, I mean, one of the absolute greats. Mitchell Sattler hits a golf ball all right as well, by the sounds of it. He's I think he's a scratch golfer, so yeah, he might be back at chasing the fox. Wayne, hi.
9: Yeah, Piney. Oh, what a morning.
7: What a morning! What a morning!
9: Yeah. No, what a morning it was today. I was hopping out the shower, but I had ZB on. I was watching the football.
7: Yep.
9: Was it football? Anyway, yeah. No, not the football, the golf. And I had to go for a shower, getting ready for work. And as I was stepping out the shower, it wasn't, I didn't have the commentary on. I had, who's the guy before Hoskins?
7: Ryan Bridge.
9: Yeah, it was Ryan Bridge, but I don't think it was him. I think it was the female in the background. Somebody screamed or something. I just had the outfit on this bloody side.
7: Yeah, you just meant did yourself a mischief.
9: Have you listened to that though?
7: Well, I haven't listened to you falling. I haven't listened to you getting out of the shower, Wayne, if that's what you're asking. No, I haven't listened to it this morning. Was it them celebrating Ryan Fox winning?
9: Yeah. But I think it was the lady in the background. I heard a screech and then I had to run out with my towel and, it was amazing. And then, I went to work. And so it was, like I said to your producer, it was a 1-1-1, a 1-0, goal for Spain and a one hole for Ryan Fox.
7: And a 1 wicket win for the Black Caps. Nothing wrong with it, Wayne. Nothing wrong with it. 1-1-1. It's a good thing you didn't have to call 1-1-1, mate, when when you were coming out of the shower. Good on you, mate. I appreciate you calling in very much. I appreciate it. Yeah, some great scenes all around the country, I'm sure, when Ryan Fox was doing his thing this morning. And, yeah, some great scenes in the time since. Thanks for all your calls on the golf. This will carry on, no doubt, this story. But need to get to football because Spain have won the FIFA World Cup, beating Argentina 1-0 after extra time in New Jersey. Former All-White David Choate has popped into the studio to have a chat about this one. Chody, good to see you, mate. Spain, World Cup winners, is that the correct outcome? Is it the right name on the trophy?
2: Yeah, look, best team on the day, best team over a month. Spain, right to be the champions.
7: It's funny with finals, isn't it? You build them up, and I was quite looking forward to the contrast in styles, the collision of the Spanish elegance and the Argentina grit and fight and refusal to lose. I think, unfortunately, the Argentinian stuff kind of spilled over into what was almost anti-football. I'm not sure what you thought about it.
2: Yeah, they became a bit passive for me. I looked forward, as you did, to that sort of fight the Argentinians can put up, which is to get amongst it, to get on the front foot, I thought. But to me, they never really pushed themselves forward in that match. They held their lines. They played their hearts out in a defensive sense, but not in a offensive defensive sense, if you know what I mean.
7: Yeah.
2: Sometimes you defend from the front.
7: Yep.
2: You push on and you really get amongst them. They never did that. And we never saw them trouble the Spanish. The Spanish, I think, dominated from start to finish.
7: Yeah, they had 20 shots on goal, Spain. This is including extra time. The game went to extra time. It was nil all at full time. And they scored with their 20th shot. At that point, 106 minutes in, Argentina hadn't had a shot. Not just a shot on target, a shot at all. That's almost unexplainable for a World Cup final, isn't it?
2: Yeah, and I think Argentina, the longer the match went, almost started saying, OK, if we hang in and hang in and hang in, we'll end up in a penalty shootout and we're a chance there, or we'll back ourselves in a shootout. Because they never really chanced. I mean, even at one down, a man down, they tried to get themselves back into it, but never really got on the front foot.
7: Spain, you know, they say defence wins championships. They've conceded one goal in eight games. They've not been behind at the tournament. It's a masterclass in managing your way through a tournament. Similar, I guess, in a way to the way they won it in 2010. They had a lot of 1-0 wins that year as well, from memory. But it's not as though they park a big bus, Chody. They don't concede many goals because they don't give the other team the ball that much.
2: Yeah, opened with a nil-all result in the first game, and you thought, oh, hang on a minute. But just sort of improved and tweaked and got themselves better. They are the complete team. No obvious weakness, is there? You know, some sides you say, oh, there might be a bit of a weakness to this, that, or the next. And they're unflappable. They didn't get involved in any of the sort of real nonsense that can happen. They were, you'd say, pretty serene in taking out this World Cup.
7: Yeah, and then you contrast that with the Argentinian football culture. I've called them junkyard dogs a few times. And that can be a positive thing. You fight and you scrap and you're gritty and you never say die. They were 2-0 down against Egypt in a knockout match. They were 1-0 down to England with 5 minutes to go. They needed extra time against Cape Verde and against Switzerland. And yet here they were in the final. They're fighting qualities. But the overplaying of that strength can sometimes be just this culture of whinging and whining and just being a little bit difficult to like.
2: Yeah, the longer the game went, the more I wanted Spain to win based on the the emotional aspect of the game. They live on their emotions. They thrive off the adrenaline that it creates. But it can become a bit, as you say, anti-football. And in the end, they didn't really offer a lot to this final.
7: Lionel Messi has been terrific right across the World Cup. This was probably his quietest game of the tournament.
2: Yep. Again, he's playing the best, Spain. Very, very hard. He did go and drift into wide spaces, but wasn't given a space as he was against England. So there's a lesson. You don't give space away. You try and fill space.
7: Yep.
2: But to me, he was fully invested. You saw that at the end, his emotional response at the end of the tournament, which could be signalling the last, but who's to know with Lionel Messi. We didn't see the best Lionel Messi today, but we weren't allowed to because the Spanish ruled the roost.
7: Yeah, they did. They squeezed them, didn't they? A lot of our listeners are England fans or have an affinity with England. funny old tournament for them, and I don't know. We haven't had the chance to speak, certainly not on the air, since their semi-final. Mystifying tactics by the England manager at 1-0 ahead when he basically just ceded the whole ground to Argentina.
2: Yet claims he didn't.
7: Yeah.
2: So did the players retreat, but what was it, Konsa coming on for everybody's nan?
7: Anthony Gordon.
2: Anthony Gordon.
7: Yep.
2: You know, well, there's no way that's a like-for-like change.
7: Saka not getting a single minute.
2: Yeah. There were certainly signals from the bench that suggested it was park the bus time, yet he claimed he wanted to stop the crosses coming in and fill the space. I'm not sure that... And he said that he wouldn't do anything different, but gee, I think you would.
7: Yeah, I think you probably, well, you'd probably try and, at least try and get the ball. I think 12% possession they had between the time they went 1-0 ahead and they fell 2-1 behind. And just to finish the World Cup, 48 teams. I know, you were probably, like a lot of people, a bit, ambivalent, a bit unsure about the 48 teams. How do you feel now that it's all over?
2: Yeah, I think it added to the tournament. I liked the round of 32. It added another layer of jeopardy, just another knockout round. And think of some of those smaller nations that we didn't know before the tournament could play football, really. Curacao. Mm. Despite the fact, I think Rolly Bonavazia from the Phoenix.
7: He was from. I think he played internationally for Curacao.
2: Yeah, yeah. So Curacao was one that I knew, but had never seen play.
7: Cape Verde, I'd never heard of. Well, not heard of, but didn't know anything about them.
2: And they get out of the group. South Africa having their moment to get out of the group. Bosnia the same. So we saw smaller nations with their moments, and we saw some cracking goals. One of the goals of the tournament would have come from Cape Verde.
7: Yep.
2: The substitute, I've just lost his name, but rocketed into the top corner. That was one of the most fist-bumping moments for me at the tournament. It got me out of my seat. I'm all of a sudden leaping about because Curacao have got a late equaliser.
7: Yes, I mean, that's right.
2: This is what the game does to us. So, I'm saying that the extended tournament worked. What do we know about football? The powers that be put on a show that was well worth watching.
7: Absolutely it was. 104 games done, all done. Not sure what we're going to do with our lives now, Chody. I guess the A-League and Premier League seasons will be here before we know it. Thanks for stopping in, mate.
2: No problem.
7: That's David Choate, former All White and football commentator. Spain are World Cup winners for 2026. 7:45, where will they be on the power rankings, I hear you ask? Or I don't really hear you ask, but I wonder where they'll be. I know where they'll be. Let's stop messing about. Take a break and come back and rate the weekend. Piney's Power Rankings coming up.
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7: Okay, let's rate the weekend, shall we, as we always do on Monday nights. 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
4: 10.
7: Argentina, with one of the worst displays by a football team, if you can call them that, in a World Cup final ever.
21: And Enzo Fernandez here becomes the sixth player to be sent off in a World Cup final.
7: And not just that, not a single shot at goal in 106 minutes of that final. But fouls and niggle like you've never seen. Thank God they didn't win.
4: 9.
7: Still at the World Cup, the third place playoff between England and France.
22: Rice is going to have a crack and he's going to score.
23: Rice
22: and into the back of the net. France at sixes and sevens. It's 3-0. Into Saka. Oh, it's 4. Here's Mbappe. Great chance. They've got 2. Here come France again. Oh, it's 3. World Cup hat trick for Bukayo Saka. They found it. 5-4. Is it going to be number 6? Oh, you bet it is!
7: Yeah, defence totally optional in that game. It was rather entertaining, though.
4: 8.
7: Liam Lawson, his streak of Formula One points finishes has ended at 5 after he finished 12th across the 44 laps at the Belgian Grand Prix this morning.
24: Every single wheel-to-wheel, like Calvin, I had today, I lost in PLS, like down the straights. I don't know what else I was meant to do, but yeah.
25: Yeah, I know, Liam, I know. There was something not right. We'll review exactly what.
7: An unhappy outing, but Liam Lawson does remain 10th in the Drivers' Championship.
4: 7.
7: The Warriors fending off the Dragons, 2012. In a scrappy effort at Mount Smart to reclaim second on the ladder.
26: And that will be that. The Warriors come away with the W.
7: Next up, the Bulldogs away on Saturday night.
4: 6.
7: The Black Caps beating the West Indies by 1 wicket in the 4th one-day cricket international of their 5-match series in Barbados.
27: That is victory for New Zealand. And off the bat of their captain, Mitch Santner, who has played a captain's knock.
7: Yeah, New Zealand chasing down 189 with just over 5.5 overs to spare to secure the series 3-1 with a game to spare.
4: 5.
7: The All Blacks at 5, 3 from 3 in the nation's championship and their best outing of the year on Saturday night.
28: 53 straight for the All Blacks at Eden Park. 40-21.
7: Yeah, good win over Ireland. Next up, off to South Africa for the greatest rivalry tour.
4: 4.
7: New Zealand sprinter Anna Grimaldi warming up for the Glasgow Commonwealth Games, winning bronze in just her second ever Diamond League meet.
29: But yeah, I'm really happy. It was such a good atmosphere out there. Like, the crowd were waving at us and cheering at us as we went past on the way out to the blocks. And I think taking the time to enjoy that rather than just, like, fully being, like, hyper-focused on the race, I think that really helped me be able to be, like, present on the start line.
7: Anna Grimaldi's time of 12.59 seconds, within 0.3 of a second of her New Zealand record in the T47 100 metres.
4: 3.
7: Staying with the track, British runner Josh Kerr smashing the 27-year-old mark in the men's mile at that same Diamond League meet in London.
30: And surely he's going to break the world record. He does. He obliterates the world record. Josh Kerr takes down what he has been predicting since late March. That is what you would call the ballsiest world record in the history.
0: history of better distance racing.
7: Josh Kerr clocking 3 minutes 42.66 seconds, bettering the time set by Moroccan great Hisham El Garouj in 1999 by almost half a second.
4: Two.
7: Spain, FIFA World Cup winners.
0: Spain have seized their second star.
7: Best team across the tournament and worthy champions this year.
4: One.
7: Who else? Who else could it possibly be but the fantastic, fabulous Brian Fox?
1: This is what you dream of, a putt to win the Open.
0: He has it! Brian Fox, champion golfer of the year.
7: Just tremendous. I'm told it was Andrew Alderson this morning, Andy, who let out a yelp of delight with Wendy Petrie in the background.
2: It was both of them. It was both of them.
7: Love it. Love it.
2: Into the live Andrew Alderson live commentary mode. Wendy was a little... We don't have time to play the full audio, sadly, but Wendy was so excited she forgot that she still had to read the weather. pause of silence there. Composer, sorry, you've just got to get my breath back.
7: Goes to show the magnitude of the achievement.
2: Exactly.
7: If it can throw utter professionals like Andrew Alderson, who commentated it live, and Wendy Petrie off, then it's quite something.
2: My only issue, Piney, with this is Ryan isn't 2, 3, 4, 5, 6, 7, 8, 9 or 10 as well.
7: Noted. Piney's Power Rankings back next Monday.
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4: That'll just about do us, unfortunately, for Sports Talk tonight. 3 away from 8. But fortunately for fans of Marcus Lush, he's up after the 8 o'clock news to take you through the rest of this wonderful Monday. Thanks for listening in. Huge thanks, as always, to Andy McDonald for production duties tonight and across the weekend. Enjoy a couple of days off, mate. 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We will see you on Saturday for Weekend Sport. 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
14: It's 8 o'clock. I'm Tony Doe. The government is making changes to its replacement resource management bills to stop agreements between councils and iwi from being retained. As they stand, the bills let existing mana whakahono orahe agreements transfer into the new system. But those bills would have stopped new agreements being made. Political reporter Troy Matic explains.
15: Resource Management Reform Minister Chris Bishop says since the bills were introduced, Cabinet's become concerned about a rapid increase in new agreements being completed or initiated. He says it's been agreed existing and initiated agreements will no longer transfer into the new planning system.
14: The Greens have gone a step further than Labor and National in promising low-interest loans for solar panels, pledging zero interest. The party says loans backed by local and central government will help buy rooftop solar panels. National and Labour's loan schemes would be low interest. Co-leader Chloe Swarbrick says the Greens policy ensures more money stays in people's back pockets.
16: That is by far the most, I think, appealing of all of the offers that are on the table.
14: Meanwhile, Energy Resources Aotearoa is throwing its weight behind New Zealand First's energy supply initiatives to survey offshore and gas reserves. If elected, the party is promising to put $1 billion into the investment and set up a framework for developing sites and extracting resources.
2: ERA boss John Carnegie says if the survey is successful, it'll bring the country domestic energy, employment, investment and tax revenue.
17: We are desperately short of energy. I find it a bit hard to argue that it's not a prize worth pursuing, and it's a win-win for New Zealand.
2: The Prime Minister thinks a more positive mindset is needed about AI growth. Australia is creating an AI office and promising legislation next year to set clearer rules for data centres. They'll have to underwrite or supply their own power and use less water. Chris Luxon says we have room for more investment.
18: AI for New Zealand is a hugely positive thing, and actually there's been quite a negative narrative around AI now for a number of years.
2: Auckland's Central Interceptor Drainage Tunnel is now operating, 7 years in the making, bigger than planned, and around $160 million over budget. The tunnel, stretching more than 16 kilometres between Mangere and Herne Bay's Point Erin, is now fully operational. It aims to stop wastewater overflows and help prevent flooding. Watercare Chief Executive Jamie Sinclair says it's finished on time.
19: The original Central Interceptor was meant to end in Mount Albert. It was extended to Greylin and then further extended to Point Erin to maximise the benefits. The budget was $1.5 billion and we ended up at $1.66.
2: ARA Institute of Canterbury is running a new course upskilling health workers treating children. The Child Health and Development Micro-Credential is a fully online course for primary health care workers with no exams. Program leader Emma Fares says it's vital for staff to keep up with the latest research.
20: Children are quite specific and they have more vulnerabilities around becoming unwell. Having a specific course is really essential for improving healthcare.
2: Sports news now. In golf, 2005 US Open champion Michael Campbell reckons Ryan Fox is now firmly in the sports elite. Fox has joined Campbell, Sir Bob Charles and Dame Lydia Ko in winning a major, holding his nerve to win the Open in England and pocket $5.5 million. Campbell says Fox has all the weapons to win even more majors.
21: He's a strong player, obviously, it's long. He's got all the armoury and, you know, he can do anything with a golf ball. World class.
2: In rugby, Kevin Putt can't wait for a return to proper tours as the All Blacks take a week off before embarking on the greatest rivalry tour of South Africa. Putt says midweek matches against the Stormers, the Sharks, the Bulls and the Lions will be just as interesting to watch as much as the four tests against the Springboks. He thinks the club matches will prove how popular the All Blacks are in South Africa, while also giving valuable high-intensity minutes to the whole squad.
22: They love to beat them as well, but they love the All Blacks, so it will be a very enjoyable tour. Also, there's that opportunity to get more rugby in for your second tier. Don't be surprised, someone plays well enough to actually make it into the test team.
2: In football, it's been a messy ending to Argentina's unsuccessful World Cup defence. The defending champs are being widely criticised for poor sportsmanship during and after the New Jersey final, which they lost to Spain 1-0. The most scorn is being directed at defender Leandro Paredes, who was sent off after the final whistle for grabbing an opponent by the throat before shoving another Spanish player to the ground. But the entire team has also come under fire for the classless act of turning their backs on Spanish players during the official trophy presentation ceremony. Argentina fired more shots with their fists than they did during the entire 120 minutes, finishing the match with zero shots on target. That's news and sport to 8:05. Marcus Lush is next. News Talk ZB Weather Watch 24/7 now. Firstly for Northland to Waikato, including Coromandel. Rain will clear away to leave fine conditions. That'll be clearing from the south as the day progresses. Waitomo and the Central High Country, you can look forward to a mostly fine day tomorrow. For Bay of Plenty, also Gisborne through to Wairarapa and Wellington, there'll be cloudy periods in your day. Expect some isolated showers to clear away, leaving mostly fine conditions tomorrow. Taranaki to Kapiti, there'll be areas of cloud for you tomorrow afternoon. For Nelson, Marlborough and Canterbury, also north and central Otago, it's going to be a cold start to the day, mainly fine, but expect some morning frost. Buller to Westland, drizzle clears in the morning as cloud increases elsewhere. Fiordland, Southland, Dunedin and Clutha, rain develops in Fiordland in the morning. Showers develop around Stewart Island overnight and spread northeast from afternoon for the Chatham Islands cloudy periods. I'm Tony Doe. That is News Talk ZB News, Sport and Weather to 8:06.
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0: Greetings and good evening, everyone. Welcome to Monday, the 20th of July, here till midnight tonight. Gosh, the year's nearly gone, hasn't it? That's be August before you know. Tremendous day down south. One of those, and it did feel like spring. But I don't quite know what the essence of the feeling of spring is, but today had it. Don't know what it was still, and it's lambs and jeepers creepers. It was good. Anyway, how are you? I hope you're good where you are. Welcome to it. It's the Monday free-for-all. I watched some of the World Cup today. I watched from when the guy got sent off to the end of extra time, and then to the end of regulation extra time, then the extra 30 minutes. And yeah, I mean, goodness me. I mean, what do you say? I don't know necessarily that they're always bad tempered, the Argentinians, but they, wow, goodness. It was poor form, wasn't it? Didn't see half time. People were critical of that. But oh, well, that's that over. And Spain, goodness me, there you go. I think they have won it. Well, every team's won it more than once, apart from England. It's just won it the once. That's my take of everything. There aren't many teams that win it, but they win it more than once. So go figure. Anyway, if you want to talk about that, 0800 80 1080 and 9292 to text, you want to come through. And congratulations to Rick, who is the winner of our sweepstake. Gillingundry Concrete, they put up $500 for that, so that's tremendous. So well done, Rick. Rick picked Spain. Do we know much about Rick, Dan? Was he Spanish? I can't remember his backstory. Anyway, he picked the right team. He'd be ecstatic. That's that. That's exciting. So that is that. I'll tell you what's interesting, actually. I've just got to download some stuff. Why has there not been more made about the guy that ran the world record in the mile? Why is that nowhere in the news? Could someone tell me about that? Because I watched that and I thought, jeepers creepers, that's a quick time. But there doesn't seem to be the... I mean, this is a record that stood for a long, long time. This is a record that stood for 26 years, and Josh Kerr did it and nailed it. And I can't quite work out where it's sort of our favourite distance that there's not more of a fuss about it. Anyway, he ran 3:42. I'm thinking probably Walker ran 3:49. So I thought that was a significant, I thought it was a sort of the sport, and hopefully our Kiwi guy will do that before too long. But yeah, you might want to comment on that. I know that people are obsessed with the mile. I mean, including myself, it's the backdown of our generation. But here came El Garouche. He did it in 1999. So this is the first time this century the record has been lowered. I don't think it was anything. Yeah, I mean, he had pace setters, but they always do. So anyway, I think it's quite an arrogant sort of a rooster. He said he was going to do it, and he did it. If you want to mention that, then I thought that was kind of extraordinary. So... yeah. Of course, Sebastian Coe, 3:49. Steve Ovett, 3:48. Sebastian Coe, 3:48. Steve Ovett, 3:48. Sebastian Coe, 3:47. Steve Cram, 3:46. So, of course, the UK have got great form in this. Then, of course, Mochelli from Algeria, 3:44. And the Moroccan down to 3:43. Now it's down to 3:42. That was a big story also too. So anyway, I'm here till midnight. Obviously, you'll know that. It's Monday. I'm not entirely sure what people want to talk about, so I'll kind of chuck some fish hooks out there and we'll see what we catch. And if there's something different that I'm not mentioning, feel free if there's something different you want to talk about. My topics aren't. They're just ideas. There might be something different you want to talk about, and feel free to come in and talk about that. So... but the important thing is you cast your shots. 0800 80 1080 and 9292 to text you want to come through. So, yeah, and then we will do it. I'll keep you updated with news throughout the course of the evening also too. And do get in touch if you want to talk about any of these things. But, yes, you might want to mention the football and the halftime show because you probably don't have much of a chance to talk about that. The halftime show people weren't overwhelmed by. Was pretty hard to keep up with it would be pretty hard to beat old Bad Bunny, who was so extraordinary at the Super Bowl. Unbelievable. The staging. So you get in touch, you want to talk on here, 0800 80 1089. The other thing I want to talk about is cell phone addiction. But there's a twist with this. I wouldn't mind talking about cell phone addiction, but what I wouldn't mind to talk about is what are the videos that you can't stop watching? I don't want to reveal too much about myself, but I did land on a guy that was buying storage units, and I tell you what, I mean, nothing happens, but it's quite interesting. But anyway, that's just me. I just wonder what are the what is your, not your secret guilt, not your guilty pleasure. I just wonder about the, because yeah, I mean, these days, is anything good? You'll find yourself watching it, won't you? And I'm curious to know what the things that you watch that you're ashamed about you're watching. Anyway, get in touch if you want to talk. John, it's Marcus. Good evening.
1: Hello, Marcus. I was very disappointed with the lead item on TV One tonight's news.
0: Great.
1: It was all the World Cup when a wonderful New Zealand golfer had just won the British Open. For God's sake, that's more important than soccer that certainly of my generation hardly ever watch. And I'm very disappointed with TV One that they didn't put Foxy on first.
0: What you're thinking is that from your generation, hate football, is that right?
1: Well, it was never, hardly ever mentioned. No.
0: But are you living in 2026 or 1956? I mean, you got to move with the times a bit, John. I mean, it's pretty interesting you said in my generation, but, you know, I mean, the world does change.
1: There was nothing wrong with my generation, Marcus. We had everything right. And and the latter generations have stuffed it up.
0: But you need to probably acknowledge that probably times have moved on. Yeah, I don't watch. I mean, most people now wouldn't watch the six. I mean, there's a generation watch the 6 o'clock news and they'll see that as the way that the world order is supposed to be. Oh gosh, they've put football before golf. It's the beginning of the end. But
1: yes,
0: anyone under 50 or 60 gave up watching 6 o'clock news bulletins years ago because they've realised we can actually find our own news rather than get dictated it.
1: Well, the trouble is, you see, I don't have a cell phone and I don't have a computer, but that's my choice. But, you know, if New Zealand had won the World's Football Cup, I would accept very much so that it should be number one on the news. But we didn't win it, and it's all about...
0: But hang on.
1: Spain and Argentina.
0: But, John, how many... I mean... God, golf, there's endless tournaments. There's a tournament every week. Golf is football's every 4 years.
1: Lydia Ko
0: won it often.
1: Yes, I know, but here's Foxy, he's won 5 minutes.

0: No, it's just that I was very disappointed because I would have thought they would have put golf ahead of soccer tonight, particularly that a New Zealander had done what only, I think there are only three other New Zealanders.
1: Well, there'll be Lydia Cole, there'll be Bob Charles, and there will be...
0: Michael Campbell.
1: Campbell, yeah.
0: Yeah. And it was a rare and it was a brilliant performance. And
1: did you watch
0: Yes, I did.
1: What did you say? You don't have a computer and you don't have a cell phone, but you've got Sky TV.
0: Yes, and I can record. Oh, I'm reasonably modern, Marcus.
1: Here's the text. John, you're a very sad man. I'm in my 70s and watched the World Cup. I think you're one-eyed. At least Foxy got a mention. Sad man. Marcus, I disagree with John. All sports juries should wait until the designated sports section after 6:30. TV3, 3 News led with Foxy.
0: Oh, good on them. Good on them.
1: That's because they wouldn't have had the rights to the footage, probably.
0: Oh, God knows. But anyway, oh, well, nice talking to you.
1: Lovely talking to you too, John. Yeah, and I appreciate the way the world works. Goodness me. New Zealand got more money from the World Cup than Ryan Fox. New Zealand got $15 million. So there we go. Whew. Get in touch if you want to talk, 0800 80 1080. But yeah, you know, why would you let TVNZ reflect you what your world is? People get up in arms about what's the lead story, but you know, these days you should be putting together your own bulletin from your different news sources or doing what you want. Get in touch, 0800 80 1080 and 9292 to text. Marcus till 12. The golden age of golf, is it? And what you're hooked watching on Facebook. Because a lot out there, isn't there? There's some interesting content, there's some terrible content, and there's some terrible content you'd be surprised how interesting it is. I'm with him, Marcus. The opener's pretty prestigious. Go Foxy. When do we start calling him Foxy? I totally agree with your last caller. I do on a computer and a cell phone. With Ryan Fox winning the British Open, the first time a Kiwi's won it since 63. This is top news as far as New Zealand is concerned. Whether Spain beat Argentina or not is pretty irrelevant. When little guy from the bottom of the world wins the British Open, that's top news. Marcus, one of my favourite YouTube subjects is entitled Americans getting put in their place and road rage vids. I agree with John, someone says. When did he win it? Was it this morning or yesterday? I was early this morning. During the same time as the World Cup. So get in touch, Marcus, till 12. Oh, I don't know about golf. There's something to be said about a team sport. I think that encourages, I think team sports encourage great, I got to say they're great team spirit and camaraderie, but I guess the Argies have kind of got against that with their mean-spiritedness. Pay for every poorly, didn't they? Yeah. Anyway, get in touch, Marcus, till 12, 0800 80 1080 and 9292 to text. And the football. And your secret YouTube obsession. Brilliant. That's what we're on about tonight. I'm talking about not mansplainers. I'm talking more about, or the manosphere. I'm talking more about people doing unusual things. Because some of the people might be interested in what the unusual things people are doing are. Get in touch, Marcus or 12, if you want to be a part of it. 0800 80 1080 and 9292 to text. Twitter's a great one. What leads the bulletin? People get worked up about that, don't they? Oh, this should be there. Oh, that should be there. I'm sure they've got reasons to do it. A drunk man driving erratically on Dunedin Southern Motorway was discovered eating a roast dinner behind the wheel. Good on him. Well, I mean, I shouldn't say that, but I mean, at least he was eating. Jeepers. Get in touch if you want to partake. By the way, it is Moon Day. This is the day they walked on the moon. You'll know that, won't you?

0: mankind's greatest achievement. And that is it. Always a great day to talk about how people found about it here. I think what happened here is I think that the it was broadcast in New Zealand. Footage was broadcast that had been flown across by the Air Force from Australia. So we didn't watch it live. Although people sometimes think they did watch it live. The weird thing is for me, I remember getting up a number of times in the night to watch lunar walks. And I've got no idea now what they were. But there must have been a bit of it. There must have been months of that going on. So, yeah, get in touch if you want to talk. 0800 80 80 9292 to text you want to come through. And anything else you want to mention, I'd love to hear from you. Boom. Get in touch. Two people of our listeners predicted that Foxy would win the, why am I calling him Foxy, would win the Open. Steve and Lance both predicted it. I suppose he's a shoo-in for the Halberg. And France has got a shortage of onions with the heat wave. Don't know if that's a good or a bad thing. 21 past 8, be in touch. You want to talk, Marcus, till 12. I'll keep you updated with news throughout the course of the... Seems like the weather's gone quiet, doesn't it? Throughout the last 2 weeks, we had panic stories about weather, but it's all been quite settled now, or apart from last week's quakes, and a lot of talk about Queenstown and the quake. I wonder, 75% chance of Alpine Fault AF8 in the next 50 years. I don't know if anyone's getting concerned about that, but I'm hearing more, and maybe that's a South Island obsession, but I'm hearing more and more discussion about that. You don't hear about it in Queenstown, but I certainly hear about it here. So yeah, if you want to talk about that also too. 0800 80 1080 Marcus till 12. Anything else you want to mention? Boom. And if you watch the Football World Cup. Marcus, I agree with John. They had 17 minutes of world soccer. I too would have thought they would have put Foxy first. I booked the World Cup and watched every game, but today was a different day for New Zealand sport. I think probably some of the decisions they make would be about how exciting the video is. You know, where you've got the goal and stuff like that, whereas you just got to putt, you know, it's football slightly more. I mean, golf, bless it. I mean, if you've been following, it's not that interesting.
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10: 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Marcus Wheelhouse is his coach. Did it all change with the 62?
11: I guess it did. There was a goal, for this year to get into contention, for a major. So the 62 brought us that. To win golf tournaments is so hard. And so, even in that position this morning when we're warming up and everything else, was just a matter of trying to just keep things normal, as much as we could. We always knew it was going to get abnormal out on the golf course, but it's an open, right? So, yeah. It's crazy.
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0: We're talking secret YouTube obsessions. There's some great texts coming through. I'll see if I can take some calls about that as well. Marcus, my secret watch is historical videos, especially stories of families that relate to Aotearoa New Zealand, also of Scotland, where most of my ancestors come from. Marcus, my YouTube watching obsessions are Royal Cam, watching the albatross chicks grow in Dunedin. This year is my fifth chick. The bearded thrift machine where this couple buys storage units and you watch them see what's in it. Some of the units have lots. I'll tell you what, what's it with storage units? What's gone wrong with people's lives? When they've put their whole life in a storage unit and then presumably died. I'm kind of fascinated by storage units. But the junk. People like pack old boxes, empty cartons and stuff. I think probably what they need is a show where people, they have counsellors that go and look at all this stuff and say, look, why are you hanging on to this? But yeah, look, honestly, if there's someone opening a storage unit, I'm watching to the end. I go, what's back behind that big TV? That looks interesting, I'm saying to it. Never anything. Never anything at all. And I just watch it and appalled by the junk people keep. That's the beginning of the end. Everyone's got too much stuff. They reckon that was the beginning of the decline of civilization when people started having so much junk. They had the spare kids' room full of junk and then the garage, and now they've got storage units full of junk. And the artwork, goodness me, the paintings. Oh, this could be valuable. Terrible kind of Andy Warhol copy. Anyway, yeah, Bennett's Marcus, good evening.
12: Yeah, g'day, Marcus. I normally watch the air crash investigation on my tablet probably about half an hour before I go to sleep, and my wife absolutely hates it, so I've got to wear the headphones, but it helps me get to sleep. And
0: hang on, watching air crashes help you get to sleep?
12: Yeah, I don't know. Look, for a while there, I couldn't get to sleep, and I just had to find something that would get me to sleep, and I just started watching this on YouTube one night, and now I've been watching one episode, a night for forever.
0: Are you dreaming of plane crashes?
12: No, nothing like that, Marcus. But I think that's why the wife hates it, because, quite often we do jump on a plane and go on holiday, and she doesn't like it for that, but it doesn't bother me. But no, it helps me get to sleep.
0: Brilliant. Nice to hear from you, Ben. Your secret obsessions, the things you watch, get in touch. Marcus, you prove continually to be ignorant about our hugely popular sporting achievement. A New Zealander won a serious golf tournament only done by a Kiwi 3 times before. Get over yourself and stop this anti-Fox obsession. You and your comments only show how out of touch you are. I think I've just read people's comments, to be fair. I couldn't care less. I don't know there's any sort of anti-Fox obsession. I thought he was kind of a beloved sportsman that was probably going to win the Halberg. But, each to their own. Call TVNZ. Call Nadia. I'm not doing the stuff. I don't run the bulletin. But TV, maybe you should switch to TV3. They lead with it. Hub update, Tony, headlines, please.
13: Thanks, Marcus. Prime Minister Luxon says New Zealand First should own up to the role it played in killing oil and gas exploration. New Zealand First leader Winston Peters has unveiled a policy to commission a survey of offshore oil and gas reserves through a $1 billion investment. And the government is defending a decision to give $60 million to Fletcher Building-owned Golden Bay Cement, saying we can't afford to lose local production. The grant will ensure the company's Whangarei plant can continue operating. And US Energy Secretary Chris Wright says oil is flowing through the Strait of Hormuz despite war with Iran resuming. ABC News says latest data shows 8 ships traversed the strait last Thursday, but Wright says they're counting oil volumes, not ship numbers. More on those stories at 9, or go to nzherald.co.nz.
0: Thanks very much, Tony. 29 away from 9 o'clock, 0800 80 1080. So everyone trying to turn everything into a competition between one person and another. Someone says, I guess 1 billion plus worldwide viewers might kazonk 1 million doubtful golfers. Tricky line to walk. Brilliant. Get in touch, Hurdle 12. Kelvin Marcus, good evening.
14: Very good evening, Marcus. I've rung up about the mile with the Commonwealth Games. But first of all, very briefly, I heard you mention about today, July the 20th, with the moon landing. And what surprised me was either last year, I think it was last year or the year before, might have been last year, on the radio and TV news, they disclosed that the greatest event for mankind in the last century and the previous century. And you know what they said it was? The signing of the end of the surrender of the Second World War.
0: Wouldn't compare to walking on a moon, would it?
14: Well, that's what they said. I wouldn't have agreed with that. The walking on the moon is the most fantastic thing ever done. Anyway, I'm looking forward to, from Friday onwards, the Commonwealth Games in Glasgow.
0: You'd be one of the few, but I don't want to sound, but yeah, but anyway.
14: Yeah, from Scotland, yeah. And of course, the marvellous thing is that they've got the mile in it. That hasn't been in the Commonwealth Games for a little while.
0: So, of course, some people say,
14: the Commonwealth Games, who cares, not the Olympics. But likewise, I say the Super 15 or whatever it is, rugby, who cares, it's not the World Cup. But the main reason I rang up, you mentioned
0: this guy that got the world record, I presume he'll be running. He doesn't run much, but will he be running in the Com Games?
14: Well, I would imagine he would, but this is the main reason I rang up. I was going to ask you, because I'm just looking at the front the page in this morning's Waikato Times, all about it and him. And all it says there is that he's British. And I'm asking you, what country is he from?
0: Good point.
14: Because if he is from Glasgow, and the Commonwealth Games are in Glasgow, and he's going to be running there, we could have another world record go on the go.
0: What's his name?
14: But I'd like to find out from you or one of your...
0: What's his name, Kelvin?
14: Josh Kerr. K-E-R-R. Sometimes it's pronounced Carr.
0: Is it really?
14: Yeah.
0: I think he lives in Atlanta or something, doesn't he? He's a British middle-distance runner from Scotland.
14: From Scotland. Oh, Bonnie Scotland. Well done. Good on you, Marcus.
0: So in the Com Games, do they compete for the 4 home unions?
14: Yeah, the Commonwealth Games, yeah, that's how they build the numbers up.
0: So Scotland, England, Wales, Northern Ireland.
14: Australia, New Zealand, and all the different island countries.
0: Yeah, because Northern Ireland was down here. Remember when the tape deck broke and the guy had to sing Danny Boy?
14: Yeah, well, which is hopeless.
0: There's 53,
14: I think it is, countries in the Commonwealth now. And out of them, about 35 are... what do you call them where they've got a president? What's the word I'm trying to think of?
0: Republics.
14: Republics, good on you. You're up with the ball tonight, Marcus.
0: Got to be in my line of work.
14: Yeah, good on you. You're down the road?
0: Otherwise you're running for ACT.
14: Yes. Well, I'll tell you what, that chap, is he on the new one for ACT?
0: Yeah.
14: The chap Law, was he standing for ACT?
0: Now, Michael Laws is going for New Zealand First. Paul Henry's going for ACT.
14: Well, anyway, okay, the New Zealand First. Michael Law, he needs a damn good haircut and a bloody shave. And if necessary, someone should hold him down and do it.
0: Because your generation, you'd lose votes for bad hair, wouldn't you?
14: Yes.
0: I think that, yeah, okay.
14: Have you seen him on the? Have you seen a photo of him or on the TV?
0: Yeah, he likes his hair. He's party at the back. He's got that bit at the. He likes it long at the back.
14: Yeah, the dictionary describes it as unkempt.
0: Calvin, people should be able to have their hair however they like without other people commenting. That's hair autonomy. I would never, if I met you, I'd never say jeepers creepers. I think your haircut's a bit of a shocker.
14: Well, in a way, you're right. You are correct in a way, because if you called out to me in the street, said, "Hey, Calvin, you want to speak to me for a minute?" And if you had your sunglasses on top of your head, keeping the sunshine off your head, I would say, remove them. And if you didn't, I'd just turn around and walk off.
0: Actually, I agree with you about that.
14: Oh, well, at least we agree on something. Good on you, Marcus. When are you coming to the Tron again?
0: I'll be on the early August. I'll be on the train.
14: I'll be on the lookout for you.
0: Yeah, I'll be at the seafood grotto. So yeah, that's my pilgrimage on the train to the seafood grotto. So it'll be sometime in August. Lock it in. Anyway, 24 away from 9. I was still getting hate texts about the golf. Why are they attacking me, people? I wouldn't care about what's on. Foxy winning the claret jug is bigger than the America's Cup. And up with any Olympic gold medal, you've dug yourself a hole. Stopped. I haven't said anything. I've said that TVNZ can do what they want. These are texters. I couldn't care less. What's the top of the bulletin? But each to their own. Goodness. Ben says, Marcus, why don't you play golf? You'd be up there. Brilliant. Anyway. Get in touch, Headle 12, 0800 80 80 23, away from 9.
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0: I hope you people know that the texts are sent in by listeners. It's not stuff I make up and read out. That's the way it works. Pete, it's Marcus. Good evening.
19: There you go, there, Marcus. You heard of a saying called a win-win? No.
20: Never heard that saying before.
19: What's the saying?
20: Never heard of that saying before.
19: Sorry, Pete. Are you asking me if I've ever heard the saying win-win?
20: Yeah, win-win, yeah. You must have heard of that saying, wouldn't you?
19: I wouldn't call it a saying. I'd call it an expression.
20: Yeah, an expression, yeah, whatever you... Well, I'll get back to that.
19: I just want to go on
20: about the actual soccer. I watched it today at the Crowded House. I basically, what happened was, I gave you a bit of a plug too, so you might get a few more listeners from them. So basically, what is, I praised the Crowded House. They played all the games of the final, of the main games at the end, pretty much. They're the only one of the pubs in New Plymouth that do that. And they're pretty good. They put on a good brekkie and that. So I basically had a brekkie there. And I did watch the game, and I still reckon the Spanish, they deserve to win it. It took a long time to get them a goal. Bloody hell, eventually they must get a goal. You watched part of it. I heard you say that before. But
19: I watched from about the 86th minute, I think.
20: Yeah, they tried and tried. I felt sorry for them. They had so many shots, they just couldn't get the damn thing in. And I thought it was a mathematics sort of a conclusion. I thought they've been so persistent, they've got to get one in the end. They must have missed bloody shit, 6-10 goals. They just missed them. They tried everything. They weren't going in. And the IATF did feel sorry for them. But finally, cut a long story short, was they got one, and they were the better team on the day because they had control of the ball. And they outsmarted the Argentinians. You've got to give them that. They deserve to win the cup. And I just want to go about Donald Trump, too. He likes being the limelight, old Donald Trump. He likes being taking photos, doesn't he?
19: I think he's quite passionate about football. He played football at university, and during his big day in the 70s, that was when the first wave of commercial football was big in New York. You know, I think Pelé and people were there. So he sort of was a bit of a star. He was into that in those days, Trump. So he does like it. Were you all right about the news bulletin not giving Ryan Fox the publicity he deserved?
20: Yeah, I don't know too much about that, to be honest. But
19: yeah, fair enough.
20: No, I don't really know much about that side of it.
19: You're honest, Pete.
20: But going on about the win-win side of it.
19: Oh, that's the win-win, yep.
20: Yeah, so basically what I got is you know, about the Arlecchino Gorge that night when you rang up and they closed it. So I've actually got an article. You have a look on your thing. Go on the www.openaki.coastalnews.co.nz and page 4, you'll see my article about the I've got a letter to the editor in there. Page 4, read that. And I just mentioned thanks to Marcus for announcing that it was closed. If I wouldn't not have known, I would have missed my appointment for my cardiologist that next day, what happened there. So I want to thank you for doing what you do, letting people know what you do. You're good at doing it. You let people know what things are. People wouldn't know if it wasn't for you, letting people in emergencies. You're very good at doing it. Keep that work up.
19: You've really filled my bucket with that, Pete. I appreciate the shout out from you too. So that's great. Thank you. Goodness. 17-9, 1-1. The old 1-1. Ever heard about the expression 1-1? The saying. Here till midnight, my name is Marcus. Good evening. Text, goodness me, a lot of texts coming in. People quite antsy. By the way, I have no problem with people calling it football or soccer. People still get triggered by that. I always think as long as people know what you mean.

0: So it says, only soft men play football. Real men walk around a lovely landscape garden with regular breaks wearing business casual. Golf is often the cause of conflict. I think a husband getting up early to play golf and not telling his wife that he'll be gone all day will be the thing that triggers World War III. It seems to me that a lot of people are very defensive suddenly about golf. Like they feel, I can't quite work out where the strong feelings are coming through. Anyway, 16 to 9, back at you.
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0: I guess people could enjoy both golf and football. That would be my answer. Someone said, how dare that caller miss an appointment at the hospital for soccer that someone could have, that someone else could have had. Oh, I think people are actually getting too freaked out about stuff. I think he's conflating two stories. I don't think that the gorge was closed on the same day as the soccer. Everyone's a bit quick to judgment, aren't they? What's that about? Anyway, DB, it's Marcus. Good evening.
9: And I've had to Google my way through that. I've got a title for your next book, The Tribulations of a Late Night Talkback Host.
0: It doesn't feel like late night to me. It feels like early evening, but I guess that's me. Yes, I could do that.
9: Yeah, technically, it depends on what time zone you want to live in. And I think I'm three subjects late for talking to you. I was going to talk about storage units.
0: That's what I want to talk about. I want to talk about your secret YouTube, Facebook obsessions, the videos you can't stop watching, and why do people's lives go so wrong that they just do sell their storage units? Do they die?
9: Some of them do, yeah, or they don't pay their bill. And after a while they go, I don't know what was in there anyway, so it doesn't matter. And that's sort of where I come into this play. I have a 20-foot storage container outside my front door.
0: Of course you do.
9: Because when I moved house, I physically purchased two 20-foot containers. I bought one, filled it, and then I had to buy another one. The one outside is still filled to the gunnels 6 years later with stuff I have no idea what's in there. And I only have to walk out my front door to find out. It's not as though I've got to get into a car, drive halfway across town, pay somebody $60 to get into my own unit. It's outside my front door.
0: So you bought it?
9: Yes. I figured it would be cheaper for me to move house. I'd need to move house from Picton down to Nightcaps. And I came up with one of my bright ideas. I'll buy a container. You can get a single tripper, which means it's only driven, it's only traversed China to New Zealand once and sold. So brand new container.
0: They're about 10 grand.
9: $5,500
0: $5,500 Yep. Okay.
9: And then we filled that up and found, still got the half a house load. So I bought another one. I sort of sold one of them.
0: So you're you're a man on your own?
9: No, I co-own a house with a partner.
0: Okay.
9: Not a partner, a flatmate.
0: Okay. So what? Why have you got a house full and
9: so
0: a
9: stuff? I don't know. You just accumulate.
0: But it's clearly not necessary for you because you don't haven't gone into it.
9: Yeah. And we'll say, often something will come up and say, where's such and such an item? I will go and buy one. And then, 6 months later, you're digging in the container. And, there's that item we were looking for. Now we have three of them.
0: Is anything?
9: Because then we forgot we bought one.
0: Is anything of value?
9: Probably.
0: So what would most of it be? It's not old boxes and empty boxes and stuff, is it?
9: Yeah, there's a lot of collectible scientific instruments. Those are mine. I'm just trying to visualise what's in there. I think there's about six vacuum cleaners.
0: Fudge.
9: But this
0: screams dysfunction to me. But you don't sound dysfunctional.
9: I don't think we're dysfunctional. It's just, life keeps saying, hey, here's a new item, buy this, and we buy it. And what do we do with the old item? Stick it in the container.
0: Do you think that you're of my generation, that things that were once considered valuable and things to cherish, like toasters and vacuum cleaners, are now cheap as chips and we're not good at throwing them away? Is that what it is? That we think things are more valuable than they are.
9: Not only that, but also some of the things from our childhood, in my case, scientific instruments, are hugely valuable because I wasn't allowed to stick my fingers in them when I was young. So I go out and buy them now that I'm an old adult, because I can do with them what I like.
0: So all this stuff is about a childhood where you didn't have a lot of stuff.
9: Yeah, I didn't need a lot of stuff when I was a childhood, but I saw some really interesting stuff that I wanted to have a fiddle with, and that never left me because I've got an inquiring mind.
0: Yeah, okay. Well, that's a good thing. But you don't want to fiddle with it now because it's all stuck out the front of your house.
9: I've still got some things in the house that I play with, but yeah, no, you're quite right. I've moved on. I bought a Mettler balance that's good for a thousandth of a milligram. It's out there gathering dust because I've moved on to something else.
0: Is your house itself cluttered?
9: Just have a quick look around the room. yes.
0: Lovely to talk, DV. 7 away from 9.
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0: I am interested in people with too much stuff because I don't think it's a good way. I don't think it's very freeing. But it's hard to know what stuff you're going to. Well, of course, there was that woman, right? There was that woman when condo, and she's all about cleaning up and minimizing your house. But then she got it all wrong. Did she have a breakdown or something? Or she realized she needed more stuff, I think. I think she had kids and she gave up. That was it. What? And then started living in chaos. Because kids have a lot of stuff, don't they? So also talking about the things you watch the most, the YouTube videos, the Facebook things that you've got hooked on. World Cup every 4 years, watched by billions. Golf every year, only the elite can afford to play. Goodness. Marcus and team played golf on and off all my life. Currently run a golf business in Stoke for him. We've had 1 hour of talkback on Foxy and Sport, but don't expect all hosts to talk about him in the next 48 hours. Keep up your good work, Vinny D.I.G. Albany. So the situation with the golf was that John rang up and he said that he didn't think TVNZ should have led with the football. They should have led with the golf. And apparently TV3 led with the golf, but they'll have their own decisions. And I think some of the decisions, I mean, you're doing a TV bulletin, I think what dictates, it's a visual medium too, so it's probably where the best pictures are. And TVNZ had rights to the football, so they would have had a advantage there that TV3 didn't have, so they would have gone with that, I would have thought. That's my take on it, because TV3 is Sky TV. Now, I think, okay, we've got the rights, we'll play to our strengths. And I know a lot of people had missed out what happened with the football because they had to go to work. I mean, both my boys came home from school and watched the highlights because they were watching and then they had to go to school. And they were curious to see what the goal was like and what the send-off was like and what the fight was like at the end. So, yeah, so I think that's the situation. But, you know, Spain was a great achievement winning their second, I think it's their second Football World Cup, and Ryan Fox, great achievement winning the golf. I don't necessarily know the amount of money is the key for Ryan Fox. I think I don't know how much Bob Charles got when he won it. A long, long time ago. Be in touch if you want to talk on air. 0800 80. I enjoyed that hour, actually. Some fairly interesting people. But get in touch if you want to talk about anything else. 0800 80 1080. Keep those emails coming through also. If you want to email Marcus at newstalkzb.co.nz. Anything else you want to mention too, feel free. Let's start the chat.
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24: It's 9 o'clock. I'm Tony Doe. Prime Minister Luxon says New Zealand First should own up to the role it played in killing oil and gas exploration. New Zealand First leader Winston Peters has unveiled a policy to commission a survey of offshore oil and gas reserves through a $1 billion investment. Luxon calls the policy deeply ironic. He says New Zealand First supported the previous Labour government's oil and gas ban, a decision which has damaged overseas investment.
25: We do need to make sure we've got firming capacity in the country, and we're already doing it. You know, we've got $200 million we've set aside to try and co-invest with private investors, but we need private investors to come to the market.
24: And the Green Party says its election energy policy is the biggest structural shake-up of the electricity market in 40 years. The party is promising a state-owned company called Kiwi Power, which will invest in renewable energy, providing so-called firming capacity like hydro and biomass. It says it'll cost about $980 million over 4 years. Co-leader Chloe Swarbrick says successive reports diagnose dry year risk as our biggest problem, which Kiwi Power would address.
26: Clearly, the private market does not have the adequate incentives in place in order to deal with this issue. So that is what Kiwi Power exists to do.
24: An unexpected government bailout for Fletcher Building's Whangarei concrete plant. Golden Bay Cement was considering using imports. Economic Growth Minister Nicola Willis says a $60 million injection now will protect supply chains and help operations continue. The Herald's Anne Gibson says it's a shock.
27: I thought the era of paying an industry to stay in business, because otherwise it'd go out of business, that's sort of gone.
24: Police say the Comanchero gang's presence in Christchurch is effectively over, with every member convicted. In 2024, under Operation Avon, officers uncovered a drug trafficking network spanning Invercargill to Auckland. Jamie Cunningham reports.
28: Police seized drugs, firearms, more than $250,000 in cash and almost $2 million in assets. 29 people aged 18 to 55 have now been convicted on drug-related charges. Acting Detective Inspector Phil Sparks says it's dealt the drug supply chain a major blow.
24: US Energy Secretary Chris Wright says oil is flowing through the Strait of Hormuz despite the war with Iran resuming. Three US soldiers died over the weekend, and Iran says US strikes have killed 50 in recent attacks. ABC News says latest data shows 8 ships traversed the strait last Thursday, but Wright says they're counting oil volumes, not ship movements. More than 500,000 chickens have been locked down as bird flu looms. There have been detected cases of the H5N1 strain in wild birds, but none identified so far in poultry. Chicken and eggs remain safe to eat, and the country's largest egg supplier, Mainland Poultry, is keeping its free-range hens under cover. Chief Executive John Mackay says farming style has more risk.
29: The birds are outside and they can have interaction with wild birds, and so one of the precautionary measures we've taken is to temporarily house those birds.
24: Sports news now. In rugby, former Springbok Kevin Putt believes the Springboks and All Blacks have both primed themselves for the greatest rivalry tour in two different but equally successful ways. He thinks coaches Dave Rennie and Rassie Erasmus will be happy with the opening southern window of their unbeaten Nations Championship campaigns. Putt says Rennie should be pleased with the early installation of his game plan, but is wary of how Erasmus is continually building the depth of South Africa's playing stocks.
3: They've had such variation within their team, using a massive squad because of their vast array of players that are offshore, onshore, and they've seemed to mix and match without missing too much of a heartbeat.
24: In football, Spanish manager Luis de la Fuente is calling for a group of his players to honour a pre-World Cup promise. Several Spanish players insisted they'd be inked with a tattoo of their coach's face if they lifted the trophy. Speaking through a translator, De La Fuente urged his players to follow through.
4: They're men of their word, and I know they're going to stick to the word. And I said, look, you made a mistake. They made a mistake, but they will enjoy it. I am not that ugly, but just, well, they should choose that place in the body that is not too visible. But they need to stick to the word.
24: The statistics show Spain are worthy World Cup winners. There may have been only one goal between the Spaniards and the Argentinians after extra time in New Jersey, but the Spanish had 68% of the possession and 20 shots compared with the defending champions' 2. 11 shots were on target compared with Argentina's 0. Argentina did win the yellow cards 6-0 and also had a player red carded after the final whistle. Former Football Ferns defender Abby Erceg is the first signing for Auckland FC's Invitational Women's Team to host English side Chelsea at Eden Park next month. And in golf, 2025 US Open champ Michael Campbell reckons Ryan Fox has all the weapons to win even more majors following his breakthrough victory at the Open in England. That's news and sport to 9:05. Marcus Lush is next. Weather now for Northland to Waikato, including Coromandel. Rain will clear to leave fine weather from the south tomorrow. Waitomo and the central high country, a mostly fine day on the way for you. Bay of Plenty, also Gisborne to Wairarapa and Wellington. Cloudy periods with isolated showers will clear to leave a fine day eventually tomorrow. Taranaki to Kapiti, you can expect areas of cloud tomorrow afternoon. For Nelson, Marlborough, Canterbury, also north and central Otago, a cold morning, mainly fine. There'll be some morning frost for you. Buller to Westland, drizzle clears in the morning, cloud increases elsewhere. Fiordland, Southland, Dunedin and Clutha, rain develops in Fiordland in the morning. Showers develop about Stewart Island overnight and spread northeast from afternoon. For the Chatham Islands, a grey day with cloudy periods. I'm Tony Doe. That's Newstalk ZB News, Sport and Weather to 9:06.
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0: Welcome and good evening. Marcus here till 12 o'clock tonight. I hope it's good where you are. Everyone seems to be in a playful mood tonight, which is good. And we are talking about, we started talking about the sport because someone was concerned that Ryan Fox hadn't got the attention they've deserved in the sports bulletin. Well, if you're not happy, change channels or get your news elsewhere. That would be my answer to that. I was surprised that I haven't heard much attention or much excitement or celebration of the guy that's gone and broken the world record in the mile. He's the first guy to break the world record this century, which I thought was kind of amazing, but it seemed to have gone really under the radar. And I don't quite know why that is. I think it's still seen as one of the greatest achievements ever. This is the guy, Josh Kerr. And he smashed it. He had special shoes. They were Brooks, but I think that's a problem. He's Scotsman. So that's what we are talking about tonight. But then we've moved into your videos that you're obsessed with watching. And there's a lot of them. If you want to talk about that, get in touch. Someone's also talking about the lunar walk. Marcus, this really is remarkable. It took humanity 66 years to go from the first powered aeroplane flight in 1903 to walking on the moon in 1969. This extraordinary era represents one of the most rapid and monumental leaps in technological advancement in human history, occurring within a single human lifetime. It's put like that, it's amazing. 66 years from flight to the moon. So I love watching chiropractor videos on YouTube. The cracking is amazing. There are a lot of comments about golf. My guilty pleasure on YouTube is either Slapped Ham or Casper Site videos on the paranormal, UFO and cryptids. Wow. By the way, are we supposed to call him Foxy? And maybe someone could tell me, because I often wondered about that, what were the videos, what were the shows I would have got up in the middle of the night to watch? Were they subsequent lunar walks? Good evening, Peter. It's Marcus. Welcome.
1: Good evening, Marcus. Yes, going about the guy that ran the mile 3:42.66, the Commonwealth Games this year, usually it's the metric mile, 1,500 metres, but this year they've decided a one-off, a special mile race. Now, I'm just thinking when I hear tonight and that, and I'm just thinking to myself, that guy that broke the record, we get the African runners in there, we could see that record be lowered again.
0: And he has said he will be competing.
1: He is competing, is
0: yep.
1: he?
0: Yeah, he has said that.
1: Yeah. One of two things will happen. I was a runner many years ago. I'm 90 years old now. But the Africans, it doesn't matter whether it's Ethiopia, Kenya or wherever, they run as a team. And if the pace is on at the start, we could see another world record. And that's something I'm really looking forward to. Because yeah, I can go back to 1954 when they had what you call the mile of the century at the Commonwealth Games in Canada, when John Landy of Australia came up against the first man to break the 4-minute mile, Roger Bannister. And that was, I remember seeing that in the movies. The first Bannister, 1954, there was Bannister Landy. Who was going to break the 4-minute mile first? Now, in our summer here, Landy was running 4-1, 4-2, 4-1, but he couldn't quite do it. Then we had our winter, which is the English summer. And if I remember rightly, on the 6th of May, at a place called Iffley Road, Bannister and Chris Chataway, he was a 5,000 metre runner, and Chris Brasher was a steeplechaser, and they ran, and Bannister ran 3:59.4. Then, at the Commonwealth Games in Canada the same year, it was considered the mile of the century, Landy Bannister. Well, we all know what happened coming down the straight. Landy was leading most of that race. He was doing all the donkey work. And he looked round to have a look over his left shoulder. Just as Bannister went past, Bannister ran 358.8 outside Landy's world record, which he ran in a place called Turku in Finland. He ran 358 even. And in the Com Games, Bannister first, Landy was second, 359.4.
0: I'll leave it there, Peter, but thanks so much for that. Nice to hear from you. Mark, it's Marcus. Good evening.
2: How you going, Marcus?
0: Good, thank you, Mark.
2: What do you reckon we should burn? Night old Foxy. But we should be calling him... Ryan Golfy. And then knight him up. Make another statue, because everyone seems to get something pretty blimmin' damn easy these days. But how many years has it been since the Kiwis won it?
0: Won what?
2: Won this big Open.
0: Oh, the British Open.
2: The World Cup. Yeah. Well, as you said before, I think so many years since the last person won.
0: Well, there's this world majors and there's...
2: New Zealander, I mean.
0: I think Bob Charles won it in 1963. I think Michael 63. Campbell won it. Michael
2: See,
0: Campbell
2: won it. Michael look at Campbell. How many years. Oh, Michael Campbell. Right,
0: he's
2: that's
0: about
2: right.
0: 2006, and I think Lydia Coe's won three of them.
2: Work it. There you go. Well, has she been knighted yet, or she's been dated?
0: Yes, she has been. Yeah, you're right. She has been.
2: Work it. Well, Foxy must be doing well.
0: Do we call him Foxy? Do people call him Foxy?
2: I don't think so. I always thought they referred to him as Ryan Fox.
0: Yeah, I did too. That's why.
2: Foxy's his old man, and he's just outdone his old man in one tournament.
0: Yeah.
2: Foxy probably only eaten that in his whole career.
0: Yeah. Okay. Nice to hear from you, Mark. I think it's 9:15. Pete here, why are there no cricket highlights on the TV? It's always rugby or football, but never cricket. I think a lot of it comes down to rights now, I think, because the rights, you can't just... All sorts of different media companies have bought the rights to sporting events, and they won't let other media companies have the rights to them. And, of course, you know, TVNZ and places like that are broke because they've got no money, because all the money's going to Google and Facebook. So that's why I think a lot of the...

0: turtle's been dissected. Didn't realise what it was at first. Marcus, Turkish TV series have been my daily watch. Goodness. Metal detectors and magnet fishers. You don't know about the magnet fishers. They get a lot of junk. They get a lot of safes and old motorbikes. And surely before long, everything will be magnet fished out, won't it? Anyone done magnet fishing in New Zealand? Be embarrassed to do it. So your secret Facebook, YouTube watches are also to the merits of whether, in fact, people should be, well, I just, people get upset by what sports on the TV, leading the bulletin. That's what people are getting upset by. Not me. It's been a long time since I've watched the 6 o'clock news. Do you reckon there'll be another bird this week? We'll have bird flu, I imagine, probably that'll be happening. Both on the North Island so far, Petone and Carterton. But the eggs will go soon, I reckon. I'm not saying that willfully. Don't know what's happening to the price of gas either. I can look that up. And what about storage units? What's happening with people's lives when they're having storage units? Can't quite work out what that's about. I see these ones where they sell them for next to nothing. What's happened to those people? Have they died? Are they in a secret witness scheme? I struggle with that.
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0: You giving magnet fishing a go, Evan?
9: Yeah. Not
0: you?
9: By choice. Yeah, not by choice.
0: What were your keys?
9: Got an old speaker. The magnet off the back of one of those and had to catch the keys.
0: Take you long?
9: No, only a couple of minutes. They were straight down the pier.
0: At what sort of depth?
9: Oh, it was actually low tide, so it wasn't very deep. Maybe 2 metres, 2.5 metres.
0: Did you get anything else?
9: No, I was just happy to get the keys.
0: And you couldn't repair the speaker, or you can? I don't know much about speakers.
9: Oh, it was a buggered speaker anyway. All the when you thrash them for a while, the cardboard goes eventually.
0: Yeah.

0: Yeah, I can imagine that. Yeah, I've seen that. Were they your house keys or your car keys?
1: Oh, everything keys.
0: Oh, yeah, okay. I thought you guys had them on like a buoy, so they went overboard, they'd float.
1: Yeah, I've got a bit of a bird watching cork key ring at the moment, but I don't know if it'll float.
0: Tell me a bit about that.
1: Oh, some lady was giving them away at Half Moon Bay boat ramp.
0: To promote bird watching.
1: Oh, I think it's to promote fish hooks and birds and stuff like that, you know.
0: So they're giving it to fishermen to say, pack up your hooks because the birds will get them.
1: Yeah, they're giving out pamphlets and all sorts of stuff.
0: Well, good on. Well, you'd be a responsible fisherman, wouldn't you?
1: Oh, mate, I feed the seagulls.
0: Brilliant. That's what I want to hear, even. Thank you. 9:23, 0800 80 9292 to text. Hoarding and videos. Oh. Get in touch if you want to be a part of it, and I'll keep you updated on the news throughout the course of the... Oh, what time's UK Prime Minister in Waiting speaking? 11 o'clock our time, but we won't go big on that. He's going to go see the King. Then he's going to become Prime Minister. But Starmer's got to go first to see him. Poor old Starmer, ain't even there. Well, thought the Brits did pretty well to come third in the World Cup. I reckon at the beginning of the tournament, if you said you'd be happy with third, they'd say, yep, we would. That's my take. I'm not speaking for anyone. Get in touch if you want to be a part of the show. My name is Marcus. Welcome. Anything else you want to bang on about tonight? Oh, and I'm always interested in the footage of the moonwalk. How many times were the lunar walk shown on New Zealand TV live or ostensibly live? If anyone knows any more about the broadcasting, because today is the moon day, July 20, or that might have been July 21 with delayed when we got it, but that's neither here nor there. But I very much remember getting up in the middle of the night to watch lunar activity, but it must have been the subsequent walks. Could someone fact check that for me? I'd appreciate that. Because I think when the actual event happened on this day, on 20th of July, New Zealand did watch it, but it was in the afternoon. And we watched it. We watched footage that got flown across from Australia. So it was 3 or 4 hours late then broadcast. I don't think it was by satellite. Someone might know more about this. I do find that kind of fascinating, how much the world has changed in those years. If you've got something to say about that, that'd be great to hear from you. Marcus till 12, 0800 80 1080. 9292 to text. It'd be good to hear from you. Anything else you want to bang on about tonight? That's great. Your show, remember that? Yippee-i-yay. What else can I tell you? It's Moon Day. It's also the day Viking 1 landed on Mars. I guess that was the done to Titan, and that was 7 years later. Quite an interesting article today about the dust on the moon. They weren't quite sure how dusty it was going to be. And apparently the lunar dust is very sharp, and all 12 men who walked on the moon experienced short-term respiratory problems from inhaling this sharp dust. And it wore down vacuum seals in the astronauts' boots. And it scratched astronaut Harrison Schmitt's sunshade so badly in Peter's vision. Covered with countless microscopic knives. And they all carry a charge, so they stick to things. So the dust, the sharp dust on the moon is very problematic. 8:25, get in touch, Marcus till 12, 0800 80 1080. And 9292 to text. Marcus, I don't believe they went to the moon the first time. Why has it taken so long to go back? Love your show. 20 minutes of soccer on the first headline of One News. Yeah, people seem to be really quite triggered by that. The reason they didn't go back to the moon is because it was so expensive. Just about bankrupted the country. Unbelievably expensive. But it is flawed logic to say that they didn't do something because they didn't do it again. Yeah. I've been to the shop, don't believe you. Why not? Well, you haven't been back. I mean, can you hear how ridiculous that sounds? I have nothing but pity for people that are moon deniers. Because if you're going to think of exciting, incorrect things to believe in, you think you'd find something more original and more exciting. That's just me, though. 27 past 10. Plus 9.
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0: Many people are recording, listening to the Lunar Walk on the radio, but I'm pretty sure it was, it was on the TV, but I'm just trying to work out what those other ones. Our Geography 2 class at Victoria University listened to the moon landing live on our professor's radio on this day in 1969. Unforgettable. Great, that's Penelope. Get in touch if you want to talk about that and your secret YouTube obsessions also tonight. And the mile with the world record of that or anything else you want to talk about, 0800 80 1080. 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Whatever's good, back at you 9:30. Tony Headlines, please.
8: Thanks, Marcus. The government has announced a raft of changes to its resource management replacement bills. One of them is scrapping existing council arrangements with local iwi. Foreign Minister Winston Peters intends to raise China's South Pacific missile test with his Chinese counterpart this week. He's travelling to the Philippines to attend the East Asia Summit and the ASEAN Regional Forum. And new figures show a growing demand for electric vehicles. Stats NZ data for the year to June puts the total value of passenger vehicles at $6.1 billion, up 23%. I too listened to the moon landing in 1969, Marcus, as a school kid. They had it broadcast through our school on the radio system.
0: On the tannoy.
8: On the tannoy, yes, absolutely. And I remember thinking when he was going down the steps, imagining what would happen if a big hand sort of reached out from under the lunar surface and grabbed him down. But, of course, nothing like that happened at all.
0: And pretty muddy audio, was it?
8: It was rather, yeah, and there was that great controversy over what he actually said, his first words. But if you are interested in a story of you know, faking a planet landing, there's a good movie called Capricorn 1, incidentally starring O.J. Simpson, which is about a faked Mars landing. It's worth a look.
0: Yeah, I remember seeing that a long time ago. Yeah. It was good.
8: It's plausible. You think,
0: well, they're filming it, aren't they? They're filming in the desert. That's right, isn't it? 78. Yeah, it was a good film.
8: And then the guys get away because they know they're going to get killed because they don't come back.
0: Oh, because they've got the secrets, haven't they?
8: Yeah, exactly. It's worth a look.
0: And I'm not quite sure by dint of why OJ's there, actually. A good actor?
8: I think he actually did play that part reasonably well, yeah.
0: Because you've got better recall than I have. Okay. Thank you, Tony. 29 to 10. Here till 12. You know, I remember that free will, actually. There we go. Capricorn 1. Get in touch. All the lines are free if you want to be a part of it. Welcome to the show. 0800 80 1080. And anything goes. Here till 12. And we're talking about cell phone addiction. What are the videos you found yourself? What's your secret shame? The videos you can't give up. Because, I mean, I tell you what, sometimes you watch something and think, well, at least it's something to watch. I think I'll keep watching that. I'm kind of like that with silly old people bidding for storage sheds. It's pretty depressing and nothing much happens. But they're kind of easy to shoot. It's kind of fascinating to see what's going to come out. That's my take. And I'm sure most of the stuff I don't get much money for. Think about the logistics in America with storage and transportation. Must cost them a fortune. But oh well. It'd be exciting. I mean, it'd be addictive to be bidding on storage sheds. Be very addictive. Because you always think the next one's going to be the mother load full of gold bullion. Now they're looking at computers to see if there's Bitcoin in there. John, it's Marcus. Good evening and welcome.
9: Hello, young Marcus. How are you?
0: Good, thank you, John.
9: Yes, I won't complain about who's first and second on TV tonight.
0: Thank you.
9: But I will complain about them not keeping it right to the end and just before the end going, and by the way, Ryan Fox has won the British Open.
0: Oh. Yeah, okay.
9: A bit of reverse psychology there.
0: Yep.
9: It's just, yeah, it's really silly. It's a first world issue, isn't it?
0: Well, it's funny that people are waiting to see something on the 6th. What time did he win the Open?
9: Well, I'm like yourself. I don't watch the news. So,
0: yeah, so I imagine he won it this morning, did he?
9: Yes.
0: So it's not news if it's 12 hours old, is it?
9: No. Actually, he would have won it in the middle of the night, I think.
0: Yeah, that's what I can't work out, why people would have to wait for 12 hours to see something.
9: Yeah, golf is a funny thing. One of the things I watch on Facebook is actually these young fellas, they pull up beside golf courses and they honk off big, loud speaker horn just as they're going to swing the ball. I get a lot of fun out of that. It makes me feel very human. So I wonder if I listen now.
0: what's that on? Where can you watch that?
9: All you do is you just punch it in. Everything's, you know, you just ask for it, you will receive.
0: And that's the thing, as you drive past golf course and toot your horn.
9: Yeah, oh, there's a big thing in America. They do it, and it's hilarious, mate. It's they get chased, they get golf clubs chucked at the car, and they get all these old men chasing them with golf clubs.
0: That's funny, eh? That is really funny.
9: It is, and it's two different worlds.
0: They film it from they're in cars, and they film it from the cars. Do they?
9: They film it from the car, and they're always about roughly 20 or 30 metres away. So it's a good shot, and you get to see everything, you know. And
0: I don't imagine there's anything the golfers can do to stop that, apart from ignoring it.
9: They don't. They fire up. The golfers are quite aggressive, man. Especially with a golf club in their hand.
0: Yeah.
9: And they're very, well, they're pompous characters. Very obnoxiously stuck in their own world. Ryan Fox seems to be a bit of an enigma. Where he's a bit of a Kiwi bloke and dresses like a Kiwi, sounds like a Kiwi, acts like a Kiwi.
0: Yeah.
9: And then there's golfers.
0: I'm hearing you, John. Thank you. 24 to 10. Marcus, July 1969, I was a month of turning five. I remember my father holding me in front of our black and white TV and pointing to the screen, imploring me to remember this moment. Marcus, what amazed me as a small child watching a moon landing on our black and white TV was the fact that TV was on in the morning, not the moon landing. What time? Marcus, I wonder if the moon landing led the 6 p.m. news if it happened 12 hours before. I imagine it probably would have, 24 to 9, 10.
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0: I want to hear about the YouTube videos or the Facebook videos that you have become unwittingly addicted to. Because, why are they addictive? I suppose they're calming to watch. And nothing too much happens. That's my take on that. And also storage. And just on that tack with storage wars. What's going on with your life when you have to get a storage shed and all your stuff goes in one of those and then you've got to auction it off? I suppose it's just probably the stories when life goes bad for people, isn't it? They die and they've forgotten, and they don't tell, they've got no will and no one knows whose it is. It's kind of pretty poignant, I think. Anyway, that's what I'm on about tonight. So get in touch if you want to talk here till 12. Anything else you want to bang on about, let's feel free. I'd be curious about those lunar landings, the lunar walks at night time. So why would I have that memory with nighttime broadcasts? And the fact that no one's actually telling me the answer, I'm wondering if I've mentioned it. A videotape was recorded in Australia and flown in Auckland under 2.5 hours. That's the way we got the original one. So you might have some takes on that. Janet's Marcus, good evening.
18: Oh, hello, Marcus. How are you?
0: Good, thank you, Jan.
18: Oh, good. I don't know about lunar activity, but there's plenty of lunar activity going on. Did you hear about those, I don't know which astronauts or which country they were from, I think American, and they were looking out the window, and all of them saw angels outside the window of their rocket. Did you hear about that?
0: I missed that. Was that on the news broadcast, Jen?
18: Oh, a while back. Yeah, they all testified to say it was true.
0: Yeah, no, and I haven't. I haven't heard about the astronauts and the angels.
18: Yeah, I thought that was wonderful. About those the bird flu, these people I saw on telly walking along the beach looking for dead birds. They had gloves on and they picked up, I think, two dead birds and put them in a bag. But they were all wearing their shoes and their ordinary clothing, no protective gear on at all. And this is how these things spread, you see. They don't wear proper protective gear and they don't use infection control. There's flimsy little plastic gloves on. So stupid people.
0: But really. But Jan, they would know more than you.
18: Oh, is that right?
0: Yeah, that's right, Jan.
18: Why is that?
0: Because that would be their area of expertise.
18: No, these are just people, common people.
0: But that's been the advice, is you've just got to glove up if you're going to grab a bird.
18: Well, you're going to get all feathers or bits and virus flicking onto your clothing and your shoes, and you're going to be contaminated.
0: Yeah, okay.
18: I don't think you walk everywhere.
0: I don't think you will be.
18: Well, I'm trained in infection control.
0: But there's not thousands of people walking around now with. I think it's very, very hard for humans to get bird flu.
18: Well, it's not so much the humans; it's just that it's going out there, coming on board. You know, it's not good. People have got to wise up.
0: They obviously
18: don't know as much as I do. Otherwise, they'd wear protective gear.
0: What's been the advice from ministry?
18: How would I know?
0: Well, because you reckon you're the expert.
18: Well, I'm a nurse.
0: Yeah, but you're not a vet.
18: No, you don't have to be. Just got to have a bit of common sense.
0: Okay.
18: It's the same, you know, these people that are... Like, there's another story, this man with a sawmill cutting up macrocarpa logs. Had no protective gear for his eyes or his mouth, breathing all that sawdust and stuff in. And next thing you know, he'll have some lung infection that's incurable.
0: Yeah, okay.
18: People are stupid.
0: Thanks, Jan. 16 to 10. Marcus, a lot of the lunar landing deniers that ask why didn't they go back don't realise there were 6 manned lunar landing missions. They did go back multiple times. Very good point. Marcus, you're right about the footage being shown and delayed in New Zealand. It was 2 boys in an RNZAF Canberra B-12 that thundered across post-haste with the tapes. Was either 14 or 75 squadron, can't tell you the pilot's name. The old man probably could, but he will likely be asleep. He flew them too, listening from Apia online. Oh, happy Apia to you. My secret YouTube shame is cat videos. I don't own a cat, but I've watched hundreds of cat videos, and a day wouldn't go by that I wouldn't watch at least one cat video. Judging from their popularity, I'm not alone. I've never, ever wanted to watch cat videos. Is that wrong? I think it might be wrong. The advice from ministry about birds, keep your distance, stay away. The best way to give sick wildlife a chance is to leave them alone. Don't touch or move sick or dead wildlife. Wash your hands and clean your gear after being outdoors. There we go. 14 from 10, 0800 80 1080.
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0: They went back six times. Yeah, I don't get as upset about the Luna deniers now. I just think, oh, well, that's your shtick. Be an idiot. And if people want to do that, steal it, Marcus. Good evening and welcome.
23: How are you this evening?
0: Good, thank you. Steal yourself?
23: Not too bad, not too bad. Just finished work, so yeah, it's good.
0: Good on you.
23: Yeah, no, with that, with the broadcast being on at night time, was back then it was quite a rarity for a TV to be on that early or that late.
0: Yeah. But what I'm saying is when the man walked on the moon for the first time this day in 1969, right? I think yeah. It was screened in New Zealand in the early afternoon about 3 o'clock. But I definitely remember getting woken out of bed to watch people on the TV walking on the moon in the early morning or the middle of the night, and I've got no idea when that was.
23: Okay. Now, my memory's not that good at the best of times. Can't remember back that far.
0: How old are you, Steele?
23: 60.
0: Oh, yeah, I'm the same age, so I was trying to wonder about that. You must have, yeah, okay. I can't work out what it is.
23: Oh, okay, yeah. I can definitely remember the rarity of TV being on late at night and early in the morning. That was quite a thing just to stay up for.
0: And I wonder if some of the later lunar walks were actually live because the technology had improved by then.
23: Probably, yeah.
0: Yeah, I'll see if I can. I'll see if I can find out, Steele. But thanks for coming through. 10 away from 10. I'll see if I can find out more information. I mean, they're pretty boring to watch. I mean, remarkable to watch, but yeah. It does say, according to AI, subsequent lunar walks were not regularly or broadcast to the Kiwi as global fascination waned. I don't know if that's right. So, I mean, in my memory, Marcus Ryan Fox won the sports one as a sports announcer was reporting just after the 5:30 a.m. news. That's when that happened. Marcus, my video addiction at the moment is cave diving horror stories. Some great stories out there, David. Marcus, the golf course guy is hilarious. I've just seen this one. Driver honks his car horn really loud for about 30 seconds. The golfer throws his golf club at the driver. Marcus, this is not my guilty pleasure, but my cat, she will watch cat TV until my arm aches, lol, and grab my phone if I take it away. That is a cat watching cat videos. It's pretty interesting. I wasn't sure that cats could watch TV. I'm 73 and I got up before everyone else in the household, so it would have been the first thing in the morning, perhaps 6:30 a.m. Hi, yes, 1 a.m.-ish, question mark, Luna landing on TV, stayed at a friend's and they couldn't wake me, was not very old, was at about 69. Yeah, well, that's what I can't work out. I'm sure I got up in the middle of the night. I would have known if it was 3 in the afternoon. I wasn't dim.
1: Oh, yeah, you were.
0: 8 from 10. Some of the experts out there, there'll be some planet heads out there that will know. Good evening, Carl. It's Marcus. Welcome.
2: Yeah, g'day, Marcus. Hey, I'm sure the moon landing was in the afternoon, in the daytime. I was in Queen Street with my mother, and we were looking at it on a TV through a shop window. And it was in the daytime, the afternoon.
0: Yeah, no, I'm aware of that, Carl. We've talked about that, but I'm trying to work out. Oh. There must have been subsequent ones that were screened, because I certainly remember getting up in the middle of the night to watch it, and I can't work out when that would have been.
2: Oh, I see what you're saying. And one other thing I want to add, I think the major election issue this time round is going to be power prices and what we're going to do about it.
0: And I'll tell you what, I'm noticing everyone is talking about data centres.
2: Yeah, well, power prices in general for the average Kiwi, like, I know elderly people are too scared to turn the heater on, mate. It's sad.
0: I think you're right, Carl. Marty, it's Marcus. Good evening.
3: Yeah, hi, Marcus. We've got a new kitten, and she quite likes watching, not cat videos, but mouse videos. So like a mouse running around on the TV or on the laptop, she'll just sit there and watch it. And she's like, I don't know, 3 months old. Yeah, she's quite into watching mouse videos. That's pretty wacky.
0: How did you come across a kitten, Marty?
3: It got dumped at one of the cousins' farms. So I think it's actually a domestic dumping cat, not a wild cat.
0: Yeah.
3: So we just... No one in the family chat wanted it, and our kids were bored, so they said they'll take it, and we said yes. Yep. So we've got this cat. It's called, Frankie. Yeah, Frankie the kitten.
0: Oh, and I thought you'd go for a New Testament name like Felix or something.
3: Felix, Frankie. We went with Frankie because we weren't sure if it was a boy or a girl. Yeah.
0: And do you know now?
3: Yeah, it's definitely a girl, yeah.
0: Okay. Oh, yeah. Frankie's a good name. I like that.
3: Yeah, Frankie's a good name. Frankenstein, Frankster. He's naughty. She's naughty.
0: What's your video obsession, Marty?
3: I quite like, well...
0: You'd be a magnet fishing guy, wouldn't you?
3: I've just started watching a bit of magnet fishing, but my brother has a great channel. My brother has a great channel in England, and it's called Shipwreck Simon, and it's about him sailing around in his crappy old yacht around England and France and Wales and the Scilly Isles in his crappy wooden yacht. Shipwreck Simon, quite like that.
0: Who's he?
3: My brother.
0: Goodness.
3: My brother. He lives at the Cambridge University, and he's married an older, richer lady. And he just goes sailing on his yacht.
0: Why does he live at the university?
3: Because that's where she works, yeah. He's like a homeless rugby player, farmer guy, and they met at the Edinburgh Comedy Festival or some sort of festival.
0: Was he performing?
3: No, he was... I think he was just playing rugby around England, you know, as you do, on Yowie.
0: Sounds like he's got a charmed life. What sort of yacht is it?
3: Oh, it's just like a crappy French or English wooden yacht from, like, the early 1900s. It's pretty crappy. You know Dunkirk, how they sailed over and evacuated everyone? It was like around that era, but a sailing yacht. And it's got a diesel. Oh, it might be a little bit later, but it's got a diesel tractor engine in it.
0: I'm checking that out, Marty. That'll make the quiz too, Shipwreck Simon. Norman, good evening. It's Marcus. Welcome.
1: Good evening, Marcus. Regarding the moon landings, at the time I was at the Henderson Traffic Department. And I heard it on the radio about 10 o'clock, but we didn't have a direct feed from the air in those days. It went into Australia, and it was a video flown across from Australia to New Zealand to show it online on TV in the afternoon.
0: Yeah, it came through about 2 or 3 o'clock, eh?
1: That's right. That was actually a video that came from Australia.
0: Appreciate that, Norman. Thank you. They made good time. They must have rushed it to Whenua Pie, then rushed it to Shortland Street to the TV show. Or maybe it went to... I think, yeah, but I'm curious about the ones that were broadcast during the night. So we'll see if we can bang on about that a bit more. It's coffee time for me. And if you want to be in touch, that's the plan. 0800 80 1080 and 9292 to text. Oh, good texts tonight. I'm enjoying people tonight. Well, I always enjoy people, but people seem to have a bit of the... Up for some fun tonight. So get in touch if you want to talk. As I say, here till 12, 0800 80 1080 and 9292 to text. And call me during the news. I'll be here and we'll get you teed up for the next hour. Right, you are? And happy Monday.
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1: It's 10 o'clock. I'm Tony Doe. The government has announced a raft of changes to its resource management replacement bills. It's scrapping existing council agreements with local iwi. As the bills stand, mana whakahono arohe agreements would have transferred into the new system. RMA Reform Minister Chris Bishop says other changes will make it easier to produce food and fibre and build the homes, infrastructure and renewable energy we need.
2: We've retained the first-in, first-served resource allocation mechanism, and there's a longer transition period to support councils and practitioners implementing the new system.
1: The energy sector believes New Zealand First's plan to survey our offshore oil and gas reserves would help show overseas investors the opportunities available here. Winston Peters has unveiled a policy to put $1 billion into surveying and setting up a framework for developing sites and extracting resources. ERA boss John Carnegie says it could help bring international exploration investment back to this country.
3: Survey data is an important first step because companies need evidence before committing substantial capital to further exploration.
1: The Green Party has gone a step further than Labour and National in promising low interest loans for solar panels, pledging zero interest. The party says loans backed by local and central government will help buy rooftop solar panels. National and Labour's loan schemes would be low interest. Co-leader Chloe Swarbrick says the Greens' policy ensures more money stays in people's back pockets.
4: That is by far the most, I think, appealing of all of the offers that are on the table.
1: Foreign Minister Winston Peters intends to raise China's South Pacific missile test with his Chinese counterpart this week. He's travelling to the Philippines to attend the East Asia Summit and ASEAN Regional Forum. Peters says he'll be asking Chinese Foreign Minister Wang Yi why China is doing it and if it feels like the strategic direction of missiles is different in the Southern Hemisphere. The Prime Minister is defending a decision to give $60 million to Fletcher Building, owned Golden Bay Cement, saying we can't afford to lose local production. The grant will ensure the company's Whangarei plant can continue operating, but it's a departure from the government's typical approach, which has been not to step in when other mills and factories have faced closure in recent months. Chris Luxon says the plant produces 60% of the country's concrete and is a matter of national security.
5: I know it's an exception, but it's an intervention that's very necessary because we're not prepared to lose that capacity or that capability to make cement here in New Zealand.
1: New figures show a growing demand for electric vehicles. Stats NZ data for the year to June puts the total value of passenger vehicle imports at $6.1 billion, up 23%. Reduced emission vehicles increased 33% to $2.9 billion, with hybrid electrics making up more than half. While imports of petrol and diesel vehicles climbed 16%, the gap narrowed. The government thinks a more positive mindset is needed about AI growth. Australia is creating an AI office and promising legislation next year to set clearer rules for data centres. They'll have to underwrite or supply their own power and use less water. The government says we have room for more investment here. Sport now, and in golf, former US Open champion Michael Campbell is stunned by Ryan Fox's transformation into a major winner. Fox has moved into the world's top 25 after pocketing $5.5 million for winning the Open at Royal Birkdale. Campbell remembers his meeting with a young Fox, who was a rough diamond that needed polishing.
6: He was all over the place. He didn't have a short game. His putting was terrible. But obviously, through the coaches like Marcus Woodhouse, Marcus has been coaching now for the last, what, 5 or 6 years. Mm-hmm. He's had great guidance throughout and, you know, with great advice from other people as well.
1: And Campbell says those other people start with Fox's father, former All Black first five, Grant Fox. In cricket, the cool, calm demeanour of Mitch Santner is rubbing off on his players. The captain guided the Black Caps to a one-wicket win over the West Indies in Barbados to nab the series 3-1. Spinner Jaden Lennox, who faced an invaluable 10 balls for no runs, says his skipper was chilled despite the drama.
7: Santner's he's a pretty unflappable character, so for me to just kind of, I suppose, soak up a little bit of that calm energy was, pretty nice.
1: In football, Spain believe a positive approach from Game 1 has proven crucial in clinching a second World Cup crown. La Roja have gone 8 games unbeaten to seal the title, wrapping up the tournament with a 1-0 extra-time win over Argentina in the final. Captain Rodri, who also clinched the Golden Ball as the player of the tournament, has told Fox Sports their mindset was vital.
8: I said to the lads before the game, we have to go for the game. We need to face them. We have to look to their eyes and see it. We won this game. And then life gives you the World Cup or not, but we were brave.
1: Kylian Mbappe snared the golden boot as the tournament's top goal scorer, depriving Spain of all the major awards. They also bagged golden gloves and the best young player. That's news and sport. To 10:05, Marcus Lush is next. 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For Northland to Waikato, including Coromandel, rain will clear to fine weather from the south tomorrow. For Waitomo and the central high country, you can expect mostly fine conditions. Bay of Plenty, also Gisborne through to Wairarapa and Wellington. There will be cloudy periods with isolated showers, but those will clear, leaving a fine day tomorrow. For Taranaki to Kapiti, areas of cloud, but not until tomorrow afternoon. Nelson, Marlborough, Canterbury, also north and central Otago, mainly fine with morning frost. Buller to Westland, any drizzle clears in the morning. Cloud increases elsewhere, though. Fiordland, Southland, Dunedin and Clutha, you can expect rain to develop in Fiordland tomorrow morning. Showers develop about Stewart Island and then spread northeast from afternoon. For the Chatham Islands, there will be cloudy periods. I'm Tony Doe. That is News Talk ZB News, Sport and Weather to 10:06.
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0: So here's what's happening. So we are discussing, it is Moon Day. We are discussing this day in 1969 when mankind first walked on the moon. And it broadcast in New Zealand at around about 2:30. They flew the footage from Australia. We watched it broadcast terrestrial on TV at about 2:30. But I remember getting up in the middle of the night to watch something happening on the moon. And someone has jolted my memory. In fact, two things have. Mark, as I'm 60, I remember being woken in the middle of the night. I walked into the living room and saw my two older brothers jumping on the couch. I knew straight away this was going to be something big because we weren't allowed to jump on the couch. I remember being put back to bed after. It was very exciting. Never forgot it. That is Debbie. Then someone else says, I remember those early morning lunar broadcasts too. I think you are recalling the lunar rover broadcasts. So, yeah, that makes perfect sense to me. So could someone tell me if the lunar rover was broadcast live in New Zealand? And you'll be space nuts out there, because I think that's what I was watching. So if you know about that, that's important for me. Just to tie off some of my looser ends from my childhood. So was that live in New Zealand, or was that broadcast? I can't Google it all tonight, so you will have some clarity for me on that. Because there was two things we get up in the middle of the night for. One would be the FA Cup, one would be the World Cup, and one would be Lunar Walks. Or the Rover. So if anyone recalls that, that's very important to me. I need to know, actually. So I start, before I start questioning my own memory. So that's what we're on about. So, yeah, if you are like a space, if you're someone slightly older than me and has better memory of those times, let me know how many broadcasts there were. Because I think it wasn't just Apollo 11, it was the subsequent missions as well. So, yeah, that's what I'm begging you for that one. I'll do a bit of a quick Google. We're also talking about your secret YouTube Facebook video obsession. So that's the two things. And storage units. Yeah. Now, so this is quite interesting because I think, and this is important, and I can't believe that you're not joining me on this as I discuss this with myself, because what I think happened is the Warkworth Earth Station, or the Warkworth, what did we used to call that? The Warkworth satellite station was open, so I think some of the subsequent ones were probably live, and I think that would be my memory of the middle of the night. Would have been the lunar, would have been the, that would have been Apollo 15, 16, 17. Am I right with that one? So if you know anything about this, I'd love to hear from you. The way we watched it when we watched it. That's the question for tonight. And we are talking about secret videos obsessions. But not secret video obsessions, but the things you find yourself watching on YouTube for your guilty pleasures. Not really guilty, but I mean, at least you get into one of those things, there's no commercials and you've got 20 minutes spare. You can watch someone opening a storage unit, or someone riding roller coasters, or someone magnet fishing, or someone sneaking into festivals. Any of that stuff, that's what I'm about tonight. So yes, and the World Cup. I see it's been replayed now on the TV. I didn't watch it this morning. I got up at 9 and watched the end of it. Watched the last 35 minutes. Whew. I think it started well, the tournament, but the end was a bit of an anticlimax, wasn't it, really, with the match and with Argentina being so badly behaved at the end. I didn't see Justin Bieber. But yeah, Spain incredibly with the possession, just passing it around. Anything else you want to talk about tonight? Good. That's the plan. Keep those emails coming through. Marcus, 1969, Kaitau Intermediate Rotorua, first year of the school being open. We were herded into the hall to sit on those awful brown benches, listen to an intelligible broadcast of the moon landing. Must be unintelligible. It was the afternoon. I have no idea if it was live or not. It was momentous, I guess. Some of the old staff were wiping their eyes with hankies. I looked at the moon that night but didn't see anyone waving. Marcus, perhaps I could shed some light on the first moon landing broadcast. I was a young child living in Canberra at the time, and on the day of the Apollo 11 landing, I recall we were all sent home from school and we watched it live on TV in the afternoon. Australia had satellite capability. My father's in the New Zealand Air Force and based in Canberra with the New Zealand Defence Force liaison team. He had travelled up to Sydney the day before to do the handover of a reel of film given to him of the lunar landing, of which was handed to a New Zealand Air Force Canberra bomber pilot who flew it to New Zealand so it could be broadcast that night to New Zealand viewers. Yeah, I don't think we watched it at night. I think it was in the early afternoon. I think it was like 3 o'clock, but someone will know. We need some of those old timers to come through and save the day. Loving my coffee, by the way, and loving to talk to you tonight. And in we go, on we go, in we go. Marcus, my memory was listening to a very small transistor radio belonging to Lorna Clausen, then my bookkeeping and typing teacher, to the moon landing when I was 15 in class at Papakura High School. The big test will be if Ryan Fox is on the back page of the Southland Times tomorrow. It'll be Harvey Norman, won't it? Do they still deliver it, the Southland Times? Very rarely do you see a real-life copy of the Southland Crimes these days. Graham, this is Marcus. Good evening.
1: Yeah, greetings from Southland Eden. Your Apollo 11 questions. They actually landed New Zealand time about 8:15 in the morning. The radio transmissions were broadcast live throughout the day. I was at Otago Boys High at the time. Neil walked on the moon at about a few minutes before 3 o'clock in the afternoon. A Canberra bomber, RNZAF Canberra bomber, flew at near record speed though on a subsonic bomber plane across the Tasman, landed at Sydney, picked up a copy of the newsreel and flew it straight back, and it was on the 6 o'clock or 7 o'clock news.
0: Yeah, okay.
1: Now, you want to know about the...
0: Graham, can I suggest that you're wrong?
1: I'm not wrong, I remember it.
0: Yeah, but your memory might be faulty, because people certainly remember watching it in the early afternoon.
1: No, that didn't arrive. It was actually a footage that was copied from... Parkes Radio Telescope, and a copy was made in Australia, and the Canberra bomber flew over, picked up the footage, and was on the TV that night.
0: My apologies. The lunar walk was 2:56. It was broadcast on TV at 7:30.
1: Yep.
0: Were there other broadcasts in the middle of the night?
1: I think later on in the Apollo missions, Apollo 15 and 16 and 17, from my recollection, had the lunar rover, and that may have things were a bit better. But do understand that technology was

0: module would have been broadcast in the middle of the night. Do you did you get up for that?
1: I got up for a lot of those things, yep.
0: So how many were there, do you think?
1: I don't know. I know that there were Apollo 15, 16 and 17. 17 was the last, because Apollo 18 and 19 were cancelled.
0: Yeah.
1: To save costs. But those things actually, rovers were quite remarkable.
0: So 15, 16 and 17 would have been broadcast live?
1: I believe so, or slightly delayed, but...
0: Yeah, okay. That makes sense to me. Unless I was four and got up at 7:30 to watch it on the TV, but maybe that was the case.
1: Well, it cost 25,000 million to get man to the moon. That's what the Apollo and Gemini missions cost collectively. That was a lot of big bucks in those days.
0: Worth it.
1: Oh, it was worth it. The lunar rocks and samples that came back, I saw some of those samples live, and I've met Buzz a couple of times, and he's told me a few stories too. The important thing is they went there, but they got back alive. That was a big thing for me.
0: Yeah. And as someone pointed out too, because from when the first Wright brothers first flew to when we went to the moon, I mean, it was an incredibly rapid time of progress, wasn't it? It was unbelievable, the pace of it, really.
1: Yeah, it was. They were building things that had never been invented, with materials that had never been invented. And they built about 360-foot rocket, with about 8 million horsepower or something. It was just unbelievable.
0: Would you know where I could get the details of what broadcasts there were about that? No, you wouldn't know that, would you?
1: Oh, it'll be on Google somewhere.
0: Okay, I'll see if I can find it, Graham. But thank you so much for coming through. And everyone says you're correct, and I believe you are too. 10:20. Hang on there, I'll get with you soon.
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0: And that day, we did brain surgery. We started about 8 o'clock in the morning, and we didn't finish until very late in the afternoon. The other interesting thing that happened with me that day, and we did hear the transmissions, the radio, you know, on the old big old radio, valve radio things? That's what the radios were like back in the 69. But the other funny thing that, not funny, but it was, but all of a sudden I'm there doing my bit. I'm the surgeon is diagonally opposite me, going away from me, and I'm opposite, in the opposite corner. And all of a sudden my stomach went, and the theatre nurse said, get up and get yourself a dried biscuit and be back quick. The surgeons, and back in these days we're wearing green garments, and you know, so the hats that you would just tie on the back of your things, and all of us in green garments. And anyway, so when it went Google, Google, Google, that's when the surgeon, and he had the biggest bushy eyes you had ever seen, eyebrows that you'd ever seen, looked at me, gave me a thing, and the look was just enough to say, but the theatre nurse that was also the superior one to me, she told me, get off and get yourself a bicky, etc. It was funny. So I know exactly what happened that day.
1: And were you given updates? Did someone pop their head in and say they've succeeded?
0: Sorry, what was that?
1: Were you given updates? Did someone tell you that the lunar walk was successful, or how did you know about it?
0: I know, yes. Well, because I don't think we finished the surgery till somewhere around after 4.
1: Okay.
0: And I don't know that they came in, but we had those big old radio transistors there. And I recall hearing some bits of it, but that was much later in the day in regard to the bits and pieces that had happened for them.
1: Brilliant. Thank you so much, Ella. Chris, it's Marcus. Good evening.
2: Oh, good evening, Marcus. Look, I remember distinctly watching the broadcast of the moon landing in 69 at intermediate school during the afternoon, and I was just amazed that we were allowed television in the classroom. It was a very rare event, and it was in the afternoon. I was in the second form, Glen Eden Intermediate. And the event that you may remember in the middle of the night, the very first thing that was ever broadcast by satellite in New Zealand was the FA Cup final. And okay, that was in the 72 or 73 in the middle of the night. And that was a unique event. I know what my father got me up to watch it. And
1: I certainly watched that.
2: Yeah, that was the very first thing that was ever broadcast live by satellite in New Zealand. Yeah. So I remember that. And I distinctly remember watching that broadcast at in the afternoon at intermediate school. And I wouldn't have been at intermediate school in the evening.
1: It wasn't a radio then at the school?
2: No, it was the television. It was a black and white TV in the classroom. It was the teacher brought her TV in to show us.
1: And okay. Thank you, Chris. Good evening, Garth. It's Marcus. Welcome.
3: How you going, Marcus?
1: Good, Garth.
3: Hey, just a little quote. I sent a text, but I flipped slightly wrong in the text. One of the orbiter astronauts took a photo of the lunar lander with planet Earth in the background, and he had this quote that went with it, something along the lines of, every human, dead or alive, is in this photo, apart from him.
1: Yeah.
3: That blew my mind.
1: Yeah, it's pretty amazing, isn't it?
3: Looking back at Earth from out there, and he came up with that quote, that's quite cool. I'm a believer, mate. I believe they landed. Bloody oath.
1: Oh, I'm not even entertaining those discussions, Gal. I mean, yeah, it's not idiot hour. I mean, Yeah, I mean, I think people that just say that to be they think they're free thinkers, but they're idiots. But that's fine. I mean, yeah, I don't even want to get into a situation, you know, did it happen or not? Because that would be the beginning of the end if we started doing such ridiculous things by even giving them oxygen. But yeah, that is what it is. And we all know which political party they'll be voting for. So that's that. But thanks, Garth. 28 past 10. I'll get to the texts. Marcus, good evening. I saw the newspaper with a moon landing on the front page. Buckingham Palace must be less than a kilometre from 10 Downing Street. How long will Burnham last? Someone said, you believe in COVID. Is that with a question mark? Well, something killed all those people. Or is that just you believe in COVID full stop? Marcus, it was at night on our black and white TV, open fireplace roaring. I was 10. It was my brother's 12th birthday. The RNZAF Canberra pilot was Gavin Trithui, a reaccomplished pilot who may still be flying at Warbirds Ardmore. There we go. I watched the lunar landing at school too. It was definitely in the afternoon. Well, apparently it wasn't. So the plot thickens. And there will be articles about that. In fact, I'll try and get an article as opposed to ChatGPT. Because I hate to sow disinformation, misinformation. Yep. There is an article about it. And I'm just looking through. It's a TV1 article. On Monday, 21 June, 1960, July 1969, after the film of the moon landing arrived in Wellington, it was taken to the New Zealand Broadcasting Corporation in town, replayed on the news that evening. For the first time, New Zealand audiences could see the same image at the same time via a temporary microwave link-up. So not only was it the lunar thing, but everyone was watching it at the same time. And normally, you'd take the film around different, yeah, normally each different region had a different TV, like you'd see Coronation Street played at different stations right around the country. There was no national broadcasting. So it does appear to have been the evening. So it is surprising people remember it in the daytime. 10:30, Tony, headlines, please.
4: Yeah, definitely in the afternoon, Marcus.
1: No.
4: I was at school uniform, sitting there in the classroom, listening to it. As I said, the film of the landing arrived by plane later.
1: Yes.
4: So the actual landing happened when we were at school, and the film arrived later, and they played it at night.
1: But yes, but you're on the radio in your class, not the TV.
4: Yeah, but the landing itself.
1: Yeah.
4: Anyway.
1: Yeah, no, that's right. But that other guy swore he could see that he was watching the TV in this school.
4: Yeah, no. I doubt there'd be a school rich enough to have a TV in those days.
1: Well, you can imagine them wheeling it in, at a giant TV.
4: Exactly.
1: How would you do the aerial, too? Yeah. How would you do that?
4: Well, maybe some third former would have to hold it outside the window and, you know, try and get a signal.
1: The thing that amazed me most about technology at school was how much were those damn light bulbs for the overhead projectors, because you couldn't move them for about 3 days afterwards in case the bulb went.
4: It's all too fragile. Yeah.
1: Yes, the bulbs were like...
4: It had to cool down, didn't it?
1: Oh, you don't touch it, don't move it.
4: Yeah, exactly, anyway. Yeah. Third-degree burns if you went anywhere near it.
1: Yeah. Now, what have you got to tell us?
4: Well, the government has made a few new tweaks as its resource management reform enters the final stages. It'll be stopping mana whakahano o rahi agreements continuing between councils and iwi. A Canterbury man has been arrested, accused of stealing more than $200,000 worth of copper cable from a Lincoln business overnight. And 29 people, including every Christchurch Comanchero gang member, has been convicted after a 7-month police investigation. 2 years ago, officers uncovered drug trafficking stretching from Invercargill to Auckland. We'll have more on those stories at 11, or you can log on to nzherald.co.nz.
1: Thanks, Tony. 29 to 11. I'm finding this fascinating about when it happened, by the way. Because, of course, it wouldn't happen today. It would happen on the 21st of it would have happened the 21st of July, not the 20th, because of time differences. Good evening, Max. It's Marcus. Welcome.
5: Oh, g'day, Marcus. Yeah, the moon landing. Look, I can recall watching that with my father very, very clearly, and for certain reasons. But I know that it was broadcast on TV at around about 11:30 or midnight. And the reason I say that is because I finished work in Wellington at about 10:30. I had to get the train back to Wainuiomata, and that used to take about an hour. So I got home about 11:30. My father was driving taxis night shift, and he came in, and we helped ourselves to a couple of big roast lamb sandwiches covered with mint sauce, as we did, until my mother found out the next morning that was okay. And we were sitting there watching it, and we had it on, and it came on black and white TV, fairly grainy. And me and Dad, my dad never used to, he didn't show much emotion ever. And when we were watching it, and that's one of the reasons I remember the whole thing clearly. I was 15, and I clearly remember when, was it Neil Armstrong, came down the ladder and he said, "It's one small step for man, one giant leap for mankind." I remember my dad burst into tears. Now, I don't think I'd ever seen him cry before. And that's why it really stands out in my memory, sitting there watching this with Dad. So it was definitely about, it used to take an hour to get from Wellington to Wainuiomata, and I would not have got home till about 11:30. So it was definitely, I'd say 11:30 to midnight that we were watching it, and the film was very grainy. And something else that stands out in my memory too, and you know, all these conspiracy theorists that say it didn't happen. One of the things that they always ran on about was that the flag was flying in the wind.
1: Oh, I don't want to get into it, Max. Can't be bothered.
5: No. But I just want to say this, that during that commentary, there was some sort of commentary, and they were stating that they realised that to make that flag stand out like that, they weaved in a sort of a wire mesh into the flag. And I clearly remember them saying that NASA had specially prepared that flag with a wire mesh sort of a format so that it would fold out, as you know, and look like it was flying in the wind. I clearly remember that part of it. And the other thing that I remember too was that they
1: Can I just come back to you?
5: Yeah,
1: and just talk about your timing in Wainuiomata when you finished your job.
5: Yeah.
1: Every news report says it screened at 7:30.
5: We definitely watched it, and that's what I don't know about 7:30.
1: Could have you left work early? Maybe you left work early to go. What were you doing?
5: I was a projectionist at the time. Yeah.
1: I wonder if you left work early to go home and watch the lunar walk.
5: Oh no, we weren't. We weren't allowed to shut the movie down and go.
1: Because I can't reconcile it, because you're so adamant with your memory.
5: Oh no, I'm totally 100%, and I haven't. You know, my memory's as good as, you know. I mean, I'm getting a bit older, but my memory's as sharp as a tack, and I remember that because, you know, because.
1: So I've just told you you're wrong, but you're not.
5: Oh, I'm telling you, Marcus, I'm right and you're wrong.
1: I've gone and looked at three different broadcasts, three different articles that say the footage was aired on the news at 7:30 p.m.
5: I tell you what, look, this may have been the scenario. They may have rerun it when I got home on a late night news.
1: But your dad wouldn't have waited up to see the remake. Oh, maybe he's watched it more than once, eh?
5: Well, I think he was working on the taxis at the time. So, you know,
1: That makes sense, doesn't it?
5: But I definitely watched it at about 11:30, 12:00 midnight, somewhere around about there, with my father, and I clearly remember it. And the other thing that I always remember is every time they spoke to, spoke to Houston, or, you know, there was this beep, you know, this beep. you know, beep. I clearly remember this big beep, you know, whenever they spoke, and at the end of the conversation, there'd be this beep, you know, or it was at the start of the conversation, you know, and I remember it being black and white, and it was fairly grainy, but you know, you could see it, you could see what was going on.
1: Do you remember Do you remember what movie you'd screened?
5: I think we were still running Sound of Music at that
1: point.
5: I was
1: going to say, about to be Sound of Music still.
5: Sound of Music, yeah, that just went on and on and on for months. I think that was what was on. There was another one that followed called, there was one called The Sweet Ride, which was an Australian film that came out. That didn't do that well. And then after that, we had Dr. Zhivago. That was great in 70mm. Boy, that was a great show.
1: I've never seen that, Dr. Zhivago.
5: Oh, it was a great show. Very spectacular scenery. And David Lean was the director, because very well-known director. But with the six-track stereophonic sound and the big screen and that, it was a real epic movie. It was a good movie. Worth watching. I think they banned it in Russia. It was banned. It didn't go down well in Russia at that time. Yeah, because it was about the revolution and all that sort of thing, you know. So, but it was a love story, basically, yeah. Good movie.
1: Brilliant.
5: You have to look that one up.
1: I will, thank you, although I can't see it in the wide format. Thank you for that, Max. 22 away from 11. Moon Landing was on the radio in the afternoon. We're in the middle of lambing, so my husband was out on the farm. I was able to record it on the big old reel tape recorder to play it back for him when he came in off the farm. Oh, the old reel to reel. Marcus, I'm 78 years old. I would listen to the Walking on the Moon on the radio in the afternoon. I was sitting in the garden. I always wondered how Nixon could talk to Neil Armstrong on the moon on a landline, when today, with all the technology, we still have calls dropping out, even with all those thousands of satellites up there. Someone says, how do you get the train to Wainuiomata? Trains don't go that way. You've probably got a train in a bus. Or shanks over the hill, 20 to 11.
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1: Yeah, I was fascinated by that about all the. So that was the first time they broadcast everything right around the country at the same time. because previously everything was done differently. Do you know what I'm saying? I mean, what I'm saying is that that was a big deal because, yeah, I'm just trying to find that article I had before. I can't find it, but everyone did a different thing. Every you had about five different broadcast transmission aerials around the country that would all have their own timetable. It's a good story, that. Good, but by 1972 or 73, the satellite was up at Warkworth and they'd bring them across live. Things happened quickly. So, Marcus, I'm sure TV turned off with a good night Kiwi at 10 p.m. in the 80s, so when did it turn off in the 60s? The 1860s. So I wonder about that guy that saw it in the classroom. Marcus, I was in the hall at Kashmir High School in Christchurch. I'm sure we're listening, not watching. It must have been a recording because this day in 69 was a Sunday. Was it? Yes, but it was the 21st of July. It wasn't the 20th of July we watched it. So the 21st of July 1969, I'll tell you what day it was. 21 July 1969, day of the week. It's one thing that AI will be good for. Was a Monday. I'll be home on a Monday. Yes, that was a Monday. That I'm watching the football. Boy, it's not a very exciting game, is it? Messi just walks around, eh? He's good how he conserves all his energy. But, yeah, not a great spectacle. Don't know what Argentina's game plan was. Good goalkeeper. He did that amazing save. But that goal of Spain's was tremendous. What a rocket that was. If you want to talk on here, also YouTube videos that you're obsessed or can't stop watching. Marcus, my social media feed is filled with reels of Anatoly. He's a small statue powerlifter that pretends to be a cleaner at gyms. The large steroid-filled men tease him for his high voice and small stature. It's hilarious watching him outlift them. I have seen those. I haven't stopped watching. For me, it all looks a bit... But anyway, that's me. There were 6 lunar landings. That's right. And some we got up in the middle of the night, I think, to watch the lunar rover module. All just PR, I guess, really. What was the point of a module? Now, if you've been trying to get through, there's lines now available. The early part of the show was people being upset that TVNZ led with the football, not with the golf. Make of that what you will. I'm all right about that. And, oh gosh, why is there new, more Married at First Sight news? Can't we be free of that? Oh, a couple have broken up. Flip and Stella have broken up. I've got no idea who they are. But that's what happens on those idiot shows. Now, get in touch if you want to be a part of the show. Let me just get my posture right. I'm also interested in people that have storage sheds to share their extra stuff in. Is that not the world telling you you've got too much stuff? I think it's just putting off indecision. Oh, Jack O'Gill is out of the Commonwealth Games. Injury, final competition before the event. That starts very, very shortly, and the world record holder in the mile will be running for Scotland, I think. And it's all about to change in the United Kingdom. Starmer says his work is done as Andy Burnham prepares to take office as UK Prime Minister. He'll take office today, succeeding the departing Keir Starmer. And Britain's political turbulence will give way at least temporarily to smooth choreography. He will be the seventh Prime Minister since 2016. That's about to happen. So they're off to see the King. And then that's happened. It's the big changeover. 13 to 11. If you want to talk about the lunar landing or anything else, that's what we're on about tonight. Get in touch.
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1: 10 to 10, 10 to 11, let's call it that. And if there's something different you want to talk about tonight, that would be great. Now, I watched the moon landing in the hall at Kashmir High School. Well, maybe you didn't. It seems like it was 7:30 before we could watch it. You probably listened to it on the radio. Just tuned the radio on. Has anyone mentioned that the final of the FIFA World Cup was the most boring sports game we've ever seen? One interesting thing I heard them say was Spain made 40 shots at goal and Argentina made none. What was that about? I'm not a football person, so I might have missed something. I thought it was 20, but yeah, no, they hadn't had any shots. My next prediction is Elon Musk will be the next man on the moon without a helmet. Are they going to put a million people on Mars? I don't think that's going to happen. I mean, Doge didn't work out, did it? I don't know what happened with the football. I don't know. I think Spain were just very, very good and very well organised. But also, the Argentinian goalkeeper was very, very good. So the goals didn't go in. What do they call it? It was a clinic. But get in touch. Did the ref speak Spanish? I presume he did. 0800 8080 with you till 12 o'clock tonight. My first memory was of Dad moving the TV into his bedroom to watch the moon thing. Was a big mission as of the weight and size of the TV. I've thought for years it was 69, but clearly not. But it had to have been the first live moon broadcast. Dad was tech man of his day, ham radio man. Yeah, it might have been one of the ones in 1973 or 74. If anyone's got any more information about that, when was the first, you know, because I certainly remember getting up in the middle of the night to watch something. And I think it was the lunar rover. I think there's probably two or three things we got up for in those days in the middle of the night. Now, I'll give you the score for the football, but it's a replay. But yeah, it's a pretty dour affair, wasn't it? Keir Starmer insists he wasn't a failure as PM in farewell speech before heading to see the King, as Andy Byrne embraces to become Britain's seventh Prime Minister in a decade. Let's see if we can go back and name them. We've got Andy Burnham, Keir Starmer, Rishi Sunak, Liv Truss. Don't tell me, I'll get this one. The tall woman that danced in Africa. What's her initial? And before that, Boris. I don't know why I can't remember her name. And before that, David Cameron. I think I've got them all right. Who was the one between, Dan, tell me the name, one between Cameron and, Theresa May. That's right, of course it is. Theresa May. Yep, there we go. Anyway, let's have a break. Gee.
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1: What I am really curious about is the subsequent broadcast after the lunar landing, those ones that we would have got up for in the middle of the night, how many there were, because these days it's quite hard to get the information. So this is Moon Day. Of course, it's tomorrow really, but it's this day with the time difference. So, yeah, 1969 was the first of the manned missions to the moon. Why didn't they go back? They did go back five more times. And after then, there wasn't much more point. Cost an absolute fortune, 400,000 people. What is interesting is the average age of the workers, they're very young. That's what I've always been amazed by. It was 27. Average age of the person on the Apollo project. Yeah, roughly 28. I think it's 27 something. Space flight was a new discipline. They had to get a whole lot of people trained up, and they got young people. I'm sure it did great things for the American economy for a number of years and for their science and for their ability to, just the creativeness and the inventiveness of the Americans. But there you go. Just coming up to the news, people. If you want to be on air, give me a call afterwards. It's Moon Day. With good reason. When are we in for next milestone of that? Oh, I suppose in 3 years' time it'll be 60 years. Seems like a long time ago. Soon there'll be no one alive that remembers it. It's a frightening thought, isn't it? Get in touch if you want to talk after the news or during it, but not to anyone. 0800 80 1080 9292 to text. Looking forward to what you've got to say. With you till midnight tonight.
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1: Hello, Ella. This is Marcus. Good evening and welcome.
2: 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I can clarify a few points and maybe then some lines can be put through to some. I was 17. 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
4: It's 11 o'clock. I'm Tony Doe. The Green Party says its election energy policy is the biggest structural shake-up of the electricity market in 40 years. The party is promising a state-owned company called Kiwi Power, which will invest in renewable energy, providing so-called firm capacity like hydro and biomass. It says it'll cost about $980 million over 4 years. Co-leader Chloe Swarbrick says successive reports diagnose dry year risk as our biggest problem, which Kiwi Power would address.
5: Clearly, the private market does not have the adequate incentives in place in order to deal with this issue. So that is what Kiwi Power exists to do.
4: New Zealand First Leader Winston Peters says Prime Minister Luxon's subservient behaviour towards India is seriously regrettable. Luxon has called a comment by Deputy Leader Shane Jones crass and unprofessional after he said over the weekend other political parties should take off their knee pads when dealing with India. Peters says he believes a majority of Kiwis would agree a reception of Prime Minister Modi when he visited wasn't a good look.
6: This sort of kowtowing to a visitor is simply not on.
4: The government has made new tweaks as its resource management reform enters its final stages. It'll stop mana whakahono arohe agreements continuing between councils and iwi. Instead, councils can produce focused iwi participation agreements which outline exactly how they'll be involved in official planning. RMA Reform Minister Chris Bishop says this is part of a number of changes, fixing some basics.
7: More workable environmental limits, providing greater certainty for farmers and growers and infrastructure providers. There are tighter safeguards around natural resource levies, which has been a subject of some debate.
4: 29 people, including every Christchurch Comanchero gang member, has been convicted after a seven-month police investigation. 2 years ago, officers uncovered drug trafficking stretching from Invercargill to Auckland. Jamie Cunningham reports.
8: The offenders aged 18 to 55 have now been convicted on a range of drug-related charges. Acting Detective Inspector Phil Sparks says this effectively ends the gang's presence in Christchurch and has weakened their influence in the South Island.
4: Auckland's Central Interceptor Drainage Tunnel is operating 7 years in the making, bigger than planned, and around $160 million over budget. The tunnel, stretching more than 16 kilometres between Mangere and Herne Bay's Point Erin, is now fully operational. It aims to stop wastewater overflows and prevent flooding. Watercare Chief Executive Jamie Sinclair says it's finished on time.
9: The original Central Interceptor was meant to end in Mount Albert. It was extended to Grey Lynn and then further extended to Point Erin to maximise the benefits. The budget was $1.5 billion and we ended up at $1.66.
4: Keir Starmer has given an optimistic final address as UK Prime Minister ahead of Andy Burnham replacing him. He reflected on his record as Prime Minister before wishing his successor well.
10: As I now pass the baton to Andy Burnham, I wish him every success. He has my full support.
4: Starmer has visited King Charles in Buckingham Palace and Burnham is set to arrive before giving a speech at Downing Street. It marks the UK having its fifth Prime Minister in 4 years. Demand for electric vehicles is growing. Figures for the year to June put the total value of passenger vehicle imports at $6.1 billion, up 23%. Reduced emission vehicles rose 33% to $2.9 billion, more than half made up of hybrid electrics. Sport now in rugby. Former Springbok Kevin Part is impressed by the All Blacks' improving defence ahead of the upcoming Greatest Rivalry Tour. Part thinks the victory over Ireland was telling, especially around the similarities in how both teams in green tried to test the All Black defensive screen. He believes the defence at Eden Park showed promising signs for what will be required in South Africa.
11: The Irish, like the Springboks, like to play that second man ball with players coming round and they sort of outskirt you. Now, a couple of times we nearly got taken on the outside, but we really worked hard and I thought it was a fantastic defensive effort.
4: In golf, Michael Campbell believes Ryan Fox's world is about to change significantly after becoming a major winner. The 57-year-old is delighted to welcome Fox into an exclusive Kiwi club, which only includes Campbell, Sir Bob Charles and Dame Lydia Ko. Cambo says his win at the 2005 US Open propelled him into a blur of engagements which took some getting used to.
0: First 12 months was just, I can't remember those first 12 months. It was just crazy. A good crazy though, good busy, but it really changes your world. And, you know, he's up there with the best players in the world now.
4: In football, Spain captain Rodri is crediting their ability to grow into the World Cup for their eventual title success. A 1-0 extra time win over Argentina in the decider in New Jersey has given the Spanish their second triumph. Rodri told Fox Sports about the approach they took and how they developed.
12: Build on the game, is built on every single day. We faced very different opponents, of course lots of European opponents, but different moments, different type of games, and we managed to play all of them. So I think we grow in this sense, but also in the way we did it.
4: That's news and sport to 11:05. Marcus Lush is next. Newstalk ZB weather now for Northland to Waikato, including Coromandel. Rain clears to fine from the south tomorrow. Waitomo and the central high country, mostly fine. Bay of Plenty, also Gisborne to Wairarapa and Wellington. Cloudy periods with isolated showers. They'll clear to fine conditions tomorrow. Taranaki to Kapiti, areas of cloud in the afternoon. For Nelson, Marlborough, Canterbury, also north and central Otago, it'll be mainly fine with some morning frost. For Buller to Westland, drizzle clears in the morning as cloud increases elsewhere. Fiordland, Southland, Dunedin and Clutha, rain develops in Fiordland in the morning. Showers develop about Stewart Island overnight, then spread northeast from afternoon. And for the Chatham Islands, you can look forward to cloudy periods in your day tomorrow. I'm Tony Doe. That is News Talk ZB, news, sport and weather to 11:06.
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0: Some great texts. I'll read those. Marcus, for ages I watched the series Made in Chelsea with the trust fund kids and the ridiculously indulgent lifestyles they enjoyed. Crazy. YouTube is addictive, and at the moment watching lots of YouTubers about side gig hustles and their tips on how to make it work. I was teaching at Westlake Girls and sneaked a transistor into the afternoon classroom time to listen to Armstrong's Walking on the Moon so I could listen and any students could join in. From Margaret. G'day Marcus, football slash soccer tragic. I've watched every World Cup final since 1970 live. As a football spectacle, this was one of the worst games ever. My rugby mates have given me the message about why they dislike my beloved game, John. I think you can enjoy both games. That's always my saying of that. But yeah, I'm watching it now. It's not good. I like the ref. I thought he was good. It's a bit of simulation. Marcus, I find the most interesting fact about Burnham becoming MP is that it is the first time in history of the UK Labour Party they've had a different PM in the same parliamentary term. Yes, that would be right. So although there have been changes, they've always been Tories, haven't they? So you make a very good point. I was working in Sydney, 21 July 1969. The boss brought a big TV in, and we watched in the afternoon. Sydney was one of the first places in the world to see the moonwalk because of the satellite dish in New South Wales. I had just turned 19. Love your program. Listen each night, Colleen. Thank you, Colleen. We are talking about your memories of the lunar walk, the first time man walked on the moon. You wouldn't have watched it at school. You might have listened to it in the radio at school. By the way, I tell you what, if I was running FIFA, if I was Infantino, I would say that if you touch the ref, you're straight off. I hate the way they manhandle them. That's my take. So we are talking about the lunar walk. And we're also talking about the YouTube or Facebook videos you've become fixated or hooked on watching. You know they're bad for you, but you can't stop. What are those ones? I think some people realise it just works well on the cell phone format too, don't they? It's just, you know, it's a different kind of an aesthetic. But I found myself watching some stupid guy buying a storage unit last night. I was there for 40 minutes watching one. I mean, it was full of absolute junk. Terrible paintings. It was just landfill. I mean, nothing much is of value anymore, is it? TVs aren't of value. Clothes aren't of value. Endless sort of Louis Vuitton copies. Terrible stuff. So that's the agenda for the last hour. If there's something different you want to talk about, you might want to talk about the weekend sport also, since it's been a big weekend of sport. Including the Warriors. A little bit underwhelming at Ericsson. The All Blacks played very well. Ireland was a bit disappointing. I didn't watch any of the other games. So, if you want to talk between now and midnight, that's what I'm on about. 0800 80 1080. If you want to text, it's 9292. Anything goes for this final hour. Would like to hear from you. Mainly the moon landing. Marcus, the only live broadcast in New Zealand of the July 1969 moon landing was mid-afternoon on Monday, July 21, on radio. I took a sickie from school to listen. But schools around the country broadcast into classrooms via inter-class relays. A Canberra bomber flew the video from Sydney to Ahakia in record time. 2.5 hours. It was taken to Avalon Studio in time for the 7:30 news. TV closed down at 11 p.m. and that's how our man must have seen it at Wainui Mata, was 11 p.m. special. The lunar landing. Why didn't they go back? They did. Good evening, Pam. This is Marcus. Welcome.
1: Marcus, I'm Pam. I had Argentina in the sweepstake. I just want to thank you and your sponsors for running that sweepstake. I had a ball. My team didn't do so good, though.
0: Don't even get a shit. Did you watch it this morning?
1: Yeah. Gosh, Why don't they just say, we're going to play the last 20 minutes of the game?
0: Must be their tactic,
1: they're
0: isn't it?
1: They're much easier than sitting there and watching it kick one end, kick the other,
0: I mean, although they didn't do much, they did keep Spain scoreless for the first 90 minutes, didn't they?
1: Yeah, so why didn't they keep them scoreless for the rest?
0: Well, I think everyone gets... Well, they're down to 10 men, of course, though, weren't they? They lost one.
1: Oh, they were.
0: Must have been Spain's tactic, was just to get them down to 10 because they're such hotheads.
1: Well, I just thought that they were just going to outplay them, you know, by I don't know what, but I just thought, they're going to win this because they're going to use tactics that wear Spain down, but Spain just got better. I want to congratulate Rick because he had the better team.
0: You should be embarrassed about how badly your team played. The punching at the end and everything was terrible.
1: I'm embarrassed about all the coffees I was going to buy out the money.
0: Next time
1: But thanks for that. It was fun. It has been fun.
0: Absolute pleasure, Pam. And we'll see you back in 4 years' time for the next Sweepo. Someone says, I'm watching Instagram clips of turtles having their barnacles removed. Don't know why I keep watching them. That sounds good. I like turtles. And manatees. Well, I know they're not related, but I like manatees too. They're going to farm those for food. It was a plan. 14 past 11, if you want to talk. That's the plan. Was there a Burnham? Was he going to speak, Dan? He's talking to the king at the moment, Burnham. Then I go to Downing. I'm not quite sure I'm going to broadcast. We'll see how we go. Come on. Let's hear from you. Let's give it a bit of a lift in the final 50. Come on. First time callers, last time callers. Anything goes. Goodness me. I see New Zealand first got the best cheer of the night, apparently, when Winston Peters said they're going to ban fluoride. Goodness me. Cooker's party. And you might have seen Paul Henry on Q&A with Jack Tame. Goodness. If you haven't watched that, go back and have a look at it. Jeepers Creepers. He seemed to be slightly undone on that one. Wow. Anyway, that's some other stuff you might want to think about or mention. Jan's worried that people going around trying to find the birds with bird flu haven't got enough protection. I think bird flu's quite hard to catch. If you're not a bird. So I don't necessarily know what you can do about that. But yeah, we have a lot of birds in our harbour. Bluff is a very, very, very birdy place. We've got terns, we've got gulls, we've got mollymawks, we've got everything. But I haven't seen a sick bird yet. And I imagine we will. Marcus, I'm amazed. Disappointed that Jonas Vingegaard crashed out of the Tour de France. I'm astounded that they woke him up at 2 a.m. for a drug test the night before. We're all in the assembly hall at Waitaki Girls to listen to the moon landing. I remember us all clapping when the words, one small step, etc. One small step for a man. So soon there's going to be no, well not soon, in 20 years there'll be no one alive that saw it. Isn't that amazing? That we could do something so extraordinary. And then kind of go backwards a bit. Mark is somewhat addicted to young people watching classic movies for the first time and their reactions. What is that? I'd like to know about that. Get in touch. 15 past 11.
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4: The good news is we're not working on any transmitters tonight, but we are discussing your embarrassing YouTube confessional, the things you can't stop watching. Will they be? Well, I don't know what. Look, I don't know how my algorithm is not the same as your algorithm. I get shown some stuff that I think jeepers creepers, and I find myself watching it. And I find myself thinking, boy, I shouldn't be watching this. And then the day's gone. It's interesting, the content that's good, though. You just want a resolution. And once the storage locker is cleared out, that's kind of it, isn't it? It's resolved, and you show how much they've made for it. Or people buying old safes and cracking them, or magnet fishing. You'll have done some of this stuff. It's terrible. Or people trying the world's most expensive sandwich. I don't know why it's different from TV. I guess it's different from TV because the people do it all themselves. That's the main topic for tonight. And the moonwalk. Drone shark app on Instagram, watching as some of these clowns and Aussies swim around and over sharks. The dude that controls this drone is a legend. He warns swimmers and surfers, and of course watching Boom Pop Pop on TikTok, love the show, Gangstar. Maybe the replay of the moon landing on TV for schools the next day could well have been. That could well have been the way it worked. Because a lot of people wouldn't have had TVs. Most wouldn't have had TVs. 69, most would have. I don't know. Did you have TVs in 69? I think we got ours in this, yeah, I don't know, I don't even know what it happened, 72, 73. But yeah. And that's the plan. If you want to get in touch, it would be nice to hear from you in the final flurry. If there is a final flurry, if we've got one of those up the sleeve. School holidays are over too, everyone back at school. How's that all going for you? Marcus, Apollo landed exactly 2:57 New Zealand because I was in Canada. I was watching it live. Thank you. I watched the moon landing live on a black and white TV in North America as a 7-year-old. And the Voyage 1 is the longest active spacecraft still flying in space, launched in 1977. Long time, eh? 23, 49 years. Oh. He's good, that goalkeeper. I tell you what, that Argentinian goal, who does he play for? Someone let me know. But I do need your calls for this final flurry, people. It'd be nice to hear from you. So get in touch. You might want to talk about Ryan Fox. Soon to be Sir Ryan Fox, you would think. Is it Sir Michael Campbell? I think if you win one, you get a knighthood, don't you? You will tell me that. No, Michael Campbell is a CNZM. So that's that. 21 past 11. And I'll just see if there's any more international news for you about the new British Prime Minister. He's coming back as we speak. Oh, no. Burnham begins. New Prime Minister is officially installed by the King after Starmer bows out and must now appoint cabinet without sparking Labour civil. Oh, this is the Daily Fails, though. It's a Tory rag. They're sort of so they're trying to foam discontent. It's all about Ed Miliband and who gets the jobs. Yeah. Mr. Burnham has revealed his Alzheimer's hit father does not know he is going to be Prime Minister as he vows to overhaul social care. Mr. Burnham will become the first openly Catholic Prime Minister in around 500 years. With workarounds put in place to protect the Church of England.

0: And loudspeakers have been banned from Downing Street today after protesters blighted Sir Keir Starmer's speech announcing his resignation. Well, that speakers, it's been taking them a long time to get rid of that. So that's happening. And but yeah, if you want to be on air tonight, I'd like to hear from you. Mark has been watching some short films of guys camping out in blizzards on YouTube. Bit same, same, but still can't miss. Oh, Leslie said, we had a TV in New Zealand and the class was divided up and went to families with TVs to watch the moon landing. Come on. Let's hear from you, 24 past 11.
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0: 25 past 11. Now, this happened 2 minutes ago. This is from the Buckingham Palace. His Majesty received an audience. His Majesty received in audience the Right Honourable Andrew Burnham MP and requests him to form a new administration. The Right Honourable Andrew Burnham MP accepted the King's offer and kissed hands upon his appointment as Prime Minister and First Lord of the Treasury. Ms. Marie France Van Heel was also received by His Majesty. Who's she, Dan? Oh, is she the partner? Goodness. What's going on there? She's not the deputy? No, okay. I don't know much about her. Oh, she's the wife of 25 years. She's a marketing boss. Great surname, isn't it? Van Heel. Dutch. The pair bonded over a shared love of the Smiths. Wow, what a great band they are. And that'd be a great thing to bond over. Brilliant. That's that. And I'm looking forward to hear from you tonight now, people. I need your calls for the final hour or final 40. Come on. You've been up watching the football. It's a cold night, so I do need you to go the extra mile to call through tonight rather than I say outrageous things to try and tempt you into it. Although, I'll tell you what, something that AI worked well for us today. We cleaned our washing machine and managed to get the spindle out. You ever done that before? AI was quite successful with that. That was an interesting. I never had to do that before, but worked quite well. I don't know what someone had put in it, but yeah. I'm quite fascinated by washing machines. They're quite hard to kind of do things with. I don't know if anyone's ever removed the spindle to clean it. seemed to work quite well. That was a successful operation. Also dug a ditch, which was good. And which I've got to do to lay a cable into it. So, yeah, I've had a productive day. Cut gorse. Cut a lot of gorse, removed splinters. Done some darning. Anyway, hope you've had productive days. Got all my chores done. It's still only Monday. But if you want to be a part of the show tonight, I'm asking you to call. And mainly it's been about the lunar walk and about video obsessions. Oh, and by the way, they've removed the lectern for Andrew Burnham. What channel is that on, Dan? 51? Pardon? Give me a number. So they removed the lectern when he speaks, which is they should have done that years ago. So he's going to speak soon. I won't play the speech, but I don't think it's of much interest to you. It might be, but I'm not going to do it. I can't get the damn channel. It's not working for me technically. So I've got a terrible remote. Oh. I might have it now. Oh, there we go. I've got the BBC on now. No, oh, yeah, they have removed the lectern, so he's just going to be speaking. How long is he going to start talking in, Dan? He's leaving Buckingham Palace now. Will he get the Trigger Uber or a Lime scooter? So all is faithful there. But come on, let's be hearing from you, people. Come on, let's have your calls. I can't wait to hear what you've got to say. I don't even know what the topics are. I feel I've lost. Worked out what the mood of the nation is tonight. So a bit of nostalgia with the moon. But if there's something else you want to talk about, it'd be nice to hear from you. So get in touch. Anything else you've got, I'm up for. I was pretty interested in that caller that his brother is Shipwreck Simon. That will make the quiz. Anyway. Burnham's about to make his first speech as Prime Minister. And let me just see some of the other stories I've got around from around the world for tonight for you. We haven't got our third case of the bird flu yet, but I think it's only going to be days away. Tour de France is on. All Blacks beat Ireland 40-21. It was quite a good game, I thought. And I'm normally pretty tough on the All Blacks. Com games begin the day after tomorrow. How would we know? And the world mile record holder will be running for Scotland. I don't know if anyone watched that race. I watched the whole thing. It was kind of extraordinary. They managed to, the guy managed to run so incredibly quickly. I think like 53 second laps. It was pretty unbelievable. So, yeah, com games start day after tomorrow. So, yeah. Anyway, be in touch if you want to. Good evening, Pete. This is Marcus. Welcome.
6: Hi, Marcus. Listen, that moon landing, I was 10 years old when that happened. I remember it. I was at school, and it was in the afternoon because the teacher was listening to it over the radio. 10 years later, I was in Australia, and I think it was South Australia, and we visited a place which had huge dishes. They looked like satellite dishes. That's what they were. And they were on railway tracks about 20 feet wide, which moved across the paddock. And these were what picked up the signals from outer space, from Moon, and it was relayed on to America from there.
0: Yeah, so Australia had quite a big role in the lunar landing, didn't they?
6: Yep. But I'm sure. I mean, I can't remember if we had TVs then or not, because our family didn't get a TV till quite late. But I thought that the astronauts actually had cameras on their in front of their chest. Cameras were brought home with them, and then the film would have been developed, and then people seen it.
0: It was live. The film was live from there via satellite, I presume.
6: It would have been black and white too, remember, right?
0: Yeah. So was it in, was it in parks that you went to?
6: I can't remember. I mean, it was back through, I mean, I'm pushing 70 now. So, and I was only 20 then, so it was, you know, it's 50 years ago. Plus, I got the TBI.
0: But did you just come across it, or did you go there looking for it?
6: Oh, no, I did a five-state tour of Aussie.
0: Oh, yeah.
6: You know, I travelled up to Darwin before, and Cooper Pedy and all that before I got down there. Alice Springs and all that, Mount Isa and...
0: Did you stay? Know,
6: I don't know if they had accommodation. I mean, I was on a camping tour, so we could have, but I don't think so. You know, we would have gone there, had a look at it, had a look at inside the, you know, where they have, you know, the radio operator would have sat and looked at that, and then we would have gone to the nearest town, camped up there. You know, I just don't remember where we, I mean, we went to all sorts of places.
0: Pete, thanks for that. 27 away from 12, 0800 80 1080. By the way, some other news I've got for you is that the world's Brisbane woman has given birth to identical quadruplets, one of the rarest births in the world, naturally conceived. Jenita Naamawana and her partner Jordan's four babies delivered by cesarean. So I don't know if it's ever happened before. So they shared the same placenta. Whenever you have a pregnancy, a multiple pregnancy, which is usually twins, not quads, when the babies are sharing a placenta, there's a very high risk of complications. I don't think I've ever actually been aware that identical twins share the placenta, but that's probably true. Four beautiful, healthy babies born at 28 weeks and 4 days. Goodness. Now, it's never happened in Australia. Pretty good story. That's that. Also, 25 away from 12 o'clock, Marcus till midnight. And anything else you want to talk about? Let me have a bit of the texts. Marcus, how old is the king? 70-something. Would it be 75? Marcus, the Colombian clown on YouTube is pretty good. Thank you. Marcus, I heard you talking about clothes. I volunteer 3 days a week at the local Salvation Army family store in Blenheim, where we sell donated goods of anything except electrical. I want to point out that these are not cheap and nasty donations, and the store is always full, so a person can get what they want at a good price. Thank you, Sally. Lunar landing July 1969 was at Wairapako Camp, Kāngaroa Forest. From memory, heard it on the radio. Area then had a poor radio reception. Had to check with a dictionary for spelling of lunar. Thanks, Harvey. Marcus, this is probably off topic, but I'll throw it anyway. Do you think that Paul Henry has a new clauses act contract that will allow him to take on TV work as well as his parliament job? Can't see him turning an offer down, Doug. I think he'll turn down any offer after his performance on Q&A on Sunday morning. Jeepers. I see some wag thought it was MasterChef. It was such a roast. Go and watch that if you get a chance, boy. I fell down an ASMR reel hole. I fell down an AMSR reel rabbit hole a couple of weeks ago. I was mesmerized as I watched a mud encrusted pineapple shaped mat likely used. Don't really fully understand that. Marcus, when I watched the soccer this morning, the cameraman was zooming on various celebrities. He cleverly zoomed in on Will Ferrell, who the commentators named, then zoomed to Pharrell Williams. It was so clever how they spotted reverse named people, but the commentators totally missed it in spite of naming them both. Did you spot it? No, I didn't watch it. So it was Will Ferrell and Pharrell Williams. Wow, that is special. I'd never thought of that. In fact, reading your text, I didn't even get it. What were you doing at the Wairarapako camp? Was that forestry? Was it a prison? 23 away from 12 markers to the end. Looking forward to what you've got to say. Margaret, it's amazing seeing the countryside look so beautiful watching the Tour de France. Yeah, I say this every year. It amazes me there's no fences, just gorgeous grass. I don't know how they graze their animals. I don't think they've got many of them. I think the government subsidise you a lot. Not a bad thing. Anna, this is Marcus. Welcome. Good evening.
7: Oh, hi, Marcus. Hey, I've just got driven home from work and I just want to explain medically how rare identical quadruplets are and what actually happens.
0: Thank you.
7: So I'll explain first identical twins. So there's one egg and one sperm fertilises one egg, and then after it's fertilised, that egg just randomly splits in two. So with the identical quadruplets, there's one egg and one sperm fertilises that one egg, and then after it's fertilised, somehow that fertilised egg has split into four.
0: Wow.
7: It's like beyond belief to me, and I'm a nurse. It's just like something like really, really, I don't understand how it splits into four, but that's what's happened, yeah. That's why they're identical.
0: So all identical twins share a placenta?
7: I don't know about the placenta. I believe okay. So, yes, the placenta.
0: They would have to, wouldn't they, if that's the way it works?
7: Yes, yes. But it's not so much the placenta, it's the fact that there was one egg fertilised by one sperm, and then after fertilisation it split into four, and that's why they're identical.
0: Yeah, understand.
7: It's very, very, very, I would say that would be a one in a billion or something. Hmm.
0: So it's going to be, are they going to have four children that are identical? Wow.
7: Yeah. I mean, how would you cope with that? I mean, God
0: Almighty. Oh, it'd be fantastic. Yeah, but that's a lot, eh? But four exactly the same. And with kind of similar personalities, eh?
7: Well, it would be crazy because you'd actually have to, you could actually misidentify them young. So you'd have to make sure that, like, you'd have to tattoo them or something. I'm not joking.
0: Oh, no, you'd want to have the hospital bracelet on for the first couple of months until you became really sure, because you wouldn't know.
7: Well, you wouldn't know. You'd have to be very, very, very careful for quite some time.
0: Because the kids would resent you if you kind of got them mixed up. They'd say, oh, wow.
7: Well, and then they try and play tricks on you. That's the other thing. When they realise they're identical, they'll try and...
0: Were they boys or girls, Dan? I can't remember the story, but yeah, there's four of them. That's amazing.
7: Are they really identical? Because this thing about the fertilised egg splitting into four, look it up when you've got time, and then you'll understand what I mean, how bizarrely...
0: That's exactly what they are. They're split four ways. Yep.
7: God almighty. So there's only one sperm, to be clear. That's why they're identical.
0: Yeah.
7: Mm. Yeah, it's bizarre.
0: Identical quadruplets. There's a photo of them. They look tiny because they're Emily, Harriet, Alexa and Catherine.
7: Oh, how cute. How sweet.
0: I don't know if we'll ever get a shot at them. I'm not quite sure how that works, but a shot of them. But
7: I don't envy the parents.
0: They're all over a kilogram, 1.025, 1.121, 1.121, 1.151.
7: Oh, amazing. Oh, well, you should follow them through their life and see how they get on.
0: They are on GoFundMe, which I feel a bit funny about.
7: Yeah, there's just you've just got four kids. No, you should be able to support game kids. Probably. Well, no, they probably were planning to have one, you see.
0: Yeah, I'm sure the government would kick in and help, wouldn't they? I know that the government always get excited about multiple births.
7: In Australia, you get a bit of money for when you have a child, so yeah. You get some sort of benefit thing for having a child.
0: Yeah, four.
7: Yeah.
0: Anyway, I appreciate you coming through, Anna. Thank you for that. There we go. 18 to 12. Here to the end. My name is Marcus. Welcome. What do you got, people? YouTube obsessions, you got any one of those for me? The things you keep watching? I have 33-year-old cousins, quadruplets, two boys, two girls. The boys are identical and the girls are as well. They look like two sets of twins. Marcus, the place in Australia linked to the moon landing that Guy was talking about is the focus of the Sam Neill movie called The Dish. Interesting story and worth a watch. Cheers, Sam. And somebody else says, Sam Neill's lead role in the movie The Dish is all about the Australian satellite that captured the lunar landing. Lunar landing. London looks nice from the aerial shots I'm seeing of the Prime Minister driving from Buckingham Palace to number 10, Downer. The old Downer. Back at ya.
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0: Good evening, Glenys. This is Marcus. Welcome.
13: Oh, hi, Marcus. Marcus, I'm a triplet, but we were quads. One baby died a few days before my mother had birth. The three of us were identical triplets. We've just turned 80, actually, in April.
0: Wow.
13: Yeah, and we didn't know anything about all this, really, much about it at all. And I was about 40, and I went to the doctor for something, and he called me by sister's name. And I said, no, you got the wrong one. He said, but are you a twin? And I said, no, I'm a triplet. And he said, what's the other one like? I said, we were identical. But he said, that can't be right. He said, there must be four of you. And he said, you better find out, is your mother still alive? And I said, yes. And he said, well, go home and ask her. And so I went home and asked Mum, and she said, oh, yes, I'd lost one a few days before you were born. And there was a nurse that said, I can hear heartbeats, because they thought Mum had just lost her baby. And she said, I can hear heartbeats. And all of a sudden it was chaos. Mum was having triplets. Yeah.
0: Oh, that's extraordinary.
13: Yeah, we had one placenta. That was the other thing that the doctor said. And I said, well, I know there was one placenta. Yeah.
0: And so it does happen. And was... Well, because it's... Just looking at the computer, it says it's about one in every 20 million. Was that a big deal?
13: Yeah, I know. We were quite rare when we were born in the Auckland Hospital.
0: Was it a big deal at the time?
13: Yep. In fact, it's driven me mad all my life because the newspapers were always there.
0: And your mother, Yeah, I don't know all the details, because I find it a bit grim, but when the first one died, because you couldn't have caesareans, it wasn't done with caesarean, it was just a normal birth, is that right, for the whole three of them?
13: Yeah. Natural birth.
0: What number were you?
13: I was the first one out. I was keen to get out of there.
0: And the family coped?
13: Yeah, marvellously. Absolutely wonderful parents.
0: But it was not, was it, because it would be financially difficult to have three kids at once, wouldn't it? Yeah, three prams and everything, they managed to get the, where was, yeah, was that in Auckland?
13: Yeah, Dad was having a house built, Mum and Dad, and the government gave them, I can't remember what they gave them, but it was so that they could put a bath in the house.
0: Where was that, Dennis? Where was that?
13: Auckland, Sandringham.
0: Yeah. Now tell me something, with identical triplets, have you grown to look more like yourselves?
13: Now.
0: Yeah, so you have grown because of life, or just because of the way you've styled yourself, or what happens?
13: I think that's what it is, really. I mean, one of them, Doreen, she's the smallest one of the three of us.
0: Yeah.
13: But we were identical right up until probably 20 years ago. And we've had a business. We all live in Orewa. And we're best of friends. Yeah.
0: And you've always been quite, well, you're always living in the same town. That says everything, doesn't it? You've stayed together.
13: Oh, no. I shifted to the Southern Alps, my husband and I, not long after we got married. In fact, it was quite weird. We got down there and we had a choice of a railway house. You know, there was five. Choose one. We said, oh, we'll take that one. And about 2 months later, we decided to change the lino that was in the toilet floor, outside toilet, of course. Lifted it up, and here was our wedding photo, because we always made the news. Yeah, that was weird.
0: We're in the Southern Alps, Glenys.
13: Oterra.
0: Goodness.
13: Yeah.
0: Was your husband a locomotive engineer?
13: No, he was an electrician, and he was only 22. And he got called down there, and he had seven men under him, and he just worked 7 days a week.
0: It's a special place, though, with the mist rolling, and I love it there. How long did you last in Oterra? How long did you live there for?
13: 4 years.
0: I could move there tomorrow. Yeah. I love it. I just love that
13: outworldliness. We could have actually bought the whole of Oterra many years ago when it went up for sale. We got offered it. And the fact that we were just building a big house and my husband started up a great big business, so we didn't do it. But the guy that used to board with us down there, he said about it, and we were going to buy it between us, the whole town. Yeah.
0: Do you do the multiple birth conference circuit? Because you'd be the talking point, wouldn't you?
13: Oh, no. Look, I hate it.
0: Do you?
13: I just hate it. No, everything you did, there was cameras there and followers around, and every birthday, didn't matter what it was, we were there, front page of the papers, and I just hate it.
0: Did you have brothers and sisters?
13: He wasn't that silly.
0: So it was just the three?
13: Just the three of us, yeah. Three girls.
0: How was your dad with the three of you?
13: Oh, absolutely marvellous. Both of them, both parents were wonderful. Mum lived to 95, or just about 95, yeah. Yeah.
0: Oh, that's a remark. Imagine that, just having no kids and then having three just like that, all the same. Did they get you mixed up, did they say?
13: Oh, yeah. No, Mum and Dad didn't. But when we got boyfriends and all that, you know, we'd send the other one out to the door when they knocked on the door. They didn't know. Yeah. We even had a business together, the three of us.
0: And you liked your sister's husbands. They chose well because you'll have the same taste, would you?
13: No, all totally different.
0: Really, is that right? Well, that's interesting.
13: Yeah. One still got one husband. They got married a few years after me. Yeah, my husband passed away 11 years ago. Yeah.
0: So you're not living with your sisters, are you? In a separate place in Ottawa, is that right?
13: We're all separate, yep. I've just moved into a retirement village a while ago. Yeah. Just had the big birthday, our 80th.
0: It would have been massive, was it?
13: Yeah. We did all the cooking and everything for it, and that was wonderful.
0: Yeah. Love your talk, Glenys. Thanks so much. You've made my night. That's a great, great story. That's a fantastic story. Thank you.
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0: So Jude has texted, apparently with those quads in, the identical quads in Brisbane, the parents, Jennifer and her husband, Jortim, already had 4 children between 1 and 10. So they got 4 more. Bang, like that. Wow. Was contract pruning, this is the guy in Wairarapako, amongst a number of single men's camps in the greater Kaingarorohi. 60/8 on the Napier Taupo Road was another camp. The 50-odd years ago, good show. What a lovely, happy story. I wonder if any of the sisters had twins. I think with the identical twins, I don't think that's the hereditary component. It's my understanding of that. I think it's the fraternal ones that there is a component of hyperovulation. Hyperovulation has got a genetic component. That's when you release more than one egg. If you're a hyperovulator. That's it. That's it, people. Well, we got there in the end. Bless you all. Andy Burnham spoke very well. He spoke without the lectern and just did it off script. Seemed quite natural. There was sort of an awkward moment with his wife. We tried to drag her out, but yeah, he seems to have done very well. Now they've actually got a camera in number 10 Downing Street, which they don't normally have. Don't know what's going on there. The PR people be over it, making them look more open. Something along those lines. Who's on after me, Dan? I haven't really asked, no? Roman is next. And we'll do it all again tomorrow night. Thank you, everyone. I've enjoyed that mostly. Well, I still can't believe that people get so excited about the upset about the news bulletin on the TV and when screens what where, but that's all right. You do you, I'll do me. Oh, what I haven't talked about yet, we need to get your stickers too. I forgot about that. Remind me about that tomorrow, Dan. We need our U World SMEG stickers for Mark. We haven't got any in the mail yet, but the mail does take about 10 days these days. I've been going on about for about 5 days. So we better get on to that. Copy. Have a good one. Good night.
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23: In this update, Andy Burnham has taken up the reins as UK Prime Minister. The King has invited him to form a government after a half-hour meeting at Buckingham Palace. He'll be the UK's fifth Prime Minister in 4 years. Earlier, Sir Keir Starmer, the man he's replacing, gave his final address to supporters outside the famous Black Door at 10 Downing Street. He says Britain is a better place than when he became PM 2 years ago after a landslide election win.
24: We can change our country for the better. That we can create a Britain where every child can go as far as their talent will take them. And we can unite different people under our common flag.
23: MPI is praising the role the public is playing in a bid to keep bird flu at bay. There are still just two confirmed cases of the H5N1 strain, and MPI continues to build a precise picture of any spread. Director General Ray Smith says the public have been outstanding so far.
25: Since this outbreak was first announced last week, we've had around 600 notifications where people have observed dead birds or sick birds or something that they're concerned about.
23: The Green Party is proposing a state-owned power company. Kiwi Power wouldn't deal with consumers directly. Instead, the power supplied by the big power companies would be sold on to smaller market players at an affordable price. Co-leader Chloe Swarbrick says the entity would support independent players coming into the market, as well as invest in new generation.
26: That is simply a stopgap to get us into a place of building up Kiwi Power's capacity to provide that stability in the market, which is so evidently necessary.
23: Watercare says Auckland's $1.66 billion central interceptor drainage tunnel will make a big difference in improving waterways. The more than 16-kilometre long tunnel is fully operational from Mangere to Herne Bay's Point Erin. Watercare says it creates the backbone for the city's wastewater system, which will reduce overflows over time, leading to improved harbours. US Energy Secretary Chris Wright says oil is flowing through the Strait of Hormuz despite the war with Iran resuming. ABC News says data shows 8 ships traversed the strait last Thursday, but Wright says they're counting oil volumes. That's news. In sports, golf, Ryan Fox has jumped 34 places to 22 in the world rankings after becoming one of just 4 Kiwis to win a major. His name has been engraved on the 153-year-old claret jug after winning the Open at Royal Birkdale. In motor racing, Shane Van Gisbergen's fifth in the latest NASCAR oval race has him pop up to 14th in the Cup Series driver standings, with the top 16 qualifying for the end-of-season playoffs. In football, take New Zealand's population and add another 20%. That's how many spectators attended the record-setting 23rd World Cup in North America. A total of 6,810,966 fans attended the 39-day event, witnessing 308 goals across 104 matches at an average of 2.96 goals a game. And in rugby league, the St George Illawarra Dragons have appointed interim coach Dean Young as their permanent coach. That's sport. I'm Tony Doe.
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29: 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It's Tuesday, the 21st of July. Good morning to you. Welcome. And the forecast for Northland to Waikato, including Coromandel. Showers today, clearing to a fine day for Auckland, Coromandel and Waikato this morning, and then in Northland later on this afternoon. Waitomo to Kapiti, including Taumarunui and Taihape. Morning Valley fog, otherwise a fine start. Becoming cloudy this afternoon and this evening with patchy drizzle developing. Bay of Plenty and Taupo, showers clearing before dawn, then mainly fine. Hawke's Bay and Gisborne, a few showers north of Wairoa. Easing this afternoon and then clearing tonight, mainly fine in the south. Wairarapa, Wellington, Nelson, Marlborough, Canterbury. Also north and central Otago, mainly fine with morning frosts. Very autumnal, isn't it really? Buller to Westland. Morning showers in Buller, clearing, and then cloud increasing elsewhere. Fiordland, Southland, Dunedin and Clutha. Rain in Fiordland, showers developing in Rakiura, Stewart Island this morning. Spreading to Southland and Clutha this afternoon, then to Dunedin by this evening. The Chatham Islands, mostly cloudy for your Tuesday. The warmest place at the moment, Whangarei, 12.4. The coolest, Mount Cook at the village. Very cool, I mean in so many ways, but gee, you'd want your woolen underpants on tonight there. Minus 4.7.
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30: Ready or not?
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It's a lovely day in London. Lots of people dressed up to the nines at number 10 Downing Street. The 7th Prime Minister in 10 years at number 10 Downing Street. Gee, what will Burnham bring to the whole thing? Burnham. He said he's going to end rough sleeping in Britain. That'd be a job that would take 100 years, wouldn't it? He's got a new 10-year plan for Britain. It's going to be very interesting to see what kind of impact he has over and above the previous Prime Minister, Keir Starmer. Keir Starmer, he's probably got his slippers on right now, feet up, reading a trashy novel, just kicking back, relaxing. What I'd be doing. I can hear everything you say. Actually, I'd be sleeping. There's a small piece of earth between you and me. And it will be interesting, won't it, to see if Andy Burnham will actually stand up to some of the megalomaniac-type leaders in the world who seem to always get their way. What differences will he bring? Well, ending rough sleeping will be a good thing. It's a global curse, isn't it? Through till 5 this morning, I'm looking forward to the conversations that will take place between you and I. 0800 80 1080. The text 9292. 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All the information you need is on our website, newstalkzb.co.nz.

0: 10 past 12, Tuesday morning, the 21st of July. A very good morning to you. All the big news channels are now gathering with their various correspondents standing in Downing Street, chatting. It is a glorious afternoon there. It's about 10 past 1 yesterday afternoon in Britain. Everyone's very tanned. Very tanned, apart from those who never go outside. Everyone's tanned. They're all talking about the strategy, what's going to happen. Andy Burnham beginning work as the British Prime Minister. And that was one of the key things that popped up on the screen. He wants to end rough sleeping around the country. Can you imagine, at the moment, it'd be beautiful. Imagine just rolling out under a tree in Hyde Park amongst the deer. But in the winter there, that'd be, what a hideous prospect. So that's something you may want to comment on if you have been following the many Prime Ministers of Britain and what that means. Quite a casual crowd. Like, there are some people that are dressed up. A lot of people are just, he's hugging and kissing all sorts of people. Hope they're all vaccinated. Oh, there's someone with a baby. Someone's actually carrying a baby in the front row just so they can get on the telly, probably. It'll be one of his MPs, I would imagine. Right, so there's that, which I've been fascinated by. But do you know what? I actually don't care. Isn't that terrible? I actually don't really care. And I say that because, yes, the world is falling to pieces in various parts of it, and we're all paying the price for that. We've got so much to focus on here. We have our own election coming up. But feel free, there might be comments that I'm missing out on. What do you think the importance of a new Prime Minister is for Britain? Andy Burnham, 0800 80 1080, 9292 on the text. Now, who's out there looking for dead birds? Do you know what? You don't often see dead birds, do you? They're usually in the jaws of a cat who's looking rather guilty or proud. It's one of the two. They either bring the birds to you, or the cats that I've always had over the years, they run at high speed in the opposite direction, knowing that I'm going to chase them in the faint hope that I can release the bird from the clutches of their jaws. And they usually go into shock, not the cat, the bird, and they die. But I wouldn't go near a dying bird at the moment. They're asking people not to. And there are concerns from people around the country now about their cats. And I hadn't thought about that. The process of transmission of a virus happens, and don't ask me all the complicated aspects of shedding and when you're shedding and when you're not shedding and when it's contagious and when it's not. I don't know any of the. It's hard enough working my cell phone, let alone working all that out. But then you've got the word zoonosis. Diseases that are transmitted from an animal to humans. And there are very rare cases of that. And apparently there are very rare cases of this avian flu, the H5 strain, transferring to cats. And so people are now quite concerned about, oh, my cat is always around the birds. He's always hanging out with the birds, often trying to catch them. Or birds that are very sick and dying. What will that mean if your cat drags one in? And it's actually, the story I've got here is from a Wairarapa vet who has had an onslaught of calls from cat owners worried about their felines catching bird flu. But the vet says it's very rare for a cat to get the H5 strain of this avian virus. But there is a high mortality rate. So very rare and not good if they do. It was confirmed last Friday that our native kahu, which I didn't know that's the name of our harrier hawk, the swamp harrier hawk, kahu. I was at primary school with a kahu. I never knew that was the name of our hawk. That's the bird that's getting it as well. So there's a bird there, the kahu, very sad indeed, such a majestic looking animal, contagious, dead. The Ministry for Primary Industries has increased monitoring and says there's no evidence of mass mortality in wildlife, which is good to see so far. And there has been no detection in poultry. And you might have seen the stories too about egg farmers, chicken farmers, basically going into quarantine, locking up the gates, locking the doors, keeping people out, not transferring birds around because they want to, of course, eliminate as much as possible the opportunities of transmission. And there's people walking the coastline, dedicated volunteers, keeping an eye on sick, dead and dying birds. Good on them. I'm glad people are doing that. I don't know. You tell me, are you focused on this? Is this something like this vet in Wairarapa Upper is talking about, getting lots of calls from cat owners, very worried? Have you thought about it from that point of view? Do you have a cat or two that likes to drag birds in to say hello to you with feathers stuck around the mouth or even the whole bird at times? They like to bring it in and show off, don't they? So just to repeat that, yes, the transmission can happen from cats, sorry, from birds to cats, but it's very, very unusual. When it does, it's not good. The mortality rates are quite high. So in other words, probably not. And the rates of birds being found at the moment having been diagnosed as having the H5 strain of this virus, very, very small numbers at this stage. Here's hoping that remains the case, right? What concerns do you have? Have you been ringing your vet? And if you are one of those people out there looking and doing voluntary work, what are you being told to look out for? What are you being told to do and not to do? I think that could be quite good information for everybody to have. Because, you know, please God, not today or any day soon or ever, it'd be horrible to be dealing with a lot of birds, wouldn't it? Wouldn't it be horrific to actually have to be out there picking up birds from your property because they are dying of this hideous virus? I do feel for those in the industry too. The price of eggs, I know that there was a story too about supermarkets warning people, asking people not to go crazy with egg purchasing. What are you going to do? What are you going to do if you go out there tomorrow and you panic buy like your toilet paper through COVID? If you panic buy with eggs, where are you going to put them all? What are you going to cook them all and freeze them? What are you going to do with them? Please don't be stupid. The thing is, though, that this is what happens. As soon as someone says, don't panic buy with the petrol, the diesel, the avgas, whatever. Don't panic buy with bread, eggs, whatever. Everyone goes, oh, panic, what? Oh, shivers, I better get in there. And they do exactly that because, you know, I'm more important than anyone else, seems to be the adage, right? What are your concerns with the avian flu? Have you rung your vet? And if you are one of the volunteers, let's hear from you. What is the work that you're doing at the moment? 18 past 12, 0800 80 10 80. 9292, the text.
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3: 19 past 12 here through till 5. Yeah, this avian flu. Actually, I don't think I've had any discussions with friends or family about the impact of this. I think people are just hoping that it's contained and doesn't become a huge problem across the country. 0800 80 1080. What are you doing? Are you involved with the voluntary work or MPI? What can you tell us about that? Hi there, Pete.
4: G'day there, Roman. Kia ora.
3: Kia ora.
4: Look, I just want to say quickly before I get into my well-rehearsed discussion tonight, to stimulate activities and discussion. Anyway, I just like to say about Britain's affairs. I mean, I take an interest in Britain where I can. I realise they were a treaty partner back since 1840. And I just like to say I keep abreast of it. And I believe they've had, 5 PMs in the past 7 years, if I'm not wrong. And there's only two I can think of really offhand, and that's Johnson and the female PM May. I thought she was really good too.
3: Yeah.
4: And I'd just like to say, if we've got any trade dangers with Britain, I've still got confidence in their aircraft that they built out since the Second World War. And I'd like the Defence Department to seriously think about, at least long-term second-hand Harrier hawks and second-hand fighter bombers like the Tornado, and relocate them down to this country with all the spare parts possible so we can have a formidable air force again.
3: Okay. Is that something that's quite important for you heading into this election, the whole military spend?
4: Well, not the whole military spend. This would be long-term. It's not like they're going to be delivered overnight. This would take long-term planning. Remember, they're second-hand, so again, they'd have to ask for the spare parts to be shipped over here so we could be self-reliant. Mm. But I'm just saying, what I wanted to talk about there, Roman, is this is my 45th anniversary as an activist in RTRI in no other country. And I started off by joining Hold All Races Tours in 1981, met with members of the Southwest African People's Organization when I was 18, 19, met with members from SWAPO, Southwest African People's Organization, the PLO, People's Liberation Organization, the Palestinians.
3: What are you currently involved with, Pete?
4: I still support Hamas.
3: Yeah, okay. Sorry? So what are you currently involved with?
4: Well, I'm just looking around this. I'm pretty inactive for an activist, and I'm 62 now, and I feel like I'm still gung-ho as I was when I was 17 in 1981. And I can remember a big heartfelt relief when I started donating finances to a youth organisation in the Philippines in the 1980s called the New Philippine People's Liberation Organisation.
3: Yeah, it's not often you get someone calling up floating their own boat about all the wonderful work they've done. People are usually more magnanimous than that, Pete. They don't normally blow their own trumpet about how connected they are to things. But if that's what excites you, it's great. And I don't knock anyone getting into a cause that they're passionate about. I often wonder how do you measure success in that regard too? If you are effective in changing policy or highlighting something that no one's talking about because it's just convenient not to, then that's a good thing. Good on you. Yeah, the list of PMs. When I see them on the screen, I've just dialed them up. And I think, what? You didn't last long, and neither did you. Oh, yeah, that's right, and there was you. Sir Keir Starmer. Rishi Sunak.

0: Boris Johnson, Liz Truss, Theresa May, David Cameron. They've all resigned or been forced out. What a godforsaken, thankless kind of a job, right? Oof. 1 minute you're promising all sorts of things, the people love you, your party loves you, then it's how do we get rid of him, her, him, them, they. Whatever, you know. So I do wish the current new Prime Minister, Andy Burnham, I do wish him every success. He spoke very well. If you managed to see that, he had no auto cue, no, he wasn't standing in front of a great big hunk of timber, thumping some podium. He didn't have those plastic auto cues that you see people using to the left and right. He seemed to be speaking very, very well. If you did catch up with that, let me know. 0800 80 10 80. So, the threat from the bird flu to your cats, it's very, very minimal. Do not panic. There is no vaccination. The best thing you can do is what you should be doing anyway, which is not allowing your cat to wander. Don't tell me you can't. Don't let your cat make all the decisions for you. Cats are really bossy. Don't let them wander. Don't let them go hunting, and you'll be doing everything you can do. Now, the vet that I quoted before, she said that some people are keeping their cats indoors or making a cat patio and making sure that your cat is not exposed to dead or dying birds. You'll never know what the bird has or did have in order to kill it. You just don't want your cat to be too close to it. And there is no zoonosis. Well, there is very, very, you know, I don't know, globally, how many cases? Zoonosis is not a problem. So if you're involved with picking up dead animals, dead birds on beaches or around lakes and things, I'd like to know how many people are volunteering and what kind of information you're being given if you're quite keen to get out there and do that kind of work. Good on you, I say. 26 past 12, 0800 80 10 80. 9292 is the text. Welcome to you, John.
1: Oh, good morning. Now, listen, I'm not going to upset you, but you have a very contorted view of the UK. I come from there. At the present moment, the UK sucks. It's shocking over there. The people are leaving the place in droves. It's not going to get any better because they don't want it to get any better. It's part of the replacement plan. It's not being reported in New Zealand because they don't want to bring this stuff into New Zealand. But all I can tell you, it's not lilacs in the spring. The UK and Ireland is in a terrible state at the moment. We've had, I think, 6 prime ministers in 7 years, and this new guy just arrived on the scene. He's not going to make it any better because I can't really tell you what they can do something about it. But I've given up hope with the UK. I come from there. My people have been there since the Normans. So that's how it is.
0: Which of those former prime ministers for you was looking like they might be able to turn the corner? Did any of them show any hope?
1: Listen, none of them. They're all rat bags, the same as the Labour government in New Zealand. Destroying the place. They're doing destruction. Do you understand that? I mean, I hate to lecture on this, but it's crime ridden over there. I've been there shortly, and it's hellfire.
0: But the Labour Party is not the government at the moment. So what was your point about that?
1: No, sorry. What did you? The Labour Party is not the government at the moment. Did you say that?
0: Yes, I did, because you said the Labour Party is destroying the country.
1: In New Zealand.
0: Yeah, I realise that. They're not the government, though, John. You do realise that.
1: No, not here. They're not here. I know they're not. Okay. Look at you, not. Because, listen, I was a member of the Labour Party. When it was the Labour Party, run by Norman Kirk and real Labour people, but it was hijacked by academic intellectuals in Auckland University. Now, their view of the working class can kiss my ass because I've got power at last. They've not even contempt for the only guy here, Labour. I mean, everyone should vote Labour in New Zealand if they're working class, but they don't represent working class in New Zealand.
0: Is that
1: understand?
0: It?
1: Yes.
0: Okay, thanks. I feel like I got off lightly this morning, John. I was waiting for you to get more. You start off by saying you don't want to get cantankerous, but you seem to wind yourself up quite nicely. Yeah, the former Prime Minister's the long list there. John making the point that it hasn't been good for Great Britain for a long time. He doesn't see any great hope for the new Prime Minister, Andy Burnham. So can you remember, I can see their faces. You might see their faces as I say their names. Sir Keir Starmer. Rishi Sunak. He didn't last long, did he? They probably didn't even get the new coat of paint on the walls and number 10 dry before he was gone. Is that what happens? Do they walk in and go, I want this, I want that. Oh, I don't like that colour. Change those chairs, have a new kitchen. Honestly, number 10, it's like a motel room at the moment, isn't it? Absolutely thrashed to bits. After Rishi Sunak, there was Boris Johnson, Liz Truss, Theresa May, David Cameron. They've all resigned or they've all been forced out. John says, not a great place at the moment, no good. And then blame the Labour Party for the state of New Zealand. I don't know how he got to that point, but always an entertaining call. The cats, the birds. And also, if you're in MPI or you're in the industry, the avian industry, in any capacity at all, breeding birds, breeding chickens for the industry, and it's a big industry, isn't it? Eggs and chicken all around the country. It's still our most eaten meat for those that can still afford to buy meat. What are your great concerns? What are you involved with? And if you are a volunteer out there doing God's work, picking up the birds, looking for sick and dying or dead birds, give us a bit of a rundown about what you're being told by the authorities about what you should and shouldn't do. Don't worry about calling your vet if you've got a cat. All they're going to do is tell you to restrain your cat and that the odds of your cat contracting the H5 strain of this virus is very, very small, very slim. But if it does happen, it's not good news. But yeah, just do what you can with your cat. Retrain the cat. Good luck with that. 2921 0800 80 1080.
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0: 2721. I didn't see that term coming, actually, when John said something about kiss my ass. I don't think I've ever heard that on the radio before. I'm not even sure if we're allowed to say that, John. I'm not even sure what that was in connection to. I've just had a quick look on GeoNet because I don't know. I just thought I should. And nothing is wobbling or shaking at the moment. But yesterday morning, I don't know if you felt it was a 4.4. just near Tiano at about 8 minutes past two. Not about, it was at 8 minutes past two yesterday morning. A 4.4, that's another good shake, isn't it? That was yesterday morning. Nothing that I can see at the moment, which is very pleasant to know. But Tiano, ever since, has just had a couple of, there's been a couple. There was another one at 27.27 yesterday morning, and that was a 4 in Tiano. And then another one at 5 past 10 yesterday morning, a 3.4. So it's still quite wobbly there, isn't it, for those that live there, which I know isn't many. It's not the point. If you're there, that's all that's important. I'll keep an eye on that. You just never know. And also, if you're out there, like Nigel has texted me, if you're out there driving around the country and you guys and women are very, very good, the truck drivers, the van drivers, the train drivers, low-flying aeroplanes, you're all very good at keeping me informed and keeping everybody informed about road conditions, weather conditions, what's passable, what's not. Hiram and Nigel, the truck driver here, good to hear you on tonight. Just leaving Christchurch for the Picton Ferry. I'll try and call you later. Good on you, Nigel. Hi, and this text is, I can't, you might have put some wrong words in. I'll read it as it is. It may make sense somehow. Good job, grey rocking old mate just now. That sigh said a lot. I think there might be some words missing. Oh, did I do an outward sigh? Okay. It's not a good sign, is it? Sometimes it's pretty hard to hide your true feelings sometimes. Roman, I think as our elections are coming up, I'm quite interested in UK politics. I think this Prime Minister will make changes and not listen to outside noise. Already said about resuming drilling in the North Sea to make them more resilient and wealthy. Yeah, I do wonder what he's... one of the key things he said this morning from Downing Street was his focus on the homeless and people sleeping rough. And there'll be other things too. He's got a 10-year plan to make things amazing. It's all going off in Spain, by the way. As you can imagine, the Spanish will be absolutely partying all across Spain, beating Argentina 1-0. I didn't see any of it. I didn't see any game, actually. I feel bad that I didn't even watch New Zealand playing. But, you know, you've got to sleep. So I do. What's happening with the bird flu around where you are? Are you involved with the agricultural bird type industry, whatever, the avian industry, whether you're breeding birds for sale in a pet shop? Imagine that, the whole industry gone, wouldn't it? Or chooks for meat and for eggs, as supermarkets are asking us not to panic buy with the eggs. And you know what happens when you say that. But I do wonder what people will do with four trays of eggs. I would not want to be around that person if they start eating eggs for every meal. What do? Do you cook them and freeze them? Just change what you're buying, buy something else. It's a great form of source of protein, I get that. Gee, I don't know what you'd do. If you can't afford meat and you can't buy eggs, what would you do then? 2321 0800 80 1080.
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0: 21-1. I'm just watching the flight with the Spanish football players landing back in Spain. And above where the pilot sits, there's a little hole, which I hope is supposed to be there. There's a little hole in the aeroplane where they're waving a Spanish flag. It's a flag hole. I didn't know that aeroplanes had a flag hole. You wouldn't want that little hole to come open, would you? At 30,000, what is it? We're cruising at 33,000 feet. Imagine that. I wonder what that little hole is for. Well, it's for flags, obviously. Roman, grey rock is a term for not responding when someone is ranting or being annoying. It tends to annoy them more. Old mate was an Aussie term for John being your friend. Oh, look, I was just curious to know if there was going to be a question or what was coming next. I was just listening. I have never heard the term grey rock. Does make sense, though. Thank you. 22-1. Hi there, Eric.
9: How you going, man?
0: Good, Eric. Yeah, cheers.
9: Oh, by the way, just before we talk, old Cameron there, is one of your regular callers in the hospital tonight, so hope he's doing all right.
0: What was that, sorry?
9: Yeah, Cameron, who's one of your regular callers, he's, I texted him tonight, he's in the hospital, so he's feeling okay.
0: Okay, yeah. I don't know who you're talking about, but yeah, okay, that's not good.
9: Oh, okay, that's all good. No, he's all right. Hey, anyway, everyone else know who I'm talking about. Yeah, just about the bird flu thing. I thought I'd talk about your subject there.
0: Mm-hmm.
9: I think first of all, yeah, best we don't all hit the panic buttons and get all silly on it. I think just handle it with kids' gloves and do what we can to take precautions, I guess.
0: If the egg industry was wiped out and you couldn't buy eggs, would that affect your diet every day?
9: Sure.
0: Every week? Yeah, it would.
9: 100%, mate. But you can't worry about what might happen. You just got to go with what is happening at the moment, and go with it day by day. Because otherwise, we'd worry ourselves to death. And at the end of the day, there's going to be some animals that are affected, and there's probably going to be the sun that are not. But what bothers me the most, Romain, is this country's kind of known that this has been coming for a long, long time, and there is actually a vaccine for the birds, because they use them for our native birds. So I don't quite understand why industry or government and industry working together haven't pre-prepared themselves for this by vaccinating their flocks.
0: I don't even know if it's cost-effective to do that, because it would depend on the cost of the vaccine. My comments about a vaccine were in relation to cats.
9: But cost-effectiveness. But, I mean, if you wipe out, let's say if it wipes out the entire poultry industry completely, say all your eggs, all your chickens, gone, it's a lot of money down the drain for starters.
0: Yeah.
9: Second of all, it's a lot of livelihoods down the drain. It goes right down the food chain,
0: for the
9: people that work there.
0: It does too. And there was a story a couple of days ago about the time it takes to grow a chicken until it's a broiler big enough to be eaten is quite quick. But the production for eggs, you've got to grow them a bit longer. They have to be a bit older. And so it would take a long time, as you say. Hopefully the chook farms that have gone into lockdown, hopefully that works, right?
9: Well, exactly. I mean, that's all they can do in the short term is basically lock the farms down and have the chickens indoors. But I mean, it's not good for the poor old chickens, is it? All stuffed into a barn like that, living on top of each other, and that's not healthy either, really.
0: Yes, it is.
9: Mm. Yeah, it's, and I don't, personally myself, I always buy free-range chickens myself, because I don't like buying chickens that are living on top of each other like that. It's cruel.
0: Mm.
9: It's not hygienic. It's just not good. And I'm happy to pay more for my chicken. If it's an extra $2, so be it. I don't care. In fact, I had a debate with an owner of a supermarket just recently about why they weren't putting out the free-range chickens. And the owner was very good about it. Actually, it wasn't his fault. It was just that the staff weren't doing their job properly. But, you know, the fact of the matter was, when they did stick the free-range chickens out, people brought more of them because they do want to have that choice.
0: Yeah.
9: So, no wondering why they weren't selling many. So, there you go. You put them out there and people will actually buy them.
0: Yeah, I can imagine. Yeah, if people were to visit a chook farm and see, it's a bit like the battery farming of pigs, right? In the way that's slowly changing. But if you go and see that, I've never eaten pork in any great quantity because I've worked with pigs over the years and I just can't. They're such a smart animal, right? And chooks make great pets for those that have them running around on their properties. It just seems like a giant concentration camp, doesn't it, the way they're farmed?
9: You know what, Roman, it's funny you say that, actually, that you don't eat pork because of what, you know, is that because of what you've seen?
0: I get asked that all the time. If there was pork in a meal, I'd just eat it, but I don't buy pork.
9: Yeah.
0: I don't eat bacon.
9: Yeah.
0: I don't eat all that sort of stuff.
9: Do you think that you changed your buying of pork because of how you felt about how they were being treated?
0: Yeah, to some extent. My eldest daughter in college did a big campaign and a big expose thing as part of a project she was doing about the way that pigs are farmed. And at the time, we had one of the biggest pig production farms in the country in Carterton supplying premier bacon. And it was it really was. I know it's nothing like a concentration camp. That's not appropriate for me to say, but when you see animals that can't even turn around in case they squash their piglets, animals that just can either stand or sit, and they're a smart animal, that's just depressing, isn't it?
9: Yeah, it is depressing. That's right. I'd probably say I am the same as you.
0: Mm.
9: I used to eat pork, and when I saw that happening myself, and I know there are some cases where, you know, they do have to protect the piglets and stuff like that for a certain amount of time, but there were some farms that were just so cruel.
0: Mm.
9: Especially when Safe went in there and actually filmed what was going on there, they were living, the way those animals were living was disgraceful. And I actually made a choice myself to probably stop eating pork.
0: Yeah.
9: And even though it's cheaper, I still don't buy it. And it's for that very reason, because it changed my mindset. Just like when another subject, when BP Oil decided to have a massive spill. A few years back there, and basically destroyed a whole waterfront, wherever it was. I can't remember where it was now.
0: Mm.
9: But they had a massive spill, and all the animals got just covered in oil. It was an absolute disgrace. You know what? From that day in, I never went to another BP service station.
0: Sure.
9: And I still haven't.
0: Wow. I remember a lot of action. Do you remember there was a controversial thing? I can't remember how to describe it, really. It was something to do with Africa and something to do with Shell. And there was some absolutely brutal stuff that happened in Africa in relation to people working close to or as part of what Shell were doing there. And I had that same feeling at the time. I'm not going to be pulling into that service station anymore, wherever that was. But the pigs, look, I've worked on farms. I've worked on dairy farms. Dairy farms often have pigs because it's cheap to feed pigs milk as they're growing up, old colostrum, milk, whatever. And then my job, of course, as a young farm worker, was to butcher the pigs as well. And I hated all of that. Hated it, because they're a very friendly animal. They're very smart. And also the other thing about bacon is whenever I've eaten bacon, which I haven't eaten bacon for probably 20 years, I just get incredibly thirsty. The whole sodium nitrate thing, it's just basically, you know, embalmed meat filled with salts and other chemicals. Horrible. And I love the smell of it, don't get me wrong. But anyway, good on you, Eric. It has changed my mind quite considerably, in fairness. Great to hear from you. Thank you. 12-2-2, live coverage of the Spanish football team departing the plane with the World Cup in Madrid. Looks very, very hot there. And you can imagine they'll be watching this for quite a long time. The guy, he must be the captain holding the trophy. He's still in his basically shorts and his, well, he's actually not in his whole kit, but it looks like he could start just playing again. They're not dressed up for the occasion. They're dressed for the heat, you would imagine. And he's holding up the World Cup above his head as the world's media there in Madrid will be wanting more interviews, you can imagine. Let's hear from you, 1121 0800 80 1080 9292, the text.
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0: 9-1, yeah, the World Cup and the football, and then Ryan Fox, of course, doing very well in the golf too. Southport in England, winning by one stroke. Fantastic. Fantastic to watch his progress over the past, I don't know, what, 10, 20 years or so. Welcome to you, Harry.
17: Yeah, good morning, Roman. You were being a bit rough on your colleagues there, saying I've worked with some pigs.
0: What was that?
17: I'm only kidding. When you said you have worked with pigs in my time, and I said, that's a bit rough on your colleagues.
0: Oh, yeah. No, I had, there were always pigs on farms, and I've never, ever enjoyed the prospect of having to kill a pig, and it's just, you know, part of being on a farm, no. I guess.
17: I worked for Rangiora Freezing Works in just out of Te Puke, and one of the hardest jobs that I had was when they killed and disemboweled the pig, they push it along the line, and my job was to do the inside wash. After they'd done it all, oh, my God, it really did put me off a fair bit. And the same with mutton, when you're doing the mutton wash at the end of the killing chain, and then you've got to divide them into the different grades that they're at, I went home after my first day at the Freezing Works, and the mother-in-law served up roast hogget, and I couldn't handle that, mate. Oh, I sat down to the table. I thought, that'd be nice. Sat down, and of course it's on my, oh my God, I went to put it in my mouth. Oh no. Oh no.
0: Oh, it really did have quite the effect on you, didn't it?
17: Yeah, it did. I got used to it after a few days, and then they shifted me to the box room where they've cut all the beef up, and they're putting it into 25-kilo boxes, and they're different fillet steaks and rumps and whatever, and they're all pushed out. My job was to push them out, and I remember, you know, seeing these boxes going out, and somebody came back and told us exactly what happens with them. They get snapped, frozen, in the big bulk freezers and shipped out to Mount Maunganui and straight up to San Francisco.
0: Mm.
17: And when they get there, they're all put into their particular cuts. when they leave New Zealand. But when they get to San Francisco and they get processed up there, they just rip the boxes open, they put them through a hot bath and the plastic comes off, and all those lovely big cuts of meat that you pay a fortune for in a restaurant all go down a meat grinder and come out the other end as beef hamburgers.
0: Mm.
17: You would not believe that, but that is as true as I'm sitting here telling you.
0: How long ago was that?
17: Well, that was, let's see, it was 1978.
0: Mm.
17: When I was working there, and things haven't changed because those boats still go out and they still go up to San Francisco and they still plough on through.
0: Oh, I'd be very surprised if they're mincing making ground beef out of top quality cuts, though.
17: Trust me, I know they are.
0: What, still?
17: They're frozen because when they snap freeze them, they're frozen into one gigantic 25-kilogram block.
0: Mm.
17: And it would take you a month of Sundays to thaw them out to any kind of reasonable thing. There is special cuts that they send out that are exported to restaurant chains as well, which is quite different. But just the bulk loading of the stuff, from what I heard and from what I understood. But it's such a shocker. But, you know, you talk about bacon. I haven't had bacon. I can't afford it. I've cut out a lot of things out of my diet. Used to like buying a nice piece of steak, a nice little, you know, just a nice little Scotch fillet or something like that. You pay about $6 for. Now you pay about $14. I think you're kidding me. For two little, you know, fillets, you know, you've got to be kidding.
0: Even if you had lots and lots of money, though, Harry, cutting out bacon is a good start. There's nothing nutritious in bacon. It's just a whole lot of chemicals.
17: Not anymore. It's just, I mean, the minute you put it in a fryer, you can tell it spits up at you. But I still, every now and again, like a little piece of crispy bacon on a nice bit of bread and have a bacon buddy. And just the taste of it once in a while is nice, but I don't go out and buy it. I don't go buying the pork anymore, and I don't go buying the beef. And where I am, there's a dining room I can purchase my meals at, and even that has gone down now because the money's just not there for it.
0: Mm.
17: The cost of rent's gone up. Don't let that government fool you. I've never seen so many clowns fighting to run the circus down in Wellington, but you know, it's the cost of everything has just gone up and up, and they've taken things away from the disability community in terms of the card that we had, the mobility card, the total mobility card that they provided for us. It gave us a discount because a lot of people like myself haven't got a driver's license. They discriminate against blind people for having driver's licenses that don't know why, Roman.
0: Yeah. I do wonder, though, Harry, I do wonder with the celebrity lineup and all of the talk about individual people joining various parties, I don't really have a great deal of interest in that. But I want to hear policy that talks about, because we didn't used to like regulation, and now I want to hear someone talking about regulation to do with what other companies do with banks, for example, what happens with our power suppliers, our gen tailors. I want to hear about restrictions and regulations, not just subsidising interest-free loans on solar panels. That's all good, but there needs to be more control and regulation as to the amount of money that's taken out of the country. Wouldn't that be good to hear?
17: Oh, my goodness. My goodness, man, you're talking my language. We should start a political party here, mate.
0: Oh, Lord, can you imagine?
17: Seriously, because that is our biggest problem. It's money that's getting taken out of the country, and now they want to have more of it going out of the country. And you think, hang on a minute, you know, we need to be looking after our own people here in New Zealand. And I'm not interested in guys that can get their tax rate down to 9 cents in the dollar. why don't they pay tax, the same level of tax as I pay out of my pension?
0: Yeah, no, I think there'll be a lot of people who'll be concurring with you, Harry. It'll be interesting to see who comes out of the woodwork with policies that actually connect with people more directly. Cheers.
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4: In this update, the government is making changes to its replacement resource management bills to stop agreements between councils and iwi from being retained. As they stand, the bills let existing mana whakahono orahe agreements transfer into the new system. But those bills would have stopped new agreements being made. Political reporter Troy Matic explains.
5: Resource Management Reform Minister Chris Bishop says since the bills were introduced, Cabinet's become concerned about a rapid increase in new agreements being completed or initiated. He says it's been agreed existing and initiated agreements will no longer transfer into the new planning system.
4: The Greens have gone a step further than Labor and National in promising low-interest loans for solar panels, pledging zero interest. The party says loans backed by local and central government will help buy rooftop solar panels. National and Labour's loan schemes would be low interest. Co-leader Chloe Swarbrick says the Greens policy ensures more money stays in people's back pockets.
6: That is by far the most, I think, appealing of all of the offers that are on the table.
4: Meanwhile, Energy Resources Aotearoa is throwing its weight behind New Zealand First's energy supply initiatives to survey offshore gas reserves. If elected, the party is promising to put $1 billion into the investment and set up a framework for developing sites and extracting resources. ERA boss John Carnegie says if the survey is successful, it'll bring the country domestic energy, employment, investment and tax revenue.
7: We are desperately short of energy. I find it a bit hard to argue that it's not a prize worth pursuing, and it's a win-win for New Zealand.
4: The Prime Minister thinks a more positive mindset is needed about AI growth. Australia is creating an AI office and promising legislation next year to set clearer rules for data centres. They'll have to underwrite or supply their own power and use less water. Chris Luxon says we have room for more investment.
8: AI for New Zealand is a hugely positive thing, and actually there's been quite a negative narrative around AI now for a number of years.
4: Auckland's Central Interceptor Drainage Tunnel is operating, 7 years in the making, bigger than planned and around $160 million over budget. The tunnel, stretching more than 16 kilometres between Mangere and Herne Bay's Point Erin, is now fully operational. It aims to stop wastewater overflows and help with flooding. Watercare Chief Executive Jamie Sinclair says it's finished on time.
9: The original Central Interceptor was meant to end in Mount Albert. It was extended to Grey Lynn and then further extended to Point Erin to maximise the benefits. The budget was $1.5 billion and we ended up at $1.66.
4: ARA Institute of Canterbury is running a new course, Upskilling Health Workers Treating Children. The Child Health and Development Micro-Credential is a fully online course for primary healthcare workers with no exams. Program leader Emma Fares says it's vital for staff to keep up with the latest research.
10: Children are quite specific and they have more vulnerabilities around becoming unwell. Having a specific course is really essential for improving healthcare.
4: In sport, football, the statistics show Spain are worthy World Cup winners. There may have been only one goal between Spain and Argentina after extra time in New Jersey, but the Spanish had 68% of the possession and 20 shots compared with the defending champions, 2. 11 shots were on target compared with Argentina's 0. Argentina did win the yellow cards, 6-0.

0: and also had a player red carded. In golf, Kiwi senior Steve Alker is blown away by Ryan Fox joining the exclusive club of Kiwi major winners. Fox has risen 34 spots in the world rankings to number 22 after finishing 10 under to win the Open Championship at Royal Birkdale. Fox was 2 over after his first round and in real danger of missing the cut, and Alker says the 39-year-old executed a phenomenal turnaround.
1: I think what he's done in that situation, the way he started the golf tournament is outright. I mean, he was 2 over through the first day. To come back and win the golf tournament was super special. It's amazing. We're very proud of him.
0: That's news and sport. I'm Tony Doe.
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6: News Talk ZB Weather Watch 24-7 for Tuesday, July the 21st morning. For Northland to Waikato, including Coromandel showers, clearing to fine in Auckland, Coromandel and Waikato this morning, and then in Northland by this afternoon. Waitomo to Kapiti, including Taumaranui and Taihape, morning valley fog, otherwise a fine start. Becoming cloudy this afternoon and this evening with patchy drizzle developing. Bay of Plenty and Taupo, showers clearing before dawn to a mainly fine day. Hawke's Bay and Gisborne, a few showers north of Wairoa, easing this afternoon and clearing tonight, mainly fine in the south. Wairarapa, Wellington, Nelson, Marlborough, Canterbury and also north and central Otago, mainly fine with morning frosts. Buller to Westland, morning showers in Buller, they'll clear, cloud increases elsewhere. Fiordland, Southland, Dunedin and Clutha, rain in Fiordland, showers developing in Stewart Island this morning, spreading to Southland and Clutha by this afternoon and then to Dunedin by this evening. The Chatham Islands, mostly cloudy. The warmest place at the moment, Whangarei, 12.7, and the coolest is Twizel on -4.8.
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6: Kia ora, good morning, welcome along. This is News Talk ZB. I'm Roman Travers here till 5 on the free phone number. 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It works fabulously from any phone at all. 0800 80 1080. 9292 is the text, and there is a charge for that, which is tiny. And my email is roman@newstalkzb.co.nz.

0: Last one here through till 5 this morning, this Tuesday, July the 21st. And Britain has a brand new Prime Minister. There's now There's footage of the cat walking to the front door of Downing Street. Isn't that just, it's so well planned. It's gone to the front door of Downing Street looking up at the door because they'll have cameras on the door so they'll know when the cat arrives. Brand new Prime Minister. And great thoughts, a great speech, actually. Everyone has great promises and great desires to do great things. Andy Burnham, he has spoken out the front, out with the old, in with the new. Sir Keir Starmer had his last speech in full as Prime Minister. Andy Burnham, he spoke really well. I couldn't tell what he was saying because the volume was down. No auto cue, quite demonstrable with his hands. What else was he doing? He would have spoken for a good 15 minutes or more about his plan, a 10-year plan. And one of the highlights for him is to get rid of and to do better with homeless people, people sleeping rough on the streets. Pretty hideous at the best of times, as you can imagine. I just cannot imagine being part of that heading into a British winter. Be similar to being in parts of the South Island, you'd imagine, or Wellington in winter. Or worse. So I didn't hear it, but if you've got any highlights from the speech from Andy Burnham, the new Prime Minister of Britain, let me know what you've made of that. He's met King Charles. There's a photo of him shaking hands with the King, and the King probably gets sick of those meetings. Who's next? Oh, Lord, more cups of tea with more Prime Ministers. We have been talking about the threat to New Zealand cats from bird flu. And I want to be clear about that just in case you didn't hear. There isn't any real threat. Yes, there can be transmission from avian animals to feline, but it's very, very rare. And if it does happen, it's not good, but it's not as though the cats are going to start dropping. Wouldn't it be good if it could be targeted towards feral cats in the bush? But there you go, it's not like that. So one particular vet in the story I've got here from Wairarapa has had a plethora of calls from people really worried about their cats because of cats going hunting, of course, or even coming across birds that are dying or dead. So don't panic, is what they're saying. Don't panic. Very, very slim chances of your cat catching this H5 strain of the avian flu. The birds can be vaccinated. The cats cannot. And pretty much almost, 90-something percent, 99%. It's not zoonotic. We're not going to be catching this. It's not a threat to us as a population. So I do feel for those with money in the game, skin in the game with chicken farming, whether that's for meat production or for eggs, and they're doing what they can to keep isolated and to have mandatory chook shutdowns, lockdowns. It's all you can do, really, isn't it? So feel free to talk about that if you're involved with the volunteer aspect, walking the shorelines of beaches or lakes, keeping an eye on the animals. What are you being told to do? If you've got any stories to share in that regard as a volunteer or in the avian industry as well. Methamphetamine, the scourge of every society, right? Sorry, I was just grabbing my chair. It was miles away. Methamphetamine. Never tried it. Never will. It's been around for decades. It's certainly on the up in New Zealand and in other parts of the world. And the far north mayor, Moko Te Pānia, has a very blunt message for shop owners who sell the paraphernalia, the pipes for smoking methamphetamine. Stop now. So methamphetamine, it's a banned Class A drug. There are stiff penalties for dealing and possession. Meth pipes are sold openly in vape shops. $2 shops sell them. And dairies sell them. I can't believe it. I've never actually thought about that. What other purpose does a meth pipe have? Other than perhaps inhaling other drugs you might burn in a meth pipe. Why do we allow meth pipes and all that paraphernalia to be sold? Why are we so thick as a country in that regard? How is that okay? If you're going into a shop to buy a meth pipe, what are you asking for? A meth pipe, I would imagine. Unless they've got some kind of a cool nickname or something. I'm fully on board with the mayor of the far north, Moko Te Pania. Stop selling them. But let's go a step further. Why are we importing them? Why are we selling them at all? Wastewater test results showing the far north has some of the highest meth consumption rates in New Zealand. And that's prompted the mayor, Moko Te Pania, to personally visit shops selling the pipes. I wonder how that goes down. That includes, as I mentioned, dairies, vape shops, $2 shops. If you own one of those shops and you're selling meth pipes, you should be ashamed. Because, like it or not, you're contributing. You are part of the equation in the scourge that is meth. The police are working with local Māori in the far north. They're trying to engage at every single level to do what they can to reduce. But this is not a job for the police. This is a job for legislation. You should not be able to sell this paraphernalia. Why are we so dumb? How hard would it be to say to anyone retailing these things as of Monday, if you're still selling these, watch out? If you're stupid enough to have some kind of a black market in the paraphernalia, look out. I don't understand it. Under current New Zealand law, possession of meth pipes is not illegal unless they're actually being used for smoking the drug. But importing and selling them is prohibited. So I don't really understand that. How can it be that importing and selling them is prohibited, but being in possession of one is not? Customs have told media that they seized 31,000 drug utensils, including meth pipes, so far this year, and had taken some of the importers to court. But despite this, media have found that most vape stores and $2 shops in Kaikohe and Kerikeri sold the pipes, the meth pipes. So clearly, the legislation is kind of there, but it's not being enforced. What more could be done to make sure that this is, you're never going to do anything if there's demand and you've got these idiot gangs selling the stuff. Good news for that gang in Christchurch that had pretty much been eliminated. But that's just one little step. The gangs will always have the supply of a drug when there's demand. They're always going to find a way into the country. But we're just making it easier by not cracking down on these retailers. The $2 shops, the dairies, the vape stores, openly selling something that they're not supposed to. Wacky, isn't it? 16 past one. What's the next step? What's the next thing that you could do in order to curtail the scourge? You've got to focus back on the suppliers, don't you? You've got to pour money, lots of money. You've got to pour millions and millions into border control, customs, all of that stuff. Every single container into the country needs to be searched. I don't know to what extent they are now, but clearly there's enough of the stuff getting through the front door of New Zealand Incorporated. 17 past one. Let's hear from you. 0800 80 1080. The text is 9292.
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2: 19 past one. What's happening out there, Nigel?
3: Hey, you're talking about that hole in the airplane there below the captain's window there?
2: Yes.
3: Yeah, right. That's since the 9/11 terrorists, they put them in. That's so that the ground crew and refuelers and everyone else can actually pass the paperwork through to the cockpit. Because once the crew go on there, they get the captain and all that get locked in that cockpit.
2: Right.
3: And that stops the person in over, which is following on the plane, going up there and opening the door and walking into the cockpit, you know what I mean? And go, right, I'm going to, I'm a terrorist, I'm taking your plane, you know what I mean?
2: Yeah, okay.
3: So that's what that there's for. Hey, John needs to go over to, go back home to the UK. He can get a job in Downing Street. He could be their advisor to the cat or something, you know?
2: Advisor to the cat.
3: Hey, now, you're talking about this meth pipes and that.
2: Yes.
3: What's going to happen is, and it's happening now, is they're getting them made customised by backyard glass blowers.
2: Oh, really?
3: That's what's doing it. You know what I mean? People have got a little furnace in their backyard, do a bit of glass blowing and all that.
2: Really? No.
3: And the gangs are getting their own personal customised ones and all that. But what amuses me is they knock out those 29 Comancheros in Christchurch.
2: Mm.
3: So why aren't they knocking out the Mongrel Mob and Black Power and that? Are they getting too much of a backhander of them or what?
2: No, look, I think it's just a case of the police being under-resourced. And you've got to have the right evidence in order to do what you want to do. I was quite surprised by the amount of cash that was taken along with the drugs in Christchurch, because how on earth are they getting cash anywhere? You can't launder anymore very easily, can you?
3: Well, I don't know, you know. But they were selling, and it was on your news, they were selling between Invercargill and Auckland. You know, they had drug runners that were running, you know what I mean? It was a bit like The Sopranos, wasn't it? Old Tony sits back and he just collects a little cut off everything and...
2: Exactly.
3: You know, the wee ants are out there working.
2: Yes, but with the cash though, I don't know how they're going to get around that. I know they've tried to get into Bitcoin, but good luck with that. So anyway, yeah. What was your last point?
3: Well, the best thing there is to do what one of the parties is looking at bringing in, where people on benefits and that don't actually have access to cash. They've got a card,
2: mm-hmm.
3: like a debit or credit card thing.
2: Yeah.
3: Now, you're not allowed to buy alcohol or cigarettes on that. And, you know, it's for paying your rent, your power bill, or buying food. And that there will cut down, because that far north, where we're talking about this big high rise up there, I would say that they would have a large percentage of that would be people on beneficiaries. And, like, unemployed.
2: I don't even know. What is meth costing? You know, what are you spending a week if you're a meth addict? I don't know. I don't know how people are affording food, rent, and meth.
3: Well, I reckon it's a cheap man's cocaine, isn't it?
2: I have no idea. It's just hideous. But thanks, Nigel. Yeah, the whole cash thing intrigues me. If you watch programs like Breaking Bad or the Ozarks, where people are hiding cash in the walls, you've got to launder it. You've got to have it going through a business. I don't know how these half-wit gang members are doing anything, apart from being stupid. I don't know how they're actually spending their money. And that big arrest of the whole gang in the South Island, good stuff. More of that, please. But all it does is create a vacuum, doesn't it? So every half-wit who's snorting cocaine, smoking meth, and sadly all the addiction that's ensued is just... going to be, that void will be picked up by another gang. So more of that, more resources to the police, crack down on that. We've got a whole generation now, at least a generation, where this is a huge problem. It's very generational in the far north. Whole communities, absolutely the scourge of the far north. Wastewater results show the far north has some of the highest meth consumption rates in New Zealand. And the mayor there, Moko Te Pania, marching into shops, doing the right thing. Can't believe this. I can't quite work this out. Under current New Zealand law, possession of meth pipes is not illegal possession unless they're actually being used.

0: used for smoking the drug, but importing and selling them is prohibited. Shouldn't they just be going to the shops, the police, and just saying, where did you buy these from? These meth pipes, I'm sure they're not all out there as artisan glass blowers in the backyard. I'm sure they've found a way to get around the system and import them. So you show us, you prove to us, where's the receipts, where's the paperwork, how did you get these pipes to retail? Oh, I don't know. Oh, well, there's a fine. Oh, hang on. No, well, there's another fine. Don't be stupid. They should just fine people for being stupid too. A few of the shops in the far north have an age restriction on drug utensils, and some display them on the counter next to children's novelty items. So importing, wrap your head around this one, importing and selling is prohibited, but police have told RNZ in this story that selling the pipes was not illegal. There's something wrong. The law is slightly skew if. What's given the retailers the confidence to have these on the counter next to the K-bars and the lollipops? It's absolutely ridiculous. Something has to change, and very quickly. 26 past 1, 0800 80 1080 9292, the text.
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0: 27 past 1. I didn't get to see Ryan Fox winning yesterday morning. I'd gone to bed. But one thing I did notice was just how dry Southport, Merseyside, the Royal Birkdale Golf Club, it was like tinder dried toasted. Water restrictions, of course. Usually golf courses are lovely and lush and green, but yeah, terrible. But well done to Ryan Fox. I don't think there's any cricket on at the moment. We did well in the cricket too. And the Tour de France, of course, is on. That's madness. They are machines, but imagine riding stage after stage in the heat they're dealing with at the moment too. Full on crazy stuff. So the meth scourge of the country, but particularly the far north, and this far north mayor has the blunt message. His name is Moko Te Pania. For shop owners to stop selling the pipes. Just stop selling them. He should be supported by stronger legislation, and the police should be in there just taking them. Take them off the shops. It's a good start, isn't it? Welcome to you, Wesley.
6: Hey, Roman, how are you?
0: Yeah, good.
6: I spent the 4 hours at a select committee meeting yesterday.
0: On what?
6: On the mess that is fire and emergency, or fence. We have zero new trucks, type 3 or type 5 or type 6, rolling out into fire stations because there's a lot of issues in getting them certified for use. And basically, we have no idea as to when the trucks will be in the stations, and the fence is a mess in itself, and there will probably be more questions from Parliament in regards to it, but I can't give you the full detail in the phone call because it's too much. But yeah, that's where things stand with that. But when it comes to drug use and especially meth, it's usually down to the fact that a lot of drug addicts have had a lot of rough childhoods or rough experiences in life, and drug addiction is the only way they can get a sense of happiness.
0: Well, I bet you they're not getting that.
6: Well, when they get on a drug for too long, then they start feeling the harsh side effects from it. But that's how a lot of people hide to get away from the problems that they're facing.
0: Yeah, look, we're not trying to get into the deep psychology of why someone decides to start using a drug or not. I'm sure there's a range of reasons. There's often a misconception that all people who use drugs are escaping something. And that actually could be the case, depending on how you want to frame up escaping, because there are people in the 20th tower of a law firm, for example, on a Friday evening, having a few drinks and a few lines of cocaine with the false knowledge that they think they're not doing anything wrong or that it's not harmful. Well, you're keeping gangs in a business, for one thing, and just dabbling here and there is a problem, full stop. I know it sounds incredibly puritanical, but everyone buying an illegal drug is part of the problem. And unless there's going to be legislation that changes that outlook, which some parties are looking towards, making it a health issue rather than a criminal issue, unless we do that, then nothing will change. I always reference Portugal. Have a look at it. If you don't believe me, it's an amazing model. So thank you. Thanks, Wesley. And look, the whole fence thing, we've got to hear some noise about that, don't we? You've got to hear someone from some party talking specifically to the desperate need to give fens the things they need so that your place, doesn't burn down, or a ladder truck that doesn't work, or a truck that can't get to a fire because it breaks down. It all sounds really sort of third or fourth world, doesn't it? Crazy stuff. Cheers, Wesley. Good on you for being part of a select committee. Welcome to you, Alistair.
7: Good morning. Anyone that is involved with drugs and any type of drugs should get hard labour. We've been talking about this for 50 years. In the 50s, 40s and 50s, they got hard labour. And they used to help people, or the builders, through the government to build new government department buildings.
0: Mm-hmm.
7: And, I don't know how they're going to make the hard labour in Kaitaia and way up north, but that's what they used to do.
0: Well, clearly
7: in
0: it
7: the
0: didn't.
7: 40s and 50s.
0: Clearly it
7: hard
0: didn't.
7: Hard labour.
0: Clearly it didn't work.
7: Well, I don't know. All I'm going by the New Zealand Listener that I read 12 months ago, I suppose.
0: Yeah.
7: It mentioned they got hard labour.
0: Yeah, I don't think it's going to fix anything, to be fair. What about the people selling the drugs?
7: Yes, involved in the whole lot.
0: Yeah. Yeah, yeah, okay. No, what? Sorry?
7: Why any politician hasn't even thought about it.
0: Because it doesn't work. Yeah, and we're not getting anywhere. You just keep saying the same thing. But Alistair, I don't think you'll find that works. Addiction is addiction. And getting someone to stand there with a sledgehammer breaking rocks is just going to build resentment. And they'll probably go, can't wait to get home so I can get back on the meth. I don't really know. I wouldn't mind seeing anyone selling those drugs. I wouldn't mind seeing every gang headquarters flattened. Like, where are you literally going to be storing your drugs, manufacturing them? I don't know what they do. I'm just trying to think it all through. But yeah, I think it'd be a brave government that said, we are going to make it illegal for gangs to congregate at a gang headquarters. So you can all go and live in your individual homes, but there won't be a gang pad, which most people would find incredibly intimidating in their neighbourhood, wouldn't they? Do you know one thing that really struck me as being blatantly in-your-face obvious, but I hadn't thought about it, was, do you know one of the biggest businesses I've seen growing around Auckland, and I'm sure it's the same in Christchurch, Dunedin, Wellington, is storage. And given that we all have to be out of our apartment block for a great big sort of refurbishment next year, I've been going into a few storage places, and I jokingly said to, someone, oh, you could have the gang members storing all their drugs here. And she said, we don't know what people store in their containers and their lockups. And I thought, oh, that's probably exactly what's happening, along with bundles of cash. The whole thing with cash has become incredible, hasn't it? If you want to take out a large quantity of cash or deposit a large quantity of cash, it's like, where's that come from? And you're very tempted to say, none of your business, but of course it is their business with the anti-money laundering laws. But this problem in the far north, the laws around the paraphernalia, clearly it's illegal to manufacture or to sell methamphetamine. But in terms of the laws, there's something very, very broken with the laws. New Zealand law, possession of meth pipes is not illegal unless they're actually being used for smoking the drug. But importing and selling the pipes is prohibited. But then reporters in the far north were told that selling the pipes is not illegal. So it's just all, well, hang on, you can't import them, but you can sell them. You can't, it's just all too weird. And to me, it's just a real kick in the face for everybody in the far north or any shop in New Zealand doing this. Any shop in the country selling a meth pipe, you should have your doors shut until you can prove you don't have those pipes anymore. 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Shut the doors. You cannot trade until all of that paraphernalia has gone. Why do we allow people to sell them? 0800 80 1080. Why are we so soft when it comes to stuff like this, which won't fix the problem, but it'd be a good start, wouldn't it? 23-2.
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0: 21-2-2, the bird flu. What do you know about the bird flu? Are you involved with the bird flu? Are you a volunteer? Do you work in a veterinary practice? Are you getting lots of people calling up, coming in, worried about transmission from one animal to another? Very unusual to go from one species to another with an avian flu. Cats can get it, but very, very rare. Don't panic. It's almost zero. So if you're involved with any aspect of looking for dying or dead birds and what you're being told by MPI, I'd like to hear from you in that regard. I'd imagine there's hundreds of people as volunteers walking around lake edges, rivers, the coastline. Horrific, isn't it? Horrific. And I do feel for people in the industry too, growing chickens, eggs. Which came first? Can't remember. Stop selling anything to do with methamphetamine. That's the words from the Far North Mayor, Moko Te Pania. Absolutely spot on. The fact that you have to say that just seems so redundant, doesn't it? Why would you have to say that? Why are people allowed to retail the paraphernalia? Any insights into that? And even if you're allowed to, why would you want to? Why would you want to be part of the problem? Hi, Roman, $350 to $400 a gram equals 10 points or doses. An average user addict would do that every 2 days if they have a habit they can't break or control or more. Prices vary significantly across the country on need, availability or subsidy if the user is doing service to the supplier. Okay. That sounds grim. Roman, that's half the problem. Excuses for drug addiction. We could all shoot up if we were having a rough time, but we don't. You make the choice and people know there are dire consequences, says Sonia. No, that doesn't explain addiction at all, Sonia. That just explains someone who wants to not understand addiction and treat everybody the same. The thing is, we don't treat addiction in New Zealand. Full stop. If you can get it into addiction services, good luck. It's incredibly under-resourced. Hi, Roman. How does a meth pipe differ from a tobacco pipe? Well, you know when you see usually old blokes smoking on a pipe or Maori women in a Goldie painting? Usually a pipe is made from timber, bones with a plasticky stem or a bone stem, the old pipes. A meth pipe is just a little bulb. If you put your thumb and your index finger together, that circle would be too big. So it's a smaller bulb than that, and it's got a glass stem. How do I know? Well, I've never smoked meth. I don't know how I know, actually. I must have seen them in movies, maybe. I've never been in a shop and seen meth pipes. I tell you what, if I'm in a shop at any point, and I don't go into vape shops, I might go into a dairy. What would I go into a dairy for? Anyway, if I'm in a shop and I see them, I'll be saying to them, what are you selling those for? And they'll probably just look at me and say, mind your own business. But I think it's worth people saying, why are you selling these? They're not used for anything else. They're not used for melting butter in a recipe in the kitchen. Would you say something if you were in a shop? Hi there, man. Just some light humour. The cat that lives at number 10 Downing Street has seen a few changes in prime ministers over the past few years. Maybe it could help run the country. Great show as always. Cheers, says Carol. Good on you, Carol. Hi, Roman. When the royals fly, the aeroplanes fly the flag through the hole. Regards, SR Pukekawa Farmer. Yeah, Nigel said below the pilot. It's actually above. It's a hole above the windows, a little thing. I wouldn't want anything that could open or shut in there, would you? No, thanks. Imagine being sucked out a tiny hole like that. At 33,000 feet and 850 kilometres an hour. Oh, is it? Oh, okay. So it's a little flag hole. Well, Nigel was explaining it quite well. And so when... Yeah. So when they've locked that door, but someone back in the airport goes, oh, Captain Jones has forgotten his cheese and Marmites, they can run out there and drop his sandwiches through the wee flag hole, which then becomes a sandwich hole, which you could argue we all have that, or a cake hole. Roman, I spent a lot of time working in piggeries. One of the jobs was hosing out the wiener pens. They produce a phenomenal amount of excrement and the smell of it. Let's just say I can no longer eat pork crackling. Oof. Yeah, that's another thing, actually. You never forget that smell of a piggery. Because they're very warm, they grow quicker in a warm environment. So piggeries often have a low roof, a low ceiling, and they're very, very warm. Big body animals, lots of heat coming off them. It's noisy. The noise of pigs is just, they often wear earmuffs, not the pigs, the people that work in there. When you're feeding them, they get very excited and they know it's feeding time. They all start getting very, very vocal. And you're trying not to breathe because the excrement, it's very acidic. It's hideous. And if you really, really, really want to be put off eating pork, just go for a walk through a piggery. I almost guarantee you, you'd never eat pork ever again. I know the industry's got that timeline for changing everything, but that's come about 150 years too late, hasn't it? For the previous pigs. Hi, Roman. Rumour has it King Charles has ordered a revolving door at number 10 Downing Street. Six prime ministers in 7 years, and the book is open on how long this one lasts. I pick 9 months, says Harry. I wonder why people are so scathing. Is it just because of the revolving door? That you couldn't possibly see that Andy Burnham could keep things, he could keep the ship floating more steadily in a forwards direction? Let me know if you've got any thoughts on that. Hi there, man. It's appalling, the drug addiction in this country and the cost inflicts on the health system and the impact on families, the police resources it takes up. We are too soft on drug dealers. They are the lowest of the low. I couldn't agree with you more. And I know I know that while there's demand, if you were to get rid of all the gangs, disband them all, flatten all the headquarters, people who still use drugs will find that. They'll find a way of getting it somehow. But at least you can try. And I don't think we're trying very hard at the moment. And this government, when I was speaking to Mark Mitchell about all the legislation that's going through, all of those amendments for the Proceeds of Crime Act, it takes too long to effect change. You have to do it properly. I get that. But let's get on with it. There will always be addiction. There will always be drugs. And people often exclude alcohol from that. Alcohol is a drug. But we're very soft on it. And we've normalized so much of it now. The far north, if you know people in that part of the world, you may be in the far north. Tell me what's happening in your community. It's an absolute scourge, isn't it? Destroying communities, destroying people's lives. Roman, I think the time has come to bring back the roll-on, roll-off ferry between Lyttelton and Wellington. Yeah, it's not a bad call. That's how we moved from Christchurch to Wellington before that service was shut down. Quite the journey. Why not? That would make sense, wouldn't it? Roman, it's a bit like drugs. No drugs allowed in concerts, but you can have them tested at the concert, says Neil. Yeah, it's a bit strange, isn't it? Mind you, if your average drug user had their drugs tested on a regular basis, they might be quite shocked, or maybe they wouldn't care, at the excipients, those things in the drug that have nothing to do with the drug. It'd be interesting to know what proportion of those heavily purchased drugs like cocaine, it'd be interesting to know what proportion of that drug is actually nothing to do with cocaine. Roman, lakeside windows and airliner cockpits open. You quite often see pictures or videos of pilots leaning out of them, cleaning their windows. Oh, no. What, like at 33,000 feet, they just start... They get out with the window lean. Crikey. Roman, years ago you could ask for an aromatherapy pipe. So that's maybe what they were originally for. Aromatherapy pipe? Really? I'll catch up on more of those texts soon. 11 to 2, Spain. the Spanish football team, they're home now. They are home and they're celebrating. They came off the plane a while ago. No doubt they'll just want to get home and have a peppermint tea and a lie down, but you know, they'll have interviews galore to do, won't they? And Ryan Fox, he's done well. We've done well with the West Indies too, and the cricket. It's all looking pretty good, isn't it? Someone said yesterday in a text that the cheapest ticket for the Football World Cup final was over $10,000. I don't think I like it that much. Well, I don't. I didn't even watch a game. 10 to 2.
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0: 8 to 2 here through till 5 this morning. There's an email there about the NPI video on bird flu. You've spelt flu very creatively. I quite like that. The video says loudly, do not touch sick birds. And I think now bird flu is here, there's a phone number to call. Yeah, thanks for that. That's not what I was asking. I realise that. I realise you're not supposed to go and touch them. I'm trying to find out from people that are working as volunteers what they're coming across, what they're being told. Are the numbers picking up around the country? It would appear not to be the case. There have been a few birds that have been tested positive for the virus that have died. And of course, they're trying to vaccinate many of the birds as they can, the endangered birds. I just can't imagine. Imagine all that being wiped out with a virus. It's so easy. So horrific. The Far North and the meth problem and the selling of meth pipes. Now, if you go into a vape shop because you're a vapor and you're fully aware that there are meth pipes there on the counter, behind the counter, does that not strike you as odd? What about in a $2 shop where nothing costs $2? Well, not much. There's all sorts of weird prices in a $2 shop. But I can't believe that. And dairies as well. Dairies, not just the Far North. This is around the country. $2 shops, vape shops, and dairies selling vape, not selling vape pipes, selling meth pipes. Why? And the laws are all, they're all over the show, right? So it's illegal to import possession of a meth pipe is not illegal unless they're actually being used for smoking the drug, but importing and selling them is prohibited. So how can you retail something if you can't import the pipes? Work that out for me. And journalists from this story from RNZ were told that selling the pipes is not illegal. They're also told, or the questions were referred to other agencies. In other words, we can't answer your questions, or we're not too sure. During a visit to Whangarei last week, the Labour leader Chris Hipkins said that his party, if it formed part of the next government, would do whatever it took to get the pipes out of the shops. He said there's a real problem here. Either the law isn't being fully enforced as it is now, or there's a gap in the law that's preventing the law enforcement from taking place effectively. It's something that we've got to take a look at, he says. Yeah, exactly. But why do we have to take a look at it? Just enforce the laws and make it almost impossible for people. What would they do if they didn't have a meth pipe? People shouldn't be able to buy meth pipes across the counter for, in some cases, as little as a couple of dollars. It's leading to a bigger problem. We've got to get on top of that. Chris Hipkins. That's what he said. The Northland MP is Grant McCullum. He says that the conclusion of a briefing paper prepared for Health Minister Simeon Brown. Says what has emerged from this briefing is that ultimately it's about police enforcement, and there will be discussions now with the police to actually get them to focus on enforcing the law. They have got options here to remove these pipes from the shops. Why haven't they been? Well, probably the answer is they have other things to do. So they don't have enough time, they don't have enough resources. Give them what they need. Unless you want to see society just fall to pieces even more. And more people falling into that. I know it sounds like a really ignorant question, but I do wonder what makes someone want to try the stuff. With the other things that you can get, which are almost certainly less harmful. I don't know. There'll be an answer for that. Someone will know. Peer pressure. A high that someone else has said is an amazing thing. I don't know. Horrific. More pressure on the gangs, making it impossible to become a gang member, making it impossible for gangs to exist. I don't think that's going too far at all. Why are we so kind to that aspect of society? Roman, the vape shops, horrible, seedy, lit-up places that look like a brothel and they stink. Wow, I've actually never been into one, but what amazes me about it, vape shops, is that they often occupy very flash shops on the high streets of nice suburbs. And nice suburbs with the high street shops, the rents must be extraordinary. They must be making really big money off everything they sell in order to have those rents going out. There's two shops you never want to see on the high street of any town. Number one, the number one scourge for every town, real estate agents. What a scourge. What a waste of real estate. The only industry that I can think of that invest nothing in what they're selling. And vape shops. Just a scourge. Now that there's more data being collated around vaping and that it's widely understood that vaping is no better than smoking. Terrible, isn't it, that whole shift? Hi, Roman. People do drugs for a number of reasons too. There are too many reasons to mention, and yes, there's no doubt they're trying to block out terrible things that have happened to them. We have all these so-called experts on drug addiction, so where are the solutions? No, that's not entirely true. You can't just say that everybody who does drugs is trying to escape some horrible thing that's happened. It's not the case. It is for some, and for others it's like they're hedonistic. They're looking for the next biggest amazing high. And so that must be why people progress through drugs to get to methamphetamine, I would imagine. Right.
18: 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We know our Robomate mowers often seem too good to be true, which is why we offer free in-home demos where you can watch it cut your lawn before you buy. 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
4: Mike Hosking, Ryan Bridge, Marcus Lush, Jason Pine. 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
22: In this update, Prime Minister Luxon says New Zealand First should own up to the role it played in killing oil and gas exploration. New Zealand First leader Winston Peters has unveiled a policy to commission a survey of offshore oil and gas reserves through a $1 billion investment. Luxon calls the policy deeply ironic. He says New Zealand First supported the previous Labour government's oil and gas ban, a decision which has damaged overseas investment.
23: We do need to make sure we've got firming capacity in the country, and we're already doing it. You know, we've got $200 million we've set aside to try and co-invest with private investors, but we need private investors to come to the market.
22: The Green Party says its election energy policy is the biggest structural shake-up of the electricity market in 40 years. The party is promising a state-owned company called Kiwi Power, which will invest in renewable energy, providing so-called firm capacity like hydro and biomass. It says it'll cost about $980 million over 4 years. Co-leader Chloe Swarbrick says successive reports diagnose dry year risk as our biggest problem, which Kiwi Power would address.
24: Clearly, the private market does not have the adequate incentives in place in order to deal with this issue. So that is what Kiwi Power exists to do.
22: An unexpected government bailout for Fletcher Building's Whangarei concrete plant. Golden Bay Cement was considering using imports. Economic Growth Minister Nicola Willis says a $60 million injection now will protect supply chains and help operations continue. The Herald's Anne Gibson says it's a shock.
25: I thought the era of paying an industry to stay in business, because otherwise it'd go out of business, that's sort of gone.
22: Police say the Comanchero gang's presence in Christchurch is effectively over, with every member convicted. In 2024, under Operation Avon, officers uncovered a drug trafficking network spanning Invercargill to Auckland. Jamie Cunningham reports.
26: Police seized drugs, firearms, more than $250,000 in cash and almost $2 million in assets. 29 people aged 18 to 55 have now been convicted on drug-related charges. Acting Detective Inspector Phil Sparks says it's dealt the drug supply chain a major blow.
22: US Energy Secretary Chris Rice says oil is flowing through the Strait of Hormuz, despite the resumption of war with Iran. Three US soldiers died over the weekend, and Iran says US strikes have killed 50 in their recent attacks. ABC News says latest data shows 8 ships traversed the strait last Thursday, but Wright says they're counting oil volume, not ship movements. More than 500,000 chickens have been locked down as bird flu looms. There have been detected cases of the H5N1 strain in wild birds, but none identified in poultry. Chicken and eggs remain safe to eat, and our largest egg supplier, Mainland Poultry, is keeping its free-range hens undercover. Chief Executive John Mackay says the farming style has more risk.
27: The birds are outside and they can have interaction with wild birds, and so one of the precautionary measures we've taken is to temporarily house those birds.
22: In sport, golf, Sir Bob Charles is lauding Ryan Fox's speedy style of play en route to becoming the fourth New Zealander to win a major. Fox has triumphed in the Open Championship at Royal Birkdale, making 4 birdies down the stretch, including a tournament-clinching 11-foot putt on the 18th hole. Sir Bob, who claimed the same title in 1963, says Fox plays the way the game used to and should be played.
28: And that is, you get on with it and you don't spend half an hour lining up every putt. I think it's great to see somebody who gets on with the business.
22: In motor racing, Shane Van Gisbergen has finished an impressive 5th in the latest NASCAR oval race in North Carolina. SVG equaled his best oval finish in the top-tier NASCAR Cup Series and has now jumped up one spot to 14th in the driver's standings, with the top 16 taking part in the playoffs. And in football, international defender Abby Ersag has been unveiled as the first on the books for Auckland FC's Invitational Women's Team to host English side Chelsea at Eden Park next month. The 36-year-old's 146 caps for New Zealand, including 49 as captain, are the most in history. That's news and sport. I'm Tony Doe.
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0: 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Showers clearing to fine in Auckland, Coromandel and Waikato this morning, and then in Northland by this afternoon. Waitomo to Kapiti, including Taumaranui and Taihape, Morning Valley fog, otherwise a fine start, becoming cloudy this afternoon and this evening with patchy drizzle developing. Bay of Plenty and Taupo, showers clearing before dawn, then mainly fine. Hawke's Bay and Gisborne, a few showers north of Wairoa, easing this afternoon, then clearing tonight, mainly fine in the south. Wairarapa, Wellington, Nelson, Marlborough, Canterbury, also north and central Otago, mainly fine with morning frost. Buller to Westland, your Tuesday morning showers in Buller, they'll clear, and then cloud increasing elsewhere. Fiordland, Southland, Dunedin and Clutha, rain in Fiordland, showers developing in Stewart Island this morning, spreading to Southland and Clutha this afternoon, then to Dunedin by this evening. And out to the Chatham Islands, a mostly cloudy Tuesday. The warmest place at the moment, still Whangarei, 12.7 now. And the coolest is Twizel, dropping down to minus 5.2.
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7: Ready or not.
0: A very good morning to you. The brand new cat. Well, actually, the old cat is being interviewed now. They're putting a mic in the face of the cat at number 10 Downing Street. And the cat is not amused. 0800 80 1080 is the free phone number on any phone, 9292 on the text, and my email roman@newstalkzb.co.nz.

0: 8:02 here through till 5 this morning. Yeah, that was a bit strange. The reporters putting the lapel mic, taking it off their lapel and putting in front of Larry the cat at number 10 Downing Street. The cat just kind of looking at the microphone, sniffing it, and then just walking away in disgust, which of course is what some politicians actually do. Andy Burnham, he has spoken out the front of number 10 Downing Street. He had an entourage of party members and family with him. And he's made all sorts of promises as well, which is great. Good to have a plan, good to have great ideals. Off he goes. How many more prime ministers would they have? Do you think this will last? A couple of texts are saying, no, this won't last. It's just a revolving door. It's also a revolting door that revolves, isn't it? So many prime ministers. I've lost that story now. I had a story. I can't remember all the prime ministers now. Number 7 in 10 years at number 10. Larry the Cat's going, oh, Lord, really? Another change of diet? How old is Larry the Cat? Who cares is the answer, really, but he looks like a pretty well weather-beaten cat. A good City of London cat. Hopefully he doesn't get the bird flu. The bird flu is in New Zealand. There have been a few dead birds dealt with already, found. Been talking a little bit about that with one veterinarian, getting lots of calls about whether or not people's cats will be affected. No. Yes, they can, but no, generally speaking, is the answer. Very rare for cats to catch the bird flu, the H5 strain of this avian flu, but there's a very high mortality rate if it does happen. The best thing you can do, if you're concerned at all, you can't vaccinate your cat, but you can keep it inside. Wait for the all clear, then release the cat. No, don't release the cat, because you'll change its habits, won't you? And once your moggy is no longer doing its whoopsies in the neighbour's veggie garden and hunting at its leisure, then you can, you know, I don't know. What do you do with a cat then? Sit around and talk to each other, I guess. Been talking about that, been talking about the scourge of methamphetamine as well. Not just in the far north, but the wastewater testing is just through the roof in the far north. The highest consumption rates in New Zealand. And the twats that sell the stuff, all those gangs, which they'll be feeling the pressure, but clearly not enough. They're getting people addicted to the stuff because there's bigger profit margins and addiction means customers for longer, I guess, in terms of what they're doing. Why are meth pipes able to be sold at all? I've been over this a couple of times. You might not have heard, but under current New Zealand law, possession of meth pipes is not illegal. Possession, not illegal, unless they're actually being used for smoking the drug. But importing and selling meth pipes is prohibited. And they're there on shop counters, in dairies, in vape shops, and $2 shops. Why? I think the police are just under-resourced, and I'd be all about that. This election, we just need to see more money poured into that and into customs, border control, whatever all those agencies are called, MPI. Give them what they need. That's what we have been talking about. Feel free to get stuck in, 0800 80 10 80. Now, you will know that for a very long time now, the leader of Israel has been a wanted war criminal. And in yesterday's news, I saw the story and I thought, gee, there's a, wow, why has no one else been speaking about doing something like this? The New York mayor, Zoran Mamdani, is considering whether or not the city of New York can arrest Benjamin Netanyahu. Because he is a wanted war criminal. He's going to be there soon. He might decide he doesn't want to be there after this story. The New York mayor, Zoran Mamdani, says his administration is examining whether it has a legal authority to arrest Israel's prime minister, Netanyahu, if he visits the city for the United Nations General Assembly. Now, this happens in September. Speaking on the New York Times The Interview podcast, you might already listen to that. I've never listened to it. Mamdani says he's in active conversation with the city's law department about what powers his administration and the New York Police Department could legally exercise. He goes on to say, I believe the Prime Minister Netanyahu belongs in The Hague. He's a war criminal who's been charged by the International Criminal Court. And what you will find is that that's the opinion that is held by many purely because of what his actions have wrought over these past many years. So yeah, just to back that up, the International Criminal Court issued an arrest warrant for Netanyahu back in November of 2024 over the war crimes and crimes against humanity in Gaza. Israel, of course, rejects the allegations and challenged the court's jurisdiction. Mamdani acknowledges it remains unclear whether he had the power to order Netanyahu's detention. Whatever the law allows me to do, he says, in New York City, that's what we will do. But we won't be writing our own laws to that end. I don't know what Netanyahu will do when he hears that news. I don't think he's probably that concerned about anything, being such a egotistical megalomaniac. But I found that fascinating, isn't it? You know, we're not talking about the president of the USA. We're talking about the mayor of a city. And granted, yes, a very big city, a very important city strategically, economically for the US, but this is a mayor, not a president, having the testicular fortitude to actually say what needs to be said. Why are no other countries that I can think of, well, no, that's not true, all those countries that have boycotted Israeli events, including Australia and their very strong condemnation. But why is it that others aren't? Why aren't we? Why aren't we saying anything? What would we do? What would we do if there was an international meeting, which we do have from time to time, that meant that Netanyahu was on a plane to come to New Zealand? What would we do? When you think about that for a moment. I tell you what we'd be doing. Under this current government, we'd be rolling out the red carpet. They'd all be wearing their knee pads and paying homage to this despotic little leader from Israel, wouldn't they? Because you've got Winston Peters and others in this government going, oh, well, and they don't say anything worth repeating. Whereas other countries do, and now you've got the mayor of New York contemplating a legal point of view, a position that could see him being arrested if he arrives in New York. How refreshing to actually hear someone condemning that and looking through the possibilities of arresting an alleged war criminal. Do you think Netanyahu will be bothered? I can answer that for you. No, but he'll be cautious. 0800 80 1080 9292 on the text. It's about time we changed our messaging on the situation. If we have a prime minister, a deputy prime minister, a minister of foreign affairs, far too soft to say anything worth repeating in condemnation of the genocide, and yet the mayor of New York can, what does that say to you? 18 past 2, 0800 80 1080.
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0: 18 past two. A very good morning to you, Anna.
7: Oh, hello. I had very interestingly, since the discussions on methamphetamine, I wonder if there's been any research done, or does anybody know what these young people on P do within their family life, like beat up their parents and just for the sake of money, or smash their car up and all that kind of thing. And I know that because I'm on the receiving end of a very close family member. So we talk a lot about all of these things, but what about the parents who have tried everything, you know, to even get them committed under the Drug and Alcohol Act? And

0: you come down for, we come and live at our place and see how you like it and see how long you would last here for half an hour, you know.
1: It must be absolutely crushing to actually be in that situation rather than just reading stories like I am.
0: Oh, look, I've been in this situation for quite a long time. I really have. And, you know, I've tried everything, as I said, from, you know, commissioning here under the Drug and Alcohol Act. And the Salvation Army helped me enormously to put together an affidavit and everything for the family court. Because when you go to the family court to request that, you have to have the place for the person to go to. Well, I ran all around and cited the Salvation Army, ran right around New Zealand. And this was a time that Hamlin Springs Rehab Centre was closing down. She was booked to go into there, having paid $10,000. They reimbursed it back. But there wasn't one treatment centre, residential, that would take my family member, because one, the level of the addiction and how long it's been, and two, the gang affiliations, and three, I can't remember what that was, but, you know, and we just had to throw it at the wolves and let the system do it. There was nothing, and, you know, we tried everything, new parents and stepmother and stepfather, a stepmother and all that, and stepfather, and we got nowhere, and so the system took over and said, hey, guess what, prison, over and over and over again, you know. She has a baby, and baby's got significant, you know, disabilities, and she used all pee all through her pregnancy. She had a 10-pound baby that came out. They had to do a cesarean. She was so big, the baby, weighed 10 pounds, but she started immediately having issues with fits, and so they put her into the, you know, intensive care unit of the baby unit. And so this young person, not young, this person treated off out the ward and went and had a hit. Well, she just had a baby, you know.
1: So, Anna, where, apart from everything that's going on for you, where are things at you where are things for you now?
0: It's best to keep me away from the relative, but another relative has been to court to take custody of the baby. So I'm pleased about that, that she's safe. And can work with more disability organisations to help her along.
1: Yeah, look, I just can't imagine how crushing all of this must be for anyone dealing with, it's just, you know, ad infinitum, every day something new. And it's just, it's not just the statistics or the problem that I'm focusing on with the paraphernalia being sold over the counter, it's actually what you're dealing with every single day, which would be absolutely crushing, undoubtedly, for everyone. You just got to hope, I guess, that there's a turning point, don't you? There's light at the end of the tunnel that isn't an oncoming train. Thanks, Anna. Thanks for making the call. 0800 80 1080 is the number to call. You can text on 9292. I'll catch up on those when I get the chance. Kristen, welcome.
2: Oh, dear me. Poor Anna. That's very sad. Now, I wanted to phone yesterday morning to you, but I'm full of the flu and slightly better today, so I'm ringing. I heard people, especially John, with his diatribe. I listened this morning to, because I do, to Radio New Zealand and Catherine Ryan, and she had a British man, a historian, talking about the East east

0: Arabian conflict, you know, the war in Iran and Lebanon, not one mention, not one mention about the genocide in Gaza.
1: Mm.
0: Not one. And I sent a text. Was it read out? No, it wasn't. So anyway, I am so with you on what you say and all your reporting. And I think that's very magnanimous of the New York mayor to have his say.
1: Mm.
0: Yeah, and I'm just chewing at the moment. I'm chewing through a very interesting book. It is she is a historian. Her name is Sonia Purnell, and her book is called The Kingmaker. And why I'm chewing through this book, it's very revealing for a daughter of a resistance fighter in Poland.
1: Mm,
0: many moons ago now. It's called The Kingmaker, and it's about Pamela Churchill Harriman. And she married Randolph Churchill, the son of Winston. Clementine and Winston Churchill. Wow. What a prat.
1: Oh.
0: What an absolute self-entitled prat. But I'm only on chapter 18.
1: Mm.
0: And I really am chewing through this book, and I'm going to finish it because I want to know about her debauchery as well. And this madam, she is from aristocracy as well, and my God, am I over British aristocracy? So anyway, I'll just love and leave you.
1: What's the name of the book again?
0: The name of the book is Kingmaker.
1: Okay, all right.
0: Yeah, and it's very revealing, and of course it touches on the Yalta Agreement, and which was signed by Stalin, Roosevelt and Churchill, and that is the reason why my dad has ended up here, or ended up in New Zealand. And not only my dad, many, many resistance fighters and people who did not agree with what Churchill, Roosevelt and Stalin did. Dad always said we were sold down the river. Poland was sold down the river. So anyway,
1: sounds like how long is the book? Is it like one of those doorstopper books?
0: Nearly.
1: Yeah.
0: Nearly. It's not completely a doorstopper, but it's most interesting. And there is so much in this book that my dad used to talk about with his Polish and Yugoslav friends that arrived here.
1: Yeah.
0: So good aristocracy.
1: Read.
0: No, very good read, and no, thank you very much for entitled prats like Andrew Windsor Mountbatten.
1: Yeah, no, I've got no time for the royal family at all. It's just a whole bunch of privilege wrapped up in privilege, and then encased in self entitlement. But yeah, thanks, Kristen. Good to hear from you. Sounds like a good book. The reason I ask about the size of the book is that when a book is very good, you want it to be huge and ongoing. Nothing worse than an excellent book that's very short. If you get my drift, 0800 80 1080. Hundreds of texts coming in. I haven't had a chance to get to those for a while, but I will very soon. Welcome to you, Trevor.
2: Good morning. How are you?
1: Yeah, good. Thank you.
2: Every word you said about Netanyahu, I think, is spot on.
1: Oh, yeah?
2: In fact, it's undeniable, really.
1: Well, yeah, it's interesting to see who does try to deny it, though.
2: Yeah, I can't understand that. I mean, even the Iran war was edged on by Netanyahu.
1: Yeah.
2: I mean, he seemed to want to talk Trump into doing exactly what he's wanted to for a very long time.
1: Well, he does say that he controls the US when it comes to Israeli policy. What's your take on this New York mayor, Zoran Mamdani, and what he wants to do if he gets the chance?
2: Good on him.
1: Yeah?
2: Good on him. I can't understand why just about every other country in the world doesn't do the same.
1: Yeah.
2: I mean, they'd probably risk Putin if he wanted to come to other countries. And I can't understand why everyone's giving Putin, giving Ukraine so much money and weapons when they seem to be doing the same for Israel, basically. And Israel's making a fortune on their weapon sales based on, you know, how good their weapons were in Gaza.
1: Yeah, well, maybe the lack of voice on this whole issue is simply because people don't like to aggravate the cantankerous Donald Trump, who really does have a big say in what happens in Israel. Every previous president, it's the same thing, right? Being a military stronghold, an outpost for the USA, goes on and on.
2: I totally agree. Just most of the other presidents have been woefully inadequate in reigning in Israel too. But, you know, does it take 6 million dead people before people actually start doing something about it?
1: Yeah, look, it's just horrific. You know, and I don't know what the number is now, but weeks ago it was over 1,000 people killed in Gaza, in the Gaza Strip, since the ceasefire. So this, it goes on and on. The creep, the slow creep north into Syria and out into the West Bank as well. When international everything have condemned them for what they're doing, it doesn't slow them down. And nothing will change until the US changes, probably, and that will never change either. But thank you, Trevor. Nice to hear from you. 2823 0800 80 1080 is the number to call, and the texts which are piling up, and I'll get to on 9292.
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1: 26-2-3-3-1 to New Zealand over the West Indies in the ODI series. And Ryan Fox, $5.5 million? Wow. If only I could have played golf. It's such an incredible game, isn't it? And I don't understand a lot about golf. I don't play golf at all. But that game, him winning yesterday, was just a real display in skill and concentration and remaining calm under pressure, all of that stuff. Quite incredible. Welcome to you, Graham.
8: Yeah, greetings from South of Eden, where it's, instead of being about 2 or 3 degrees, it's more like probably about 6. Adding my congratulations to many for Ryan Fox. Second round that he did actually equaled the world record.
1: Incredible.
8: That helped get him along. He's been knocking on the door of greatness for a while, and I'm glad to see that he's finally entered. My nomination for the Helberg Award, well, he's got to be right up there. Actually been a good week for sport. The ABs won on the weekend. The WAS won. Our Black Caps have well and truly won the series against their opponents. The Commonwealth Games is going to start soon in few days, I believe. Sad to hear that Jack O'Gill's injured or something. Is that him?
1: Is he? Potter? Yeah, okay. I haven't caught up with that. Okay.
8: And our high jumper, he's injured as well. Just the other day, my favourite female pole vaulter, Eliza McCartney, she did 4 metres 80. She'd have to do at least as good as that to get a podium in the pole vault. It's a limited program in Glasgow, I believe.
1: Am I being a bit cynical? Do you think the Com Games still have a huge importance in the world of sport?
8: I think this is really just a consolation Commonwealth Games because no one else could afford to run it and put the infrastructure in. And Glasgow got the event virtually by default because no, it wasn't going to happen otherwise. These events are pretty expensive to run. And, of course, good to see the Spaniards win the World Cup. I get the excuse of sounding sarcastic. I was expecting USA to win 100-0 on a presidential count back. You can go through that.
1: Oh, that's very good.
8: I've been saving that up. I've been saving that up nearly all week. That dry joke. Yeah.
1: Did you notice the Argentinian player that walked past Donald Trump and didn't shake his hand?
8: Yeah, well, what concerns me is not so much the bringing up the Falklands War again, which was a bit tasteless. That's history being resurrected needlessly. But apparently the entire Argentine team turned their backs on the Spaniards at the victory ceremony.
1: Oh, yeah, no, that's very poor sportsmanship, isn't it? You'd be telling your children off if they did that at Saturday Sport. Good game, good game, good game. No, you're not shaking hands. You've got to, you know, do the hand slap. I loved it when the girls were filing past other teams with their hockey and their netball and anything. Good game, good game, good game, good game, good game. We went on and on and on and on. Cheers, Graham. Good to hear from you. I like that joke about the... Yeah, wait for it. It could still happen, you know. Donald Trump. Yeah, it's just, you know, he could start rambling about being cheated in the football yet. Anything's possible. Very good, Graham. Yes, a lot of sport, as you've said. Look, I keep touching on the sport because I think it's important to... Oh, by the way, Andrew Alderson's back. He's back on board. He's been away for 7 weeks. Just about fell off my unicorn when he walked in the building yesterday. All very enthusiastic and well tanned. He comes back in. He comes back to work after 7 weeks and his first bulletin, or maybe second bulletin of the morning, was about Ryan Fox winning. Well, not a bad way to come back. What a comeback, Andrew. You'll hear Andrew again this morning after 5 with the sports news. Right, so we are getting on to more pressing matters. Well, is it more pressing? Well, sport's important too. But more pressing matters for the country with the methamphetamine issue, the avian flu, and just your take on the New York mayor. How ballsy is that for the New York mayor, Zoran Mamdani, considering whether or not legally they can arrest Netanyahu when he comes to New York for the United Nations Assembly. That's in September. Netanyahu will probably have a quiet chat with Donald Trump and say, that can't happen, can it? Can it? Well, legally, it will be interesting to see. 0800 80 1080 9292 if you'd like to text Mark and Calvin. Stand by.
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5: 19 to 3. Oh, Mark, you were there, but because you've jumped off, it means, like MMP, you get bumped up the list. So Calvin, now you're Prime Minister. How are you, Calvin?
6: Very good morning, you're a man. Have I been elected, have I?
5: Yes, you have.
6: Now, first of all, I have said it many times on News Talk ZB that I'm a free-thinking rationalist, so the God bothers don't bother me at all. What I wanted to say, first of all, was the president of USA, Donald Trump. Now, he's a Christian man, self-described, and described by others, and likewise, you're the one you mention quite often. I have trouble remembering his name now and again. Netanyahu. Netanyahu. Yahoo. You got it right. Now, he's a Jewish man, so they would both have many followers. Had nothing at all to do with me, likewise. I would imagine the New York situation with Netanyahu, that in this day and age, if I was running the show, I would make the arrest, and then if it does prove to be completely wrong, well, then apologise and beg forgiveness and all that carry on.
5: It's such a litigious place, though. Like, you'd have your whole life sued away. You'd be paying billions for years to come, you know, if you got it wrong. Yeah.
6: Yeah. But it does appear that if the New York mayor doesn't do it, somewhere down the track, hasn't Netanyahu got other countries charging him for war crimes?
5: Yeah, exactly. You know, the international court that's found him guilty, or not guilty, they've actually got him, they want him arrested on accusation of war crimes, of genocide. So the International Criminal Court, and a lot of people would say it's got no teeth, but it's, you know, it's a pretty serious accusation, and clearly the evidence is there to support it.
6: I wanted to mention, too, about the Commonwealth Games coming up, but while I was hanging on, I was just thinking that our present government, I can't imagine them in any way whatsoever sending one of our Navy ships northwards to front up to any outfits coming down, you know, whether it's I had no problem with the Chinese Navy coming down. That was their business, nothing to do with me as such. But I can't imagine our government, they won't even speak out against Donald Trump or anybody else.
5: Well, Winston Peters is going to talk to his counterpart from China about what the Chinese were doing with their exercises.
6: Yeah, I did hear about that. Now, the Commonwealth Games starting on Friday in Bonnie, Scotland, fantastic. And the man, Josh Kerr, K-E-R-R, sometimes it's pronounced Carr, isn't it? I remember the film actress, Deborah Carr, K-E-R-R.
5: Oh, really? Okay.
6: Anyway, now I inquired yesterday on the radio, because I knew that he said he's from Great Britain, but I wanted to find out where he's from, and evidently he is Scottish. So he'll be competing in the Commonwealth Games in Scotland in the mile. Mm. So it's going to be one humdigger race.
5: And will you be watching it? Have you got the ability to watch the Comm Games?
6: Yeah, as long as my power keeps running and my TV3.
5: Is that what it's on? Okay, yeah.
6: It's all on TV3, yeah.
5: Oh, good.
6: No problem.
5: Oh, you'd be loving that, Calvin. Hours of entertainment. You won't need to go into town to the movies once a week. Well, you might want a break from the Comm Games, let's be honest. But great to hear from you. Oh, by the way, the former England footballer, Kevin Keegan, has died in news that's just come to my attention. I wouldn't do the breaking news announcement for that, but that is brand new news. For those that know him and his great big mop of wonderful hair, Kevin Keegan, former English footballer, he has died. 0800 80 1080 9292 to text. G'day there, Dave.
0: Oh, we pay tribute to Sir Arthur Sobers. He stayed there. And he's an incredible state tribute all around the world. He was a great cricketer, wasn't he? Sir Arthur Sobers, 89. The only greatest sim, what will there? And Black Caps won him by one wicket. Yeah.
5: What was the name of the West Indian cricketer that died again?
0: Sir Garfield Sobers.
5: Yes, exactly.
0: He was great. And Mitchell Sather, isn't he a great captain? Win by one wicket. But so everyone was paying tribute. All the nations around the world. Barbados flying the flag. Half our countries paying tribute to him. Every nation, cricket nation, and I think the New Zealand government sent a condolence to the Sobers family, and he was even Sir Richard Hadley. He was a really great. I don't think of anyone greater than him. He was a good cricketer.
5: Yeah, exactly. What's your take on the New York Mayor Zoran Mamdani and the possibility of arresting Netanyahu if he comes into New York?
0: I don't think the only arrest warrant will be coming from the FBI for him. I think the FBI is investigating him, and he'll be knocked off the only one that he's got no jurisdiction. Federal law over overseas, any law, any arrest warrants will be the FBI. It'll be coming for him, I think.
5: Why do you say that?
0: Because they're investigating him quite a bit,
5: Why is that, Dave? Is that because Donald Trump says investigate him because he doesn't like him?
0: No, it's U.S. Treasury investigating him for overseas money that had come, and they've already prosecuted quite a bit of few people for fraud and
5: Yeah, but you've also had judges all through the U.S. throwing out a number of things that Donald Trump would love to have happen, so he doesn't always get his way, does he?
0: No, but a lot of them.
5: Thank God.
0: I know he doesn't get his own way, but the U.S. Treasury does. He's doing a lot of good.
5: Okay, so if the New York mayor can't do this because he's the mayor and he's not a president, he doesn't have jurisdiction. That's not proven yet. He's looking into that jurisdiction aspect. He's looking into that quite closely. That sounds like Donald Trump. We're looking into it. But if he can't, then would you be opposed to Netanyahu being arrested elsewhere?
0: You'd have to travel outside the country here.
5: Well, he would be. New York's not another country, but it's in another country, which is outside of the country of Israel. So that was really the question I was asking. That's certainly a possibility. I'm just very pleased to hear somebody who's made significant changes in New York, who's, and making his mark now, looking at the prospect of having Netanyahu, the mad leader of Israel, having him arrested. And of course, because of that litigious society, he'll be very, very careful about what he can and can't do. Making sure he's got all his I's ticked and his crosses eyed, whatever the saying is. Anyway, so thanks, Dave. Nice to hear from you. Now, Kevin Keegan has died at the age of 75, the former England forward and manager. He has died after a battle with cancer. 75. He still had a great mop of hair. The legendary forward was twice named the Ballon d'Or winner. What the heck's that? Obviously, it's a big award for football in the UK in 1978 and in 1979. He was diagnosed with cancer back in January, and it was diagnosed at stage 4, which is terrible. His family said that he was beginning treatment then. But he's just died. this morning at the age of 75. 0800 80 10 80. You may want to reflect upon that too. As a manager, as a player, you might remember what he's done. There's some great photos. There's a lovely black and white photo of him holding up the FA Cup. It looks like the 1970s, just by the way they're dressed, all their shirts tucked into their shorts. It was a different time for yeah, wow. He was a Liverpool striker. He played for Queen's Park Rangers. He was, he played for lots of clubs. Scunthorpe United, Liverpool, Hamburg, Southampton, Newcastle United, Blacktown City, and England. He appeared for England 63 times and scored 21 goals. Rest in peace, Kevin Keegan. 0800 80 1080 is the number, 923.
4: 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It's Overnight Talk on Newstalk ZB. 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
5: 723. I don't think I've ever heard a mayor of any city around the world being as strident in this in his condemnation of the leader of Israel, Netanyahu. The International Criminal Court issued an arrest warrant for Netanyahu back in November of 2024 over those alleged war crimes and crimes against humanity in Gaza. Israel, of course, rejects the allegations, and they also reject the court's jurisdiction. Well, they reject anything, don't they? Unless it's what they want, they just reject it all. Netanyahu and his equally as mad leaders, just a bunch of evil, demonic, would you call them politicians? Politicians usually have diplomacy. Well, some of them do, they certainly don't. But good on this mayor of New York, Zoran Mamdani. His administration is looking into the legal authority they might have to arrest Israel's prime minister when he visits the city of New York for the UN General Assembly in September. I would imagine that the answer will be no. But just the very fact that he's looking into it, even though he probably knows it's not going to happen, it shows his intention. And is it just like, you know, banging your chest and all that kind of, maybe it is, but at least he's prepared to talk about it, unlike our leadership. 0800 80 1080. The text is 9292. I'm here through till 5 this morning.

0: 5-3 as the Spanish football team arrive back in Spain. All looking very, very happy. There's lots of things to be, you know, happy about, and they'll certainly be very, very happy. It seems almost, well, tragic and ironic, really, that a famous footballer has died this morning as well, in light of the Football World Cup just being won. 1-0 Spain over Argentina. Kevin Keegan has died at the age of 75, and you may want to talk about that as well. Morning to you, Alan.
1: Yes, morning. I'll try and be brief. It wouldn't happen a arrest warrant for Ben Netanyahu. Diplomatic immunity will cover him while he's Prime Minister. It's only when he leaves office that it could possibly happen.
0: Well, I don't think you would have full understanding of that any more than I would. The International Criminal Court, they've issued a warrant for his arrest, so I think he'd be quite judicious about where he steps, don't you?
1: Yes, and America being an ally, the president would step in and override anything and give him protection. So
0: probably
1: it won't happen. It's just a news piece from the mayor, in my opinion.
0: Could be.
1: And that's why diplomatic immunity is there, to keep the doors open for communication. So it can happen in a country where there is no diplomatic immunity recognised, but we've had diplomats here commit crimes, and they just get popped on the first plane back home, and nothing happens to them.
0: Yeah, but when you look and I understand what you're saying about diplomacy and diplomatic immunity and all that stuff, but this is a guy who's accused of, and the evidence is there, for genocide. So at what point will he be pulled up, given the international condemnation?
1: When he's left office and he visits some country that would be down their road. Anyway, moving aside quickly, across to our bird flu. Are we doing anything with our webbed feet birds here, our albatross and our penguin colonies up and down the country?
0: Oh, you're asking me? I don't know. I know they're doing a lot with the endangered species, but I'm not sure about the albatross.
1: Yes, I'd see that as being the most southern reach of the albatross colony, and the amount of effort they've put in there over the years, I imagine they would be jumping in there and at least doing half a dozen or a dozen birds and chicks to make sure that the colony does survive.
0: Yeah.
1: If it reaches them, because those birds do traverse the whole globe.
0: Well, that's the problem, isn't it? You know, you think you've got one little island of safe birds away from marsupials and rats and mice, and all of a sudden you get a virus and birds flying at their leisure, even asking the albatross to depart early, making the move on. They could be exposed to it somewhere else, couldn't they? Cheers, Alan.
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6: In this update, the energy sector believes New Zealand First's plan to survey our offshore oil and gas reserves would help show overseas investors the opportunities available here. Winston Peters has unveiled a policy to put $1 billion into surveying and setting up a framework for developing sites and extracting resources. ERA boss John Carnegie says it could help bring international exploration investment back to this country.
7: Survey data is an important first step because companies need evidence before committing substantial capital to further exploration.
6: The Green Party has gone a step further than Labour and National in promising low-interest loans for solar panels, pledging zero interest. The party says loans backed by local and central government will help buy rooftop solar panels. National and Labour's loan schemes would be low interest. Co-leader Chloe Swarbrick says the Greens policy ensures more money stays in people's back pockets.
8: That is by far the most, I think, appealing of all of the offers that are on the table.
6: Foreign Minister Winston Peters intends to raise China's South Pacific missile test with his Chinese counterpart this week. He's travelling to the Philippines to attend the East Asia Summit and ASEAN Regional Forum. It follows China's test firing of a nuclear-capable missile into the South Pacific earlier this month. Peters says he'll be asking Chinese Foreign Minister Wang Yi why China is doing it and if it feels like the strategic direction of missiles is different in the Southern Hemisphere. The country's biggest egg supplier is locking down its chickens, while a more precise picture of the bird flu threat is established. Mainland Poultry is keeping more than 500,000 free-range hens under cover to avoid contact with wild birds. There are still only 2 detected cases of the H5N1 strain and none in poultry. Chicken and eggs are safe to eat. Mainland Chief Executive John Mackay says they care deeply about their birds.
9: Let's better understand the risk, understand where it might have spread or where it hasn't spread, and then we can then make good decisions about what we do with those birds going forward.
6: An unexpected government bailout for Fletcher Building's Whangarei concrete plant. Golden Bay Cement was considering using imports. Economic Growth Minister Nicola Willis says a $60 million injection now will protect supply chains and help operations continue, with $150 million more to be committed by Fletcher through to at least 2040. The Herald's Anne Gibson says it's a shock. New figures show a growing demand for electric vehicles. Stats NZ data for the year to June puts the total value of passenger vehicle imports at $6.1 billion, up 23%. Reduced emission vehicles increased 33% to $2.9 billion, with hybrid electrics making up more than half, while imports of petrol and diesel vehicles climbed 16%, the gap narrowed. Prime Minister Luxon thinks a more positive mindset is needed about AI growth. Australia is creating an AI office and promising legislation next year to set clearer rules for data centres. They'll have to underwrite or supply their own power and use less water. Chris Luxon says we have room for more investment here. In sports, football, Spanish captain Rodri is crediting their ability to grow into the World Cup for their eventual title success. A 1-0 extra time win over Argentina in the decider in New Jersey has clinched the Spanish their second triumph. Rodri told Fox Sports they took each game as it came.
10: Build on the game, is built on every single day. We faced very different opponents, of course lots of European opponents, but different moments, different type of games, and we managed to play all of them. So I think we grow in this sense, but also in the way we did it.
6: In cricket, New Zealand have beaten the West Indies by a wicket in the fourth match of their 5-match one-day series in Barbados. The Black Caps chased 189 with 5.5 overs remaining to secure the series 3-1 with a game to spare. Captain Mitchell Santner has reflected on a dramatic finish. They levelled the scores with 2 runs via a dropped catch when 2 locals collided in the covers.
11: It was pretty chaotic, especially the ending, but you know, you try to chip off the totals as much as you can. It's just, yeah, even partnerships of 10, 15 at that stage was going a long way.
6: That's news and sport. I'm Tony Doe.
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0: 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Morning to you. For Northland to Waikato, including Coromandel today, showers clearing to fine in Auckland, Coromandel and Waikato by later this morning, and then in Northland by this afternoon. Waitomo to Kapiti, including Taumarunui and Taihapi. Morning Valley fog, otherwise a fine start. Becoming cloudy this afternoon and this evening with patchy drizzle developing. Bay of Plenty and Taupo, showers clearing before dawn, then mainly fine. Hawke's Bay and Wairarapa, a few showers north of Wairoa, easing this afternoon, and then clearing away tonight, mainly fine in the south. Wairarapa, Wellington, Nelson, Marlborough, Canterbury, also north and central Otago, mainly fine with morning frosts. Buller to Westland, morning showers in Buller, they will clear, and then cloud increases elsewhere. Fiordland, Southland, Dunedin and Clutha, rain in Fiordland, showers developing in Stewart Island this morning and then spreading southward and into Clutha this afternoon and then into Dunedin by this evening. Out to the Chatham Islands Tuesday for you, mostly cloudy. The warmest place right now, Whangarei, 11.9. The coolest, Twizel. It has warmed up though. It's now minus 3.8.
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16: Ready or not?
0: Morning to you. Brand new Prime Minister in the UK and a brand new Chancellor as well. Rachel Reeves is out, and that's just breaking news. 0800 80 1080. 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

0: 8:03 here till 5 this morning. A range of topics already to get stuck into. I think it's important to be talking about bird flu because, well, there's nothing much you and I can do it. I don't own a chicken farm or a wildlife centre with endangered species. But Alan, just before the news, making a good point about birds that I've not really thought too much about. We have, well, we've wiped out tons of species of birds over the decades, but we have still some pretty amazing birds, the albatross colony being one of those. When you think about the damage that could be inflicted, they're vaccinating as many birds as they can. Those that they can literally get their hands on to vaccinate, the endangered species. Chicken farmers are going through a lockdown process as much as they can to try and eliminate as much risk as possible of the avian flu. People are calling vets, apparently, a little bit concerned about the... It's not zoonotic. So diseases that are zoonotic, transferred from animals to humans, it can be, but very, very rarely. But they're not calling their vets about that. They're calling about the transmission to cats, which is a strange question. Like, your instant reaction would be, what? No, it's an avian flu. But yes, yes is the answer. But very, very, very rarely does that actually happen. And the vet's advice is to simply keep your cats inside. Don't let your cats wander around, less likely to come upon a bird that's sick, dying or dead. So yeah, don't go calling your vet. I do what you want. No, call your vet, but they're going to tell you exactly the same thing. And that is veterinary advice from a vet in Wairarapa that I found in a news story yesterday, who's getting lots and lots of calls when she should be castrating cats and doing all that kind of stuff rather than taking phone calls. Right, what else was there? Oh, methamphetamine in the far north and all of those ridiculous shops, the dairies, the $2 shops and the vape shops selling meth pipes. They shouldn't be selling anything like that. They shouldn't be selling any paraphernalia that could be used for drug use, right? And you could say, well, they're going to get their meth pipe somewhere. Are they? Where would you go to get a meth pipe? Not your local bin inn or garden centre. Under current law here in New Zealand, which is pretty woeful at the best of times because it's wishy-washy, misunderstood, specific to the story, under current New Zealand law, possession of meth pipes is not illegal unless they're actually being used for smoking the drug. But what else are you going to be doing with that? Hello there, sir. What's that meth pipe for? Oh, I'm growing cuttings for rose bushes. What? That's just silly. They should just be illegal. They have one purpose and one purpose only. So not illegal to be carrying a meth pipe unless you're actually using it at the time smoking the drug. But importing and selling the meth pipes is prohibited. But you can buy them in the shops. Media were told that selling the pipes is not illegal. So you've got $2 shops, dairies, vape stores selling them. And the police and the mayor of the far north, Moko Te Pania, bluntly wants them to go. And he's right. And if the police can exercise that law and enforce it, so they should be. But they're probably too busy doing other things with idiot gang members who are bringing the meth into the country. Something more needs to be done in that regard. And you could start with prohibiting the sale of the pipes, right? No retail of meth pipes. Oh, they'll just get them somewhere else. Well, good luck, will they? That'd be pretty tough, I would imagine. And there was also the mayor of New York who is looking into the legalities of being able to arrest the warmongering genocidal maniac Netanyahu when he comes to New York for the United Nations General Assembly in September. Now, there's a few texts there. I'll just summarise most of them by saying, well, you know, he can't. Do you really think he wouldn't know that already? It could be just posturing. It could be just making a noise about something that needs to be spoken about more. Or it could be that they are looking at international legal requirements that may enable him to do it. I don't know. But they say they're looking into that as an action that could happen in September. Those are the things we have been speaking about. Feel free to get into that. I'll add this one into the mix as well. A lot of talk about weight loss all the time. Everybody's talking about weight loss, particularly people who want to lose weight. And the rise of weight loss jabs could completely change the way that people shop, not just for food. And this is according to a leading business consultancy. It's a new report by EY. I don't know what that stands for. A new report by EY looks at the way that the GLP-1 weight loss medicines are influencing consumer choices in Australia, which will be quite similar to us, and what that would mean for business. The drugs that we're talking about here, the GLP-1s, you would have heard about these a lot. It's a new form of, you know, confusing the body to regulate appetite. It could be the way forward for people that find it very difficult to lose weight. These drugs mimic a natural hormone that regulates appetite, but also changes cravings, eating habits, and taste. It says the assumption that appetite drives consumption has driven the grocery sector, but that is changing. One of the report's authors says that they've discovered a number of different ways people have changed their eating habits, and it often goes beyond just the user of the medication. So if that person is going grocery shopping for a family, we're now seeing that entire family will move to healthier options such as fruit and vegetables, more lean protein, and reduced snack consumption. So that's the interesting point, isn't it? That one person's on the drug, they go and do the shopping, and they want to buy different things, and therefore everybody at home is suddenly not on the chippies and dip and the fish and chips. So I think that's a good thing, isn't it? Isn't that an incredible situation that one person in a household on a medicine can influence everybody else? And that is something that's come up in the study that I've just referred to. A new report in Australia by EY. So are you on this one of these GLP-1 drugs? Are you paying the big money to be on one of these? And have you noticed that it's changed the habits for the entire family? The whole household, even the cat. Speaking of the cat, what can you tell me about Larry the cat? He's been featuring this morning outside on the doorstep of Number 10, one of the international media, taking off their lapel mic, that fluffy little pop sock, the little mic that sits just close to their chest, took that off and shoved it in the mush of Larry the cat and tried to interview Larry the cat, who was sitting in the sunshine. Larry the cat looks a bit, a little bit elderly, a little bit mangy, just a little bit kind of, on my last legs, that kind of look in the cat, you know the look. But Larry the cat had nothing to say. Larry the cat has probably really had enough of the rotating door of prime ministers. And Kevin Keegan, the ex-England footballer, he's died. He had cancer stage 4 diagnosed earlier this year. He's just died this morning at the age of 75. Lots to talk about. Get stuck in. 0800 80 1080 and 9292. The text 17 past 3.
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3: 3:19 EY. Oh, thank you. A couple of texts there. Ernest and Young. Why don't people just write Ernest and Young? You're supposed to remember all these acronyms. Ugh. Acronym city, right? Hi, Roman. Great advice from the vet. Have you ever tried to keep a cat in sight? Next thing, we'll have to put them on a leash. Yeah, right, says Donald of Oamaru. Donald, lucky you're not in Australia. You do have to keep them inside in Australia. And I think it's the ACT. If you take your cat outside, it has to be on a lead. Can you imagine? I wonder how many people have taken their cat and moved states just on that. But Australia has much more rigorous cat laws than we do. Over here in New Zealand, the cats call the shots, don't they? 3:19. G'day there, Chris.
4: G'day, Roman. Hey, can I segue just a little bit? Because I know you've got a smorgasbord of topics right there, but a couple of things I wanted to chuck in. So firstly, talking about cats, I live in New South Wales. My cats are able to roam free, and my neighbours, the ones that I do talk to, which is the three sides, they like it because my cats catch mice. And, you know, we've got a lot of mice and rats, especially during spring and summer. So, you know, my cats are always on the hunt, so they sort of, they know what my cats are up to, so they sort of protect our houses, so I've got no fuss. Not sure if the law says I'm not allowed to let them run free, but they're in and out all day, my boys. So I wanted to, and I say this with a bit of jest, go to the All-British World Cup final we just watched, North Gibraltar versus the West Falklands. What a disgrace after the match that the West Falklands side started physically attacking.

0: You know, like, at the end of the day, you made the grand final. Be proud of yourself. You did well. Yeah. But no. Whinging little...
1: Yeah, it is interesting that, because, you know, when you're watching... Have you got children, Chris?
0: No, I don't.
1: Well, no, just, and you don't have to have children to know this. I just know that good parents supporting children playing sport, you'd be saying, you turn around, you go back onto that field, you shake hands and you say, good game, you know, like kids do. Because that's terrible to get to that stage, of that elite stage and level of football, and to be behaving like that.
0: And what a precedent that will set for people looking up to their heroes and then thinking that that sort of behaviour is okay. That's disgusting.
2: Yeah.
0: So I hope the West Falklands get fined, not just for their little protest about a war they got butchered in, but also doing this again. Like, pack of clowns. Anyway. Soccer's turned off for the next 4 years, mate. Back to the rugby union and the rugby league.
2: Yeah.
0: The last thing I wanted to chuck in there for you was, finally, my prayers were answered. The All Blacks have ditched this disgusting, absolutely large, way too out of place white collar for their tour to South Africa. Like, isn't that just like a collar with a bit of jersey?
1: Yeah.
0: You know,
1: it's a very strange design.
0: Isn't it? You know, like, it's so massive. I'm like, yuck. Anyway, I've hated it since it came back in. You know, it was good back in the days. You know, it used to be all right. But this is just, yeah. So it's good. So it's going a full black jersey, bar the silver fern and the sponsor, etc. But there's also finally imprinted on the jersey silver ferns and a little bit of like safari pattern to make it look like it's just built for this tour.
1: Yeah.
0: But I hope that they keep this on, like, in terms of a limited whiteness on the top of the black collar, because we are called the All Blacks.
1: Yeah. Where did you see this new jersey design?
0: It just popped up today. If you look it up, this is internet search, All Blacks new jersey for South Africa tour 2026. It's apparently a limited edition release for this tour. So I've tried to find multiple sources. I saw it on Facebook originally, and then, you know, I don't trust much.
1: Yeah.
0: So I had a look, and it's actually official. So that's a good thing.
1: It does look good. Although anything with a brand right in the middle like that is, you know, that's the commercial aspect to it. I guess you got to have that.
0: Yeah, 100%.
1: That looks a lot better. That collar was almost like, it wasn't even old-fashioned. It was just weird, wasn't it?
0: And especially that white bit that goes down the chest. I mean, that was like, if you had like a little white ring around the outside, you know, or something to signify that's how we've always looked, that's cool. But, yeah, like I said, you know, when the collar's bigger than the player's shoulders. Yeah. Whoever designed that needs to get the sack.
1: Yeah, very strange designs. Yeah, I like some of the older jerseys, but you'll remember, like me, those jerseys back in the 80s and 90s and earlier that were just great big heavy cotton things. They must have got very heavy in the rain.
0: Oh, like, I used to have to play in them because it was the fashion back then, and I swear to God, my jersey was heavier than me.
1: Yeah, I'm not surprised.
0: Yeah, there was, I think my favourite jersey of all was the 96 one, you know, when Steinlager were our sponsor. It was made by CCC. You know, like, that's the All Black jersey of history for me because of my age.
1: Yeah.
0: But
1: and what I've always loved about that, Chris, is that the Canterbury clothing company that you mentioned, it's actually three Kiwis. And when you see other teams playing us wearing that, I just have to have a quiet chuckle. You've got Kiwis on your jersey.
0: Yeah, and it's actually used quite a lot through the UK in their domestic teams. And also, I think at one stage, some of the British unions were using it.
1: Mm.
0: But yeah, it's funny because people think it's Canterbury Clothing Company. But if you look finer at it, it is. It's three Kiwis dotted throughout it. And when you see that, you can't unsee it. It's a bit like that little... that little tie that Colonel Sanders wears,

0: under its face. I mean, some people said to me one day, hey, look, he's got small arms and legs, like it's a stick figure, and you can't unsee that afterwards.
1: I've never thought of it like that. Yeah, yeah.
0: Oh, next time you see a KFC logo, there you go.
1: Yeah. Oh, thanks, Chris. Good on you. That's I had to, while you were talking about your cats, I went, oh, hang on. I was just looking at all the cat laws recently. But you're right. In New South Wales, you don't have to have them restrained to your property. Other states you do, though. But there's compulsory de-sexing and chipping of the cats, not you, which is, we are quite backwards in lots of ways with the cats. But that is the advice with the bird flu, by the way, just reminding people of that. If you are concerned, there is a very, very small opportunity for cats to contract the avian flu. It doesn't happen very often, but the vets are just saying, keep your cats inside. Yeah, I'm now not at all annoyed that I missed the football final with the way that Argentina behaved. There was a bit of argy-bargy and the turning of your backs and all that stuff. After the game, it's finished. Of course you're disappointed, but just move on. Save all your tantrum throwing for out of the public eye. I would have thought that should have been encouraged strongly by the captain and management, but there you go. Thanks, Chris. 27 past 3, 0800 80 1080 if you'd like to join in. Hi, Gary.
2: Yeah, hi, Ryan. Not only do we have a government that says nothing about the genocide in Gaza, they actually let the soldiers committing it come here for rest and recreation. And then when John Minto revealed it, they attacked him for revealing it. Also, with India, they just gloat about the free trade agreement with India, who happened to be one of Israel's greatest supporters of what they're doing. This, our government is very quick to punch down on its own citizens, but when it comes to these things overseas, very silent, very slow to react. You know, they place sanctions on Russia, but none on Israel. You know, I just can't understand people put up with this government doing letting get away with these sort of things.
1: It's not interesting at all. It's actually gutting to see how gutless and how silent we've been through the whole thing, really, hasn't it?
2: Yeah, it is. It is, Roman. And you know, for our prime minister to come out and say, "Oh, you know, we must stick to international law," but in private, wanting to join America in the attack on Iran, which Winston Peters revealed. You know, I feel, Roman, that this government's foreign policy may cost them the election.
1: Yeah, and it may not, but I tell you, it'd be interesting to see if any other coalition would do anything differently, because I think we've become quite gun-shy, metaphorically speaking, when it comes to the US. It's always about money.
2: Yeah, Roman, when they've done a poll of all the political parties who favoured a Donald Trump victory in the elections, there's no surprise that ACT were the first ones, they favoured it the most, and New Zealand First favoured it second the most. Yeah.
1: Mm. Yeah, you know, you make some good points there, Gary. It's the silence has been demonstrable, and it's just gutless. It's a gutless response. And it doesn't come from a place of strength. It just makes us look weak. Because globally, we've been recognised for stepping up and saying things until now. Cheers, Gary. I don't know if any other government under a coalition situation would do anything any differently. 0800 80 1080. Joe and Craig, stand by, 3:30.
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1: 28 to 4. Morning to you, Joe.
8: Yeah, morning, mate. How are you?
1: Yeah, good, Joe.
8: Hey, first time calling you, mate. So yeah.
1: Oh yeah, nice.
8: Yeah, I listen to you every morning on my way back to the faith.
1: Oh,
8: hey, just touching on this this meth issue.
1: Yes.
8: I was a user for about 3-4 years. I'm coming up. Seven years clean.
1: Well done.
8: This year. Yeah, it's absolutely disgusting. The I guess how easy it is to get a hold of the grass pipes and such to smoke this stuff. Look, I'm a cigarette smoker, and I go into a local shop in Hastings, and I've seen the grass pipes for sale there. And I have actually asked them, like, well, what are those for? But you just get no answer out of them.
1: Well, do you find it strange, even though you've been a user in the past, do you find it strange that these pipes are so freely available?
8: Absolutely, mate. It's not only the pipes. Like, when I was using, we were using glass stems and yellow butane bottles with blue flame at the top and creating our own ones. And just the ease of getting a hold of those was just too easy.
1: Hmm. So when you look at what's happening in the far north and the way that the laws say that you're not allowed to import them, you're not allowed to wholesale them, but you can retail them, but there's confusion there. They're in vape shops, dairies, and $2 shops. It just seems like we're not throwing the right resources at the situation, doesn't it?
8: Yeah, the law's too soft. I mean, if someone goes into a shop and buys that, I'm pretty sure we all know what that individual's planning on doing with it.
1: Yeah.
8: And yeah, we just need to shut those shops. Well, yeah, shut them down until that type of stuff isn't sold.
1: Well, that would be... You'd be emptying your shop. If you knew the authorities had the ability to shut your shop down, you'd just get rid of the pipes, wouldn't you? They can't be that much of a winner for you.
8: Surely not. Yeah, I'd say that would only be a little bit of business that they take on.
1: Mm.
8: But when it comes to getting off the stuff, I personally believe it's up to the person themselves. They've got to want to not do the drug anymore. I had a lot of family support and close friends that never gave up on me. So, and my partner, which is now my wife, she played a big role in that as well. So I wanted a change for her and the kids.
1: So for you, how long had you used before you got to that point where you actually wanted to stop?
8: I used for about three, four years.
1: Okay. And so was the main catalyst the fact that you could see that your children and your wife were going to be suffering if you carried on? Was that the main reason?
8: I'd only just met my partner who's now my wife. I've met her three kids. And, I wanted a change for them. Like, I didn't want them to see how I was doing the drugs.
1: Yeah.
8: And I've done that, yeah.
1: Well done. What do you think would take for, I don't know if you can speak on most people's behalf, but if you know people that are on meth and struggling, I think giving up anything that you become dependent on for a good time must almost be impossible for some people.
8: Well, for me, it was disassociation with the people that were using. So I stayed away from the people that I knew we're doing the drug, and I stayed away from them for good 5 years. I can now, when I see them around, like I can talk to them and all that stuff, but you can see the signs that they're still doing it, which is quite sad, but yeah.
1: And what about for someone that's having a few drinks every other day or most days, in terms of the cost, is methamphetamine just madly unaffordable and you have to start sacrificing lots of other things in order to keep that going?
8: It's definitely not a cheap drug. So I'd be spending close to nearly $2,000 a week.
1: What?
8: On that stuff. But like when I first started off, it was just a social thing for me, and that became a weekly thing. Losing jobs and all that type of stuff. It's definitely not cheap. But then, I heard you say it before, like you've got people that are up in the King Suites and all that type of stuff doing cocaine. Like that's not cheap as well, but it's definitely around.
1: Yeah. I can't get my head around that $2,000 a week, Joe. That would be, for me, no rent, no mortgage, no food. That'd be... Yeah, it's huge. It's a huge price, isn't it?
8: Definitely is. That was quite a heavy user. But I never try to sell it. Like, I'd spend that money and just indulge in it for people that were in that circle.
1: Well, I think it's really brave of you to call and tell your story, and that must be very... You must have a lot of pride in the fact that you've managed to kick the habit.
8: Absolutely, mate. Like, I've had past jobs where I was a manager, an assistant manager of places, and I've picked up signs of some of my workers using and... passing on to management and letting them know, hey, I've noticed this. Is there something we can do? It's actually quite hard to, dismiss.
1: Yeah.
8: Or it's not hard to get them drug tested, but it's quite hard to get them dismissed from the workforce and all that.
1: Oh, you would think that if you're working around people, particularly with machinery driving, that would be instant dismissal, wouldn't it?
8: You'd absolutely think so, mate. I'm a truck driver now, and they've just bought out the Oral Swamp, or something's just come out. But yes. I reckon that'll do this industry wonders. Mm. It'll definitely get rid of some of the cowboys that are on the roads today.
1: Oh, good. Yeah, well, that's good.
8: That are using as well.
1: So, although the story does mention the country, the story I've got here in my hand is really focusing on the far north, but you were talking about Hawke's Bay and the paraphernalia for methamphetamine use being sold in Hawke's Bay. So, do you think it's just as bad in Hawke's Bay as what they're seeing in the far north?
8: Oh, mate, the drugs all over New Zealand, eh? It's everywhere. Like, it's not just only Hawke's Bay, it's like up north, it's Gisborne, it's everywhere. And I don't know how the law's going to, or the police or anyone's going to come about trying to stop it. It's quite a big, it's just huge. It's bigger than what we think.
1: When you see in the news, like yesterday, the big gang in the South Island, that every member of a particular chapter of this gang was arrested along with lots of cash and drugs, doesn't that just create a vacuum? Won't another supplier just step in and fill that void?
8: Exactly, mate. Exactly. Someone will go down and then someone will feel the need to fill those shoes and jump up and take over.
1: Yes.
8: Which is quite sad.
1: Oh, it's incredibly sad. And just, to me, it just reflects on the fact that the police don't have the capacity or the laws that they need to just get rid of the gangs. And they're not doing anything worthwhile, and we just need to be a bit harder in that regard. Do you think that would make a big difference to the supply?
8: Absolutely. When they get caught with the drugs, from what I've heard, I believe you go to a to like a drug rehab place. But I find that quite weird to do, because now we're sending big time drug dealers or whoever they are to go associate with other big-time drug dealers. I mean, are we... Well, I think we're making the situation worse of doing that.
1: Yeah, gee, it's a fair point, maybe. Hey, Joe, really good chatting with you, and all the best on your journey, and you must be very proud. Your family must love that, so well done you.
8: Awesome, mate.
1: Yeah.
8: Cheers for the chat.
1: Oh, no, nice of you to call. Thank you, especially on the road, concentrating on what you're doing. It's a brave story to tell. And there might be others with a similar story to tell. Feel free to. Yeah, this story I've got focuses on the far north, and the mayor is Moko Te Pania. A very blunt message for shop owners to stop selling pipes for smoking meth. That's all those pipes are used for. So if you're walking into a $2 shop, a vape shop, or a dairy anywhere in the country, and they've got them on the counter next to the chocolate bars and bubble gum, because they do. We should all be pointing to that saying, hey, that's not a good look. What are you doing, you Muppet? Well, you shouldn't say that, but you could say, what are you doing? Don't say Muppet. It won't end well. 17 to 4, 0800 80 1080, 9292 the text.
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4: 16 to 4. Lots to talk about. As Chris said, I think he said quite the menagerie or quite the plethora of topics, but they're all just as important as each other. It's up to you what you want to speak about. It could be about the mayor of New York, Zohran Mamdani, wanting to consider whether or not they can arrest Benjamin Netanyahu when he enters the US and comes to New York for the UN General Assembly. That happens in September. You would imagine that would be quite difficult. It could be more of a statement of intent than a reality, but either way, it's good to hear someone talking about that. The other thing too was the weight loss drugs, which is quite the juxtaposition to the methamphetamine, but the weight loss drugs, the GLP-1, and the way that's changing that people are shopping. Those that are on the drug go shopping and it changes what they want to buy, and therefore they're taking home a whole lot of groceries which are healthier. And so everybody in the household is benefiting. So I don't know anyone who's on a GLP-1 drug, mainly due to the cost here in New Zealand. But yeah, if you've tried anything like that, if you are on that particular drug, what have you noticed of great benefits? And speaking of drugs, we are speaking about methamphetamine, the scourge that it is, and that no shop anywhere has any justification for selling a meth pipe. Why are the police not cracking down on that more? I'm not having a crack at the police. I think it's just a lack of resources. They will be run off their feet in the far north. Bird flu, cats and all that stuff, keep your cats inside. Cats don't, they can, but generally don't contract this avian flu. It's a very rare chance of that, but vets are just saying to, if you have any concerns, keep your cats inside. Therefore, they can't be hunting or bringing back half-dead birds if that becomes a reality with this avian flu. Hi there, Craig.
5: Good morning, how's it going?
4: Yeah, good, Craig.
5: That's good. Hey, a couple of things was I've been involved with security at alarm installations for quite a few years in the companies I worked for, and we've done quite a few vape shops in the Waikato, and I've noticed the same thing. There were pipes on the counter and also those little canisters for the nitrous oxide. I remember mentioning it to a vape store owner once and go, why are you carrying these things for? He goes, oh, someone might want to come and buy one of these whipped cream. And I said, you're deluding yourself. I think it's a lot of it to do with like capitalism or supply and demand. There's a demand out there. Retailers will stock them because they want to make money. So
4: no one's going into a vape shop because they need some whipped cream stuff, do they? I mean, that's just a...
5: Yeah, I understand that. But yeah, that was his response. I was just looking at going, what a moron, really. So I just don't understand why they do it. But at the end of the day, they're just trying to make as much money as they can, and then you know, don't give a crap about the society or community. It is, if they can make money, that's the main thing. So it's just, I don't know. We have way too many vape shops anyway. I mean, I don't really know why we have to have them. Like certain parts of Hamilton, we've got like three or four within 200 metres of each other. It's like, what? Why? Why do we need so many of those for? It's almost as bad as the liquor stores.
4: But, do you find that with the vape shops? Do you find, because my experience with vape shops when I'm walking past them in, you know, ooh-la-la Ponzi suburbs like Mount Eden, they're right there on the high street.
5: Yeah. And the ones we've put alarms and they've always got the big display cases inside with all the flash lights making it all look pretty and like, oh, this is like a designer cigarette, you know, it's all sort of stuff. They're trying to make it as appealing as possible, all the fancy colours and that to try and trick new vapors or whatever you call them. But I guess it's disgusting that society's got to the point where they're trying to make money on people's addictions.
4: Oh, that's always the case, though. We don't seem to mind so much about, you know, fancy wine shops and things, but there's two scourges of high street society in New Zealand which should not be on the main street. One of them is vape shops and the other is real estate agents. Real estate agents don't cause addiction, as far as I know, but they're a scourge. But anyway, carry on.
5: And the other one was cats you're talking about. I've had a cat for the last 10, 12 years, and he's on the lead.
4: Oh, good.
5: He's out in the lead. Yeah, it's got a little harness thing, and it'll actually open up the back door, and you'll just sit there, won't go outside until you put the lead on, and then just wanders around. It's on like a 30-metre lead, runs around the back section and stuff like that.
4: Aww.
5: And the ironic thing is, like, when he wants to go for the loo, whatever, he just runs back inside with his harness and goes to the litter box. Doesn't go outside, goes, nah, stuff that, I'm going inside.
4: Wow, he's a flash cat. You've got him well-trained, Craig. I saw a very unusual thing up on Maungafo, Mount Eden, the other day. I saw this funny-looking animal moving strangely in the grass, and then I realised it had a lead. Then I realised it was a cat. It was a cat on a lead, a long, elasticated, one of those, you know, wind-it-in kind of leads. If your cat gets stroppy, push a button, wind it back in. And the lady had one of those backpacks on that had a completely clear see-through back to it, so you can put your cat in the backpack. So your cat has a view of a world it doesn't really want to be in as you wander around Mount Eden with all the native birds going, what the heck? It was a very strange thing to see. But you know, it's Auckland. You'll see all sorts of weird things. The more you look, the more you'll see. Thanks, Craig. 1024-0800-80-1080. You can text 9292.
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4: 824. Hi there, Phil.
11: Good morning, sir.
4: Morning.
11: Just a couple of connected and disconnected, I guess. I understand that up until the late 1950s, I think, methamphetamine was available as a prescription medication in this country for people to control their weight. It was a weight control medication. Okay, now this new one that's come out, is that methamphetamine under a different name? Perhaps it has different components.
4: Excipients. I don't know. The chemical is methamphetamine. That's all I know. I know nothing about the excipients or nothing. Sorry.
11: Yeah, exactly. Yeah. No, don't be sorry. I mean, but it just strikes me as a little bit, there's a similarity here. You can get a medication that helps you lose weight, which is fine for a lot of people, but, is it going to have similar side effects? Okay, that's by the way. And the other thing...
4: Can I just ask for clarification? Yeah. Are you asking if the weight loss drugs like GLP-1 will have similar side effects to methamphetamine?
11: Yes.
4: No.
11: I am. They won't.
4: Well, you can actually... What you can do, and this is not something that doctors and nurses can only do, but you can go to MedSafe, every medicine that is registered in New Zealand, you can find on MedSafe, a website, and you can read all of the consumer information on there, everything, good, bad, ugly.
11: Oh, okay. Yeah, I'm not. That's not a something I'm going to be involved with because I don't have that that issue. But it was just a thought that struck me. Will this new medication have similar side effects?
4: Yeah. So, well, I say no so emphatically because I think it sounds bananas to think otherwise. But any medicine, if it's not used correctly, can have the propensity to have both side effects that are good and bad. And that sounds weird, but side effects aren't necessarily bad. For example, a drug that's used in rheumatoid arthritis has been known for, usually men are bald, right, for men to start growing hair again. It's not designed for hair growth, but that's called a side effect. It's not necessarily bad. But if you do want to read about all the side effects of every drug, the CMI, the Consumer Medicine Information, every medicine has that little leaflet in the book, in the box, in the packet. Talk to a chemist, talk to a pharmacist. We don't call them chemists. I just went back to 1980 then. Talk to a pharmacist. They're a wealth of information. You've got drug-drug interactions for those that are on other medicines, but MedSafe is a very good website to read all about that stuff, Phil. It's a fair question. Now, Richard, I thought you were in Fiji. Were you not in Fiji,
12: yeah, I
4: Richard?
12: Am, man.
4: You are. You're still in Fiji.
12: Yeah, I am. No, I'm still here, but I'm pining, mate. I'm pining for my Kiwi talk back. And, you know, I like keeping my finger on the pulse. And, you know, it's nice sitting by the pool, but I like to keep the old green netter ticking over. So, yeah, I've been calling up a little bit lately, Ronan.
4: Excellent.
12: But you struck a nerve, mate. You know, you talked about the vapes, and I hear about it, and I've got to make a call. Because, we've got a local subway, and it's at a petrol station. And I was sitting in the petrol station, and I was eating my subway, and I just saw all these people, you know, sort of, you know, they come and use the ATM. And I thought, this is strange. Why are these people being out cash? And I thought, uh-oh, I guess sometimes the tinny house doesn't have FPOS.
4: Oh.
12: There were more people coming in to use that ATM than there were to buy their vapes, you know. And I said, geez, I hope that's not my observation. But yeah, anyway, so I'm sitting in the subway and I noticed the staff are in this plexiglass cage. And I asked the girl at this petrol station that will remain nameless, and I said, hey, what's the deal? And she said, oh, we're not allowed out of the cage unless we've observed the customer for 2 minutes, and it's because we want to ensure that we have good security. And I thought about the petrol station. Why do they need this security? You know, most of the transactions are PayWave, their credit card, their pay at pump, and I reckon it's all about keeping the cigarettes and the vapes safe, you know, because that stuff's like a gold mine. And then I thought, you know, like companies, and, you know, we're a little island nation, they sell you what you need, you know, where they've cornered the market with the gas, or they sell you what you become addicted to, and they put the price up, and if they don't put the price up, they'll buy up the competitors and take them out, form monopolies, and then put the price up. So, yeah, I think we've got a bunch of companies that, you know, they're dressed up to do one thing, but they're doing another thing. And, you know, you've got 5 fridges of energy drinks, you've got 3 fridges of soft drinks, you've got 1/2 a fridge of water, all that processed stuff that's not going to be great for you in the long term. And, I just sort of despair, you know, that, you know, we've got these big organisations that are preying on people's addictions.
4: What proportion, and, here's a question for you, with regards to the convenience of a fuel station, I don't call them service stations because there's not really any service anymore, what proportion of people, this is just going to be a guess, do you think go in there and buy anything other than fuel?
12: Oh, I think before pay at pump, that would have been a lot higher. But now I could only go in there to use the toilet or, and they always pretend one of them is broken. They say it's out of order because then that's one less toilet to clean. It's true. It's true. I see.
4: Yeah, no, I can understand why too, because it's probably a horrific job for them to do. Then don't have toilets, right? Richard, I'm surprised you've called me from Fiji. It's the same time as it is here, but you should be putting your feet up and having a good rest so you can come back and go kayaking everywhere.
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19: In this update, the Green Party says its election energy policy is the biggest structural shake-up of the electricity market in 40 years. The party is promising a state-owned company called Kiwi Power, which will invest in renewable energy, providing so-called firm capacity like hydro and biomass. It says it'll cost about $980 million over 4 years. Co-leader Chloe Swarbrick says successive reports diagnose dry year risk as our biggest problem, which Kiwi Power would address.
20: Clearly, the private market does not have the adequate incentives in place in order to deal with this issue. So that is what Kiwi Power exists to do.
19: New Zealand First Leader Winston Peters says Prime Minister Luxon's subservient behaviour toward India is seriously regrettable. Luxon has called a comment by Deputy Leader Shane Jones crass and unprofessional after he said over the weekend other political parties should take off their knee pads when dealing with India. Peters says he believes a majority of Kiwis would agree our reception of Modi when he visited wasn't a good look.
21: This sort of kowtowing to a visitor is simply not on.
19: A psychologist says the ballooning numbers of Kiwis on antidepressants indicates they're not getting the ideal mental health treatment. The Herald has revealed more than 63,000 people aged 10 to 24 were prescribed medications last year, almost double a decade ago. Clinical psychologist Dougal Sutherland says medication becomes the treatment because they can't access other forms like physiologists.
22: That really leaves people getting what you might consider suboptimal treatment. To me, it indicates that people just aren't able to get there, so they are getting antidepressants instead.
19: A Canterbury man has been arrested, accused of stealing more than $200,000 worth of copper cable from a Lincoln business overnight. Police say the 53-year-old attempted a dramatic escape and has been charged with burglary, dangerous driving and intentional damage. They say he fled on foot from his vehicle, was caught by a police dog squad. 29 people, including every Christchurch Comanchero gang member, has been convicted after a seven-month police investigation. 2 years ago, officers uncovered drug trafficking stretching from Invercargill to Auckland. Jamie Cunningham reports.
23: The offenders aged 18 to 55 have now been convicted on a range of drug-related charges. Acting Detective Inspector Phil Sparks says this effectively ends the gang's presence in Christchurch and has weakened their influence in the South Island.
19: Auckland's central interceptor drainage tunnel is operating, 7 years in the making, bigger than planned, and around $160 million over budget. The tunnel, stretching more than 16 kilometres between Mangere and Herne Bay's Point Erin, is now fully operational. It aims to stop wastewater overflows and prevent flooding. Watercare Chief Executive Jamie Sinclair says it's finished on time.
24: The original central interceptor was meant to end in Mount Albert. It was extended to Grey Lynn and then further extended to Point Erin to maximise the benefits. The budget was $1.5 billion and we ended up at $1.66.
19: Demand for electric vehicles is growing. Figures for the year to June put the total value of passenger vehicle imports at $6.1 billion, up 23%. Reduced emission vehicles rose 33%. To $2.9 billion, more than half made up of hybrid electrics. In sport, rugby, former Sharks player and coach Kevin Putt believed the Springboks and All Blacks have both primed themselves for the greatest rivalry tour in two different but equally successful ways. He thinks coaches Dave Rennie and Razi Erasmus will be happy with the opening southern window of their unbeaten Nations Championship. Putt says Rennie should be pleased with the early installation of his game plan, but is wary of how Erasmus is continually building the depth of South African player stocks.
0: They've had such variation within their team, using a massive squad because of their vast array of players that are offshore, onshore, and they've seemed to mix and match without missing too much of a heartbeat.
19: There have been ranking rises for two Kiwis after impressive results against the world's best. Ryan Fox has jumped 34 places to 22 in the world golf rankings after becoming one of just four Kiwis to win a major, his name engraved on the 153-year-old claret jug after winning the Open at Royal Birkdale. And Shane van Gisbergen's fifth in the latest NASCAR oval race has him up to 14th in the Cup Series driver standings, with the top 16 qualifying for the end-of-season playoffs. That's news and sport. I'm Tony Doe.
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4: Newstalk ZB Weather Watch 24/7 for Tuesday, July the 21st. For Northland to Waikato, including Coromandel, showers clearing to fine weather for Auckland, Coromandel and Waikato this morning, and then for Northland by this afternoon. Waitomo to Kapiti, including Taumarunui and Taihape. Morning valley fog, otherwise a fine start, becoming cloudy this afternoon and this evening with patchy drizzle developing. Bay of Plenty and Taupo, showers clearing before dawn, and then mainly fine. Hawke's Bay and Gisborne, your Tuesday, will be a couple of showers north of Wairoa, easing by this afternoon, then clearing tonight, mainly fine in the south. Wairarapa, Wellington, Nelson, Marlborough, Canterbury, also north and central Otago, mainly fine with morning frost. Buller to Westland, showers for the morning in Buller, clearing, and cloud increases again elsewhere. Fiordland, Southland, Dunedin and Clutha, rain in Fiordland, showers developing in Stewart Island this morning, spreading to Southland and Clutha by this afternoon, and then to Dunedin by this evening. And the Chatham Islands, mostly cloudy. The warmest place at the moment, Whangarei, has been all morning, 12.3, and the coolest is now Culverden on -3.4.
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5: Ready or not?
4: A very good morning to you. Welcome. 4:08. I'm Roman Travers here through till 5. The free phone number from any phone at all, anything you normally make a call on, 0800 80 1080. There's a small charge when you text 9292. 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

0: 8 past 4. Yeah, get stuck in. I'll run you through what we have been talking about. You can take your pick and give me a call, 0800 80 10 80. I don't know anyone who's on these GLP weight loss drugs, the GLP-1 weight loss medicines. They're influencing the way that consumers are making choices in Australia and undoubtedly here as well. I don't know if the PBAC in Australia funds the weight loss drugs. They probably do. They seem to fund medicines that we can't possibly fund. Until they become so cheap that then Pharmac goes, oh, yeah, we're going to fund that now. About 150 years later. So the weight loss drugs, they're changing the way that people shop. If that person is on a weight loss drug and their appetite has been suppressed, those cravings to eat have been suppressed, then they shop differently as well. And then, therefore, they're shopping for the whole family differently, which is a good thing, right? So if that's you, not necessarily the GLP-1, if you're on some form of weight loss drug, I'd be quite keen to know if anyone's on that, though, and can reflect upon it. It's an Ernst & Young report that's been done in Australia that shows the benefits for the whole family when one person is shopping and they're on a weight loss drug. So there's that to talk about. And speaking of drugs, we've also been having some really good chats, actually, really good calls, some very brave calls, I think, too, from people speaking of their experience with methamphetamine. And the Far North mayor is quite adamant. He wants all the shops up there to stop selling anything to do with methamphetamine, quite rightly so as well. Moko te pānia. It's a very blunt message. Stop selling the stuff now. It's a Class A drug, right? So it's causing huge addiction issues, huge health issues, full stop. Very stiff penalties for dealing and possession. But the meth pipes, they're not anything else pipes. They're just methamphetamine pipes. They're sold openly in vape stores, $2 shops and dairies around the country. How has that even become a thing? Oh, I don't use it for meth. I use it for other things. No, you don't. It's a meth pipe. And wastewater results are showing the Far North has some of the highest meth consumption rates in the country. And that's prompted the mayor, Te Pānia, to personally visit shops selling the pipes and tell them to stop. Now, he is the mayor, but he won't have any authority. The police are the ones that need to be doing this. The laws are all over the show. The laws are just weird. I've mentioned it a couple of times. See if you can make sense of this. Under current New Zealand law, possession of meth pipes, that's not illegal unless they're actually being used for smoking the drug. What else are you using it for? Some form of percussion. But importing and selling them is prohibited. But then you can sell them in shops and they're being sold prolifically. They're not supposed to be doing this. More needs to be done. And of course, opposition parties, Labour, have said that they will do more to stamp this out. They could make the changes now. The current government could make the changes and make a big difference. There's a briefing paper that's been prepared for the Health Minister, Simeon Brown. And there's stuff that's emerged from that, which is going to be quite helpful to speed things up, hopefully. And that paper goes from Simeon Brown to the Police Minister, Mark Mitchell. I think it should be quite harsh. I think it should be, we are going to shut your shop unless you have all of those pipes handed over, any stores of them outside of the shop handed over, and then you can keep trading as a $2 shop or a dairy. Or isn't that just a tragedy that people are going and buying? Children are walking in for their whatever they buy at the counter, and the pipes are right there. It's all become quite normalised. So there's that to get into, the scourge of that on many communities. Joe was talking about that being in the Hawke's Bay. No different there. I wouldn't imagine it's any different anywhere else. So once again, here we go into the election cycle. Law and order. More law and more order. Less gangs. Just less gangs. Physically and any other way. Make it impossible for them to spend the money they're earning by encouraging addiction. And guilty by association. No gang pads. Bowl them all. Turn them into duck ponds, parks, I don't care. Just we've been far too soft on the gangs for far too long. So, you know, and it's a good thing, really, because then you'll have less young men, predominantly men, wanting to join them in the next generation. And then we've got the mayor of New York. He wants to have Netanyahu arrested when he turns up in New York for the United Nations General Assembly in September. I don't really know if he can or not, but he says he's exploring that legally. That could be interesting. I'm sure Netanyahu, he's a complete narcissist. He won't be too concerned by this. He'll be leaning on his good mate Donald Trump to sort that out for him. So there's a few things to talk about. Oh, now there was something, speaking of the election too, some enrolment changes which could be on the way. The Labour leader Chris Hipkins has promised to reverse the changes to the electoral enrolments that would disqualify votes made by people who enrol on election day. The Justice Minister, who got the changes passed, has dismissed the comments as speculation. The coalition government passed legislation back in December, making a range of changes to voter enrolments and the way that elections are run. So this could be interesting. That includes putting an end to the same day enrolment, banning prisoners from voting, allowing for larger anonymous political donations, and clarifying the ban on providing food, drink, and entertainment at voting places. Ba-ba-da-ba-ba-na-ba. G'day, kids. I'm a clown. I might be dressed in blue, but you vote for who you want. I actually know kids can't vote. I've got no problem with blue sausages and red soft drink being served at. Who cares? Honestly, I think Australia gets into that in a big way. It's quite the carnival atmosphere at a polling booth in Australia. But here that's known as treating. So a couple of things from me and then over to you, 0800 80 1080. I think all funding for political parties should be banned. If you're that brilliant at extolling your virtues, you won't need money to do that. No big shiny, glossy, flashing billboards. Create meetings where people want to go. Give away your blue and red sausages, I don't care. For me, it's not so much about the funding, though. I don't think they should be able to receive large, anonymous political donations. But for me, you should be able to enrol to vote whenever you want to. If you're enrolling to vote on the election day, clearly something's wrong. Clearly you've been living in a cave or you've come out of a coma. But I don't think people should be punished because they're enrolling on election day. Who has the right to tell someone whether that's right or wrong? We should be supporting anyone who wants to vote. Our voting turnout is pretty deplorable. So if they're enrolling on election day, who gives a flying sausage, whether that's blue or red? Just encourage people. Don't make it harder for people that are totally disorganised or coming out of a coma. 0800 80 1080. 9292, the text, 17 past 4.
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9: The sporting highlight of the year in the early hours of this morning is Ryan Fox won the Open at the Royal Birkdale. Marcus Wheelhouse is his coach. Did it all change with the 62?
10: I guess it did. There was a goal, for this year to get into contention, for a major. So the 62 brought us that. To win golf tournaments is so hard. And so, even in that position this morning when we were warming up and everything else, it was just a matter of trying to just keep things normal, as much as we could. We always knew it was going to get abnormal out on the golf course, but it's an open, right? So,
9: yeah.
10: It's crazy.
1: 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Keeping you engaged even overnight, Roman Travers. 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
0: 19 past 4. Sorry about the very long wait there. Hang on, Bruce, I've just got to change something over here. I'm not changing a tyre or anything. It's not that complicated. But I've managed to work it out. Hi there, Bruce. Welcome.
11: Yeah, thanks, Rowan. Nice to be talking with you. I'm the voice from the north. And just a few points I'd sort of like to bring up. Firstly, just touch on the drugs thing up here. I think it would be about 70% of the population would be on some sort of illicit drug. That's sort of not been dramatic, but
0: 70%.
11: Well, it's an escape. It's a pretty hard place to live in the real world. There's no work. It's pretty depressing. So drugs come to the fore when people are living in an environment like that. It becomes an escape. I know the shop the mayor's talking about. They're all run by immigrants, but that's neither here nor there. I'll talk about that in a moment. But there are these glass bongs.
0: Hang on. How do you know where the people in the shop? Have you done a survey and gone and asked them all whether they're New Zealand citizens or not?
11: Well, no.
0: No, you haven't, have you? So you probably shouldn't make statements like that, Bruce.
11: Okay, I'll take it back. I don't want to confuse the message, because if we get tied down with the messenger, the message loses its purpose. So that's just an observation I make. And the other thing is, if you're going to take those devices away, they're still going to smoke their drugs, but they're going to use a rubber hose and a plastic container. So that's something to look at. If you take the device away, it's not going to stop the drug problem. End of story. Okay. Now, the other

0: When I, you know, when I'm a respectable-looking person, I'm a Pākehā, I drive a good car. When I drive up to the service station, they're all pay at the pump. They're all turned off. I go up, I pick up the nozzle, I squeeze it a few times, I look at the window, they look at me, they turn the pump on. I fill the car, go in, and then the person in front of me is paying for their petrol before the pump is turned on for them. And they buy their $10 worth of petrol, and then they get a vape. And I thought, why does that happen? You know, why do I get the petrol pump turned on for me, and these other people don't get the petrol pump turned on for them?
1: Yeah, but could it simply be that you're known in the service station? Because you've already demonstrated that your survey of people who work in convenience shops, your bigotry shone through quite brightly in that regard. And then you backtracked on that and you said, oh no, I apologise for that. We do make assumptions. Everybody makes assumptions all the time. But you standing in a service station and making a survey, N equals one, it's Bruce in the service station, does not extrapolate to the way that everyone thinks, Bruce. And then I start to even doubt the whole 70% of people in the far north being on drugs. And then you talk about it being a pretty bleak place and everyone needs to get... It's not that bleak, it's bleeding beautiful. And clearly, if you're spending up to $2,000 a week on drugs, I don't know, where's that money coming from? Crime? Prostitution? Selling other people's stuff, which is crime? I don't know. And that was reflecting on a call from Joe, who said when he was using meth, it was about $2,000 a week. It's an expensive habit, yeah. So, Bruce, I don't really want to pursue a chat that's just all about your perception of people based on how they look and who's being served ahead of you. In a small town community, people know people. And if you are Bruce from the North, the voice of the North, as you introduced yourself, chances are people know, oh, there's that guy, Bruce. He never does a runner. He's never on the meth while he's filling up. I'll let him fill up. 24 past 4, 0800 80 1080. And you can text on 9292. Hello, Helga.
2: Hello. I went there for religious reasons, going door to door.
1: You went where?
2: And you know what I would be doing door to door.
1: Sorry, Helga. Helga, yeah. Where did you go door to door?
2: Kaitaia.
1: Oh, right. Okay, nice.
2: I lived there 1.5 years. I lived in Lake Road off Pukipoto. I got a job at a kindy, and they also have the Tribord factory, which is pumping out a very dangerous chemical, formaldehyde. I got sick there, I had to leave. But also, as we went door to door, my friends that lived there a long time would go to certain gates, and they would say, Helga, you wait in the car. We know these people will go there because they've got guns and they're dealing in drugs.
1: Huh?
2: The older ladies that live there, from there. So I listened to that. And our neighbours, we could smell the marijuana floating over the fence.
1: Okay.
2: We just didn't ring the police or anything, but we heard later. Well,
1: the police aren't interested in marijuana.
2: No, they found the... whole lot of money in plastic bags in the garden.
1: I wish I could find a whole lot of cash buried in my garden. Wish I had a garden where someone could bury cash. Thanks, Helga. I wasn't listening to any of that. I have no idea what you were talking about, but I'm sure it was interesting. There was all sorts of stuff happening around me. I was completely distracted by my own stupidity. Thank you, though. 25 past 4, 0800 80 1080. The text is 9292. Hi, Janet.
3: Good morning, Rama. First time caller here.
1: Oh, stop it. Really? Wow.
3: Wow,
1: that's the second one this morning. I'm on a bonus for these. This is great.
3: I couldn't not ring. Recently, I went down to Cape Kidnappers to the Gannet Colony. What an amazing place. It was just so beautiful, and I'm really feeling our poor birds right now, you know.
1: Oh, gee. What's going to happen. I hope they don't get wiped out.
3: I know, because all the babies were flying, I believe, to Tasmania for the winter, and they'll be on their way back soon, and I'm just wondering how the heck are they going to fare, you know?
1: Mm.
3: And sort of wondering what we can do for all these different places, like is it Titi?

0: what's it called in Auckland, the little island off there?
1: Tiri Tiri Matangi.
0: Yeah, yeah. I'd love to go there and have a look. And just wondering, you know, do we walk there and support them right now, flock?
1: I don't know what we could do. In fact, I guess if you were loaded, you could probably help out with some of the cost of vaccination. I don't know what the vaccines are costing, but imagine trying to vaccinate all the gannet colony. You couldn't, could you?
0: No.
1: They wouldn't sit still long enough.
0: And it's just such a beautiful place. You know, real Kiwi bloke drives you out there to the cliffs and, it's fantastic.
1: Does he still have the tractor with the long seats? You're sitting on the seats on the back of the trailer on the tractor?
0: No, we had a little minibus.
1: Flash. Quick. Very flash.
0: They had a few of them, so I think that's the norm. So,
1: did it smell? Or did you get the overpowering ammonia from the bird poo?
0: Oh, I could have sat there all day. I just loved it. It didn't bother me.
1: The smell or the view? Both. You just loved it all?
0: I just loved it. It was a beautiful day. I was outside on the cliff with all these birds, and they were so funny to watch. Apparently they're related to the boobies. And,
1: yes.
0: With the blue feet. And every time they land, they crash land, and it's quite amusing.
1: Oh, it's a beautiful thing to go and see. I'm glad you did, Janet. I've driven as far as I could there without having to pay. You kind of have to pay to go past a certain point, don't you? So, really, do I? And I just haven't. What about Kapiti Island? Get out there, Janet. The birds are not scared of anyone. Some of those wonderful bird places, they're just like, oh, yeah, g'day, mate. They sit at your feet having a chat. Get stuck in. And hopefully this avian flu does not have a huge impact on any of that, as well as all the chicken and egg producers. Which came first? It's always a trick question, isn't it? Thank you, Janet. 0800 80 1080. You can text 9292. Sam and Tim, stand by.
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1: 4:30. So the laws around methamphetamine, the laws specific to the drug itself, are very tough and very clear. But all the paraphernalia, it's kind of like, I don't know, fiddly-dee potatoes. What are we doing here? You can buy you can't carry them. Oh, no, you can carry them, but you can't be using it to smoke methamphetamine. You can't import them, but you can sell them in a $2 shop or a dairy or a vape shop. It's all madness, isn't it? They really need to tighten up on this. And a previous caller mentioned that it won't change anything. They'll find another way of doing it. Yeah, but it makes it harder. Don't make it easier for people to get hooked on something that's just so crippling for the individual and for communities vis-a-vis the whole far north. Absolutely slammed by it. Terrible, terrible stuff. Welcome to you, Tim. You there?
7: Yes, hello.
1: Yeah, g'day, Tim. Go ahead.
7: Yes, I am. Romaine. And the subject you're talking about, I totally agree.
1: Yes.
7: I've got to be very, very careful what I say here. Yeah, I'm far north, and it's not the damage. It's damaging. It's done. Okay, and it still is, and it's rife. It's huge. People do not understand. I'll tell you very quickly because I don't want people to know who I am. 25 years use, clean now for a long time.
1: Gee, that's a long time, isn't it, Tim?
7: Yeah, don't interrupt me, please. I've just woken up and I love my food and I love my sleep. Okay. People do not realise how deeply this goes, okay? It's ruined my life. I said I'm clean, and that's good. I love it. But people don't realise that how deep this goes. You've got to be very, very careful who you talk about, who you cross, including if you look in history... I shouldn't say that, but I'm going to. Police, do they get drug tested like we do? No, they don't.
1: Do they get what?
7: And drug tested. NZDDA. Okay. New Zealand Drug Detection Agency. People at work do, and I totally agree. I have for years, like 20 years in my trade. I get drug tested, and that's cool. That's fine. There's ways around it. The in-depth of what you're talking about, I've listened to people. The guy said $2,000 a week. Well, that's bullshit. $200 to $300 a week, and you're an addict. Okay? But it changes your personality. It changes you. You look all happy and happy on the outside, full of energy. But you're full of crap. And this is coming from people or myself, 20, 25 years of it. And I tell you what, I wake up in the morning now and I look around and I do so much more.
1: And yeah, good.
7: I actually think now I should shut my mouth and say
1: no more. No, it's okay. You didn't want me to talk, which is very difficult because I had questions to ask you, but you were saying don't interrupt me. So I didn't really know where to go with that. I would love to have asked you lots of questions. I'm not really sure what your inference was regarding the police. But anyway, it's very difficult to have a conversation when you're dropping such great content and the person on the other end of the blower, me, I can't do anything with that, so maybe you could call back, Tim, and don't say, don't interrupt me. Just say, hey, let me tell my story, and then you can ask me some questions. That would be a better approach. You kind of came on like Mr. Asia and then left again. But anyway, 25 to 5, and just going back to the point you made about Joe and the price he was paying. Who knows what he was paying? He told me what he was paying. That's his story, not yours. So, you know, I don't know anything about the price or where you go for bargains or why it costs more elsewhere, but that's all supply and demand and desperation, I would imagine. Cheers, Tim. 0800 80 1080 to join in. I've got so many texts there. I'll try and get to some of them before the end. Hi, Sam.
8: Hey, how are you?
1: Good, Sam.
8: Good. Great show. I fell asleep, but I woke up, and I'm not sure what you've discussed around methamphetamine, but I thought I'd ring with an experience I had about 8 years ago. But more recently, in a very small community where I actually come from, there's a lot of it. It's a very, very small backwater community, and it's quite surprising how many people are on it. It's quite, yeah, it's a real worry. About 8 years ago, I helped look after a friend who had cancer and had been a user. And it's where I found out I'd actually gone to support her, and I come from a large family with half of the family's gang members, and they're very involved in the methamphetamine trade. And so she had been a user, and I remember at the time, in order to make her feel better, I actually agreed to go and deal with my gang member family, who were methamphetamine cooks, well-known ones. And so at the time I spoke to, and I wasn't quite sure whether to ring with this because it's a little bit subjective, but it really surprised me, this knowledge at the time. I spoke to the medical team that were looking after her, and they actually prescribed her a medical grade methamphetamine. It's actually prescribed in America under the brand name that they gave it to her was Dexoing, something like that. Mm. And what really shocked me at the time, because I'm not a drug user at all or anything like that, was that this medical grade methamphetamine, which I think from listening to you is in its lower forms and its lower dose forms are present in these drugs that they go and buy at the chemist, in these weight loss drugs. They do put them in very, very low doses in wow. these weight loss drugs, as well as these ADHD drugs.
1: Yes, now, I've just come across that. So yeah. Does the name Dexoxin ring a bell?
8: Yeah, that's it.
1: Yeah, that's it.
8: So they actually prescribed her with that. Now, what I witnessed was that she was very unwell when she was on it. I felt quite trapped because I've not been a drug user, but seeing somebody who was dying, needing this, I didn't feel anything wrong with somebody that's going to pass away actually being this person that went and assisted her to feel better. And at the time, talking to the medical staff, this pure form that they prescribed her, the change in her was radical. Her physical change was that she became very happy. And at the time, asking them, one of the main problems with this drug on the street is that in order to extract these salts or extract this pure methamphetamine, what they do is they cook it with rubbish. They cook it with this crap, basically, which is what affects, or you see people with these effects of the rubbish that they cook it with, which is when you see sores and when you see those physical effects of it. What really surprised me at the time was in conversations, what I realized is this lab form of it is clean. So the effects on her, because she wasn't going to survive what she had wrong with her, but it made me wonder at the time, in its dose, and she was on quite a high dose, but in its lower dose, whether as a stimulant, it was quite a good thing. So if you're looking at it being in these other drugs, especially the ADHD drugs, that it was actually quite good.
1: Yeah, so I don't know much about it, but it's clearly a very powerful central nervous system stimulant. And you're right, this drug Dexoxin is used to treat ADHD and obesity. As someone mentioned earlier on, I knew nothing about that in terms of weight loss. That's incredible stuff. But then again, I guess you could say it's similar to opioids, right? With the opiates are just the pure form of opioids, and opioids are been around for centuries, and they're great for pain relief, but then people get hooked on them, push the doses up, and they become a problem. Is that fair to say? Quite similar?
8: Yeah, I reckon, but it just blew away my conception, I guess, around whether, if it was harming people,
1: yeah,
8: why wouldn't it be available? And I know that sounds terrible, but why wouldn't it be available if these people felt like they needed those stimulants? And I really believe that, especially these days with whatever people suffer from whatever, you know, whatever, whether it was, you know, whether it would be better for it to become somehow legal, basically.
1: Yeah, well, I guess the trouble with that is that you've got too many people determining that kind of stuff for themselves, trying to work out what's good for them in terms of illegal, illicit substances, and then trying to get the balance right, and then realising they've got it wrong and becoming an addict. Like, oh, I just want to use a bit of that so I can just control my weight, or I've heard that it's good for ADHD, so you've got to be very careful with those comments. And I know you were coming at it from a point of interest, from a personal point of view, but you've got to leave that stuff to medical professionals. You start dabbling with any medicine, oh, that won't do any harm. You can buy it off the shelf. Yes, it will. The reason why every medicine has a half-life. And if you muck around with that and alter the dose, the half-life is the point when half the medicine is still in the body, at which point you take your next dose. If you start mucking around with things like that, with powerful or even just some pretty ordinary medicines, you can do some major harm. But thanks for the call, Sam. We'll leave that to the medical professionals. 1725 0800 80 1080 and 9292 the text.
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1: 16:25, Britain has a brand new Prime Minister. Andy Burnham has been speaking in the previous few hours, talking about his goals. Nothing will change in terms of support for Ukraine, and also quite the point to looking after doing more for people living rough on the streets across Britain. He'll have a lot more to say. There are various MPs visiting number 10 at the moment, with the media watching that door to see who's come and going, and getting appointed to various roles, as you would imagine. Roman, I've just noticed the first frost I've seen this winter in Wellington. The air temperature about 1 degree, says Alan. Oh, that is cold, isn't it? Roman, I couldn't believe they were selling those pipes in the $2 shops. That's disgusting. I know. And they're not supposed to be. But they are. Well, the thing is, it's all about importing. You're not allowed to import them. Are you allowed to retail them? Well, you know, they do. What else are they used for? Nothing else. Oh, no, I'm putting my rose cuttings in them. I'm propagating? No, you're not. There's no way they should be in there. I'm fully in behind the mayor of, you know, the story that we've been talking about in the far north. I just cannot believe that. He will be supported by the police, don't get me wrong on that. I think the police are just flat out. That far north mayor, Moko Te Pania, doing a good job, walking into shops, questioning them about what they're doing and making sure that they think differently about the job they're doing. Good man, I say. Good man. Cold in Wellington? Wow. It's frosty weather that makes you think you need to get up out of bed and do aerobics. That's right. And this is the kind of beat that you need to get up out of bed. Pull on your G-string leotard. and your leg warmers. And one, and two, and one, and two, and one. And... Oh yeah, even the cat will join in with this one. It's an absolute cracking track. It's Colin McLeod. And it's a track called Kicks In. So out of bed, up we go. Star jumps. Two, three, four.

0: News Talk ZB, the man's name is Colin McLeod, and the track is Kicks In, which is quite appropriate, really, when you consider we're talking about drugs and medicine. Everything kicking in. Lovely tune. Roman, you're absolutely right. I had a girlfriend who had a leg injury playing hockey. This led to a serious OxyContin problem, which resulted in me finding her overdosing on the kitchen floor on Christmas Eve. The leg injury had long ago healed. OxyContin, what a scourge. If you want a good read, there's a book called Empire of Pain, which is about the Sackler family and OxyContin. It'll blow your socks off and your shorts and anything else you're wearing. It's just unreal. 8 to 5.
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7: Carmela Balich, Labor Justice spokesperson. 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
0: 6 to 5, only here through till 5 this morning. Yesterday it was Andrew Alderson. He was back after a huge, long, amazing holiday. He came back, and that's because he came back and caused Ryan Fox to win the golf. That was brilliant. Neva Ritimanu, she's back. Gee, I wonder what's going to happen with Neva being back. Well, I guess time will tell. She's smiling. She's looking happy. She's had a good break as well. I've got a couple of texts here I can read before I have to get going. I need to get into my pyjamas and go to bed soon. But here's a couple of texts. Roman, a list of countries that have confirmed they would also arrest Netanyahu on the ICC charges includes Italy, Ireland, Britain, Belgium, Canada, Denmark, Finland, Iceland, Lithuania, the Netherlands, Norway, Slovenia, Spain, Sweden and Switzerland. Yeah, we're not on there, are they? Australia's been quite outspoken. Not us, though. Not us, though. We're too gutless. Our leaders are far too gutless. They're all going, ah, mumble, mumble. They don't want to annoy the big orange man, do they? Anyway, there you go. Oh, well, I should be running the country. It's been one of those epic mornings. I know I haven't read all your texts out. There are so many texts. They're all excellent. It's a bit like Animal Farm. Some are more excellent than others. But thanks anyway, and do have a wonderful Tuesday. Very cold in Wellington.

So Britain has a brand new Prime Minister. Lots of changes. The cat's still there at number 10. You'll get all the latest in news with Neva Retimanu, who's back from a break. And Ryan Bridge, not too far away with Early Edition. So much to get through. You'll get all the news with Ryan and then Mike with the Mike Hosking Breakfast. Have a great day.

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5: Good morning, it's 5 o'clock. I'm Neva Reti Manu. Andy Burnham has become the British Prime Minister, the fifth leader for the UK in 4 years. The former Manchester Mayor and former Labour Cabinet Minister was formally invited by King Charles to form a government in a private meeting at Buckingham Palace. He replaces Sir Keir Starmer, who resigned over growing unpopularity. Speaking in front of 10 Downing Street, Burnham says Britain needs political stability.
6: We will make this moment a circuit breaker for Britain, bringing forward the biggest changes in the last 40 years.
5: Data out today is expected to show inflation's hit a two-year high. Stats NZ is releasing consumers' price index figures for the June quarter at 10:45 a.m. Most economists are picking an inflation rate around 4 or 4.1%. Labour's promising not to repeal the government's new planning laws, but will make some changes if elected to government. The legislation, which replaces the Resource Management Act, returned from Select Committee yesterday and will be passed before the House rises in September. RMA Reform Minister Chris Bishop says he engaged constructively with the opposition and hopes they back the bill. Chris Hipkins says Labour will set out what changes it'll make in due course.
7: There is some of the architecture that we support, and so we're not going to do the repeal and replace cycle again, but there are clearly parts that we disagree with.
5: New Zealand's still the world's largest single country dairy exporter, but the US is catching up. Rabobank's World Dairy Map finds our 22.1% share of the market held steady last year. The report shows the US is the world's third largest global dairy exporter, behind the European Union and us. Rabobank senior agricultural analyst Emma Higgins says they've grown to now make up 13.5% of the market.
8: A lot of that export growth has come from cheese, and there's been a heck of a lot of cheese processing capacity added in the United States. And of course, their herd is really large.
5: Public submissions are being sought on this year's fatal Bay of Plenty landslides, including whether enough was done to warn people. 8 people died in January after a landslide struck a property in Papamoa, and several hours later when a slip crashed into a campground at the base of Mount Maunganui. Submissions close in 3 weeks. Health New Zealand has notified the Privacy Commissioner of 18 cases since 2024 where staff inappropriately accessed personal or health information without a work-related need. Hannah Feck reports.
9: Data released to Newstalk ZB has revealed there were 12 reported in 2024 and 6 last year. Chief Legal Officer Andrew Cordner says they must notify the Commissioner of breaches that have caused or are likely to cause serious harm to the victims. He says they take all breaches of privacy seriously, and disciplinary action can range from education and training to formal action, including losing their job.
5: A man's due in court today after allegedly ramming a police car and running over an officer's feet in Upper Hutt. Police approached a stolen vehicle in Silverstream about 3 yesterday afternoon, but say the driver hit their vehicle and sped off, crunching over one officer's feet. They later abandoned the vehicle, but were tracked down by a police dog and arrested, with the passenger also taken into custody.
10: News Talk ZB Sport. To Chasing the Fox organiser Nick Randall's coming to grips with how his event idea, built around new golf major winner Ryan Fox, is paying dividends. Fox's victory at the Open Championship at Royal Birkdale's raised interest in the 5th edition of the competition, scheduled for December 11 at the Royal Auckland and Grange Club. Randall says they're already preparing to expand, but has reflected on how far the concept has come.
11: He was, I think, 253rd ranked in the world when I proposed the idea to him in 2021. And obviously the event keeps going from strength to strength. To have that headline by the champion golfer of the year is going to be pretty special.
10: Golf coverage with Merck's Private Credit. 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The agency carrying out early morning anti-doping tests, which left Tour de France riders frustrated, maintains correct procedures were followed. Defending champion Tadej Pogacar, the race leader, and two-time winner Jonas Vingegaard, who exited with a fractured collarbone after stage 15, were woken with a request for samples on Sunday. Pogacar says his test was at 5 a.m. and Vingegaard's was at 2 a.m. Cycling's governing body, the UCI, has outsourced the process to the Swiss-based international testing agency since 2021. Today was a rest day on Le Tour. And Kevin Keegan, one of English football's best-known figures as both a player and manager, has died aged 75. A stage 4 cancer diagnosis was revealed last month. Keegan earned 63 international caps and scored 21 goals between 1972 and 82 before coaching England from 1999 to 2000. As one of the period's most charismatic figures, he enjoyed a glittering career, winning multiple trophies with Liverpool before starring for Hamburg, Southampton and Newcastle. His achievements earned the Ballon d'Or award in 1978 and 79 for the world's top player. I'm Andrew Alderson, and that's News Talk ZB News and Sport. To 5 past 5, Ryan Bridges next.
12: Met Service forecast for Christchurch. A fine day with areas of morning frost. Light northerly wind should die out early in the day. A high today of 13 degrees, a low of 1. Tomorrow, partly cloudy, chance of a shower until the afternoon. Light winds, then nor'easterlies developing in the evening. A high of 14, a low of 2. And looking to Thursday, cloud clearing and becoming fine before dawn. Nor'easterly winds and a high of 16 degrees.
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13: 6 after 5, great to have you company this morning. We'll look at inflation for June. That's coming up just before top of the hour. Donna's in Australia for us. Andy Burnham, of course, and Simon Court on the RMA reforms.
4: The agenda.
13: Tuesday the 21st of July. Yes, so Burnham is in at number 10, and borrowing costs are going up every time he opens his mouth.
6: I will bring forward a new plan for Britain, a 10-year plan, laying out a path from where we are now to where I believe we all want Britain to be, wherever we're coming from, whatever party we support.
13: 10-year gilt's up almost 1% after his speech outside number 10. Rachel Reeves, by the way, Chancellor under Starmer, she's been given the sack, offered a big job. Big job for a big girl in Burnham's cabinet, but she declined.
14: And that was the thing with Rachel Reeves. Did she want to take a smaller role? She's obviously been offered something and she just thought, no, I don't want to do that. So she's going back to the back benches. You know, you can understand why in a way, because being Chancellor of the Exchequer was the job she always wanted.
13: David Lammy gone, Steve Reid gone, Peter Kyle gone. Who's in for the Chancellor job? Well, it seems to be a toss-up at the moment between Mahmoud and between Ed Miliband. I'll tell you about that in a second. Let's go to Spain, where they're celebrating.
15: in 2026, the champions of the world are Spain!
16: Because we control the game, we concede nothing, so I think we play an amazing football. We deserve this trophy.
13: And the Argentinian coach in tears.
17: We have tried to give our best to the last minute, the coaches, the players, and I think it's fair for me to take some time off.
13: And Trump handed out the trophy, a big trophy for a big boy, calling it a win for America.
18: 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And all over the world, people have come. And they've loved our country.
13: Shame about the fighting.
4: 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News Talk ZB.
13: Shame about the fighting, wasn't it? Did you see that after the... Well, it was during and after the game they started fighting. Although when I do see athletes fight and when I see athletes get angry, and you know the tennis players throw their rackets around, the rugby players sort of slap each other a little bit, I think... We're asking them to go out there and physically attack each other and put everything on the line and put them under all the stress and then expect them to act like saints and angels. I think it's kind of a, you're on a hiding to nothing, you know? 9292 is the number to text. We'd love to hear from you this morning. Yeah, so Burnham in number 10. Okay, great. The yield on 10-year gilts is up 0.08 points to 5%. After his speech outside number 10, which, by the way, he did. He stood there outside number 10 without a lectern. And, I mean, already there are essays, like biblical-length essays, about how this new communication style is, you know, how cool it is, because he doesn't have a lectern. Therefore, he doesn't have notes. Therefore, he is more effective at communicating, so they say. Anyway, he goes out there and he says... We need to give people breathing space with the cost of living, and the markets go, does that mean borrowing? He talked also about being flexible with the fiscal rules, and the markets go, is that more borrowing? He says, we will help more young people into work by changing the education system and giving them more support, more mental health support, and we will build more council homes, and the markets go, you guessed it. Is that more borrowing? And it certainly does sound like that, doesn't it? Do we have any detail yet? No, we don't. He'll do that sometime in the next few weeks. A 10-year plan he's going to give us. And the only 10-year number that's being changed or the detail we have on 10 years at the moment is that the gilts yields are going up. 10 after 5.
4: Ryan Bridge.
13: Another shocker of a story out of Australia. If you're an Australian taxpayer, and let's face it, a lot of Kiwis are, then another shocking story of what they're spending their money on over there. We'll get to that. Lucky it's not us. We'll get to that in a second. But next, it is Axe Simon Court. They've changed or are going to change the RMA. It's affecting iwi. He'll explain that to us next.
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13: 512, thank God you're not a taxpayer in Australia. Unless you're visiting here and you're an Australian, then prepare to cringe. Climate Change Minister there, Chris Bowen, he's been in the job since 2022, but he's also the COP31 Chief Negotiator. Fancy job title. Costing the Australians quite a lot, though, because he is the president, which means they foot the bill for a bunch of stuff ahead of COP, which is the big climate change meeting. So it's been held in, obviously, 2031. But there's a pre-meeting, of course, for all the bureaucrats. $4.2 million has been spent locking in accommodation for foreign bureaucrats at luxury five-star resorts in Fiji. This is Australian taxpayer money. Comes off the back of that 80 grand to see Jacinda speak that we spoke about the other day. This is just outrageous. Department of Climate Change, Energy and the Environment and Water. You know, I would be here all day if I had to say that more than once. $4.2 million. The event is from October 5th to 8th. And he is presiding over the conference as the conference of the party's co-president. Sheraton Fiji Golf and Beach Resort, if you've stayed there, five-star waterfront getaway, 18-hole golf course, features up to $1,200 a night per room. They're nice. And some of the foreign delegations will pay their costs back, but certainly not all, and they don't know how many will, how many won't. Interestingly, ahead of this, so this is a pre-conference conference. Now, before they even got to the pre-conference conference, you had staff members spending $24,000 from the DCCEEW, because I'm not saying the words of the department out again, fly business class to Fiji on a pre-COP operational scoping visit.
4: Ryan Bridge.
13: The way Iwi talk to council about their treaty rights is changing under new RMA law changes the government wants to bring in. Existing manawhaka agreements, the old ones being ripped up, they'll get replaced by Iwi participation agreements, which recognise treaty settlements with the Iwi. They give Iwi participation rights, basically. They're voluntary things. In practice, what does this mean? In a council's spatial plan, the law says councils should map areas that are significant to Māori, like pā sites or like burial grounds. The law requires these to be protected, and under this, they would be. Simon Court is Parliamentary Undersecretary to the Minister for RMA Reform and is with me this morning. Simon, good morning.
1: Good morning, Ryan.
13: Why did you have to get rid of the old agreements?
1: Well, the problem is we had provided for some existing ones potentially to transfer over into the new system. What happened was a whole bunch of councils, Iwi and Hapu, decided they were going to stand up a whole lot of new agreements before the new system takes effect. And Chris Bishop and I looked at that and said, well, these are not going to fit. They're out of scope. The Northland Council one, for example, says that Northland Council doesn't, Northland Council agrees with Ngāpuhi that they never ceded sovereignty to the government. Now, you can't have councils making agreements with different iwi where they don't even agree the government makes the law. So we've said that's not coming from the RMA. We're going to put a hard stop on that, and we're going to set up a new system of consultation and engagement, which essentially fulfills the Crown's treaty obligations in a way that has clear guardrails, so it can't be gamed by councils and other groups in the future.
13: How does this, the old ones, I mean, what is whether someone's ceding sovereignty to the Crown or not got to do with the relationship between an iwi and a council? Wouldn't that be something that an iwi would raise with a government?
1: Well, the problem is in 2017, the RMA changes agreed to between National and the Māori Party were so wide open that just about anything could be in an agreement. That's simply supposed to be about planning matters. In other words, as you pointed out, where are the sites of cultural significance to Māori? Where are wahi tapu or burial grounds? But that's not how it went. In some cases, there was a shift from general consultation or making sure council had the right knowledge to co-governance and co-management models. there were expanded roles and appointments, and ratepayers were funding a lot of this participation in a way that is unacceptable to most ratepayers. What we've seen in Northland is essentially a revolt by one councillor, at least, that's Davina Smulders, who's an ACT councillor up there in Northland, pointing out that none of this is necessary in order to make sure that we know where these special sites are and to give effect to the Crown's obligations when it comes to treaty settlements.
13: All right, Simon Court, Parliamentary Undersecretary to the Minister for RMA Reform. Time is 18 after 5. Ryan Bridge. And just to update you, the former Defence Secretary, John Healey, this is Burnham over in the UK, who's replaced Starmer. Well, Starmer had John Healey as his Defence Secretary. Remember we talked about that? And then he resigned because he wanted more money for defence so that they could protect themselves and insulate themselves after America pulled out of Europe. All but pulled out. He has now been made the Chancellor. So Burnham has gone with the guy that quit under Starmer as his Chancellor. 18 after 5, News Talk ZB.
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13: 21 after 5, we'll get a number for inflation. The June quarter coming out this morning. Later this morning, we'll talk to Cameron Bagri in about 20 minutes' time. You're on Newstalk ZB.
24: Ryan Bridge.
13: Let's go to the UK. Starmer's out. Andy Burnham's in.
27: I have just come from Buckingham Palace, where I have accepted His Majesty the King's invitation to form a government. It requires my generation of politicians to raise our game and rise to the new challenge.
13: Now, he has just announced John Healey, who was Starmer's Defence Secretary, you know, the guy that quit and then got replaced. He has been announced as his Chancellor. Joining us live is Lucy Fisher, Financial Times Whitehall editor. Lucy, was that a surprise?
28: Well, it was a surprise because

0: politics. She comes from the right of the party, whereas John Healey combines a background as a trade unionist with New Labour credentials, and therefore means he's perhaps better able to straddle the political divide in the party as Burnham seeks to unite Labour and move forward.
1: What does it do? Because I note that every time Burnham opened his mouth, the yield on 10-year gilts started to rise. What do you think the announcement of John Healey will do for the markets?
0: Well, I suspect there will be fairly little movement. He's a pretty sober and serious character. He has some standing on the world stage as a former defence secretary. Clearly, he quit last month as from that role, demanding that the UK government needed to move to spend 3% of GDP on defence. At the moment, Britain is only on track to spend 2.7% by 2030. However, I don't think anyone presumes that Healey will be precipitous in terms of wanting to look to, easy money, to borrowing, simply to fill that gap. He's a pretty hard-headed, his thinking on fiscal policy. So I think he will be regarded as a serious choice, as a choice that suggests the UK is serious about a major defence spending uplift, but not someone who's going to take easy options to get there.
1: What about Burnham's speech? He talked about giving people breathing room with the cost of living. He talked about flexibility with the fiscal rules. Do we actually know? Did he say anything of substance?
0: Well, in a word, no. He made one key new pledge to end rough sleeping. That's already got critics pointing out that he didn't manage that in Manchester, where he made a similar pledge when he arrived as mayor. In a briefing with political editors shortly after his speech, he gave some hint that he might look at raising the threshold for the personal allowance for income tax. It's currently around £12,500. That could go up. He also hinted he might look at introducing a new higher level of top rate of income tax for the highest earners. So some clues there as to how he might look to fund some of his retail policies.
1: Lucy Fisher, Financial Times Whitehall editor, appreciate your update. 24 minutes after 5.
2: Ryan Bridge.
1: So that rough sleeping policy that Lucy was just talking to us about, so he announced 780 million New Zealand dollars over 3 years. Almost $1 billion over 3 years for rough sleeping. This is a guy who, as Lucy said, made the same promise, had similar goals when he was King of the North, Greater Manchester Mayor, 4 years of rising street homelessness as a result. So you can make all the promises in the world, but clearly the numbers in terms of homelessness don't lie. And by the way, the $780 million that he has just announced comes on top of the $8 billion that the previous government allocated for its homelessness strategy. And are there people still living on the streets in London? Yes. And in Manchester? Yes, there are. News Talk ZB will look at corporate welfare next.
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3: 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A $60 million corporate welfare check for Golden Bay Cement is fixing a symptom but not the disease. It's papering over the cracks. It's taxpayer money. It's not a loan. It's free money. Owner Fletcher Building has agreed in return to keep the thing open until 2040 at a minimum and invest $150 million phased over time. No doubt cement is important for building the country, but so was refined oil. We offshored that. So is milled timber, which we are letting go. So is food production, which we're letting fall over too. This is the problem with welfare. Once you start handing it out, everyone wants a piece of the pie. Fletcher Building is a conglomerate listed both here and on the ASX. Their results are due out next month, which will now be watched very closely. Last week, the company increased its earnings guidance and turned a $45 million profit in the half year to December. Sure, it's not without its problems. We've kept you updated on the restructures, the legacy issues, the general state of construction. The only reason the government is doing this, though, in my view, is because unlike the other examples of the paper mills and the Watties and what have yous, this one's caused not just by the price of labour and energy going north, it's the ETS. Fletcher's buys credits to emit carbon while making its cement. This cost made the Northland plant unviable, dead man walking. You can import cheap cement from offshore where they don't pay for these emissions, which makes them a cheaper option and we get undercut. The government reckons they went with a bailout here rather than changing the ETS rules because they didn't want companies lining up for handouts. But that is exactly what will happen anyway. Any plant at risk of closure paying for emissions is now fair game. This might look like a small ish payment to a single business, but it's actually a blank check they've just signed with the election around the corner. And guess what? The sky's the limit.
4: Ryan Bridge.
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4: New Zealand's first briefing. It's Early Edition with Ryan Bridge and Spark for Business. Until 6 a.m, this is Newstalk ZB News.
5: Good morning, it's 5:30. I'm Neva Reti Manu. Britain has a new Prime Minister, with Andy Burnham becoming the country's fifth leader in 4 years. The former Manchester Mayor and Labour Cabinet Minister was formally invited by King Charles to form a government at Buckingham Palace overnight. Speaking outside 10 Downing Street, Burnham says he's acutely aware he's the country's seventh Prime Minister since 2016.
6: Making this a moment for reflection and new resolution. It requires my generation of politicians to raise our game and rise to the new challenge.
5: We'll learn more today about how the war on Iran has affected New Zealand's inflation rate. Stats NZ is releasing its latest CPI headline inflation rate at 10:45 this morning, comparing prices between April and June against the same period last year. Economists expect it will have surged to 4 to 4.1%. David Seymour says agreements between iwi and councils should be restricted to Māori land use and sites significant to Māori. Existing iwi partnerships will be tossed out with new planning laws, despite the government initially planning to allow councils to keep existing agreements. The government instead now plans to create a pathway for more narrow agreements to be made. The ACT leader says this absolutely needed to change, believing all New Zealanders expect to be treated equally.
7: There shouldn't be, for example, a council declaring that Ngāpuhi never ceded sovereignty, as has happened in the far north.
5: Meanwhile, Labor's leader is backing the government's decision to support Golden Bay Cement, but is questioning why other industries have been ignored. The Crown's giving a $60 million one-off grant to the Fletcher Building-owned firm to keep its plant in Whangarei operating. Prime Minister Christopher Luxon says it supplies 60% of the country's concrete and it's a national security issue. But Chris Hipkins says there are many other industries at risk too, like timber mills and food processors. Injuries relating to buses are costing ACC millions of dollars each year. ACC data released to Newstalk ZB shows claims totaled almost $7.8 million last year and are on track to reach $7.4 million this year. Newstalk ZB's Michaela Lemon has been crunching the numbers.
8: Injury numbers this year are on track to be 20% higher in 2023. They're rising faster in Auckland and Manawatu, Whanganui, and more slowly in Canterbury, Waikato and Wellington. Numbers are dropping in Otago and Bay of Plenty.
5: The exact cause of a scooter rider's fatal accident remains a mystery after Lime removed its scooter and took it apart before police could inspect it. Open Justice reports a coroner's inquiry reveals Tobin Hunt died from head injuries after falling on Auckland's West Haven Drive in 2019. About 3 hours after the accident, Lime took the scooter back to the warehouse and pulled it apart. Coroner Alexander Ho says the scooter should have been kept at the scene so independent investigations could take place. Auckland Council is expected to make a decision today on the next evolution of its ever-changing housing density plan. The Policy Planning Development Committee is debating whether to go with a compromise, combining two scenarios for meeting the government's latest housing capacity minimum.
9: To Newstalk ZB Sport, Chasing the Fox organiser Nick Randall is adjusting to the fact his event idea is now built around the British Open winner. Randall says they already had expanded plans for the fifth edition on December 11, even before yesterday's 4 a.m. alarm, to watch Ryan Fox's triumphant final 9 holes at Royal Birkdale. He says interest has subsequently rocketed.
10: We were always planning a big one this fifth year. It was going to trump the crowd of last year. Already inundated with messages this morning and emails. You know, people want to sign up for hospitality packages and sponsorship and hours after and winning.
9: Meanwhile, Bryson DeChambeau reportedly wanted to involve United States President Donald Trump in his rules controversy at the Open. The two-time major winner was handed a two-shot penalty late in the second round after officials reviewed footage and decided he'd improved the area of his backswing by flattening long grass on Royal Birkdale's fifth hole. American journalist Jeff Shackelford claims DeChambeau requested to speak to Trump during lengthy discussions with the Royal and Ancient Golf Club officials regarding the penalty which dropped him from second. And Kevin Keegan, one of English football's most charismatic figures as both a player and manager, has died aged 75. A stage 4 cancer diagnosis was revealed last month. Keegan earned 63 international caps and scored 21 goals between 1972 and 82 before coaching England from 1999 to 2000. Here he is describing his selection in Liverpool's top team by manager Bill Shankly for the first time.
11: I remember him coming up on the Thursday and saying, do you want to play in the first team on Saturday or the reserves? The answer just came. I don't know where it came from because I wasn't a confident lad at this stage of my career. And I said, I haven't come here to play in your reserves. Good. He just walked off.
9: Keegan also starred for the likes of Hamburg, where he earned the Ballon d'Or Award in 1978 and 79 for the world's top player, and Newcastle. I'm Andrew Alderson, and that's Newstalk ZB News and Sport to 25 minutes to 6. Ryan Bridge is next.
12: Met service forecast for Christchurch. A fine day with areas of morning frost. Light northerly winds should die out early in the day. A high today of 13 degrees, a low of 1. Tomorrow, partly cloudy, chance of a shower until the afternoon. Light winds, then nor'easterlies developing in the evening. A high of 14, a low of 2. And looking to Thursday, cloud clearing and becoming fine before dawn. Nor'easterly winds and a high of 16 degrees.
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3: 4 away from 6 here on News Talk ZB. Coming up before top of the hour, we'll look at inflation. Should be somewhere between 3.9 and 4.2%. You'll hear about that on News Talk ZB this morning later on. Also, we will go to Australia with Donna DeMayo. The Houthis in Yemen are sort of getting their backs up again. Their heckles are up. They have announced a maritime blockade on Saudi Arabia. Now, this is interesting because the Saudis obviously use the Strait of Hormuz, and the Strait of Hormuz is a bit of a cluster at the moment. So their sort of route B is the Bab al-Mandab Strait. You've probably heard of people talk about that before. This is the Red Sea. And, of course, the Houthis, Yemen, borders it. And so what they're planning to do is start the attacks in the Red Sea again, and they have announced this blockade of Saudi Arabia. How effective it will be, I mean, this obviously is important because it's the flow of oil around the world, and not just one, but now two straits. But the question is how effective they can be, and how much, like, they're backed by Iran, sure, but Iran's got its own problems at the moment. Do they have the capability? Do they have the military, the missiles? Do they have the speedboats? Do they have the manpower? Those are the questions we don't quite know yet. 23 away from 6.
4: Ryan Bridge.
3: Let's go to Callum in Dunedin. Callum, good morning.
13: Morning, Ryan.
3: So greenhouse gas targets, and the council is having a bit of a 180 on this.
13: Yeah, look, they are, Ryan, here. They're going back to the drawing board to look at their targets and possibly revise them, and they'll do that today in a meeting. They'll decide whether to keep the existing target from 7 years ago or replace it with a new framework based on current evidence. This follows advice that they received last year that the council's 2030 net zero goal cannot be met. But the report says Dunedin is still making progress on cutting emissions, with levels falling 13% over the past 7 years. Dunedin also on track to meet its separate methane reduction target. Emissions there already reducing faster than required for 2030. Any agreed changes to those targets, Ryan, will be presented later this year.
3: How's your weather?
13: Frosty start, but a mostly fine day today, 14 the high.
3: All right, Claire's in Christchurch. Morning, Claire.
14: Good morning.
3: You got a jobs report with mixed signals.
14: Yeah, this is interesting. Employment Hero's latest jobs report shows that small and medium businesses here in Canterbury are indeed continuing to grow their headcount. But interestingly, the annual wage growth is falling 7.3% rather in a year. Managing Director of Asia Pacific, James Keane, says this is really interesting given Canterbury's reputation as being the resilient region with plenty of positive economic signs. He says they expect the numbers to actually pick up eventually, but businesses at the moment are being very cautious. Keane says businesses do need to have confidence in the market ahead and eventually look at passing that growth on so that it's reflected in employees' wages.
3: How's your weather, Claire?
14: Another frost to start. Should clear to fine. Northerlies dying down and a high of 13.
3: Thank you, Tobias in Wellington. Tobias, good morning to you. You've got court-ordered receivership for 8 Wellington companies.
15: Yeah, sure do, Ryan. These are controlled by so-called Wellington mega landlord Matthew Ryan. So Business Desk reports that more than 70 properties are owned by these companies, which all appear to relate to property investment and development. So the receivership, it follows a property dispute between Ryan and his former partner. BDO Wellington receivers will take control of the companies, their assets and their income streams until the court receives further updates. The business collapses come as Ryan faces charges relating to allegedly making and distributing intimate visual recordings. He also appeared in court last year on charges including firearm possession and strangulation.
3: Goodness me, how's your weather?
15: Some morning frost around in Wellington today. Just some light northerlies developing this morning and 12 degrees our high.
3: Nice one, thank you. And guess who's back in the studio this morning? That beautiful that beautiful voice you've all missed.
16: That piercing laugh. Yeah.
3: How are you, neighbour?
16: I'm good.
3: Missed you. Good to have you back.
16: I tell you, I had such a great week off. It was a staycation. I just stayed in Auckland, but just did jobs like cleaning the wardrobe, getting rid of clothes that I don't wear and shoes, and having a lot of sleep. So now I'm full of energy.
3: Good.
16: It'll all be gone by 9:07.
3: You look great.
16: Oh, thank you.
3: Yeah, you look like you've sort of reversed 2 years.
16: So do you, though.
3: What a good nap can do.
16: I feel like your age now. Young.
3: Let's not push things. Tell us about the Central Interceptor, the tunnel.
16: Yes.
3: It's done.
16: It's done. Completed. On time. So Wayne Brown says that the city's, this is the spanking Central Interceptor. It's going to improve waterways for generations to come. They're his words. So this is the wastewater tunnel. It runs from Mangere to Herne Bay's Point Erin. It's gone live. Now this is underground through the super city. It's about 16 kilometres. And what this does, it prevents wastewater overflowing and it also helps with flooding. So very, very important for our waterways. And it's really good to celebrate that it's actually done and done on time.
3: Yeah, and on budget. $1.7 million seems so cheap now, doesn't it?
16: Yes, that's right. I was going to say, well, compared to
3: anything else. Literally anything else. A footpath.
16: You are quite right. Yeah.
3: How's our weather?
16: Showers, possibly heavy north of Whangaparoa, easing before dawn. It's going to be cloudy today. 14 is the high here in Auckland.
3: You take care of yourself, Neva. It is 18 minutes away from 6. That pipe, by the way, they reckon, so if you go swimming in Auckland in summer and you notice that there's, you know, like tampons following you around the ocean or floaters in the water, this will take out 80% of that. That's the estimate. 80% of what was going in won't go in when it rains and the wastewater and the stormwater come together. And you know, in the central city, they've got down at the Violet, they've got Brownie's Pool. Well, I think we should call this one Brownie's Pipe. Australia Next, ZB.
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3: New Talk ZB is quarter to six. Lammy is out. Rachel Reeves is out. This is Andy Burnham coming into number 10 Downing Street. He's already announced that Healey, who was Starmer's defence secretary, who then quit over how much they were spending on defence, he is now Burnham's chancellor. Considered a safe pair of hands, been around the traps for a while. Ed Miliband was one of those touted as being a chancellor. He's just been announced the foreign secretary. And Mahmood, this is the other potential contender they were talking about to be Chancellor. She's just been announced as the Home Secretary, so basically keeping her job. It is quarter to six now.
4: Ryan Bridge.
3: And we will go to Australia. Donna DeMayo is with us. Donna, good morning.
28: Hi.
3: Former Defence Force soldier has pleaded guilty to trafficking cocaine but doesn't go to jail.
28: Yes, he has been spared jail. This 24-year-old appeared in court yesterday and pleaded guilty to trafficking cocaine in 2024. He was a rifleman and field medic, and the court heard that during his service he did purchase 45 grams of cocaine over 6 weeks from a fellow soldier. That fellow soldier pleaded guilty earlier this year to trafficking large quantities of cocaine while serving as an Army infantry soldier. So the Supreme Court that heard that this soldier had paid in in cash and at times, you know, popped the payments into the army backpack of his fellow soldier. We heard from the judge, of course, that you offended whilst you had the honour and the privilege of being a member of the Australian Defence Force, and questioned, this same judge questioned why this soldier had said he was slowly getting more blokes onto the stuff. He did plead guilty to two charges, but has avoided jail. He got a 4-year prison term, but it's going to be suspended for 5 years as long as he does not reoffend.
3: All right. Now, let's get to the most important story of the day. This mum, how many babies has she had?
28: Oh, a Brisbane woman has naturally conceived identical quadruplets, and they've all been born and they're all healthy. They're all daughters. Congratulations to 34-year-old Jennifer Namoana and her partner, Jotham. They had these four babies delivered by cesarean at 20 weeks and 4 days. And look, they're still in the neonatal intensive care unit being cared for, but it's extraordinary. Doctors are saying that the pregnancy was so high risk. In fact, it was very, very high risk, as they put it. It's incredible that they're healthy. And it's a one in 15 million pregnancy. It's just extraordinary. They have set up a GoFundMe for the family because apparently they really, really need a 10 to 12 seater van now.
3: Did they know this, that they were had quadruplets coming?
28: Oh, yes, they did.
3: Yeah, that was
28: they did.
3: Goodness me, what a story. Hey, good to have you on this morning. Donna DeMayo, Australia correspondent. So 1 in 15 million pregnancies are identical. So they're all going to look the same too, the four babies. It is 12 minutes away from 6.
4: Ryan Bridge.
3: Now, one thing you will be watching very closely if you have four newborn babies is inflation. And goodness me, on this side of the Tasman, we're up again. We're getting a number out this morning. Most economists have it coming in at 4%. I think the RBNZ was saying 3.9. Cameron Bagri, independent economist and founder of Bagri Economics, with us this morning. Cameron, good morning.
0: Good morning.
3: So what are you expecting?
0: Well, the headline number looks like it's going to be something around 4. Look, whether it's 3.9, 4.1 is pretty immaterial. And the key here is going to be core inflation. You know, core inflation sort of strips out food and energy. And core inflation's been stubbornly sticky around 2.5%. You know, the Reserve Bank would like that number a little bit lower to 2%, which is the middle part of the inflation band. Game one, if we see core inflation pick up in regard to where interest rates are likely to go.
3: Do you think core inflation is going to pick up? I mean, we've seen energy costs go up, and this is the full picture of the war, right? The last one we got only captured about a month of it.
0: Yeah, I think core inflation is going to continue to be simmering around that 2.5% mark. And that's going to place the Reserve Bank in an awkward position. And yeah, part of the problem we've got, Ryan, is that we sort of got on top of inflation, but we really didn't get fully on top of inflation. Yeah, inflation, headline inflation, at the lows, it got back to around 2.2%. Yeah, normally when you go through a recession, you see inflation drop well below 2%. It didn't drop below 2%. Your core inflation was still on the upper part of the 1% to 3% inflation band. So when you see an inflation shock coming through the system, which is what's coming through the system at the moment, you're going to be a little bit more on alert. You're going to be a little bit more cautious. And, of course, the Reserve Bank has got interest rates. You know, the official cash rate is still what's called the fund zone. And the fund zone is sort of when you've got the official cash rate below 3%. Ideally, you'd have that OCR not in the fund zone, i.e. around 3%, what we call neutral. That's where the Reserve Bank's neither got the foot in the accelerator or the brake.
3: Which is where they'll get by Christmas, right? Well, that's what the markets are telling us they'll do. Would today's number, I mean, how bad would today's number have to be for them to put the foot down on it?
0: Well, really put the foot down? I think they're going to go irrespective. You know, I just think if you're a central bank and you've got inflation that's been and the upper part of your zone, or back out of your zone for about 5 years, you want to get that OCR back to 3%. And what we've got at the moment is that it's pretty clear that we've got a cost shock, but we've also got an improving economy. And the economy on the improve is a good thing. When you've got the economy on the improve, and okay, the GDP numbers for the June quarter are not going to look that great, but if you look at the economic indicators outside of the June quarter, it's very clear that things are picking up outside of the housing market. So there's no need for the official cash rate to be around 2.5%. Okay, if you own a property, you'd like the official cash rate to remain pretty low. But, yeah, people need to wake up to the reality that we don't get more wealthy selling more expensive houses to each other. Yeah, so that party's sort of over. And the Reserve Bank, you know, I think they're going to be pretty cautious, like most central banks around the globe, because we've just had inflation too high for too long, and inflation is just a tax on society.
3: Cameron Bagri, independent economist, founder of Bagri Economics. That number out this morning. It is 9 minutes away from six.
4: Ryan Bridge.
3: So everybody, the cabinet ministers are walking, well, would-be cabinet ministers are walking into number 10 Downing Street, being told what jobs they have been given, shaking hands with Burnham and then walking out. And at the same time, Burnham has been on the phone to Trump. This is according to the American ambassador in the UK telling Fox. So Trump and Burnham have spoken. And every time Burnham speaks, well, at least when he was outside number 10, the cost of borrowing for the UK went up. Since then, he's announced Healey as his chancellor. It's 8 to 6. You're on News Talk ZB.
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3: News Talk ZB is 6 minutes away from six. So El Mayo, who was mates with El Chapo, this is the Mexican drug lord. He was the Sinaloa cartel in Mexico. He has just been done a lifetime sentence. He actually admitted to it that he did a deal with prosecutors last year for shipping cocaine and other substances, etc. And he also forfeited $25 billion in profits. I mean, this is why you would... Is this an ad against, for or against being a Mexican drug kingpin? You know? Yes, you're going to prison for the rest of your life, but he gave up $25 billion in profits as part of his punishment at the age of 76. It's 6'2".
4: Ryan Bridge.
3: Morning, Mike.
11: Morning.
3: Is this corporate welfare for... Golden Bay Cement, or is this corporate welfare?
11: It's a very, very good question, that. And I don't have the answer because I don't. No one knows what the detail of it was, because you've got to have the right as a business to go, this isn't working for us, so we can close it down.
3: Yep, which is what they said was going to happen.
11: Well, that's what they say, but Fletcher Building's got form.
3: Yeah.
11: So then you go, is that true? And if it isn't true, you then go back to the original, which is there's only one cement producer in this country, so therefore from a governmental point of view, having just cleaned out a tank in Marsden Point, you're into a little bit of, you know, reliability and resilience, aren't you?
3: But then, you know, where do you stop? Couldn't
11: agree more.
3: Timber mills.
11: Couldn't agree more. But then
3: equally, you open a can of worms.
11: Exactly. You set a precedent. What hasn't been explained is this environmental thing they were banging on about yesterday.
3: The
11: ETS and how that sort of suddenly cement becomes a problem and the rest of it we bring into the country isn't a problem, etc.
3: That's right. If somebody is imported cement doesn't have the ETS cost slapped on it, so therefore they're at a disadvantage.
11: So once again, you could then go back to the Fletcher question, is that the stalking horse?
3: Yeah. That's not the root cause. The ETS cost is the root cause of the problem.
11: So therefore, is your business really going under? Or if you found just an ETS excuse to go to the government and go, and tell you what, that's too big a hassle for us, and so give us $60 million.
3: And here's the problem, and Paul's texting in about this morning, as a taxpayer coming into an election, any business that has an ETS cost and is facing plant closure, hand up, please,
11: It's the most interesting story of the week by quite a large amount.
3: Agree with you more.
11: And everyone seems to have missed it. But anyway, we will be dealing with it, Ryan, this morning. Big time, don't you worry. Also, by the way, Ryan Fox is literally just landing in Florida, back home where he lives, and so he's going to jump on the phone. So we missed him yesterday, so I'm going to get the full glory and the detail from him later on this morning.
3: Good stuff. The Mike Hosking Breakfast next on News Talk ZB. See you tomorrow.
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4: 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The Mike Hosking Breakfast with Bailey's Real Estate. 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
22: It's 6 o'clock and minus 2 degrees, but feels like minus 4 in Christchurch. Kia ora, I'm Claire Sherwood. The new Prime Minister of Britain is vowing to be a circuit breaker for the UK, building a new economy to tackle the cost of living. Andy Burnham's become the country's fifth leader in 4 years, replacing Sir Keir Starmer. Speaking outside 10 Downing Street, he says he'll bring the biggest changes in the last 40 years, starting tomorrow.
29: We will help more young people into work by changing the education system, and we will build more council homes. That is the fair, sustainable way to bring the welfare bill down.
22: Back home, the government says some council iwi agreements have gone beyond the initial intention of the law allowing them. Existing iwi partnerships will be tossed out with new planning laws, despite the government initially planning to allow councils to keep existing agreements. RMA Reform Parliamentary Under Secretary Simon Court says the agreements were initially supposed to be about planning matters. He told Ryan Bridge in some cases it instead shifted to co-governance models.
30: There were expanded roles and appointments, and ratepayers were funding a lot of this participation in a way that is unacceptable to most ratepayers.
22: Health New Zealand has notified the Privacy Commissioner of 18 cases since 2024 where staff inappropriately accessed personal or health information without a work-related need. Hannah Fick has this exclusive report.
0: Data released to Newstalk ZB has revealed there were 12 reported in 2024 and 6 last year. Chief Legal Officer Andrew Cordner says they must notify the Commissioner of breaches that have caused or are likely to cause serious harm to the victims. He says they take all breaches of privacy seriously and disciplinary action can range from education and training to formal action, including losing their job.
22: Canterbury has one of the country's economic success stories, but cracks could be starting to show. Employment Hero's latest jobs report shows small to medium businesses in the region are continuing to grow headcounts, but annual wage growth has fallen 7.3 percentage points. Managing Director Asia Pacific James Keane says it's interesting given Canterbury's reputation as a resilient region with plenty of positive economic signs.
1: You know, including the new stadium and various other infrastructure projects, and so we would expect this to start ticking up, but it just means that at the moment, whilst there's work there and there's growth there, business is definitely just being a bit more cautious.
22: Christchurch's mayor is staying tight-lipped on early feedback about potential council mergers as residents weigh up the future. The city council's consulting on 6 options, including staying as is, merging with Selwyn or combining with Selwyn and Waimakariri. Mayor Phil Major says it's too early to say whether residents support amalgamation and warns that even the preferred option would still need to get approval from Minister Simon Watts.
18: We might put up a proposal and he goes, no, I'm not happy with that. This is what I want you to do. So that's always the thing that's in the very background.
22: And parts of Timaru's Theatre Royal have been cordoned off after asbestos was found in the auditorium. The District Council says routine testing last week returned a positive result, with further checks confirming asbestos present in plaster on the ground floor. WorkSafe's been notified and the Council says measures are in place to manage the risk. It says the discovery isn't unusual for a building of that age and redevelopment work is continuing in unaffected areas of the venue. That's News Talk ZB News with Spark for Business.
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20: In News Talk ZB Sport this morning, chasing the Fox organiser Nick Randall's coming to grips with how his event idea, built around new golf major winner Ryan Fox, is paying dividends. Fox's victory at the Open Championship at Royal Birkdale has raised interest in the 5th edition of the competition, scheduled for December 11 at the Royal Auckland and Grange Club. Randall says they were already preparing to expand, but has reflected on how far the concept has come.
21: He was, I think, 253rd ranked in the world when I proposed the idea to him in 2021. And obviously the event keeps going from strength to strength. To have that headline by the champion golfer of the year is going to be pretty special.
20: And golfer Bryson DeChambeau reportedly wanted to involve United States President Donald Trump in his rules controversy at the Open. The 2-time major winner was handed a 2-shot penalty late in the second round after officials reviewed footage and decided he had improved the area of his backswing by flattening long grass on Royal Birkdale's 5th hole. American journalist Jeff Shackelford claims DeChambeau requested to speak to Trump during lengthy discussions with Royal and Ancient Golf Club officials regarding that penalty, which dropped him from second. The agency carrying out early morning anti-doping tests, which left Tour de France riders frustrated, maintains correct procedures were followed. Defending champion Tadej Pogačar and race leader and 2-time winner Jonas Vingegaard, who exited after stage 15, were woken with a request for samples on Sunday at 5 a.m. and 2 a.m. respectively. Some sad news this morning. Kevin Keegan, one of English football's best-known figures, both a player and a manager, has died of cancer aged 75. And back here, tickets to the Super Rugby Aupiki final at One New Zealand Stadium on Saturday are on sale. Matatu earned hosting rights against the Blues and the match will kick off at 4:20. Canterbury Metro Club finals will play also at Te Kaha, but on Sunday. Linwood Rugby have both their men's and women's premier sides in their respective finals. I'm Leslie Murdoch. That's News Talk ZB Sport with Generate, celebrating great performances in sport and KiwiSaver accounts. It is 25 away. Oh, it's 6:05 actually. And Mike Hosking is with you next.
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22: Getting ahead of herself there. Frosty to start today, should be fine eventually. Some light northerlies dying out early today, and the high will be 13 degrees. The overnight expected low is 1. Right now in the city, minus 2. You're up to date on News Talk ZB.
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2: 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Now, just a reminder, we do have roadworks on Main South between Marshes and Pound. You can expect delays from time to time. Looking right across the Garden City right now, no hold-ups, no new reports of any breakdowns or crashes. 0800 Jammed updates us. 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Time saver traffic.
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5: Morning, welcome. Today the Burnham train pulls into number 10. We get our wartime inflation read today. Chris Bishop and the killing, sort of those council Maori deals. He's with us. Ryan Fox after 8 to walk us through the celebrations. Catherine Field in France. Ender Brady's in the UK later as well. Yeah, welcome to the day, 6:07. Welcome to the Burnham era. A set of events that is, as far as I can ascertain, unique. Has a person taken over from a resigning Prime Minister? Yes, Sunak, Brown, Callaghan, Chamberlain, but they were MPs, and indeed Burnham is an MP, but only Justin, and that is the uniqueness of all of this. No one has ever been an MP, left the Commons, been elected elsewhere, as Burnham was in Manchester, then been elected back in to take over the PM's job. So the events of the past couple of weeks are not to be underestimated. This is history. Nor indeed were the events which led up to the Makerfield by-election to be underestimated either, given there was no by-election. They invented one by the previous bloke falling on his sword, and he fell on his sword because of the 402 Labour people in the Commons. The 401 that were not Keir Starmer could not find a single one among their group that they thought might make a decent or at least a better leader of the country than the bloke they had. 400-ish. And no leadership talent. If that isn't a red flag, I don't know what is. Anyway, the rest is history, and he took over overnight, as you're well aware. Will he last until the election? Yes. Because, as I've just explained, there is no one else, so it has to work. What will lead, though, to their almost inevitable defeat in 2029 is the fact Burnham is about to drag his party to the left, and he is doing that because Britain is troubled economically, and people like Burnham in such times think the only solution is more government and more tax. Britain is already suffering a mass exodus of the wealthy, and he won't help. Immigration, perhaps their number one issue outside the economy, is a mess as well, and left-leaning governments favour a softer approach, which brings in reform. Reform, unlike One Nation in Australia, are more established and electorally, especially locally, more successful. Britain is at a crossroads, driven by fiscal woe and general anger. Farage and reform are the opiate for the times. Is Burnham more charismatic than Starmer? Of course. Will a new leader give them new hope? Absolutely. But the Burnham view of the world has never led anyone anywhere. Labour won the election, never forget, because the Tories lost. Not because Labour was ready. They weren't. Ask Morgan McSweeney. Burnham has simply bought them time.
4: News of the world in 90 seconds.
5: Yep, the Manchester to London Express pulled into Euston in the early hours.
6: I will lead forward consistent with the manifesto, which also talked about change. And I now want to work on the platform that Keir Starmer has left to deliver that change.
5: And the sackings began shortly afterwards.
6: I know people at home are fed up with politics. I hear you. And I want to be honest with you. We have not been good enough. And we need to be better. We will be.
5: First to go, Rachel Reeves.
7: For every young woman and girl, let my time in office show there should be no ceilings on your ambitions, your hopes or your dreams. I wish the very best of luck to my successor, Andy, and his cabinet.
5: Under the most beautiful London summer skies, by the way, the bloke who quit defence under Starmer, John Healey, walked up Downing Street.
8: The Labour Party and everybody will pull together to back him.
5: And because he was the first to walk up Downing Street, no one saw it really coming. It was supposed to be Mahmood or Miliband, but it wasn't. So Healey is your new Chancellor. Other matters, I'll come back to all of that, by the way. Other matters, Trump, who this morning appears to be dealing with some sort of capitulation from the Iranians, was yesterday dealing with dead servicemen.
23: Well, we feel very badly, but, you know, those great people, those great patriots were out there fighting that Iran cannot have a nuclear weapon.
5: Yeah, oh well. In New York, Mandami's decided to set his legal department on Netanyahu should he touch down at the UN later this year. This is all The Hague, of course. There is some suggestion, of course, he's full of it.
24: This is just theatre.
3: They're all theater. He's a performance. He's an actor. You're not in charge of the Middle East. You are in charge of police. Pick up the garbage, fill the pothole, not do your job.
5: Not a bad point. Finally, the EU has handed out a record fine overnight to AliExpress, about $1 billion. They failed to stop illegal clothes, of course, and cosmetics and kitchen gadgets being sold through its website. This is on the back of Temu, who got sprung for $450 million. X got $240 million. For context, AliExpress made about $280 billion in revenue last year, so the $1 billion is probably not going to hurt them. That's news of the world and cheap crack in 90. The other thing, the Attorneys General I told you about the other day, they found the judge in California, a guy called Martinez Alguan. He's granted a 14-day stay on this Paramount-WBD merger. So that's off for 14. I mean, they were always going to find a judge who was going to sign it off. What happens next is the interesting thing, I guess. 12 past 6.
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5: And very sadly, overnight in Britain also, and largely missed due to the fact the drama's unfolding in Downing Street is the death, of course, of Kevin Keegan, who was my childhood hero. Liverpool was the team. Steve Highway and Kevin Keegan were the heroes. 75, had the cancer, of course, but did many wonderful things for the world of football. 15 past. Now, from Shaw and Partners, Andrew Kelleher, good morning.
26: Very good morning, Mike.
5: Q2, inflation, the war, it's all on. What do we say? It's four-ish, isn't it, roughly?
26: Yeah, but it's inflation day, Mike, and after all the sporting excitement of the last few days, we're going to have an excitement gap, so we've got to fill it with something. So we're going to fill it with Q2 inflation. What could possibly be better? So CPI inflation for the second quarter, being released by Stats New Zealand today. Look, in some senses, it's historic, isn't it? It's already happened. And if it's actually, if it's a little bit over or a little bit under expectations, I think the RBNZ has made it quite clear that they're worried about a sort of a re-acceleration of growth and a sort of related higher level of inflationary expectations. They're worried about that working its way into pricing behaviour, and hey presto, you've got inflation. So sort of, if it's a little bit over or a little bit under, I don't think it changes that dynamic. Look, there isn't another dynamic at the moment I think is quite interesting, because this re-escalation of the Middle East hostilities, you know, the oil price has gone back up. So that puts some short-term pressure pressure potentially back on inflation, which could yet again put the brakes on that sort of, you know, on the economic recovery. Now, and in the last week, I don't like to mention this, but we've had a little bit of cold water sprinkled on that little burst of optimism we were feeling. You know, we've had the REINZ, the quite softer housing market, card transactions were a little weaker, downward revisions to migration. So look, there's a lot going on. And a bit of a higher level of competing forces, I think, but the RBNZ playbook is clear. Reset the official cash rate closest to neutral. So these sort of potentially higher fuel prices and a slower return to more normal inflation could sort of potentially increase the RBNZ concerns about inflation expectations becoming unanchored. So that's a lot of the sort of context. Market's forecasting 1.4% for Q2 inflation, 4% for annual. Split that down, 2.5% for tradable inflation, 0.6% for non-tradable. Fuel's the culprit. Three-quarters of that lift is down to fuel. The RBNZ recently forecast 3.9%, but that was prior to the release of those selected price indexes last Friday for the month of June. The RBNZ is committed, Mike, to moving the OCR up. The speed and frequency of those steps that they will take will be driven, by, I think, by what the inflation outcomes are. But I'm excited. I'm looking forward to it.
0: As you should be. Now, are we picking winners here? This cement thing's fascinating, isn't it?
26: I think this is one of the most interesting stories that's come out. It didn't get the coverage it should have gotten yesterday, and it's a fascinating one because there are so many aspects to it. So look, feels like I think this could become a bigger story over time than the importance of the actual dollar value that's involved. So Fletcher Building, we all know who they are. They're listed on the ASX, listed on the NZX. They've been a regular feature on the front pages of Business News over the last few years, courtesy of, you know, tough time with big building projects, cost overruns, possible legal issues in Australia. But it also owns Golden Bay Cement, which supplies roughly 60% of New Zealand's cement requirements. Now, in conjunction to Fletcher Building's NZX announcement yesterday, Nicola Willis, the finance minister, announced that Cabinet has signed off allocating $60 million in exchange for Fletcher Building continuing to manufacture cement in Northland. Now, here's the out. It is referred to as a specific one-time response to an exceptional set of circumstances. So that's the get-out-of-jail-free card that is going to be played on this when it's debated in future. But basically, Willis said ministers were advised that due to rising costs, Fletcher Building was considering closing Golden Bay Cement, which makes clinker, which then goes into the cement manufacturer, in favour of an import-only model. Now, the government's saying the role of Golden Bay Cement is absolutely critical. We need cement for infrastructure, all that sort of stuff. It's also Northland's biggest private employer. So the difference, though, between domestic production and imported production is a policy platform in the background, because it's carbon costs. So this is what makes this an absolutely fascinating topic. Now, Fletcher Building have to commit to continuing producing cement until 2040. So they've got to invest about $150 million. That's pretty much what their average spend was over the last decade. This is an interesting deal, Mike. It's kind of out of the blue. No one's expecting it. Fletcher Building's been actually going okay recently. Their share price got down to $2.80 in April. Since then, it's climbed to $3.75. Very fascinating story, this one.
0: Yeah, exactly. We'll talk to Chris Bishop about it later. Right, numbers.
26: The Dow Jones is down 131 points, 52,015, 0.25% fall. The S&P 500 is up 0.21, 16.7473, and the NASDAQ is up 152 points, 0.6%, 25,672. The FTSE 100 lost 0.71% yesterday, 76 points, 10,524. The Japanese market was closed. They had Marine Day. They all went out and had a swim at the beach. Shanghai Composite was up 32 points, 0.85%, 3796. The ASX 200 lost 5 points yesterday, 8791. And the NZX 50 up 1 point yesterday, 13,696. One Kiwi dollar will get you 0.5845 US, 0.8345 0.45 Aussie, 0.5121 euro, 0.4352 pounds, 94.96 Japanese yen. Gold is trading just over $4,000, 4,004. Brent crude at $88.95.
0: Yeah, but good one. See you tomorrow. Shaw and Partners, Andrew Kelleher.
1: Hosking.
0: Saab, who used to make really cool cars but still continue to make war stuff, are doing very nicely. Thank you. Their order backlog amounts now to $317.7 billion. TSMC, which is another one of your chippy AI type people, 77% jump in profit. The really interesting number was that they announced that they're investing an additional $100 billion into Arizona. Just Arizona, $100 billion, which will bring their total spend in Arizona to $265 billion. 6:21 at News Talk ZB.
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4: So, not that it's going to change your day, but Miliband gets foreign. I'm assuming Miliband got foreign because he didn't get Chancellor. He didn't get Chancellor because the long-term money was freaking out and they needed somebody. Mahmood keeps her job at home. So that seems to settle them down. So Healy gets to be Chancellor, which was out of left field. But much more on this with Adam Baltimore after 7. The other thing I forgot to mention yesterday that I mentioned last week, you know, the president in Hungary, remember they got the new party, kicked out Orban. Peter turns up. Peter doesn't like the president. He goes to the president, you better bugger off or else we've changed the constitution. It would look like it could go to court. It didn't. The president acquiesced over the weekend and quit. So that's been sorted out as well. 6:25.
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4: Marvel Avengers news. 5 months back, they dropped 4 mini teasers for their upcoming movie. So that got over 1 billion views. But this morning, this is super exciting. We got the first full trailer for Avengers Doomsday.
6: Something's coming. Something we may not be able to deter. Before this day is done, we shall be faced with an unthinkable decision.
7: I've fought with many warriors in my time. They were far stronger than all of us put together, and they died. Everything that they sacrificed will be for nothing if we do not stand together. We're going to need a miracle.
6: Hey, pal.
7: It's not possible.
4: Centers around Dr. Doom, Robert Downey Jr. I love Robert Downey Jr. Anyway, he's got Pedro Pascal with him, Chris Hemsworth, Florence Pugh, Chris Evans, Tom Hiddleston, Channing Tatum, Serena McKellen, Patrick Stewart, Benedict Cumberbatch, Anthony Mackie, Lewis Pullman, Vanessa Kirby, Joseph Quinn, Paul Bettany, Sebastian Stan, Kelsey Grammer, Ellie G., Jude Bellingham, Nigel Lawson. No, sorry. A few of those at the end I made up, but you know how it goes. December 18, and that's the same day, by the way, that Dune Part 3 turns up. So in Barbenheimer fashion, they call it Dunes Day, which is quite good. By the way, I'm just getting the news in from Australia this morning that Fiat stopped importing cars into that country. This part of Stellantis. They're saying we remain focused on ensuring the vehicles we bring into Australia, but Fiat has stopped bringing cars into Australia. That comes off the back of Peugeot. So this is the whole China EV thing. So things are unfolding at a rapid rate of interesting knots, aren't they? As I say, Chris Bishop on the cement story later on this morning. Meantime, news is next.
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4: It's 6:30 and minus 2 degrees in Christchurch, but feels like minus 5. Kia ora, I'm Claire Sherwood. A fresh start for British politics with new Prime Minister Andy Burnham promising sweeping reform. Burnham's become Britain's fifth leader in 4 years, replacing Sir Keir Starmer. Speaking outside 10 Downing Street, he says he'll deliver the biggest political and economic changes in 40 years. Burnham says his government will invest in people's success rather than paying for failure.
5: And that work starts now. I will soon go through that door behind me and issue my first instruction to end rough sleeping in our country.
4: Back home, where farmers are celebrating a big change as the government tweaks its resource management reform bills, it's planning to stop deals between councils and iwi, which set out how iwi feed into local decision-making. Other changes include a longer transition period for councils implementing the new systems and new, more workable environmental limits. Federated Farmers RMA reform spokesperson Mark Hooper says these limits will now take into account environmental, social and economic factors for certain projects.
6: It's a much more flexible approach as opposed to the system that we've got at present, which is really a one-size-fits-all.
4: The exact cause of a scooter rider's fatal accident remains a mystery after Lime removed its scooter and took it apart before police could inspect it. Open Justice reports a coroner's inquiry reveals Tobin Hunt died from head injuries after falling on Auckland's West Haven Drive in 2019. Lachlan Rennie has more.
7: About 3 hours after the accident, Lime took the scooter back to a warehouse and pulled it apart. An engineering firm hired by Auckland Council says it couldn't provide a full report into what happened because Lime hadn't given all the required information. Coroner Alexander Ho says the scooter should have remained on the scene so independent investigations could take place.
4: Health New Zealand is warning employees formal action, including termination, is possible if they're caught inappropriately accessing patient files. It's revealed to News Talk ZB it's referred 18 cases of inappropriate access to the private commissioner since 2024. The commissioner last week revealed a quarter of such privacy breaches reported relate to unauthorised employee browsing. Deputy Privacy Commissioner Liz McPherson says all cases reported caused or are likely to cause serious harm to victims.
8: In some cases, the employee who looked up a lot of information on a very sensitive database reportedly called it just like browsing through social media.
4: And Canterbury's economy is sending mixed signals, with jobs growing but wages going backwards. Employment Hero's latest jobs report shows wage growth at Canterbury's small to medium enterprises has fallen 7.3 percentage points in the last year alone. The region's median hourly wage is now $35, more than a dollar below the national New Zealand average. Managing Director of Asia Pacific James Keane says there are still positive signs from Canterbury as employment continues to grow.
9: So right now we just need businesses to have some real confidence in the market ahead, be able to make some longer term decisions and be confident to be able to pass on that growth onto their employees' wages.
4: That's News Talk ZB News with Spark for Business.
3: Sport with Copeland Savories, big game home catering that everyone loves.
10: In Newstalk ZB Sport this morning, Chasing the Fox organiser Nick Randall is adjusting to the fact his event idea is now built around the British Open winner. Randall says they had expanded plans for the fifth edition, starting December 11th at the Royal Auckland and Grange Club, before Ryan Fox's triumphant performance at Royal Birkdale. He says interest has subsequently rocketed.
11: We were always planning a big one this fifth year. It was going to trump the crowd of last year, already inundated with messages people want to sign up for hospitality packages and sponsorship.
10: And still with golf, Bryson DeChambeau reportedly wanted to involve United States President Donald Trump in his rules controversy at the Open. The two-time major winner was handed a two-shot penalty in the second round after officials decided he had improved the area of his backswing by flattening long grass at Royal Birkdale's fifth hole. American journalist Jeff Shackelford claims DeChambeau requested to speak to Trump during discussions with the golf club officials regarding that penalty, which dropped him from second at the time. He eventually finished in a share of 14th. Golf coverage with Merckx Private Credit for wholesale investors. Visit merckx.co.nz. And some sad news this morning. Kevin Keegan, one of English football's most charismatic figures, is both a player and a manager, has died of cancer, age 75. Back here, big raps for Matatu's replacement first five, Shantae Poco, ahead of this Saturday's Super Rugby Aupiki rugby final. The former Kiwi Fern and Canterbury rugby rep answered the call when regular number 10 Hannah King was sidelined with a broken thumb. Matatu's captain Grace Brooker didn't hesitate when asked who has stood tall for Matatu.
12: Shantae Poco was in the waters for a start and she was helping us train and hasn't missed a beat. You know, she's got an amazing skill set, great knowledge, and it's pretty special for me to play with her again. She was took me under her wing when we played Canterbury together and she taught me a lot of how to play rugby in a way that's unpredictable.
10: Kick-off at One New Zealand Stadium at 4:20 this Saturday, and on Sunday, also at Te Kaha, Canterbury Metro Rugby have their club finals. Linwood Rugby have both their men's and women's premier sides in their respective finals. I'm Leslie Murdoch, that's Newstalk ZB Sport with Generate, celebrating great performances in sport and KiwiSaver accounts. It is 25 away from 7 and Mike Hosking is with you next.
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4: Another frosty start in Christchurch, but otherwise a fine day. Northerlies dying out before dawn. The high today will be 13 degrees, the overnight low 1. At the moment, it's -3, but feels like -5. You're up to date with news, sport and weather on Newstalk ZB.
3: Newstalk ZB Christchurch, time saver traffic.
13: 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Good morning. Now we've got roadworks on Main South Road between Marshes and Pound. Do expect delays from time to time. John's Road, no hold-ups yet. Approaching Sawyer's Arms, Cranford Street, smooth sailing in all the way through to Edgware. No delays on Ferry Road or Brougham Street. 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
14: The EU and French reaction to the Burnham business at number 10 overnight. Catherine Field with us shortly. Rental information in this morning for year-on-year numbers. If you're in Otago in Canterbury, things are looking good if you're a landlord, not good if you're a renter because the numbers are up substantially. 8.3 in Otago, 5.5 in Canterbury. Around the rest of the country, nationally it's flat. Places like Auckland down a percentage and a half over the last year. Still a reasonable time to be a renter. Right now, another look at the GLP-1 revolution, which is fascinating. New study backed by the government-funded Bioeconomy Science Institute shows that plant-based, a plant-derived alternative, can stimulate the same hormones that are targeted by the likes of Ozempic and Wegovy. So Sarah Kennedy is Calicurb's CEO, and she's with us morning.
15: Hi, Mark.
14: Where are we at with the chicken and egg situation? Did you get here before the GLPs, or did they get there before you, or it all sort of unfolded at the same time?
15: Well, no, we got here a long time before. We started this research, this New Zealand research, in 2010. So it's been 16 years and $30 million so far.
14: So has the GLP story of late, pharmaceutically speaking, helped your cause in terms of awareness of what's possible?
15: Oh, totally. It totally changed the conversation around weight loss. It went away from eat less, move more, to understanding how weight loss is physiologically driven. We have a primitive hindbrain which tells us to eat, and GLP-1 is actually a natural hormone we make in our body, but with the synthetics you're injecting them in. With Calicurb, we're stimulating them naturally. We're super stimulating them to make you eat less.
14: Okay, and what do I take? Do I take powders, pills? What do I do?
15: They're two very small pills. They're 100% natural. They're actually made out of New Zealand hops. It's an extract of a particularly a New Zealand hop with a vegetable oil, and that's taken. It reduces your calorie intake by 18%. But, Mike, the exciting thing was, over the weekend, our fourth human clinical got published in Obesity Pillars in America, and what it showed, which is just groundbreaking, is that we help you lose weight, but without the muscle. So we lost 10, and it's 6 months placebo-controlled trial, people lost just an average of 10 pounds of fat, but absolutely no muscle. Now, you know, with injectables, they will lose up to 40% of muscle. So this is incredible for us. It's all fat and no muscle.
14: The muscle story's not been told, I don't think, yet, has it, in the sense that you're supposed to stay fit, eat healthy, and I'm just not sure that people who are jabbing themselves necessarily do, or anyone's following that up, and that might come back to bite us in future years. Would that be fair?
15: Oh, absolutely. You're losing, it's like this long yo-yo, you're losing 40% or up to 40% of muscle. And listen, it's because of the rapid weight loss, and you're losing this muscle, and you're losing it even, you know, you're trying to get more protein and you're trying to exercise, but you're still losing muscle, which can be a problem as you age. I want to say it again, this is groundbreaking. This is New Zealand research. This has been 4 years in the making, this clinical. It was 150 people, 10 pounds of fat, and no muscle.
14: This is amazing. Just correct me if I'm wrong, but according to your numbers, 3.77 kgs after 6 months. Is that correct? And if it is correct, that's less, though, than a GLP-1 will do if you jab yourself.
15: Well, interesting you ask that, because there is a comparison to a study of GLP-1 where they lost 14 pounds in 24. You remember, this is 24 weeks, not 62, and we lost 10.4 pounds, right? So there's 3 pounds difference in that. And that's, I'm doing corrected for them, because that's worth 5.5 pounds of muscle.
14: Big picture, where do you reckon this goes? I think this is a revolution. I mean, whether it's pharmaceutical or natural doesn't really matter. If it works, and it works, I mean, we're solving one of the Western world's great problems, aren't we, potentially?
15: Oh, no, it's brilliant. And this is natural. I mean, you may say natural or pharmaceutical. This is natural, it's affordable, and it works. So, you know, at the moment, 90% of our sales are in the US, and we're just selling into the UK. Of course, we sell here in New Zealand as well. But this is extraordinary. The other thing is, we are stimulating your natural hormones. We're not giving you any synthetic hormones. So we're kind of rebooting. No, we're not kind of. We are rebooting your gut-brain axis.
14: All right, Sarah, appreciate it. Sarah Kennedy, who's with Calicurb. Morning, Mike. Regarding the Golden Bay Cement $60 million deal, Carter Holt Harvey closed the plywood mill and laid off 200 people in total. Plywood's an essential building material used in multiple industries in New Zealand, so what's the difference? Very, very good question. This is what makes this story so interesting. Apart from the fact that this is a centre-right government, a conservative government, and I didn't think they were into picking winners. Suddenly, they're picking winners. And what I can't answer the question is Fletcher's blackmailing them? Fletcher's have got money. So, and they're allowed to close down something they don't see working. But then you've got the next strand in the argument, which is the business of the climate, and whether that's a play or whether that's a stalking horse or whether that's a genuine argument. And the 60% versus the 40%. This they bought themselves. They've opened a Pandora. They've gone and Pandora's boxed this one. So more shortly. 18-2.
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22: Your fun fact Tuesday, Russia's tossed $30 billion of cash into the economy. Is that a lot? 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Most since COVID. Why? Because no one trusts the system anymore. Mobile internet shutdowns disrupt the card payments. A lot of businesses trying to dodge the tax. Everyone's using cash, and $30 billion they think will do it. 6:45.
3: International correspondence with NZI Insurance. 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
22: Right, France we go. Catherine Field, very good morning to you. So let me come to the heatwave in a couple of moments. First of all, what have you made of the Burnham thing? What's France think of Burnham?
23: Well, first of all, Emmanuel Macron, not long after Burnham took to number 10 down the street, of number 10 Downing Street, stood on the steps and said, this is a new beginning. Emmanuel Macron came up with a statement saying he hoped this would be a new impetus to the partnership between the UK and the EU. So that says, listen, we want you to behave in a good manner. We want you to have good relations with the EU. But will it happen? Looking at it, there is concern on several points. Ed Miliband, Foreign Secretary, they're very not that happy, but not unhappy. They sort of see him as could be safe pair of hands, but are well aware of the fact that foreign policy is far more to do with the Prime Minister. But we haven't heard much about where Burnham will stand when it comes to foreign policy. And we're at a time when France and the EU had got very used to a close relationship with Keir Starmer, particularly over Ukraine. Yeah. They are also concerned that a lot of the heavy hitters and a lot of the pro-European cabinet ministers seem to be out of favour now. Hilary Benn, former Foreign Secretary David Lammy, he's out. That is of concern. One thing they do seem to be happy about is Chancellor of the Exchequer, Healy, John Healy, of course, former Treasury, and he wants to increase defence spending. But again, big question mark, what is the UK going to be doing about Ukraine? Will those bases in the UK which are training Ukrainian forces, will they still be kept open? Will they be so open? Will there be this big focus on foreign policy that Keir Starmer did seem to have?
22: The inference there in really broad terms is that, of course, Burnham's a left-leaner, more left-leaning than Starmer ever was. And on those issues, things like not just defence but also immigration, he's been reasonably silent on immigration and the relationship with France and Britain over the immigration. An interesting one. So this is, I suppose, we just wait and see.
23: Well, you'd say wait and see, but as we've seen from all the figures with the economy, he really hasn't said very much about the EU, and we know he doesn't want to revisit Brexit. He doesn't want to open that can of worms. And all we've had so far has he hopes that in his lifetime the UK rejoins the EU. Well, there's a lot of, hopefully a lot of years left in Burnham's life. So that is not a very good commitment in the short term, because it, looking at the figures from the UK, it does seem they need to rejoin the single market and the customs unit. And that some of these, you know, the kind of small individual agreements on things like agriculture and food, little incremental moves that Starmer made, they're not really making a big change to the economy, and they're going to need to talk to the EU.
22: Yeah.
23: But will the EU talk to them?
22: Good question.
23: Brexit really hurt them.
22: Now, the weather, where are we at with that?
23: Not quite as hot as it was, but serious drought now. After the hot weather comes the drought. The ministers here are saying here in France, exceptional and worrying drought across most of the country. Some areas facing huge water shortages, huge drought. Some areas of France, particularly ones you would not expect to have water shortages, like Normandy, Brittany, right up in the north, knowing for having four seasons in one day in the middle of summer sometimes, they too have got water shortages. A quarter of the rivers in France have dried up completely already this summer. So there are concerns. And of course, you've got several areas which are already unable to provide drinking water and they're having to truck in water.
22: Always a pleasure, Catherine. Catch up next week. Appreciate it. And what I didn't realise, the Porter Split's hot stuff in that particular part of the world. The Porter Split, what is it? It's an air conditioner. Medea make it, which they're a brand that's in this country, one of the most sought after products going in that part of the world, because most people don't have air conditioning. And what I didn't realise is the reason they don't have air conditioning is that in a lot of Europe, you're not allowed to stick air conditioning units on walls of old buildings. So they would rather you die of heat stroke than deface their glorious old building. So you can't stick an air conditioner on your building, but you can with the Porter Split now, get one internally and plug it in, so everyone's buying a Porter Split. 10 away from 7.
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4: A high today of 13 degrees. 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
13: 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Ivanka Zonich for TimeSaver Traffic.
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22: Yvette Cooper's got health. Adam Bolton's with us shortly to work us all through it. Mike, when Air New Zealand needed bailing out, it was deemed essential and it could not fail. The government nationalised 51%. So why didn't they do this with cement? I feel the country is warming to strategic nationalisation by voting for ACT for accountability in New Zealand First for National Interest. Wouldn't go that far. I mean, $60 million, mate. It's not Air New Zealand. But it's the precedent, and that's the difficulty. Mike, re-Golden Bay Cement. All the government is doing is paying their carbon tax for Fletchers to prevent unemployment. See, that's the next point. Surely the ETS, if it's costing jobs, and I told you about this yesterday with Europe. Europe has delayed the implementation of some of the ET or their ETS on jobs and in businesses. You've gone from something like 34 to 38, 2034 to 2038. Why? Because if you impose these costs, you lose jobs. And no government is interested in watching people lose jobs, especially in election year. So why is local cement ETS'd when the rest of it isn't? I mean, answer me that. And if that's the problem, why doesn't the government go bugger the ETS and would rather have the jobs and let Chloe whine? She was whining publicly yesterday. She could have whined on that. 5 minutes away from seven.
3: All the ins and the outs. It's the biz with Business Fibre. Take your business productivity to the next level.
22: That green announcement, did they honestly fly all the way to Dunedin for that? I mean, honestly, the length of the country to Dunedin to go, and this is where fossil fuels belong, in a museum. Couldn't they have gone to Auckland Museum and just saved themselves some money and some air miles? Anyway, everyone's favourite region's producing another good morning's worth of data. Jobs report from Employment Hero. This is for June. Employment growth, SME headcount, another monthly gain, outpacing the national average. This is Canterbury outpacing the national average. And Canterbury's done that every month since January. Employment growth is up half a point for the month, 5.9% for the year from March. Rest of the country, employment growth only 2.3. So 2.3 versus 5.9. That's the difference between the country and Canterbury. Wage growth, though, now. March to March, better than the national average. But between March and June, i.e. March, April, May and June, it's gone down 1.5%. Rest of the country's been flat. And when I say flat, 0.0, doesn't get any flatter than 0.0. Glass half full, that is an improvement, by the way. We were going backwards. So we've gone from being backwards 13 months in a row to 0.0. So we'll take that, I guess. But wage growth in the region was up 5.8 for the year. Average median hourly rate is at $35, which is below the national median hourly rate of 36. So you earn more nationally than you do in Canterbury, but you've got work. More jobs, less pay. Mind you, you need less money to live well in Canterbury, is my assessment of matters. Right, Adam Bolton on all the jobs, where it goes, whether this guy's going to save Britain from anything. We'll also get the inflation read for the day. This, once again, a reminder of Q2. So this takes into account for the first time the war, as it were. If it's four or less, it's good. If what we need to hear is it's peaked. That's the big news today, really. It's four whatever, 3.94, 4.1, but that's as bad as it gets. So in other words, what we're living in now, Q3, things are getting better. So that's what we need to hear. So we'll talk to the economists about that. Chris Bishop on the cement and also the announcement yesterday around the RMA, those dodgy as all, you know what, deals between councils and Maoris. That's coming to an end, sort of. And the sort of is the problem, and this is where National yet again, I think, have got themselves in a spot of bother. And Ryan Fox has just landed back home in Florida. He's in for a word after 8 o'clock this morning.
7: Hi, I'm Andrew Bell from Bell, Lamb and Trotter. 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We're here for you. 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
3: 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The Mike Hosking Breakfast with Defender Trophy. 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
4: It's 7 o'clock and minus 2 degrees in Christchurch. Kia ora, I'm Claire Sherwood. A new era of British politics has arrived at Downing Street, with Andy Burnham vowing to put people before politics. The former Manchester Mayor and Labour Cabinet Minister has become Britain's fifth leader in 4 years, replacing Sir Keir Starmer. He wants to make politics more about problem solving than point scoring, taking power out of government and into the hands of people.
26: Where we put life's essentials back under stronger public control to make them affordable again. Reindustrialising Britain.
4: Back home, where the government says some council iwi agreements have become out of scope and unfit for purpose. Its latest Resource Management Act reforms will scrap these deals and replace them with new, narrowly scoped iwi participation agreements. The RMA Reform Parliamentary Under-Secretary says some deals had expanded from planning matters to co-governance. Simon Court told Ryan Bridge it had initially allowed some existing agreements to transfer over into the new system.
27: What happened was a whole bunch of councils, iwi and hapu, decided they were going to stand up a whole lot of new agreements before the new system takes effect.
4: Today's inflation figures may not look pretty, but there are signs the wider economy is improving. Stats NZ's releasing the latest CPI figures for the June quarter at 10:45, with most economists expecting them to be somewhere around 4%. Independent economist Cameron Bagri told Ryan Bridge it's clear things are picking up outside of the housing market.
28: The Reserve Bank, I think they're going to be pretty cautious, like most central banks around the globe, because we've just had inflation too high for too long, and inflation is just a tax on society.
4: Meanwhile, Canterbury's economy is sending some mixed signals, with jobs growing but wages going backwards. Employment Hero's latest jobs report shows wage growth at Canterbury SMEs has fallen 7.3 percentage points in a year. The region's median hourly rate is $35, more than a dollar under the national average. Managing Director Asia Pacific James Keane says there are still positive signs as employment here is growing. He says businesses, though, need to have confidence in the market ahead and eventually pass that growth on to employees' wages. New Zealand is still the world's largest single-country dairy exporter, but the US is catching up. Rabobank's World Dairy Map finds our 22.1% share of the market held steady last year. The report shows the US is the world's third largest global dairy exporter, behind the European Union and us. Rabobank's senior agricultural analyst Emma Higgins says they've grown to now make up 13.5% of the market.
29: A lot of that export growth has come from cheese,
13: and there's been a heck of a lot of cheese processing capacity added in the United States. And of course, their herd is really large.
4: And a major upgrade planned for the South Island's premier rowing facility, with hopes it could become a lifeline during an emergency. Local Democracy reports South Island Rowing wants to spend up to $600,000 upgrading the ageing McClelland Lodge at Lake Ruatanifa. It says the accommodation's struggling to keep up with demand from rowing camps, regattas and other sporting groups. The Mackenzie District Council says the refurbed lodge could also provide overflow accommodation for civil defence. That's News Talk ZB News with Spark for Business.
22: Coming shortly on the program, Adam Bolton on today's High Drama at number 10 Downing Street. Chris Bishop on a whole bunch of really interesting stuff, not least of which is the cement deal, and Ryan Fox after 8.
3: Sport with Copeland Savories, big game home catering that everyone loves.
14: News Talk ZB Sport this morning. Chasing the Fox organiser Nick Randall is adjusting to the fact his event idea is now built around the British Open winner. Randall says they had expanded plans for the fifth edition on December 11th at the Royal Auckland and Grange Club before Ryan Fox's triumphant performance at Royal Birkdale. He says interest has subsequently rocketed.
16: We were always planning a big one this fifth year. It was going to trump the crowd of last year. Already inundated with messages that people want to sign up for hospitality packages and sponsorship.
14: 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To the Tour de France. Yes, a knock-knock joke with a flat punchline for some at cycling's biggest race. Questions have been raised over Sunday's 2 a.m. and 5 a.m. anti-doping tests of two-time winner Jonas Vingegaard, who exited after stage 15, and the race leader and defending champion Tadej Pogacar. The independent agency collecting the samples is standing by the decision, saying correct procedures were followed. They've had the contract since 2021. An undisclosed injury has forced shot putter Jack O'Gill to pull out of the Commonwealth Games starting in Glasgow this Thursday. The NZOC says the injury happened during warm-up for a meet in Madrid last Friday. In some sad news, Kevin Keegan, one of English football's most charismatic figures, as both a player and manager, has died of cancer aged 75. Keegan earned the Ballon d'Or award in 1978 and 1979 as the world's top player. And back here, tickets to the Super Rugby Aupiki final at One New Zealand Stadium on Saturday are on sale. Matatu earned hosting rights against the Blues, and the match will kick off at 4:20. Country Club Rugby finals are also on Saturday. Prebbleton taking on Darfield out at Lincoln, and Kaiapoi front to Glenmark Cheviot at Kaiapoi. I'm Leslie Murdoch. That's News Talk ZB Sport with Generate, celebrating great performances in sport and KiwiSaver accounts. It is 7:05. Mike Hosking, he's back with you next.
3: 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Whatever the weather brings, your lawn still looks incredible.
4: Fine, with areas of morning frost about, some light winds as we make our way to that high today of 13 degrees. The overnight low should be 1. Tomorrow, Wednesday, the rain has dropped out of the forecast. Should be partly cloudy for now. There is the slight chance of a shower in the afternoon. Light winds northeasterlies developing in the evening. The high will be 14 with 2 overnight. Then Thursday, cloud clearing to fine, northeasterlies and warmer, 16 degrees. Right now in the city, it's -2. 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
17: Artigas LPG keep you warm this winter. Good morning, a heavy run in on Johns Road southbound from Wilkinson's Road through to Sawyer's Arms. Brougham Street light to moderate both ways between Barrington and Colombo. Main South, just a reminder, roadworks through there between Marshes and Pound. Hot showers, a warm home, and at a hot price. Martigas.co.nz. Ivanka Zonich for time saver traffic.
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22: Morning, 7:07. The Burnham era has arrived in Britain overnight, jettisoned into number 10 directly from Manchester. He is Labour's hope of dealing to a country laden with debt and angry over things like illegal migration. Adam Bolton is UK political commentator back with us. Adam, very good morning to you.
28: Good morning.
22: Scale of 1 to 10, 10 being your shock to your socks. Healey is Chancellor. What do you make of it?
28: Well, he was not the favourite. It was suggested that there was a battle between Ed Miliband, the former Labour leader, and Jamala Mahmood, who has been a hardline Home Secretary.
0: So John Healey has come through the middle. What is surprising about that is that he resigned recently in support of Andy Burnham over wanting more defence spending. He's now the man with the purse string. So a lot of people were saying, will he live up to what he was demanding when he was defence secretary? Because, of course, that was one of Sir Keir Starmer's failings.
22: So Miliband as foreign secretary, is that a compromise given he didn't get chancellor, or he deserves the job in its own right?
0: I think it is a compromise. It is a so-called great office of state along with the chancellor and the home secretary. It gives him a chance on the international stage where he's, of course, fairly well known as a former environment minister and also a leader of the Labour Party. It's an interesting move in the sense that Ed Miliband is more radical, peacenik inclined. I mean, he was played a role in leading to the defeat of David Cameron over the proposed punishment bombing on Assad of Syria after using after he had used chemical weapons. He also argued successfully that Britain should limit the use of its bases for Donald Trump's war on Iran. So I think it will be seen as of a piece with what the Labour Party perhaps would like to hear, but not necessarily British foreign policy as we've traditionally known it. We've already had the new Prime Minister, Andy Burnham, saying that he thinks Britain should have been quicker to condemn Israel over its attacks on Palestine.
22: Yeah, so what do you make of the last couple of hours? Because this is literally how it's unfolded over the last couple of hours. Has the revolution arrived? Is Labour a different party? Is Britain a different country? Or is there just a new bloke at number 10?
0: No, this is a big shift in the government of the UK. I mean, we've had seven posts announced so far. Only two of them have kept the same people in the job. Interestingly, people to the right of the party, Shivana Mahmood, tough on immigration, and Pat McFadden, Patton is staying at welfare, and he's the one who famously said he was fed up of Labour MPs just asking who they could tax to give more money to welfare recipients. So that tone of the government is balanced by, as I say, the move towards John Healey. But, you know, it's a real purge. We've had a dozen people who were seen as being close to Sir Keir Starmer kicked out of the government. And that's their reward for staying loyal, some of them making that point. So it will be a very different face to the British government, not least because, frankly, Andy Burnham is a confident and good communicator, presenter of arguments, in comparison to Sir Keir Starmer, who often appeared rather robotic, even constipated.
22: Appreciate the insight, Adam Bolton, UK political commentator, former Sky News political editor, of course, 11 past 7. Another of those really interesting data days where we get the insight into the war and its impact on New Zealand Inc. So inflation for Q2, so in other words, April, May, June, consensus is about 4. And more importantly, it should have been the peak. Mike Jones, BNZ's chief economist, is back with us. Mike, morning to you.
1: Good morning.
22: So the 4.1 that you're calling, how much of it's petrol and how much of it's cost plus accounting from, you know, councils and electricity companies?
1: Well, certainly this quarter it's just about all about petrol. About 70% of the increase just for the quarter is fuel. But, you know, if you step back, of course, you've got those wider, yes, cost push, inflation pressures simmering away. So those core measures still running a bit high, you know, 2.5 to 3%, of which, yes, there's certainly a component coming through from those administered costs, rates and electricity and so forth.
22: So no matter what the number is today, can you confidently say that's the worst it's going to get? I mean, short of the war reigniting again, forget that for a moment, but in general terms, this was as bad as it got, or we can't say that.
1: Well, if you take our forecast as gospel, which, you know, not always advisable, this will be the peak. I mean, we've got inflation next quarter in Q3 coming down to 3.8, and then it tails away through the threes, gets back in the Reserve Bank's band about the middle of next year. So yes, technically we think this will be the peak. Still highlights for me though, it's going to take a while for inflation to normalise. In fact, you know, again, if our forecasts are close to the truth, it would be a or would have been above the top of that target range for 18 months by the time we get through to the middle of next year.
22: Yeah, but having said that, we to a degree dodged a bullet. Some of those countries who produce monthly inflation rates, we've not seen what the pessimists thought we would see inflation-wise. That's correct, isn't it?
1: Yeah, I think that's right. The peak hasn't been as high as we might have feared, largely linked to oil prices not going as high as people were worried about in the early stages of the war.
22: Yeah, but then, of course, we don't know what's happening right now as of this morning, as of tomorrow, as of the next day, so who the hell knows what we're going to be dealing with next?
1: Yeah, well, that's right. We're sort of back in this environment, of course, which is unfortunate. We were just looking across to the Middle East and trying to not do daily updates of CPI forecasts, which I think for today we'll just concentrate attention more on those measures of sort of underlying and core inflation. I mean, those are going to be the bits, I think, that will make a difference for the Reserve Bank and what they're thinking.
22: Good stuff, Mike. Nice to talk to you. Good to get your expertise. Mike Jones, BNZ Chief Economist, this morning, 13 minutes past 7.
3: Hosking.
22: Mike, the coverage of Ryan Fox's victory has been dismal on our traditional mainstream media. We can't believe it wasn't the top story on One News last night. I thought exactly the same thing. I've given up. And other people can do whatever they want, but I tried to explain on this program yesterday, that's why we got Ryan after 8. He's just landed back home in Florida. It is hard to overstate what he did for one sport and to this country yesterday. It was a truly historic moment. And if you couldn't appreciate that, you probably shouldn't be in the news business. And to watch TV1 last night dedicate 15 minutes to the World Cup final, not because it's the World Cup final, but because they're the broadcasters. So journalism got put in the bin while they paid homage to their, you know, bottom line, basically. And 15 minutes to a game that really, it's the World Cup, yep, I get it, but it's not, we weren't in it or anywhere close to being in it, and yet we made history as a country in a sport that we're interested in with a person we all know and love, and they didn't think that that was worth mentioning. 15 past.
2: Act 2 microwave popcorn makes scary movies pop. So pick up a pack of Act 2 today.
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22: Chris Bishop on the cement and the RMA reform for you shortly, 17 past 7. Actually, speaking of New Zealand Inc., how about these stats? We are still the dairy capital of the world. This is the Rabobank report latest. We accounted for 22.1% of global dairy last year. Emma Higgins is the Rabobank Senior Ag Analyst and is with us. Emma, very good morning to you.
7: Good morning, Mike.
22: Fairly consistent story, isn't it? 21, 22 billion-ish kgs to the world a year has been that way for a long period of time.
7: Yeah, that's right. We're a little country of about 5 million people, but we certainly pack a lot of punch when it comes to our dairy trade. More than 1 in every 5 kilograms of dairy traded around the world sits with us. So certainly a continuation of that good news story in the dairy space.
22: If you go back far enough, though, say go back to 2017, you're looking at China and their role in this whole story as being a little bit more prevalent than it is currently. Does China need to come back more, or is this the new normal?
7: Yeah, that's an interesting question. It's one that every exporter is thinking about right now because China still is the biggest dairy customer in the global dairy space, but it is no longer the only growth story. So when it comes to our farm gate milk price, we do still rely on China very heavily in terms of really moving that needle in a really positive way. But what we have seen is that there are some new growth markets that are emerging. Absolutely, in the New Zealand space, we're looking at those markets as well. And certainly places in the Middle East, for example, where their appetite for milk powders is pretty strong. Good. And then also closer to home as well around Southeast Asia.
22: What about the protein story, that protein side of the equation? Is that demand forever increasing, your middle classes, health eating, all that sort of stuff?
7: Absolutely. So that's one of the biggest trends that we're seeing that's driving the global dairy demand story right now, and we're seeing that coming through in the GDT. We've got another one coming up this week, and that protein story has been driving up that skim milk powder price, and ultimately it is playing into farmers' hands here in New Zealand because it's helpful in terms of hopefully helping to keep their milk price at a competitive level.
22: I haven't, I mean, that's all volume, and I get that. Cheese, I hadn't looked at that in terms of growth. The growth in cheese is amazing, isn't it?
7: Yeah, it's huge. That's the story right now, and particularly when it comes to the United States, which is playing a huge role in that. And that's probably our biggest competitive threat if we think about it from a New Zealand lens as well. The United States is producing a heck of a lot more milk. They've got a lot more hooves on the ground. They've got about 200,000 extra cows at this point in time compared to last year. So they're pumping out more milk. They've invested really heavily in processing capacity and also the export capability. So 2025 saw a massive increase in terms of their global export share from 11% in 2017 to about 13.5% last year. Most of that was cheese, and we are seeing certainly those similar trends already for 2026.
22: Fantastic. Good insight, Emma. Appreciate it. Emma Higgins out of Rabobank this morning. Our daughter's working in the States at the moment, and the cheese is all orange, and it's not really cheese, of course. And so we need to see more New Zealand cheese in that particular market. Right, cement. This is the story of the day. 7:20, more shortly.
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17: Stay safe and drive to the conditions this winter. Good morning. Now West Coast Road through to Haskett's Road causing delays westbound from Pound or due to roadworks. John's Road is heavy southbound from Wilkinson's Road through to Sawyer's Arms and Northern Motorway. Moderate to heavy citybound through Woodend. Moderate to heavy in patches both ways on Brougham Street between Barrington and Gasson. Plan ahead. Stay alert. Slow down. Drop back. A message from Selwyn Road Safety.
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0: 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Hosking. Now, the 724, Nicola Willis told us she did not take the decision lightly, and well, she might have said that, and she is lucky. It's only cost us $60 million. We still don't know what the terms are, but we need to. This is Golden Cement. Of course, the government has come to their rescue. Without this help, allegedly, they would have closed. There's only one supplier in the country, allegedly. This in and of itself seems to be a bit of an issue, and I don't even know that that's true. They produce 60% of what we use. Is the other 40% cheaper? Well, yes. And what of the climate mitigation issues that Fletchers speak of? Why do we worry about the 60% and not the other 40%? And why is climate so important in the cement business? And is climate worth worrying about if it means the closure of business and the loss of jobs? And that is one of the questions, of course, of the age. Especially given the Europeans over the weekend signalled their intentions to pull back on climate expectation for their businesses for exactly the same reasons. Climate v jobs. Quite like the jobs, thanks. Fletcher Building is the owner, a company with no shortage of drama around their reputation and activities, but not a business desperate you wouldn't have thought for $60 million. But, and here's the crunchy bit, one that in straitened times is perfectly entitled to pull the pin if they want to on things that aren't working. So, what do we have here? Do we have a good business decision or we have blackmail? Is the business run as they claim? In other words, it's not workable, or are they a bit useless? Britain having the same conversation currently over a nationalised steelworks involving the Chinese and a water company that's on its knees. The trouble is the specifics and the precedent. See, every story is unique. Can a government write a cheque for one-offs? Maybe. Does it set a potential precedent? Yes, it does. Should the government be in cement? No. Should we be more resilient in the basics of things like building materials? Yes. We've just had that debate by cleaning out an old tank at Marsden. Resilience is important. So I think I don't mind this as a one-off. But is it a bad business? Or is it a business hampered by dumb rules around climate? And if it's the latter, would a change of those rules fix the problem better than a check for a bailout? Hosking. See why this is so interesting? Chris Bishop wasn't coming on this program to talk about that, but that's all changed this morning.
1: I'll let the cat out of the bag.
0: It's amazing how dyed in the wool we are. Why on earth would anyone in the newsroom put an effort in at 10 o'clock when they actually start working after morning affirmations into preparing a story that evening about some rich prick who won a bunch of money that he's not sharing with the underprivileged non-workers? That's a little bit facetious, but I take your point. But honestly, you sit and look. I set aside. I got to watch the news. It's my job. And I looked at that. I just became deflated. I had an excellent day yesterday, and I'm sitting there thinking, right, I'll just spin through this. Just like, honestly, surrounded by bloody idiots in this industry some days at the moment. Anyway, Chris Bishop, he's with us on the business. The good news was the announcement on the RMA and those Maori deals that have been done with the councils. That's all over, or partially over, so we'll talk to him about that, and then we'll get on to the cement business. And then the aforementioned Ryan Fox with us from his home in Florida after 8 o'clock.
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6: It's 7:30 and minus 3 degrees in Christchurch, but feels like minus 5. Kia ora, I'm Claire Sherwood. A surprise pick for Chancellor from Britain's new Prime Minister. Former Manchester Mayor Andy Burnham's appointed former Defence Secretary John Healey in the role. UK political commentator Adam Bolton has told Mike Hosking, what's surprising is Healey resigned recently over wanting more defence spending.
7: He's now the man with the purse strings, so will he live up to what he was demanding when he was Defence Secretary? Because, of course, that was one of Sir Keir Starmer's failings.
6: Closer to home now, where Health New Zealand notified the Privacy Commissioner of 18 cases since 2024 where staff inappropriately accessed personal or health information without a work-related need. Hannah Fick with this exclusive report.
8: Data released to Newstalk ZB has revealed there were 12 reported in 2024 and 6 last year. Chief Legal Officer Andrew Cordner says they must notify the Commissioner of breaches that have caused or are likely to cause serious harm to the victims. He says they take all breaches of privacy seriously and disciplinary action can range from education and training to formal action, including losing their job.
6: Injuries relating to buses are costing ACC millions of dollars every year. Data released to Newstalk ZB shows claims totaled almost $7.8 million last year and are on track to reach $7.4 million this year. Newstalk ZB's Michaela Lemon's been crunching the numbers.
9: Injury numbers this year are on track to be 20% higher in 2023. They're rising faster in Auckland and Manawatu Whanganui and more slowly in Canterbury, Waikato and Wellington. Numbers are dropping in Otago and Bay of Plenty.
6: Christchurch's mayor says the council's sharing resources with neighbouring councils as it looks to remain a standalone unitary authority. Residents are being consulted on 6 options, including staying as is, merging with Selwyn or combining with Selwyn and Waimakariri before the government's local government reform deadline. Mayor Phil Major says amalgamation's likely inevitable given some councils have as few as 5,000 ratepayers. He says Christchurch has an army of 3,000 staff working on proposals.
10: I feel very sorry for some of the very smaller places because the mayor can also be the head librarian and the chief fire officer and the water manager and all that sort of thing.
6: A suggestion the Greens' fresh energy policy could be more effective than options offered elsewhere. It'll campaign on introducing a state-owned company called Kiwi Power, investing in renewable energy and introducing zero-interest clean energy loans for houses to install solar. NZ Green Building Council CEO Andrew Eagles says it tops New Zealand First's policy promising to survey oil and gas reserves.
11: Would you rather have funds set aside that Kiwis can actually put things on their houses and save money from day one? Would you put $1 billion into searching the ocean for possibly finding something?
6: And Stats NZ's releasing the Consumer Price Index figures later this morning, comparing prices between April and June against the same period last year. Economists expect them to surge to somewhere around 4%. Independent economist Cameron Bagri told Ryan Bridge he's more interested in core inflation.
12: Core inflation sort of splits out food and energy, and core inflation's been stubbornly sticky around 2.5%. Now, the Reserve Bank would like that number a little bit lower to 2%, which is the middle part of the inflation band.
6: That's News Talk ZB News with Spark for Business.
5: Sport with Copeland Savories. Big game home catering that everyone loves.
13: In News Talk ZB Sport, shot putter Jack O'Gill has withdrawn from the Glasgow Commonwealth Games with an undisclosed injury. The NZOC reports the setback occurred while warming up for a meet in Madrid last Friday. The three-time Olympian and the silver medalist from the 2022 Games has competed twice this year at the New Zealand Nationals in March and Oceania Champs in May. The agency carrying out early morning anti-doping tests, which left Tour de France riders frustrated, maintains correct procedures were followed. Defending champion Tadej Pogačar, the race leader and two-time winner Jonas Vingegaard, who exited after stage 15, were woken with a request for samples on Sunday at 5 a.m. and 2 a.m. respectively. In some sad news in football, Kevin Keegan, one of English football's most charismatic figures as a player and manager, has died of cancer aged 75. Keegan earned the Ballon d'Or award in 1978 and 79 as the world's top player. Well, Chasing the Fox organiser Nick Randall plans to expand the event's fifth edition. It's on December the 11th. Now Ryan Fox is the British Open champion. And big raps for Matatu's replacement first five Chante Poko ahead of this Saturday's Super Rugby Aupiki rugby final. The former Kiwi Fern and Canterbury rugby rep answered the call when regular number 10 Hannah King was sidelined with a broken thumb. Matatu's captain Grace Brooker didn't hesitate when asked who has stood tall for Matatu.
14: Chante Poko was in the wide as for a start and she was helping us train. Hasn't missed a beat, you know, she's got an amazing skill set, great knowledge, and it's pretty special for me to play with her again. She was took me under her wing when we played Canterbury together and she taught me a lot of how to play rugby in a way that's unpredictable.
13: And kick off at One New Zealand Stadium at 4:20 on Saturday. I'm Leslie Murdoch, that's News Talk ZB Sport with Generate, celebrating great performances in sport and KiwiSaver accounts. It is 25 away from 8, and Mike Hosking, he's back with you next.
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6: Hey, look at the forecast for your Tuesday in Christchurch. Another frosty start, a bit of high cloud set to increase today as well. Light winds to go with this, and we make our way to a high of 12 degrees. The overnight low should be 1. Tomorrow, Wednesday, looking partly cloudy. There is a slight chance we'll see a shower in the afternoon. Light winds northeasterlies developing in the evening. The high should be 13, then 2 overnight. Before Thursday, cloud clearing to fine northeasterlies and a touch warmer, 16 degrees and 7 overnight. Then Friday looking mainly fine and a high of 17. Right now it's -3 but feels like -5 on News Talk ZB.
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15: Snorkel, the king of aerial lifting equipment. Good morning. Now we've got roadworks West Coast Road through to Haskett's Road causing delays westbound from Pound. Do update us if you can. 0800 jammed, moderate to heavy flows on the northern citybound through Woodend. John's Road is heavy southbound from Wilkinson's Road. 40 years still here, globally backed and locally serviced. Snorkellifts.co.nz.
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16: Brian Fox shortly, 23 to 8. Right, the Prime Minister, it was this time yesterday, in fact, was previewing it. And that's why I suggest you, if you were listening to the interview, he had a strange look on his face. And I said, when are you going to do this? And he suddenly goes red. He's not a good liar, the Prime Minister. He suddenly goes red in the face and he starts going, oh, next couple of weeks. And I'm thinking, whatever, mate. Anyway, the intervention was on the way between these deals between local iwi and councils when it comes to planning and making decisions. Ever since the RMA reform was introduced, as you're well aware, various councils have been rushing to ink these deals to try and circumvent the new rules. Well, yesterday the handbrake got put on. Chris Bishop is the RMA reform minister and he is with us. Good morning.
17: Good morning.
16: Now, you're still, correct me if I'm wrong, you're still letting some of these deals through, correct?
17: No, the mana whakahono arohe deals, anything that's already in existence or is being signed right now, they won't exist. We're basically scrapping the entire concept of them. So the ones that have been done in the last few months, and there's been a massive mad rush, as you know, and you've been talking about, Mike, over the last few months, they're gone. They won't be transitioning into the new system.
16: So what role will Māori be allowed to have post your reform?
17: So the focus is on making sure it's at the spatial planning level around the identification of sites of significance. So I think most people would say, listen, when you're doing a plan for a region, you want to pick the sites where there's an old par site, for example, or there's an old burial ground, for example, or there's particular sites that are significant to the local mana whenua, I think most Kiwis would say, yep, you know what, we should actually make sure that people know about where those sites are so that you can't do particular types of developments on those sites. So that's where the focus will be. We've really significantly narrowed the scope of the system around to essentially around sites of significance and things like that.
16: Okay, so why were you in favour of these deals broadly up until yesterday? Because it's not like they got invented yesterday. They've been around for a while. It's just there was a rush on. What was
17: Well, it's not that we were in favour of them. It's just that there were only eight of them.
16: Yeah, so you were putting up with them.
17: Well, it was a bit of a hangover, and look, it was a bill on when we introduced it. You know, people said, "Oh, well, there's only eight of them. They seem to be working okay. Just let them, you know, go through to the keeper within the scope of the new system." So we said, "Okay, well, fair enough." Well, you know, I mean, we didn't get everything right on first. Didn't get everything right at first, first time around. That's why we had the select committee process.
16: What you did promise as a government, as a coalition, and every party was a member to it, was the demarification of this country and people being given jobs based on race to make decisions that weren't publicly elected is not what you promised you would do.
17: Well, that's not what's happening with the new planning system. In fact, we've worked really hard. There's no treaty principles clause in the new planning system. We've deleted the idea of the treaty principles in the new planning system. There is provisions to give effect to, as I say, sites of significance to Maori, for example, and local iwi, right. And I think most people would regard that as important, but there is no treaty principles clause in the bill. There's a very narrowly scoped goal in the bill around Maori interests and around the giving effect to local iwi interests and protection of Maori land, which again I think most Kiwis would say is pretty important after the alienation of 150 years. So we have really, I've worked really hard alongside Simon Court and others to get what I think is a good balance here and make sure that we streamline the system, cut the red tape, and end some of the practices that I know you've been talking about on the show over the last few years.
16: Okay. Cement. Are they playing you, Fletchers?
17: Well, I don't think they're playing us. And I tell you this in, you know, free frankness, that we go into this, you know, not wild about it, frankly. I mean, no government wants to put its hand in its pocket for, you know, $60 million for a corporate. However, on the other hand, it is an exceptional case, and we thought about it quite deeply. It's our only domestic manufacturer of cement. It is critical to the supply chain. The stuff they make, the clinker, is a sort of intermediate part of the supply chain. It is very important, and ministers were just simply not willing to see that fall over, and that was the reality.
16: Yeah, but did they threaten you? Because they're not short of dough. They could drum up $60 million.
17: Well, we did an open book exercise looking at their financials. They made it all freely and openly available. The challenge is the emissions costs that are coming as a result of the emissions trading scheme from 2030 onwards, which do render that plant unviable or at least arguably uneconomic. And so we've done a deal. We've made an investment. They've agreed to keep it open. They've agreed to allied investments of around $150 million on top of that. It will maintain employment in a, you know, relatively deprived part of New Zealand. It's whether it's election year or not, to be honest, is kind of irrelevant, because if this has happened last year or next year, I think the government would be, well, this is what happens in government, right? You get confronted with difficult decisions, and I don't pretend that this was an easy one. It isn't, and, you know, I didn't get into politics to give money to corporates, but sometimes, you know, you've got to do the right thing on the national interest.
16: That's what makes this such an interesting story. Why don't you just change the ETS? Why are we mucking around with cement? I mean, if it's going to, why are we taxing ourselves into joblessness? What's the point of that?
17: Well, there are challenges with the ETS settings. You're right, but at the end of the day, and it's not perfect. At the end of the day, we've decided to maintain the integrity of the ETS going forward and do things by exception, and this is one of those exceptions.
16: But it's the exception that makes it. What's to make something else not the exception, like building products or something? Whatever you dream up one morning becomes an exception, and we'll just write a check. I mean, you're setting a precedent here, aren't you?
17: Yeah, well, you're right, and that's exactly why we thought about it really hard. And drawing a distinction between cement and other products is a tricky one. However, there are no substitutes for cement. You know, it is just fundamental to construction, to infrastructure, to building, to everything in the economy. And frankly, if this plant fell over, the economy would potentially grind to a halt.
16: And just correct me, I got a text from somebody else saying there's some other place that produces cement. You're absolutely 100%. They are the only players that do this sort of cement. Is that correct?
17: It's my understanding, yes. I'm no expert on it, but they're certainly a big part of the market.
16: Well, shouldn't you be an expert, seeing you just wrote a cheque for $60 million?
17: Well, I'm not an expert on this stuff, Mike, but I can tell you we thought about it quite deeply as a cabinet.
16: Was the dollars, were the dollars part of it? If it had been $280 million to save a cement factory, would it have been different?
17: We did a commercial deal, and so I don't want to get into hypotheticals around, you know.
16: Well, I'm just trying to work out, is it the uniqueness of the cement, or is it the size of the check? Because, in other words, $60 million you can live with because it's not the end of the world.
17: Well, $60 million is a lot of money.
16: Not really.
17: It's not so much about the – it is. It's not so much about the quantum. It's about the what you're securing for domestic supply chain resilience and New Zealand's future. And, you know, I don't want to get into a hypotheticals or whys and wherefores, but we've done a commercial deal based on an open book process, and we had some smart people look at it, and ultimately we think we've acted in the national interest.
16: This is TY all over again, isn't it, really? I mean, they'll come back in a few more years' time and say, hey, remember that deal, we needed again? And you'll go, no, absolutely not. You remember Bill English, $30 million TY? Never again, until it was.
17: I remember it well, and I remember the Labor government giving money to the steel with the arc furnace. So these are the crunchy trade-offs that happen in government, and I think most people, you know, in TY, no one necessarily liked it. On the other hand, it employs thousands of people in Invercargill, and you know, I think most people are pretty proud of the fact we have aluminium industry in Southland. So
16: it's interesting.
17: These are the crunchy trade-offs.
16: By the way, while I've got you, because I'm having so much fun, have you seen the report today on Tom Phillips? Have you got that yet or not?
17: No, I get it. I think it's this morning, actually.
16: Right, so you literally received it this morning. You wouldn't have the slightest clue what's in it.
17: Haven't got the foggiest. I'll get it this morning.
16: What do you do with it then?
17: I'm going to read it, and then there'll need to be some redactions made for public release because there's a variety of suppression orders in place. And then we'll be, me and a group of senior ministers, will be considering, you know, essentially, the Prime Minister's got to put someone in charge of responding to it. So, you know, in relation to the Royal Commission into state-based abuse, you know, that became Erica Stanford, there's always a minister who has to respond to it. So it'll be over to the PM who it is, but it will sort of depend on exactly what the report says. Yep. So I don't want to get ahead of that. And in due course, we will publicly release it. There will be redactions, I expect.
16: Sure.
17: But I'd expect to release it probably mid-August, about a month away.
16: All right. You got a lot on your plate, haven't you?
17: Yeah, it's a bit on.
16: Nice to talk. Chris Bishop, who's the Minister for RMA Reform, Cement, and also that last question involved him being the Attorney General. 14-2.
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16: Now, this is the problem, Mike. What about the workers who lost their jobs at Kenleith Mill? Now, you can do that in any small town in New Zealand for any mill, but of course, those sort of products are not unique. There are other products about the place, and the other products that can be imported, often at a cheaper price, are not subject to the ETS. So you've got to understand the complexity and the full detail of the story. The exception should have been made for Marsden Point. Well, the problem with that is, of course, it was a previous government. Megan Woods was in charge. And there is an argument around that. But Megan Woods said she could never foresee the day in which the storage of oil and petroleum would become an issue. Cement. There's more cement imported than Fletcher's produce. Wrong. So Fletcher's produce 60% of what this country uses, 40% is imported. So as I say, it's important that you understand the detail and nuance of the story. HR Cement, Mike and Tauranga, make cement. Yes, they do. But they import the cement that they then turn into the clinker. Now, that's the problem. So
26: other way around.
16: Sorry, they import the clinker to turn it to the cement.
26: See how complicated this
16: is? So you import the clinker to make the cement, whereas they do it locally at Golden Bay. So HR Cement do it, but they don't do it in the way that Golden Bay makes them unique. Hence, that's why that story. Ha ha ha, 60 million, I'm not an expert.
26: So clinker brick, you know, clinker brick houses.
16: Yes, I do. I think I lived in one. I want to say I lived in one in Christchurch.
26: I did. I lived in one in...
16: Because my bricks were pink.
26: Oh.
16: Yeah. It's clinker with a hue. Clinker brick house in Christchurch.
26: So is that the same stuff?
16: I assume it is, because bricks are made of cement. I was at a house yesterday. I didn't ask the question because I thought to myself, I don't know whether to say anything, but I knocked on a brick wall and it was a hollow. It was a hollow brick, and I thought, hold on, what's going on here? I said, is this a false wall or is this a false brick?
26: Did it hurt your delicate little digits?
16: No, it wasn't. That was the other thing. It didn't really. You know when you smack a brick, you know you've smacked a brick? Whereas this one didn't feel like I was smacking a brick. It felt a bit hollow, felt a bit less bricky. Didn't have some clinker in it. Anyway, that's another story for another day. I could probably ask Chris Bishop about that as well. Get him back on. 8 minutes away from eight.
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6: A high of 12 degrees. Canterbury's economy mixed signals, with jobs growing but wages going backwards. A fresh start in Britain with new Prime Minister Andy Burnham promising reform. In sport, we hear what Mata 2 have to do to win the all-picky final against the Blues this Saturday. And New Zealand's tracksuit snaps up Aussie AI visibility tracking startup. 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
15: Experience New Zealand's premier gardening festival this November. Good morning. Now West Coast Road through to Haskett's Road, causing delays westbound from Pound or due to roadworks. John's Road heavy southbound from Wilkinson's Road. Cranford Street heavy southbound from McFadden through to Westminster. Brougham Street moderate to heavy both ways from Barrington through to Gasson. Garden Marlborough, 5th to the 8th of November. Tickets from gardenmarlborough.co.nz.
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22: Mike, who just lost it in the background? That was Sammy. Sammy finds me endearing, charming, and extremely funny. It's the main reason he got the job.
26: I think he was just looking at memes on the internet.
22: Probably was. For you people saying they're only ever made of clay, I thought you were better informed. Oh, I am better informed. You can have clinker bricks. Glenn is 100% correct. And the clinker can be in a brick. Clinker can be in a bit of a brick or a lot of a brick, and a lot of the clinker bricks were deformed bricks, unusual bricks, reject bricks, but not always.
26: Well, I mean, specifically the ones with the, because my ones were sort of orangey brown colour with the black bits on it, and if you got too close to the house, you'd graze your arm or your leg.
22: Yeah, dead right. Yeah.
26: So what was the point of that? Was it fun?
22: Because we used to have fun in New Zealand, so we had clinker bricks that you could scrape and injure yourself.
26: And I think now I see a clinker brick house and I think, ooh, that's going to be
22: dangerous.
26: Hard to modernise.
22: Couldn't agree more. Is it just my age, but yesterday the main story was the gigantic, and I apologise for people outside of Auckland, the Interceptor, which was the big pipe. So they opened a pipe yesterday, and I'm into infrastructure these days, and this is a massive pipe that runs from basically one end of Auckland to another, and it's going to stop the poos running into the ocean. And I thought, that's good stuff. Or I put it another way, that's good shit. So, if you'd heard the mic on, Sammy's laughing again. Or is he still on the memes? Anyway.
26: Hard to tell.
22: So that was $1.6 billion. It came in roughly to budget. It came in on time. And it's going to solve a fundamental and profound problem. Once upon a time in my life, I would have, no pun intended, poo-pooed an idea like that. Because I would have thought, who needs that? Let's get some, you know, some frippery around the place. But these days I look at a pipe like that and I think, that's excellent. That's awesome. We're better off for it.
26: Have you seen what they're going to do with the poo in Orewa?
22: Cook it? What are they going to do?
26: Oh, I'll have to tell you later.
22: Oh, okay. What, after Ryan Fox? You want me to put Ryan Fox on? I'm happy to put Ryan Fox in a good story. Anyway, Ryan Fox is next.
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6: It's 8 o'clock and minus 3 degrees in Christchurch, but feels like minus 5. Kia ora, I'm Claire Sherwood. Andy Burnham's arrival at number 10 Downing Street is seen as a big shift for Britain. The former Manchester Mayor and Labour Cabinet Minister has become the UK's seventh Prime Minister in a decade. He's replaced Sir Keir Starmer, who resigned after a collapse in public support. UK political commentator Adam Bolton has told Mike Hosking Burnham's Cabinet appointments so far bring a very different face to the British government.
17: Not least because, frankly, Andy Burnham is a confident and good communicator in comparison to Keir Starmer, who often appeared rather robotic, even constipated.
6: Closer to home, support from the dairy sector for how new reforms balance the importance of food production and environmental protection. The government's unveiled further planned changes to the Resource Management Act. They include stronger recognition of food and fibre production with more workable environmental limits. Dairy NZ Chair Tracy Brown says the limits should now be more practical.
18: The job's not finished, but there's a lot of good progress made, and we think that puts the primary sector on a much better footing in terms of being able to sort of support the economy moving forward.
6: Health New Zealand's revealed it's referred 18 cases of inappropriate access to the Privacy Commissioner since 2024. Data released to News Talk ZB under the Official Information Act shows 12 cases were reported in 2024 alone. Last week, the Commissioner revealed about a quarter of all reported privacy breaches now relate to employees browsing clients' personal information. Deputy Privacy Commissioner Liz McPherson says any case is concerning.
19: Unfortunately, humans like to have a look at things, and this might seem to be innocuous, but can cause real harm to them.
6: Health New Zealand insists it takes privacy seriously. We'll find out how much the war in Iran's impacted our economy today. Stats NZ's releasing inflation figures later this morning, which will compare prices between April and June against the same time last year. Economists expect it to surge to somewhere around 4 or 4.1%. BNZ Chief Economist Mike Jones told Mike Hosking this quarter is all about petrol and diesel.
29: About 70% of the increase just for the quarter is fuel. But, you know, if you step back, of course, you've got those wider, yes, cost push, inflation pressures simmering away. So those core measures still running a bit high.
6: And a New Zealand clinical study has found plant-based weight loss alternatives can stimulate the same hormones targeted by the likes of Ozempic and Wegovy. Cal O'Curb researchers say participants lost an average of almost 4 kilos over 6 months, compared with less than half a kilo for those taking a placebo. The natural GLP-1 activator is made from kiwi hops and vegetable oil and is designed to preserve lean muscle. Cal O'Curb CEO Sarah Kennedy told Mike Hosking it's changed to the conversation around weight loss.
0: GLP-1 is actually a natural hormone we make, but with the synthetics you're injecting them in. With CaloCurb, we're stimulating them naturally. We're super stimulating them to make you eat less.
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2: News Talk ZB Sport, shot putter Jack O'Gill has withdrawn from the Glasgow Commonwealth Games with an undisclosed injury. The NZOC reports the setback occurred while warming up for a meet in Madrid last Friday. The three-time Olympian and the silver medalist from the 2022 Games has competed twice this year at the New Zealand Nationals in March and Oceania Championships in May. Tom Walsh and Nick Palmer remain as New Zealand's representatives in the event. The independent agency carrying out Tour de France anti-doping tests on the leaders at the likes of 2 a.m. and 5 a.m. on Sundays is standing by their decision, saying correct procedures were followed. And still overseas and some sad news, former English football player and manager Kevin Keegan has died of cancer, aged 75. Back here, Matatu's world-class number 8, Kaipor Olsen-Baker, is offering up a solution to shutting the Blues down when they front in Super Rugby's Aupiki final. Saturday's matchup is their third meeting of the 2026 season after Matatu won back on July the 4th and the Blues returned the favour with a 6-4, 38-29 last Saturday. Kaipor Olsen-Baker says first up, though, there needs to be recovery from last week's match.
15: Honestly, I felt like I've been hitting a brick wall. My body is so sore after that game, but we'll rest, recover and go again next week. They're really good with ball in hand. I think just connected line speed, just stay connected on defence and, yeah, just put pressure on them.
2: Kick-off at One New Zealand Stadium is at 4:20. And as the country basks in golfer Ryan Fox's triumph at the Open at Royal Birkdale, a number of perks have emerged. The 39-year-old's world ranking has improved from 56th to 22nd, and his FedEx Cup ranking has moved from 59th to 21st. He's guaranteed entry to future Open Championships until the age of 55 and has five-year exemptions to the Masters, PGA Championship, US Open and Players' Championship. There's also the sweetener of a five-year PGA Tour card and access to the champions only corner of the locker room at British Opens. I'm Leslie Murdoch. That's News Talk ZB Sport with Generate, celebrating great performances in sport and KiwiSaver accounts. It's 8:05 and Mike Hosking is back with you next.
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6: A frosty start again today, a bit of high cloud increasing as well, light winds, and the high today should be 12 degrees with an overnight drop down to 1. Tomorrow Wednesday, partly cloudy, chance of a shower, light winds, northeasterlies developing, the high will be 13, then 2 overnight, before Thursday cloud clears to become fine northeasterlies and a high of 16 degrees. Right now in the city it's minus 3 degrees but feels like minus 4 on News Talk ZB.
1: News Talk ZB Christchurch, time saver traffic.
16: China Southern Airlines connecting Christchurch to the world. Now we've got roadworks West Coast Road through Haskett's Road causing delays to and from Pound. Brougham Street moderate to heavy both ways between Barrington and Gasson. The Southern Motorway, you're going to hit traffic city bound after Curlitz. John's Road is heavy southbound from Wilkinson's Road. Unlock over 200 destinations worldwide with China Southern Airlines flying daily from November.
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20: Righto, it is 8:07. Sporting highlight of the year, of course, in the early hours yesterday morning, the Ryan Fox victory at Royal Birkdale. So let's get some insight into how the celebrations and the history unfolded. He's landed back home. He's in Florida. Ryan Fox is with us. Good morning.
21: Morning, Mike. Well, I don't actually know what it is at the moment. I've been in about three different time zones, but it's all worth it.
20: Good on you. I bet you it is. Can I ask just the most random question, because I was told you live an hour and a half away from the airport. As a bloke who travels so much, why would you live an hour and a half away from an airport?
21: I don't. There's an airport 20 minutes from us, but the easiest travel to get to the UK was going to Miami, which is about an hour and a half away. So we've got West Palm Beach, which you can get anywhere within the States, about 20 minutes away, but it makes the international stuff a little bit harder. So, yeah, it's... There's a few international airports around, though. We can go to Orlando, which is just under 2 hours, or Miami or Fort Lauderdale, which is about an hour. So good. We do have some options at least.
3: And now, Ryan, once we've won the major, we can start flying private, can't we?
21: I've done a little bit of that already this year, I'm not going to lie. And I'll probably say there'll be a little bit more of it going forward, which is a nice problem to have. It does make life a lot easier. You literally... drive to the door of the plane, chuck everything in the back, jump on and you take off. And how the PGA Tour works, there's a car at the other end and literally that car's right out the door of the plane. You put everything in and drive off. Yeah. No security, no nothing. It does make everything easy. And, while it is on the expensive side, you can understand why people want to do it. It makes air travel so easy.
3: Do you reckon you're in a different league now?
21: I would say so. I don't feel like it, obviously, but I know that my life is going to change pretty significantly in the next couple of months. Obviously it's the highlight of my career. The stuff that comes with being a major champion, I probably don't even comprehend yet. So I've got all of that to figure out. It'll be probably a bit daunting. A lot more scrutiny on the golf course than what I've been able to get away with over the last few years. It's going to be strange turning up to majors now, being in marquee groups and dealing with all of that, which comes, playing with guys like Rory and Scotty and various other guys in majors. So that'll be a bit of a step up, something that I'll have to get used to. But I felt like, it was a pretty good test of how I deal with it yesterday, and I felt like I dealt with it pretty well for the most part.
3: 100%. I don't want to relitigate yesterday too much because you will have talked yourself dry with it, but important to point out, I think, that was a proper field. That you beat the, Rory was there and DeChambeau was there and you beat them all, and that's of significance, isn't it?
21: Yes, and I think the way it happened as well. It's a major's the strongest field in golf. Obviously there is some qualifiers and stuff like that. Most of the top 100 guys in the world play last week. So to go out and beat those guys is incredibly satisfying. And then to do it the way I did, birdie four of the last six holes, feel like I did everything I needed to do under pressure. I'm not quite sure. So that last part, how I hit it, my hands were shaking. It was like the most nerve-wracking thing I've ever had to do, but still managed to somehow pull it off. But to go out and actually take the golf course on and win it in that company, in that situation, is incredibly satisfying.
3: How clearly were you thinking, because you hadn't had a birdie on that particular hole, and therefore did you realize that, rethink that, talk about that, or just how do you switch your brain into with that bit where you go to your caddy, we're going to go win this thing?
21: I said it to him on the tee, to be honest. There wasn't really, I wouldn't say there was a big discussion on it. I just looked at him and said, we're going to take this on, Dino. I did. I want to try to win the tournament, and I'll deal with the consequences if I stuff it up, basically. And that was a discussion. He was fully on board with that. I obviously executed it exceptionally well, but it was quite the same. I had a similar scenario on 18 the day before. Obviously, I had a chance at history. With shooting the lowest score in a major, I hit it in that fairway bunker, and I had that shot. I took the shot on out of the fairway bunker, and my thinking there was, if I take the shot on and make double, I'm almost going to feel better about myself than if I lay it up and make bogey and shoot 63, even though 63 would have been a better score than 64. In my head, at least, being aggressive always feels the better option, and that was exactly how I felt on that 18th tee yesterday. It was, okay, well, if I take the tee shot on and I stuff it up, well, least I've gone I'm being aggressive here. I'm trying to win the tournament.
4: Yeah.
21: Whereas if I'd have, laid back with an iron, it was a really hard. It's a really hard second shot if you lay back. It's a 4-iron into a really small target. You're probably trying to just hit it on the green and 2-putt from 40 foot to get in the playoff. And you've probably got more chance of making bogey than making par doing that anyway. And, I would have definitely still, it would have been a really great week if I'd have done it that way. But there always would have been something in my head that there would have been a what if. Like, what if I'd have, been aggressive, just for want of a better term, sacked up and gave it a go. And I was really proud that I actually did do that and then pulled it off.
3: Just hold on, mate. Keep driving. We'll come back to you with more in a moment. 13 past, Ryan Fox with us.
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2: Yes, talk to me. 16 past 8. Ryan Fox, Open Champion, is with us. Have you got, by the way, your jugs with you still?
3: I do, yep. I've got two of them, actually. The real one, which I get to keep for a year and get to return to St. Andrews next year, which is pretty special. And I've got a replica trophy, which is, I think, about 85% of the size. I haven't actually opened that one. We just poured a lot of wine into the actual claret jug last night and had a bit of fun with that.
2: I should have asked you, what sort of, knowing that you like a glass of red, what sort of shape are you in as you speak to us this particular morning?
3: I've been in better shape, to be honest, but it's all worth it. We finished up about 3 o'clock yesterday morning, and I had a pick up at 4:15 to go to the airport in Manchester, which is, I just decided at that point I wasn't going to bed. It was just going to be easier to pull an all-nighter and hopefully get some sleep on the plane from London to Miami, which I kind of failed at as well. To be honest, every time I put my head down, my head was still spinning, not necessarily from the alcohol, more from just what had fired over the last 24 hours or so.
2: It's just amazing. I ChatGPT'd it. Your experience at Birkdale, it seemed to indicate you hadn't been there before. Is that correct?
3: No, I played in 2017 and missed the cut. So two
2: rounds there plus the four this time, six rounds and you're a champion.
3: Yeah, plus a couple of practice rounds obviously each time. It's crazy when you find it for a week. Sometimes it doesn't matter what your history was on a golf course. Obviously it helps if you like it, but I do like Birkdale. I liked it last time I played. I just didn't play very well, and then this time, I found something on Friday. I played really good on Friday and then obviously played potentially one of the best rounds of golf I've ever played on Saturday, and can probably say the same thing on Sunday, to be honest.
2: Yeah, exactly. The mandatories are gone. I don't want to get in the weeds of the tour, but you don't have to do a bunch of stuff you used to have to do. I know you pulled out of the next tournament because you want to rest. I get all of that. But the exemptions, the exemptions must be amazing.
3: So I've got 5 years. I was told this last night. My memory of it's a little bit hazy, but I think I've got 5 years into every major coming up, which is pretty incredible. The players as well. I've got 5 years on the PGA Tour, so I don't know how that's going to sit with all the changes coming, not next year, but in 2028. But I can only imagine having a major championship under my belt is going to be pretty good for that going forward. And then I'll have full status again and on the DP World Tour for another at least 5 years. I'm not sure how long a major is for DP World Tour. So, look, it makes my life a lot more difficult and a lot more stressful with all the extra scrutiny and all the other commitments and stuff I'll have to do. Yep. But in lots of other ways, it makes my life a lot easier. I know I can plan everything basically for the next 5 years almost.
2: That's incredible.
3: Which is a great position to be in golf. Like, that doesn't happen very often.
2: Last time we talked to you post those PGA things, we talked a bit about your life and, you know, your Florida and kids and school and all those sort of things where things have now changed. This changes it again, doesn't it? To a completely different level.
3: It does. I still probably don't understand or know what's coming in that regard. I've probably got an idea of what's coming in terms of golf, but no idea how it affects off the golf course yet, and some of the opportunities that arise and all the extra stuff that I'm going to have to do. But like, it makes us committed in the States now for the next 5 years, which is, that's pretty cool. It does. I don't think it'll change where we live or what we do. I think we're pretty happy with all of that, but it just does open a lot of doors going forward and kind of forward to seeing what some of those doors are, to be honest. Yeah. Like, I don't even know. I don't even know where to start thinking.
2: Well, you got time to take care of that. So the way it ended, the final, is that the ideal way to end a tournament, being in the final pair with a shot to win? It's all on you.
3: Yes. I mean, it's, yeah, I don't think there's a better way to win a golf tournament, to birdie the last. I think my caddy Dean put it to me, the best way anyone put it, this pretty late on in the evening last night. He said, Foxy, you might only get one putt to win a major in your life, and you effing made it. Like, that's pretty cool. Like,
2: I reckon.
3: To be able to do that and say that I've done that is incredible. I'm not quite sure. But in the moment, everything's all over the place. The nerves are there. Like, it feels hard to just take the putter back and somehow not even make contact with the ball. And yeah, to see it come off and go where I aimed and what I saw and go in, yeah, it's pretty incredible. And I'm not one normally that lets out a lot of emotion, but it all came out there.
2: It was wonderful. Mate, obviously, you must have some indication of just how wonderful it was here and how much we enjoyed it and how proud of you we are and what a day it was for us, and so therefore yours was exponentially better. But wonderful, warmest congratulations, fabulous to catch up. Go well, and we'll talk again soon.
3: Thanks a lot, Mike, and I'm definitely looking forward to bringing the claret jug back home sometime soon.
2: It'll be amazing. Good on you, mate. Go well. Ryan Fox, literally on his way home from the airport to his home in Florida. The Open Champion. 8:22.
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5: A high of 12 degrees. Andy Burnham is Britain's fifth leader in 4 years. We find out how much the war in Iran's impacted our economy in today's inflation figures. In sport, Chasing the Fox organises plan expansion. Now Ryan Fox is a British Open champion and the defence lawyer who admits assaulting ex and files urgent bid for name suppression. NZHerald.co.nz.
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6: Council reform is happening. Good morning. Now, how's this crash looking on Graham's Road southbound at Memorial Avenue? Do give us a call. 0800 jammed. Southern motorway heavy city bound just after Curlitz. Moderate TVM patches Brougham Street both ways between Barrington and Gasson. Cranford Street heavy southbound from the Northern Corridor through to Westminster. Head to the Christchurch City Council website and help find a path forward.
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2: G'day, John O'Kenyon here. 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But women? Honestly, we're still trying to figure you out. 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
3: Now, it's not every day you see a retirement village with a 100-year-old boat, but that's exactly what you're going to find at Arvida Te Punawai Ora, the fabulous Te Punawai Ora. So the temperatures have dropped in Kerikeri. No slowing down, though, for the residents, the village residents. They've been busy out in the water aboard the beautifully restored Elma G. Everyone knows about the Elma G, very well known in the region. Not only have there been the trips to Russell for lunch, they've had very successful fishing expeditions. Residents have hooked impressive hauls. They bring them back, they fillet them up, they share them with their neighbours. And across Arvida's Living Well communities, there's a whole range of this sort of thing going on. Resident-led activities to enjoy. E-bike groups, got the brew clubs, got the gardening groups, got the aquasize classes. So whatever your interest in an Arvida community, you're very likely to find somebody else who shares it. And that is the Arvida magic. So to find out more about Arvida, read all about the fishing and the Elma G, go to the website arvida.co.nz. A-R-V-I-D-A, arvida.co.nz.
4: Hosking.
3: A lot of feedback on Ryan Fox, obviously the world's nicest bloke. We literally couldn't be. We couldn't be happier for him, could we? Sad news, we had Nadia Lim booked in today to come and have a chat to us, and we had to bump her because Ryan had landed and it all worked out well, and we said we'd get him on from yesterday, and we did. And then she went and brought a brown butter cake.
5: I was worried that we weren't going to get cake because of all that.
3: Yeah, but we got the cake. So she very kindly brought in the cake, but didn't appear on the program. So she just supplied cake for us. So
5: thanks, Nadia.
3: I mean, an open winner and free cake. I mean, you can't ask.
5: Best day ever.
3: Exactly. And then we get to Burnham, and Ender's been monitoring the Burnham circumstances so far at number 10 Downing Street. They've come and they've gone, and we've got new appointments all over the place. Interesting, historic day in Britain. Ender break. There's been moments away after the news, which is next at News Talk ZB.
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2: It's 8:30 and minus 3 degrees in Christchurch. Kia ora, I'm Claire Sherwood. Inflation is proving stubborn, with economists pointing to rising costs outside the broader strength of the economy. Stats NZ set to release June quarter's CPI figures at 10:45, with most economists expecting them to land somewhere around 4%. Westpac economist Satish Ranchod has told Herald Now Business they've accounted for fuel being about 70% of that, but there's a lot of other cost pressures.
3: There's a lot of things that we keep seeing big price rises in that aren't related to the strength of the economy. Things like your rates, your electricity, that's keeping inflation high for quite some time.
2: The exact cause of a scooter rider's fatal accident in Auckland in 2019 remains a mystery after Lime removed the scooter and took it apart before police inspection. Open Justice is reporting on a coroner's inquiry into the death of Tobin Hunt. Lachlan Rennie has more.
4: About 3 hours after the accident, Lime took the scooter back to a warehouse and pulled it apart. An engineering firm hired by Auckland Council says it couldn't provide a full report into what happened because Lime hadn't given all the required information. Coroner Alexander Ho says the scooter should have remained on the scene so independent investigations could take place.
2: Bus-related injuries have been on the rise, with figures from ACC showing bus-related injury numbers are on track to be 20% higher this year than 3 years ago. Public Transport Unions Association Coordinator John Reeves says buses moving off too quickly could be contributing.
5: I've witnessed where a bus driver has closed the doors and taken off while elderly are walking down the aisles or climbing upstairs. If they don't have a firm grip on a handle or a rail, they could fall over.
2: The government says some council iwi agreements have gone beyond the initial intention of the law allowing them. Existing iwi partnerships will be tossed out with new planning laws, despite the government initially planning to allow councils to keep existing agreements. RMA Reform Parliamentary Under Secretary Simon Court says the agreements were initially supposed to be about planning matters. He says in some cases it instead shifted to co-governance.
6: There were expanded roles and appointments, and ratepayers were funding a lot of this participation in a way that is unacceptable to most ratepayers.
2: Hope mixed with scepticism over the new British Prime Minister's pledge to tackle rough sleeping. Andy Burnham's become the UK's seventh Prime Minister in a decade. His first announcement was committing an extra £340 million over 3 years to address homelessness. UK political commentator James Matthewson says he wouldn't have picked something like this, as something this ambitious rather, if he didn't believe he could do it.
7: He'll be able to be judged on that within the next few weeks, if not months. So we will see if it's possible, but he must have a plan. And he's been working with some very clever people on the progressive side of politics and said, give me your ideas.
2: And parts of Timaru's Theatre Royal have been cordoned off after asbestos was found in the auditorium. The district council says routine testing last week revealed the positive result, with further checks confirming asbestos was present in plaster on the ground floor. WorkSafe was notified and the council says measures are in place to manage risk. It says the discovery is not unusual in a building of that age and redevelopment work will continue in unaffected areas. That's Newstalk ZB News with Spark for Business.
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8: In Newstalk ZB Sport, golfer Ryan Fox is beginning the transition from celebration to contemplation on life as a major champion. The Open Championship winner is back at his base in Florida after pulling an all-nighter in the wake of victory at Royal Birkdale. Fox says he doesn't feel different but knows that's contrary to the reality.
9: I know that my life is going to change pretty significantly in the next couple of months. You know, obviously, it's the highlight of my career. The stuff that comes with being a major champion, I probably don't even comprehend yet. So I've got all of that to figure out. It'll be probably a bit daunting.
8: 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Shot putter Jack O'Gill has withdrawn from the Glasgow Commonwealth Games with an undisclosed injury. The NZOC reports the setback occurred while warming up for a meet in Madrid last Friday. Former England football player and manager Kevin Keegan has died of cancer aged 75. He earned 63 international caps and scored 21 goals between 1972 and 1982 before coaching England from 1999 to the year 2000. He enjoyed a glittering club career with the likes of Liverpool and Newcastle at home, but his achievements with Hamburg earned the Ballon d'Or in 78 and 79 for the world's top player, something he discussed with the BBC back in 2018.
10: You know, probably I'm the most ordinary player to win it twice in terms of these players have incredible ability, but I did it a different way and maybe could be an inspiration to players who don't have or are not blessed with fantastic ability but make the best of it.
8: Back here, tickets to the Super Rugby All Picky final at One New Zealand Stadium on Saturday are on sale. Matatu earned hosting rights against the Blues and the match will kick off at 4:20. Canterbury Metro Club finals will also play at Te Kaha but on Sunday. Linwood Rugby have both their men and women's premier sides in their respective finals. Marist Albion and the men and Christchurch and the women are their opposition. I'm Leslie Murdoch. That's News Talk ZB Sport with Generate, celebrating great performances in sport and KiwiSaver accounts. It is 25 away from 9. Mike Hosking back with you next.
1: 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Dogs love it. You love it. No muddy floors again.
2: Another frosty start in Christchurch. A bit of high cloud about it as well. Light winds as we make our way to that high of 12 degrees. The overnight low should be 1. Tomorrow, Wednesday, looking partly cloudy. There is the chance we'll see a shower or two. Light winds, northeasterlies developing. The high will be 13 with 2 overnight. Then Thursday's looking like cloud clearing to fine northeasterlies and warmer, a high of 16. Right now it's minus 2 degrees but feels like minus 4 on News Talk ZB.
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11: Step up this winter and give blood. Good morning. Now we've got a crash on Graham's Road southbound at the intersection with Memorial Avenue. Do give us a call to update us. 0800 jammed. The Southern Motorway heavy city bound just after Curlitz. Moderate heavy patches both ways on Brougham Street between Barrington and Gasson. 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
12: It's been quite the night. Our time for Burnham.
13: A massive change in our politics. That's what Number 10 North is about. Taking the power out of Westminster and Whitehall into every postcode in the land. And from there, building a new economy. These are big changes. They are the biggest changes in 40 years. We've had 40 years of trickle-down economics, which hasn't trickled down very much at all to many parts of Britain. You go up and down the country, you can see high streets in decline, communities that never recovered from the deindustrialisation of the 1980s. And this is what I'm about changing.
1: International correspondence with NZI Insurance. Peace of mind for New Zealand business.
12: In the break, back with us. Morning, mate.
14: Yeah, good morning, Mike. Good to speak to you again.
12: And you too. What do you make of the changes so far? Healy out of left field to a degree?
14: Yeah, but you know what? I think that's a little bit of loyalty there as well, because he was brave enough to step down and he contributed to Starmer getting the boot because Healy did not like that defence plan and he just quit. So I think it was out of left field. Nobody saw that coming, but John Healy is now Chancellor and he really needs to get a grip on things. The UK, here's a statistic for you, for your money people. The UK is spending every day 780 million NZ dollars servicing the interest on the debt this government owes. That is 8% of everything they take in. 8% of government budgets per annum is being spent on servicing debt. I mean, if the UK was a human being, I think the banks would be digging a hole for that person by now.
12: Yeah, it's interesting, isn't it? So what do you make of the other appointments? And with the Healy thing, does that mean that Miliband was just too much for the markets and the compromise is foreign?
14: Yes, I think very much so. I think Ed Miliband coming back in, I mean, I wouldn't personally have him in my cabinet if I was Prime Minister. I think he's a busted flush, but it's a nod to healing divisions in the Labour Party, keeping them all united. And yes, not having him as Chancellor, it just would have been too much for the markets. So he gets Foreign Secretary. John Healey goes and becomes Chancellor of the Exchequer, and Shabana Mahmood, she made it clear she didn't want to leave Home Secretary. So, look, there will be a burn and bounce. I wish Andy well. I've known him a long time. He is a genuine man. He is a workaholic. He actually cares. And I hope, as people have been listening and hearing him speak, he can communicate, and he'll need to.
12: The words were nice in terms of those who got shuffled out, and there were a lot of them. Do they behave themselves or not? Or we just don't know yet?
14: Yes, they will behave themselves, because ultimately the Labour Party now has a short window in which to convince the public that it is a party that continue to government, that can continue to govern and win the next election, a party that can see off Nigel Farage and Reform UK, and a party that can keep the Conservatives out. So they need to stay together, they need to stay united, and Burnham needs to find some quick wins to make the public believe what he's telling them, because they've had 4 decades of jam tomorrow here, and guess what? The jam jar's empty.
12: Yeah, that is true. Mahmood stays Home Secretary, and one of the things he doesn't talk about much, Burnham, is this business of migration or illegal migration. What's he going to do with that? What's a left-leaner do with that? Is he soft on it? Is he cracked down on it? What's he do?
14: Well, he let's just nail this now. He is not as left as people say. I would say he's quite a moderate. I would say he is the centre right of the Labour Party. Migration is a huge issue. Illegal migration, people breaking into this country. 40,000 people a year are coming across on these dinghies and boats from France. 40,000 people a year. We don't know who they are. We don't know where they're from. A lot of them are undocumented because the criminal gangs driving them over here are telling them to get rid of passports. So it needs tackling. I'll be curious to see how he goes about it. But there's just, look, it's like whack-a-mole, the United Kingdom. I joked earlier on air, Mike, that they need to put a revolving door, never mind a big black door that opens and shuts. They just need to put one of those kind of office revolving doors on the front, because that's how quickly they're coming in and out.
12: What's your vibe on PMQs? Is he good at that?
14: He'll be very good because he can speak. He's got a brain. He can think on his feet. And look, Starmer was a funnily very decent man, a very decent man, highly intelligent, but far more suited to law than politics. Andy Burnham is a scrapper. He can go into a room. He can hold an argument. He can make an argument, and he can land a point. I don't think he will have any problem at PMQs. He's a very likable man. You know, all the comedians are making jokes about just how ordinary he is. He is quite ordinary. He likes tea with milk in it, 2 sugars. He likes watching soccer. He loves Everton Football Club. He's very fond of his parents. He's a really, really likable man. And I think, you know, what really made me laugh today, I made the mistake of going on Facebook. A lot of people saying, who elected this guy? He's not my prime minister. How can you just swan in and force a prime minister on someone? Hang on, I give you Rishi Sunak. I give you Liz Truss. Sure. I can keep going here. Theresa May eventually won an election. Boris Johnson eventually won an election. But the last 4 Conservative prime ministers were all forced on people by the membership of the Conservative Party. So, look, Labour need to hit the ground running. Burnham needs some quick wins.
12: Related matters, but slightly off topic, just because I'm interested of late. The British Steel thing and the renationalisation and the Chinese threat over legal action, 1. 2, Thames Water looks to be on its knees. Is that a thing for Burnham? Is this going to sort of blow up in his face or become a problem or what?
14: Well, he wants to renationalise everything. I happen to live in the Thames Water catchment area. I am 6 miles away from the River Thames in Henley-upon-Thames. And Mike, you ever come to visit me? I could not allow you to dip your toe in the River Thames because of the risk of you ending up in hospital with some bacteria-borne infection. That's what they've done to the River Thames. That water company is $40 billion. That's billion. Dollars, $40 billion in debt. So the management of that company cannot in any way say to the Prime Minister, oh, we don't like you putting us in special measures and we don't want to be renationalised. I'm sorry, you've screwed it up. You haven't got a voice. Burnham's going to do that. How he deals with the Chinese, however, and the whole steel industry, well, that could result in a trade war.
12: Well, we will look forward to talking to you in a couple of days, mate. Appreciate it very much. Enda Brady out of Britain for us this Tuesday morning, 16:02.
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22: 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I think all New Zealand golfers will be proud of his effort.
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12: I didn't have time with Enda, but they're banning energy drinks for under 16s. Which seems to me to be, I mean, we all know why they're doing it, obviously. A Diet Coke's not affected, you're probably thrilled to hear, nor tea nor coffee. Anyway, it's subject to parliamentary approval. It'll be enforced by local authorities, and businesses that break the law could be fined up to £2,500. So, of course, you know full well that none of it's going to happen. Very much like the social media ban for under 16-year-olds. The much more uplifting news I read yesterday that I wanted to pass on to you is there's a major study, British Journal of Sports Medicine, and it's the business of impact exercise on hips and knees. And so this study finds that basically people with hip arthritis who were involved in high-impact activities, your jogging, your tennis, all of that, half as likely to later have a hip replacement. In other words, the total finding of all of this is that if you've got a bit of stiffness in the knees or the hips and you think, oh, I better not, then get on with it. Do it. More the better. Strengthens joints. Not only doesn't impact on joints, it strengthens joints. Does running make arthritic joints worse? No. So they looked at singles tennis, skiing, soccer, gymnastics, ballet. See, I used to ski. I wouldn't ski now because it's too far away from the ski field, but I used to ski when I lived in Christchurch. I would, if you said, do you want to go skiing? I wouldn't, because I'd think that's, you get to a certain age, you think, you know, unless you're doing it regularly, something's going to happen. You'll go for the snow plow.
23: Well, you're brittle now, aren't you? I mean,
12: No, I don't think I am. I think in my head,
23: You get out in there cold for a start.
12: Yeah.
23: So you're at a lower temperature than normal, and then you come off your. Off your skis.
12: Exactly. I think I've psyched myself into thinking, but this study says exactly the opposite.
23: When we move the show to Central Otago, as we've discussed...
12: Yeah, but see, we're not doing that because now it's too cold.
23: Oh.
12: See, Because you're going to be too cold.
23: Do you still want that rug?
12: No.
23: For your knees?
12: Yes, please. Fewer hip replacements with high... So about 6% of the men and the women with hip and knee arthritis were high-impact exercises. The exercise didn't seem to make their knees worse. So if you've been sort of second-guessing yourself, that's good news, I would have thought. Mike, remember when after COVID, Fletcher's had the monopoly on Jib? I don't think it was a monopoly, but I know what you mean. They crucified the construction business, ruined many small outfits, charging four times the price. The government took years to allow imports and price. So that's part of the problem with the cement. Fletcher's come to this equation with form. Not many people look at Fletcher's and go, cool guys, awesome. Now, they might argue, look, it's not our fault if you couldn't bring in other products from other countries, and you can now. But it was their fault what they charged for the products they did have, and they didn't endear themselves to the wider community, and so suddenly they're back for more from the government. And you could tell from Chris Bishop, he was probably the one in the meeting who was going, honestly, guys, do we need this political headache? But clearly he lost that particular argument. 10 away from 9.
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20: 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Now we've got a crash on Parkhouse Road, city-bound just before Curlitz. If you can update us, Feather, 0800 jammed. Brougham Street, moderate TVM patches both ways between Barrington and Gasson. Southern Motorway, moderate city-bound from Horsall Junction, then heavy from Curlitz. John's Road, heavy southbound from Wilkinson's Road. Download the free iHeart app to get the best podcasts from here and around the world.
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0: Hosking.
12: Speaking of Bush, so today the Auckland Council, how gripping does this sound? The Auckland Council today will decide whether to make changes to the proposed Plan 120. This is the PC 120. sending it out to public consultation for the second time. This was the 2 million houses that Bishop dreamed up that got changed to the 1.6 million houses that got changed to the 1.4 million houses. And once the council looked at that, they couldn't decide because all the feedback came back about a third. And then they went, oh, after a third, maybe we want to have another look at that. So they're going to have another look at that today to see whether they can do something about it to send back out to. See why nothing happens here? See, no one's remotely interested in local body politics because that's the way they behave. 5 minutes away from nine.
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12: The brown butter burnt cake, the burnt brown butter banana cake. That's what it was, wasn't it?
23: You've said so many B words now.
12: It was the brown burnt butter banana cake.
23: It was definitely a banana cake.
12: So.
23: It appeared to be burnt in places.
12: Seemed to be well received. I didn't have any, but it was well received. So Nadia dropped us off the cake, so that went down well.
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12: Jesse Watters, this is Fox News. So there's a bit of interest this morning online as to whether he's going to turn up on air. He hosts, among other things, The Five. Now, The Five is Fox's highest rating program. Almost unbelievably, if you've ever seen it. It's one of those, the literally five people sit around a table and just basically do what I'm doing now. Mind you, this is Excel, isn't it? Maybe there's a model here. Anyway, so they were talking about Hegseth's decree the other day about, you know, the testosterone testing. He said this.
6: He says you lose your endurance, muscle mass. So, yeah, I want these guys on it. But you know what's going to happen? The guys that don't need it are going to take it. To triple boost.
12: Right.
6: And then they're going to get out there. And women on base, you guys better be careful. Yeah. Port calls, women in Asia, you better be careful. Because these guys are going to be wild animals. And you better watch out.
12: So even in America, that's problematic these days. So the Fox executives apparently have been talking about whether or not Jesse needs to take a day or two off to calm himself down, and they could say it was pre-planned leave and all that sort of stuff. So anyway, the point being, there's a lot of speculation online as we speak as to whether Jesse's going to turn up on The Five. Now, the good news, if you're really interested in this, is that The Five begins at 9 o'clock, which is just a couple of minutes away. So if you're so inclined, you can go online and...
23: Well, hang on, the choice between that or listening to... I suppose you could watch it and still listen to...
12: Precisely.
23: To Kerry.
12: The accoutrements of local 9-term noon shows that we have around this very fine country of ours. But anyway, that's more... I feel I'm more than enough of me today. I've got to the point I'm getting sick of listening to myself at this present point in time. Tomorrow morning, Wednesday, middle of the week already, look forward to your company. From 6, happy days.
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17: It's 9 o'clock and -1 degree in Christchurch. Kia ora, I'm Claire Sherwood. Inflation still proving stubborn, with economists pointing to rising costs outside the broader strength of the economy. Stats NZ set to release the June quarter's CPI figures at 10:45 this morning. Most economists are expecting them to land somewhere around 4%. But Westpac economist Satish Ranjot says they have accounted for fuel being around 70% of that, though there are a lot of other cost pressures too.
18: There's a lot of things that we keep seeing big price rises in that aren't related to the strength of the economy. Things like your rates, your electricity, that's keeping inflation high for quite some time.
17: Also today, Canterbury has been one of the country's economic success stories, but cracks could be starting to show. Employment Hero's latest jobs report shows small and medium businesses in the region are continuing to grow headcounts, but annual wages are falling 7.3 percentage points in a year. Managing Director of Asia Pacific, James Keane, says it's interesting given Canterbury's reputation as a resilient region with plenty of positive economic signs.
19: You know, including the new stadium and various other infrastructure projects. And so we would expect to start ticking up, but it just means that at the moment, whilst there's work there and there's growth there, business is definitely just being a bit more cautious.
17: New Zealand is milking it in the dairy market, holding our place as the world's largest single country dairy exporter. Rabobank's World Dairy Map shows we accounted for 22.1% of global exports last year. It highlights global dairy trade grew by 11% across the time frame. Rabobank senior agricultural analyst Emma Higgins says we've seen China's demand softening, particularly with milk powders.
27: China historically has been the heavyweight importer, but increasingly what we see of strong demand, particularly from the likes of Southeast Asia, the emerging growth story around the Middle East as well.
17: Suggestions the Green Party's energy policy could be an investment that pays off. The party's campaigning on a state-owned power company called Kiwi Power, which would invest in renewable energy and focus on building reliable capacity like hydro and biomass. It's also promised to introduce zero-interest clean energy loans for households in order to install solar and batteries. Rewiring Aotearoa CEO Mike Casey believes it's a well-developed and thought-out policy.
28: It does include the traditional things that come from the Green Party. It actually goes one step further. There's a lot of really good policy in there around reforming the energy system to make it better for New Zealanders.
17: Selwyn is not looking to replicate Christchurch's booming event scene as its own local festival continues to grow. Selwyn Sounds is celebrating its 10th anniversary in March and now regularly attracts crowds of 10,000. It joins a growing list of Canterbury events, drawing bigger crowds from Electric Avenue to the new 1NZ Stadium. Mayor Lydia Glidden says the event reflects what makes Selwyn unique and there's no need to chase more of the same.
29: I think it's about providing opportunities for our people in our district. And so, look, we really welcome extra events and activities across the district.
17: And speaking of events, a UK hip-hop heavyweight is coming to Christchurch for the first time, with Dizzy Rascal set to take over Cathedral Square later this year.
30: Some people think I'm bonkers, but I just think I'm free. And I'm just living my life, there's nothing crazy about me.
17: The multi-award-winning artist will bring his We Want Bass tour to the Garden City on December 9. That's News Talk ZB News with Fisher Funds, New Zealand's most trusted KiwiSaver provider.
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0: Talk ZB Sport. Well, weary from a sleepless night of celebrations, golfer Ryan Fox is still coming to grips with his Open Championship victory. He's returned to his Florida base, having hauled both the claret jug and replica across the Atlantic as carry-on luggage. Fox outlines the impact of hearty celebrations at Royal Birkdale.
1: I've been in better shape, to be honest, but it's all worth it. Finished up about 3 o'clock, and I had a pick up at 4:15 to go to the airport in Manchester. I just decided at that point I wasn't going to bed. It was just going to be easier to pull an all-nighter.
0: 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As of today, the Women's Tennis Association will require players to undergo genetic sex testing before being granted permission to compete on their professional tour. Applicants must provide a cheek swab or blood or saliva sample to test for a gene which is part of the Y chromosome and causes male characteristics to develop. A negative result will allow them to compete, and a positive result means further medical assessment is required. Kevin Keegan, one of English football's most charismatic figures as both a player and manager, has died aged 75. A stage 4 cancer diagnosis was revealed last month. Keegan earned 63 international caps and scored 21 goals before coaching England from 1999 to 2000. Here he is describing his selection in Liverpool's top team by manager Bill Shankly for the first time.
3: I remember him coming up on the Thursday and saying, do you want to play in the first team on Saturday or the reserves? The answer just came. I don't know where it came from, because I wasn't a confident lad at this stage of my career. And I said, I haven't come here to play in your reserves. Good, good. He just walked off.
0: I'm Leslie Murdoch. That's News Talk ZB News and Sport. It is 9:05. Kerry Woodham, she's with you next.
4: 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A perfect lawn, even with muddy paws and busy kids.
17: Another frosty start in Christchurch. A bit of high cloud increasing as well. Some light winds to go with it. And we will make our way to a high of 12 degrees. The overnight low should be 1. Tomorrow, Wednesday, looks like a partly cloudy day. There is the chance of a shower until afternoon. Light winds with northeasterlies developing, but later in the day, in fact, in the evening. The high tomorrow should be 13 degrees with 2 overnight. Then Thursday, cloud clears to become fine before dawn. Northeasterlies and much warmer. The high will be 16 degrees and 7 overnight. Then Friday, mainly fine. Could be a shower in the evening. Northerlies and a high of 17. Right now, it's -1 degree, but feels like -4 on News Talk ZB.
4: 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Time saver traffic.
5: KFC's Give Me 5. Good morning. West Coast Road through to Haskett's Road, causing delays from and to Pound Road. It is all due to roadworks. John's Road heavy but moving southbound from Wilkinson's. Cranford Street heavy southbound from the Northern Corridor through to Westminster. The Southern Motorway heavy city bound from Curlitz. 5 pieces of the secret recipe chicken plus chips for $11.99. 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

0: News Talk ZB, it is 9:07. A very good Tuesday morning to you. Kerry Woodham with you through until midday. You're so very welcome to join me. 0800 80 10 80 is the number to call. You can text me 9292 ZBZB. And if you want to drop me a line, you can do that too. Kerry at newstalkzb.co.nz. I have so many questions around the government bailout of Golden Bay Cement, which is not in fact manufactured in Golden Bay, but in Northland. Fletcher owns the company, and they said Golden Bay Cement operates New Zealand's only domestic cement manufacturing facility at Portland near Whangarei. It supplies nearly 60% of the cement used in New Zealand. About 95% of its output is sold domestically. Golden Bay Cement took a long, hard look at the account books and participated in an independent assessment which confirmed that without support, rising costs, including carbon costs, would force the closure of the company and a shift to an import-only model for cement from 2030. So in steps the government with a $60 million payout. They say a specific one-time response to an exceptional set of circumstances to keep the plant open at least through till 2040. In return, Golden Bay Cement has committed to continue producing cement at its Northland plant at least until 2040 and to invest at least $150 million through to 2040, phased over time. Finance Minister Nicola Willis told Heather du Plessis-Allen last night the decision to offer a bailout was not made lightly and does not set a precedent.
1: We went through three steps. One, this is quite different in that it is strategically so important that you can produce cement for your domestic economy that you're not exposed to not being able to have cement if there was an international trade disruption. Two, the financial case here is that actually this is a business that is working overall. The key thing is just that emissions cost. And three, we've set in place some really firm requirements that Golden Bay need to meet in order to get this cash with clawbacks if they don't meet those requirements. And that includes keeping production going through to at least 2040, making $150 million worth of investments in that manufacturing capability, keeping the jobs at that factory going, and having an open book exercise with us, the government, so that we can audit that investment. So we set a very high bar. We took a very case-by-case approach. Believe you me, I did not want to be setting a precedent that we're going to keep doing this.
0: Well, yeah, you kind of have set a precedent, though, haven't you? Because when you bail out one company, that's precedent. Yeah, other companies can say you've done it before, so it's a precedent. And Nicola Willis made the point that, oh, this is a thriving company. It's just that emissions cost. Yeah, about that. That's one of those questions. If it's just that emissions cost, then that's not going to change unless you change our obligation to the Paris Agreement and unless you do as other European countries have done and delayed the introduction of the ETS or scrap it altogether. So just that emissions cost is what's snookering a whole lot of New Zealand companies. Fletcher says that New Zealand manufacturers face carbon costs that importers largely avoid. They want to see a carbon border adjustment mechanism, something they say addresses the structural imbalance directly and would let the ETS work as intended without exposing domestic manufacturers like Golden Bay to ongoing domestic advantage. So a CBAM would apply a carbon charge to imported goods based on the emissions generated during their production. So while we're all being, hey, look at us, we're being so good and we're saving the Arctic shelf and we're snookering our own companies because we believe in the greater good of the planet and the universe, other countries go, yeah, no, not for us. Not really. We don't buy into that whole ETS thing, so we're not going to do it. So they can make their goods a whole lot cheaper on so many levels without the ETS even coming into it. Add the ETS on that, the fact that they're ignoring it completely. No wonder their goods are cheaper. So, as Fletcher says, why don't we bring in the carbon border adjustment mechanism so wherever it's made in the world, you have to pay your ETS if we're all going to buy into that. How is a one-off payment going to help given the trading environment isn't changing, or it shows they've given no indication of the ETS obligations changing anytime soon, and they won't under Labor and the Greens. If anything, they'd go up. And if Golden Bay is so critical, why isn't Carter Holt Harvey's pulp and paper and plywood? I would have thought that was pretty critical too. Except, of course, they closed down and it wasn't an election year. Perhaps that's the difference. Last year, Carter Holt Harvey saw the closure of Kinleith and Eves Valley Sawmill with the loss of hundreds of jobs. We had the closure of Ravensdown, Smithfield and Ruapehu. Each of these towns and regions could argue that what they made was critical to the supply chain. It was certainly critical to the economic viability of their particular region, which is not awash in situations vacant. Cameron Bagri has called the bailout of Golden Bay corporate welfareism. Of course it is. You know, Fletcher says it's not. The government says it's not. But if it's taxpayer money going to an entity that can't support itself, that's welfareism. You know, Nicola Willis might not want to set a precedent, but she has. And a one-off payment is not going to fix the problem, as Fletcher points out. We have signed up to the Paris Accord. We've said, oh, yes, bring on the ETS. Please, let's cripple ourselves so we can maintain the moral high ground. And in the meantime, we're going to have to import goods that are made by other countries that have stuck two fingers to Paris and said we can't afford it. How does that work? How do we maintain the moral high ground by buying goods from countries that are ignoring their carbon offset obligations? We do our own companies out of business. We put people out of work. And we buy from countries that ignore the ETS? It doesn't make any sense to me at all. News Talk ZB 0800 80 10 80 is the number to call. I'd love to get your feedback on this, especially those involved in the business as well. You know, if cement is so crucial to the supply chain, couldn't you make that case for other components used in construction? If you're going to be able to get it a whole lot cheaper from companies overseas that don't give two tosses about the environment, or more specifically about a series of obligations, man-made obligations, that looks like just another UN gravy train, but hey, it might not be, might be saving the planet, but these countries don't care. If you can get it a whole lot cheaper, why not get it a whole lot cheaper? Be very interested to hear your thoughts. 0800 80 10 80 is the number to call. 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
0: News Talk ZB, how can a precedent be set when it's the one and only facility of its type, says Jen. The precedent is bailing out a company that can't afford its ETS costs when it's being snookered by imported goods. That's the precedent. Aaron, good morning to you.
14: Yeah, morning, Kerry. I think the government's between a rock and a hard place here, because we don't want to lose that company, but some legislation made in the past has, and once again, it's just made up legislation, is causing a massive problem and incurring huge costs. For what real gain? We have to have cement. I mean, there's no way around that. Otherwise, there are no bridges, there's no roads, there's no buildings, there's no hospitals, there's no schools. All of the things we need, nearly everything uses cement to build. We have to have it, and having an ETS, which essentially is just a greenwashing money-go-round to make some people feel better about themselves, doesn't really help the environment. Because where's all that money gone? What's it gone to?
0: Yeah. It goes to countries to help them, because the Western countries participated in the manufacturing revolution a whole lot, many, many years before, say, India and China did. It's to help them come up to clean manufacturing standards without having to go through the evolutions that England did, that America did.
14: Okay, so let's then see an audit of all the money collected so far and where it's all gone, and then how measurable it is. So I'm in Christchurch, I'm a city councillor here. We can't count our carbon emissions. We have not reduced our emissions at all, even though we're meant to halve them by 2030. We have now spent north of $1 billion on doing this, and the footprint hasn't gone down because we're spending a lot of it in the wrong places. You know, hundreds of millions on cycleways, for instance, which are good for healthy living and things, but they don't actually curb the emissions. A whole lot spent on buses and all this other nonsense, which doesn't actually change it. The reports always say might and could.
0: Yeah.
14: They never say will and does.
0: Yep.
14: And the ETS should be scrapped, and we should be working on what you'd get the whole world on the side of is reducing pollution. Everything should be about the pollution reduction measurements, not just the CO2. The world's had way higher CO2 in the past. There's no humans here then. The place was much warmer. Climate's always changed, but pollution is the one that we can affect, and the oceans are being way worse treated than the air.
0: And yeah.
14: So if we work it on pollution, Everything comes down to that. You won't find anyone that'll say, oh, sucking on the end of a tailpipe's a good idea. We all know that's a bad idea. We all know putting plastic in the ocean's a good idea. So let's work on the tangible solutions around pollution and forget all this other nonsense where people, 100,000 people fly to a conference every year and take all their private jets and vehicles and gravy train it on the UN. It's unreal that they've got away with this for so long, and it's costing us now. And I'll give you one more, Kerry.
0: I would just love to know why the Greens flew to Dunedin to announce their, you know, energy, their green energy policy. You know, why would you use fossil fuels to fly to point out how bad fossil fuels are?
14: Yeah, exactly. I mean, the hypocrisy. You know, I've seen Chloe in the Cairo Lounge before flying to something in New Plymouth. She doesn't need to. I mean, if you're gonna be the ones holding up that flag and telling everyone else not to fly and not to do this, and don't get me started on AI, because the data centre carbon footprint's already exceeded the airline industry, and no one seems to be getting very upset about that. It's going to be double by 2030. The footprint is massive for no real gain and a lot of social cost.
0: Is it a bit like the Emperor's not wearing any clothes? Like, you're sitting on a council that's making policy around the ETS, around climate change, around obligations, and everybody, you know, reads the papers and votes on it and does what they have to do. Does nobody say, to what point? Where is the money going? How can we see that we're actually getting a measurable effect from the changes we're making?
14: I don't know. People don't. And I do, obviously. That's why I'm calling you. But people don't. They tend to go along with

0: round and round we go. Aaron, thank you so much. 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
9: Yeah, good morning, Kerry. Look, Aaron pretty well hit the nail on the head with everything he said. He says it a lot better than what I ever could, but I go a little bit further and just come back to, you know, a lot of your conversations over the last year, you know, or longer with cost of living crisis all comes down to this climate change, you know, ETS, the Paris Accord, you know, and it's been such a lie, really. Like, there's been no evidence to say that, you know, the CO2 is the driving cause of the climate. Like Aaron did say, you know, that there's been huge amounts of CO2 in the planet way before mankind was around, and the planet was a lot warmer. So, you know, the planet's adjusting, and we're actually greening. So, you know, you talk about, you know, this one plant, but, you know, I'll talk about the whole lot. The whole, you know, last week was your solar panels. You know, it's like everything to do with cost of living comes down to the Paris Accord and our ETS and this climate change lie, when it's clearly not a thing. And, you know, I don't see why the media don't, you know, sort of investigate it a bit further. Like, you know, I'd urge your listeners to listen to a lot of the Leighton Smith podcast, you know, and he's had great guys like Tim Ball and Stephen Coonan on, you know, talking about it, and they make complete sense of what they say.
0: Yeah, I also found it, and this was something that I learned probably 20 years ago, 25 years ago, that any academic who said, hang on a minute, I'm not entirely sure that this is sound scientific theory or principle, was denied funding for any future research projects. Weren't promoted, and universities are the very place where there should be a contestation of ideas, but it's been shut down for the last 25 years.

0: Yeah. They've muffled the other side, the other argument, and they've done that because they have no argument. You know, if they were to go head to head with them, you know, they would just result, you know, and the real bad sort of greenies, I suppose you call them, they just end up in a shouting match. Yep. Because they haven't really got an argument, and none of the models they've made have actually come true. It's been long. It was weeks ago where the RCP redacted their, I think it's the ICP 85, or the ICPP, sorry, redacted the RCP 85, where, you know, it was sort of like the worst case scenarios, and they said, oh, it was actually implausible, which was a nice way of letting them down to say, oh, well, that's not actually true. none of it's come true, and none of the models have said, you know, this is what's going to happen, has happened. You know, the reefs are, you know, reefs go through cycles. Antarctica goes through cycles. You know, there's more ice last year in Antarctica than there ever has been.
1: I received a text from someone saying, oh, typical, all the boomers just want to F the planet. And I'm like, the planet, the planet will survive.
0: The planet will survive.
1: The worst thing is that the Anthropocene epoch, the human period of history, will die out. And that's entirely what we deserve. Yeah. If we get it wrong, we stuff ourselves, not the planet. The planet will be fine. It will cope, it will adjust, and it will be like we were not even a serious belch or fart to the planet. The entire entire history of human existence will amount to nothing.
0: Yeah, the planet will always endure.
1: Yeah.
0: Until the sun disappears, and that's in a few billion years' time, and then there'll be nothing. So, you know, the future of the planet is to move off the planet, I suppose, in a few billion years, if we don't destroy ourselves in the meantime.
1: Yeah, exactly.
0: Yeah.
1: Thank you, Vaughan. Nice to hear from you. News Talk ZB, it is 27 to 10.
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5: Kia ora, this is James Daniels. My wife Diane and I have now downsized. We're in our new home in Elmbridge Mews. You know, elm like the tree, bridge like a bridge, and Mews like the all-black case. And we truly couldn't be happier. We're next to the stream opposite Preston's Park, close to Burwood Hospital. There's no body corp, but it is a community of downsizers. All our neighbours are at least 45 years old, meaning Elmbridge Mews is a quiet and peaceful little enclave. And I don't want to sound la-di-da, but these are highly specced, beautifully built homes. And the best bit is, we have fee simple titles, which means we get the capital gain. Now, the two-bedroom, single-level, standalone houses with internal access garaging have just been released. And the new show home is open Tuesday to Sunday, 10 until 4. To find out where we are, search Elmbridge Mews. Remember, this is a new way of living with Northridge Living, and you'll downsize without compromise if you join us at Elmbridge Mews. 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
10: With Your Ride, New Zealand's number one taxi app, download Your Ride today. The government says there is no treaty principles clause in the new Resource Management Act's planning system. Its latest RMA reforms will scrap iwi council deals and replace them with new narrowly scoped iwi participation agreements. Cautious optimism from economists. Inflation will start falling after today. Stats NZ is releasing CPI figures for the June quarter later this morning. The Green Party's campaigning on a state-owned power company called Kiwi Power, which will focus on building reliable capacity like hydro and biomass. Rewiring Aotearoa CEO Mike Casey says the company is a good alternative to the government's proposed LNG terminal. ACC figures show bus-related injuries are on track to be 20% higher this year than in 2023. Injury numbers have been rising faster in Auckland, but falling in Otago and Bay of Plenty. Andy Burnham has become Britain's fifth leader in 4 years. He's appointed former Defence Secretary John Healey as Chancellor. The likely names in Dave Rennie's All Black squad to tour South Africa. Read the full column at nzherald.co.nz. Back to Kerry Woodham.
1: Thank you very much, Malcolm. It is 24 minutes to 10. Back to the corporate welfareism, deviating from the ETS for a minute, or diverting. The $60 million bailout for Fletcher is disgusting and an election year cover-up. The government can't allow another New Zealand business to fail in an election year. I worked for OG Fibre Pulp and Paper Mills and was made redundant with 1,000 other workers because of ongoing losses due to a lack of energy security and therefore huge electricity costs in New Zealand. There have been more than 1,200 jobs lost over the past few years due to this. I'm absolutely disgusted that the national government would use their financial power to bail out one business just because it's 3 months out from the election and they can't have another bad news story. Reality check needed. Yeah, you do wonder, don't you? Conrad, good morning to you.
4: Yeah, morning, Kerry. Yes, that's a good point too. But I just want to come from the ETS angle. That clip you played of Nicola Willis there, it's kind of as if it's an eternal truth that we can't quit the ETS. And then let's look at all the options. See, I'm sick of, if you get to approach a problem, you bring every single variable into question from the get-go, including the ETS and whatever legislation is around it. But I'll give an example of the Carter Holt Harvey last year. That would have been, if you're truly looking at all the options, then you call into question the ETS scheme right from the get-go. Secondly, what is the investigation in the damaged New Zealand economy if we leave the ETS? Where's all that information? Where's all that investigation since it should have happened last year or the last 5 years or whatever?
1: Yeah, I mean, I don't know. It's presented as fact, and if you debate it or dispute it, you get the typical Kerry show and science-denying wackery. Your show is a menace, disgusted and outraged of Sumner. Well, we're very seldom disgusted and outraged of Sumner talk the ETS or climate change, but it's relevant in this case. And what I'd like disgusted and outraged of Sumner to answer is if we import our cement from other places who are not buying into the ETS, should we just not use cement? Should we not use, you know, how are they... How do they intend to protect the planet, to actually protect it and save it from humans, other than wiping out mankind?
4: Yeah, that's all true and correct, Kerry, but that's further on down the chain.
1: Yeah,
4: what I'm
1: true.
4: Trying to get at is that what is the investigation? If we left the ETS last year, let's take the Carter Holt Harvey examples last year, and the government came out and said, we're reviewing why we're even in the ETS and we're going to look at the damage to the New Zealand economy. And you know, because it seems to me, and I come back to that clip of Willis, she's taking this philosophical base of eternal truth that we must stick to the ETS. And then suddenly we look at all the options and, oh, we're totally open-minded, et cetera.
1: Yeah. I mean, because...
4: Okay, anyway,
1: when she says it's a one-off payment, how is it going to be a one-off payment when the ETS is ongoing, when it's, and as you say, it's not been questioned, and every other company has to abide by it in New Zealand. And if they do, many of them will go under, which means we then import from places that stick two fingers to the ETS. So how does that work?
4: Hey, the ETS is above questioning. I think your Emperor No Clothes comment was bang on. Thank you, Kerry.
1: Thank you, Conrad. News Talk ZB, it is 20 to 10.
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1: News Talk ZB. So why can't we stick two fingers to the ETS? Because our political parties believe there is merit in signing up to it. The US does not have a unified federal ETS, although some states like California and those in the regional greenhouse gas initiative run localized carbon markets. Russia and Saudi Arabia, nope. No operational cap and trade carbon markets. Australia and India rely on alternative emissions reduction funds and direct government policies rather than an active cap and trade market. So all the people who are leaving New Zealand to go to Australia to earn more and get a better life, all the Kiwis doing that, all the people who lost their jobs because the ETS was costing the companies so much money compared to the imports, go to Australia where there isn't an ETS trading scheme like we have here. The EU ETS covers all 27 EU member states, but a prominent coalition of 10 of those countries has pushed back against the rules, arguing that stringent carbon permit pricing threatens the competitiveness of European industries. Yes. And they have delayed introducing it in those 10 member countries. Joseph, good morning to you.
21: Good morning, Gary. You are absolutely right, but it's much wider than the ETS. It applies to all the other regulations and rules that we have to follow that importers of goods and services don't. Because, you know, in effect, what the government is saying, these rules don't really matter, whether it's the ETS, whether it's our labour rules, our environmental, the animal standards, you know, pork from Canada where they don't have, where they're allowed to use farrowing cracks that can't heal, the baked beans from Italy where they don't have a minimum wage, the t-shirts from India or the Bangladesh or the bone centres in the Philippines. You know, as long as the government says, that's all fine. Why are we having to follow rules that they don't? Because in effect, our government is giving a subsidy to overseas production, which we don't get. And so that's not fair. Right, to be fair, the government should have rules to say, hey, if you import into our market, you must follow by the rules. Doesn't matter what it is. You must follow by our labour, environmental, animal welfare, and the ETS to come into our market. Otherwise, they shouldn't be able to bring it here. And it includes call centres from India and the Philippines.
1: Yeah. I mean, somebody has sent a text saying, I suspect New Zealand has signed agreements, particularly with the EU, that require us to be part of the ETS for market access. And I think that was one of the reasons given, certainly wouldn't be India, but with, I'm trying to think of the trade deal before, it must have been the EU, and the trade negotiator said that being part of the ETS was good for trade, that we would be looked upon with a caustic eye, and perhaps it might compromise trade deals if we weren't part of it. But given that Australia's managed to come up with a workable workaround, why can't we?
21: Yep, but did they actually write that into the rules? I only just say so, because you were saying, you know, ETS stuff in Europe is different.
1: Yeah, it is. And a number of them have said that they don't want to be a part of it because they can't afford it.
21: Yeah, so basically the EU is saying, oh, we're going to penalise you by you having to follow the rules that we're not to. Like, we're going to subsidise our people by not following the rules and you not. Same too, like we're saying, the overseas production, if you don't follow rules, we're going to subsidise overseas productions and you New Zealanders don't get it. No, none of that's fair.
1: No, none of it is fair. It's certainly not fair, especially when you look at the manufacturer's close down. Please advised outraged and disgusted of Sumner to take a pill and lie down, then advise them to do some proper research. Are as many people as stupid as him, her, them, they, says Rowan. Well, it's not stupid. It's just an ideology, I think, that means they subscribe to that and will allow no other, certainly no contestation of ideas, no dispute of ideas, no where is all the money going? And if it's going to help developing nations, wealthy developing nations, develop, you know, green ways of manufacturing, why aren't they using it? Why are they still the biggest polluters on the planet? If we are implementing and enforcing our ETS obligations to the detriment of New Zealand companies and to the detriment of New Zealand workers who are then leaving to go to Australia, who has a completely different ETS agreement, can we not see the writing on the wall and think, okay, well, let's adjust ours? We're at the bottom of the world, heavily dependent on either producing our own or a supply chain. You know, surely we can make a case for a unique way of being seen to be a good global citizen while at the same time not crippling ourselves. I'm all for clean, green energy. Absolutely. If there's a way of doing it clean, green, renewable, sign me up. I've planted more trees, more native trees than you can shake a stick at. I haven't just ticked a box on my Air New Zealand offsetting credit carbon emissions. We've actually planted the things. I mean, I haven't dug the soil myself, but I've certainly done all the emceeing gigs where half the money goes to putting the trees in the ground. You know, I try and leave as little a footprint on the planet as I possibly can, and I think it's a good thing to do that. But not until you have a sensible alternative in place. Not just, in effect, ticking a box as we do when we're offsetting carbon and then not thinking about it again. signing up to agreements that mean absolutely nothing and come to absolutely nothing. I want to see something tangible for the results of my money and my labour. And I can in my own life, and I can in my own community, and surely New Zealand's small enough that we can actually do things that make a difference, not sign up to these agreements where the money is sent off, we consider job done, we have no idea where it goes or how it's spent or whether any difference is made at all. News Talk ZB, it is 9 to 10.
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1: 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Brian, good morning to you.
31: Good morning, Kerry. You're a brave soul to broadcast this topic. Well done.
1: But why?
31: Well, there's a lot of pushback. If you see what the official position is of Chris Luxon and the way he treated Maureen Pugh, the duly elected West Coast National Party member who got a post to and dared to question a fundamental subject that was to do with the previous minister from the Green Party and Labour on the question of climate change, and he forbade her to bring up the subject. So, you know, it seems within the National Party, I'm pretty sure there is a large undercurrent of very unhappy members and parliamentarians who cannot broach the ridiculous situation we find ourselves in. So, you know, if we just have a look at the costs that are invisible, if you got your Powerbill and you looked at it and it said, okay, this is the power price, kilowatts per hour, this is the lines charge, which is going up and up and up and up, and these are due to our green commitments under the ETS. If it was another line that said, and these are the ETS components of that charge, I think most people would be absolutely furious about it. They are hidden. They're not shown. They are ubiquitous in New Zealand. And these costs raise the inflation rate on a sort of perpetual basis. Because as we grow, we need more power. As we need more power, so we have to generate more ETS credits. And we can't. And so we make ourselves, we kind of de-industrialising, whilst others who don't have this kind of sword of Damocles hanging over their necks all the time can proceed, get international investment, create jobs, create exports, and earn money for a country. Now, we're not doing that. And if you take, for instance, all the closures that are taking place at canning factories or people who take products that we've produced in the primary industries and we have to upgrade them, put them in cans or package them in a certain way, etc. They're going bankrupt because of the power prices that they are forced to pay.
1: So
31: this is hidden. So much of this is hidden. And people would be furious if they knew exactly the full extent of it. And it's not just that. The real sort of sleight-of-hand ones are the grants that are made by taxpayers into organisations who employ people whose mission it is to perpetuate the World Economic Forum strategy.
1: All right, Brian, thank you very much for your comments. We're running out of time, coming up to the news at 10. Taking us there, Christchurch's nightlife is getting a country makeover. Auckland bar Jolene is taking over the former Hyde nightclub site, transforming the drum and bass venue into a Nashville-inspired honky-tonk, complete with line dancing, live music and a giant Dolly Parton mural. It'll be a huge hit. They'll be lining up in their cowboy boots outside if it's anything like Ponsonby Road. The new venture is scheduled to open on August 28. Jolene and Dolly Parton will take us to the news.
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11: It's 10 o'clock and still only 0 degrees in Christchurch. Kia ora, I'm Claire Sherwood. Digging into today's inflation figures will reveal the real picture. Stats NZ's releasing consumer price index figures later this morning at 10:45, comparing prices between April and June against the same period last year. Economists expect them to surge to somewhere around 4%. Independent economist Cameron Bagri says he's more interested in core inflation.
12: Core inflation sort of strips out food and energy, and core inflation's been stubbornly sticky around 2.5%. The Reserve Bank would like that number a little bit lower to 2%, which is the middle part of the inflation band.
11: In other news today, US President Donald Trump is imposing 50% tariffs on most Canadian goods. He's claiming Canada has unfairly discriminated against American autos, alcohol and dairy products. The impacted Canadian goods range from electric equipment such as refrigeration to machinery. They won't take effect for at least 30 days. A payoff for New Zealand farmers as resource management reform enters its final stages. The government's made several changes to its proposed bills, including scrapping the Mana Whakahono Arohi agreements, which are deals between councils and iwi, which set out how iwi feed into local decision-making. It's also making it easier to produce food and fibre and is making environmental limits more workable. Federated Farmers RMA reform spokesperson Mark Hooper says this is a good outcome as they've been pushing for those agreements to be dropped.
14: Now they're talking about a more narrow scoped iwi participation agreement process going forward, which is also what we'd ask for.
11: The exact cause of a scooter rider's fatal accident remains a mystery after Lime removed its scooter and took it apart before police could inspect it. Open Justice is today reporting a coroner's inquiry reveals Tobin Hunt died from head injuries after falling on Auckland's West Haven Drive in 2019. Around 3 hours after the accident, Lime took the scooter back to a warehouse where it was pulled apart. An engineering firm hired by Auckland Council says it couldn't provide a full report into what happened because Lime hadn't given it all of the required information. Coroner Alexander Ho says the Lime scooter should have been kept at the scene so independent investigations could have taken place. Phil Major is staying tight-lipped on early feedback about potential council mergers as residents weigh up the city's future. The council's consulting on six options, including staying as is, merging with Selwyn, or combining with Selwyn and Waimakariri. Mayor Phil Major says it's too early to say whether residents support amalgamation and warns that even if the preferred option is that, it would still need approval from Minister Simon Watts.
15: We might put up a proposal and he goes, no, not happy with that. This is what I want you to do. So that's always the thing that's in the very background.
11: And the government is set to receive the public inquiry into the disappearance of Marokopa father Tom Phillips and his children today. The report will be handed to Attorney General Chris Bishop, who will then weigh up a response. Phillips and his children had been missing since late 2021 before he was killed in a shootout with police last September. The inquiry has been looking into whether agencies took all practicable steps to protect the safety and welfare of the children. That's News Talk ZB News with Fisher Funds, New Zealand's most trusted KiwiSaver provider.
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1: In News Talk ZB Sport, golfer Ryan Fox is beginning the transition from celebration to contemplation on life as a major champion. The Open Championship winner is back at his base in Florida after pulling an all-nighter in the wake of victory at Royal Birkdale. Fox says he doesn't feel different but knows that's contrary to the reality.
16: I know that my life is going to change pretty significantly in the next couple of months. You know, obviously, it's the highlight of my career. The stuff that comes with being a major champion, I probably don't even comprehend yet. So I've got all of that to figure out. It'll be probably a bit daunting.
1: 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Another withdrawal from the New Zealand team for the Commonwealth Games starting in Glasgow this Thursday. Boxer Wendell Stanley is out, with the NZOC governing body saying the decision is a private matter. Shot putter Jack O'Gill has also exited due to an undisclosed injury suffered while warming up for a meet in Madrid last Friday.
0: As of today, the Women's Tennis Association will require players to undergo genetic sex testing before being granted permission to compete on their professional tour. Applicants must provide a cheek swab or blood or saliva sample to test for a gene which is part of the Y chromosome and causes male characteristics to develop. A negative result will allow them to compete. A positive result means further medical assessment is required, and a refusal to comply will result in disciplinary action. The WTA's previous policy allowed transgender women to compete if they had lowered testosterone levels below an arbitrary level for 2 years. And Kevin Keegan, one of English football's most charismatic figures as both a player and manager, has died of cancer aged 75. Keegan earned the Ballon d'Or Award in 1978 and 79 as the world's top player. I'm Leslie Murdoch. That's News Talk ZB News and Sport. It is 10:05. And Kerry Woodham, she's with you next.
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11: A frosty and cold start in Christchurch, some high cloud increasing and the light winds are there with it too. The high today 12 degrees, the overnight low should be 1. Tomorrow Wednesday looking partly cloudy. There is a chance of a shower or two right through until the afternoon. Light winds northeasterlies developing by evening. The high similar, 13 degrees with 2 overnight. Then Thursday things do warm up, cloud clearing becoming fine before dawn, northeasterlies and a maximum of 16 degrees with 7 overnight. Right now in the city it's 0 degrees but feels like minus 1. 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
13: Matagas LPG keep you warm at this winter. Good morning. Now Brougham Street, you're going to hit moderate patches there from Collins through to Waltham. Yaldhurst up here again at Rusley, slow. We've got a bit of traffic there on West Coast Road at Haskett's Road, all due to roadworks. That's in both directions. Hot showers, a warm home and at a hot price. Matagas.co.nz. Time saver traffic.
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1: News Talk ZB. It is 10:07. Kerry Woodham with you through until midday. 0800 80 1080 is the number to call. We'll take your texts, and by crikey, there's a lot of them. 9292 on the texts. And if you want to send me an email, you can do that too. Kerry at newstalkzb.co.nz. Calm down, boys. Sent me a text. It's nice to know we're still in communication. We should be as productive as we can. Build jobs and the economy with more manufacturing based on our primary strengths while protecting the environment as best we can. We should blow as much CO2 as we want up the Pacific to China. That CO2 dials up or down atmospheric temperature and climate change is an unscientifically proven green myth driven by people, politicians and industries who seek to benefit by undermining and deindustrializing existing agriculture and industry. Thank you for your text. Calm down, boy. Isaiah, we didn't have time to get you on before 10. Good morning to you.
17: Morning, Kerry. That's a funny text name, calm down, boys.
1: No, he told me to calm down, which... No, he didn't actually. That's not quite true. He said, you're getting very emotional or something like that. But in the entire history of people being told to calm down, not one person has calmed down. So there was a bit of a riff on that. But we're friends again. It's fine.
17: Oh, that's good. That's good.
1: Yeah. Now, you were a hit yesterday with our texters. So what have you got for us today?
17: Well, I must refer to something that I watched maybe a year ago now.
1: Yeah.
17: And it's by a political commentator. His name's Constantine Kisson. He's an English fella.
1: Yeah.
17: And it's basically highlighting the fact that the people that are going to decide this emissions thing is not going to be us. It's going to be poor people in India and China.
1: Mm-hmm.
17: And the fact is that you're not going to do anything to stop to keep them being poor. And the logic behind that is the way that they get out of their financial situation is by creating carbon. They mine, they create batteries, they do everything basically in opposite to what the emissions trading scheme suggests. And the majority of the actual effects on global emissions is affected by China and India. I mean, what is our true effect on it? Something like 0.014% or some absolutely number. And all the while, these countries that don't have these handbrakes, this will be the single biggest handbrake for my generation that's coming up now, or people my age, that will effectively, it already has, it's called industrial suicide. People are losing jobs, you know. Things would become an import-heavy nation. You know, this government champions on productivity, while the very things that create productivity, like manufacturing and job creation and wealth creation, those very few things that do that, they haven't done well at all.
1: Mm.
17: It just doesn't make any sense to me.
1: No. I mean, the reason, I guess, is that the developing nations, as they're called, but they seem bloody wealthy to me when you look at some of the families that are there. The developing nations who didn't have the benefit of an industrial revolution and who are playing catch up are being given the money to that we're paying, as I understand it, to bring their manufacturing up to a standard that is considered clean and green. But in the meantime, a few families get wealthier and wealthier based on the fact that they're not subject to the same controls that other countries are. They rely on a vast pool of labour that has no health and safety protections or minimum wage or any of that kind of thing. And so a number of their families in their countries get wealthier and wealthier and wealthier and operate under a whole different set of rules. And we import from them because we have health and safety protections for our workers, and we try and mix the wealth around as much as we can. It's insane.
17: It's insane. It's actually really, really sad, Kerry. You know, we're talking hundreds and hundreds of job layoffs over the past year alone. You know, this is people's families' livelihoods. I mean, people commit suicide over things like this. It's not just a financial or an industrial cost that's being paid here. People are paying with their lives.
1: Well, yes. And, it's all very well to have an ideology and a theory, but you're right. Real people are paying for it. And I never saw that as clearly as I saw it when Adrian Orr said, well, we're just going to have to manufacture a recession, when they'd got the settings wrong, when the government and the Reserve Bank had got the settings wrong after COVID. Well, just have to manufacture a recession.
17: This is no joke.
1: I know.
17: This is no joke. I mean, like there was a South African fella on before, and he's talking about how when you want to grow something, but then you've got this handbrake because it's an accumulative thing, isn't it? The more you want to grow, the more energy you'll require. Therefore, the more of these BS credits that we'll have to generate. So it's a never-ending vicious cycle that is actually to the detriment of the New Zealand people, and it's not a benefit.
1: Yeah. Hear, hear. Thank you, Isaiah. News Talk ZB just coming up to 14 past 10.
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9: News Talk ZB, 17 past 10. We thought this might have been an easier answer to get. You know, ETS, complicated. Our obligations to it, complicated. Why did One News run with 16 and a half minutes of FIFA World Cup coverage before a story on Ryan Fox winning the British Open? I think it was 44 seconds of Ryan Fox. 16 and a half minutes of the FIFA World Cup coverage. So we were talking about this in the newsroom this morning. Like, of course, football is a big game. And everyone's enjoyed it. And TVNZ's done a great job with the coverage and, you know, well, screening the coverage that they were supplied. You know, they've done a great job. But, and on any other day, I suppose, you could run with 16 and a half minutes of a final between Argentina and Spain in the FIFA World Cup. But when Ryan Fox has won the British Open, you would think perhaps that that might trump it. Or at least you wouldn't get 16 and a half minutes of FIFA World Cup coverage. So we just wondered whether it was an editorial decision. Like, the FIFA World Cup is so huge that it warrants 16 and a half minutes as lead on our news. Or was it a commitment as FIFA World Cup rights holders? Perhaps they had an obligation to run it, which I would find concerning if your commercial obligations overrode your editorial obligations. So I thought, you know, was a question worth asking. So Helen sent off a polite email. Was this an editorial decision or due to your commitments as FIFA World Cup rights holders? And from TVNZ, thank you for your email. We won't be providing a comment on the below. I hope you enjoy the rest of your day. Well, that's that then. Mindless speculation it is, TVNZ. Because, you know, yes, and everybody's a critic, I know that, and people were coming in yesterday and saying, why isn't Ryan Fox leading your radio sports news every hour on the hour? So, well, we have run it every half hour from 6 o'clock in the morning, from the time he won it. It certainly featured. We would have done more had he been available, but Mike rectified that with a great interview with him this morning. So everyone's a critic. 16 and a half minutes of FIFA World Cup coverage to kick off the news 44 seconds on Ryan Fox winning the British Open. I would have done it differently. That's all I'm saying. But I'd just be really interested to know, and I think there is a genuine question, is commercial having a say over editorial? Because that would concern me. You know, I'm just trying to think. Do we, have we ever shied away from a story because there's been a, no. I mean, I remember with the fish oil, there was a study that came out that said that, you know, buying fish oil, you might as well be swallowing, you know, wine gums. And we covered that off despite the fact that a fish oil supplier is a big advertiser on the show. Turns out the study wasn't comparing apples with apples. And we had a number of people who called in and said they didn't care what the study said. They felt better taking it. So it ultimately worked out. But we didn't shy away from a story because we had it, you know, a big advertiser advertising with us. I'm just trying to think of, without being too sanctimonious, times we might have done that. And I can't imagine. I've never been told what to say or what topics to steer clear of or what topics to promote. No matter how many conspiracy theorists would like to think that happens, it just doesn't. Not with any of our shows on ZB. I can't imagine, well, I didn't imagine that would be the same, that TVNZ would have the same strictures, but surely being the FIFA rights holders doesn't mean that they have a say in where a story is positioned in the news. D says, people should have been watching 3 News. The coverage on Ryan Fox was first up. Absolutely brilliant. Yeah, I don't know. Yeah, everyone's a critic, I know, but I just find it hard to justify. And if there were obligations under the contract with FIFA, then I would want to know about those. News Talk ZB 0800 80 10 80 is the number to call. It is 10:22.
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12: 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It's prompted him to think about a few different ways that it's helping. 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

0: even a couple of minutes, but it just seemed odd, didn't it? It was like 15 minutes and then 44 seconds.
1: It was almost as though that was the only thing that mattered.
0: Yeah.
1: You know, it's ridiculous.
0: Yeah.
1: We're not a football nation, let's face it.
0: Well, we're becoming so. I could certainly understand the football trumping, say, a rugby test result if it was on the same day, because the World Cup only comes around once every so often, every 4 years. But yeah, I mean, and they weren't to know that Ryan Fox was going to win, but they had all day to prepare.
1: They knew he was in with a good chance.
0: Mm.
1: The way he was playing and coming up the leaderboard.
0: Yeah, I don't know either. I'm perplexed.
1: I hope that New Zealand doesn't become a football nation, and unless they stop this silly habit of falling over at the drop of a hat and trying to get penalties, you know, it's ridiculous.
0: Oh, well, I really enjoyed it. Like, the games I saw, I really enjoyed. And you know, if TVNZ had come back and said, yes, it's commercial obligations, you ungrateful swine, and that's why you're able to get a pass to watch all this great football for $45, stop moaning, I'd have thought, oh, okay, fair enough. You know,
1: yeah.
0: It's like, you know. But they didn't. They just said, we won't be providing a comment, and that's that. So,
1: and I thoroughly agree with your comments on it anyway.
0: Oh, well, thank you, Harry. Nice to talk with you. Craig says, who cares about bloody golf? Football trumps golf any day of the week, says Craig. Okay. I mean, I come from a golfing family, so I am not a golfer, but I come from a golfing family, and it was a hugely big deal. And the achievement was a hugely big deal for a New Zealander. And I would have thought that one news, being a television program for New Zealanders to see their news, would have been interested in a New Zealander doing so incredibly well. Andy says, I was quite angry that Foxy wasn't the leading story last night. Far too much footy coverage. What Fox has achieved is massive. I said to my wife, it must be in the broadcasting rights contract. Well, maybe that's what we were thinking, Andy. Woz says, point of order, it's the Open, not the British Open. Only Americans call it the British Open. Once, when visiting St Andrews, I was corrected by the locals. Pedantic, I know, but hey-ho, there we go, says Woz of Nelson. All right, fair enough, thank you. Oh boy, another whinge fest. Wah, wah, wah. Anything else? Oh yes, I've got whinges up the wazoo. I have so many more whinges for you before midday. Are you not familiar with the concept of talkback and how it works? Have you just passed by a wireless and listened for the first time? It is overdue to divert New Zealanders' emphasis on rugby. But yes, poor form to not place Fox's victory first on the headlines on TV1. Perhaps we should all be watching TV3, says Jim. But then we wouldn't have seen the football games because TV1 had the rights. I thought it was a reasonable question. Was it an editorial decision? And we make our own editorial decisions. Bugger you, go back and make your own decisions on your own radio station and leave the tally to us. Or we were obligated to, under the rights to screen the FIFA games. You got it for a very cheap price and it was great entertainment. Shut up about it and enjoy the football. You know, there were two. Had I been communications operative for TVNZ, that's the way I'd have gone with it. News Talk ZB 10:30.
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3: Sorry, officer. I'm running late for work and I didn't realise I was speeding. I can't have been that much over, though. I mean, everyone's going that fast. And I'm the one that gets pulled
4: 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She was going too fast, lost control. The fire team's attempting to remove the driver. We've heard it all. We've seen it all. Slow down.
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9: With Your Ride, New Zealand's number one taxi app, download Your Ride today. The resource management reform has a payoff for farmers producing food and fibre as the bill progresses through its final stages. New changes to the proposed bill include scrapping deals between councils and iwi, feeding into local decision making. Labor's leader is backing the government's decision to give Fletcher Buildings Golden Bay Cement a $60 million grant, but asking why other at-risk industries haven't been helped. US President Donald Trump is imposing 50% tariffs on most Canadian goods, claiming the country's unfairly discriminated against American autos, alcohol and dairy products. One of the South Island's most popular beaches is set to return to its original spelling, Kaiteriteri, used in government records since 1859, under the proposed Nelson Tents Bill. People living near Wellington's Moa Point treatment plant are being warned strong smells are possible until 1pm as work is carried out. Fuel prices remain a wild card, with inflation tipped to top 4%. And we'll find out the latest CPI figure just before 11 this morning. Find out more at nzherald.co.nz. Back to Kerry Woodham.
10: Thank you very much, Malcolm. Stephen says, you do realise that golf is the exclusive preserve of the filthy capitalist and football is the people's game. Of course TVNZ had no choice but to virtually ignore Ryan Fox's extraordinary achievement because they are spearheading the socialist revolution all on the taxpayer dime, says Stephen. John, good morning to you.
11: Yeah, good morning. I think it was an easy decision for TVNZ last night to do what they did. I certainly don't agree with it. I was absolutely irate at the time. But looking back, they had the rights to the soccer. It didn't cost them anything. If they were going to do an extensive coverage on Ryan Fox, it would cost them something. TVNZ have all those wombles that you cross live to, and they give you whatever you want to see when you cross live, standing outside a police station with flashing car lights going. So they had these people strategically placed around venues in different parts of New Zealand that were ecstatic about the soccer. They'd preempted all of that. So they had to use them. They'd paid them. They're on their payroll. They've got no one that's on Fox's payroll or cross live to see Fox and England or something like that. They can't do that. Cost them money. So it was an easy decision for them. But it'll be very interesting, leading on from that, be very interesting to see how much hype they put into the Commonwealth Games. I mean, it's such a negative event anyway. That's one person's point of view, that they're probably going to hype it out of all proportion. It'll end up, in their view, TVNZ's view, being bigger than Fox's accomplishment. It's world ranking, that accomplishment.
10: Yeah, it is.
11: And it just didn't get there. I hope they're feeling sorry and bashful about it now, but they're never going to recreate the moment.
10: I don't think they're feeling sorry or bashful. Thank you for your call and email earlier today. We won't be providing a comment on the below. Enjoy the rest of your day. That doesn't sound particularly bashful.
11: I'm so pleased you've shared that with me. That's just made my day too. Thanks, Gary.
10: My absolute pleasure, John. Whatever happened to straight answers? That would be lovely, wouldn't it? And mind you, we've been looking for straight answers for a very, very long time. It wasn't just the last administration. You know, remember when Peter Dunn's United Party shot up in the, a bit like what Top's doing now, shot up in the ratings because he spoke a bit of common sense and the worm reflected that. The worm was erect and upright and reaching giddy heights for the United Future Party. Because Peter Dunn was just answering questions and speaking common sense. It'd just be really nice not to be played for fools, wouldn't it? I'd love, nobody would hire me, but I'd love to be a communications person. Sometimes companies have good spicy answers to people who ring in. And I'm sure I've asked stupid questions before on this show and in my, you know, private consumer life. I'm sure I've asked really dumb questions or made comments before, and you just want to be able to fire back. Fox is getting far more news coverage in other countries. I thought it was bloody disrespectful not to feature Foxy and his achievement on the news last night, but Kerry, let's be honest, TV1 News has really turned to crap over the last few years. They run with whatever narrative suits them for their own game. However, I do watch it every night, so maybe I don't have the best judgment. Well, I had to re-watch it because I don't watch either TV3 or TV1. I read the news, we'll pick up. Helen does it for me. She doesn't get paid enough, really. You choose to, don't you? I've never asked you to watch one or three news. You just do it because you're a good producer and you keep an eye over everything, and I'm grateful. So I'll pick up on anything when Helen sends through the rundown and then go back and watch it. But it's pure incompetence. They didn't even mention Ryan Fox's achievement. That's why you got the woke reply. They won't admit their error. They're never wrong in their own minds, even when the rest of the country is saying idiots. I didn't think it was a woke reply. I thought it was, you know, pretty straightforward. And there wasn't a na mihi amongst it, so I don't think you can wokester it. Back to my whinging. I've got a whole new whinge for you as well. Whinge. Is that all you ever do? Yes. Welcome to Talk Radio. I've got another whinge for you in a moment. And this is another case of, hey, seeing as the government's handing out money to businesses, what about Air New Zealand and its regional routes to keep them going? News Talk ZB, it's 20 to 11.
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10: Ben. Kerry, are you and your listeners dense? It was on the news. Does it really matter what order in the news show segment it is? Yes, Ben. Yes, it does. But then you probably didn't train as a journo, and I probably don't know much about what you do. It absolutely matters in terms of the layout of the stories, either on a newspaper or in a rundown of television news stories. It leads with the most compelling, visually or editorially, the most timely and the most locally proximate stories. You could argue that FIFA had a visually compelling story. Probably marginally more timely than Grant Fox's, given that Ryan Fox's, show your age, Ryan Fox's win. He won a couple of hours before the Spain-Argentina game, but I'd say locally proximate. That would have trumped both of them, and we wouldn't have needed for nearly 15 minutes. Ben, stick to whatever it is you do, and we'll do the news, eh? How about that? Now, New Zealand's regional air routes are under pressure. We've known that for some time. There's an article in Massey University's news website talking about how other countries subsidise the less economic routes in their countries. When you've got regional routes, say services like Auckland Kaitaia or Wellington Te Maru, they may only carry a few dozen passengers per day, yet the costs of aircraft, crew, maintenance, insurance and air traffic services remains the same, no matter whether the plane is full or half empty. Rising costs also contributed to Sounds Air scrapping its Blenheim Christchurch service last year. The short services tend to be less efficient because airplanes, and I'm quoting from the article here, from the lecturer Ajay Jayathilakan, who was talking about the aviation routes. The short services tend to be less efficient because airplanes spend proportionally more time climbing and descending than cruising, which uses more fuel and increases the cost per passenger. Higher operating costs, aging aircraft and fleet constraints have helped quietly erode the regional air network. So in Australia, the Remote Air Services Subsidy Scheme funds regular flights to remote communities where commercial services are not viable. Norway uses the public service obligation contracts where airlines bid competitively to operate specific regional routes in return for a government subsidy. That ensures essentially air links are maintained even when passenger demand is too low. And India has the Udaan scheme, using subsidies to make seats on undeserved routes more affordable. Regional air links are a public good. the lecturer argues, not just a commercial service. So up until now, New Zealand's response has been reactive, relying on emergency loans to support airlines already under financial pressure. The author of the story says it does not address the underlying structural issues. He says first New Zealand could adopt a public service obligation framework for key regional routes. The government would identify essential air links and competitively tender them to airlines in return for a fixed subsidy, so the operators get certainty while communities get connectivity. Second, targeted regulatory relief for thin routes could improve their viability. So civil aviation authorities' fees and air traffic charges would reduce costs for smaller airlines. And better integration between carriers. So a more seamless booking system and baggage transfer would make it easier for passengers to connect between regional and main trunk flights. So if you're in a region where you depend on Air New Zealand's regional flights, the regional air routes, what do you think the answer might be? Do you need that flight? Is it important to you? Now, if you're looking at Kaitai, you'd say, Auckland, Kaitai, you can drive it in a couple of hours. But when we were talking about the improvements to the roads, they were saying they still needed the flights because you get surgeons and specialist theatre nurses and the like up to Whangarei Hospital and up into the regional hospitals where they can perform surgeries in a day, and they can perform a hell of a lot more of them if they fly rather than depend on driving. And I assume the same is true in the South Island. So there is still a need for the connectivity, air connectivity, between our regions, I would argue. So I'd love to get your thoughts, especially if you're in one of those regions that is served or not served, as the case may be, by an aviation carrier. News Talk ZB, it is 11 to 11.
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10: And as expected, the inflation rate has risen again, but not as much as some commentators were predicting. Stats NZ data just out shows the CPI has increased 4.1% in the year to the June quarter, up from 3.1% in December and March. The Reserve Bank targets an inflation rate of between 1 and 3% over the medium term, but given the restrictions and the increase in price on fuel because of the Straits of Hormuz and the situation there, they were predicting inflation would increase, and they're hoping that this is it, this is the highest it will get, and anything further on is only going to get better. News Talk ZB, it is 10 to 11.
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10: News Talk ZB, you definitely cannot drive from Auckland to Kaitaia in 2 hours. No, I'm sorry, I was conflating Whangarei with Kaitaia, which is actually Kerikeri, which is confusing. That's where you fly to if you want to go to Kaitaia. No, it'd be a good 3 hours and a bit, wouldn't it, to Kaitaia? Sorry. Gordon, good morning to you.
22: Yeah, good morning, Kerry. Enjoying your show once again.
10: Oh, good.
22: Just a quick comment on the TV One coverage.
10: Yes.
22: It's hard not to notice how much coverage they gave to the World Cup. As much as I've been enjoying it, I did think it was a bit disproportionate.
10: It was really
22: and
10: good.
22: And they do the same thing with their political polls, the Varian polls. I think they've spent so much time ahead preparing it, and so they spend so much money on the poll, for a few days after that, you know you're going to get a diet of the Varian poll. You know, the May Day...
10: Bang, pow, crash.
22: The government's crashing and down, and this is, this is catastrophic, and they've got people parked all around town, and then the next thing, they're out on the street asking five people what they think. And would they like some free money? Yes, I'll be into that.
10: Yeah.
22: So what do you think? Is it the same? You've got the experience in the journalism, but is it that they got this pre-planned ahead of time and they don't want to waste all their effort?
10: In terms of the sport or the polls?
22: Oh, I think that both. They knew that this was going to be the final, and so they've got their man over there in the States, and they're covering every angle, including the halftime and every act that performed in the halftime, and I don't think the punters back here in New Zealand are that interested, actually. They might be interested in the football, but, yeah. What do you think?
10: Well, I mean, I would say, I would argue that it is a really important news story, whoever has won the final.
22: Yeah, that's right.
10: Of the,
22: yeah.
10: If there'd been a shooting in New Zealand or the Prime Minister had resigned or something, then that would trump it.
22: True.
10: But if it had been me, I certainly wouldn't have done 15 minutes on it. And
22: on the half time and everything else that went into it.
10: Yeah. Unless I was commercially obligated to do so. And if I were commercially obligated, I would like to, as a taxpayer, I'd like to know that.
22: Yeah, at least make that known.
10: Yeah.
22: Anyway, that's my 2 cents worth. I just thought that I've noticed that before. You know, they seem to have this formula. Where they've got something pre-planned, they've got their reporter, then they give a brief comment from a minister, and then they go to the opposition twice, and then they ask five people in the street, and then they ask an expert from Massey and an expert from Victoria.
10: Yeah.
22: And that signs and seals what we should be thinking. You know, this is what the public should be thinking on an issue. Let's move on to the next item, sort of thing.
10: Absolutely. Yeah, perplexing. What is perplexing too is the time it takes to drive to Kaitaia. It takes 5 hours to drive Auckland to Kaitaia. Five. Another one says 4 hours to Kaitaia from Auckland, and Google says 3 hours. I don't know. Depends how you drive, I suppose. Anyway, we're coming up to the news at 11. Yusuf Islam, a.k.a. Cat Stevens, turns 78 today. Taking us to the news is his first top 10 hit from 1971. And this is the one, is this not the one he sang at the Canterbury concert? Was it a fundraiser or just a... It was a memorial, wasn't it? It was the memorial for the mosque shootings. It was just to come together and peace and harmony and music and love. Entirely appropriate. From 1971, this is Peace Train.

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4: Hi, Stephen Fleming here. 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
11: It's 11 o'clock and just warmed up to 4 degrees in Christchurch. Kia ora, I'm Claire Sherwood. Surging oil prices have pushed inflation up again. Latest CPI data shows annual inflation's reached 4.1%, up from 3.1% in December and March. With more, here's business reporter Michael Sergel.
12: The Reserve Bank and economists were forecasting a rate between 3.9% and 4.1%. Earlier forecasts went as high as 4.9%. Inflation's well down on the 7.3% seen 4 years ago, but it's still well above the Reserve Bank's 1% to 3% target.
11: Also today, a pilot's escaped injury after a light aircraft crashed and flipped upside down in Kerwee, west of Christchurch. Fire crews safely removed the pilot from the wreckage on an airfield near Old West Coast Road at about 20 past 10. St John's say it wasn't required at the scene. A coroner is urging e-scooter riders to wear helmets after a Christchurch man's decision not to had the worst possible consequence. Richard Mark Hayden died in Christchurch Hospital in April 2024 after losing control of his scooter and crashing just kilometres from his home in Broomfield. Coroner John Ryan found underinflated tyres likely caused the crash, though the 50-year-old's decision not to wear a helmet was critical. He says the scooter was legally classified as a motorcycle because of its power, requiring a helmet. He says Hayden's death should serve as a warning for riders to understand the legal requirements for their e-scooters and wear appropriate protection. Meanwhile, the exact cause of a scooter rider's fatal accident in Auckland remains a mystery after Lime removed its scooter and took it apart before police could inspect it. Open Justice reports the coroner's inquiry reveals Tobin Hunt died from head injuries after falling in Auckland in 2019. Lachlan Rennie has more.
13: About 3 hours after the accident, Lime took the scooter back to a warehouse and pulled it apart. An engineering firm hired by Auckland Council says it couldn't provide a full report into what happened because Lime hadn't given all the required information. Coroner Alexander Ho says the scooter should have remained on the scene so independent investigations could take place.
11: One of the South Island's most popular beaches is set to return to its original spelling, Kaiteretere, used in government records since 1859 under the proposed Nelson Tenths Bill. The currently widely used spelling, using an I in the Kaiteretere part of the name, will be corrected to Teretere. Rosie Leishman has more.
14: The bill returns more than 3,000 hectares of land around Nelson and Tasman to descendants of its original owners, settling a dispute dating back to the 1800s. It includes the Abel Tasman track and a $420 million payment. Te Heria Nuku Trust, which would take ownership of the reserve, says visitors will get the same public access.
11: And Selwyn Sounds is proving the district can build its own events identity without competing with Christchurch. The festival's celebrating its 10th anniversary in March with Dave Stewart's Eurythmics headlining. Around 10,000 people are expected, adding to Canterbury's growing music scene alongside events like Electric Avenue. Mayor Lydia Glidden says Selwyn welcomes more events but requires people to take a chance.
15: Look at Selwyn Sounds 10 years on and it's such a great event. And I think actually it provides for exactly what our people are. It's relaxed, it's fun.
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16: In News Talk ZB Sport, the International Cricket Council has crowned New Zealand all-rounder Nathan Smith as their men's player of the month for June after his man of the series performance in the three tests away against England. Optimism from golfer Ryan Fox that he has the tools to deal with his new reality. He's returned to his base in Florida as the Open Championship winner, a victory set to open opportunities on and off the course. Fox says while the expected extra scrutiny is daunting, he's capable of coping with the added pressure.
17: Going to be strange turning up to majors now, being in marquee groups and dealing with all of that, which comes playing with guys like Rory and Scotty, and that'll be a bit of a step up, something that I'll have to get used to. But felt like, you know, it was a pretty good test of how I'd deal with it yesterday, and I felt like I dealt with it pretty well.
16: Golf coverage with Merck's Private Credit for wholesale investors. 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Another withdrawal from the New Zealand team for the Commonwealth Games starting in Glasgow on Thursday. Boxer Wendell Stanley is out, with the NZOC governing body saying the decision is a private matter. Shot putter Jack O'Gill has also exited due to an undisclosed injury suffered while warming up for a meet in Madrid last Friday. Former England football player and manager Kevin Keegan has died of cancer aged 75. He earned 63 international caps and scored 21 goals between 1972 and 82 before coaching England from 1999 to the year 2000. He enjoyed a glittering club career with the likes of Liverpool and Newcastle at home, but his achievements with Hamburg earned the Ballon d'Or in 78 and 79, this for the world's top player, something he discussed with the BBC in 2018.
18: You know, probably I'm the most ordinary player to win it twice in terms of these players have incredible ability, but I did it a different way and maybe could be an inspiration to players who don't have or not blessed with fantastic ability but make the best of it.
16: I'm Leslie Murdoch. That's News Talk ZB News and Sport. It is 11:05. Kerry Woodham, she's with you next.
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11: A frosty and cold start to your Tuesday in Christchurch. A bit of high cloud increasing and light winds along with it. The high today should be 12 degrees. The overnight expected low is 1. Tomorrow, Wednesday, looking partly cloudy. We could see a shower or two until the afternoon. Light winds northeasterlies developing and by evening. The high similar, 13 degrees with 2 overnight. Then Thursday, mainly fine northeasterlies and a bit warmer. The high should be 16 with an overnight low of 7. Then a few showers creeping in early Friday, but the high will be 17. Right now in the city, it's warmed up. It's 4 degrees, but feels like 3. 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
19: 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Good morning. Now, we've got a bit of traffic there both ways. West Coast Road at Haskett's Road, it is all due to roadworks. It is slow. Yaltos at Rusley, again at Pier. Brougham Street, we've got moderate patches pretty much from Spencer through to Waltham. 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
20: News Talk ZB, it is 7 minutes past 11. How can you say I don't care about the environment, I don't care about saving the planet, when I go out to get my soft plastic container that is now empty, rescued it from the rubbish, I'd put it on a plate and somebody put in the rubbish, rescued it, put it in my recyclable container, and am taking it home to drop in the soft plastics recycling place at my new world in Birkenhead before I go and then wash my recyclable and reusable container to bring more food in tomorrow. All of you saying I don't care about the planet this morning. Look at me caring about the planet. Now, as you will have heard in our news, New Zealand's inflation rate has jumped above 4%, its highest level in more than 2 years. Rising petrol and diesel prices are being blamed for most of the increase, although economists say underlying inflation remains more contained. The figures could add pressure on the Reserve Bank to keep our interest rates higher for longer. To discuss, I'm joined by New Zealand Herald Business Editor-at-Large Liam Dan. Good morning to you.
21: Hey, Kerry.
20: Pretty much as expected, although slightly lower than some commentators were saying.
21: Yeah, lower than some higher than some others. Some others got it bang on. So I think, you know, because petrol and fuel was such a big thing and we can all see what's happened there at the pump, that probably gave people a good steer on what we were going to get. Slightly higher than the Reserve Bank forecast, but as I've mentioned before, they have to sort of make a forecast weeks ago and stick with it because they don't change things every week like some of the other economists are allowed to. Yeah, I mean, and then other than that, the usual suspects, unfortunately, you know, power prices, electricity, and local authority rates, which, you know, nobody's enjoying, but we don't seem to be able to get on top of.
20: Well, how can we? I don't think we ever will we?
21: Yeah, well, this is a question, isn't it? You know, we're into election year, election campaign even, and all the parties will be out there talking about the cost of living and what they're going to do about it. And, you know, what can they do about it without sort of, you know, because if they start subsidising things with money they don't have, borrowing and putting it into the economy, you effectively start pushing up, you know, more money in circulation equals more inflation.
20: Like Golden Bay Cement.
21: Yeah, well, I don't know about that. I mean, I guess they had to make a call on whether it's how strategic something like that is, and, you know, best of a bad lot. But yeah, I mean, I guess what I'd say is just be wary of politicians telling you they're going to fix the cost of living with some amazing policy.
20: No.
21: It's more likely to have to be boring structural issues. So, you know, what we really need is governments that are spending their money very efficiently and taking cost out of the economy. So, you know.
20: And waste and unproductive spending.
21: Yeah, all that stuff. Mm. We'd like to see more competition in the economy. That would help with the cost of living.
20: In a country this small.
21: Well, yeah, that's a perennial problem, but I guess.
20: We don't. Look, what we need is ABBA or Rocket Lab to come up with something so snazzy that the entire world will line up for 24 hours before the store opens to buy it.
21: Yeah, I guess that's right.
20: I mean, that's what fixes economies. Either huge oil and gas fines.
21: Yeah.
20: ABBA.
21: Yeah, I see what you mean. Yeah.
20: Or incredible, well, you know, inventions.
21: There is another
20: world.
21: Way. I've been advocating for saving more money. And so, you know, again, when you look across at Australia, all that money in the bank, and that money in the bank is being invested and bringing dividends into the country. So there are two paths to wealth, aren't there? There's earn more money or do something with the money, you know, use the money more efficiently.
20: It's certainly not waste it the way we've seen over successive governments, that's for sure.
21: Yeah. Well, I mean, it's a tough one. It is a really live issue, though, you know, what we do about the cost of living, because it does seem just ridiculously, you know, and we can say New Zealand's a small country, a long way from everywhere, but we've been through periods when it hasn't been this bad, I think.
20: We've just been poorly run and poor decision making, I think. But also, like, when you look at Australia, yes, they're wealthier and yep, that's great, and we've got Kiwis who have lost jobs here because of company closures going over to Australia, who does not subscribe to the same ETS that we do. And so we're snookering ourselves by blindly, you know, following the faith. Australia goes, yeah, no, we get where you're coming from, doesn't quite work for us, so we're going to tweak it to make it work for us and for our companies.
1: Yep.
20: And so we're losing.
1: So again, it's adding costs. You know, so that's where, you know, regulatory environment, all that stuff, you know, to add cost. And I know they do have, you know, people will point to various regulations and complexity in Australia's tax system and things, but there's an argument that, in a way, to compensate for the fact that we are small and far away and can't get the competition, we almost need to be, you know, more cleaner and clearer of difficult regulation. We need to run a sort of a more simple economy because, you know, we do sort of suffer from the fact that, you know, I've just been to Melbourne, you know, 5 million people, the whole population of New Zealand in one city. So that's that's an advantage for the competition. And we can't really replicate that to that extent. So,
20: but that's the other thing that gets me too, is that we can't afford to manufacture here because economies of scale, but also because of our Health and Safety Act to protect workers and conditions, and because of workers' pay, and because of workers' holidays, and because of sick leave. So we don't make the products here. So we buy them from countries that don't protect their workers, and therefore can sell. You know, as a texter said, being the only virgin in the brothel is not helping us.
1: Yeah, although I guess, you know, those cheap imports are one of the upsides of inflation, of the inflation story. If we had, you know, if you're back to the 70s.
20: If you're buying your own bra from the Tiaroha Bendon factory.
1: Well, you wouldn't be. So the fact that Kiwis can get stuff cheaply, cheap imports is actually an upside. No,
20: the hypocrisy really grinds my gears.
1: Yeah, it's just there are a few key things that seem to be causing the problem, though, aren't there? I mean, you know, we can't seem to, you know, electricity prices, rates, insurance, all these things, you know, if you remove those, it doesn't look as bad. You can't do much about the petrol prices. That will flow through over time. But even these numbers today are still pointing towards more interest rate increases because the non-tradable inflation that the economics fans will know about is still 3.4 for the year. Well, that's above the Reserve Bank's target, and that's the inflation that's kind of embedded in the economy above and beyond the fuel prices.
20: Because rates are only just beginning to catch up.
1: Yeah.
20: You know, there's been stupid, and we've got ourselves to blame for that. Anybody who voted for councillors going, let's freeze rates and let's cut rates and what have you.
1: Well, it just you know, points increasingly to some big structural changes, and you're starting to feel it seeping through to the politicians that they understand that some big things have to happen.
20: Really? Do they?
1: Well, I mean, you know, I'm a big fan of like just saving more. So the fact that we've got three parties standing with a compulsory savings plan, and everybody seems to want to move KiwiSaver forward. And
20: will help.
1: That sort of thing will help, but it's not a quick fix by any stretch, right? In fact, it'll be a slight painful adjustment. We know that in 20 or 30 years, everyone will be happy about it because you just look at Australia and then.
20: We will be a lot better for our kids and grandkids, and that's got to be a good thing. But I would, any party that offers a quick fix, run as fast as you can from them screaming.
1: Yeah, I mean, the most boring answer is that you actually have to, I mean, well, the pure economics of it is money supply. So that's where the Reserve Bank comes in, and Milton Friedman is all inflation is comes back to money supply. So if you print money or you put lots of money into the economy, as the government did after COVID, you inevitably get inflation, and that, you know, so.
20: And then you get Andrean Orr engineering a recession, which, The human cost of that is horrific. And I hate the way they can walk away from decisions like that, leaving people bankrupt and destroyed and families destroyed.
1: Yeah, I mean, that boom and bust in housing, that's been a huge huge issue for a lot of New Zealanders. It is really tough. But I do think, you know, we just, you know, we're getting some stability back into the monetary policy. They are kind of... but unfortunately, they are going to have to respond to the inflation because that's their job. But, you know, it's a seesaw if you think of it that way. You know, you take money out of the economy and it
21: it's recessionary, so that hits jobs and things, and we've kind of copying the worst of both worlds. Caring. Yeah.
20: When are we going to have good news? Are we? No, I won't be here in 20 years. You might be, being the business editor at large. I might be reporting good news
21: I'll
20: to the new
21: Kerry. I'll be 75 then, Kerry. So.
20: A very youthful 75.
21: Yeah, I don't know. Yeah.
20: 75 is
21: Gary
20: the new 55.
21: Still be with us.
20: Exactly. You'll have a story about Muldoon. Tell us about them.
21: Yeah. I've just been to Australia, see my daughter, and it's all the cliches, anecdotes. You know, she's earning more money than she could. She's saving more because it costs her less, amazingly, to live and buy groceries, rent, and everything than it did in Wellington to live in inner city Melbourne. And I can't work that out.
20: I can. I mean, they've made the economy work for them.
21: Yeah, yeah. And I mean, and Victoria is one of the states that's considered
20: unlovely child.
21: Yeah. That's right. It doesn't have big mining money, no. But it has a massive financial industry and a big, huge wealth of savings to draw on, dividends coming in, people, ordinary workers with a lot of money in their super fund.
20: Saving takes money out of the economy, which slows the economy. It does. Len's answer is not really an answer.
21: Well, it is long term.
20: But can't you invest it as well? It's not just sitting there in a vault, is it?
21: So saving would take money out, so that would be a hit. But it would also be disinflationary, which would be quite good right now because we've got the inflation. Yes, it does take money out, and that is a tough thing to do. But
20: isn't it then reinvested? Aren't some of the?
21: Yeah, I mean, it could be. Well, some people will argue that it could be reinvested internationally. In fact, it should be.
20: Yeah.
21: But what happens in Australia is they actually don't own most of their mining money. The profits all go out of Australia. But then they've got so much money invested everywhere else. You know, they're invested in American tech and everything. They've got billions of dividends coming in to the country. Yeah. It doesn't really matter where you invest in the end. That's my view. I know there are some strategic reasons why you want to make some people, particularly Winston Peters and so on, will say you need to take a more nationalist approach. But ultimately, if you want the money coming in, you just have to invest in good places.
20: Is there any other alternative than the capitalism we have now?
21: You're advocating revolution?
20: A little bit. That's why Top's getting... People are so fed up.
21: I mean, that would be quite revolutionary, their tax policy, and be quite an experiment. New Zealand has...
20: Oh, I have to go, sorry.
21: Yep.
20: We'll save that for another conversation.
21: We'll save the revolution till next time.
20: That is New Zealand Herald Business Editor at Large, Liam Dan. It's 20 past 11.
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9: Honestly, you're a funny, funny lot. Well, you're not a funny, funny lot. Most of you are interesting and make me think and funny and witty. This one, however, is none of those things. Why not just say supermarket drop-off instead of name-dropping New World like Prada? New World is many, many things. Convenient. Clean. Lovely staff, helpful. Prada? I'd say that's a bit of a stretch. And I said New World because New World is the one that has the soft plastics where I can drop it off. There may be other places, but that's the one I know. So that's where I drop off my soft plastics where they're running a trial. That's why I said New World, you silly, silly bat. Prada. Well, I shall think of it as Prada. I'll go shopping at Prada and it will make the experience even more lovely than it already is, although I shall not be taking part in the collecting stickers for the knives. I don't have it in me for another smeg campaign. The highs, the lows, the depths of despair, the panic that they might run out of the ceramic smeg bakeware is still with me. I'll gladly help out other people who are looking for good smeg knives and getting the stickers, but I don't have it in me for another smeg campaign this year. I'll have to wait for the next. Gladly collect the stickers on behalf of other people, though. Now. Yes, New World is also Kiwi-owned. Yes, thank you. That is right. A Kiwi-owned Prada. Speaking of hypocrisy, as I was with Liam, Labor's been very quick to issue a press release. Inflation has hit its highest level in more than 2 years, confirming what Kiwi families already know. The cost of living keeps getting worse under National. Christopher Luxon promised to fix the cost of living, but he's made it worse. Has he, though? The tax rebates were silly, I grant you, but is he responsible for the Straits of Hormuz? I would argue not. It's over-inflating his importance. Inflation is now at 4.1%. New Zealanders are paying the price. Yes, this isn't about politics, says Barbara Edmonds. It's about whether families can afford the basics. National promised relief. Instead, families getting higher prices, weaker growth and cuts to the services. Labor has a plan to make life affordable with 3 free doctor's visits, free prescriptions, a $20 public transport fare cap and lower power bills through Solar Saver. Vote Labor, everybody, says Barbara Edmonds. Well, she didn't say that, but that's

0: And Kelokerb, which is in New Zealand. If only that was the apple of New Zealand. That might save us. Kelokerb was in the news today, a New Zealand produced appetite suppressant that operates along the same lines as the fat jabs. But you don't have to have a small prick. And some people don't like small pricks. And who can blame them? This is a way of just swallowing a pill, and it's supposed to work in the same way. We've invested quite a bit, as indeed has the company. $2 million investment in human trials of a natural New Zealand-developed appetite suppressant has been published. You don't need a doctor to prescribe it. The capsules are sold as stimulating the body's production of an appetite-suppressing hormone, while Wegovy and Ozempic are medicines that mimic the hormone. So in the human trials, half the people were given the Kelokerb capsules, the other half got placebos. After 6 months, the average weight loss for those taking the Kelokerb pills was 3.77 kilograms without loss of muscle mass, compared to 0.4 kilograms for those on the placebo. So there we know, just as an update. 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Don't need to have it prescribed by a doctor. Not as expensive as the pills, and it may or may not work. But as always, this is not intended as advice. See your doctor or your medical professional. 0800 80 10 80 is the number to call. Newstalk ZB 1128.
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0: James, a very good morning to you.
10: Yeah, hi, Kerry. About TV news priorities.
0: Yeah.
10: Three had it. The moment they started, they showed a picture of Ryan Fox. And, you know, they went through the basic news that was going to be on. And then first, straight into it.

0: Ryan Fox. Football came, you know, soccer came second.
1: Well, yes. I would imagine that TV3 would have rights to some news footage of the FIFA World Cup, but they wouldn't, given that they didn't have the exclusive rights to screening it, they wouldn't have had as much to show. But yeah, I mean, it shouldn't come down to it, should it, unless there were commercial obligations.
0: That's right. I like three. I think three does it better. There's some things on one news that you get tired of, quite frankly.
1: Yeah. Yeah.
0: But no, number one, the number one event of the day for three news, you know, for whatever reason, was Ryan Fox.
1: And I would have put it there too. I'm with you.
0: Yeah, well, that's all, Kerry.
1: Nice to talk to you, James. Thank you very much for taking part. News Talk ZB, it is 11:32.
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8: 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Back in New Zealand for his Roll With The Punches tour. 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
10: With Your Ride, New Zealand's number one taxi app, download Your Ride today. Surging oil prices have pushed inflation up again, reaching 4.1% in the June quarter and figures just out, up from 3.1% in December and March. An inspection of Waikato's Spring Hill Prison has identified major overcrowding concerns, contraband readily available, and no drug testing done in 5 years. The report finds mental health triaging is functioning well. A report on the public inquiry into agency handling of the safety of Marakopa father Tom Phillips' children is being handed to the Attorney General today. He hopes to release it publicly mid-August. A Māori landowners network is disappointed the government's watering down iwi council partnerships with reform to the RMA now dumping present and future deals. Police continue to appeal for information for a 22-year-old man missing for 3 weeks from Dargaville. Saxon Steedman was last seen wearing black pants and a sweatshirt and red shoes. Seven things a morning headache reveals about our health. Find out what those seven things are at nzherald.co.nz. Back to Kerry Woodham.
1: Thank you very much, Malcolm. It is 23 minutes to midday. So I'd love to hear from those of you who live in an area which currently has flights coming into your town or city, which may or may not be under threat. How often do you use them? What's the alternative when flights are inevitably cancelled or postponed to the point that you might miss your meeting? Do you tend to fly the day before to make sure you do get to an important meeting, be it for business or health or education or family or otherwise? I've flown from Tauranga a few times for work. A couple of times it's been on time, other times much delayed because of problems further away at other destination spots on the network. One time it was most of the day, it was about 5 or 6 hours delay. We could have driven, but all the rental cars were gone by the time it became apparent that the flight wasn't coming anytime soon. If you're in Timaru, if you're in Invercargill, if you're in Kaitaia, still debate about how long it takes to drive to Kaitaia, which actually operates out of Kirikiri anyway. But Whangarei, if you're in any of those smaller regional destinations, how often would you use the plane? How reliable is it if you have an important meeting to get to? Gisborne, all of those sorts of ones. Give us a call on that. 0800 80 10 80 is the number to call. And that's this one sent, this text sent a shudder through me just while I'm waiting for you to pick up the phone and dial 0800 80 10 80 and talk to me about regional aircraft and Air New Zealand's regional routes. Where are we? The texter who criticised Christopher Luxon for not reducing prices. I think it was actually Labour's finance spokesperson, Barbara Edmonds. Sounds like one of the generational Labour voters. No doubt her great-great-great-great-grandparents voted Labour in the UK before they emigrated, and she's instructed her own family and future generations to do the same, says one. But this was the one that terrified me, that if we don't raise the age of super to 70, if people live to 100, we could end up with three generations getting super in the same family, says Doug. Add three wives, we've got six from the same family getting some form of super payment. Lift the age of super to 70, says Doug. And I mean, you'd have to be out of the blocks early and hoots wahey and off, but technically, Doug is quite right. You could have three generations of people receiving super. Somebody was 17 when they had their child, and then 17 or 18 when the grandchild arrived. You could. Three generations of people on super. Terrifying. News Talk ZB 0800 80 10 80. It's 19 to 12.
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1: News Talk ZB. Katrina, very good morning to you. Hello, Katrina. Hello? Hello.
17: This message has been transcribed. One moment while I notify the...
18: Hello?
1: Hi, Katrina.
18: Is that Carrie?
1: It is. I just got put to your answer phone, but I'm glad you're here.
18: Oh, I would like to complain about the airlines.
1: Yep.
18: We live in Whakatane.
1: Yes.
18: So anywhere we go, we have to drive to Tauranga, then fly from Tauranga to Auckland, and then catch our next flight to either being Sydney or Bali. So many times we've got up because we have to get up at 2 Oof. To get there and get the flight. And then they turn around and say, oh, Fakari is going off. Or, sorry, with the fog, we can't get you there. So then it's a mad dash to get in the car and drive to Auckland.
1: Doesn't Air Chatham's fly to Whakatane, or does that not work?
18: They won't work in with Air New Zealand flight. Air New Zealand will not let them work in with their flights.
1: That's what the Massey University lecturer was saying, that there needs to be more better integration between carriers.
18: Yeah. Well, it used to be Air New Zealand used to fly into Whakatane and then Candace, and then luckily Chatham's did. But Air New Zealand will not let Chatham's work in for the flights for Australia most of the time.
1: Oh, that's ridiculous.
18: And I know. I mean, it'd be so much easier.
1: It would. I mean, I know when you move to the provinces, you think, okay, well, I'm giving up easy access to international flights and I'm giving up more competition in terms of retail and things like that. And the advantages outweigh the disadvantages. But when there is a solution that exists, but people choose not to exercise the right to make it easier for customers and consumers, then
18: well,
1: that would brass me off.
18: Well, Air Chatham's because they're not allowed to work in with the Air New Zealand flight. So it would be so much easier. Get on in Whakatane, fly to Auckland, get on a flight to Sydney, Bali. It doesn't work.
1: Well, there you go. That's exactly what the professor was talking about, and that's what you would like to see, better integration. And, yeah. And how often have you had flights cancelled out of Tauranga?
18: About 3 or 4. Because it's either Fakari's going off, so they can't fly.
1: Which is not their fault.
18: Or it's heavy fog.
1: That's
18: but when you get up at 2 o'clock and then you get a message to say, oh, your flight's being cancelled. We can't afford to miss the flight. So what we're doing, we're going to Bali, we're driving up the night before, staying there, so we don't have any problems.
1: That would make sense. if I was depending on a regional flight, I'd fly up the night before. Thank you, Katrina. Timaru to Wellington or Wellington to Timaru has cancelled more than any other flight in New Zealand, Kerry. But it's a great service when it works, says Mark. I had heard that. I thought it was the Rotorua flight that was cancelled more than any other. I've certainly had a few humdinger attempts at landing there. Far more hairy than Wellington. I loved the pilot years ago, the young pilot, who was like, yeah, those crosswinds are a bit hairy. We'd had two attempts. And he said, look, we'll give it a bash the third time. And if that doesn't work, we'll be going back to Auckland. Cool. But the best one was the Maldivian. When I visited the Maldives, which is like going to Prada, but in terms of like going to New World Birkenhead or visiting Prada or visiting the Maldives. When I was visiting the Maldives recently, we were in a float plane and the weather was warm and very wet. It was typically tropical, very wet, very foggy. So we took off, supposed to be a 30-minute flight. After about 45 minutes, it became apparent we weren't going to get to the little island, the little atoll. So he turned around and we went back to where we started. And when we landed, after a few swoops and loops, when we landed safely, he turned around and said, I'm sorry. I've had to bring you back here because I did not want you to die. Well, that's telling it like it is, isn't it? That's the kind of shooting from the hip we like to see. 0800 80 10 80 is the number to call. We might have time for one more if we would, if you want to talk about your regional airlines. I would love to hear from you. Yes, I know you're all complaining about Katrina going to Bali or Sydney, but she was talking about a... There's a possible solution, which is the integration of Air Chathams with Air New Zealand flights, and that would make give people a few more options. 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
1: News Talk ZB, Tony writes, when I was in my business prior to retiring, I would never rely on regional flights. I'd always go the day before, having been caught once, never again, says Tony. Why are you going to the Maldives for rain and tropics? Go to the Greek islands between June to October and there's no chance of rain, says Nick. I was going for work and I didn't care. It was utterly blissful. I was going to get wet anyway because I was in the Indian Ocean and it was only wet for a day and then it was perfect and I'd go back there in a heartbeat. But yes, Greek islands, gorgeous. Absolutely gorgeous. Melbourne, not so much, according to Elizabeth. I just come back from a couple of weeks in Melbourne visiting our two lads. And this is my response to Lee and Dan's comments. I totally disagree with him, re the cost of living over there. Yep, salaries are bigger, no doubt about that. However, redundancies are happening left, right and centre. My youngest son has worked in marketing for a company for 2 years. In that time, they've been through three restructures. He's literally the only person left from the department he was initially working in. All his colleagues and managers have been let go and he's about to resign and travel overseas because he's fed up. Meanwhile, my older son has just been made redundant after 2.5 years with his company, also working in marketing. He's dismayed at the lack of vacancies currently available and may consider coming back to New Zealand. Both boys pay far more in rent than they paid here in Auckland. Their car prices are much higher and they pay greater registration fees for their cars. Eating out, especially if you include alcohol, is far more expensive. Plus, they put on a 10% surcharge for all food and drink on weekends. And the groceries, I scrutinised every single item I bought at Woolworths. Virtually all of the prices were higher than what I pay at my local Woolworths, even fruit and veg. As an example, bananas were $5.69 and Granny Smith apples were $7 plus per kilo. I'm afraid there are a lot of fallacies about how cheap everything is across the ditch. And it made me very happy I'm living here in God's own. I'm American, by the way, says Elizabeth. Thank you very much for that. Right, we're coming up to the news at midday. Thank you for your company and calls and invigorating talk back and discussions and texts. What have we got, Helen? What have we got to go out on? Pardon? Okay, here we go. Robert Plant is to be honoured with a Lifetime Achievement Award at this year's Americana Honours and Awards in Nashville. Didn't they get a big thing at the Kennedy Center, Led Zepp? I suppose this is just his one for him and him alone. Organisers say the former Led Zepp singer has done more than almost anyone to bring blues, folk and roots music to a global audience. A key part of that legacy is his acclaimed collaboration with Alison Krauss and producer T-Bone Burnett on the Grammy-winning album Raising Sand, which helped raise the profile of Americana music and contributed to the creation of the Grammy category for Best Americana Album. What is Americana? It's not country, is it? It's a hybrid music genre that draws heavily from traditional American root style, country, folk, blues, soul, bluegrass, gospel and rock. Hybrid, all right. The genre focuses on raw, authentic storytelling and often features a mix of acoustic and electric instrumentation. So there we go. Robert Plant and Alison Krauss, Gone, Gone, Gone, will take us through to the news at midday. Have a fantastic afternoon and I will see you back here tomorrow.

0: Hi, I'm Andrew Bell from Bell Lamb and Trotter. 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
10: It's midday and 6 degrees in Christchurch. Kia ora, I'm Claire Sherwood. The war in Iran is making life noticeably more expensive in New Zealand. Today's Stats NZ data shows our headline inflation rate has hit 4.1%, up from 3.1% 3 months ago. Business reporter Michael Sergal breaks down the numbers.
11: Petrol was the single biggest driver, the price averaging 27.5% more over the quarter across the country compared to last year. Diesel was up 71%, electricity up 12%, and construction costs up 2.7%. Today's figures also factor in last year's 8.8% average rates rise.
10: In other news today, Health New Zealand's warning employees formal action, including termination, is possible if they're caught inappropriately accessing patient files. It's revealed to News Talk ZB it's referred 18 cases of inappropriate access to the Privacy Commissioner since 2024. The Commissioner last week revealed a quarter of such privacy breaches reported relate to unauthorised employee browsing. Deputy Privacy Commissioner Liz McPherson says all cases reported had caused or are likely to cause serious harm to victims.
12: In some cases, the employee who looked up a lot of information on a very sensitive database reportedly called it just like browsing through social media.
10: A coroner is urging e-scooter riders to wear helmets after the death of a 50-year-old Christchurch man. Richard Mark Hayden died in hospital in 2024 after losing control and crashing just kilometres from his Broomfield home. Hannah